0: people in the college here at Columbia University.
1: That's right.
0: Yeah, well, my name is Stevens, and I was the big shot in charge of the thermal output over at the Higgins Manufacturing Company. I'd like to have my boy go to college here. Yeah, I want you to coach him up within an inch of his life.
1: Oh, I see. And just when would you want him to matriculate?
0: Excuse me for protruding. When I want him to do what's that again?
1: You know, when would you want him to matriculate?
0: Well, any time he's ready is all right with me, but getting back to this college thing, I want the boy to come here and be sharpened up, you see.
1: Yeah, yes. Well, let me ask you this. When he graduates, would you want him to get an A.B., a B.S., a M.A., or a Ph.D.?
0: Well, if it's all the same with you, mister, I'd like to have him get a J.O.B. After all, I don't want him to be no B.U.M., you know.
1: Mr. Stevens, I don't seem to be able to understand you. I think as soon as you can, the best thing to do would be to bring your son in here.
0: Bring him in? Well, I'll bring him in as soon as I can, and you can talk to him, but I was afraid between the goo-gooing and the da-daing that he ain't going to make no more sense than I does. You see, mister, my son ain't born yet.
1: Oh, well, Mr. Stevens, I think you're a little premature here. We don't register students until they're at least in high school. Why don't you come back then?
0: Well, okay, but just keep the players open for him, because I want my boy to have the best. I got to get back to my job now, and his executive job is head of the bituminous thermal output.
1: Very well, Mr. Stevens. Over the way, aren't you forgetting something?
0: Oh, yes, sir. Yes, sir. Nearly forgot my shovel, didn't I?
2: You say you done got a job on everything, Kingfish?
0: Yes, Andy. It ain't the best job in the world, but at least it'll keep a roof over our heads and provide my little baby with the necessities of life.
2: Yeah.
0: Oh, I tell you the truth, Andy. I mean this from the bottom of my heart. I'm going to work harder than I ever done before in my life.
2: Yeah, well, you know, I ain't never treat you this way about nothing before.
0: Well, I got to be, Andy. Because I know that reason Sapphire left me is because, well, she didn't want the baby to have no bum for father.
2: Yeah, well, you certainly are thrilled about this, Kingfish. And I got to hand it to you for going out and getting a job and trying to make a home for your little off-sprout.
0: Oh, I can't wait to tell Sapphire about me being a changed man. I wonder what the little mama is doing right now over in Brooklyn. I hope she's resting and taking care of herself. Because I know the day can't be far off. She's done already bought the layette, you know, Andy.
3: Mama, ain't this layette we bought the sweetest thing you ever seen?
4: It sure is, Sapphire. Oh, look at all them little nighties and everything.
3: Yes, and we got plenty of equipment now. Cribs, blankets, bassinets, bottles. You know, this is going to give us a nice income, and we can do without that bum husband of mine.
4: Yes, Sapphire. Oh, this is a wonderful idea of yours, opening up a baby nursery.

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0: Kingfish, you say you ain't been able to get a hold of Sapphire over in Brooklyn, huh?
1: No, Andy, every time I call up, an old lady answers the phone, who let me talk to Sapphire. And the thing that's got me all upset, the last time I called, I could have swore in the background I heard a baby cry. What is I going to do, Andy? My little boy might have been born already.
0: Yeah, for all you know, your spitting image done already spit.
1: And it's terrible not knowing what's going on. I don't even know if it's a boy or a girl. I don't even know whether I was a papa or a mama. Oh, I tell you, Anna.
0: Well, Shorty the barber, come in, Shorty. Hey, did you hear the news? The Kingfish just had a baby.
2: Well, that is most wonderful. This is the greatest. I don't believe it.
1: Listen, Shorty, there ain't no way to talk to a man that just had a baby. My wife won't let me see the child. Won't even let me speak to me. Oh, I gotta do something. I gotta find some way to see my darling boy.
0: Yeah, the Kingfish wanted to see his baby, but Sapphire and the old lady done throw the iron curtain right down Flatbush Avenue. And there ain't no way a pencil straighten it, neither.
2: Yeah. Wait a minute, Chair. It's your baby just as much as it is Sapphire. She can't keep you from seeing the baby. Go over there and assert your rights. Be a man.
1: Yeah, that's what I'm gonna do. Andy, get your hat. We're going to penetrate the Iron Curtain via the Brighton Beach Express.
0: Yeah, now you're talking, Kingfish. After all, it's the father's peroxide to see his own baby.
1: Yeah, come on, Andy. I can't wait to get over there and hold my little baby in my arms.
2: Yeah, well, I'm going out right now and buy your baby a present,
1: too. Yeah, well, that's nice of you, Shorty.
2: Yeah, I'm going to get him one of them little fire engines, the kind with a big ladder that goes up and down, and a little hose that squirts real water.
1: Oh, yeah, that's cute.
2: Now, I'll say, you have so much fun playing with the hose that... He'll have so much fun squirting the water that he'll have so much fun with the ladder that he... I think I'll get one for myself.

0: There, baby. Quiet down. Now, that's a good baby. Go to sleep.
1: How you doing, Sapphire?
0: Well, Mama, that's the last of them. The rest is all taking their naps. I got some in here and some in the other room.
1: Yes, this nursery is catching on fine. The babies are so cute. They're all under 2 years old.
0: Yes. You know, taking care of these other mother's children almost makes up for never having none of my own.
1: Well, it's a good thing we didn't let George find out what we're doing here. That bum would find some way to chisel in on it.
2: Well, Kingfish, here's your mother-in-law's house. Now, go on up to the door there and assert your rights as a father.
3: Well, now, wait a minute, Anna. We can't be too hasty here. The last time I come over here with me and Sapphire had a fight, I cut across the lawn, and the old lady met me on the top step with a golf club. She let me have it with a mashie niblick, and I was back on the green and won.
2: Yeah, well, I guess if you want to see your baby, you're going to have to rely on a flanking movement.
3: Yeah, come on, Andy, around this way. Let's go around the side of the house here. Yeah, around this way. Now, the room is on the ground floor, and here's the window kind of open. Andy, did you hear that? It's a baby. It's my boy.
2: Yeah, the way he sounds, I think he spotted you coming.
3: Andy, I got to see him. Get me up so I can peek in the window.
2: Yeah.
3: That's it. Give me a push. Yeah. Over there against the wall, there's a crib. There's a baby in it. Andy, it's my little boy. See, I'll get his attention. I'll tap on the window with my fingernail. Baby, it's your daddy. Goo, goo, goo. Da, da, da. It's daddy. Did you hear that, Andy? He spoke to me. Oh, Andy, Hey, wait a minute.
2: What's wrong, Kingfish?
3: Andy, I just noticed against the wall, there's another crib. And there's a baby in it, too. He's had two of them. Holy mackerel.
2: Well, I ain't surprised. They always have a lot of doubleheaders in Brooklyn.
3: No, two of them. Two little darlings, Andy. Hey, wait a minute. Andy, there's a crib against the other wall. There's a baby in that one, too. Holy mackerel. She's had triplets. My family coming in wholesale lots, Andy.
2: Kingfish, you get down. Let me get up there and look, will you?
3: Yeah, okay. I'll give you a boost. There you is.
2: Yeah. Yeah, there are three of them there showing up. Oh, they are the cutest little brother. Uh-oh.
3: What's wrong, Andy?
2: Your mama-in-law just come in the room and she's carrying two more holy mackerels.
3: Oh, me. I done had quadrupeds. Andy, get down from there before the old gal spots you.
2: Yeah, let me down here.
3: Yeah, there, come on. Andy, let's get out of here and think this thing open. My heart is beating like a trip hammer. Andy, this is really something there. Besides the shock of all these kids, I'm going to have 5 mouths to feed.
2: Yeah, that's a bad situation, all right. Almost as bad as the time my sister came home from the hospital and she had 3 new mouths to feed.
3: Yeah, well, what's so terrible about that?
2: There was only 2 babies.
3: Oh, my head. Oh.
2: All right, Kingfish, now you lay still there on the bed. Amos, hurry up with that ice bag, will you?
3: Yeah, here it is, Andy. Here's the ice bag.
2: Yeah. Now, there he is, Kingfish. That ought to help you.
3: Oh, me, 5 babies. No one will ever know what I've been through.
2: Well, take it easy now.
3: Yeah, Kingfish, calm down. After all, 5 children, why, this is a blessing. Amos, I'll hit you right in the face.
2: Got any plans what you're going to do, Kingfish?
3: Oh, what can I do, Andy? I was only making $35 a week. I'll have 5 mouths to feed, 5 beds to make, 5 little babies to change. I tell you, I'm going to have to get an octopus for a nurse. Now, wait a minute, Kingfish. What is he getting out of bed for? Well, I was getting up, fellas. I'm going over and see my lawyer, Calhoun.
2: Calhoun? What you want with a lawyer for a time like this?
3: Well, I don't know exactly, but I ought to be able to sue somebody for this. I don't know.

0: Now, here's your Rexall family druggist. 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
1: MI 31? 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
0: Well, ma'am, I'll tell you. 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
1: Wonderful. 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
0: But that's not all. Due to its stringent and antiseptic action, MI 31 is also a dependable and refreshing mouthwash, plus a reliable breath deodorant.
1: Sounds like Pepsi's an antiseptic.
0: Yes. And the name is M31. Remember it. And remember, too, you can depend on any drug product that bears the name Rexall.
2: Let me get in my lawyer's office here. Calhoun, I gotta see you about something right away. Has you studied them lines?
3: Is our business. Haven't you asked out of a man who graduated from three of the biggest law schools in the country? A man who is known as one of the most brilliant attorneys in this state. A man whose clients are among the biggest industrialists in the country today. Of course I have business.
2: Yeah, well, what are you doing?
3: Marking the deck of cards.
2: Look, Calhoun, my wife has done had five little ones.
3: Five little what?
2: Five babies.
3: Well, congratulations.
2: And listen, Calhoun, the trouble is, how is I going to feed five babies? I got a job to pay me $35 a week, but that ain't enough to keep me in problem.
3: Now, wait a minute here. This is a big thing, five babies. A big thing for the country. Maybe you could work out a deal like Mr. Dion did. The government subsidized them like college football players. Paid all expenses and everything.
2: Yes, hey, that's right. I started getting some publicity on this thing. Ain't no telling what would happen.
3: Yeah, the possibilities is unlimited. Endorsements, the movies, freak shows. This might be the greatest thing that ever happened to you.
2: Yeah, I guess this is a pretty wonderful thing. After all, I've always wanted children. Now I got a whole family. I go in home and call up Sapphire and tell her that as soon as she is able to get out of bed, I want her to come back to me.
3: Yeah, I wouldn't worry about five children, Kingfish. My mom and papa had 10 kids. I'll never forget, when the 10th baby was born, my papa went out and bought a big touring car. He used to take us all for a ride together. He used to go 60 miles an hour, whipping around curves and everything with the top down.
2: Now, wait a minute. Wasn't there a chance of some of the kids bouncing out?
3: That's why he always put the top down.
2: Walk up to my apartment with me here, Andy.
4: Yeah, you say you're going to call Sapphire and tell her to come home with the kids as soon as she's out of bed, huh?
2: Yes, that's right, Andy. I want my babies home with me, all five of them. I tell you, if I let them stay around that mother-in-law of mine, they'll end up hating the whole human race.
4: Yeah. Well, here's your apartment, Kingfish. I think it's a good idea you calling Sapphire, but I don't think she's going to be able to get home for a while yet.
2: Yeah, she's still convalescing. Well, I'll see you, Andy. So long, old boy.
4: So long.
2: And my baby'll smile at me. Do-do-do-do. Well, here's my key. Let me get in the door here.
5: George, is that you?
2: Sapphire, you was back.
5: Now, don't get no ideas, George Stevens. I just come back from my trunk.
2: Honey, what you doing walking around? You ought to be taking it easy, my darling.
5: What are you talking about?
2: Honey, I know all about the five little babies. I done peeked through the window. Now, sit down, honey. I know you was exhausted. I know you was done in.
5: But I ain't tired now, Joyce. I'll admit it was pretty trying the first day, but after all, you can get used to anything.
2: Yeah, well, that's my brave little darling, all right. Oh, I'm so proud of you, honey. It's really something, all right. Calhoun said that it ought to get into papers and everything.
5: Well, as a matter of fact, George, I was even thinking of putting an ad in.
2: Well, I don't know if I ought to go that far or not, honey. But look, honey, now that this wonderful thing has done happened to us, you got to come back to me. When I see them children, I see the light. I was a different man. I got a job and everything.
5: George, I don't care what you have. I is through with you. And from now on, I'm going to get my support from these children.
2: Well, now, wait a minute. I thought I could put them in the freak show first. Now, let me get some of that money.
5: Listen, I don't know what you're talking about. My trunk is packed, and I'm going back.
2: Well, now, honey, look here. You can't stay away from me at a time like this. We need each other now. Honey, you got to come back to me, please, honey. And bring them little darling babies with you. I want them babies here, I tell you. I want them right here.
5: Oh, don't be ridiculous, George. I'm going.
2: Oh, Sapphire.
5: George, I can't leave Mother alone, and on top of that, I'm expecting two more babies in the morning.
2: Two more babies?
5: Yes, when I start something, I don't do no halfway job. Goodbye.
2: Holy smoke, seven babies. They say that George Washington was the father of his country, but it sure looks like I was gaining on him fast. But seven babies, that can't be right. That's two above the world's record. There's something wrong here. I wonder what in the world... Hello, George Kingsley Stevens speaking.
6: Oh, it's you, you bum.
2: Oh, hello, Mama dear.
6: Is Sapphire still there?
2: No, she just left for Brooklyn.
6: Well, she better get back here in a hurry. I can't run this whole nursery school by myself.
2: Yeah, well, the thing to, excuse me, mother-in-law, dear, but did you say something about a nursery school?
6: That's right, and the mothers will be picking up their children in a half hour, and I want Sapphire back here.
2: You mean to say them five children, there belong to other people?
6: That's right. What do you think they were?
2: Well, I thought the thing was, I knew that I was Sapphire.
6: Go soak your head, Baldy. Goodbye.
2: Oh, me. How you like this? I done become a fallen and orphan all in one day.

0: Well, Dan, it sure was nice of you to come up here to my apartment and console me, boy.
1: Yeah, I'm sorry, Kingfish, about you losing them 5 children that you never had.
0: Yeah, well, I was really happy about it there for a while, and when I thought they was my kids, but
1: yeah.
0: I can't see why Sapphire wants to take care of anybody else's children. I can't see you getting worked up about them.
1: Nah, if they ain't your own kids, they don't mean much.
0: Yeah, Sapphire would have a mind to be running around a nursery school with a bunch of squealing brats running around hollering and screaming. It'd drive a man out of his mind. Oh, I tell you, Andy. I wonder who that can be.
2: Hello, George.
0: Oh, Sapphire, you're back.
2: Yes, George. When you found out about the nursery school and told me how much you love children, it melted my heart.
0: Oh, Sapphire.
2: Yes, I couldn't get over it when you pleaded with me to bring the nursery school back here, and I decided to do it. Bring them in, Mama.

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0: freedom.
1: Yes, there's coffee pot freshness in every cup of Maxwell House.
2: Once upon a time, there was an engineer.
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2: He had an engine and he sure had fun. 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
4: 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Charlie says, love my good and plenty. 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
2: Once upon a time there was an engineer.
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2: He had an engine and he sure had fun. 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
4: Charlie says, love my good and plenty. Charlie says, really ring the bell. Charlie says, love my good and plenty. Don't know any other candy that I love so well.

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2: 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Have you heard the Whistler?

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1: No, no, no. Don't come near me. I didn't plan to kill you. No.
0: That was John Hendrick. He waited. Waited for a chance to sell his soul to the devil.
2: Money is not enough, John. Money is not enough. We want you, John. We want you.
0: That was his wife, Martha. The former widow Marsden.
3: Yes, Mother. Yes.
0: And her simple-minded son, Henry.
2: Go ahead, son. Go ahead. We must have John Henry.
3: Yes, Mother. Yes, Mother. Yes, Mother.
4: Tonight, CBS presents a new mystery series, The Whistler.
0: And I, the Whistler, know many things, for I walk by night. I know many strange tales, many secrets hidden in the hearts of men and women who have stepped into the shadows. I know the nameless terrors of which they dare not speak. And so I tell you tonight the strange story of retribution. Gaze up this muddy, rain-splattered road. A small, lonely stone building appears against the lightning-streaked sky. The dismal courthouse of a southern village. The village of Marsdenburg. It is nearly midnight. A trial is in progress. A murder trial. John Hendrick is on trial for his life. The state versus Henry. Killed his wife and stepson. He killed his wife and her simple-minded son, Henry, for the $10,000 in cash she kept in her big house on the outskirts of town. Open the door. There he stands, John Henry, a huge, silent man of 50. Large, bony hands. Close the door. Well, what do you think? Does he look like a murderer? The prosecutor is closing his argument.
5: Ladies and gentlemen of the jury, it has been proven that Mrs. Hendricks had no current bank account. It has been proven that she did have a large sum of money which she kept on her estate. John Hendricks knew of this money and attempted to steal it, was caught in the act, and killed them both in order to cover up the theft. It was not a tramp who killed that old gray-haired lady and her simple son. There was only one intruder, one thief, one murderer. And there he sits, ladies and gentlemen. There he sits in all his guilt. A vicious killer, a murderer. There is only one decision for you to make. There is only one penalty that can erase from this countryside the stigma of this fiendish crime. One penalty for this axe murderer, John Hendricks. And that penalty is death. State rests.
6: Have you reached a verdict?
7: Your Honor, we the jury, due to lack of more complete evidence, find the defendant guilty of murder in the second degree.
0: Second degree. Cheated death. You get life. Surprise? Of course you are. But it had to be. Yes, it had to be. I know.
6: John Hendricks, stand up.
0: Yes, John, stand up. Face the court. Watch him now. He's on the speech.
6: John Hendricks, I wish to state that I am not in accord with the findings of this jury. However, there's nothing for me to do but sentence you to the state penitentiary for the remainder of your natural life.
0: Know where you are now? Recognize that huge, sprawling stone structure with the high walls around it? State Penitentiary. How much later? 10 years. John Hendricks is in there. He has a number now. It is 1013. Let's go through the gates. Up the steps. Down the corridor. Here we are in cell block 2. Night again. Just turned in. This has been going on for 10 years for John Hendricks, 1013, and his cellmate Bill, 1014. Bill, 1014, is a gangster, or rather, he was. But he's changed during 5 years he's been here. Bill has decided to go straight if he ever gets out, which is very doubtful. But he holds no resentment, has become more or less happy. Bill started reading here, philosophy and so forth. He's changed. But what about John Hendricks? Oh, no. Not Hendricks. Because he has a plan. He has a purpose. Move closer to the cell door and listen.
8: All I got to say, Billy, is I think you're crazy enough to make the try with me.
9: That's a matter of opinion, John.
8: But it'll be simple. I got everything all set. It's all fixed. Not a chance of a slip-up.
9: All fixed? Who with?
8: Well, a friend of mine.
9: Crooked guard.
8: No, he ain't a guard.
9: Don't tell me you got a fix with a warden.
8: What difference does it make who it is so long as the whole thing is set and fixed?
9: Well, you've got to have some help, inside or out. Oh, Kendrick, I think you're nuts. You're stir crazy.
8: I'm getting out of this place. I got a reason, a good reason. I got something waiting for me outside, something I can enjoy, something that belongs to me. I'm the only one that knows where it is, and I'm going out. You're in there for a good long time, brother, and if you don't want to go with me, you can stay and rot.
9: Look, Hendricks, I still think you're nuts.
8: All right, what of it? I got the right dope, ain't I? And it'll work.
9: Suppose it does. Suppose you find this money hidden away on the old lady's estate. What good will it do you? You killed her and her son together, didn't you?
8: That's a lie. I didn't. I didn't kill anybody.
9: I say you did.
8: It ain't true, not a word of it. But I know where the money is.
9: Okay, you can break out. You can have the money, but... Well, I've done a lot of reading and thinking since I've been here.
8: You've gone soft.
9: Maybe so. But I know this much now. If I ever do get out, I'll do things a lot different. Believe me, Hendricks, I'll tread the straight and narrow. I've done a lot of things that I'm sure sorry for now. I can't undo them. But I won't do them again. No, sir, I'll do things different. Not the way I did it before.
8: You just got religion, but it won't get you out.
9: Maybe not, but I'm resigned. I got exactly what's coming to me. And believe me, Hendricks, so will you. So will you. If you break out, they'll have you back one way or another. You watch and see.
8: Well, I'm going, so you watch and see. Watch and see.
0: Now, another storm. Another night, a lonely country road, a car. We're in the south. That village we passed a few miles back, that silent, sleeping village, was Marsdenburg. Yes, Marsdenburg, remember? That small, lonely stone building was the courthouse. The courthouse where John Hendricks was tried and convicted. We're on the outskirts now, on a lonely road. A young man is driving the old car, and there's a girl beside him. Motor trouble? Oh, there, just ahead of light. Yes, it's a little crossroad store. Pull in.
10: There's a light, but I don't see anybody. Oh, it's closed. We better drive on.
11: I guess you're right.
12: Good evening, folks. What's your trouble?
11: We're having motor trouble.
12: Oh, is that so? What are you doing here, driving around on a night like this?
10: On our way west. Mister, is there an inn or something around here where we can stay for the night?
12: An inn? Yes, there's a place about 8 miles up the road. They'll probably put you up. There's a sign on the left-hand side of the road. Can't miss it. This road's pretty bad when it rains. Gotta be careful or you'll find yourself walking.
11: Thanks. We'll try. Good night.
10: Good luck, mister.
12: You'll need the luck.
0: The storm is increasing now. The muddy road sparkles in the flashes of lightning. Tall, dark trees sway back and forth in the fury of the storm like moaning, lost souls. The little car lurches and bounces in its fight to keep center of the highway. 2 miles, 3 miles, four, maybe five, and look, there it is, straight ahead. On the right side of the road, a blue light. Ah, yes, that's it. Wait, George. The old man say on the right side? or the left side of the road.
10: George, what's wrong?
11: I don't know. The distributor must have gotten wet.
10: Look, George.
11: What?
10: That blue light we saw, it's gone. Where is it?
11: We must have passed it.
10: But we couldn't have. I was looking right at it. It seemed as though it just disappeared in the thin air.
11: I'd better turn in here. This motor won't last much longer.
10: Just so.
11: I can't see a thing.
10: No, it's...
11: Can you?
10: It's certainly a desolate-looking place. There must be a house back in there. There it is. Look, there's a driveway. 20 feet ahead.
11: Oh, yeah. Well, this motor's about to conk out. We'd better drive in and see what we can find.
0: Yes. Drive in, George. You'll find something. That's right. Through the gate. Make the curve. Hurry. There goes a motor. A little more. Now.
10: Oh, we just made it. Thank heaven.
0: Yes, that's right. Always thank heaven at a time like this. All right. Get out and go up on the porch.
11: Now let me help you, John.
10: I'm all right. What do we do with the bag?
11: We'll leave them here in the car till we find out if there's anyone here. Come on.

0: you see a bell?
1: No. Can't see a thing. Gee, this place looks completely deserted. I don't think anyone lives here.
0: I don't either. Let's go.
2: 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We pause momentarily for station identification. 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

0: George, let's don't knock. I don't like this place. Let's go on.
1: How, with a dead motor? Where could we go? I'll knock.
0: Well, all right.
2: Ah, that's right. Knock, George. Knock. Go ahead. Louder. Again.
1: We've got to have shelter.
0: Yes, we can't stay in that car any longer. Can we?
1: No. Afraid not.
2: Here it comes. Now you're on your own, George. On your own.
0: There is someone.
3: Yes?
0: Oh!
1: Good evening.
3: What is it?
1: Well, our car...
0: Yes, our car stalled. And
1: we can't go any farther, and it's such a terrible night out that we thought we could stop here for the evening.
3: Stop here?
0: Why, yes, we saw your light and...
3: Light? What light?
1: Why, the little neon out in front.
3: There is no light.
1: Well, have you a room?
3: Yes, there is a room.
1: Well, could we come in? I mean, it's awfully wet out here.
3: You may come in, if you wish.
0: Oh, thank you.
1: Well, this is quite a relief. We were afraid you'd closed up for the night, especially when all the lights were out.
3: Are the lights out?
1: Yes, you see. Huh?
0: Of course the lights are out.
3: Oh, I didn't know.
0: You do take tourists.
3: Do we?
1: Oh, yes, that's what they told us.
3: Who told you?
0: Well, the man, the old man at the little store back at the crossroads.
3: Little store?
1: Yes, at the crossroads about 5 miles back. You know where the crossroad is, don't you?
3: There is no store at the crossroads.
1: There isn't?
3: No.
1: I see. Look, madam, would you mind turning on the lights? I can't see a thing.
3: We have no lights here.
0: No light?
1: Give me a flashlight, gentlemen. She means there's no electricity.
3: No. There is no light here.
0: Well, throw the flash around. There must be a lamp.
3: No. Don't make a light. We see well in the dark.
0: We? Who's we? Is there someone else in the house?
3: My son.
1: Oh, he's gone to bed?
3: No. He's standing beside you.
0: Beside who?
3: You. Son.
4: Yes, Mother.
0: Oh!
1: Gee, give me that flashlight.
0: Got it. You got it.
1: Oh, yeah. Jeez, how long have you been standing there, Bub?
4: Since you came in.
1: That's so. Well, I didn't see you. You make a noise like a spook.
3: Who are you? What is your name?
1: George Kimball. This is my wife, Joan. We're on our way west. We're travelers.
3: Travelers?
4: So are we.
0: What?
3: Quiet, son. Quiet.
1: No, let him talk. He's quiet enough.
0: How long have you folks been living here?
3: We lived here all our lives.
1: How about closing the door?
3: Is the door open?
1: Why, of course it's... What?
0: George!
1: Now, take it easy, Joan. Don't get excited. Oh, look, madam, there's a candle on that table over there for the fireplace.
3: Is there?
1: Yes, and if you don't mind, I'm going to light it.
3: Please don't.
1: Oh, wait a minute. If you want us to stay here, we insist that we have some light. You want us to stay here, don't you?
3: Do we? Do we, son?
4: Yes, Mother.
0: What are you looking at me for?
4: Yes, Mother.
3: Without light?
4: Yes, Mother.
0: George, let's go. I don't want to stay here tonight. This place doesn't look good to me.
3: There has been no good here for many years.
0: You see what I mean, George?
1: Oh, I don't get it. You don't seem to want us, yet your son does. How do you make any money that way?
3: We don't make money.
1: You don't? You mean you haven't had any guests lately?
3: No, not for many years.
1: Well, you can't expect any if you act like this.
3: But we do expect a guest. Don't we, sir?
4: Yes, Mother.
1: Well, we certainly...

0: Yes, Mother.
1: Well, he certainly has a surprise coming.
2: Yes, he has.
1: How many rooms have you?
2: There are many rooms, but only one.
1: Only one? That doesn't make sense. What do you mean?
2: Only one for guests.
1: You mean only one equipped?
2: Yes.
1: Well, then if you've got a reserve for this guest you expect, what are we going to do?
2: There is an inn farther along the road. They have rooms. They will take care of you. It will be best for us.
1: Our distributor got wet, so our car won't run.
2: Where is your car?
1: Right there at the foot of the steps.
2: I see no car.
1: You don't? Why, it's standing right... Joan.
3: George, where is it? It's gone.
1: Holy smoke, it is gone. But where? How? I didn't hear a sound. It must have rolled ahead. Well,
3: throw your light around.
1: Not a sign of it. Say, what goes on here?
2: Son.
0: Yes, Mother.
2: You move the car.
0: Yes, Mother.
2: I understand, son. I understand.
1: Wait a minute. Your son moved it? How could he? The motor won't even run. And even if it would, we didn't hear a sound.
0: No sound.
1: How did you move it?
0: I don't know.
1: Oh, that's a fun thing. Here we are in a place where they don't want us and no way of leaving. Well, you've got us on your hands now. You'll have to make the best of it.
3: No, George, no. We'll leave.
1: Nonsense. This is all silly. Come on, let's have some light and cut out the monkey business.
2: Wait. Son, what have we decided?
0: Yes, Mother. We decided, yes.
2: Very well. If you wish. If you wish, you may stay. Stay until...
3: Until when?
1: All night.
0: Yes, Mother.
2: If you wish.
1: That's better. That's more like it. Now I'll light this candle. There we are.
3: George, look.
1: Well, look at the dust and the cobwebs. This looks deserted, like an old cellar. Well, how about the room? Do we get it, or are the guests you're expecting?
2: There is another room that will do, perhaps.
3: Well, could we see it?
1: Yes. And by the way, how much do you charge?
2: We charge nothing.
3: Charge nothing.
2: Nothing.
1: Sounds silly, but it's bright for us. We're running short anyway. Well, let's see the room.
2: Very well. It is upstairs.
1: After you, madam.
2: No. You go first.
1: Very well. Come on, Joe. Bring that other candle.
2: Come, son. Follow me.
0: Yes, Mother.
3: I never saw so much dust.
1: Well, they must like it. You know, nice clean dust.
2: That room at the head of the stairs.
1: Why, this room is well furnished. Is this the room reserved for your expected guest?
2: No.
1: But you said you had only one room furnished. Who sleeps here?
2: I stay here now.
1: I see. Or do I?
3: It's a nice soft bed.
2: It was always comfortable. We'll leave you now. Come, son. We must leave them alone now.
0: Yes, Mother. Leave them alone.
2: Good night.
3: Good night.
2: You will lock your door?
3: Huh? Oh, yes, yes. We'll lock it.
2: Goodbye.
1: Say, did she say good night or goodbye?
3: I don't know. I thought she said... She did say goodbye.
1: Golly, what a screwy outfit. I wish we hadn't had car trouble. That's what we get for trying to drive in this storm.
3: How much money have we left?
1: Not much. Just enough to get to Los Angeles, the way I figure. But once I get there, I know there'll be a job for me. We'll make it, don't worry. You'll see me in a nice job in Hollywood.
3: I'm not worried about seeing you in Hollywood.
1: No?
3: No. I'm just worried about seeing you in the morning.

0: mantel, draws a small hammer and chisel from his pocket, and sets to work removing a brick. Ah, now he's finished. The brick is loose. He reaches in and withdraws a heavy yellow envelope. He starts to put it in his pocket, but suddenly freezes in his tracks. He can't move. He turns icy cold. Turn around, Hendricks. Turn around. Look. At the foot of the stairs, across the room, stands a woman holding a candle. And beside her, a grinning youth holding an axe. Turn around, Hendricks. Look at their heads, covered with blood. Turn around.
1: John Hendricks, murderer.
2: John Hendricks, thief.
1: John.
2: No, no.
1: We've come for you, John, the same way you came for us. We've been waiting for you, John. We knew you'd come back for the money. We've been waiting. We've come to take you, John.
2: No, no. Please don't come near me. Please.
1: You must suffer, John, as we have suffered.
2: I've suffered.
1: Not enough, John. Not enough.
2: I didn't mean to do it. I didn't plan to kill you. I went mad, lost my head. No, don't come near me. You can have the money. You can have it.
1: Then give it to us, John. Give us the money. You won't need it now. Come, son. We must have the money and we must take John. Come, son. Come.
2: No. There's the money on the floor.
1: Money is not enough, John. Money is not enough. Go ahead, son. Go ahead. We must have John Hendricks, thief, murderer.
3: Yes, mother.
2: No.
1: Bullets won't stop us.
4: Good Lord, George. What was that?
5: I heard a scream. Downstairs.
4: So did I. And stop.
5: I'll open the door. It must have been downstairs. I don't see a thing.
4: Here's your flashlight.
5: Great Scott. Look. A man down there on the floor. Come on. Dead.
4: Look at the gun.
5: It's been fired. I don't see a mark on it.
4: Let's get out of here.
5: I'll say, come on.
6: Oh, you don't. Time for your...
4: George!
5: Cops!
6: What's going on here? Hand over that gun. Thanks. What are you doing here?
4: Well, we're stopping here. That is, we're just leaving.
6: I can see that. Know this man on the floor?
4: Know him? Yes.
5: Joan,
4: yes.
5: What's the matter with you?
4: No, we don't.
6: Take him away, Frank. Yes, sir? What are you two doing here?
5: Why, we're guests.
4: Yes, we're both guests.
6: Guests? Who's guests?
5: Why, guests, lodgers, tourists, guests of the old lady.
6: What old lady?
5: The old lady that lives here, the old lady and her son.
6: You'd have to cook up a better one than that.
4: What do you mean?
6: Drive here? Where's your car?
5: The son took it.
6: Son, old lady, what are you talking about?
5: They live here. They said they owned this place. We had motor trouble, and they put us up for the night.
6: What about him, Frank?
0: Well, he isn't dead, breathing. Looks like he had a stroke or something.
7: It's him, all right. John Hendricks.
6: Take a look around. See if there's anyone else here.
7: Yes, sir.
6: What's your name?
5: George Kimball. This is my wife. We're on our way to California. Do you know who this man is?
6: Certainly. We've been on his trail. He's an escaped convict. This your gun?
5: No, sir.
6: Did he shoot at you?
5: No, sir.
6: You shoot at him? This gun's been fired, and we heard shots as we turned in the driveway.
7: Not a sight of anyone, sir. Nothing but dust and cobwebs.
6: Look, Kimball, you said there was an old lady and her son here.
5: Sure. They were here all evening.
6: They're not here now.
5: Well, they let us in and showed us to our room. They certainly were here.
6: What did the old lady look like?
5: Well, she had gray hair, wore a house dress and an apron.
6: What did the boy look like?
5: He was a big kid, about 20. Had a round, rosy face, and I think... I know he was kind of simple-minded. He had a strange laugh, and he had red hair.
6: Well, I'll be darned. What do you think of that, Frank?
7: Golly, isn't it the creeps?
5: Why so?
6: You know who you've just described?
5: No.
6: The old lady and her son who used to live here.
5: Used to live here?
6: Yeah. They were murdered here 10 years ago.
4: What?
5: Murder?
6: Sure. This man on the floor was her husband, the boy's stepfather. He was tried for killing them with an axe and stealing her money and bonds. He got off at second degree because of lack of evidence. He escaped a week ago and headed this way. We've been on his trail ever since he entered this county. So you see, Kimball, if there was anybody else here tonight, it must have been a figment of your imagination. This house has been deserted for 10 years.
4: Oh, George.
5: Good Lord.
7: Look, Sergeant. Found this envelope on the back doorstep. It's the money.
6: Well, what do you know? The money and the bond. Old Martha. Hendricks' money. That's why Hendricks came here.
5: But where did they go? The old lady?
6: No place. Because they weren't here, Kimball. Well, better we get them out of here and back to headquarters.
5: Oh, wait a minute. Don't leave us.
6: We won't. You're coming along, too.
5: Why?
6: We need you for a day or two. All right, let's get going, Frank. Come on.
5: But where did they go? We saw them. I know they were here.
6: Well, you certainly described them to a T, but don't worry too much about it, you know. Things like this can drive you nuts. You know what I mean? Things like this, well, things like this sometimes just happen. You know what I mean?
5: No.
6: Well, oh, come on, let's go before I get the heebie-jeebies.
3: What did he say? Things like this just sometimes happen. Just happen? Well, sometimes they do and can't be explained. But not this time. Oh, no, not this time. This can be explained. Remember John Hendricks' cellmate, Bill? Bill number 1014? He can explain. He knows all about it. Because he planned it. Bill wanted the money. He'd learned all the dope from Hendricks. He sent his pals, the phony spooks, made up like the old lady and her son, to grab the money when Hendricks recovered it. Too bad they dropped it in their hurry to get away. Bill didn't want to hurt John. He wanted to scare him out of it. Remember, Bill, 1014, had changed. He said he'd never do things the way he'd done them before. And he didn't. Bill meant what he said. Good night.

same night, but later. It's midnight. Another car on the same road. You know who it is. It's John Hendricks. You know where he's going. He turns in at our deserted mansion, up the driveway, and stops. He steps out. Slips up the steps, opens the door, and throws his flash about the dusty room. Cobwebs glisten in the beam. A few moments, and the light comes to rest on the fireplace. He steps quickly.

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The Whistler, with original music composed and conducted by Wilbur Hatch, is written and directed by J. Donald Wilson and originates from Columbia Square in Hollywood. Next week, same time, The Whistler returns. 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
1: Yes, it's the new gay family series starring Lucille Ball with Richard Denning. 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
3: Jell-O tap. Milk of pudding. Yes, sorry.
1: And now Lucille Ball with Richard Denning as Liz and George Cooper. Two people who live together and like it. As we look in on the Coopers tonight, we see a romantic little family scene. Liz and George are having dinner by candlelight.
2: Oh, isn't this romantic, dear? I just love eating by candlelight, don't you?
4: Well, I could stand just a wee bit more light.
2: What for?
4: I haven't found my plate yet.
2: Oh, stop. I've been passing food to someone over there.
4: Well, let's turn on the lights and see who it is.
2: Oh, George, you have no soul. Why can't you be sentimental like I am?
4: I am. Honestly, honey, I love eating by candlelight.
2: You do?
4: Yes. You look so radiant. I could just sit and gaze at you all night with your face picking up the soft glow of the candlelight.
2: That's the pot roast, George. I'm over here.
4: Oh, I was just kidding, honey. I really love candlelight. It's wonderful.
2: Now what are you doing?
4: I'm feeling for the gravy. I found it.
2: Oh, what's the use of fighting it? I'll turn the lights on.
4: Oh, there you are.
2: Oh, George.
4: Oh, honey, baby, now what are you crying about? We were just having fun.
2: I wanted this to be such a wonderful evening for just the two of us, and now it's all loused up.
4: Oh, no, it isn't, baby.
2: It is, too, and I know why.
4: I know, honey. It's my fault.
2: No, it isn't. The whole thing happened because I walked under a ladder this morning.
4: Now, Liz, that didn't have anything to do with it.
2: It did, too.
4: Honey, don't be silly. The dinner would have been just as bad if you hadn't walked under the ladder.
2: What?
4: I mean, things would have gone wrong just the same.
2: They would not.
4: Liz, I thought we settled this ridiculous business of your believing in superstitions. We've had this discussion 1,000 times.
2: I know.
4: Well, didn't I convince you that there's no basis to it? It's silly, sentimental, feminine nonsense.
2: Yes, George.
4: Now, you're never going to think about them again, are you?
2: I promise.
4: My goodness, I never believed in superstitions in my life, and I've never had any bad luck.
2: Knock wood. Oh, I'm sorry, George. I just didn't want to break the spell. You said I haven't had any bad luck, and I thought, I hope he never does. And then I knocked on wood to make sure you won't, because if I didn't, you might, see?
4: I give up.
2: Well, that was the last time, George. Really, really, I'm not superstitious. I'm not even plain everyday stitious.
4: Well, that's better.
2: Give me a goodbye to superstitions kiss, huh?
4: Oh, gee, you kiss good.
2: Oh, thank you.
4: Where'd you ever get those lips?
2: In a surplus store. They were part of a bugler's kit.
4: Silly.
2: Ah, gee, George, you're so wonderful. I love you even when you're mad at me. And I hope you never change.
4: I hope I never do either.
2: I'm sorry, I couldn't help myself.
4: You do believe in it.
2: Well, why take any chances, George? It doesn't hurt.
4: Liz, I'm really disappointed to find such an attitude in an adult, intelligent woman.
2: Who?
4: You.
2: Oh. Well, George, some superstitions are based on good common sense.
4: Name one.
2: Well, if you walk under a ladder, it might fall on you. If a black cat walks in front of you, you might trip over it.
4: Okay, weak but acceptable. Now, will you explain knocking on wood?
2: Ooh, that's a tough one, isn't it? know. If you knock on wood and a termite knocks back, you know the wood's no good.
4: Now, I want you to stop this whole silly business of superstitions and stop right now.
2: George, you knocked the salt shaker over. Throw some over your left shoulder.
4: No.
2: Do it quick, George, or you'll have bad luck.
5: Anybody want more coffee?
4: Now, stop it, Liz. Give me some more coffee, please, Kate.
2: Yes, sir. If you don't care about yourself, George, do it for me.
4: I will not, and neither will anyone else around here. Am I the master of this house or not?
2: Yes, master.
4: Well, that's better.
5: Oh, look out, Mr. Cooper. Don't stand up.
4: Oh. Coffee all over.
5: Oh, I'm sorry, Mr. Cooper, but you hit my arm.
4: Well, it isn't your fault, Kate.
2: You see, that happened because you didn't throw the salt over your shoulder. You better throw it or it might affect Katie, too.
5: Oh, no, I don't believe in that salt-throwing nonsense.
4: Well, a sensible woman.
2: You don't believe in it, Katie?
5: No, and I've never had any bad luck, knock wood.
4: Oh. Not you, too.
2: Good girl, Katie.
5: Oh, don't misunderstand me, Mrs. Cooper. I'm a wood knocker, but I'm not a salt thrower.
2: Well, that's your privilege. I happen to be a wood knocker and a salt thrower. George, what's the matter?
4: I'm trying to decide whether to be a maid knocker or a wife thrower.
2: Will those bring good luck, too?
4: Not to you, it won't. Fine thing. After 11 years of marriage, I suddenly discover I'm living with a witch doctor.
2: Oh.

0: Good morning, Katie.
1: Morning, Mrs. Cooper. I certainly heard you and Mr. Cooper talking late last night.
0: You didn't hear me talking. That was George. All night long, I got a lecture on how stupid it is to believe in superstitions that have been handed down from the Dark Ages.
2: Did he get rough?
1: I heard a crack.
0: No. That was demonstration time. He broke a mirror on the floor and stamped on it just to prove it didn't bring bad luck.
1: My goodness. Is he coming down to breakfast?
0: Yeah, he'll be here in a minute. He's bandaging his foot.
1: Oh, I'll get it, Mrs. Cooper. Oh, it's little Joanne Wood from next door. Come in, dear.
3: Good morning, Katie. Good morning, Mrs. Cooper.
0: Hello, Joanne. How are you?
3: Fine, thanks.
0: How's your father?
3: Fine, thanks.
0: And your four sisters?
3: Fine, thanks.
0: And your six brothers?
3: Fine, thanks.
0: And your mother?
3: Exhausted, thanks. Good morning, Mr. Cooper.
4: Oh, hello, Joanne.
3: My father asked me to return this umbrella.
4: Oh, thanks. Well, this doesn't look like our umbrella. Let me open it and take a look.
0: George, please, not in the house.
4: Oh, Liz, I thought you were going to stop that silliness.
0: But it's bad luck to open an umbrella in the house.
3: She's right, Mr. Cooper. I opened an umbrella in the house once, and a few minutes later, I sprained my ankle.
4: Oh, that was just coincidence.
3: No, it wasn't. I used the umbrella for a parachute when I jumped off the piano.
0: You better quit while you're behind, George.
4: No, you too. I'm going to prove to you once and for all that opening an umbrella in the house doesn't bring bad luck.
0: George, don't open it, please.
4: I'm just proving my point.
5: Oh, my foot!
3: Daddy wondered where that hammer was.
0: Poor George, it was your good foot, wasn't it?
4: Yes. Isn't that hilarious?
0: No, honest, I think it's awful you hurt both your feet. It just strikes me funny.
3: Sorry about your foot, Mr. Cooper.
4: Well, thank you, Joanne. At least somebody knows what I'm going through.
3: I remember how my ankle hurt, but it hasn't bothered me in a long time, not wood.
5: Oh, no!
0: Something tells me you better leave, Joanne.
3: All right. Goodbye.
0: Goodbye, dear.
4: Well, that wraps it up, Liz. I can't fight it.
0: Yeah, we got a pretty strong union, haven't we?
4: Look, just let me calm down for a minute, will you? Then I've got a lot of work to do.
0: Sure, you relax, George. I'll just sit here and read the paper. Gee, it was cold last night. Listen to this. Min, 48 degrees. Max, 65 degrees. The night before, it was warmer. Min 52, max 71.
4: Hmm.
0: George, why is it min never gets as hot as max?

0: What'd you say?
1: I didn't say anything.
0: Oh, listen. There's a cricket in the house.
1: Oh, what else can happen?
0: Isn't that wonderful? Oh, there he is in the fireplace.
1: Well, at least we can see him. I'll get him with that paper.
0: Oh, no, George, don't hurt him.
1: Liz, let go of the paper.
0: But he's good luck, Hart.
1: Give me that paper.
0: Oh, you murderer.
1: Oh, darn. You stalled me so long, he's gone.
0: Hooray.
1: Now, where is he? Well, sounds like he's on this side of the room.
0: No, no, sounds like he's on the other side of the room.
1: No, I can't find him. Oh, shut up!
0: George, be friendly. Ask him nicely. Please, Mr. Cricket, George has work to do. Won't you please be quiet?
1: Well, I'll be done.
0: So am I. All it needed was a friendly tone. Eh?
1: Congratulations.
0: Thank you. You go right ahead now.
1: Now, do you mind if I do some work?
0: No, I won't say a word.
1: Now, let's see. Here's the 14 and 18 are 32, and 12 is... 14 and 18 are 32, and 12 is... This is good luck, huh, Liz?
0: Now, George, he's just a little cricket, and he's not hurting you. Do your work.
1: How can I do my work while he's sitting there bellowing at me?
0: He's not bellowing. He's singing for you.
1: You call that singing?
0: Well, you rub your hind legs together and see if you can do better.
1: Oh, there he goes.
0: Where?
1: Out in the hall. I'll get him this time.
0: Oh, run for your life, little Jiminy.
1: Well, where did he go, Liz?
0: I do, and maybe I don't.
1: Elizabeth, tell me.
0: I'm no stool cricket.
1: There he is. Under the molding by the bathroom door. How will I get him out?
0: I'll handle this. Okay, you cricket. Come out with your hind legs up.
1: Now, that was smart. You chased him under the door into the bathroom. No, I'll get him now.
0: Just a minute, George. Don't go in there. He may be taking a bath.
1: Okay, Liz. Okay, you've made your choice. It's him or me.
0: George. Are you trying to tell me that from now on I'll be Mrs. George Cricket?
1: No. No, I'm just telling you that a man can stand only so much. I'm giving you an ultimatum, Liz. I'm not coming back to this house until that cricket is gone.
0: George, you don't mean
1: I
0: that...
1: do mean. If you want me, I'll be at the club.
0: But, George! Oh. Ah, you and your big, fat hind legs.
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0: Now, back to the Coopers and the big cricket hunt. Well, it's been 2 hours since George, the mighty hunter, gave up the chase and returned to his cricket blind. Liz is still hot on the trail.
1: Cricket, cricket, cricket. Yoo-hoo, cricket, let's go bye-bye. Where are you?
2: Haven't you any idea where he is, Mrs. Cooper?
3: No, he muffled his legs and threw me off the trail. The last I saw of him was in the dining room.
2: What was that crash I heard?
3: Oh, I got mad and threw a plate at him.
2: Bye, Mrs. Cooper.
3: Well, I wouldn't mind if he just sat there and cricked at me, but he gave me a great big raspberry.
2: Oh, no.
3: Yes, it made me so mad I called the exterminator.
2: Good. Let's let the exterminator worry about it.
3: Well, I'm going to give him one more chance to save his life. That is, if he's the type to go for a tin cricket.
2: A tin cricket?
3: Yeah, I had one left over from a Halloween party. See, here it is.
2: Well, you don't think you can fool him with that, do you?
3: No, I might. If this happens to have cricket sex appeal.
2: Oh.
3: Well, it's worth a try until the exterminator gets here. Now, let's tiptoe into the dining room. He might still be in there.
2: I don't see him.
3: There he is. Let's see if I can engage him in conversation. Let's go. Oh, he doesn't answer. I'll try again. Say, I think we've got his interest, Katie. I'll lead him on. I wonder what I'm saying to him. No answer.
2: Maybe you were too fresh.
3: Hard to guess. I'll really flirt with him.

0: that a cricket with rhythm.
1: Oh, that was just a coincidence.
0: Well, I'll try it again.
1: Oh, no!
0: I got a hold of the bebop king of the bug world.
1: Oh, you're making it sound like that. He always gives two chirps. Oh, I'll get it.
2: Hey, good afternoon. Did you call the Acme Exterminating Company?
0: I did. I'm Mrs. Cooper.
2: How do you do? I'm Mr. Acme. Well, what are we after? A pack of rats? A bunch of termites? A swarm of ants?
0: It's a cricket.
2: Yes, I heard of it. One cricket?
0: Yes.
2: One little, tiny, solitary cricket?
0: Yes.
2: You had me come all the way out here for one cricket?
0: You didn't come alone, did you? You need every man you got. This is Super Cricket.
2: Well, you get stuck for a minimum charge anyway. Now, which room is he in? I'll give him a little DDT, and that will be that.
0: You think so, huh? Well, he's in this room someplace. He's over in that corner.
2: It doesn't matter. I'll just spray this DDT bug bomb. Now we'll step out of the room until I count 10. 1, 2, 3, 4, 5, 6, 7, 8, 9, 10. And that's the end of the cricket.
0: Cricket! Oh, Crickie! I guess he's gone, all right.
2: That will be $5.
0: $5?
2: Minimum charge, you know.
0: Well, all right. Hark!
2: That's impossible. That cricket is dead.
0: Well, maybe this is his ghost. He's gonna haunt you.
2: Just a minute. No bug is gonna make a fool out of me. I'll give him another dose. Oh, darn it. That's the last of the DDT. Hell, I'll get him some other way.
0: I have a tip for you. Don't waste your time with female impersonations. This kid's a jaded bachelor.
2: What are you talking about?
0: My decoy. I was flirting with him before. I was making like a lady cricket.
2: Well, I have a tip for you. A female cricket doesn't make any noise.
0: Good heavens. You mean I was just being one of the boys? And I thought I was being so sexy.
2: Yes. Now, do you mind if I apply science?
0: No, go right ahead.
2: I'll use my cunning, my knowledge of their habits. You may not know this, but crickets can't see from behind. This gives me an advantage.
0: You mean you can?
2: No. Oh, there he is now. I'll sneak up from the back with this empty jar. Now I softly but swiftly sneak up and get him like this. Clamp the lid on the jar and there he is.
0: Looks like he's used his cunning too. He's turned invisible.
2: I missed him. Well, he won't get away this time.
0: You're going to use more science?
2: No, science has failed. I hate to do this, but I've got only one choice. I'm going to resort to Plan 4X.
0: A deadly new insecticide.
2: Worse than that.
0: Atomic fission.
2: Worse than that.
0: Good heavens, what are you
2: going to
0: do?
2: I'm going to smash him over the head with a mallet.
0: That's pretty primitive, old boy.
2: Yeah, I know, but think of the pleasure I'll get. That cricket is on his deathbed. Here, come on. He ducked under the bookcase in the hall. Help me move it.
0: Look out. Tilt it the other way.
2: I'll handle it.
0: But if you don't tilt it, all the books will fall. Ouch. Now look what you've done.
2: It's all right. I'm insured.
0: There he is on the lamp.
2: I've got you now.
0: Now, wait a minute.
2: It's all right. I'm insured. There he is on that vase.
0: I know, you're insured.
2: Stand still. I've got him.
0: Where is he?
2: Don't move. He's on your head.
0: Wait a minute.
2: It's all right, I'm insured.
0: Yes, but I'm not.
2: Oh, now he's gone. There he is on the coffee table. Cheap furniture.
0: Look. I have a better plan. Let's dynamite the whole...
2: Yeah, come on, come out. I dare you. Come out and fight like a man.
0: Look, Mr. Acme, let's forget about Plan 4X, shall we?
2: Oh, ratting on me, eh?
0: Well, after all, it's just a cricket.
2: Oh, no, it isn't. It's grown past that. This is bigger than both of us. This is total war.
0: Oh, for heaven's sake.
2: There now. Every stick of furniture is out of the room. Close the door.
0: But I...
2: Close the door!
0: Yes, sir.
2: There are three of us in this room. Only two of us are leaving alive.
0: I hope one isn't a cricket.
2: Quiet! All right, my friend.
3: What's going on here?
0: Oh, George, am I glad to see you.
3: What are you doing in here with my wife?
0: It's all right, George. He's insured.
3: What?
0: He's the exterminator.
3: What does he exterminate? Furniture?
4: Hello, Mrs. Cooper.
0: Oh, hello, Joanne. What are you doing here?
4: I lost my pet cricket, and Mr. Cooper said I'd find him over here.
0: Your pet cricket?
4: Come here, Lolo.
0: How do you like that? He jumped right into her hand.
2: Jumped right into her...
4: You're a bad cricket, Rollo. And I'm going to put you to bed without any ice cream. Goodbye, everybody.
0: Well, George, are you ready to admit that I'm right about superstitions?
3: What?
0: Don't you see? When you opened the umbrella, the hammer fell on you. When you broke the mirror, you cut your foot. And you have to admit the cricket in the hearth brought us good luck.
3: Good luck? The house is a shambles.
0: Well, sure, but we've always wanted the room redecorated, and now Mr. Acme's insurance company will pay for it. That's good luck, isn't it?
3: Well, yes, and I hope it stays that way.
0: Is that all you have to say?
3: No, I hope it stays that way. Knock wood.
0: Ha ha, George!

0: Yes, Lucille?
1: Bob, I've always wondered what it would be like to be on one of those daytime serials. You know, those shows where they never finish a sentence. John's Other Thingamajig and What's It Can Be Beautiful.
0: Well, this is Radio Lucille. It's no sooner said than done.
1: Yeah.
0: Listen now to Jell-O's Other Pudding. When we left them yesterday, the Jell-O Pudding family was gathered in the living room. The doctor was just breaking some news to them. I'm the doctor.
2: Grandma Chocolate, I have something to tell you. It's about your daughter, Butterscotch.
3: You don't...
2: Well...
3: It isn't...
2: Then
3: it's...
2: Oh,
3: I was afraid of that. What has Butterscotch got?
2: That buttery brown sugar flavor.
3: Oh, well, that's good. Oh, I'm so happy. That makes me feel absolutely luscious with deep-down chocolatey goodness.
0: And meanwhile, unbeknownst to Grandma Chocolate and Little Butterscotch, another Jell-O pudding is skipping up the driveway.
4: I'm vanilla. I'm rich and smooth as cream. La-di-da-di-da-di-da. Oh, Grandma, I just had such an experience. Really, it was such.
3: Ooh, what happened to me?
4: Oh, the nicest man picked me off a shelf and took me home with him.
3: No.
4: Yes.
3: What happened?
4: Well, the nice man's wife said she always wanted a darling pudding just like me. And she fell in love with me because I cooked to velvety perfection in just about 5 minutes.
3: Is that all? I mean, is that all?
4: No. They said wonderful things to me. They said I was nourishing. And they said

0: George. George, wake up.
1: What's the matter?
0: Listen.
1: What's that?
0: Well, it ain't Bing Crosby.
1: Did you wake me up so I could listen to that cat concert?
0: No, I thought you'd get rid of him. Because you're so big and so brave and you know how to do everything.
1: Well, I don't know how to get rid of a cat.
0: Oh, maybe I can scare him away. A critic. Well, I'm going to throw something at him.
1: Oh, that won't do any good.
0: Well, it might. Let me try. There.
1: My gosh, he stopped. What did you throw at him?
0: Our cat. Good night, George.

0: 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Tonight's program was produced and directed by Jess Oppenheimer, who wrote the script with Madeline Pugh and Bob Carroll Jr. Original music was composed by Marlon Skiles and conducted by Wilbur Hatch. The part of Katie, the maid, was played by Ruth Parrott. Watch for Lucille Ball in the Columbia picture Miss Grant Takes Richmond. And be sure to listen to Lucille Ball in My Favorite Husband again next week, presented by...
1: J-E-L-L. 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

0: Howdy. Chad Remington's the name. Chad Remington from Dos Rios in the Rocky Mountain country, where I'm sort of, well, I guess you'd call me a frontier town lawyer. Strange things happen out on the frontier, and as a result, strange things happen to me. Mighty strange things. But the frontier being what it is, always changing and always moving, and with the people who drift into it and across it, we've got just about as much law as, well, as the law allows. To show you what I mean, let's take what seemed to be a pretty cut and dried case that was brought to me just a matter of a few weeks ago. And I guess the best way to tell you about it is to tell you what happened, or what I suppose happened before they sent for me. Now, it all took place in the town of Rock Springs, about 40, 50 miles from Dos Rios, and concerned a cattle rancher by the name of Oliver Baldwin and his daughter Dixie.
1: By criminy, Dixie, you're just wasting your breath arguing with me. I know what I'm doing, and I'm telling you that I'm going down to Delahanty's store and tell him off proper.
2: But, Daddy, maybe you did make a mistake when you wrote that deed out for him. Maybe you just thought you wrote it out for 300 acres. You might have put an extra zero on it without realizing it.
1: The only mistake I made was in dealing with that unprincipled, no-good varmint in the first place. I know what I wrote in that deed, and it was just 300 acres and not 3,000.
2: Well, if you're positive he changed the 300 to 3,000, you still shouldn't take the law into your own hands.
1: Who said anything about taking the law into my own hands? I'm just going down to Delahanty's store and give him 24 hours to change that deed back to 300 acres or suffer the consequences. And while I'm in town, I'm sending a telegram over to Dos Rios to that lawyer over there, Chad Remington.
2: Well, that's a relief.
1: Because if Delahanty's going to try any crooked stuff on me, I'm a-getting a lawyer and throwing him and his whole kit and caboodle right smack into jail.

0: Well, Oliver Baldwin was as good as his word. He hitched a team to his buckboard and drove from the 2RS into Rock Springs to call on Cy Delahanty at the little store Delahanty had recently opened in the town. And while he was on the trail to Rock Springs, Oliver Baldwin was the subject of a conversation Delahanty was having with his assistant, Prod Stevens.
1: Look, Mr. Delahanty, I know I work for you, but you ain't been in Rock Springs long enough to know about these things. And I'm telling you, Oliver Baldwin is a regular catamount when he gets riled.
2: You don't say so, Prod. The old gentleman looks so gentle. You think butter wouldn't melt in his mouth.
1: Oh, talk about the devil. Here comes Baldwin now.
2: Let me handle him. Morning, Oliver.
3: Don't you go Oliver and me, Delahanty.
2: Now, don't tell me just because you made a perfectly understandable mistake in filling out my deed that you're going to hold it against me.
3: Delahanty, I know you ain't been out west long enough to understand us, folks, but them smooth city ways yours don't go out here. We got our own way of handling crooks.
2: Prod, I think you better show the gentleman to the door. And don't be too polite about it.
1: Yeah, all right. Well, come on, Mr.
3: You
1: Baldwin.
3: Lay a hand on me now. And I'll...
1: You numbskull, let that gun alone! You. Let go of that gun or I'll...
2: Mr. Baldwin, you pulled a gun, acted like a complete nitwit, and ruined a $200 mirror. Now get out before I lose my temper completely.
3: If that gunslinger yours didn't have my .45, I'd show you. But I'm a-getting a lawyer down here, Delahanty, and when he comes, you'll be lucky if you just end up in jail.
2: Oh. He's sending for help, is he? Well, the only kind of help he's going to need is the help of 6 pallbearers. Prod.
1: Yeah, boss?
2: Get that rifle out of the back room. You and I are riding out on the trail, making sure that Mr. Baldwin never gets back home.

0: Well, Oliver Baldwin stopped long enough in Rock Springs before heading home to send me a telegram. So enlisting the company and assistance of Cherokee O'Bannon, the ex-medicine man who now owns the Dos Rios livery stable, we lost no time in setting out for Rock Springs and plowing up the dust to the 2-Bar S Ranch House.
1: This is quite an establishment Mr. Baldwin has over here, Chan.
0: Yep, and from all appearances, Oliver Baldwin seems to be one of the few really prosperous ranchers.
1: You suppose he might be able to pay you a sizable fee, Counselor?
0: What do you call a sizable fee? $10 for me and 10 quarts of whiskey for you?
1: Oh, sizable fee should be
0: $20.
1: Oh, quarts!
2: Yes.
0: Oh, I'm Chad Remington, and this is Mr. O'Bannon. Is Mr. Baldwin home?
2: Come in, won't you? I'm Dixie Baldwin. My father was dry gulched last night.
0: He was...
1: dry gulched? Oh. Who was the unprincipled culprit who dared to...
0: Hold it, Cherokee. This is no time to ask questions. If Miss Dixie feels like talking, she'll tell us all that's necessary to know.
2: Oh, what is there to tell you? I knew before my father left for town that he'd never come back.
0: Why do you say that?
2: Because he went in to see Cy Delahanty with blood in his eye.
0: Cy Delahanty? Who's he?
2: A double-crossing, sheep-stealing Jasper who just opened a store in town. Oh, I know I can't prove it, but I'm positive that Delahanty did it.
1: Why do you say that, miss? Had he threatened your father?
2: I don't know. But Daddy threatened him plenty. You see, Delahanty moved to Rock Springs from Springfield a few months ago. He opened a store and then started looking around for some ranch land he could buy.
0: Well, that explains part of your father's telegram about a forged deed.
2: He sold Delahanty 300 acres. When the deed was filed, it read 3,000.
0: I see. But you said your father was dry gulched. And if he went into Delahanty's store to threaten him,
2: he... Of course. You didn't think Delahanty would do what he did in his own store, do you? With that kind, they'd just wait.
1: Shall I open the door for you, Miss Dixie?
2: Yes, if you... Well, I recognize his rig outside. That must be Delahanty at the door now.
0: Oh, wait a minute, Miss Dixie. I think Cherokee and I had better go into the kitchen while he's here.
2: You mean you don't want to meet Delahanty?
0: No, I don't. Not just yet.
2: Well, you're going to be a fine lot of help, you are.
0: Now, wait a minute. I only want to... You'd better let him in. I'll explain my reasons to you later. All right, come on, Cherokee.
3: Good afternoon, Miss Baldwin. May I come in?
2: Yes, as long as you're here.
3: I heard about your father.
2: Not really.
3: A week ago, I'd have felt sorry for your father and for you. But since he made his attitude very apparent yesterday, I'll just make this a business call. Save myself the trouble of coming to see you again.
2: And save me the trouble of seeing you again.
3: Your father told you he sold me only 300 acres, didn't he?
2: That's all he did sell you.
3: Unfortunately, that part is past argument. When he came in to see me yesterday, he asked me to promise that I wouldn't tell you about this. Here.
2: A bill of sale for 100 head of cattle.
3: A bill of sale for 100 head of cattle. You didn't think I was going to buy 3,000 acres of land and raise jackrabbits on it, did you? I bought a ranch from your father. A ranch with cattle on it.
2: You... Mr. Delahanty, I want to tell you something I'm sure you already know. This is nothing but forgery. You copied my father's signature from the original deed.
3: How very, very clever of me. Of course, you can prove that statement.
2: Huh? I'm giving you 3 to get out of here.
3: No sense in reaching for that rifle, young lady. Now that I've told you the facts, I'm going. But I'll be back Monday to take over my 3,000 acres and the cattle along with it. Good day, Miss Baldwin. And don't expect me at your father's funeral.
2: Mr. Remington!
0: Ah, there's a fine, high-class gentleman. Miss Dixie, do you believe your father did sell him the cattle?
2: For $1,100?
1: I'm forced to agree with the young lady, Chad.
0: So am I, Cherokee. But that doesn't mean a judge and 12 men on a jury would. Now, the first thing for us to do, if Miss Dixie feels up to it, is to ride into town and call on the

0: Dear, if you can't really mean that.
1: Well, that'll do, Miss Dixie. Guessing's one thing, proving's another.
2: And how are you going to prove a thing like forgery when even you admit you couldn't tell if it's your father's signature or not?
0: Well, if either of you think I'm going to be robbed of my ranch and my stock, you've certainly got another thing coming.
1: Miss Dixie, the law is the law.
0: Isn't that consoling? But if that is the law, then maybe I'd better make a few laws of my own.
2: Now, Dixie, you're not going to get any place acting this way.
0: And as far as you're concerned, Mr. Remington, remember, I didn't ask you to come down here. And if my father had known as much about you as I do now, I don't think he would have either.

0: And now, Frontier Town.
1: Well, as I said before, a cut-and-dried case doesn't always turn out to be just that. And not only was it a back-breaking job trying to prove anything on Cy Delahanty, but Dixie Baldwin's sudden attitude of bitterness was making my task no easier. After Dixie's display of temper at the sheriff's office, the O'Bannon and I, somewhat grimly, I admit, remounted our horses and rode back to the 2-Bar-S Ranch. When we got there, we found that Dixie, having seen us coming, had gone into her bedroom and bolted the door, leaving us with a bit of egg on our faces. Not much to do and a good deal to talk about.
2: Chad, you know I'm not a man who lacks propriety. But I want to go on record as saying Miss Baldwin is perhaps the most pig-headed filly I've ever seen. And one of the most pulchritudinous, I might add. Yes, indeed. Yes, indeed.
1: Yeah, fine lot of good her pulchritude is doing us while she's locked up in her room.
2: And it has certain advantages at that, Chad. For example, since she is not out here to play hostess, I could look through the kitchen cupboards to see if I could locate any refreshments.
1: Not on your tintype. This is one time you need a clear head.
2: Counselor, my head is clear as a bell.
1: Yes, and probably twice as empty.
2: Of course. It's absolutely twice as... What was that again?
1: Look, O'Bannon, there's only one thing for us to do. We've got to induce Miss Dixie to come out and listen to reason. And there are no two ways about that.
2: If I know women, and I do, she's not coming out.
3: Dixie? Dixie, can you hear me? I want to talk to you.
2: You're just wasting your breath, my boy.
3: Doggone it, Dixie. Will you stop acting like a spoiled child and come out here?
4: I'm certainly not coming out. And if you're even half a gentleman, you'll pack up and clear out of here.
3: Now, your father telegraphed me to come out here and, well, he needed some help. And if you...
4: Fine lot of help, you are. Unless you mean you want to help Delahanty.
3: Why, you ungrateful little vixen. Now you either open that door or someone's going to have to buy you a new one.
4: You try breaking this door down and you're going to get a load of buckshot.
3: All right. Now, Cherokee, that excess beef of yours is good for something. Come on, help me bust this door down.
2: Only too glad to oblige, Counselor.
3: All right. One. Two. Three.
4: Two big, strong men, eh? Well, do you think you're big enough to swallow lead?
1: Now, you wouldn't dare pull that trigger. Your bluff is just like your temper, all on the surface. And for your information, I'm not leaving Rock Springs yet.
4: And for your information, I don't care what you do as long as you get out of my house.
1: Fair enough. That's a bargain. All right, come on, Cherokee. We got a bit of riding to do and fast. We did have a bit of riding to do. We rode back to town and made tracks for Delahanty's general store, where we called on Mr. Delahanty himself in mighty short order.
5: Yeah, I've heard about you, Remington.
1: I've heard about you, too, Delahanty.
5: Well, if I were you, I wouldn't believe all I hear.
1: Sorry, but what I heard about you, I've got to believe.
5: A really smart man wouldn't.
1: You talk as if I came here to make trouble for you. I didn't, so I'm putting all my cards on the table. Oliver Baldwin sent for me. When I got here, he was dead. And in my humble opinion, that daughter of Baldwin's is a double-dyed, self-willed little fool.
5: Oh? Is she?
1: Now, after talking to the sheriff, I'm sure of it. Now, look. Baldwin was supposed to pay me $500 for coming here. And it looks as if I'm not going to get it. So I thought maybe I could get part of it by making a deal with you.
5: A deal, huh? Well, keep talking.
1: Well, the sheriff says there's no question in his mind that you bought and paid for 100 head of 2-Bar-S cattle. And since you're a merchant and not a cattleman, I'd like to make a deal to round up

0: Dixie, won't you even give me a chance to explain?
1: Don't you think you've explained enough? You're going to do exactly what my father wanted you down here for. To help Delahanty take possession of 3,000 acres and 100 head of cattle he never paid for.
2: But, my dear lady, Chad's got a good reason for doing it. And if he'd only stop to think of the time of the year it is, you'd get some ideas
1: and
2: why
1: if
2: we...
1: If you'd only stop trying to alibi yourselves, maybe we'd all be a lot happier. Let me tell you both this much. I'm going to pay you back someday and show the world what a pair of double-dealing, low-down, back-biting snakes you two really are. Since that's all I have to say to you, you can get out of here now and not show your faces again till it's time for your roundup.

0: All right, Cherokee. Dab a loop on that yearling and haul it over here to the fire. We're all ready to brand.
1: Right you are, Tad.
0: Are you sure this brand design will be all right for you, Mr. Delahanty?
2: Sure, if you say so. It's easy to put on those steers.
0: Oh, it's very little trouble. And the design, a triangle cross, is unusual. You won't find it twice within 1,000 miles of here.
1: Tad, this adolescent bovine is not taking too kindly to the idea of branding. Now, who's going to hold and who's going to brand?
0: I'd better ear the calf down, Cherokee. You look almost worn out already.
1: The only reason I look worn out is I am worn out.
0: Did you ever see a branding before, Mr. Delahanty?
3: No, this is my first.
1: Chad, for mercy's sake, will you stop conversing and toss that calf? The iron is red hot.
0: Okay, Cherokee. And don't forget the instructions I gave you.
1: Yes, sir. Once over lightly.
0: Okay. All right, here we go. All right, Cherokee. Slap on that branding iron. Because once we get this one done, we still got 99 more hit that are going to wear the triangle cross. Now, believe me, it was mighty tough work branding 100 steers. But well worth the money Delahanty was supposed to pay us. It was late and dark by the time we'd finished, so we arranged to have Delahanty come back the next morning to cut out his cattle and drive them over to his own acres. But just before Delahanty was due, Cherokee and I paid another call on Dixie Baldwin.
4: Are you crazy? Why should I go out to the corral while you gloat over delivering 100 head of stolen cattle to Delahanty?
0: Now, look, young lady. You're coming out to witness the delivery whether you want to or not. So make up your mind to that.
4: Who do you think you're talking to that way?
0: I know who I'm talking to. Miss Dixie Baldwin. And she's going out to make sure that Delahanty gets only the cattle wearing his own brand.
4: You can talk all you want to. I'm not going out to the corral.
0: Now, the heck you're not, young lady. Cherokee, grab her shoulders.
1: Delight, my boy.
0: Now, we're carrying Miss Baldwin to the corral ourselves.
1: Here goes.
4: You put me down. No, you... Stop it! You put me down!

0: Well, Mr. Delahanty, it's up to you to pick out the cattle wearing your Triangle Cross brand and drive them out of here.
1: Huh? Triangle Cross brand?
2: That's your brand, you know.
1: Why not one of these cattle are wearing a Triangle Cross?
2: But they're the same cattle you saw Chad and I brand for you yesterday.
1: What are you talking about?
0: Not your cattle. These have got to be your cattle. You left that so-called assistant of yours here to watch them overnight, didn't you?
2: We're not magicians, Mr. Delahanty.
1: I don't know what's going on. But there must be some mistake.
0: Mistake? Oh, there can't possibly be. And what's more, you yourself gave Miss Baldwin a receipt for the 100 head of cattle right after the branding.
1: Yeah, but these aren't my cattle.
0: Well, I must admit the 100 head penned up in here are wearing the 2-bar S brand.

0: Maybe you moved your cattle during the night while we weren't around.
1: You think I'm crazy or something?
0: I'm sure I don't know. But since you admit these aren't your cattle here, well, you might just as well be on your way.
1: Why, you... Remington, I don't know how you did it, but you tricked me.
0: I did?
1: And let me tell you this much. You're not going to get away with it.
0: But maybe I have gotten away with it, Delahanty. It seems to me that you've already signed a receipt for the delivery of your so-called cattle.
1: Yeah? I'm taking the cattle in this corral anyhow. Pry!
2: Yeah, boss?
1: Start driving that 100 head out of here.
3: My good man, do you intimate that you're going to rustle Miss Baldwin's cattle?
1: I mean that you're both a couple of thieves. And I'm taking what's rightly mine.
0: Delahanty, you just made a couple of mistakes. The first mistake was calling me a thief. And the second was...
3: Dad, look out! Go get him, Counselor!
0: Try to steal cattle, will you?
1: Remington, you're nothing but a filthy crook, and I'm...
0: That's one sentence you're not going to finish. When you wake up, we've got another sentence you can finish, which will run about 15 years.
3: All right, Sheriff, you can come out of those bushes now.
0: All right, come on, Sheriff. You saw Delahanty try to take 100 head of cattle that weren't wearing his brand. And I know that you know exactly what to do with cattle.

0: Ted, I'm not even going to apologize to you for all I said and did.
1: You sure don't have to, Dixie.
0: But will you please explain to me how you got away with that hocus-pocus when I saw you brand the cattle with Delahanty's brand myself?
2: Miss, all we did was cold brand that stock.
0: Huh? Cold brand? Now, just what is a cold brand?
1: Well, Dixie, I tried to explain it to you yesterday, but you just wouldn't listen. However, a cold brand is a brand which only burns the hair off, doesn't touch the hide. And Delahanty, being an Easterner, didn't know that this time of the year, with the cattle shedding their hair, the burned hair fell out overnight, leaving only the 2-bar S to show through.
0: And the look on his face when he saw that 2-bar S.
2: Yeah, that 2-bar is a wonderful brand. Just imagine, 2 bars in place of one.
0: What do you mean, Cherokee?
1: Well, Cherokee's kind of hinting that now that the job's all over and Delahanty's on his way to jail, he'd like a little liquid refreshment.
0: Oh, well, come on. I've got a bottle of something in the kitchen.
2: Oh, no, not that.
1: Oh, what's the matter, Cherokee? You turning down a drink?
2: Well, last night I got into the kitchen and brought the bottle out. Started to pour a drink in the parlor, but I very quickly gave it up. Too strong for me.
1: Too strong? You'll have to explain that one to me.
2: Well, when I poured some in the glass, a few drops of it fell on the maple table in the parlor.
0: Yes?
2: And that liquor was so strong, you know what? The bird's eye maple all turned bloodshot.

Frontier Town, starring Reed Hadley and featuring Wade Crosby, is a Bruce Ells production. Story and direction by Paul Franklin. Music written and played by Ivan Ditmars. Be sure to be with us again same time next week for another fine action-adventure story with your favorite young Western star, Reed Hadley. And now this is Bill Forman to tell you that Frontier Town comes to you from Hollywood.

0: brings cheese.
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0: This is Laurence Olivier. I've chosen today a story by one of our favorite modern writers in England, Graham Greene, which has been adapted as a radio play. It is, perhaps a little unexpectedly, and I think delightfully, a comedy. I'm going to play the part of Nicholas Fenwick. And so now let me tell you Graham Greene's story, When Greek Meets Greek. This is a story about Oxford University. Well, about Oxford, anyhow. And the story takes place during the last war. It takes a war to upset the routine at Oxford. Well, at Oxford University. And that's exactly what had happened. In fact, such a thing could never have happened at Oxford except in wartime. After all, the university has been there a long time. Even New College, which was new in 1379. As you probably know, 19 colleges go to make up Oxford University. There's Balliol, Brasenose, Harford and Magdalen, Lincoln and Queen's, Jesus and Oriel, and, 19 of them. But one college that's never been at Oxford is St. Ambrose's. At least, there was never a St. Ambrose College at Oxford until the last war. Ah, that'll be Prisket. Let him in, my dear, will you?
1: All right, Uncle Nick.
0: We trust that the enclosed syllabus. How the devil do you spell syllabus? S-Y-L-A. Looks funny somehow. Ah, hello, Prisket. Come in.
2: How's the college doing?
0: St. Ambrose's? Splendid. Getting out the syllabuses at this very moment. Come into the common room, and you shall know all. Put your hat and coat on the sewing machine there. Rather cluttered up, I'm afraid. One of these days, we must build, Prisket, plan and build a St. Ambrose's worthy of our ideals.
2: That's right. I brought you some more of my pills.
0: Invaluable, Prisket. If only you'd taken a degree, the Society of Apothecaries would have been enough.
2: Enough for what?
0: I would have appointed you a resident medical officer of St. Ambrose's.
2: Oh, well, I am a chemist.
0: It won't do, Prisket. It'd look bad on the syllabus.
2: Oh.
1: Could we be introduced, Uncle?
0: Yes, of course. This is my niece, Elizabeth Prisket.
2: How do you do?
1: How do you do?
0: I'm going to train her to act as bursar to the college. The strain of being both bursar and president of the college is upsetting my stomach.
2: Oh, well, that's really why I brought her.
0: Yes, the pills. Thank you.
2: And what do you think of the college, Miss Fenwick?
1: My name's Cross. Oh, I think it's a good idea. I'm surprised my uncle thought of it.
2: In a way, it's partly my idea.
1: Oh, I see.
2: You see, I said to your uncle, with all these colleges being taken over by the military and the tutors having nothing to do, they ought to start teaching by correspondence.
0: And a glass of audit ale, Prisket.
2: Thank you. Of course, I hadn't thought of all this. The common room, I mean, and St. Ambrose's.
0: My niece knows very little of the setup. I've merely given her a general picture of our activities.
1: Yes, as I see it, Uncle's running a swindle called St. Ambrose's College, Oxford.
0: Not a swindle, my dear. The advertisement was very carefully worded. Every phrase was checked against every man his own lawyer. Useful book, Prisket. I hope you know it.
2: Well,
0: as the brochure says, war conditions prevent you going up to Oxford, St. Ambrose's, Tom Brown's Old College. A nice touch there, don't you think? St. Ambrose's, Tom Brown's Old College has made an important break with the tradition. For the period of the war only, it will be possible to receive tuition by post wherever you may be, whether defending the empire on the cold rocks of Iceland or on the burning sands of Libya, in the main street of an American town or a cottage in Devonshire.
1: No, you've overdone it, Uncle. You always do. Hmm? That hasn't got a cultured ring. It won't catch anybody but saps.
0: My dear, there are plenty of saps.
1: Well, go on.
0: Well, I'll skip that bit. Degree diplomas will be granted at the end of 3 terms instead of the usual 3 years. That gives a quick turnover. One can't wait for money these days. Gain a real Oxford education at Tom Brown's Old College. For full particulars, the tuition fees, battels, etc., write to the bursar.
1: But do you mean to say the university can't stop that?
0: Anybody can start a college anywhere. I'd never said it was part of the university.
1: But battels, they mean board and lodging.
0: In this case, it's quite a nominal fee to keep your name in perpetuity on the books of the old firm. I mean the old college.
1: And the postal tuition?
0: Prisket here is science tutor. I take history and the classics. I thought that you, my dear, might tackle economics.
1: I don't know anything about them.
0: Well, of course, neither will our undergraduates. As a matter of fact, I'd already thought of keeping the examinations on the simple side, within the capacity of the tutors. There's an excellent public library here, you know. And another thing, the fees are returnable if the diploma degree is not granted.
1: You mean...
0: Oh, nobody will ever fail.
1: And you've actually started? You mean you're beginning to get results?
0: Well, of course! I waited until I could see the distinct possibility of at least 600 a year for the 3 of us before I wired you, my dear. And today, beyond all my expectations, I have received a letter from Lord Driver. He, Lord Driver, is entering his son at St. Ambrose's.
1: But How can he come here?
0: Well, that's just it. He can't. He's in the army.
1: Oh.
0: The drivers have always been a military family. I looked him up into Brett's period.
2: So there you are, Miss Cross. Mm. What do you think of it?
1: I think it's rich. Only one thing missing. You haven't arranged a boat race.
0: There you are, Prisket. I told you she was a girl of idea. And now the scene shifts to London, where a figure of obvious, almost painfully obvious gentility is busily spreading spent tea leaves round the roots of a spotted aspidistra in a rented sitting room off the Marylebone Road.
3: Oh, lovely plant, my dear. How it thrives.
4: Now, you can't get round me with a bit of soft soap like that, Mr. Driver. Look at this letter that's just arrived. See what it says on the envelope? Mm. Lord Driver. What's this Lord Driver business?
3: My Christian name, my dear. Lord Driver, like Lord George Sanger or Duke Ellington.
4: Then why don't they put Mr. Lord Driver on the envelope?
3: Ignorance, my dear, just ignorance.
4: Oh, I don't want any hanky-panky from my house, Mr. Driver. It's always been honest.
3: Well, perhaps they didn't know whether I was an esquire or just a plain mister, so they left it blank.
4: Whoa, it's sent from St. Ambrose's College, Oxford. People like that ought to know.
3: Yes.
4: In any case, what are the likes of you corresponding at Oxford College about?
3: My dear, I may have been a little unfortunate. It may even be that I spent a few years in Chokey, but I have the rights of a free man.
4: And a son in quad, like father, like son.
3: Please not in quad, my dear. Reform school. A Borstal is quite another institution. It is a kind of college.
4: Like St. Ambrose.
3: Well, perhaps not quite of the same rank, but if you please just let me have my letter.
4: Oh, well, there's your letter, Lord Driver.
3: Mm-hmm. Yes. Oh, good. Mm-hmm.
4: Well, never mind the What's it say?
3: My son has been accepted for St. Ambrose College, Oxford. This is a letter from the president. He writes, it'll be my great pleasure to pay personal attention to your son's career at St. Ambrose's. In these days, it is an honor to welcome a member of a great military family like yours.
4: Great military family. Oh, excuse me. The only army you've been near is the Salvation Army on the receiving
3: please,
4: end.
3: Please. After all, it's only fitting that my son should go to Oxford.
4: But how can he go? He won't be out of jail and reform school for another 6 months, will he?
3: Well, no, but when I say he'll go to Oxford, that is a figure of speech. The course for which he's been enrolled is a correspondence course. What do they call it here? Yes, a postal tuition course.
4: Oh, one of them. Oh, I didn't know they did that at Oxford.
3: The wartime emergency, my dear.
4: Oh, yes, it will be, won't it? But won't they let him do his lessons in Borstal? I mean, fill in his forms and things?
3: I hardly suppose they would. I suppose as a sort of college themselves, they'd feel it was a sort of breach of professional etiquette for one of their students to correspond even with a college like St. Ambrose's.
4: Wow, would look a bit funny, wouldn't it? Then having to write to Borstal.
3: In any case, it's a degree I'm thinking about. An Oxford degree. I thought of it as a sort of welcome home for the boy when they let him out.
4: Well, then, who's going to take the course for him? You're not.
3: No, not me exactly. No, I remember the first stretch I was serving, 3 years in Wormwood Scrubs. There was a man there they called Daddy. I've always kept in touch with him. Reverend Simon Milan, his real name was. Oh, well, quite a scholar.
4: What, in quod? A clergyman?
3: Oh, only a short time prisoner, of course. We all were in Scrubs. Come to think of it, a prison is almost a university in itself, with the knowledge you find there. Doctors, financiers, clergy.
4: And you're going to let him take the course in your son's name?
3: Oh, I'll pay him, of course. Marvelous man. I can still hear him now, talking Latin to the warders.
0: And so, yet another illustrious name was entered in perpetuity on the books of the old firm, St. Andrews's College, Oxford. For the 3 terms of the academic year, papers were received from the Honourable Fred Driver, papers which showed a deep and uncommon understanding of Latin, at least.
1: I've been thinking, as this is my 3rd term here, it's about time I had arrived.
0: Now, my dear,
1: I should like another £3 a week.
0: We are such stuff as dreams are made on.
1: What?
0: Yes, surrounded by sleep. And these, our cloud-capped towers...
1: You're misquoting.
0: ...vanished into air. Into thin air.
1: You've been correcting the English papers.
0: Unless you allow me to think rapidly and deeply, there won't be any more examination papers.
1: Oh, trouble?
0: I've always been a Republican at heart. I don't see why we want a hereditary peerage. Now, this man, Lord Driver, why should a mere accident of birth...
1: You mean he won't pay his fee?
0: No, not that. A man like that expects credit. He's right that he should have credit. But he's written to say that he's coming down tomorrow to see his boy's college. Fat-headed, sentimental old fool.
1: Well, this is it. I knew you'd be in trouble sooner or later.
0: That's the sort of damn fool, comfortless thing a girl would say.
1: Why, it just needs brains, in fact. It's quite simple, as soon as you begin to think.
0: Glad you find it so.
1: Well, of course. I'll meet him at the station with a taxi and take him to one of the real colleges, say Balliol. lead him straight through into the inner quad, and there you'll be, just looking as if you'd come out of the master's lodging.
2: No, it won't work.
1: How do you mean it won't work? Well, of course it'll work.
2: No, he'd know it was Balliol.
1: Nonsense. If you knew the first thing about Oxford, he wouldn't be sap enough to enroll his son at St. Ambrose's, would he?
2: Well, if he put it like that, no, I suppose he wouldn't.
1: Very well, then, if I tell him Balliol, St. Ambrose's, how should he know the difference?
2: Of course, these well-known military families are a bit class.
1: It'll work like a charm. Now, there you'll be in the inner quad. You'll be in an enormous hurry, a consecration or something. You'll whip him round the hall, the chapel, the library, hand him back to me outside the master's. Nobody will be there to make any trouble. They'll just think you're a couple of sightseers. Then I'll take him out to lunch, because you're far too busy, and see him back onto his train. It's simple.
2: You know, Elizabeth, sometimes I think you're a terrible girl. Terrible. Is there nothing you wouldn't think of?
1: Well, I wouldn't have thought up St. Ambrose's in the first place, probably. Anyhow, now we've got it on our hands, we've got to make the old place look good. Well, it couldn't possibly look better than Balliol, could it?
2: No. Come to mention it, my dear, it couldn't.

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1: There's more fine dramatic listening in store tonight when husband and wife team Frederick March and Florence Eldridge interpret the leading roles of Arthur Miller's prize-winning Death of a Salesman. That's on NBC Star Playhouse. And a new dramatic feature, Inheritance, presents the story of Oliver Pollock, an American businessman who played a significant but little-known part in the American Revolution. Hear this entry in the regular Sunday night series presented in cooperation with the American Legion, a feature designed to highlight turning points in American history and the freedom that is our heritage. That's Inheritance tonight. Meet the Press then comes to you with the evening's prominent guest, Eleanor Roosevelt, who answers the barrage of questions fired by a panel of top newspaper reporters. Lawrence Spivak is moderator. All ahead tonight on NBC. And now is as good a time as any to note the Monday through Friday regular listening treats. Every weekday morning, there's your favorite comedy man, Bob, the housewife's friend, Hope. This week with lovely guest Ann Miller of dancing and acting fame. She and the ski-nosed connoisseur will debate the comparative merits of Soft Shoe and the Miller dancing style. And the screen lovely will also tell Hope and the listening audience about her film debut and how her youth detoured her on her path to stardom. All this plus the Hope choice for Woman of the Week on the Bob Hope Morning Show. Listen tomorrow. Also among the regulars is the outstanding commentator Pauline Frederick with facts on national and international doings. And your news man on the go, Alex Dreyer. Plus a host of experts who join Jim Fleming in bringing you the heart of the news. Then you won't forget your homie friends, Fibber McGee and Molly, who frolic through another week of misinvolvements and pay their usual chatty visits with all the neighbors in the little town of Wistful Vista. Yes, there's some fine listening in store tonight and another good week ahead on NBC.
0: And now we continue Theatre Royal with Sir Laurence Olivier.
2: The next day, Elizabeth met Lord Driver at the station and brought him into the town by taxi. There could be no mistaking him as he stepped out of his first-class carriage. That air of slightly decayed gentility, the monocle hanging on its cord, the baggy trousers and the rather shabby hat, he looked like any eccentric peer in the land. Certainly nobody could have suspected that he wasn't a peer. Or could they, perhaps? Something about him worried Elizabeth slightly. It was almost as though he were afraid of her. He was so ready to fall in with her plans.
3: It's really unfortunate that you should have chosen today of all days, Lord Driver.
2: Mm-hmm.
3: My uncle, the President, was most upset that he'll be able to see so very little of you. He asked me to make his apologies for him in advance.
4: Oh, I don't want to be any trouble right here. No trouble at all. Very good of the President to receive me at all.
3: Well, he'll be able to give you a very quick look around the college, of course.
4: Yes.
3: You've never been over St. Ambrose's, I gather?
4: No, I'm afraid I never have. Oh. I don't want to cause him any bother. Of course, it's just the bricks of the dear old place, you know. You mustn't mind me being a sentimentalist, my dear.
3: Of course not. Were you at Oxford yourself?
4: No. The Drivers, I'm afraid, have neglected the things of the mind. A family of soldiers, you understand. One generation to the next. Soldiers, all of them.
3: Well, I suppose even the soldier needs brains.
4: Well, we believe so in the Lancers.
3: What if pity there aren't any Lancers anymore?
4: Oh, good.
3: What about your son? What's he in?
4: My son? Oh, yes, my son. Well, he's undergoing a sort of military training.
3: At Sandhurst?
4: Sandhurst? No, not Sandhurst. More tactical, I gather.
3: You mean a battle school?
4: Yes, that'll be it, no doubt. Of course, I hear very little about it. Top secret, you know.
3: Yes, of course. Well, here we are. St. Ambrose's College. A fine old place, isn't it? The very heart and soul of Oxford.
4: Gad, yes. So this is St. Ambrose's. You know, it's exactly as I pictured the dear old place. You know,
3: obviously, your lordship has a vivid imagination. Oh, here's my uncle.
5: Ah, here you are, Elizabeth. And this is our distinguished guest.
3: Yes, Uncle Nick. This is Lord Driver, Dr. Nicholas Fenton.
5: Delighted to meet you, my lord.
4: A great honor, sir. Mr. President, how do you do?
3: Well, Uncle, if you'll excuse me, I'm sure you'll have a great deal to show, Lord Driver. I'll be back to take him for lunch in half an hour.
5: Thank you, my dear. Don't be any later than half an hour. That's a good girl.
4: Charming girls, huh, your niece?
5: I'm glad to hear you say that, my lord. She's very home-loving. Yes. Yes, far more to her than most modern girls, I think. Our famous elms, my lord. St. Ambrose's rooks.
4: Cooks?
5: No. Rooks. In the elms over there.
4: Ah, yes. Rooks in the elms.
5: Ah, those wonderful elm trees. One of our great modern poets wrote about them. St. Ambrose Elms, oh, St. Ambrose Elms. He went on to mention St. Ambrose Rooks calling in wind and rain.
4: Pretty, very pretty.
5: It was nicely turned, I think.
4: Turned? Mm-hmm. Oh, the poem you mean, yeah. I was talking about your niece.
5: Oh, my niece. Ah, yes, indeed. This way to the hall, my lord, and up these steps. So often trodden, you know, by Tom Brown.
4: Tom Brown? Who was he, the poet?
5: No. This is a great Tom Brown, one of Rugby's famous sons. Oh. Tom Brown's school days, remember?
3: Mm. Yes.
5: Yes, she'll make a fine wife and mother.
4: Young men are beginning to realize that the flighty ones are not what they want for a lifetime, Dr. Finnick.
5: True, my lord. Whoever wins her can feel proud. She'll make a fine hostess. You can take my word for that.
4: I've no cause to doubt it, sir. Mm. I and my son have talked very seriously about marriage. He takes rather an old-fashioned view.
5: Good.
4: He'll make a good husband, believe me.
5: I might have deduced as much from his examination papers. Our founder, sir. No, the portrait there on the wall. Some of our guests have done me the honor to notice a slight resemblance between us, allowing, of course, for the wig.
4: Yes, allowing for the wig, perhaps. Yes, I could see it myself. No relationship, of course.
5: Oh, no relationship. Just, we say, a happy coincidence. And the great poet Swinburne.
4: Ah, Swinburne. Mm-hmm. Yes, indeed.
5: We sent him down.
4: You mean expelled him? From St. Ambrose? Good.
5: Bad morals.
4: I'm glad to hear you're strict about those, sir.
5: Your son is in safe hands at St. Ambrose's, my lord. In safe hands.
4: It makes me very happy, yes. Fine brushwork, that.
5: Very fine.
4: Now, religion. I believe in religion, basis of the family, backbone of the race.
5: My own sentiments, my lord, with which I'm glad to say my niece cordially agrees.
4: Excellent, excellent. You know, our young people ought to meet Dr. Finnick.
5: Well, that's a perfectly splendid idea. Yes, indeed, I agree.
4: That's to say, I should have explained, they ought to meet if my son passes his examinations and obtains his degree.
5: Oh, you can set your mind at rest there, my lord. He'll certainly get his degree. I'd almost go so far as to give you my word on that.
4: Well, that's most gratifying. Really very gratifying. Indeed. He'll be on leave in a week or two. Why shouldn't he take his degree in person? I mean, come here to receive it.
5: My lord, I'm sorry. I deeply sorry. But there'd be certain difficulties.
4: Difficulties? Yes. Why, isn't it the custom for degrees to be received at the college?
5: Not for postal graduates, my lord. The Vice-Chancellor likes to make a small distinction. But, my Lord Driver, in the case of so distinguished an alumnus, I suggest that I should be deputed to present the degree to your son personally in London.
4: Well, I'd have liked him to see his college, Dr.
5: Blake. Oh, so he shall, in happier days. After all, as you can see for yourself, so much of the college is shut at present. I'd like him to visit it for the first time when his glory is restored. Allow me and my niece to call upon you in London.
4: I'm afraid we're living very quietly. No, the war, of course.
5: Not serious financial trouble, I hope.
4: Oh, Gabby, no.
5: I'm so glad. And now, after this all too brief glimpse, let us rejoin, my dear girl.
0: There could be no doubt about it. The Honorable Frederick Driver was St. Ambrose's most notable undergraduate. The college had not been fulfilling expectations of late, and the postman was paying only irregular calls at the master's lodging. Mr. Finnick seemed to be far less anxious about the fact than Elizabeth had expected. Indeed, it almost seemed as though he had begun to regard the college as only a step towards something else. Exactly what, she couldn't make out.
3: Well, it's lucky that somebody still sends in his papers regularly.
5: Yes, that dear boy. I've just marked the Honorable Frederick 100% for classics. Extraordinary. I need quite a good crib to keep up with him. It's not often that Latin and Greek go with military genius. A truly remarkable boy.
3: Well, he's not so hot on economics.
5: Well, we mustn't demand too much book learning from a soldier, my dear.
3: I suppose he really is a soldier.
5: Of course he's a soldier. Lord Driver told me so himself.
3: That's what I mean. Oh, well, we'll soon see anyhow.
5: Yes. Only another week, and I shall have the pleasure of taking you up to town to hand him his diploma personally.
3: You know, one thing struck me as rather funny.
5: What's that, Pender?
3: This idea of Lord Driver meeting us at Paddington Station instead of our going round to his house.
5: Oh, what's funny about that?
3: Well, nothing, except that we met him on the station here at Oxford.
5: The two cases are absolutely different. We met him on the station for a very good reason. He's meeting us at Paddington because his house has just been bombed. He told us that in his letter.
3: I suppose it must have been a delayed action bomb.
5: Delayed action bomb? Why?
3: Because there hasn't been a raid on London for the last 6 months.
5: Oh.
0: In a moment, we continue with Theatre Royal.
1: How many of us pause at this time before Easter, the season of hope and joy, to dwell upon our blessings bestowed by a divine power? And as we lift our hearts in gratitude, do we wonder what it would be like suddenly to be stricken by a crippling disease or to be crippled by an accident? Many are, including little children. And it is from us, the whole and hearty and humble, that help must come. 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In the true spirit of Easter, let's give a real Easter gift to crippled children, bringing to them the chance for new life and joy. 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
0: And now we return to Theater Royal.
2: But Mr. Finney preferred to retain his trust in human nature. In due course, he packed a Bachelor of Arts gown and mortarboard in his suitcase, along with a Bible and a specially printed diploma, which had been rolled off for him by a friend with a firm of Anglo-Catholic printers. And with Elizabeth at his side, he duly arrived at Paddington Station. From there, the party of four retired to a private room at one of London's great hotels.
4: Now, Frederick, I hope you're fully conscious of the honor that's being bestowed upon you.
6: Yes, Dad. Just as long as we can get it over with.
5: No, I hadn't an elaborate ceremony in mind, my boy. No, not in these dark wartime days. Merely by virtue of the powers in me vested and in recognition of your abilities as fully proved to our examiners, may I have the pleasure of handing you this degree diploma. And in token of your admission to our role of Bachelors of the Arts, this cap and gown, which have never, I may say, been more richly deserved by one of our new graduates.
6: Oh, well, thanks, Dr. Fenwick. I don't exactly know what I've done to deserve it. I don't seem to have done anything at all. Sorry, Dad. Anyhow, do I have to put them on?
5: Oh, well, I think you owe your distinguished father that little gratification, my boy.
6: All right. Mm-hmm. It'll fit better when my hair grows again.
2: The Honorable Frederick Driver certainly did wear his hair uncommonly short. Almost a crew cut, or almost a prison crop. Also, he had a scar on his cheek, and a rather suspicious and sullen scowl on his face. Even so, he had a certain charm to him, and Elizabeth found him quite good-looking. The way that Lord Driver and her uncle, the President, left them alone together confirmed her deepest suspicions. There could only be one thing at the back of everybody's mind.
3: Well, Fred, what's the idea?
6: Fetch me.
3: I suppose they're planning a wedding.
6: I wouldn't mind.
3: You'd have to get leave from your CO, wouldn't you?
6: From my who? CO? What's that?
3: Never mind. How do you like the army? If they keep you at it like your father says, it must be like being in prison.
6: It is, rather.
3: Oh, come clean, Fred. Your father's not Lord Driver.
6: Oh, yes, he is.
3: Oh, no, he isn't. Any more than my uncle's the president of a college.
6: As a matter of fact, I'm just out of reform school. Borstal. What about you?
3: Oh, I haven't been to prison yet.
6: Ha-ha. You'll never believe me, but that ceremony and all that, it looked phony to me from the start. Of course, Dad swallowed it.
3: My uncle swallowed your father and you. I couldn't, quite.
6: I'm not surprised. I told him he'd never get away with it, but that's Dad all over.
3: Uncle Nick's exactly the same, just too silly for words and twice as gullible. By the way, what did they send you to Borstal for?
6: Oh, nothing that I did, just trying to cover up for the old man.
3: Mm.
6: You probably had to cover up for your uncle before now.
3: Oh, have I? Poor dears, the things we have to do for them.
6: That's right. I mean, next time he'll have to get himself out of the mess once is enough, so far as I'm concerned.
3: Me too. I'll let you be a warning to me.
2: They fell in love, for no reason at all, in the park, on a bench to save tuppences. Planning their fraud on the old frauds they knew they could outdo.
6: Well, too bad the wedding's off. I'm sorry, in a way.
3: But it doesn't have to be off, does it? I'm still free.
6: Well, we might discuss it, mightn't we? Well,
3: why not? My uncle had certainly put up 500 odd to marry me off to Lord Driver's son.
6: He would? Well, come to think of it, I'll bet Dad would cough up as much to marry me off to the President's niece.
3: You know what?
6: What?
3: I think we ought to make both the old dears happy.
6: And do you know what?
3: What?
6: So do I.
2: Then they went back. They almost felt sorry for the old fools as their faces lit suddenly, simultaneously up, because everything had been so easy. And then darkened with caution as they squinted at each other.
7: This is very surprising. My goodness. Young people work fast.
2: All night, the two old men planned their settlements, and the two young ones sat happily back in a corner, watching the elaborate fencing, with the secret knowledge that the world is always open to the young.

0: 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Chances are that during the next year, you or your family, a friend or a relative, will receive direct assistance from this great servant of humanity. 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If a wounded soldier or an accident victim needs blood, the Red Cross answers the call. 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
1: This is Laurence Olivier again. Our cast in today's play, based on Graham Greene's story, When Greek Meets Greek, included Paul Whitson-Jones, who played Lord Driver, together with Cecile Chevreux, David Jacobs, Keith Pyatt, and Susan Richards.
2: Here, do you know something? 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
3: Fantastic.
2: I mean, they look the same, don't they?
3: Might look the same, but they don't taste the same.
2: You can't tell the difference.
3: Well, I can. The cheap one's yours.
4: Bird's Eye. Somehow other beef burgers just don't taste the same.
5: Once upon a time there was an engineer.
6: Choo-choo Charlie was his name, we hear.
5: He had an engine and he sure had fun. He used good and plenty candy to make his train run.

0: Here, do you know something? If you stop eating bird's-eye beef burgers and eat these cheap ones...
1: All right.
0: You'll save Mum enough money to buy me a Leeds United tracksuit.
1: Fantastic.
0: I mean, they look the same, don't they?
1: Might look the same, but they don't taste the same.
0: Ah, you can't tell the difference.
1: Well, I can. The cheap one's yours.
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5: Ladies and gentlemen, the secret word tonight is sign. S-I-G-N.
6: What is it?
5: Sign.
6: That's sing, isn't it? S-I-G-N?
5: No, S-I-G-N is sign. Oh. That much I'm sure of so far.
6: Okay, I was just checking to see if you were alive, huh?
5: You bet you're alive!
7: It's Groucho Marx in You Bet Your Life, the comedy quiz series produced and transcribed from Hollywood and brought to you by the DeSoto Plymouth Dealers of America, who invite you to see and drive the delightful, the lovely DeSoto for 1956.

0: And now, here he is, the one, the only...
1: one of nature's noblemen. Oh, that's me. Well, here I am again with $1,000 for one of our couples. And if any of them say the secret word, the duck will fly down and pay him $100, $101. Now, what were you saying?
2: Well, Groucho...
1: You haven't been saying anything.
2: No, I was waiting.
1: Even when you're talking.
2: Groucho, how'd you
1: like... You're a fine-looking fellow, Joe.
2: Groucho, Mrs...
1: I get a lot of fan mail about you.
2: Oh, you do?
1: Yeah. They want me to get Don Wilson.
2: Groucho, I think we better go on. Mrs. Martha Box and Mr. Thurman Wade are waiting to talk to you.
1: Oh.
2: So, folks, you come in, please, and meet Groucho Marx.
1: Well, welcome, welcome for the DeSoto Plymouth Dealers. You say the secret word, you'll divide $101. It's a common word, something you see every day. Now, leave us see here. Mrs. Martha Box and Mr. Thurman Wade. Mr. Wade, we ought to get along swimmingly, huh?
3: Up to our ears.
1: Yes. Oh, I see. Where are you from, Wade, Thurman?
3: I'm from a small town in Virginia,
1: Martinsville.
3: Oh. It's in the foothills of the Blue Ridge. It's a small manufacturing town.
1: Can you sing that song about the Blue Ridge Mountains of Virginia?
3: I could.
1: Well, could you sing a few bars of it? In the Blue Ridge Mountains of Virginia.
3: No.
1: Well, why did you leave Virginia? On account of this song I just sang?
3: No, I joined the Navy, and I haven't been back to live except for a short period since.
1: Well, is there a Navy in Virginia?
3: No, we're, being on the Atlantic coast, we're part of the United States Navy there.
1: Oh, I didn't know that. Are you married?
3: Yes, I have a wife.
1: Mm-hmm. Getting some very careful answers from Thurman there. And you're Martha Box?
4: Yes, that's right.
1: Do you have any little packing cases at home?
4: No, unfortunately, I don't.
1: You don't, huh? Where are you from, Martha?
4: I'm from Reykjavik, Iceland.
1: You're from Iceland?
4: Yes.
1: Well, shiver my timbers. I'm freezing already.
4: Oh, it isn't so cold.
1: Do the people live in igloos in Iceland?
4: No, actually, it's a very modern town. It's,
1: You're not an Eskimo, huh?
4: No, I don't think I'm any relation, actually, to them. No. We're of Nordic descent.
1: And you're single?
4: No, I'm married.
1: Oh, you're married.
4: Mm-hmm.
1: Well, how'd you meet your husband, Martha? Is
4: he
1: an Icelander, too, or is he just a polar bear?
4: No, he was an officer in the Air Force during the war.
1: Oh. Now, what did your husband say to you when he proposed? Do you remember?
4: I don't recall that he said anything. I remember he gave me a ring, and I just said yes.
1: He gave you what do you mean? Did he call you on the telephone?
4: No. We were coming home from a dance.
1: You were coming home from a dance?
4: Mm-hmm.
1: And that's all there was to it? He gave you the
4: that's
1: ring?
4: That's all there was to
1: it. He didn't say, will you marry me or do you
4: no,
1: love me?
4: No, I don't remember it, and I cannot pin him down either. He
1: well,
4: can't
1: has he ever
4: it
1: said
4: either.
1: That he loves you?
4: Oh, yes.
1: I'm just curious.
4: Oh, yeah. All the time.
1: You know, all the time? Doesn't he ever say when is dinner ready or anything?
4: Well, usually I'm the one who says
1: why don't you clean my room or something?
4: Ready.
1: Huh? Who's been using my toothbrush? You just keep saying all day long, I love you?
4: No.
1: That can get pretty dreary after a while, you know?
4: We talk about books, and we talk about a little bit about science, and we read poetry. We do a lot of
1: nice.
4: Things.
1: Oh, that's nice. You have a very idyllic existence. Mr. Wade, what kind of work do you do now that you've left the Virginia Navy?
3: Well, I'm still with the Navy, however, in a civilian capacity.
1: Oh, and what is your capacity? About 2 quarts?
3: A couple of jiggers.
1: Oh.
3: I'm a training supervisor of civilian employees at the Long Beach, California Naval Shipyard. Evenings, I teach speed reading at Long Beach City College.
1: Speed reading?
3: Yes.
1: Well, you mean you teach people to read faster?
3: That's just about the sum of it.
1: Oh, I should think just getting people to read at all would be an achievement.
3: That often is.
1: Well, what is the normal speed for reading? I can read a billboard going 60. Is that about par? I mean, if it's just one word on it, I mean.
3: The adults with whom I work, starting reading speed is about 235 words a minute.
1: 235? Well, that sounds like a lot of words to me. How fast do you read?
3: Well, it depends on the material, Groucho. You shift gears.
1: Well, let's say it was the Kinsey Report.
3: Slowly.
1: Slowly, yeah.
3: I have been tested at about 6,120 words a minute.
5: Is that RPM, revolutions?
3: Words per minute. Oh. WPM.
5: Oh. I didn't know there were 6,000 words. How do you explain the fact you can read so much faster than the average dolt?
3: I probably haven't met the average dolt.
5: However, you have. You may not be aware of it, but you have.
3: Well, he didn't identify himself as such.
5: Well, I thought you would gather it by this time.
3: But this reading thing is a matter of training.
5: It is, huh?
3: Even you could learn to read faster.
5: You mean I could read 1,000 words a minute?
3: Easily.
5: That's impossible. I can't read at all now. Well, how do you teach people to read faster? Do you touch a match to the top of the page?
3: No. I haven't tried that. I might. You teach them to see more.
5: That's known as a literary hot foot.
3: Teach them to see more in a shorter period of time to...
5: You keep mentioning Seymour. Is that a friend of yours?
3: As in S-double-E.
5: Oh. Well, go on with this. I didn't mean to interrupt you.
3: You teach them to see more in a shorter period of time and teach them to understand what they see, not to stumble over these unfamiliar words.
5: I see. How long would it take you to read, let's say, Tolstoy's War and Peace? That's over 1,000 pages.
3: Oh, that'd probably take an hour and a half.
5: Well, how do you know you could read it that fast?
3: Well, I've read similar books. I read, I think, From Here to Eternity in about 54 minutes.
5: Mm-hmm. I read Photoplay magazine the other night, and it took me 3 hours and 10 minutes. 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
3: No,
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3: X-rays.
5: That is right. That's right, X-rays.
2: And you now have $200.
5: Now you have $200. What are you going to go for?
3: $90.
5: $90? What is the most malleable of all metals?
3: Lead.
5: No. It says gold here.
2: Well, you lost half the $200. You still have $100.
5: All right. Now, don't get discouraged. You've got two more questions. You want to go for $80 now?
4: Yes. Really.
5: What do you call the large veins on either side of the neck?
3: Jugular veins.
5: That's right. That's jugular veins is right. Huh?
2: You now have $180.
5: Now, what are you going to go for?
4: 70?
3: The latest says 70.
5: Okay. What do you call the force that impels matter outward from the center of rotation?
3: Centrifugal.
4: Yes.
3: Centrifugal force.
5: Centrifugal force is right. You're a real smart guy.
2: And you wind up with $250.
5: Well, thanks and good luck from the DeSoto Plymouth dealers.
3: Thank you, Groucho.
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1: Welcome for the DeSoto Plymouth Dealers. 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It's a common word. It's a common word, something you see every day. Mrs. Carmen Altamare, that's
7: yes,
1: you.
7: Sir.
1: Well, you're a fine-looking woman, Carmen.
7: Thank you.
1: Do you mind if I call you Carmen?
7: Not a bit.
1: You can call me Preferred. That's a stock market, Carmen and Preferred. How old are you, Carmen? And if you don't care to divulge this information, it's all right with me.
7: 68, Groucho.
1: 68?
7: Yes, sir.
1: Well, you're very young-looking. 68.
7: Thank you for the compliment.
1: Where are you from, Carm?
7: I'm from Italy.
1: You're from where?
7: From Italy.
1: You're from Italy?
7: Yes.
1: How long have you been married, Carmen?
7: In a few days, I'm going to be a golden wedding anniversary.
1: Golden wedding?
7: Yes, sir.
1: That's wonderful. Do you have anything to show for the last 50 years?
7: I've got five children.
1: Five children, huh?
7: Yes, sir.
1: Well, stick around, Carmen. I'll be back. Right now, I'd like to talk to this gentleman here. I hope you don't think I accidentally ignored you. I really did it deliberately.
8: Just relax.
1: Yes. You're a Philip Schutz?
8: That's right, Groucho.
1: You don't mind my snide remarks?
8: No, Groucho, no.
1: I know you wouldn't. What kind of work do you do?
8: Well, I'm a lawyer, Groucho.
1: Lawyer?
8: Yes, sir.
1: No wonder you don't care what I say. Right now, you've got enough witnesses for a $50,000 slander suit. With two pair of pants. What kind of a lawyer are you?
8: Well, I have a general practice in the two major fields of law, Groucho.
1: Two major fields? Well, what are the two major fields of law? Honest and crooked?
8: Groucho, criminal and civil law.
1: That's what I said, honest and crooked. Well, when you practice criminal law, do you keep a civil tongue in your head?
8: Sometimes it's expedient, Groucho. No.
1: Well, what makes a successful lawyer, in your opinion, Philip?
8: Well, I think it's a combination of preparation, patience, perseverance, and wealthy clients.
1: You're a very practical man, Philip.
8: We try to.
1: Are they still wealthy after you get through representing them?
8: Well, that is a matter of opinion, Groucho.
1: I mean, there's a difference of opinion between you and the client.
8: Frequently.
1: Well, you both know how to play this crooked game that we're going to foister on you, huh?
8: I've heard something about it.
1: Yes, now you're partners, and remember, we want one answer between you.
2: In the race for the $1,000, the first couple won $250, and the secret word is sign.
1: Now, you selected a dictionary quiz, and you ought to be pretty good at this.
8: May I consult with my partner?
1: Yes, you certainly can.
8: Partner, how about a...
7: You're the boss, Philippa.
8: I'm going to go $100.
7: Yes, you go $100.
1: $100?
7: You're the boss.
8: That's what I said.
1: Okay, what is the word meaning a hater of mankind?
8: It's a hedonist.
1: Huh? Oh, I'm sorry. It's misanthrope.
8: You're correct.
1: Cynic, misanthrope.
2: You now have $50.
1: All right, don't get discouraged. You got three more chances. You want to go for 90, 50, 60? What is it?
8: $90, Groucho.
1: What does the word obese mean?
8: Obese means...
1: O-B-E-S-E.
8: Means very fat.
1: That's right. Fat, stout. That's correct. That's right. I like it.
2: You now have $140.
1: Now, what do you want to go for?
8: $80, Groucho.
1: $80.
8: Yes, sir.
1: What is a talisman? And I don't mean the rose by that name.
8: A talisman is a medallion or a medal of some significance.
1: Well, all right, it's a good luck charm. I would say that's close enough.
2: We now have $220.
1: Yeah, now what are you going to go for? $70?
8: $70 is satisfied.
1: If maternal means pertaining to a mother, what is the word that means pertaining to a brother?
8: Fraternal.
1: Fraternal is right.
2: You wind up with $290.
1: Thanks and good luck from the DeSoto Plymouth Dealers.
2: Groucho, just before we went on the air, our studio audience selected Mrs. Sylvia Feldman to be on the show, and her partner is Mr. A. Purvis Pullen. So, folks, you come in, please, and meet Groucho Marx.
1: Welcome to You Bet Your Life. Say the secret word and divide $101. It's a common word, something you see every day.
5: Sylvia Feldman, since we have to start someplace, I'll start with you. Where are you from, Sylvia?
9: New York City, but I've been here since 1940.
5: Oh. No, you're from New York, eh? Whereabouts in New York?
9: A little bit of every place in New York.
5: Oh, well, that's a nice part of New York, I think. This here, I don't believe this, but it says here that your name is Purvis Pullen?
10: Yeah, A Purvis Pullen.
5: A Purvis, well, that's an error, isn't it?
10: No, that's my real name.
5: Actually, that's your name?
10: Yeah, A Purvis Pullen.
5: Oh. Mm-hmm. Well, that's ridiculous. There's nobody named A Purvis Pullen. Let's take your name one hunk at a time. Now, what does the A stand for?
10: Well, the A stands for A.
5: You're just A. You have no name at all. You're just an initial, is that it?
10: Yeah, A Purvis. They call me Perv for short.
5: Perv?
10: Perv, uh-huh.
5: Mm-hmm. How about Pullen? Does that stand for anything?
10: Well, Pullen is...
5: It's taffy, isn't it?
10: No, Pullen is an English name. It dates back to 1150.
5: That's toffee AD. In English, isn't it?
10: No, Pullen, is in English, it means chicken. It's like the pullet. Means chicken, Pullen.
5: You're too tall for a chicken. You could be an ostrich. I don't see how you could. Can you cackle?
10: You mean make a noise like a chicken?
5: Isn't that what cackle is?
10: Yeah, you can. Huh? Yeah, want to try it?
5: Yeah, let's see you cackle, huh?

0: Now, Pybus, that's magnificent. You could pass for a rooster without any trouble at all. Keep a sharp eye out, Pybus. You may wind up in a fricassee. It's a pretty hungry-looking crowd out there. What sort of work do you do, Pybus?
1: Well, I'm a toy salesman. That is, I'm the sales manager for the Schuco toys. They're little imports from Nuremberg, U.S. owned Germany.

0: Nuremberg, U.S. owned Germany, and the company that I work for is the Sackett Dietrich Company in San Clemente, California.
1: Oh. Well, when you open the door, what do you do? Do you cackle and say, here comes Pullen?
0: Well, sometimes I do, but right. I just show my wares. I have little toys, and there's different kinds of toys, like for instance...
2: Is that any good?
0: Yeah, that's good. It's a rooster.
1: Well, yours wasn't a rooster, huh?
0: Mine was a hen.
1: It was a hen,
0: yeah.
1: Huh? Well, how does it...
0: A rooster? That way, it was up.
1: Well, it's not much better than mine, huh?
0: No.
1: Well, Sylvia, let's find out some more things about you. Do you have a job, or are you busy keeping house?
3: I'm a party consultant, Groucho.
1: You're a party consultant?
3: That's right.
1: Which party do you consult, the Republicans or the Democrats? Huh?
3: I plan parties where people have fun.
1: Well, can't they do that without your help?
3: They can have the party, but they might not do it as correctly, and they'd have a great deal more anxiety if they did it themselves.
1: I see. Well, say I wanted to throw a real big party, someone around 310 pounds. No, big party with about 100 kids, circus clowns, elephants, you know, the works.
3: Yes, well, once we
1: I might even go as high as $20. Now, what would I get for my money?
3: For $20, you'd get a lot of conversation, but if you wanted to do it right, you'd have to spend about from $300 to $500.
1: You're kidding, aren't you?
3: No.
1: $500?
3: For 100 children.
1: I can get... Did I say 100 children?
3: That's what I thought you said.
1: That's $5 a head, huh? Well, Sylvie, you may not realize it, but will you cackle again for me? That's what your party is. It just laid an egg. No? But is that all you do, cackle like a chicken? I'm not, underemphasizing the importance of that. Or
0: well,
1: appreciate it. I think it's a magnificent talent. But
0: As a child, I started imitating. I do about 375 birds, 75 animals, 14 snakes, and 5 insects.
1: Oh. Can you imitate a bee?
0: A bee? Yes, I can do a bumblebee.
1: What is a bee? He even killed it for you, huh? Well, you certainly know a lot about the birds and the bees, Bavis. And what you've learned in the woods should come in pretty handy in the city. Can you trumpet like an elephant?
0: I can cackle like a gobble, like a gobble, turkey gobbler.
1: Well, that's hardly an elephant, but give us a hand. Isn't that wonderful? Can you imitate any animals besides your husband, Sylvia?
3: No, but I can plan any parties that you'd want to have.
1: Well, you have a one-party mind, I can see that. Now, you both know how to play You Bet Your Life, huh? I presume you do.
4: In the race for the $1,000, the second couple leads with $290.
1: Now, you select the small towns and cities of the United States. I'm going to list 6 cities and towns all in the same state, and you can tell me in what state they're located. Remember, the more the questions, the harder it is. Can you imitate any animals, George?
5: No, I wish I could.
1: Let's see you do a chicken.
5: I can't
1: well,
5: do
1: try,
5: it.
1: Well, try it. I did a rooster before.
5: I'm no good at these things.
1: Go on, tear loose.
5: It would sound about like that, I think.
1: Well, try it, huh?
5: Well, which one do you want?
1: The rooster, the one I just did. Come on.
5: Oh, that's ridiculous.
1: Of course it's ridiculous, and I'm not an imitator either, but the audience is hungry to hear you do a rooster. Now, come on. Tear loose with a rooster. You did fine. Many a rooster changes sex in the middle of the road, right? All right, now what do you want to start with, 10? I don't want you to think that I'm the only one up here with talent. He's loaded with talent, but he rarely gets an opportunity to display it, that's all. What are you going to start with, 10, 50, or 100, anything?
0: 90.
1: $90. Here are the towns and cities. Now you tell me what state they're in. North Hero, Montpelier, Newfane, Rutland, Bennington, and Brattleboro. What state are they in? You want the cities again?
0: Yeah, name them again.
1: North Hero, Montpelier, Newfane, Rutland, Bennington, and Brattleboro. We don't know Geth. Well, there were 3 very

0: Well-known cities is Bennington, Brattleboro, and Rutland. It's Vermont.
1: Vermont.
0: I'm surprised at you.
1: I think of the New England cities.
0: If it had been Rhode Island, you'd have been able to do it because you imitate a chicken, and that's where the Rhode Island Red comes from, huh?
2: Yeah. Well, you still have $50.
0: Okay. I used to know a communist in Providence up there. He was called a Rhode Island Red. That isn't true at all. I don't know any communist.
3: I was all of them.
1: Okay.
0: What are you going to go for?
1: 100.
0: 100. Here are the towns and cities: West Kingston, East Greenwich, Manville, Pawtucket, Valley Falls, and Cranston. What is the state? Manville, East Greenwich, Greenwich, I guess it's pronounced, West Kingston, Pawtucket, Valley Falls, and Cranston.
1: New York?
0: No, it's Rhode Island. You should have known that.
2: Well, you now have $25.
4: We're not doing too good. No.
0: $80 you're going to go for?
1: Okay, $80.
0: Here are the towns and cities: Oskaloosa, Grinnell, Winterset, Mason City, and Waverly. What is the state?
1: Iowa.
0: That's right, that's right.
2: Iowa. You now have $105.
0: $70? $70. In what state are these towns and cities? Tallulah, St. Bernard, New Iberia, Shreveport, Farmerville, and New Rhodes.
1: Oh, that's in Louisiana.
0: That's right. Louisiana is right.
2: And you wind up with $175.
0: Thanks, and good luck from the DeSoto Plymouth dealers. Did a fine job.
2: That means that Mrs. Altamare and Mr. Schutz, with $290 in just 1 minute, get the chance at the $1,000 question. 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
1: I'll give you 15 seconds to decide on a single answer between you. 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
2: I don't know. I'd have to take a guess. I don't know.
3: Well, you're allowed to do that.
2: When do I make it?
3: As soon as the music starts.
1: Okay, what is the answer to or decided upon?
2: It's a considered guess. It's called Boulder.
1: No, I'm sure sorry. It's a very famous name, and you'll know it. It's Homestake.
2: Well, never up, never in. Bro.
1: No, that's right. So that means the big question next week will be worth $1,500. Well, you lost the big money, but they won how much in the quiz, George?
0: $290.
1: Congratulations, and thanks
2: Thank
1: to both of you and to all of our contestants on the show tonight. Out of it, Edgy.

0: again next Wednesday night at the same time for the Groucho Marx Show, when the big question will be worth $1,500. Don't miss the Chrysler Corporation's big TV show on another network. And don't forget Groucho's television show, brought to you by the DeSoto Plymouth Dealers of America, who invite you to visit your neighborhood showroom tomorrow to see and drive the delightful, the lovely DeSoto for 1956.
1: And when you drive in, tell them Groucho sent you. 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

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You Bet Your Life, transcribed from Hollywood, is produced by John Goodell. 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Music by Jack Meekin. 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
2: Yeah.

0: Well, let's look in on the little town of Melrose Springs, home of that popular radio entertainer, Honest Harold the Homemaker. It's morning now. We find Harold and his mother at the breakfast table. Harold is a little dreamy, thinking of his date last night with the lovely dancing teacher, Theodora.
1: I saw you last night and got that ooh feeling.
2: Harold.
1: La-dee.
2: Harold.
1: What is it, Mother?
2: You haven't touched your Regina, son. And I bet I know who you're thinking of. Theodora.
1: Yeah.
2: Harold, I forgot. Here's the morning mail.
1: Oh, yeah. Well, let's see it, Mother. Maybe Theodora sent me a little Billy Doo. Hope there aren't any Dewey bills.
2: What?
1: Eh? Skip it, Mother. It was intended for a joke.
2: Oh.
1: Oh, what's this? A letter from Charleville. Why, it's from my old high school sweetheart, Flora Bell Breckenridge.
2: Oh, I remember her. She was awfully sweet on you.
1: Yeah, and she was awfully sweet, too. Let's see what she says. Dear Tootsie Roll. That's what she used to call me in home economics. I made a Tootsie Roll pie once. Let's see. I heard you sing on your radio program yesterday, and it brought back memories of that night we went on the hayride together. Gosh, I remember that hayride with Flora Bell.
2: What else did she say, Harold?
1: Yeah, let's see. If you'd like to see me again after all these years, just sing that song you sang to me on the hayride. For you. Well, that's the first song I learned on my mandolin.
2: Oh, yes.
1: Gosh, little Flora Bell Breckenridge. We were engaged, practically. She wore my gold senior class ring till her finger turned green. And just think, Mother, she wants to see me again.
2: But, Harold, you wouldn't want to see her now.
1: Of course not. I'm true blue to Theodora. Just nice to know I'm still so attractive, though.
2: Harold, you and Theodora have been going together for quite a while now. Have you ever thought about getting engaged?
1: Well, I've thought about it.
2: I'd like to see my son settle down. Just think. One of these days, I'll be a grandmother.
1: What? Mother?
2: You'll bring your little family over to see me on Sunday, and I'll say, hello, Harold, and hello, Theodora, and hello, little Harold, and hello, little Haroldine.
1: Oops.
2: And hello, little Gerald, and hello, little Geraldine.
1: Mother!
2: And hello, little Norman.
1: Stop it, Mother. I'd never be able to afford all those hop-along Cassidy suits.

0: Little Haroldine. Mother's pretty cute, all right. Not a bad idea, though, getting engaged to Theodora. She's a wonderful girl. And being engaged is still one step from being married. But old brother, watch that last step.
1: Hello, Harry.
2: Oh, hello, Doc. How's the veterinary business?
1: I'd say it was going to the dogs.
0: You might say it when nobody else would.
1: No, I'm only joking, Harry.
2: Yeah?
1: I'm waiting for Pete. We're going to the park and build a snowman. You care to join us?
2: Well, sounds like a lot of fun, Doc, but I really can't. I'm on my way to Theodora's.
1: Oh, better be careful, Harold, or someday you'll be deserting the ranks of us eligible bachelors.
2: Well, don't let it get around, Doc, but I am thinking of getting engaged.
1: Well, congratulations, Harold.
2: Of course, I haven't asked the lady yet. Thought I might go by this morning and ask her that $64 question.
3: Well, howdy, boys.
2: Well, hello, Pete.
1: Hey, Pete. Our old friend Harold here is thinking of getting engaged.
3: Well, he's lovely. He's engaged to use his Burma shave.
1: Pete, if Harold's going to be engaged, we ought to give him a shower.
3: A shower? Okay, I'll bring the soap.
0: Lummin' Abner.
1: Harold, I can just see you walking down the aisle. Here comes the bride, wiggling from side to side.
3: Stop.
1: Here comes the groom, going to his doom.
2: Ain't that a doozy?
1: It is.
0: It certainly is. I think I'll elope.

0: Hope my little dancing teacher is in. She must have borrowed those door chimes from Carmen Miranda.
1: Who is it?
0: It's Haroldy Waroldy, Theodora.
1: Bet
0: you'll be thrilled when I pop the question.
1: Hello, Harold. How's my little gumdrop this morning?
0: Yeah, Tootsie Rolls and gumdrops. Guess I'm the candy kid. Theodora, we've been going together quite a while now.
1: Yes?
0: I've been seeing you just about every night. And I've been a bachelor for an awfully long time. Of course, that's kind of hard to understand, being such a ladies' man.
1: A ladies' man?
0: You said it. Why, just this morning I got a letter from an old sweetheart of mine. She said our romance could flame up again. All I'd have to do is pour in a little lighter fluid.
1: Oh.
0: So, you see, I must be still pretty attractive.
1: Harold?
0: Huh?
1: I just received a letter, too, from an old sweetheart of mine.
0: You did?
1: Yes. Charlie Cathcart. Oh, we were very fond of each other back home.
0: Oh, you were?
1: Yes. We used to have such good times together. He sent me some old snapshots. Here's one. The two of us canoeing on Groundhog River.
0: Who's that in front of the canoe?
1: Why, that's Charlie.
0: Thought it was a groundhog.
1: Harold. Oh, here's a picture of Charlie on a picnic. He's drinking a glass of water while he's standing on his head.
0: That's not so hard to do if you got a flat head.
1: He was always doing cute things like that.
0: Show off.
1: He said he might come here for a visit. My, it would be a lot of fun to see him again.
0: It would?
1: Oh, Harold, what did you come in to ask me?
0: Nothing, Theodora. Goodbye. Give my regards to Charlie Flattop. Oh, shut up. Charlie Cathcart. Suppose she thinks I'm jealous. Well, I could make her jealous if I wanted to. One word from me and Florabelle Breckenridge would come flying on the first bus. All I'd have to do is sing our song on my radio program this morning. By George, I'll do it. As we used to say in home economics, what sauce for the goose is best described on page 13.

All right, quiet, musicians. We're about ready to go on the air, you know. Hit it, Yasha. Good morning, radio listeners. This is Honest Harold, the homemaker. Ladies, I'm going to start my program this morning with a very special song dedicated to a very special young lady. I hope you're listening. It's for you.

0: I wonder if Floribel will come. I'm getting tired of waiting around this bus station. That darn bus from Charleville is late again. Never been on time since that bus driver started running an egg route on the side.
1: Harold, there you are.
2: Fedora, what are you doing here?
1: I've been looking all over town for you.
2: Oh?
1: Harold, I heard you sing that special song on your program this morning.
0: You did?
1: It was so sweet of you to sing that just for me.
0: Huh? You see...
1: And Harold, I was just teasing you about Charlie Cathcart. Did I make my little teddy bear jealous?
0: Jealous? No.
1: Harold.
0: Yeah?
1: When you came to see me this morning, I had a feeling that you were going to propose.
0: Well, I did think we might get engaged.
1: Oh, isn't that wonderful? Why don't you ask me now?
0: Well...
1: I accept. Oops. Harold, we're engaged.
0: We are?
1: Oh, I've got to get back to the dancing academy. What? I have to give a Charleston lesson. But... See you later, lover boy.
0: Hey, that was a quick engagement. I didn't even get a ring. Well, glad it worked out this way. Guess I'll go home and tell Mother the good news.
3: Oh, Tootsie Roll!
0: Zeef, who's that?
3: Tootsie Wootsie Wootsie Roll!
0: Ye gods, Floribel Breckenridge.
3: Oh, Harold, here's your little Floribel. Ting-a-ling, ting-a-ling.
0: Phone is out of order. Floribel, fancy meeting you here.
3: Oh, Harold, isn't this the most romantic thing you ever heard of? You called to me on wings of song, and I came on a Greyhound bus.
0: Hope you got a round-trip ticket. Floribel.
3: Harold, let me look at you. Why, I declare, you haven't changed an itty-bitty bit.
0: New suit? Well, thank you. But Floribel, I...
3: Oh, remember that night on the hayride? We snuggled together, and you held me closer and closer. Will you ever forget it?
0: I sure won't. I cracked my mandolin. Floribel, There's something I've just got to tell you. And I just don't know how to say it.
3: I know what my bashful sugar plum is trying to say.
0: You do?
3: You want to tell little Floribel you still care.
0: But...
3: Well, I still care, too.
0: But...
3: And look, Harold, I'm still wearing your senior class ring. It's kept your memory green.
0: Yes. Sure has.
3: Did you want your ring back?
0: Oh, no. You keep it right there on your little green finger.
3: No, Papa, that means I'm engaged.
0: Huh?
3: You're engaged, too.
0: Two? You said it.
3: And just think, this wouldn't have happened if I hadn't heard you sing on the radio.
0: I knew I should have gone into television.

0: will return for the second act of our story, Honest Harold, in just a moment. Jimmy Stewart will be the special guest on the CBS Bing Crosby Show tonight. That's your guarantee of some very amusing sketches, plus some of that wonderful Crosby singing.
1: Oh?
0: The Bing Crosby Show is heard every Wednesday evening on most of these same CBS stations. Join Bing and Jimmy Stewart just a little later this evening. And now, back to Harold Perry as Honest Harold, the homemaker.

0: Well, when a man becomes engaged to a woman, that's serious. When a man becomes engaged to two women at the same time,
1: that's murder.
0: Yes, one of these days, wedding bells may be ringing for Honest Harold. But who will be the bride?
1: I hope it's Theodora. But what am I going to do about Flora Bell?
2: Oh, quiet.
0: Well, it's afternoon now, and we find Honest Harold at home in his living room, talking over this weighty problem with his mother.
1: Woe is me.
3: My son, you do have a problem engaged to two women.
1: Yeah, I wonder how the Court of Human Relations would handle this.
3: Where is Flora Bell now, Harold?
1: Flora Bell is waiting for me right now down at the malt shop. Gosh, Mother, I don't want to be engaged to Flora Bell. What am I going to tell her?
3: Well, son, the only fair thing to do is go down and tell her that you made a mistake.
1: That's not going to be easy. Flora Bell's always had an awful temper. She's liable to turn on me like a wounded puma.
3: Well, Harold, it'll take courage, but we Hemps have always had that.
1: Oh?
3: Just look at that picture on the wall. Your grandfather, Claptrap Hemp.
1: Yeah.
3: There was a brave man. You can just see courage sticking out all over his face.
1: Oh? Well, that was his beard.
3: One day out west, Claptrap was walking through the woods all alone. Suddenly, he ran into a bear. The bear growled at him.
1: Oop.
3: But did your grandfather run away? No. He just growled right back. Then the bear grabbed your grandfather and they began to wrestle. First, the bear was on top. Then your grandfather was on top. Then the bear was on top.
1: Mother, who won the first fall?
3: Well, when it was all over, your grandmother had a new bearskin coat. Yes, Claptrap had real courage, Harold.
1: Mother, you're right. If grandfather can do it, I can do it.
3: Of course you can. Just take another look at that picture.
1: All right. Brother, what a beard. Mother, are you sure that isn't the bear?

0: Isn't this thrilling, Harold?
1: What's that, Florabelle?
0: After all these years, us two sitting in the same old malt shop, in the same old booth, in the same old way.
2: Yeah, and I'm in the same old trouble.
0: The only thing different is now we're engaged.
1: Zeef. Florabelle, there's something I've got to talk...
0: And looky here. Here's where you carved our initials on the table. H.H. loves guess who. Know what that means?
1: H.H. loves guess who.
2: Oh, sure. That's Herbert Hoover loves Harry Truman.
0: Silly boy.
2: You mean it isn't?
0: Oh, no. It means, Harold, that our love will last as long as this table.
2: Wonder where I can hire some good termites.
1: Florabelle, I'm going to be frank.
3: Pardon me, what'll it be, folks?
2: What? Oh.
0: Oh, well, I'll have a chocolate malt, nice and gooey.
3: Chalk malt, lots of goo, right, Char? What'll you have, sir?
2: Give me a chocolate ice cream soda with chocolate ice cream.
3: Chalk soda with chalk ice, right, Char?
0: Oh, Harold, remember when we used to order one strawberry soda and two straws?
1: Yeah.
0: And we'd sit there, sipping our sodas and spooning.
1: Yeah.
0: Why don't you lean over like you used to and kiss my ruby lips?
2: I better get this thing over with. Florabelle?
3: Pardon me, sir.
2: What?
3: I have to change your order. We're out of chocolate ice cream.
2: Well, give me vanilla.
3: Okay. Chalk soda with vanilla ice. Right, Jar?
2: Florabelle, I've been thinking about this engagement of ours.
0: Oh, so have I. I hope we're not going to be engaged too long.
2: So do I. Well, Florabelle, I have to be brave and tell
3: Pardon me, sir.
2: Oh, for heaven's sakes, what now?
3: We just ran out of vanilla ice cream.
2: Well, give me Tutti Frutti.
3: One chalk soda with Toot Fruit. Right, Jar?
2: Now, Toot Fruit, I mean Florabelle, there's something I just got to tell you. And right now...
0: All right. What is it?
2: Well, Florabelle...
4: Hello, Harold.
2: Oh, my goodness. Doc.
4: Howdy, boy. Yeah,
2: Pete, what are you two doing here?
4: Harold, we just come down to tell you Pete and I are going to give you an engagement party tonight.
2: Engagement party?
5: That's right, boy. For you and Theo.
2: Yo! See you later, fellas.
0: Well, now, isn't that thoughtful of you gentlemen giving an engagement party for Harold and me?
4: What?
6: How's that, ma'am?
0: Well, yeah. Yes, Harold and I got engaged this morning at the bus station.
6: You sure get around, boy.
2: Oh, wait, Pete.
0: Well, Harold, aren't you going to introduce me to these two charming gentlemen?
2: Charming gentlemen? Oh, yeah. Florabelle, this is Doc and Pete. Goodbye, fellas.
4: Oh, just a minute, Harold. Looks like we'll have to make some new plans for the engagement party tonight.
6: Yeah, we're going to have to change the wording on that cake. What'd you say your name was again, miss?
0: Florabelle.
6: Florabelle, let me write that down.
2: Fellas, go away.
4: Well, I guess we better be going. Goodbye, Miss Florabelle.
0: Goodbye.
4: Come on, Pete, we better get going before Harold changes his mind again.
6: Yeah, I declare, that Harold is a regular Tony Martini.
4: Tonight.
0: Well, so that's what you were trying to tell me, you sweet little old tootsie roll. We're having an engagement party tonight.
2: But Florabelle, you've just got to listen.
3: Pardon me, sir.
2: What is it now?
3: Here you are. One chalk malt, lots of goo, and one toot fruit.
2: Thanks.
3: And by the way, I just heard about your engagement. The drinks are on the house.
2: Why don't you go up there with him?

0: Honest, Harold, you were just a coward. You sat in that malt shop all afternoon and didn't tell Florabella. All you did was have four tutti-frutti delights. Rum-flavored. Well, I'll tell her tomorrow. I can just keep Theodora from finding out about that engagement party tonight. Well, I'll think of something. Oh, hello, Theodora.
1: Where's my little honeybee been all day?
0: Honeybee? Oh, I've just been buzzing around.
1: Harold.
0: Yeah?
1: This is our first day of being engaged. What are we going to do to celebrate tonight?
0: But Theodora, maybe we better wait and celebrate some other time.
1: What? Well, what are you going to do tonight?
0: Well, I'm going to be engaged. I mean, busy.
1: Now, Harold, you're keeping something from me. I wonder what I'd see if I could look inside you.
0: Four tutti-frutti delights. Oh, Theodora.
2: Hello, Harold. Theodore.
3: Howdy, folks.
1: Hello, boy.
0: You too again?
2: Now, Harold, we just wanted to know what time you wanted to have the party tonight.
0: Boys, not now.
1: Party?
3: Yeah, Doc and I are giving Harold an engagement party tonight.
0: I'm sunk.
1: Why, Harold, that's why you were acting so funny. You were going to give me a surprise party to celebrate our engagement.
3: How's that again, ma'am?
2: Did you say you and Harold are engaged?
1: Why, of course.
3: Well, ain't that a doozy? Guess we have to change the frosting again.
2: Yeah. But I thought
0: fellas,
2: you were engaged.
0: I'll talk to you later. I'm very busy.
3: Boy, you sure are.
4: You must have a bicycle, Harold.
2: Harold, before we fix the cake again, you going to make any more stops today?
1: Are we going to have a cake tonight?
2: Yeah, if we don't wear it out before we eat it.
0: Well, scram. Goodbye.
2: Well, we'll see you tonight.
3: Yeah. And Harold, don't get no more ideas, boy. I swear we're almost out of ice.
2: Cute fellas.
1: Oh, just think, Harold. Your little Theodora is going to have her name on your engagement cake.
0: Hope there's enough room.

0: Good afternoon, Station KHJP.
1: Hello, Gloria.
0: Oh, hello, Harold. Congratulations on your engagement.
1: Which one?
0: What? Are you engaged to two girls?
1: I know this sounds ridiculous, Gloria, but yes.
0: I know one thing, Harold.
1: What's that?
0: You're in trouble.
1: No kidding.
0: Gosh, it's just like a case I read about in the paper the other day.
1: Huh?
0: A fellow was engaged to two women just like you.
1: He was?
0: Yes, but he got out of it all right.
1: He did? How, Gloria?
0: He died. Two women both shot him.
1: Zeef.
0: One with a .32 and one with a .45. That makes 77 altogether.
1: Yes, Gloria.
0: And they shot him at an engagement party.
1: Zoof.
0: Right between the demi-tasse and the hors d'oeuvres.
1: See you later, Gloria. I'll send you my forwarding address.
0: Harold, where are you going?
1: I gotta see a man about a greyhound. Bus, that is.

0: Wonder what time the next bus leaves. I wonder where I should go. I could go to Washington, D.C. and be a music critic. No, it's safer here. I ought to be ashamed of myself sneaking out of town like this. What would Grandfather Klimtrap say? He'd have gone to the engagement party and faced them both. By George, that's what I'm going to do. They can't scare me. I'm not afraid. I'm not...
1: Carol, there you are.
0: Ooh, Flora Bell.
1: I've been looking all over for you.
0: Flora Bell, please don't shoot. I'll put your name in the cake.
1: Harold, what are you talking about? I'm not going to shoot you.
0: You're not?
1: But I am going to break your little old heart.
0: What?
1: I'm sorry, but I can't be engaged to you.
0: Huh?
1: I've been keeping something from you. You see, I'm practically engaged to a man in Charleville, a big grain merchant.
0: Grain merchant?
1: Yes. The poor man called me today and said if I didn't come back, he'd just go to seed.
0: Flora Bell, do you mean that you were engaged to two people at the same time?
1: Yes. Can you ever forgive me?
0: Well, sure. What the heck?
1: Of course, if you want to hold me to my promise.
0: Oh, no. That is, I'll give you up.
1: That's big of you.
0: Yeah, that's me all over.
1: Oh, well, there's my bus for Charleville. Goodbye, Tootsie Roll, Tingley.
0: Goodbye, Ding Dong. Well, Harold, you're a lucky fellow. You certainly get out of things. Guess I'll go to my little old engagement party now. I will gather stars out of the blue for you.
2: Harold!
0: Theodora!
2: Harold, what's this I hear about your being engaged to another woman?
0: Oh, that. Well, that was nothing. She's gone and our engagement is off.
2: Well, I think we'd better call ours off, too.
0: What? But Theodora...
2: I don't think my gay little bachelor is quite ready to settle down yet.
0: Well, maybe you're right. Yeah.
2: And maybe we shouldn't see each other for a while.
0: Ooh? For how long?
2: Well, say until tomorrow night.
0: Tomorrow night? Yeah, let's a date. Yeah.
2: See you then. Goodbye.
0: Yeah. Toodaloo.
3: Hello, Harold.
4: Howdy, boy.
0: Well, hello, fellas.
3: Just checking up for the last time, Harold.
5: Yeah. Are you sure now what you want us to write down on that cake?
0: Boys, I'm a bachelor again.
5: Boys, I'm a bachelor again. Let me write the... What?
0: How about celebrating, fellas? Come on. I'll buy you both a double Tutti Frutti Delight. Ooh.

0: You have just heard the Harold Perry Show, Honest Harold. The supporting players tonight included Jane Morgan, Parley Bayer, Mari Alden, Shirley Mitchell, and Dick Crenna. And featured Gloria Holliday as Gloria and Joseph Kearns as old Doc Yak Yak. Norman McDonald directed, and the music was composed and conducted by Jack Meekin. Honest Harold, created by Harold Perry, was written by Gene Stone, Jack Robinson, and Dick Powell. 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
1: Ooh.
0: Mr. Pinza will be heard in a new Dwell drama, Aria from Murder. 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Bob Lamon speaking. This is CBS, where Edward R. Murrow and Hear It Now come to you on Friday evenings, the Columbia Broadcasting System.

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2: From Hollywood, it's Dream Time. Ladies and gentlemen, the makers of Dream Shampoo are pleased to present the fourth in a series of new programs starring Don Ameche.
3: Blanche, why don't you keep quiet and let me sleep?
2: Danny Thomas.
4: I'll get out of this phone booth tonight if it kills me.
2: And Frances Langford, who sings...

0: Thank you, Francis. Now, here is your host for the evening, Don Ameche. Thank you, ladies and gentlemen, and good evening. Don't go away, Francis.
1: What's the matter, Don?
0: Oh, it's Danny Thomas in the telephone booth. I think we're in for a little unpleasantness tonight.
2: What happened, Don? Did he get his head caught in the dial?
0: Carmen, you're a scream.
2: Well, I don't know the guy. I never even saw him.
0: Oh, this is serious, Francis. There's a lawyer here, Mr. Gordon. He's from the telephone company, and he wants his phone booth back.
2: I once knew a fellow who worked for the phone company. He used to empty the coin boxes. His name was Rob Nichols. They used to tell the one about the streetcar conductors. Rob Nichols, get it? Well, I thought it was funny. What do you expect? I'm only a band leader.
1: Honey, why don't you take a couple of aspirins?
0: Francis, I want you to stay right with me when we go to see Danny. Perhaps you'll be able to soften the blow and sort of manage things.
3: Green leaves your hair so soft and yet so easy to manage.
0: Now, what's that for, Toby? Well, I'm just running through my discourse on Drain, Don.
4: Well, please be good enough to run through it someplace else.
0: Never saw such a disorganized
4: group. Mr. Ameche, I don't like to be boorish about this thing, but my time is limited. I'm trying a very important case in Superior Court tomorrow.
0: Forgive me, Mr. Gordon.
4: Briefs to prepare and all that, you know.
0: Mr. Gordon, this is Miss Langford. I'd like her
4: Miss Langford?
1: Mr. Gordon?
0: I thought the three of us would quietly...
4: Naturally. It isn't my intention to resort to violence, but I understand this Tompkins fellow...
0: Thomas. Danny Thomas.
4: Yes. I understand he's not only taken possession of the phone booth, but furnished it completely and rented the front window to a watchmaker.
0: Now, that's just gossip, Mr. Gordon. I'm sure we can...
4: That remains to be seen. My client's the telephone company...
2: Telephone company? How about getting me a phone for my new apartment, Jack?
4: I'm afraid you have the advantage of me, sir.
0: Carmen, he doesn't install telephones. He's their chief lawyer. This is Mr. Gordon from New York.
2: How do you do? I'm Dragon from North Hollywood.
4: Well, I'm a little weary myself. The trip wasn't exactly idyllic.
2: Huh?
0: Go away, go away. Mr. Gordon, I suggest that we repair to the telephone booth and see if we can repair Danny Thomas.
4: An excellent idea. Mr. Ameche, you're nothing if not forthright. Where's this booth?
1: Forth to the right. Would you like me to carry your briefcase, Mr. Gordon?
4: Oh, thank you, Miss Langford. I can manage. Just let me find my folio. Papers, here it is. Yes. I want this dispossessed notice.
0: Dispossessed? Imagine a guy being evicted from a phone booth. Well, it just goes... Wait, hold it a minute.
5: Huh? What's the trouble?
0: What's Reed doing in Danny's booth? I didn't even know they'd ever met.
5: Shh.
0: There's something strange going on between them. Listen.
6: Uh-huh. What'd you say his name was, Toby?
5: Gordon. Gordon, he's a lawyer. Yeah. And they're going to evict you from this phone booth.
6: Is Ameche in on this or Francis Langford?
5: Oh, I don't think so, Danny. Gee, that's why I'm so glad you've got Mike right.
6: Well, it's driving me nuts.
5: I know, but I can come here and bring you little bits of information, and nobody knows how you repay me.
6: Well, thanks for tipping me off, Toby. I suppose you want your reward now, huh?
5: Well, if it isn't asking too much, Danny.
6: Oh, no. Go ahead. Read your commercial to me.
5: Gee, thanks, Danny. Girls, here's a glamour secret. You obviously know what a difference in glamour just a Dreen shampoo can make. 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
6: Beat it quick. Here comes Ameche and that lawyer. I better use the phone.
0: Danny.
6: 1 minute, my good man. Hello? Yes, I see. Leaving for Cairo this evening, eh? Well, make it a point to call me as soon as you arrive. Yes, at this number. Well, it's all right. I'll wait here until you call. Goodbye.
1: Danny.
6: Oh, good evening, Miss Langford.
0: Danny, this gentleman wants to have a talk with you.
6: Make it brief, please. I'm expecting some very important calls.
7: Am I addressing Mr. Thomas?
6: You have that honor, Mr.
7: Gordon, sir. I'm an attorney.
6: Oh, Attorney Gordon. Delighted. Mr. Gordon, it's Miss Langford.
0: Miss Langford.
1: Mr. Gordon.
6: Mr. Amici, Mr. Gordon.
0: Mr. Gordon.
7: Mr. Amici.
6: Well, if you'll excuse me now, I have some business to attend to. You'll find the ice and the ginger ale over there.
2: Danny!
0: What's the matter with you?
6: Oh, hello, Don.
1: Come on out and talk to Mr. Gordon, Danny.
7: Mr. Thomas, I represent the telephone company.
6: Oh, you do? Fine. Well, I want you to fix this mouthpiece. It keeps dropping on my nose every time I listen.
2: Danny!
1: Come on out and talk to Mr. Gordon.
0: Now, Mr. Gordon is an attorney, and he wants you to get out of that booth.
7: Here's the bill of particulars.
6: Please, don't bother me with mundane affairs.
0: It's not mundane, it's sundane. And you better read that bill of particulars.
1: Come on out and talk to Mr. Gordon. Why can't I have another line?
7: Mr. Thomas, I am prepared to go to court with an action of ejectment in the event that you fail to comply with the demands made in our bill of particulars.
6: Let me see it. No one man by these present greetings. To it, discharged. Danny Thomas, telephone booth, 3 weeks, public nuisance. Serving a piece. Indirect trespass. What do you know? Mr. Gordon, this entire thing is irrelevant, incompetent, and infotistic.
0: What is that infotistic?
6: I don't know. I just put it in there to scare him, that's all.
7: My dear sir, you don't scare me in the least. In exactly 3 minutes, I shall call the police and have you forcibly ejected.
1: Come on out and talk to Mr. Gordon. Oh, this is getting monotonous.
6: Now, wait a minute, Mr. Gordon. You have no right to put me out of this phone booth.
0: Why, of course he has, Danny. You've been in it for 3 weeks, and it's supposed to be for public use.
6: Well, I'm the public. I put Nichols in. That's like paying rent. As soon as the phone company accepts my money, they've established a landlord-tenant relationship.
3: Very good.
0: Oh, Danny, this won't get you anywhere. It's one thing to occupy a phone booth for more than a reasonable length of time, but it's another when you have it redecorated and take in boarders.
6: Boarders? That's a lie. Only one boarder.
1: Come on out and talk to... Oh, the devil with that. Goodbye.
6: And if you're calling me a public nuisance, Mr. Gordon, have you forgotten the doctrine of volente non fitinuria?
7: That's an excellent defense, Mr. Thomas.
6: You bet it is.
0: Where'd you learn all that?
7: You do have a perfect right to occupy the booth as long as you do no injury and continue to make regular payments for calls completed.
6: You tell him, boy.
7: As I said before, your defense is excellent.
6: Yes, sir.
7: Except for one minor flaw.
0: What's that?
7: The service on this telephone has been discontinued since December 3rd.
6: I've been stabbed.
0: Now will you come out of there, you faker?
6: Oh, please, Don, I'll do anything, but don't make me face that microphone.
7: Remember, Mr. Thomas, if you haven't vacated this phone booth by tomorrow morning, we'll have to secure a writ of mandamus, a writ of replevin, and a nolo contendere. Good day.
0: And I hope they throw you in jail for life.
6: How do you like that? Hope they throw me in jail for life. Brings around his big shot lawyer friends. What's so tough about being a lawyer? All you need is a college education. I could have gone to college. Thought of going to high school. How could I? I didn't even graduate from grammar school. What's on your mind, he says to me. I should have said nothing and beat him to the punch. But he didn't say what's on your mind. How do you like that? For once in my life, I think of a brilliant answer, and he hasn't got the decency to ask me the question for it. He tries to impress me with his knowledge of Blackstone. I know who Blackstone is. He's a cigar. Oh, seriously, I know Blackstone backwards. I do. And not scalp. Big thing, law. I could be the greatest lawyer in the world. Sure, why not? It's a free country. I'm a citizen. Gee, I can just see me now. Famous all over the world, defending a case in England.
8: A breathless hush falls upon the courtroom in historic Old Bailey in London as Sir Daniel Thomas, KCB, addresses the bench in a final plea for his beautiful client.
6: My lord... Counsel for the Crown has been most eloquent in his plea for a verdict of guilty. But I find it incumbent to remind the court of the mitigating circumstances. There you behold my client, beautiful, yes, polished, sedate, civilized. Her humble origin has already been recorded. Born in Mumpskate's Mews at Krampus under Burpsing, Neves Erps Diddlem. Rose from a cinder wench to become mistress of the manor of Mockish Puddles and the wife of the Earl of Wobbly. The evidence is clear that in a fit of temper, she killed the Earl with a bed warmer and married another Earl. She traveled 500 miles to marry the second Earl, then liquidated him too. And 500 miles later, she took to spouse yet another Earl, always with the same tragic result. For 17 years, she adhered to this practice, not entirely without reason. I move for acquittal. Not only acquittal, but a life membership in the automobile club.
9: On what ground?
6: Obviously, for changing her oil every 500 miles.
9: Case dismissed. Does the defendant wish to speak?
1: Come on out and talk to Mr. Gordon.
8: Back in America, all eyes were upon the famous attorney Chauncey Depew Thomas as he conversed in low tones with his poverty-stricken client, an Italian immigrant.
6: You swear to me that you're innocent of this crime? You swear you didn't steal an inner tube, two chickens, and a box of cigars?
10: I'm a swear, but I'm not going to pay you no money, Mr. Lawyer.
6: Well, give me what you can afford. What have you got?
10: I got an inner tube, two chickens, and a box of cigars.
6: Good. If it please the court, in behalf of my client, Your Honor, I make this appeal to you. I'm not trying to say he's perfect, but his faults are very few. Hi, hi, hi.
11: Defense will continue.
12: He once had a fight with his mother-in-law, so he threw her out, but not through the door. It just happens he lived on the 43rd floor. So for that, you call a man a criminal?
10: That's right, Your Honor. I couldn't get a lower apartment. It's none of my faults.
6: Shut up, your face.
11: Proceed.
6: Yes, Your Honor. Now, he asked for a raise and was met with a sneer. He happened to see that a penknife was near. So what's wrong with a boss who's got only one ear? For that, you call a man a criminal?
10: That's right, Your Honor. I tell him I'm sorry. I'll lose him.
6: Shut up, you face.
11: Proceed.
6: Yes, Your Honor. Once a lady told him he was cruel and wild. She told him he wasn't well-bred. Oh, but he's such a softy, he wept like a child as he broke every bone in her head. Don't brand him a thief for one scheme that he hatched. It's only a cigarette lighter he snatched. It just happened it had a Buick attached. Now you have heard my plea, Your Honor. But if you still think he's a sinner, won't you please hang him right away? I'm an hour late for dinner. We got some beef and cabbage. Put it in your hands.
11: Order! Order! The court finds the defendant guilty and sentences him to 20 years at hard labor.
6: You see, Bacigalupi, I told you I'd get you a job. And that's why I always say, what do you always say?
10: Well, sometimes I like to say...
6: Shut up, you face. This is what I always say.

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And now, Don Ameche and Francis Langford as John and Blanche Bickerson with Danny Thomas as Brother Amos in The Honeymoon Is Over. The Bickersons have retired. Mrs. Bickerson tosses restlessly while her husband, John, victim of an obscure type of insomnia which manifests itself in constant and instantaneous sleep, exhibits the following symptoms of the dread disease. Listen.

0: constant and instantaneous sleep exhibits the following symptoms of the dread disease. 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
1: Well, I'm just not going to stand it another minute. John! John! Sit up! Come on, sit right straight upright. Take off that sleep shade.
2: What's the matter, Blanche?
1: You're making me a nervous wreck with that snoring. I haven't closed my eyes all night. There must be something you can take to stop it.
2: Stop what?
1: Your snoring.
2: Oh, it's just your imagination. I never snore.
1: John Bickerson, how you can have the audacity to... John! John! If you weren't snoring just then, what were you doing?
3: Well, how do I know, Blanche? I was sleeping.
1: Well, that kind of sleep is no good for you.
3: Well, I love it.
1: It doesn't leave you rested. I hope you haven't forgot that you start work at a new job tomorrow morning.
2: Mm.
1: Your last one, you gave up because you weren't wide awake.
3: Blanche,
1: enough.
3: I didn't give up my old job. You quit for me.
1: It's a good thing I did. You weren't making enough anyway.
3: Well, the new job pays less.
1: I know, but the hours are longer.
3: What kind of reasoning do you call that?
1: Well, there's more time to advance yourself. You'd do a lot better, John, if you patterned yourself after my brother Amos.
3: I hate your brother Amos.
1: At least he's a go-getter.
3: Well, then why doesn't he go get a job?
1: He doesn't need to. Amos is a shrewd businessman. He can get things from people.
3: He got plenty from me, all right.
1: You're just jealous. He makes good everywhere he goes. Even in the army, he worked himself up to a field marshal.
3: He worked himself up to a buck private.
1: You know very well we got word that they made him a field marshal.
3: He was a private and he was court-martialed, not field.
1: Well, what's the difference? Court-martial, field marshal. Did you set the alarm clock?
3: Yes, I set the alarm clock.
1: What time did you set it for?
3: Hmm?
1: I wanted you to give yourself plenty of time. And from now on, you're going to eat breakfast with me before you leave.
3: Okay.
1: When you get it ready, just call me downstairs.
3: Get what ready?
1: Breakfast. It won't hurt you to prepare breakfast for both of us. Leo Gooseby does it all the time. He brings it to Gloria on a tray.
3: Blanche, why don't you let me sleep?
1: Well, I like that. I don't let you sleep.
3: You can say that again.
1: It's your own snoring that wakes me up and makes me wake you to stop it so you can get enough sleep so you won't be tired from sleeping the way you do.
3: You can't say that again. You can't.
1: Well, don't mix me up. I'm the one who never sleeps. I'm worried right now for fear you won't get up in time to go to work.
3: I'll get up in time. I can dress fast.
1: Your shirts aren't back from the laundry.
3: Well, then I'll wear the one I wore today.
1: You will not. You wear a clean one if you have to wash and iron it yourself.
3: Okay.
1: You say it now, but you won't do it.
3: I will.
1: You'd better do it now. Get up and wash your shirt.
3: What?
1: Go on. Get up and wash your shirt.
3: Blanche, are you out of your mind? It's almost 4 o'clock in the morning.
1: Well, by the time you get through with the shirt, you can start making breakfast.
3: I never heard of such a thing. You know how I have to wrestle myself to sleep, and when I finally do, you lie there just waiting to wake me up like some jungle-prowling alligator.
1: Alligators don't prowl in the jungle.
3: Well, why do I care?
1: You'd wash your shirt quick enough if you were going to see Gloria Gooseby.
3: I don't need a shirt to see Gloria Gooseby.
1: I believe that.
3: Now, don't you start trapping me into saying things again.
1: With that kind of bait, you'd be trapped every time, brother.
3: Oh, Gloria Gooseby. I wish I'd never seen the woman in my life.
1: So do I. You're not the same person you used to be, John.
3: What's the matter now?
1: Whenever you're alone with me, you just sit and mope.
3: I don't mope at all.
1: I'll bet you're sorry you married me.
3: I am not.
1: You never say you're happy.
3: Well, I feel very happy.
1: Well, then why don't you say it?
3: I'm the happiest man in the world. Now, are you satisfied?
1: No, there's something missing, John. All our friends have such fun. With their children, I mean. The Gooseby's have a baby. The Flafters have a baby. And yesterday, the Marvins had a baby. Everybody has a baby.
3: Blanche, it's 4 o'clock in the morning.
1: Such a beautiful little thing. Weighed 8.5 pounds.
3: That's wonderful.
1: They haven't decided on a name yet. I wonder if I could think of... I've got it. John, John, wake up. I thought of a good name.
3: Go to sleep. I thought of a bad one.
1: I'll phone them in the morning. Did you pull the stopper out of the alarm clock?
3: Mm-hmm.
1: Did you set it?

0: 6?
1: 7.
0: That won't give you enough time. You have to be at work by 9.
1: Plenty of time. I can leave here at 8:15.
0: There's no train after 7.
1: I don't need a train. I'm driving.
0: I'm afraid you'll have to take the train.
1: I'm taking my car.
0: It isn't here.
1: It is, too. It's in the garage.
0: No, it isn't. I lent it to Amos.
1: Well, then I'll take...
2: You what?
0: I lent your car to Amos. He wanted to go to the race.
2: Blanche, no. No, you couldn't. Not my car.
0: Don't get so excited. He promised to bring it back Tuesday.
2: Tuesday? It's a new car. He can't drive. He hasn't even got a license. Why did you do that?
0: Well, he wanted to go to the racetrack, and he'd have to get up so early if he took the
2: train.
0: But
2: it's all right for me to take a train, huh? It's all right for me to go without sleep. And I'm going to work, not the racetrack.
0: Well, Amos has a chance of making a lot more money than you.
2: Now, look, Blanche.
0: Maybe you wouldn't have to go to work either if you'd get friendlier with Amos.
2: Now, Blanche.
0: He meets the right kind of people and always manages to figure out some money-making scheme, and he's bound to be a millionaire.
2: Then why does he keep borrowing from me?
0: If you're foolish enough to lend him things, you shouldn't complain. Go to sleep.
2: Go to sleep, she tells me. Sleep. I waited 4 years for that car. Never even had my hands on the wheel.
1: And she gives it to that irresponsible maniac. Tomorrow morning, I'll have the pleasure of opening my garage door and not finding my beautiful car.
0: You won't find the garage door either.
1: Why not?
0: Amos knocked it off as he was backing out.
2: Oh!
0: The garage is too narrow anyway. Go to sleep, John.
1: Oh, what are you going to do with a woman like that? This is too much. The car is too narrow. Never be able to sleep again as long as I...
0: John, get up.
1: Okay. Feels like I didn't sleep at all. How do you shut this darn thing off? Where's the stopper?
0: Put down the alarm clock. It's the phone.
1: Oh, I knew it couldn't be the alarm because I just...
2: Put the lights on.
0: The lights are on. You've got the pillowcase on your head.
1: Oh. Where am I? Hello.
3: Jacko, this is Amos.
2: Drop dead! No, wait, Amos.
3: Yeah?
2: Where are you? Where's my car?
3: Can you stand the shock, Jacko?
1: Oh, no.
3: Hey, you know that $1,000 you lent me? Well, I went to the track and I got to worrying about it, see? So I made a few bets for you. I got $300 for you.
2: Honest? You won that much?
3: Oh, no, I lost.
2: But the $300?
3: Well, I was so worried about losing that I ran your car into a truck. And I sold it on the spot to a junk man.
2: Hello, Amos, you didn't.
3: Oh, yeah, I'll bring you the money in the morning. So long, Jacko.
2: Amos.
1: It's the end of the world. Turn off the lights, Blanche. I'm weak. Let me get back in bed. Why should one man have so much trouble?
2: Oh, right in the mouth. Oh.
0: John, did you hurt yourself?
1: What's the difference? I was going to have these two teeth pulled anyway. Good night, Blanche.

0: 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And now here is
1: Don Ameche wishing you good days, good nights, and good luck until we meet again. 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

0: With his faithful Indian companion, Tonto, the masked rider of the plains fought crime and criminals throughout the western United States. No one could match his strength or courage, but his resourcefulness and his ability to judge character made him the greatest champion of justice the West ever knew. Return with us now to those thrilling days of yesteryear. From out of the past come the thundering hoofbeats of the great horse Silver. The Lone Ranger rides again.
1: Come on, Silver! We're heading for Westgate! Arrow, Silver! Away!

0: An excited crowd had gathered in the block beyond Westgate's business center and...
1: Stand back, everybody! Stand back! Stand back, I say!
2: Doc, how is he?
3: Done for.
2: You sure?
3: Do you figure I don't know my business?
2: Sorry, Doc, no offense. He didn't come to before he cashed in, did he?
3: He's been unconscious since I got here.
2: Anybody here know this fella?
4: No.
2: Who heard the shots?
5: I did, Sheriff.
2: Yeah? How many was there?
5: Four, anyhow.
2: See who done it?
5: Not to recognize again, but I bet I'd know his horse.
2: How?
5: By its markings and its size. It was a kind of a runny, dapple gray.
2: But you wouldn't know his rider, huh?
5: No, I don't think I would. About all I could tell you was he handled himself like maybe he was a young fella, dressed like a cowhand.
2: A big fella?
5: Oh, about medium, I'd say.
2: Ain't much to go on.
5: He headed west.
2: West, huh? Well, there's a moon, and maybe we can pick up his trail. Hi there, deputy.
6: Yeah?
2: Saddle up. You and me are taking us a ride.
0: Nobody recognized the man who'd been shot, huh?
5: Nope, stranger, but I seen him.
0: Did you get a good look at him?
5: Yep.
0: But you didn't know him.
5: Well, like I told the sheriff, he handled himself like a young fella.
0: Well, maybe the sheriff will pick up the killer's
5: trail. Yeah,
0: well,
7: just a second, stranger. He dressed like a cowhand.
0: He rode west from town. He probably stayed on this side of the river. It's in flood and dangerous to cross. Steady, Silver. At least that'll narrow the district. Come on, Silver. Come on.

0: It was after midnight when a horseman reined in his lathered mount, threw himself from the saddle, and pounded on the door of a small cabin.
1: Ray, open up. It's me, Ray. It's Herb. Open up.
2: Herb, what's the idea of waking me up this time of night?
1: Come out here.
2: Now, look here.
1: Ray, I ain't fooling. This is important. Did I wake Bess up?
2: If you had, you'd know about it.
1: Then come out here and close the door.
2: You blamed idiot. I should let you go on hollering. Herb, you've been drinking again.
1: Oh, not much.
2: I can smell it on you.
1: Look here. You got to do me a favor.
2: What do you want now? More cash? If you do, you can go to Paul for it. If I gave you any more, Bess would leave me.
1: I want a horse.
2: Huh?
1: Right away. Let me turn this one into your corral and give me the lend of that chestnut of yours.
2: What for?
1: Can't you see I'm in a hurry? You have to stand there asking me questions?
2: You've been up to something.
1: I tell you,
2: I'll get a minute. You're in some scrape again.
1: I'm not.
2: Don't lie to me. You think I don't know the signs?
1: Well, what if I am?
2: What's happened?
1: Oh, nothing much. Look, Ray, can I have the lend of that chestnut or can't I?
2: Not till I find out what this is about. Brother or not, you don't get no more help from me unless you explain. I've got into too much trouble on your account already. Now, what have you been up to?
1: Nothing.
2: Come on, talk.
1: Well, I just had an argument.
2: Who with?
1: Oh, stranger, you wouldn't know him. I don't even know his handle myself.
2: What was the argument about?
1: I don't recollect.
2: You don't remember?
1: Honest, I don't, Ray. I swear.
2: You must have had plenty to drink. Ain't you learned by this time that you can't handle liquor? I never seen the time yet that you didn't go looking for trouble just as soon as you had a couple drinks.
1: Oh, he started it.
2: Uh-huh. According to you, the other fellow starts it every time. So what happened? Was there gunplay?
1: It was just a fist fight.
2: You beat him up bad?
1: Not so bad that he won't be along after me if I don't get started. Doggone it, Ray. Why can't you cut out the talk and give me a horse?
2: I don't see why you're so anxious to run away.
1: I got to look at his guns. He carried two of them and they was notched. You could tell he was a gunman just by the way he carried himself. I got to hide out till he leaves the district.
2: Yeah, huh?
1: Oh, you know I was never any good with guns.
2: What's Pa going to say about this?
1: I'll fix it up with him somehow.
2: Uh-huh, you likely will. You always could make Paul believe most anything you wanted to. That's why he kept you to go partners with him. Told me to get out and dig for myself.
1: Oh, that wasn't my fault, Ray.
2: Nope, it was mine.
1: Huh?
2: For spoiling you when I shouldn't have. For letting you talk me into taking the blame for your scrapes. Just because you was my kid brother.
1: Ain't you going to give me a horse?
2: Oh, I reckon I will. I don't hanker much to see you drilled, even if you do deserve it.
1: Ray, I won't forget this in a million years.
2: Take the chestnut if you want him.
1: Oh, thanks.
2: I don't know what I'm going to...
1: Oh, say.
2: Huh?
1: Would you do me another favor?
2: Now what?
1: Well, there's just a chance that the sheriff would be along looking for me, too.
2: You even got the law after you?
1: Well, he told me to go on home and sober up. He told me if I got in any fights, he'd see me jailed. And if he hears about me and that stranger, he'd just like him to ride after me.
2: What of it?
1: Well, you won't tell him you've seen me, will you?
2: You think I'm loco?
1: Well, I just wanted to make
2: I'm a fool to help you, and I know it. But I sure ain't going to let anybody else know what an idiot I am unless I have to. The sheriff shows up. I ain't seen you since last week.
1: It'll be fine.
2: And if he finds you, don't you go and make it seem like I'm lying by telling him any different.
1: You can depend on me, Ray.
2: Sure. To do the wrong thing every time. All right. If you're in such a hurry, get a move on.
3: Ray?
2: Yeah?
3: Outside.
2: Oh, nothing special. Just thought I heard something down by the corrals and went to take a look. Everything was all right, though.
3: Didn't I hear you talking to somebody?
2: Oh, well, shucks, honey. You must have been dreaming. You go on back to sleep.
3: But I was sure I did.
2: You was dreaming, I tell you.
3: Oh, well, maybe.
2: If I'd been talking to somebody, wouldn't I know it? I'll go on sleep like I said.
3: Aren't you?
2: Pretty soon. But I reckon I'll boil me some coffee first.
0: Less than 1 hour later.
4: Ray.
2: Oh, howdy, Sheriff. What's up?
4: Step out here a second.
2: Sure. Hello, Bart.
4: Howdy.
2: Well, what brought you fellas this way this time of night?
4: Ray, I'm going to ask you some questions, and I want to warn you to be careful how you answer.
2: Huh?
4: We've been following the trail. It led us here. We had a look in your corral and seen a dappled gray pony in it. He belonged to you?
2: To me? Why, yeah, sure. Sure he belongs to me.
4: Loan him to anybody?
2: No. Why?
4: And take a look and you can see he's been ridden hard and recent. He's still lathered. You wasn't riding him, was you?
5: Well...
4: Was you?
5: Yeah. Yeah, sure I was. But I don't see why...
4: Where'd you go?
5: Well, I started for Paul's place, but then I turned back.
4: What for?
5: Well, as a matter of fact, Sheriff, I forgot about how late it was. When it come to me, I knew Paul wouldn't be up, so I turned around and come on home again.
4: You must have ridden pretty hard.
5: I did.
4: You sure that's your horse? Seems to me I've seen Herb on one something like it.
5: He's mine. But look here, Sheriff, what's the matter? I don't savvy what this is all about. There's nothing wrong with taking a ride, is there?
4: You're willing to stand by all you've told me?
5: Of course, but what's that...
4: I'm sorry. When I seen where the trail was leading, I had a kind of hunch that Herb was the hombre I wanted.
5: Wanted?
4: Uh-huh. For murder. Don't try to put up a fight, Ray. Just come along peaceable.
3: And then the sheriff took Ray away with him. He wouldn't believe Ray didn't have anything to do with it. He wouldn't even believe me when I told him Ray'd been home all evening. He thought I was saying that just because Ray's my husband.
6: I see.
3: But why are you interested, stranger? Who's that redskin outside there?
6: The Indian is Tonto, my friend. We're interested because we want to see justice done.
3: Why do you wear a mask?
6: Not for any criminal reason. I give you my word.
3: Why did you come here?
6: We followed the same trail that brought the sheriff. And this is where the trail ends.
3: Because this is where Herb changed horses.
6: It's too bad your husband didn't tell the truth in the first place. If that is the truth.
3: Oh, it is.
6: I'm inclined to believe you. But there's one thing I don't understand.
3: Yes?
6: Why did your husband let his brother put him in a position like this?
3: Ray's always let Herb make a fool of him.
6: Yes?
3: I knew them both for years before me and Ray got hitched. And I've seen it happen 100 times. Ray's the oldest, so he's got the notion Herb needs protecting. And Herb's took advantage of it. He's never got in a scrape yet that he didn't run to Ray to get him out of it.
6: You said you went into town with the sheriff and your husband last night.
3: Uh-huh.
6: You know if the sheriff checked on Ray's story?
3: He sent his deputy.
6: Oh?
3: And Herb swore he'd never been near here.
6: Knowing his brother would have to pay if he didn't tell the truth?
3: He's a coward. He's always been a coward.
6: I see. This man who was killed, did you know him? You any idea why Herb might have shot him?
3: Ray said Herb had been drinking last night. Well, if you knew Herb and how he behaves with liquor in him, you'd know he could do anything. That's when he always gets in his fights. And he's just as soon fight with strangers as with somebody he knows.
6: That's usually the mark of a coward. They drink to bolster their courage and lose all self-control. Well, thank you for what you've told me.
3: You really meant it when you said you'd help Ray if you could?
6: I did. And in the meantime, try not to worry.
3: I just can't help it.
6: You'll see us again. Come on, Tonto. We're riding.
7: Blast it, you quit picking on me, Pa. Do you hear me? I won't be talked to like this. If you think I lied, why don't you come right out and say so?
8: Son, I don't know what to think.
7: Then leave me alone.
8: But I've been in town to see Ray. I've talked to him. I watched him while he was telling me his story. He's my boy, just like you are. I know you both as well as I know myself, and Ray looked to me like he was telling the truth.
7: Then you're saying I'm lying.
8: Son, look at me.
7: I don't have...
8: Look at me, I said.
7: What do you want?
8: Son, I just want you to know I'm not claiming Ray told the truth, and you didn't. You're both my boys, and I never want to have to decide between you. Only, well, you've done some things to be ashamed of in the past, and there's no use your denying.
7: Now, look here, Pa, you always blame...
8: Oh, I ain't blaming you. Anybody's to blame has been me and Ray. I reckon we were both always so busy watching out for you that we never gave you the chance to become a man.
7: I won't listen anymore.
8: Ray always had the notion that you have been my favorite. Ain't so, though. I let him go his own way and kept you here with me because I figured he could look out for himself and you couldn't. But let me tell you something, son, and don't you forget it.
7: What?
8: If I ever find out you lied to me this time and let your brother take the blame for a killing you done, well, son or no son, the law can hang you.
9: I'll kill for Hawaii.
0: the curtain falls on the first act of our Lone Ranger story. Before the next exciting scenes, please permit us to pause for just a few moments.

0: Now to continue our story. After leaving the ranch, the Lone Ranger planned to trap Herb. He ordered Tonto to remain in the district and keep an eye on the younger brother, while he himself raced across country to the United States Marshal's office at Sageville. Then, 3 days later... I've been waiting for you, Marshal.
1: What the... Masked?
0: I've been 3 days in the saddle to get here. Don't you recognize me?
1: Who are... Thunder Racing the Lone Ranger.
0: Right.
1: I ain't seen you in better than 3 years. Where in tarnation have you been?
0: A good many places.
1: Yeah, I've heard some things from time to time.
0: I'm sorry, Marshal, but I haven't the time to waste and talk. I'm here on business.
1: I might have noted.
0: You can help me correct a mistake in justice.
1: You recollect what I told you last time we met, don't you?
0: What was that?
1: Any time you needed help, just call on me. It's yours and no questions asked.
0: I appreciate that.
1: Hey, what do you want me to do?
0: A man was killed at Westport 4 days ago.
1: Westport? Well, that's out of my district. I ain't got authority there.
0: I'm not asking you to make an arrest.
1: Oh.
0: I want you to take down a description of the man who was killed.

0: This, they've had me locked up in jail for a week and a half now. If Herb don't tell the truth pretty soon, they'll be having me up for trial and I'll hang. I've got to get out, Bess. I've got to.
1: Shh. The sheriff hears you talking like that, Ray. He won't let me visit you no more.
0: He's in his office. He can't hear us.
1: Don't hurt to be careful.
0: Oh, that rotten skunk.
1: Ray, you can't blame the sheriff for doing his duty the way he sees it.
0: Oh, I didn't mean the sheriff. I was thinking of Herb.
1: Oh.
0: After all I've done for him, he tricks me into a thing like this.
1: You might have known you couldn't trust him.
0: Well, I'll sure as blazes remember it next time. I mean, if I ever go free.
1: Oh, Ray, you will. I know you will.
0: Wish I could feel that way.
1: Well, that masked man.
0: Yeah, that masked man. You said he promised to find out the truth. Well, where is he? What's he done? From all I can see, he ain't done a thing.
1: I hear the sheriff now. Is it time for me to leave, Sheriff?
2: Just stand away from that door, ma'am.
1: What?
2: I got a job to do. Ray, walk out here.
0: Huh?
2: I said walk out here.
0: Where are you taking me?
2: No place.
0: But Sheriff...
2: You're free.
0: What did you say?
2: Hard of hearing? I said you're free.
0: You got confession?
2: Show him what you got there, Marshal.
3: Of course.
2: Marshal Cleary come all the way here from Sageville. And if I was you, Ray, I'd read that reward notice he's holding before I said too much about not being guilty.
0: But this describes a fellow that got killed.
3: That's right.
0: He was a crook. There was $5,000 on his head, dead or alive.
2: Which same as yours.
1: $5,000? Oh, Ray.
0: You mean that because he was a crook, I ain't to be tried for his killing?
2: Just so.
3: Young fella, when you drilled that hombre, you did the West a favor.
2: So if you drop back to my office tomorrow sometime, you'll find a check for $5,000 already and waiting for you.
0: Sheriff, I'm so doggone glad to be out of jail again. I don't know how to tell him.
2: Thought you'd be pleased.
0: But I can't take that reward.
2: Huh? Why not?
0: Because it belongs to the fella that done the shooting. And like I've told you all along, that fella ain't me.
2: If you ain't the stubbornest critter. Well, that cash is yours, so I reckon you'll take it whether you want to or not.

0: You ever hear such luck, barkeep? Arrested and jailed for murder, then told he's free with $5,000 besides.
1: Is that a fact, Doc?
2: Sure is. He collects the reward tomorrow.
1: Well, doggone.
2: I got to tell the Ramseys. They ain't heard of it yet. Get up there, boy. Get up. Go on.

0: Abe! Where are you, Abe?
1: Here I am. What did you want?
2: Guess what Josh Ramsey just told me.
1: Huh?
2: He got it from Doc Liscombe.
1: Got what?
2: The news about Ray. I'd be switched if I ever heard the like.
1: What in thunder are you talking about?
2: Ray's free.
1: Yeah?
2: Yeah. And the fella he shot was a wanted crook. A wanted crook with a $5,000 reward offered for him.
1: What's that?
2: That's what Josh told me.
1: Ray's getting $5,000 for shooting that stranger?
2: Yeah,
1: Fool luck.
2: Ain't that something to shout about, huh? Well, ain't it? Ain't you glad to know about Ray's luck? Hey, what's the matter with you?
3: Did Ray collect that reward already?
2: Josh said he's supposed to get it tomorrow sometime. In the afternoon, he heard. It'll be paid over at the sheriff's office.
1: Yeah? Well, maybe it will, and maybe it won't.

0: You're first even to home in almost 2 weeks, and you won't eat a bite. Ray, what's ailing you?
1: That reward cash.
0: Well, why?
1: Bess, what am I to do? I ain't got no right to it. I never shot that fella.
0: I know.
1: And besides, I wouldn't want it if I had. Well, it's the same as blood money.
0: Well, I kind of feel the same way about it myself.
1: But I can't make either the marshal or the sheriff listen to me. The sheriff says he was convinced I was guilty. So now he's just as convinced I ought to collect. And the marshal claims he wants that cash paid so as he can get everything settled and go back to Sageville.
0: But you aren't going to take it?
1: No.
0: Then there's just one thing to do.
1: Yeah?
0: You march right up to the sheriff tomorrow and tell him so.

0: Hey, you're late.
1: We've been waiting for you ever since 2 o'clock. Don't mind some of the folks being here to watch you collect me, Ray.
2: Sheriff, I ain't going to argue about this no longer.
1: Huh?
2: Marshal, I don't want you to think I ain't grateful for what you've done, because I am. But if I took that cash by a lie, it wouldn't be right.
3: Sheriff seems to think you deserve it.
1: Sure Ray does. Why?
2: No.
1: But I...
2: You listen to me. I've claimed since the day you arrested me, Sheriff, that I was to home when the shooting happened. Well, all right then. Suppose I take this cash. It'd be just the same as confessing I'd been lying all the time.
1: For $5,000, what should you care?
2: And it's blood money.
1: And
2: same. Bess ain't no more keen on my taking it than I am. So you can save your breath. Tear up that check you're holding, or give it away to somebody else, or keep it yourself. I don't give a hoot. I won't have nothing to do with it.
1: Well, you can't be persuaded different, Ray.
2: I can't.
3: Well, then,
4: don't give him that reward, Cash. It don't belong to him.
5: Why, it's Herb.
1: Hey, what are you doing here, Herb?
4: He can't claim it. It ain't his.
1: But he just now said...
3: One moment, Sheriff. Well, young man, just why ain't your brother entitled to this money?
4: Because...
3: You must have had a reason for saying that. And...
4: All right, if you want to know. It ain't his, because it was me shot that hombre.
1: What was that you said?
4: It was.
3: That calls for proof.
4: I can give it to you. I can tell you every foot of the way the sheriff rode that night, following my trail. I can tell you just exactly when I shot him and where he was hit. And what's more, if Ray don't change his story, he can back me up. He can tell you how I got him to give me a fresh horse that night.
2: I ain't changed my story none.
1: And you're willing to admit you tricked your brother into taking the blame, then kept your mouth shut afterwards?
4: I reckon you'd have done the same if you'd have been me. I didn't know that hombre was a crook. I didn't want to be hanged.
1: I reckon I wouldn't have done the same.
4: Well, do you believe me or don't you?
1: I don't know. What do you think, Marshal?
3: I think he's telling the truth. Just like I suspicion maybe his brother was.
1: Well, I guess that settles it then.
4: Well, then, give me that check.
1: Huh?
4: If you admit I done the shooting, it's mine, ain't it?
1: I never thought of that.
6: I'm afraid you've been tricked, Herb. Just as you tricked Ray.
5: Oh, Masked Man!
6: Tell him about it, Marshal.
3: Young man, there is no reward.
4: What?
3: I had the reward notice printed myself on the masked man's instructions.
4: But that'd mean that fella wasn't a crook and I could be jailed.
3: Right.
4: Oh, no, wait. I was just lying to get that 5,000. There wasn't a word of truth in what I said. Honestly,
3: I'm
4: wasn't
3: I? I'm afraid it's too late for that now. Lock him up, Sheriff.
1: Sure.
6: Not so fast. The marshal's told you the truth as far as he knows it. I went to Sageville. I gave him a description of the murdered man. He used that description to have this reward notice printed.
1: Then I...
6: But the man Herb killed actually was a crook. Marshal, I found the evidence in your own office while I waited for you that day.
3: Yeah?
6: You had the fellow's description on a notice tacked on your wall and didn't recognize it.
3: And what in Tucket did you have me print another for?
6: Because the notice I saw had no reward offer. It simply stated that the fellow was wanted by the law. There had to be a reward in order to trap Herb into confessing.
4: Then if he was a crook, he can't jail me after all.
6: Probably not. But I'm afraid you'll soon learn there are worse punishments than imprisonment. When word gets around the district of what you attempted to do to your brother, you'd better disappear.
4: I don't...
6: And you won't have 5,000 in cash to make it easier for you.
5: He ought to be rid of the town in a rail.
1: Doggone, Marshal. Things have been happening too fast for me to keep up with. Why didn't you tell me this was all a trap? You had me let Ray out of jail even before you knew for sure that he wasn't guilty.
3: There wasn't much danger of his leaving as long as he thought he wouldn't stand trial.
1: No, maybe not. But that ain't what really puzzles me.
3: No, what does?
1: Well, what gets me is why a U.S. Marshal like you would take orders from a masked man. Doggone if I can savvy it.
3: From any other masked man, I wouldn't.
1: Any other?
3: But from this one... I would any day.
1: Gosh, who is he?
3: The Lone Ranger.
5: What's that? Lone Ranger, right here with us.

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The Amos and Andy Show, written by Joe Connolly and Bob Mosier, featuring Ernestine Wade, Johnny Lee, Amanda Randolph, Millie Bruce, Roy Glenn, Jeff Alexander's music, yours truly, Harlow Wilcox, and starring radio's all-time favorites, Freeman Gosden and Charles Correll. Amos and Andy!

0: Meanwhile, the kingfish's wife, Sapphire, and her mother are all excited. Sapphire's younger sister, Rhododendron, is being married in Florida. Sapphire has been shopping all week for a Florida wardrobe, but as yet, they haven't broken the news to the kingfish. Right now, Kingfish and Mama are seated in the living room, and Sapphire has decided to break the news of the trip with a bang. She has just come out of the bedroom and is strutting past the kingfish in a one-piece bathing suit.
1: Oh, you beautiful girl! You great big beautiful girl!
2: Holy mackerel, Sapphire! You better put the stairs back in your camisole there. You're sagging all over the place.
1: What did you say, George?
2: Listen, you better go back to the steel and the whalebone. Trying to hold your figure in with that flimsy thing is like trying to hold back Niagara Falls with a sieve.
3: Sally-law, don't you know a bathing suit when you see it?
1: Yes, George, and I think it shows off my figure to perfection.
2: Figure? Listen, Sapphire, I see clams on the half shell with a better shape than you got.
3: George Stevens, my daughter has always had a beautiful shape. At one time, she had a shape like Miss America.
2: Yeah, but since then, she done lost most of Canada and added a lot of Mexico.
3: You can talk about anyone's figure. You ever got a load of yourself in a bathing suit? You sure is a sight with them bow legs of yours.
2: Mama, I'll have you to know that I ain't bow-legged.
3: No. Listen, Baldy, if you ever went to Scotland, you could take the high road and the low road at the same time.
2: Mama, I'll thank you to keep my shanks out of this. What I want to know is why is Sapphire wearing a bathing suit this time of the year around here?
1: Well, naturally, this is what one wears when one is in Florida.
2: What one wears when one is where? You say something there about Florida, what's that?
3: Yes, you did. Me and Sapphire's leaving here tomorrow. We're going down to my little daughter Rhododendron's wedding.
2: Now, wait a minute, Cher. I ain't got no money for you to go to Florida, and you can't get no transportation on credit. I still owe the railroad for our honeymoon trip.
3: Son-in-law, we ain't expecting nothing from you. We've already made our own arrangements.
2: How you done that?
3: Well, we done read an ad in the paper where Mr. Malloy wants someone to deliver a new car to his wife in Florida, see? We went down to his office, made all the arrangements yesterday.
1: Yes, George, we'll be gone about a month. Now, I want you to pick up Mr. Malloy's car for us. He keeps it over at the terminal garage, and it'll be ready first thing in the morning.
2: Well, wait a minute now, honey. You just can't run off to Florida like this. I ain't gonna stand for it.
3: George, we're going, and that's that.
1: Yes, George, there ain't nothing you can do to stop us.
3: Yes, we're going in now and cut.
1: And you keep your big fat mouth shut.
3: Yes.
2: I know the people in Florida is used to having the birds fly down there in the winter. But it's going to be quite a shock to the natives when them two old vultures flap in there.
4: Kingfish, you say Sapphire and her mama is going to Florida for her sister's wedding, huh?
2: Yeah, they're finally unloading Rhododendron.
4: Yeah. Say, ain't that the sister that you went with before Sapphire?
2: No, Andy. You were thinking about the other sister, Rhinoculus.
4: Oh, yeah. She was the one with the braces on her teeth.
2: Yeah, the big braces, yeah.
4: I'll never forget that day in school when she got her braces hooked onto the spigot in the drinking fountain. Boy, before they could get her loose, she done inhaled 19 gallons of water.
2: It was a mess. The gym coach rolled over to a basketball to get the water out.
4: Yeah.
2: Then flooded the gymnasium. Boys had to play the big game that night in the goulashes.
4: But tell me something, Kingfish. Wasn't this Rhododendron married once before? Some fella down there in Florida that wrestled alligators in a pit or something?
2: Yes, Andy, but they was never very happy. Me and Sapphire was down there a few years ago, and I noticed every time that he got in the pit, rolled it down and rooted for the alligator. one day last June, she come up on the winning side, and that was that, you see.
4: That's pretty sad, all right. Him winding up as a crocodile's blue plate. Say, tell me this, what do her new husband do?
2: Oh, he's an artist, and studied over in France at the Sour Bun. He's doing pretty well down in Florida, though.
4: Oh, he is, huh?
2: Oh, yeah, great artist. He cleaned up during the tourist season, and painting initials on the back of turtles.
4: Yeah. Well, that's nice work, all right. What kind of place do rhododendron have down there?
2: Well, she got one of them beach houses.
4: Right on the ocean, huh?
2: Well, I think you could say that, Andy. During the hurricane season, the Coast Guard puts one of them bell buoys on the front porch.
4: It gets flooded, huh?
2: Well, I remember the year when me, Mama, and Sapphire was visiting down there. They left the screens off, and the shark done got in the guest room. Called the people from the aquarium to pick it up, but after they got a look at Mama, they had a hard time convincing them which one was the shark. Was all for putting the old lady in the tank.
4: And you say that Sapphire and her mama's driving down to Florida in Mr. Malloy's car, huh?
2: Yeah, they're going to altercate with the driving, one take turns. And, by the way, Andy, almost 9 o'clock, I told Sapphire I'd go over to the terminal garage and pick up Mr. Malloy's car. Why don't you come on go over there with me?
4: Okay, Chief. Let's get over there and pick up Mr. Malloy's car.
2: All right, come on.

0: Hello, Terminal Garage.
1: This is Mr. Gillespie, P.E. Gillespie.
0: Oh, yeah, Mr. Gillespie.
1: I left my car there to have initials put on the door yesterday. Is it ready?
0: Yes, it's all ready, Mr. Gillespie.
1: Fine. One of my men is on his way over to pick it up. He'll be there in a minute.
0: Good. We'll turn it over to him. Let's see. I better get that wash job off the rack.
2: Excuse me, mister, please.
0: Yeah?
2: I come over here to pick up a car. It belongs to a...
0: Oh, yeah, I just got a call on it. The keys are in it. It's that blue sedan in the back of the garage there.
2: Thank you, sir. Thank you, sir. Come on, then. Let's get it.
3: Hey, here's the one, I guess. This is a blue sedan.
2: Come on, get in the thing, then.
3: Yeah, wait a minute, Kingfish. Look at the initials on the door here. P-E-G. That don't stand for no Malloy.
2: Yeah, that's funny. Wait a minute, Andy. Sapphire say he's sending the car down to his wife. That must be her name, Andy. P-E-G, Peg.
3: Oh, yeah.
2: Come on in there, boy.
3: Okay.
2: Here's the keys here. Let me start the thing off here. Boy, listen to that motor.
3: Oh, thanks.
2: Hate to think of Sapphire and Mama driving this car to Florida. The way they drive, they're liable to do more damage to the South than the boll weevil.
0: Calling all cars, be on the lookout for blue sedan stolen yesterday from terminal garage. Arrest occupants on site. License number 6N24Y. Repeat. Blue sedan, license number 6N...

0: Nice of you to come up and stay with Amanda while Sapphire and her mama's in Florida.
1: Yeah, I guess them two ought to be down around Baltimore in Mr. Malloy's car by now. Yeah, I guess you was happy to get rid of them two battle axes, huh?
0: Yeah, then I ain't had such a feeling of relief since the doctor removed my gallstone. Yeah, starting our breakfast here now, and get breakfast ready.
1: Okay.
0: I don't want to get the stove dirty, so I turned the electric iron upside down, and I'm going to fry our bacon and eggs on that.
1: Yeah, well, that's a good idea. I likes my eggs loose and my bacon crisp. Can you handle it on that iron?
0: Oh, yeah, Andy, I'll just set the eggs for silk and the bacon for wool. What's in the paper there? Anything in the newspaper?
1: Oh, not much, Kingfish. Picked up a couple of car thieves down around Washington.
0: Car thieves, huh?
1: Yeah, a couple of unidentified women.
0: No women.
1: Yeah, they're holding them on $1,500 bail.
0: $1,500. I feel sorry for the poor sap that's got to bail them out, boy.
1: Yeah, look here. They got an assault rap against them, too. Say, here at the time of the arrest, the older woman done tore a door off the squad car.
0: That's a good one. Ain't nothing funnier than a violent old lady. wait a minute, that's the phone. Turn off the iron there while I answer, will you?
1: Yeah, okay.
0: Hello?
2: Hello, this is Mr. Malloy.
0: Oh, yes, Mr. Malloy.
1: Who is it, King Creek?
0: It's Mr. Malloy, the man whose car Sapphire and her mama's driving down to Florida.
1: Oh, yeah.
0: What can I do for you, Mr. Malloy?
2: I'd like to know why your wife didn't pick up my car yesterday.
0: Oh, yeah, she done, would you speak a little slower, Mr. Malloy? Your words done sifted past my eardrums before I could get a grip on them.
2: Mr. Stevens, I said, why didn't your wife pick up my car yesterday?
0: I think that was a little too slow for me that time. I had my eardrums all puckered up, but by the time the words got there, they must have unpuckered on me.
2: Mr. Stevens, can't you hear me?
0: Well, I tell you, Mr. Malloy, I was working out in the garden last summer, and when the bees was buzzing around, you see, I think they jammed some beeswax in my ear.
2: Look, Mr. Stevens.
0: I tell you what, I got a friend here, though, who ain't waxed up like I is. I'll put him on, and you give the message to him, will you?
1: What's the trouble, Kingfish?
0: Get on, Dan, and see if you can make a sense out of this man here.
1: Okay. Hello?
2: Hello. Would you ask Mr. Stevens why his wife didn't pick up my car?
1: Uh-oh.
0: What's the trouble, Anna?
1: I think them bees must have been buzzing around me, too. I can't make no sense of what this man is saying, neither.
0: The bees been buzzing around somebody, I know that.
2: Hello? Hello?
1: Look, Mr. Malloy, what do you want?
2: I want to know why Mrs. Stevens didn't pick up my car at the terminal garage yesterday morning.
1: Hold the phone.
0: What's the matter, Andy?
1: Boy, the bees really got to this boy. He don't even know his car was picked up.
0: Yeah, let me get back on the phone here. Yeah, all right. Hello? Mr. Malloy.
2: Hello.
0: Look here, Mr. Malloy. What would make you think that your car wasn't picked up at the garage yesterday?
2: Because I'm in the garage right now looking at it.
1: What's the matter, Kingfish?
0: I think the bee theory is out, Andy. Mr. Malloy. Hello, Mr. Malloy. Is you trying to tell me that you was in the garage now looking at your dark blue sedan with the initials PEG on the door?
2: No.
0: Good. We're finally making sense here.
2: I'm looking at my car, which is a green convertible with no initials.
0: Mister, would you do me a favor?
2: What?
0: Let's go back to not making sense here, will you?
2: Mr. Stevens, would you please ask your wife when she's going to pick up the car?
0: Well, I'd like to help you, Mister, but from now on, I got an idea that that's going to be between you, her, and the parole board. Oh, me, what a mess I was in. Sapphire and Mama arrested. I said in the hope Algonquin and J. Calhoun going to be able to help me. Let me get in this office here. See if he can't get me out of this mess. Calhoun, I need your opinion on something, boy.
3: Well, let me know it, and I'll pin it out for you.
0: Yeah, well, now look here. Are you listening to me, boy?
3: Yeah, yeah.
0: Now look here. Put on that big law book and listen here now.
3: Yeah, I'm listening.
0: My wife and her mama was going to drive a man's car to Florida for him. Now, I picked up the wrong car for him from the garage. Now, the police in Washington has done arrested Mama and Sapphire. And they is being held for $1,500. And they allowed to spend the rest of their life in jail for car stealing. That all happened because I done picked up the wrong car.
3: Well, let me mull this over here.
0: Yeah, mull it there.
3: Kingfish, after thinking this over, I have come to one conclusion.
0: Oh, great. What is that, Calhoun?
3: You shouldn't have done that.
0: Well, I know I shouldn't have done it, but what is I going to do now that I have done it? I got to get out of this mess. I'm going to figure out how to get myself out of this.
3: Well, now, there must be some way to undone what you done. Let me see here. It was your fault picking up the wrong car. Now, the honest thing to do is for you to go to the police and give yourself up. Now, let's consider the honest way first. Well, so much for the honest way. Now let's get into something we is more familiar with.
0: Yeah. Now, here, Calhoun. Looking at you right there, the way your nose is twitching there, I think that if you was thinking the way I think you're thinking. If it'll help you any, I'll say this to you. Andy was with me when I picked up the wrong car.
3: Oh, Andy was with you, huh? Now we're getting somewhere. Well, it shouldn't be hard for you to pin the rap on the boy.
0: One of us has got to go to jail. Might as well be Andy. Yeah, that's what I won't do, too. Yeah, but ain't that kind of a dirty trick to do?
3: Now, listen. Going to jail ain't as bad a punishment as they used to have. Look back in ancient China. In them days, when they caught somebody stealing a car, they throwed him in the pit with a tiger.
0: With a tiger, huh?
3: Yeah, there was one famous Chinese swindler, Xu Feng. They throwed him in the pit with a tiger, and the tiger grabbed him, but he got out. Then they throwed him back, and the tiger grabbed him, but he got out again. 10 times Xu Feng was thrown in, and 10 times the tiger grabbed him, and he got out.
0: Holy mackerel.
3: Yeah, and just before they throwed the fella back in for the last time, Xu Feng uttered that immortal Chinese phrase, Oolong, Kung Tong, Chow Ko, Yakamaka Hai San.
0: What in the world do that mean?
3: Man, is I getting tired of feeding that kitty.

0: Listen, Kingfish, will you explain to me why I must go to jail because you picked up the wrong car?
1: Well, Andy, we can't let Mama and Sapphire take the rap when we is guilty.
0: We is guilty? You know something, Kingfish? When you get in trouble, it always seems to hit you in the plural sense.
1: Now, look, Andy, we both picked up the car. Now, in the eyes of the law, that makes us both accessories before the Cadillac. The guilty one, not Mama and Sapphire.
0: Yeah, well, I agree with you there.
1: And if we guilty, ain't no sense in both of us going to jail. That's just a waste of the taxpayers' money. If they sent us both up the river, they'd have to furnish a suite for us.
0: Well, I agree with you there, too, but I ain't gonna be the one that goes to that big iron motel up the Hudson, I tell you that.
1: Now, Andy, one of us is gonna have to go.
0: Yeah, well, how are we going to recite it?
1: Well, I guess we're going to have to take a vote on it, Andy. Let's vote.
0: Good. I vote so I don't go to jail.
1: Well, and I vote so I don't go to jail. Hmm.
0: Well,
1: counting the votes here, look like we got a tie.
0: Yeah.
1: We'll have a runoff vote here, boy. But remember, Andy, in the political circle, it ain't polite to vote for yourself.
0: It ain't, huh?
1: No, Andy. Now, go ahead. You start the voting.
0: All right. I vote for you.
1: Good.
0: I vote for you to go to jail.
1: Something went wrong there again. I had the striped suit on you already, Dan. Now, I tell you, Andy, we really ain't got enough people here to put on an election. We got to try something else. I tell you what let's do. Maybe we just cut cards and see which one do it.
0: Yeah, there's an idea. You got a deck in the drawer there. Get them out.
1: All right, here we are. Now, I'll just hand the cards out on the table there, face.

0: Right here we are. Now, I'll just hand the cards out on the table there, face down, Ender.
1: Yeah.
0: Now, remember, low man goes to jail. I'll draw first.
1: Mm-hmm.
0: There we are. Look at that, Ender. I got a 10. Go ahead, see if you can top that, boy.
1: Okay. Let me get one here. Oh, boy, I got a king.
0: A king?
1: Yeah.
0: Ain't no good, Andy. Kings don't count. This is a democracy. Go ahead, draw another one there, boy.
1: Yeah.
0: Draw another one.
1: I got a queen this time. Well, I guess I was in the same trouble.
0: Yeah, democracy, yeah. Same trouble. I tell you what, Andy. We'll put the cards back and draw again. Now, just to make sure that there ain't no cheating, you look out the window while I shuffle the cards.
1: Oh, no. Nothing doing, Kingfish. Nothing doing. I'm going to watch every move you make.
0: All right, then. All right, I'll shuffle them a little bit here. Now, you see, it'll get all mixed up here.
1: Yeah, mix them up good and good.
0: All right, there it is now. Boy, now, here we are. I put them down on the table there. Spread them out there. Face down.
1: Yeah.
0: You draw first, Andy.
1: Okay. I got a 9.
0: All right, let me draw. Look at that. I win. I got a queen.
1: Wait a minute here. Wait a minute. Hold it. Hold everything.
0: What's the matter?
1: Well, when I drawed a queen, you said it didn't count, because this is a democracy.
0: I got to tell you, Andy, I happen to be a British subject. Suck, old bean. I'll pop in to see you on visiting day. Cherry, old biscuit head. So long.
1: Now, wait a minute here, Kingfish. Wait a minute. You can't...
0: No, Andy, look here. It was fair and square. Now, the thing for you to do is to go down to the police, tell them that you was guilty and happened to release Mama and Duffa.
1: Yeah, but Kingfish...
0: I'll help you, Andy. I'll drive you down to the police station. Save you the disgrace of riding in the wagon. Even loan you my hat to hold over your face when they book in the thing there.
1: Listen, Kingfish, I ain't going to jail, and that's that.
0: Yeah, but look, Andy, Sapphire and her mama's in jail down in Washington. I can't let them stay there. I tell you, I... Sapphire, Mama.
2: Well, George Stevens, start explaining.
0: Now, wait a minute, Mama, Sapphire. What has happened? I thought you was in jail in Washington.
2: We finally managed to get the thing straightened out with the police, but it took every cent we had to get back here to New York.
3: Son-in-law, this time I'm really going to give it to you. I'm going to beat you on the head with this umbrella and then jam it down your throat and open it wide open.
1: That's the stuff, Mrs. Smith, and I'll hold them for you, too.
0: Now, wait a minute. Now, let's everybody wait a minute. Everybody calm down here.
2: George, you know how we counted on going to Rhododendron's wedding. You spoiled the whole thing. You're going to deserve just what you're going to get.
0: Wait a minute. Now, don't nobody hit me. I'll tell you what I'll do here. I'll raise the money. I'll get you the train fare down to Florida. Just put that umbrella down, Mama, will you please?
3: George, you better not let us down this time. We'll be waiting at home for the money. Come on, daughter.
1: Hey, Kingfish. Where are you going to raise that much money?
0: Well, Andy, I'll take all my clothes, all my possessions, my cufflinks, everything I got, and raise the money.
1: Oh, you're going over to Honest Joe, the pawnbroker, huh?
0: No, Andy, there's a fellow that's been hanging around the lodge hall out in the alley and every place else, offering to loan money on clothes, watches, and stuff like that. He paid the top dollar, too, more than Honest Joe. He said he paid twice as much.
1: Oh, yeah. Say, you know something? I wonder why they released them two from the Washington jail.
0: Well, Andy, I guess the police didn't want them two rhinoceroses hanging around giving the inauguration a bad name.
1: Yeah, Amos, the Kingfish done hocked all his clothes and jewelry and raised $300.
0: Yeah, well, that's fine, Kingfish. Now Sapphire and her mama can get down there for Rhododendron's wedding. Yeah, well, I give him the money, and Dale's left for the station about a half hour ago.
1: Well, it wasn't your fault, Kingfish, picking up the wrong car.
0: Yeah, that's right. Too bad that you didn't raise the money for the train fare in the first place. That would have saved all this trouble. Well, if I'd have known that fella that was hanging around the lodge and paying that kind of money, I would have. After all, $300 cash for the stuff that I give him, Lodge Hall, Kingfish speaking.
2: Hello, George. This is Sapphire.
0: Oh, Sapphire. You and Mama at the station?
2: No. That $300 you gave us for the tickets was counted.

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1: I've been gardening in white gloves just to prove that dirt can't hide from new Tide. Tide's been intensified to bring you cleanness no other low-priced powder can beat. I'm going to hide these filthy gloves in the pockets of these cords. Too tough a test for a low-priced powder, not for new Tide. Now for those hidden gloves. How's that for cleanness? Proof that dirt just can't hide from intensified Tide. Try it.
2: Yes, it's for you. 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It's called Cupboard Love. Cupboard Love's different. Comes in a packet, not a tin. See this foil pouch? Keeps it moist and squeezy. 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It's a new kind of cat food. Moist. It's good for you. Like it?
3: New Cupboard Love. What the well-cared-for cat has for dinner.
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2: 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Have you heard the whistler?

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1: If you could look upon Charlie as I do, you'd realize he's inanimate, dead, with no power to harm.
0: That was old Peter Medford, the jungle explorer, now confined to a wheelchair with paralysis.
2: I would suggest that you leave this place at once, Miss Medford. At once.
0: That was Clay Alden, Peter Medford's secretary. And this is Marie, Peter Medford's young niece.
3: No, no, no. It's no dream. It's here. Here in my room.
4: Saturday night, and CBS presents another in the new mystery series, The Whistler.
0: And I, the Whistler, know many things, for I walk by night. I know many strange tales, many secrets hidden in the hearts of men and women who've stepped into the shadows. I know the nameless terrors of which they dare not speak. And so I tell you tonight the strange mystery of the shrunken head. In the quickening darkness of a stormy fall evening, a young girl paces the deserted platform of a small suburban railroad station. From her anxious attitude, we know that she's waiting for someone. But just be patient, Miss Medford. There is someone coming to meet you. He has just now driven up. He's coming through the station door, walking up behind you.
2: Miss Medford?
3: Oh, yes.
2: Sorry to have kept you waiting. I'm Clay Alden.
3: Oh, yes. Uncle Peter has mentioned you in his letters. His secretary, aren't you?
2: That's right.
3: Where is my uncle?
2: He was disappointed he couldn't meet you. Pretty much of a task for the old gentleman to get around these days. You see, he's confined to a wheelchair.
3: Oh, I didn't know. Serious?
2: Legs are paralyzed. Result of jungle fever. Just came on him lately.
3: How awful.
2: Yes, it's a shame, all right. Well, shall we get going? Car's out front. Better run for it or you'll get wet.
3: Yes.
2: I'll take care of your luggage.
3: Thank you very much.
0: Rather a disappointing reception, Marie Medford, wouldn't you think? You have come over 2,000 miles all by yourself just to see the only living relative you have in the world. And then you are met by a stranger. The car turns up the tree-lined driveway. This, Marie, is what is known in this countryside as Medford Manor. Yes, Medford Manor. It's all that the name implies, a gloomy pile of a structure, even made gloomier by the blackness of the night and the driving rain. Oh, someone has heard the car approach. The door is open. It's the butler, Victor. Well, Marie, are you going in? What a pity you don't know what I do. You'd never cross that threshold if you did. Too late now. Your luggage is being brought in. The young man and the butler stand beside you. The door closes.
2: Victor?
5: Yes?
2: Take Miss Medford's luggage upstairs to the south corner bedroom.
5: The south corner bedroom, sir?
2: Certainly. Why not?
5: Very good, sir. Any further instructions?
2: No. Has Mr. Medford retired yet?
5: Not yet, sir. He's in his study. I just gave him his warm milk. He may have dozed off, sir.
2: All right. Thank you, Victor.
5: Yes, sir. Thank you, sir.
2: Would you care to follow Victor to your room, Miss Medford?
3: I'd like to see my uncle now, if I could, please.
2: Very well. Come this way. Here we are. I'll speak to him. Wait here, please.
0: Marie, how do you like it? You get a feeling of something not as it should be? Strange fellow, this Clay. And the butler, too. Look about you.
3: What a depressing house. Huge and cold. And unfriendly.
0: Not at all as you'd imagined it. Is it, Marie?
2: uncle will see you now.
3: Thank you.
1: Marie, my dear child, come in, come in, come in.
3: Uncle.
1: Well, well, my poor child, take off those wet things at once. Alden, what's the matter with you? My niece will catch her death. Help her off with those things.
2: Sorry, Mr. Medford.
3: Thank you.
1: Bless my soul, pretty as a picture. You got a kiss for us?
3: Of course.
1: That's it. Now you sit down here beside me.
3: Uncle.
1: I'm sorry I couldn't meet you, my dear, but I'm afraid the ravages of old age and malaria have finally caught up with me. My one comfort is this wheelchair. Mm-hmm. Getting onto it, though, you should see me wheeling all over the house. The only thing that baffles me is the stairs. My life is now confined to the first floor only. Oh, pretty bad trip, wasn't it?
3: Seemed endless.
1: Well, you're here now, thank goodness. This is your home. You're free to come and go and do whatever you please.
3: Thank you, Uncle Peter.
1: Don't suppose any of this is what you imagined. I know that I'm different from what I'd hoped you'd find.
3: Tell me, Uncle Peter, do you think you'd have recognized me if you hadn't known I was coming?
1: Recognize you? Why, of course. You have the family of Medford written all over you.
3: Oh.
1: No mistaking you, my dear. Well, Alden, what are you standing there for? What are you staring at?
2: Oh, waiting to see if you need anything for this.
1: No, that's all. I'll ring for you if I need you.
2: Yes, sir.
3: Oh, I forgot to thank him.
1: For what? He gets paid for whatever he does.
3: Forgive me for saying this, but somehow I don't like that young man.
1: Was he rude to you?
3: Oh, no, not actually. But he seems to resent my being here. And the butler, he seems resentful, too. I feel as though I don't belong.
1: Oh, they're harmless enough. But getting back to you, I was so sorry. I was in South America at the time it happened. Must have been pretty ghastly for you, my child.
3: Like a nightmare, Uncle Peter. I'm not myself yet.
1: I should think not. An only child losing both parents so suddenly and so horribly.
3: Maybe it was a good thing it was sudden. It had to happen at all. One spectator at the crash said that they never knew what happened.
1: Oh, no, you mustn't talk about it. All that's behind you. A new life from now on,
3: Good. That's the way I want to look at it, Uncle Peter. And I'd like to get something to do.
1: What? Oh, no.
3: Oh, yes, really, I would. I want to be active if I can. I'm quite capable. I'd really like to get a job, Uncle Peter.
1: Well, bless my soul.
3: Secretarial work or anything.
1: Well, that might not be a bad idea. It'll keep you from brooding. We'll see what we can do. And now I have a little surprise for you. You haven't seen my collection.
3: No, I haven't. Mother and Father often talked about it.
1: Well, if you'll just open that door over there, I'll show some of it to you.
3: Oh, this one?
1: That's right. You'll find the light switch just inside.
3: Wow. Why, it's a regular museum. All these glass cases.
1: Over here, my dear. Now, look at these. Well, what do you think of them?
3: Why, they're horrible, Uncle Peter. They look like tiny human heads.
1: Well, that's exactly what they are. Life size at one time, but isn't it remarkable the way they shrink them down? Look at this one. See his little features? Perfect in every detail. He's my favorite. Interesting history about him. He was once a white man.
3: Oh.
1: Forced down in the South American jungle when his plane cracked up. The headhunters got hold of him, and there he is. His name is Charlie. I'd like to see him closer. I can unlock the case.
3: No, please. Do you mind if I don't look anymore?
1: Oh, dear. I keep forgetting people are sometimes shocked by these things. I see them only through a collector's eyes. Oh, well, you'll have lots of time to look over my jungle paraphernalia. Meanwhile, perhaps you'd better get some rest. Would you like Victor to get you something to eat?
3: No, thank you, Uncle Peter. But I am rather tired. I think I'll say goodnight to you.
1: Know your way about, do you?
3: Yes, I'll find my room. Good night, Uncle Peter.
1: Good night, my sweet child. I'll see you in the

0: Poor Marie. Know something? You're going to have dreams tonight. Unpleasant ones, too. Well, let's move the clock ahead and go to Marie's bedroom. It's a little after 3 in the morning. She's asleep now. The rain's still coming down. The wind moans outside. Hear it? Yes, Marie's asleep. Looks peaceful enough lying there in that big four-poster bed. But suddenly she begins to toss.
1: My name's Charlie.
2: No, no, no. Uncle Peter! Oh. Oh, how foolish. Only a dream. And it seems so real. I'm sure I heard it whisper.
1: My name's Charlie.
2: Only the wind. Oh, I wish I hadn't seen that dreadful thing.
3: Miss Medford, are you all right?
2: Who's there?
3: Clay Alden.
2: Oh, yes, Mr. Alden. I just had a bad dream, that's all. I'm quite all right, thank you.
3: Well, if you need anything, just ring.
2: Yes, I will. Sorry I disturbed you.
3: But not at all.
2: Oh, I must get some sleep. Stop dreaming.
0: But little sleep for you, Marie. The moments tick by with dreadful slowness. Fearing to close her eyes, she lies staring at the roof of her bed, lying in agony for the moment when that hideous little head will again come floating.

0: It is morning now. A dreary fog still hovers depressingly over the old house, a cold clamminess which only adds to Marie's sensation of uneasiness. In the dismal morning room, Victor is serving breakfast to Clay Alden and Marie.
1: Shame you didn't rest well last night, Miss Medford.
2: It's just the newness of everything. I'll get used to it, Victor.
1: I hope you will, Miss.
3: Of course you will.
2: Oh, and Mr. Alden, don't mention anything to my uncle about that silly dream I had last night.
3: Oh, of course not.
1: Did you have a bad night, Miss?
2: Yes. The daytime makes such a difference in things. Even you seem different, Mr. Alden.
3: For the better, I trust.
2: Oh, sorry. That wasn't very complimentary. Oh, here comes Uncle.
4: Well, good morning, you two.
3: Good morning, Mr. Medford.
2: Morning, Uncle Peter.
3: You look quite fit this morning, sir.
4: Feeling splendidly. Had the best night's sleep in I don't know how long. And how are you feeling, my child?
2: Quite well, thank you, Uncle.
4: Oh, you remember our conversation of last evening? I mean about you wanting to do something?
2: Yes.
4: I think I've got it for you. Friend of mine named Phineas Drake collects books. Just purchased the library complete. Wants someone to catalog it for him. Small pay, but not too difficult. Well, how does it sound to you?
2: Oh, it sounds wonderful. It's just what I want.
4: Splendid. I'll call him again after breakfast. Can you imagine such an ambitious young girl, Alden? Wants to work, and she's only worth a cool million.
2: Oh, not yet. I'm not, Uncle Peter.
4: Well, whenever you become of age, or whatever it said in your father's will.
2: I thought you knew what it said. I won't inherit my cool million until I'm married.
3: What was that, Miss Medford?
4: You see, right away you put notions into his head. She said she won't come into her inheritance until she marries. Why her father made that strange provision, I shall never know. But, Marie, you stay your distance from this young man.
2: Oh, Uncle Peter, you're making him embarrassed.
4: Can't an old man have his little joke? Anyway, with all the eligible young men you'll meet, poor Alden won't stand a chance.
2: Oh, Peter, please.
4: All right. Victor, where are my eggs?
1: Right here, sir.
4: Oh, yes, soft boiled eggs. Wretched diet. Tell me, my dear, did you find your room comfortable?
2: Oh, yes, it's a lovely room. It's almost like a castle.
4: Oh, I miss my old room. The one next to yours. I haven't been up there in over a month. One day soon, I'll have Victor and Alden carry me up those stairs just to see if the place looks the same. Victor, serve my niece some more coffee.
1: Yes, of course, sir.

0: Marie, you're going to have something to do, eh? Well, you're an intelligent girl, should do well at your new assignment. It's harder work than you thought, though.
1: Hours of scanning small print and copying down the individual histories of countless books.
0: All goes well for several weeks, and then early one afternoon, you return home, Marie, to find your uncle as usual in his study. Why are you so upset, Marie?
1: Uncle Peter?
2: Marie! Well, you're home early. You're not finished already.
1: Finished as far as Mr. Phineas Drake is concerned. I can't understand it. I've done my work well. This afternoon, Mr. Drake came to me and said he had no further use for my services.
2: What?
1: Didn't explain why, just looked at me queerly and said he preferred someone else to finish the job.
2: Well, that's strange. Oh, well, he's an old crank. Don't let this upset you. We'll find something else for you to do. No, don't you worry.

0: But what's wrong with my work, Mr. Philando? Surely it's been satisfactory.
1: Well, you see, because of the peculiar nature of my profession, I must have someone more experienced. I'm sorry, Miss Medford.
0: But I didn't, Professor Hanley. I did exactly as you instructed. What on earth is wrong?
2: You'll excuse me, Miss Medford, but your ability as an assistant has not come up to standard.
0: Please listen, Dr. Humphrey. I've studied botany, and I've checked this manuscript most carefully. There's not a single mistake.
3: Very sorry, Miss Medford, but they're not all acceptable. Have to get someone else.

0: I just can't understand it, Uncle Peter. Is there something wrong with me?
1: Well, I shall certainly call Dr. Humphrey right away.
0: Oh, no. No, I'd rather you didn't.
1: But it was only the other day he telephoned me and said what an efficient secretary he thought you were.
0: Something wrong somewhere.
1: You know, Marie, I think I'd give up this idea of wanting to work. I haven't mentioned it to you, but you're really not looking your best lately.
0: Well, to tell the truth, Uncle, I haven't been sleeping well. I have the most frightening nightmares. In fact, it's the same dream every night.
1: Well, that's odd. What's the dream about?
0: Well, I keep seeing that little head. The one you said was called Charlie.
1: Oh, dear. I suppose I made a mistake showing that to you on your first night. If you could only look upon Charlie as I do, you'd realize it is inanimate, dead, with no power at all to do you harm. You build up a phobia about that head. Now, the thing to do is to destroy that fear by facing it. You come along with me, my dear.
0: You mean in there again?
1: It's the only way. Now, come along.
0: Oh, no, Uncle Peter.
1: I know what I'm doing. Open that door, Marie. I'm going to make you realize how foolish you've been. Over here, my dear. Oh, I know you think I'm being cruel, but I know my psychology. Why, that's strange.
0: What is it, Uncle Peter?
1: Why, somebody's broken into this case. Ring for Victor and get Alden here at once.
0: Is something missing?
1: Somebody has deliberately taken that head.
2: So Charlie is missing, eh? Wonder who could have broken the lock and lifted the little head from its black velvet pad. I wonder. But now, several nights have passed. And still the head called Charlie has not reappeared. Marie has just taken a sedative her Uncle Peter gave her and is now lying on her bed, tossing fretfully, praying for sleep. Sleep, Marie. Tonight?
0: Oh, dear heaven. No dreams tonight. Let me get some sleep. No.
3: My name's Charlie.
0: No.
3: Yes, Marie. Open your eyes and look at me.
0: No.
3: You're
0: no.
3: Holding me in your hands, Marie. No.
4: Downstairs asleep. Well, you're frightened out of your wits. Another of those dreams?
0: It was no dream this time. The head. It's there in my room.
4: What?
0: It told me to open my eyes and look at it. And there it was in my hand. I was so frightened, I threw it to the floor.
4: Oh, I know dreams can seem terribly real,
0: but... it was no dream, I tell you. It's there now in my room. When I threw it on the floor, it rolled to the foot of my bed. Oh, don't look at me as though I'm a saint. Come look for yourself if you don't believe me.
4: Just as you say.
0: It's right here. I'll turn on this lamp here. Now, it's gone. It was here. It was. I saw it as plainly as I can see you. Oh, I know you think I'm crazy. But I saw it. I saw it. I tell you, I saw it.
4: Medford, please.
5: What's wrong, Miss Medford? I thought I heard you scream.
4: It's your uncle.
5: Are you all right?
0: I'm coming down, Uncle Peter. I must talk to you.
1: Now, you must get hold of yourself, my dear.
0: Oh, you don't think I'm crazy. But I really did see it. I touched it. And it was nestled like an orange in my hand. I woke up and threw it on the floor. And when Mr. Alden and I came back to the room, it was gone. Oh, you don't believe I actually saw it. Do you?
1: Now, compose yourself. I want to ask you some questions. First of all, in this dream, do you hear a voice of any kind?
0: Yes. A voice that whispers, "My name's Charlie," over and over. But tonight it said something different.
1: Now, you needn't go on, my dear. I had hoped and prayed with all my heart that this wouldn't happen to you. I'm afraid it has.
0: What are you trying to tell me, Uncle Peter?
1: You've heard me go on about the fine old Medford stock. Well, it so happens our branch isn't so fine. There's been something wrong with us.
0: You mean Insanity? Oh, what if there is insanity in the family? Why haven't I heard of it before?
1: Because, my dear, it's the Medford secret.
0: Oh. Oh, Peter, I'm frightened.
1: Whatever you do, Marie, you must not let go of yourself.
0: But it's not easy being told you're mad. Uncle Peter, if I am afflicted, then all those people must have known. That's why they discharged me. But how did they know? What did I do that would give evidence?
1: Perhaps you do things you're not aware of.
0: Maybe I do. Seems the only logical answer. Oh, Uncle Peter, what's to become of me?
1: Now, we'll work this out together, my dear child. No one will ever know. You can depend upon me. I won't leave you. From tonight on, I shall be taken upstairs, and I'll stay near you. Knowing that which afflicts us gives us a weapon with which to fight it. Just you rely upon me, my dear.
0: Uncle Peter,

0: Yes, who is it?
1: Clay Oldham. I must see you for a moment.
0: Very well.
1: Better not close it. I'll have to talk quietly.
0: Something wrong?
1: Terribly wrong. The old gentleman's asleep in the next room. I had to wait till he dozed off before I could see you.
0: Well?
1: It's above the head.
0: The head?
1: The one he calls Charlie. It's back in its case.
0: When did this happen?
1: Sometime last night, I guess. After your nightmare.
0: Yes, I'm convinced now that that's all it was.
1: I'm not so sure.
0: What?
1: When you threw Charlie to the floor, a piece of his ear broke off. I found it after you went downstairs. Here it is. It's Charlie's ear, all right. I checked it very carefully.
0: Oh, no, this doesn't make sense.
2: Did you ring for me, miss?
0: No, Victor, no, I didn't ring.
2: Oh. Sorry, miss. Excuse me.
1: Miss Bradford, you're in grave danger. You've got to leave this house as quickly as you can and never come back.
3: What's going on in here?
0: Uncle.
3: What was that I heard you telling my niece, Clay?
1: I said she should leave this house and never come back.
3: All the impudence. Alden, explain yourself.
1: I'll be glad to, sir. I think Miss Medford is in danger of losing her sanity as well as her life.
3: What is all this poppycock? Are you trying to frighten my niece? Lord knows she's been through
1: enough
3: without...
1: She's been through too much. If she weren't made of pretty stout stuff, she'd have been a gibbering idiot by this time.
3: Alden, you're packing your things and leaving at once.
1: Leaving? I'm afraid you're wrong, sir. I'm not leaving. Not yet. Maybe you're leaving.
0: Now, Mr. Alden, what's the meaning of this?
1: I'm sorry to break it to you this way, but I'm definitely convinced your uncle is a diabolical fiend.
3: I can take so much and no more. Look here, Alden. If you know what's good for you, you'll leave here at once. At once, do you hear?
1: You're pretty anxious to get rid of me, but it's too late. Miss Medford, you remember your father's will. You'd come into your money only if you married. Well, if you didn't marry, Uncle Peter would get the money. And if he could prove you were insane, you'd never be able to marry. You see how it all works out?
0: Well, how dare you, Mr.
3: Listen
0: Alden.
3: Listen to that maniac.
1: Listen to me, Miss Medford. Your uncle, your loving uncle, was the one who telephoned your employers and told them you were crazy. Phineas Drake and all the others told me so today.
0: I don't believe
3: it. Lies, lies, lies.
1: Why, your uncle even told me you were crazy. I know what's happened. He himself smashed the lock and took the head from its case and planted it last night in your room. If you'll stand on a chair and look above your bed as I did this afternoon, you'll see a small radio loudspeaker. It's hooked up to a microphone in the back stairs hallway. The voice you heard was your Uncle Peter.
0: I don't believe you.
1: Last night, after you came out in the hallway, your Uncle Peter grabbed up the head, stepped out onto that balcony, and climbed down the vines to his study.
3: Why, he's as mad as a March hare. How could I possibly be a party to such a monstrous plot? Why, I can't even walk.
1: Look at this ear, a piece of Charlie's ear. I found it in Marie's room. That proves she wasn't dreaming, and it fits perfectly. I've tried it.
3: Why, you... Give me that ear. Give it to me!
0: Uncle Peter, you're walking.
3: Give it to me!
1: Look at him, Marie, standing unaided. Does that prove anything to you?
0: Uncle Peter. Oh, then it's true.
3: All right, it's true. I can walk. But you are insane, Marie. Insane. You'll never marry anyone, Marie. I'll see to that.
1: Victor, grab him.
2: Don't move, Mr. Medford. Easy now.
3: Don't believe what Alden says. You're crazy, Marie. There's no escaping it. You'll have those dreams, and Charlie will visit you every night. You'll hear him saying, "My name's Charlie. My name's Charlie. My name's Charlie."
1: Hold him, Victor.
2: Got him, sir.
1: I think you're the one who's crazy, Medford. Maybe that could be proved.
3: Take your hands off me.
2: Take it easy now, Mr. Medford. Take it easy.
3: There's nothing wrong with me. You know it.
1: Is the car ready, Victor?
2: Yes, it's ready. Come in, gentlemen. These are the officers.
1: Then you'd better take him away.
4: Yes, sir. Please come quietly, Mr. Medford.
3: I'm not crazy. I'm not.
2: Hello.
3: You're lying, Alden. Lying. Lying. You hear? You're lying.
1: I'm terribly sorry about this, Marie. Terribly sorry. But it's all for the best.
0: How can it be for the best? Well, think what this means. He's my father's brother, and if he's insane, then it means that I might be too. Remington of hell.
1: No, don't worry, Marie. Don't worry. You're safe. You're perfectly normal, I know.
0: You know?
1: Yes. You see, he wasn't your real uncle. He was your father's foster brother. I found proof. So you see, you've nothing in the world to fear.
0: How do you know that?
1: Someday, Marie, I'll tell you all about it. Tomorrow, maybe.
5: Why don't you tell her now, Clay? Tell her why you were working as Peter Medford's secretary. Because your father was Peter's partner, his partner. That your father was ruined in business by Peter and killed himself. Killed himself in disgrace. That you suspected him of having cheated your father. That you came to find the evidence, and discovered in time Peter's diabolical plan to prevent Marie from ever marrying. Better tell her, Clay. I would.

0: CBS has presented The Whistler. Original music for this production was composed and conducted by Wilbur Hatch. Tonight's Whistler story was written by Joseph Kearns, directed by J. Donald Wilson, and originated from Columbia Square in Hollywood. 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
1: I, the Whistler, will return to tell you the strange story of the cursed. 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
1: It's time for My Favorite Husband, starring Lucille Ball.
2: Hello, everybody.
1: Yes, it's the new Gay Family series starring Lucille Ball with Richard Denning, brought to you by the Jell-O family of desserts.
3: J-E-L-L. Oh, the big red letters stand for the Jell-O family. Oh, the big red letters stand for the Jell-O family. That's Jell-O.
2: Yum, yum, yum.
3: Jell-O puddings.
2: Yum, yum, yum.
3: Jell-O tapioca puddings. Yes, sirree.
1: And now Lucille Ball with Richard Denning as Liz and George Cooper. Two people who live together and like it. As we look in on the Coopers, it's late afternoon, and George Cooper is on his way home from the bank. He just got his car out of Miller's garage, where he left it to be overhauled, and is on his way to Sally's beauty parlor, where he left his wife, Liz, to be overhauled. He pulls to a stop by an attractive girl standing on the corner.
4: Going my way, baby?
2: Oh, hi, George.
4: I didn't know it was you, Liz.
2: Oh, George, you pull that same corny gag every time you pick me up for the last 10 years.
4: Well, it always gets a rise out of you.
2: Well, not today.
4: Hey, come on, get in.
2: Well, I'm trying.
4: What are you doing, Liz? You can't open the door with your elbows. Use your hands.
2: I can't. My nail polish isn't dry. Oh, I can't do it. Well, you're certainly being a big help.
4: Well, I'm thinking. Try using your teeth.
2: Oh, skip it. You just drive on home, and I'll run along behind you. A breeze will dry my polish.
4: Oh, I'm just kidding you, honey. Here, I'll open the door.
2: Well, thank you. You know, George, before we were married, you would have leaped out of the car, sprinted around to the other side, and swung open the door for me.
4: Well, that was 10 years ago. If I did that today, I'd have a heart attack.
2: If you did that today, I'd have a heart attack.
4: Well, you're in a good mood.
2: Oh, I'm sorry, George, but while I was in the beauty parlor, Sally told me some very disturbing news.
4: Oh, there's a strike in the henna factory.
2: No, it was really serious. Now, who do you think is giving a party and hasn't invited us?
4: Elsa Maxwell?
2: Oh, if you're going to be smart, Alecky, I won't tell you.
4: Okay.
2: I mean it. I won't tell you.
4: No, okay by me.
2: Begging will get you nowhere. Well, all right, I'll tell you. The Atterberries are having a costume party Halloween night, and they didn't invite us.
4: What?
2: It's true, so help me.
4: Oh, I don't believe it. Who told you a thing like that?
2: Sally, my beauty operator.
4: Oh, well, I might have known. How does Sally find out everything?
2: I don't know. I think she has a wire recorder hidden in the hairdryer. But she's always right.
4: Oh, ridiculous. What reason would the Atterburys have for not inviting us to their party?
2: Well, I thought you might know. Is everything all right at the bank?
4: Well, certainly. Oh, this doesn't make sense. We probably just haven't received our invitation yet. It'll be there in the morning mail.
2: Well, if it isn't, I know what I'm going to do.
4: What?
2: I'm going to RSVP without being A-S-K-E-D.

0: Liz, come and eat breakfast and stop looking for the mailman. You're pushing your nose all out of shape against the window.
1: No, I'm not, George.
2: No, I'm not, George. Why doesn't that mailman come?
0: Well, maybe because it's only 8 o'clock in the morning.
2: But Mr. Negley's usually here by this... Oh, I know the answer. It's Katie's day off. He starts at the other end of the route when she's not here to get him his breakfast coffee.
0: Smart operator. Say, how's Katie doing with him? Making any headway?
2: Oh, yes. She's gotten him to the lap sitting stage.
0: No.
2: Yep. He finally agreed to sit on her lap.
0: He sits on her lap?
2: Well, he's so small, George. She'd squash him. Oh, darn it. Where is he? This is our last chance. If that invitation doesn't come this morning, we'll know the Atterburys deliberately snubbed us.
0: Look, Liz, if the Atterburys want to give a party and not ask us, it's their business. They probably have a very good reason.
2: There couldn't be any good reason for not asking us. We're their closest friends. They couldn't do a thing like that to us.
0: Well, we've given parties without asking them.
2: That was different. I had a very good reason.
0: All right, I can't argue with that kind of feminine logic. Anyway, you only have a beauty operator's rumor that they're giving a party at all.
2: Oh, no. No, I checked on it. I had Katie call the Atterburys' maid last night, and they are having a party.
0: Well, I don't understand it.
2: Oh, there's Mr. Negley.
0: Yeah, but your breakfast is getting cold.
2: Well, I'm not hungry. Mr. Negley, am I glad to see you?
3: Really? Well, I always look forward to seeing you, too. Oh.
2: Well, thank you. May I have our mail, please?
3: Is Katie home?
2: No. May I have our mail, please?
3: You know, Mrs. Cooper, I like Katie. Someday, if things go well, maybe she'll let me put my stamp on her envelope.
2: Mr. Negley, will you give me our mail, please?
3: I'd love to change her zone number to mine. But she's really too good for me. She's first-class matter.
2: Yes, could I have...
3: She's better than that. She's airmail special delivery.
2: Well, I'm sure she is.
3: Registered.
2: Look, Mr. Negley, someday I hope you and Katie settle down and raise a lot of little postcards. But right now, will you please give me our mail?
3: Oh, yes, I have a letter for you here somewhere. Oh, here it is.
2: I'll take it. Oh.
3: Well... You see, Grabby? You've only got half of it. It serves you right.
2: Well, this might be it. Let's see. You are cordially invited. Quick, what does the other half say?
3: To bring your car home for service.
2: Great. Isn't there another letter for us?
3: No, that's all.
2: Maybe you made a mistake.
3: Please. There isn't a man in postal service who sorts his mail more carefully than Harrison Q. Negley.
2: Oh, well, I'm sorry. Well, let me take a look. Maybe it's stuck down there someplace.
3: Take your hands off my mail bag!
2: Mr. Negley, this is more important than you think!
3: You're tampering with the U.S. mail!
2: Oh?
3: Now look what you've done. I'm all unsorted. And heaven knows what you've done to my fragile. Oh, why didn't I stay in possible pose?
2: Oh, I'm awfully sorry, Mr. Negley. I thought sure I'd get a letter from Mrs. Atterbury. Here, I'll help you sort.
3: No, just leave me alone. And if you're talking about Mrs. Atterbury's party, I delivered those invitations last week, and you didn't get one, and I'm glad. Do you hear me? Glad?
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6: Well, Rudolph. Curiosity is about to kill a cat. Guess who just called on the phone?
7: Who, Lotus Bud?
6: Liz Cooper. She and George are down at the corner drugstore, and they want to drop by.
7: Oh, Iris, I wanted to watch television.
6: Well, you can't. They're coming over.
3: You mean I have to miss Hopalong Cassidy? This may be the night he gets killed.
6: I guarantee he won't. Now, they'll be here any minute. Help me pick up the papers on the floor. And remember, not a word about the Halloween party.
3: Well, don't worry about me. I'm not the blabbermouth in this family.
6: Well, I can't wait to see their faces when they find out we're giving a surprise Halloween party for them.
3: Yeah, and at their house. Does everyone know what to do?
6: Oh, sure. We're meeting at Cooper's side door at 8:30 and sneaking in through the kitchen. And then when they... There they are. Now remember, don't even mention Halloween.
8: Liz girl, George boy.
9: Hi, Iris.
3: George boy, Liz girl.
0: Hi, folks.
6: Well, come in, come in.
9: Well, I hope you don't mind that we came over without an invitation.
6: Oh, that's all right. What's new, Liz?
9: Oh, nothing. What's new with you?
6: Nothing.
9: Oh.
6: How about you, Rudolph? Rudolph?
3: Yes, Hopalong? I mean, no, nothing new with me.
0: Nothing new with me either.
9: Nobody asked you. Speaking of the holiday weekend, what are you folks going to do?
6: What holiday weekend?
9: Monday is Halloween.
6: Rudolph!
3: Hmm?
6: Monday is Halloween!
3: No!
9: Yes. Halloween, when people give parties and everybody comes in costume and you invite your best friends.
6: Huh. Sounds like fun.
9: It's too bad someone isn't giving a party.
6: Oh, Liz.
9: Yes?
6: There's something I've been meaning to ask you.
9: Yes?
6: Are you doing anything?
9: No, not a thing. We'd love to come. What time?
6: 8 o'clock.
9: Fine.
6: Yes. 8 o'clock Wednesday morning, we start collecting newspapers for the Salvation Army.
9: Oh.
0: Come on, Liz. We'd better go.
9: Wait a minute, George. It's for such a worthy cause, Iris. Let's not wait till Wednesday morning. Let's start sooner. Say, Monday night?
6: Well, I'd like to, dear, but...
9: Would you like an ashtray for that butt, darling?
6: My mother isn't feeling well, and we're having dinner with her, yes.
3: Yes, we always spend Halloween with the old witch.
6: Rudolph!
3: Well, only trying to help.
9: Well, don't bother. We don't have to have a brick Atterbury fall on us to get the idea. Come on, George. Good night. Well, George, now are you satisfied?
0: You were right, Liz. I can't get over it. I don't know what to do.
9: Well, I do. While they're having their party, we'll soap their windows and kick over their garbage can.
0: And stick a pin in their doorbell.
9: No, I have a better idea, George. We'll give our own Halloween party and invite everyone but the Atterburys. There's not room in this town for both of us, George. The Atterburys must go.

0: And now, back to the Coopers. There's a certain party in Sheridan Falls who is upset because she hasn't been invited to a certain party. If Liz only knew that the certain party is a surprise party for her, she'd be the most surprised party of all. Well, Liz is determined to get even, so right now, she's busy inviting all her friends to an opposition party that she's giving.
1: Hello, Mary. Liz Cooper. We're giving a Halloween party tomorrow night, and we wondered if you... What? Oh, your mother's sick? Well, some other time. Goodbye.
2: How are you doing, Liz?
1: If the next three couples can come, we'll have six people at the party.
2: That doesn't sound like much of a party.
1: Well, we can keep moving and make it look like a crowd. Hello, Betty Ray? Liz Cooper. We're giving a party tomorrow night and... Oh, you can't? Oh, she is. Well, goodbye and tell your mother I hope she feels better. Bye.
2: Another refusal.
1: I don't get it. That makes the 14th one. There must be an epidemic of sick mothers. Well, I'll keep trying. Somebody's mother has to be healthy. I never heard of so... Hello, Margaret. Liz Cooper. I wondered if you and Hans could... Oh, you couldn't? I didn't even ask you yet. Oh, you heard. Oh, your father's sick. Too bad. Well, bye, Margaret.
2: Well, at least she's different. Her father's sick.
1: Yeah. I'll bet he caught it from someone's mother.
2: Don't you care, honey. You and I will have our own little party right here.
3: George, something awful is wrong. Our best friends all turned us down. All of them.
2: Well, forget it, baby. We'll take a course at Arthur Murray's and be successes again.
3: Oh, it isn't funny. We're social misfits. We're being shunned by society.
2: Oh, now let's not get carried away.
3: Well, it's true. First the Atterburys and then all our other friends making excuses and acting funny. And that's not all.
2: What do you mean?
3: Even the birds have left our birdhouse.
2: They always go south this time of year.
3: But this year they went early. George, there's something horrible the matter with one of us.
2: One of us?
3: Yes, and I know it isn't you, because you're just as wonderful as you've ever been. It's me, and I'm holding you back.
2: Oh, now, Liz, now don't talk like that.
3: George, you're my best friend. Is there something even you haven't been able to tell me? Have I been careless about the little things?
2: Well, now that you mention it, there is something I noticed.
3: What?
2: You've only been taking 30 seconds for your 60-second workout.
3: Oh, George. How can you make jokes when we're social outcasts?
2: Oh, well, now, honey, it isn't worth crying over.
3: I'm not crying. I don't care about those people. I hate them.
2: Well, I'm going to call up Atterbury right now and ask him what this is all about.
3: No, he won't tell you. He'll be embarrassed. I know, George. I've got it. Let's go to the Atterbury's party.
2: Liz, have you cracked your crock?
3: Don't you see? It's a costume party, so nobody will know us, and we'll mingle with the guests and say, isn't it shocking about the Coopers? And when they answer us, we'll find out the awful truth.
2: You've got something there, Liz, but what kind of costume shall we wear?
3: Well, the way people are acting, we ought to go dressed as a couple of skunks.

0: Drive faster, George. We'll be late for the party.
1: Well, I still don't think we ought to go. These costumes we're wearing are so silly. Two policemen's uniforms and water pistols.
0: Ah, you're just mad because you're a sergeant and I'm a lieutenant. Kiss me, Sergeant. That's an order.
1: Couldn't you have gotten some other costumes?
0: I told you the only other thing he had left was two halves of a horse.
1: Well, what's the matter with that? At least it would have been unusual.
0: I'll say it would. They were both hind ends. George, can't you drive faster? Bad enough to be uninvited. Let's not be late, too.
1: I'm doing 35.
0: Oops, there goes another one.
1: Another what?
0: Well, every time a car goes to pass us, the driver sees our cop costumes and slows down. We've got 15 cars lined up in back of us.
1: How do you like that?
0: Hey, let's tune in the police calls. Let's play cops and robbers. Which station is it, George?
1: Way down at the end there.
0: Oh, yeah.
2: 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If car not too badly damaged, make offer. The chief is looking for a used car.
0: Oh, great.
2: Watch for robberies in Northside Residential District. Thieves in costumes crashing Halloween parties. Victims report some dressed as policemen.
0: Uh-oh.
1: And you had to pick out policemen's uniforms for us.
0: Yeah.
1: Oh, I don't like the feel of this. Let's go home.
0: Oh, don't be silly, George. No one will bother us.
1: Well, all right.
0: Oh. Oh, no.
3: Pull over the claim.
1: Now what do we do? He'll think we're those crooks.
0: Well, don't stop. Keep on going.
1: Nothing doing. I'll just have to explain and hope he believes me.
0: No, if he doesn't, we'll miss the party. Pretend you're a real cop.
1: Liz.
0: Go ahead. Well, I won't say anything.
3: And why are we two holding up traffic? Oh, excuse me, Lieutenant. I didn't see you.
1: Oh, that's all right.
3: I was speaking to the lieutenant. I apologize, Lieutenant.
0: That's all right, officer. Drive on, Sergeant.
3: Oh, Lieutenant, any further news of those masquerading crooks?
0: Yes. There's no truth to that report. Forget about them. Drive on, Sergeant.
2: Attention all cars. Keep special lookout for criminals in masquerade costumes.
0: Drive on, Sergeant.
3: Just a minute. I don't remember seeing you two on the force before.
0: Well, you see, we're really plain clothesmen, but our plain

0: Well, what do you know? Must have left them in my plain clothes.
1: That's all.
0: Oh, no, it isn't. Let me see your credentials.
1: What?
0: Maybe you're the fake one. I can prove I'm a real cop.
1: How?
0: I got a witness. Sergeant?
2: Yes, Lieutenant?
0: Sergeant, am I a real cop?
2: Yes, Lieutenant.
0: There you are. Drive on, Sergeant.
1: Just a minute. Let me see your badge.
0: Let me see your badge.
1: There.
0: Sheridan Falls Police Force 158. Huh. Here, take a look at mine. That's enough.
1: Not so fast. Well, let me see them. Post Toasties Junior Genius.
0: Well, you see, we're not local cops.
1: What's that Post Toasties business?
0: That's for my serial number.
1: All right, you're coming with me.
2: Oh, you really fixed this up, Liz.
0: He'll never take us alive, George. I still got my gun, one squirt for each of us.
1: Come on, out of the car.
2: Oh, look, officer, we're not crooks. My name is George Cooper. I live at 321 Bundy Drive, and I'm vice president of the Sheridan Falls National Bank. Now, if you'll just follow us home, I'll show you plenty of identification.
1: Well, okay, but no funny business. Now just get in the back seat and go with you.
2: No, thank you.
0: Drive on, Sergeant.
2: Oh, cut it out, Liz.
0: Okay.
2: This is our house, officer.
1: Well, it better be.
3: Hey, wait a minute. Look there at the side door. Some figures slipping into our house.
2: And they're in costume.
3: Yeah.
2: We found the gang.
3: Shh.
1: Wait a minute. Have you led me into a trap?
3: No. Believe us. We don't know anything about it. Those people are crooks.
2: And they're robbing our house. Oh, what do we do?
3: We better call the police.
1: Yeah, we better call... What do you think I am, Western Union?
0: Well, we don't know if you're real or not.
1: Let's not start that again.
3: They'll hear us.
1: Oh, come on. We'll catch them red-handed.
2: Okay.
1: Now, quiet, everybody. We'll sneak up to the door. Okay, now let's rush them.
0: All right, everybody, hands up.
2: Goodbye, Iris. Mr. Atterbury.
4: Liz, girl.
5: George, boy.
1: I knew it. You're all in this together.
3: You mean this is a surprise party for us?
4: Yes. You didn't suspect a thing, did you?
2: Well, not a thing.
5: And what wonderful costume you have.
1: Okay. Hands up, everybody.
4: Oh, for goodness sake. Introduce us to your friend, Liz.
3: I can't get over it. A surprise party, and all the time we thought nobody liked us.
1: Now listen to me. Hands up, everybody.
5: Look, fella, you made your entrance. The gag's over.
3: Oh, here we have all these wonderful friends, and we thought nobody liked us.
1: Hands up, please.
5: Look, Buster, you're overdoing your act. And take that false face off. It's horrible.
1: Won't anybody put their hands up? I'm going to tell my sergeant about this.
3: Oh, George, and we thought nobody liked us.

0: Yes, Lucille?
1: Bob, if I'm not being too personal, how many people do you think eat Jell-O puddings?
0: You know, I've been wondering the same thing.
1: You have.
0: How did you happen to ask me that just at this moment?
1: Well, I don't know. It was just the next line in my script. why don't we ask a fortune teller, Bob? My rates are very reasonable.
0: You, a fortune teller?
1: Yeah, don't tell a soul. See, my real name isn't Lucille. It's Crystal. Crystal Ball. Step right into my tent and I will tell the future for you.
0: Good afternoon. Are you Madam Ball?
1: Cross my palm with silver.
0: But your hand is bandaged. What happened?
1: My last customer crossed my palm with silver.
0: Well, who was he?
1: The Lone Ranger. What is it you wish to know? I know all. Nothing is unknown to me. Now, wait a minute. Where'd I put that crystal ball? Oh, here it is.
0: Tell me, madam, as you gaze into the future,

0: see any Jell-O chocolate pudding, absolutely luscious with deep-down chocolatey goodness?
1: Well, let me take a look. Let's see, there's the results for tomorrow's races. We don't want those. The inauguration of our next president. No, no, no. Who's going to play in the Rose Bowl game? No, no, no, nope. Nothing here about Jell-O chocolate pudding.
0: Well, how about Jell-O butterscotch pudding with that buttery brown sugar flavor? Or Jell-O vanilla pudding, rich and smooth as cream?
1: Oh, now, let me see. Aha! Are they swell desserts for the kids?
0: Yes.
1: Or do you simply add milk and they cook to velvety perfection in just about 5 minutes?
0: That's it?
1: Nope, don't see a thing about them. You forgot to cross my palm with silver.
0: All right, here.
1: Well, look at all the Jell-O puddings. Everyone's crazy about them. Old people are saying Jell-O puddings are fine. Young people are saying Jell-O puddings are great. Gay people are saying Jell-O puddings are swell.
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2: J-E-L-L. 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

0: Howdy. I'm Chad Remington, and if you've ever heard of me, which you probably haven't, you've heard me referred to as a cowtown lawyer. Well, I guess you might say I do practice law in Dos Rios, but even on the boisterous and brawling frontier, there's not enough law business to keep a man going. A part of my time, a good part, is spent raising cattle. And what trouble I don't get into from my law business, I certainly ear down with my cattle. Because it's still so fresh in my mind, let me tell you what happened this shipping season. I guess it all started the day I was out checking my stock and keeping my eye out for down fences with my sidekick, the ex-medicine man, Cherokee O'Bannon.
1: Chad, my boy, I don't mind saying that these steers of yours look like you've been feeding them nothing but my genuine Cherokee and then rattlesnake oil.
0: Now, wait a minute, Cherokee. They can't look that bad. Besides, my cows don't touch alcohol.
1: Don't touch alcohol? Then that must account for the expression, dumb as an ox. By the way, you don't happen to have a wee drap on you, do you?
0: I certainly don't, and even if I did, I... Cherokee, isn't that someone over there riding through the junipers where we just cut out those heifers?
1: Junipers? Must be a man after my own heart. They flavor gin with juniper berries.
0: It is someone, Cherokee. Come on. We're going over and find out just who he is and what he's doing trespassing on my land.
1: By George, you were right, Chad. There is someone there looking over your cattle.
0: Hey! Hey, you! Suppose you just hold it. All right, easy there, boy. Slow now.
1: Billy Blue Blazes, Chad. See who it is? It's that packing house fellow who recently came to town. Deuce Zideman.
2: Howdy, Remington. Who'd you think it was? A rustler?
0: If I had thought so, Zideman, you wouldn't have lived long enough to ask that question.
1: And believe you me, the counselor's not fooling. Just what are you doing out there anyhow?
2: I was riding by, saw your cattle, and figuring you'd probably be selling to me pretty soon, thought I'd save myself a trip by checking them over now.
0: You represent that new packing house combine, don't you, Zideman?
2: Yes, sir. I sure do. The United Beef Syndicate. And I'm willing to pay you a mighty good price.
0: And how much would a mighty good price be?
2: Oh, let's say 7 cents.
1: 7 cents?
0: What do you think these are? Range-fed longhorns? Now, these are Herefords, mister, and practically fed by hand.
2: I might up that a penny a pound.
1: Fat chance. Chad's always gotten 10 cents and up from Ed McComb.
2: Yeah, but Ed McComb's dead. You don't think his wife can stay in business at those prices, do you?
0: Mister, not only is Lizzie McCombs capable of running that packing house, but she's staying in business if I have anything to do with it.
2: Suit yourself, Remington. But don't come to me when you find out she's not able to pay those fancy prices you want. Because I'll have bought all the beef I need to last me a full season. Now, if I were you, I'd think it over. And fast. Real fast.
0: There was no question in my mind that Deuce Zideman had given me a warning. I didn't like it. And most of all, I didn't like Deuce Zideman. So Cherokee and I wasted no time getting into Dos Rios and paying a call on Lizzie McCombs to find out if Zideman had been threatening her.
3: Why, that knot-headed lummox threatened me. He wouldn't dare, Chad. He wouldn't dare.
0: Well, I thought I'd ask, Lizzie. After all, now that Ed's dead, well, with that kind, you never know.
3: Well, Deuce Zideman and the United Beef Syndicate ain't scaring me out of business, widder or not.
1: Well, I'm glad to hear you say that, Lizzie. Because I thought the way Ed had been found shot so mysteriously, it just might have been Zideman and his crowd.
0: You shouldn't say things like that, Cherokee. At the coroner's inquest, Deuce Zideman had an airtight alibi.
3: Even if he didn't have an alibi, the McCombs Packing Company is still in business. And he's going to stay in business. If Deuce Zideman has got any different ideas, he's going to have to fight on his hands at the whole county.

0: Well, Deuce, I guess you were right.
1: What'd you find out, Pinto?
0: Plenty. Lizzie McCombs has bought more than a trainload of cattle, and she's getting ready to ship. Most of the cattle are down at the railroad yards now in the loading pens.
1: Got them all nicely rounded up for us, huh?
0: What do you mean?
1: I just had a hunch something like this was going to happen. So I had a little heart-to-heart talk with one of her men. You know him, Pinto. That big red-faced fella. The one they call Braid.
0: Braid? Sure. Well, what's he going to do for us?
1: You get your boys rounded up and back over here for instructions. Once they do their job, Mr. Braid is taking care of the

0: You getting the cattle loaded all right, Braid?
1: Doing all right, Mrs. Holmes. Won't be long before some lucky city folks will be licking their chops over some more prime Macomb beef.
0: Yeah. If nothing goes wrong.
1: Yeah? Well, what could go wrong now?
0: Well, that new beef syndicate that Deuce Zideman's got, I ain't too sure.
1: Well, you know what they say. Competition's good for business.
0: Yeah, maybe honest competition's good for business, Braid, but when you're dealing with a weasel face slick talking.
2: Suffering Joe, man. What's that?
3: Why, them filthy sidewalkers shooting up the street like that? They're panicking our steers.
2: Look out, Mrs. McCombs. Come on, get out of here. Here come them local cattle. We'll all be trampled dead.
4: Well, although at that time there was no way of proving it, Deuce's little scheme to wreck Lizzie McComb's packing company and win a monopoly of the cattle business in our valley certainly was starting to bear fruit. It wasn't bad enough that the cattle had been stampeded all over Patty's half acre, but Brother Zideman still had plenty of aces left up his sleeve. The first ace, the black one, he wasn't long in playing.
3: Blast you, the lot of you! Why don't you men button up your lips and let me do the talking?
5: What's the use of talking, Mrs. McCombs? The boys are right. It's too bad, but working for you seems to be a sure way of ending up at the doctor's. Or at the undertaker's.
3: You not! What about me? If y'all quit like you say you're going to do, where am I going to end up?
5: You're not so bad off. You can probably sell out to this syndicate of Zideman's. But the way things have been going with us, 2 men killed in a stampede today and 3 others hurt. We know when we're well off and we're staying that way. Come on, boys, let's get out of here.
6: A couple of times, Lizzie, but I guess you did.
4: Hello, what's going on here?
3: Braid and the boys are quitting, Chad.
7: Why, you can't quit on Miss McCombs at a time like this?
5: Well, we are quitting.
4: What's she going to have to do? Go out and hire some men?
5: She sure will have to hire some men, if you're any sample.
4: I'm sample enough not to turn yellow like you all have done.
5: Yellow, huh? Well, does this look like I'm yellow?
3: Come on, you galoot! Lend me a hand!
5: Gang up on me, will you?
7: Well, I'll...
3: Well, aren't you proud of yourselves? 7 of you jumping just 2 men.
5: You make me sick. Come on, boys. And if Remington and O'Bannon want some more when they come to, they can fight us. If they can see anything out of them closed eyes.
8: Will you quit worrying, Braid? If there's anybody to worry, it's me and Pinto.
5: You're sure right about that, Deuce. Because Remington ain't going to take this laying down.
9: What can Remington and O'Bannon do against a lot of us?
5: Well, one thing he can do is keep Lizzie McComb's backbone up so she'll fight to the nail.
9: What Remington needs is a good lesson. Something that'll teach him when he tries to cross us up, he's just playing with fire.
8: Playing with fire, huh? You know, that gives me an idea.
5: Yeah, it gives me an idea, too. I wonder if we're both thinking about the same thing.
8: I was thinking that a nice little fire, the right kind of fire, would put Lizzie McComb so far out of business, Remington or nobody else would be able to do her any good.
9: Say, that's an idea. And won't a fire burn that 2-bit lawyer up?
8: It sure will burn him up. That's a pretty funny. That's what you might call a hot one.

0: And now, Frontier Town.
1: As a lawyer, I make it a practice to pretty well keep my temper under control. But as a rancher, well, I'm afraid that it blows and blows hard. Not only was I sore inside, but I was sore outside as the result of the beating I'd taken at the hands of Braid and his gang. Well, that night, patched up with court plaster and arnica, Cherokee and I were sitting in my law office, located above Cherokee's livery stable. I was fuming, and Cherokee was fuming, but for an entirely different reason.
2: Billy Blue Blazes, Chad, after the beating I took, it's unfair, inequitable, and downright picayune of you to make me sit here with you, when I could be over at the Ace of Hearts, the Gold Nugget, or some other worthy tavern, imbibing some relaxing fluids.
1: All right. Go ahead, Cherokee. If the drink means that much to you, I guess I can get along without you.
2: Oh, now there's no reason for you to be hasty, Chad. I'll stay here with you for a while if you think it'll do any good.
1: Who knows what'll do any good? Mr. Deuce Zideman may be too much for me.
2: You don't honestly mean that, do you?
1: Well, I'll admit that stampede engineer down at the railroad yards today wasn't quite as successful as he thought it was going to be. Lizzie said that they got back all but 37 head of the stampeded cattle.
2: Yes, but he did succeed in getting Lizzie's men to quit as a result of the stampede.
1: Cherokee, that varmint is about the crookedest crook I've ever seen. Imagine playing both ends against the middle. Tries to argue us ranchers into breaking our contracts with the McCombs Company at the same time that he's trying to wreck Lizzie and force her into his price-fixing syndicate. He's a rascal, all right, and a clever one.
2: Well, some folks have called me a rascal, Chad. But my whole trouble has been that the only thing I can't resist is temptation. Now take drinking liquor, I... Chad, what are you staring at out the window?
1: Look, Cherokee, across the street. See those men heading for the McCombs Packing Company barns?
2: Well, I'll be reformed. A couple of those fellows look familiar.
1: I'll say they're familiar, all right. They were in that gang that beat us up this afternoon.
2: What do you think they're doing, leaving their horses and heading for the stockyard holding pen?
1: I don't know, Cherokee, but we're sure going to find out.

0: Keep it quiet. I don't want to make any noise while I'm busting off this lock.
1: Hey, that's it, Pinto. That does it.
0: Come on, boys. Come on. Don't make too much noise with them kerosene cans.
1: Yeah, yeah. Keep it quiet, boys. Keep it quiet.
0: Where's the best place to start this fire, Braid?
1: Right here, in the feed.
0: Okay, dump that oil out and get it lit.
1: Yeah, okay, Pinto. All right, now, don't be quiet. Yeah, get it going there now.

0: As it turned out, Cherokee and I got there too late. Too late, that is, to stop the fire. But not too late to run those coyotes out of there with lead.
1: Come on, chap. There they go.
0: Hold it, Cherokee. We've got to let them go and try to put out this fire. Go find some buckets while I try to dig up some blankets. We may be able to put this out before the whole place goes up in smoke.

0: this keeps up, Chad. I won't have any cattle, plant, or business left.
1: This syndicate of Zideman's is a horrible thing. He'll eventually have a monopoly and force people to buy meat at his own prices.
2: Yeah. You're sure right about that, Cherokee. In fact, I've been reading that there's some talk in Congress of legislating trusts like that out of business.
0: Oh, well, I ain't got no time to wait for Congress. You know, I think what I'm going to have to do is get hold of 50 or 60 cattle cars and ship every head of stock I own to Kansas City or Chicago and take what I can get for them.
2: Well, Lizzie, that's your business. But personally, I'd rather end up 6 feet under than knuckle down to a weasel like Deuce Zideman.
1: And, Mr. McCombs, the same goes for yours truly, Cherokee O'Bannon.
2: Well, since you can't arrest a bunch of men you can't locate, I had no way of tying up the gang who started the stampede and the fire with my friend Deuce. All Cherokee and I could do was wait. Just wait. Meanwhile, Lizzie McComb sent a telegram requesting 60 cattle cars. And when the answer arrived, she came storming into my office.
0: Talk about monopolies. Read this telegram I just got back from the railroad.
2: Free available cattle car reserved for United Beef Syndicate for the next 60 days.
0: Yes.
1: United Beef Syndicate? Isn't that Zideman's outfit?
0: You're dead blasted right, it's Zideman's outfit. No, Chad, there's no two ways about it. He's got me licked.
2: Of course you're not licked. You don't have to ship your cattle. You can trail drive them to Abilene.
0: No, not on your tintype. I wouldn't drive a half mile. Life's too short for any more grief than I got now. Oh, Chad, I'm afraid I'm just...
2: Wait a minute. Hold it, Lizzie. Am I seeing things, or is that Deuce Zideman coming over here?
1: It certainly is, Zideman.
0: I wonder what he wants.
3: I hope I'm not butting in. But they told me over at her office that Mrs. McCombs was up here.
2: Well, you're in, Zideman. What do you want?
3: Well, I just heard from the railroad that Mrs. McCombs needs some cattle cars for shipping.
0: That's right. What'd you do? Come over here to gloat?
3: Certainly not, ma'am. Since I won't be needing the cars I reserve for another week or two, I'll release them to you, if you'd like.
0: Oh, wait a minute. Deucey, are you serious?
2: He's up to something, Lizzie. Leopards don't change their spots, and polecats don't change their stripes.
3: Look, I came here to talk business with Mrs. McCombs.
0: All right, Zideman. How much do you want to charge me for the cars?
3: Charge you? Why, nothing. You just pay the railroad. All I'm interested in is putting an end to all the talk that's been going around about me trying to put you out of business.
2: It's talk that's going to backfire on you yet,
0: Zideman. Oh, now, that's enough, Chad. You just keep out of this. Luce, are you in earnest?
3: I'd be an awful fool to make you the offer if I wasn't on the level. I'd just be cutting my own throat.
2: If that's a suggestion, it's the best one I've heard today.
0: Doggone it, Chad. Enough's enough. I ask you to keep out of this, but you gotta keep running off at the mouth.
2: But, Lizzie, I was only...
0: There's some folks in town who say anything Chad Remington's ever mixed up in means trouble. The way you're talking now, I can see that they're right.
2: Do you mean that you're really going to accept this phony offer that Zideman's made you about using his cattle cars?
0: I mean I'm still running my own business. If I can get railroad cars, I certainly don't need your kind of help.
4: Deuce, I still don't get the idea of first tying up all the railroad cars and then turning around and letting the old lady use them.
3: No, Pinto. I'm afraid you wouldn't get the idea. But we've pulled so much rough stuff on the McComas Packing Company that everybody in town's suspicious.
4: Well, why shouldn't they be?
3: That's right. But now, with me lending her the cars to ship her beef in, there ain't nobody, not even a jury, who wouldn't say I'm the best friend she's got in the world.
4: Sure, sure. And the minute she ships the beef and the cars you're lending her, everything we spent a month doing is knocked right into a cocked hat.
3: Do you think so? Well, wait till Lizzie McCombs takes off that hat and sees what's really inside of it. Just wait, Pinto. Just you wait.
2: Although I didn't know that Deuce was laughing, I didn't sleep that night. And along about sunup, I rousted Cherokee out of his bed, made him saddle up two of his livery horses, and we went for a ride. I had to think. I had to think hard and mighty fast. And I guess you can say it was no accident that I tried to do my thinking riding close by the railroad right away.
1: Chad, I think you were strictly non-compos mentis if you try to butt into Lizzie McComb's business any further.
2: I'd be loco if I didn't follow this hunch. There's got to be a reason why Deuce let Lizzie borrow those cattle cars. And the only reason I can think of is to put her out of business once and for all.
1: But on the other hand, if you are wrong, the ranchers who have sold to her are going to take you apart. Remember, your luck is wearing mighty thin.
2: Not half as thin as the city folks will be if Zideman gets control of the beef market.
1: I suppose you're right. But what are you going to do way out here in this ungodly hour of the morning?
2: That cattle train is coming now, Cherokee. It's got to stop for water right down there ahead of us.
1: So?
2: So you and I are waiting until the train stops, sneaking behind the coal car, breaking the coupling and seeing if we can't let the cattle cars roll back down the hill toward town.
1: By the whiskers of my pet goat, what happens to us if the train crew catches us?
2: By the whiskers of your pet goat, if they catch us, make tracks out of there because that air won't be fit breathing. We'll choke to death on gun smoke. All right, hold it right here. All right, Cherokee, down off that horse and let's go. Cherokee, you cover me while I crawl behind that tender and break that coupling.
5: Okay, Chad. Good luck.
6: Hey, what's going on there?
1: Chad, come on!
2: If you don't want to get ventilated, stop right where you are. We're taking charge of these cattle.
6: Hey, cattle stealing!
7: Hey, Brownie, get that engine started again. They can't get the cattle if we move them out of here.
1: Chad, stop them. They're getting back in the engine.
2: Let them go, Cherokee. If they want the engine, let them take it.
1: That right, that engine. They'll be back here in a half an hour with a posse.
2: You mean if that engine gets any further... That's what Deuce planned to have happen to the whole train. A derailment, an accident which he wouldn't be held responsible for. All right, come on, Cherokee. I'll bet we'll find Deuce around here someplace watching to make sure the whole train was wrecked.
1: But what are we going to do with the cattle?
2: I'm not worried about the cattle now. What we've got to do is get our hands on the hog.

0: you're enjoying your morning constitutional, Deuce. You can't fall off the way Chad's got you tied to the saddle.
1: Why don't you shut up?
2: I guess you don't know Cherokee very well, do you, Deuce? He's one man who always keeps his mouth open, ready for any emergency.
0: Yes, indeed. Yes, indeed. And even though this is the time of the morning I'm generally getting home, I've got my mouth all set now for something slightly stronger than breakfast coffee.
2: And I think that Deuce here is the one who ought to buy you the drink.
0: Deuce should? Why do you say that, Chad?
2: Well, wasn't it his gang who closed both your eyes yesterday?
0: Yeah?
2: Well, then, since turnabout is fair play, he's the man who should buy your eye opener.

Frontier Town, starring Reed Hadley and featuring Wade Crosby, is a Bruce Ells production. 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Music written and played by Ivan Ditmars. Be sure to be with us again same time next week for another fine action-adventure story with your favorite young Western star, Reed Hadley. And now this is Bill Forman telling you that Frontier Town comes to you from Hollywood.

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0: 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Orange juice.
1: No, sir. New Kellogg's Rise and Shine.
0: Hey, fiendish.
1: And look at this, sir.
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4: Unsolved Mysteries.

Out of deference to people who may still be living, character names in some of these true unsolved mysteries have been changed. Make mad the guilty and appall the free. Confound the ignorant and amaze indeed the very faculties of eyes and ears. This quotation from Shakespeare's Hamlet could well have been written about tonight's unsolved mystery, the mystery of the Chinaman's cell.

0: The scene is a wide-flung plantation bungalow high up on the slopes of Mauna Kea in Hawaii. Far below the rolling slopes, the blue Pacific sparkles through the green of the palm trees. Above, the volcano tints the cloudless sky in the reflected red from the crater, Haleakalā, Pele's house of everlasting fire. On the lanai of the bungalow facing the tennis courts, the guests are sitting watching the play. Their host, Jim Ferguson, turns to face them as their laughter dies down.
1: So you fellows don't believe in haunted houses?
2: Well, I don't, Jim. I believe that there's an explanation for everything.
3: Well, isn't a ghost an explanation for a haunted house?
4: Oh, you have a champion, Jim. Are you really serious, Betty?
3: Yes, I'm serious. You see, both Jim and I have reason to believe in ghosts and haunted houses, haven't we, Jim?
1: Not only reason to believe in them, but reason to thank them, or him, or it, depending upon how one feels inclined to refer to a ghost.
3: Well, why have we never heard of this before, Betty? Been keeping secrets from your school day chums, have you?
5: Well, I never mention it in company because I don't like to remind Jim of it.
1: And I avoid the subject because I don't like to have Betty thinking too much about it. You see, some of our Japanese help and the hub do for them to realize that their boss is a believer in the same sort of thing. Stupid reasoning, isn't it? But it seems to work that way.
4: Now, don't go into a lengthy talk on keeping up appearances just to sidetrack our inquiries about this haunted house.
1: Oh, but it isn't a haunted house.
3: Well, what is it, then?
1: I suppose I'd better tell them.
5: You might as well, since you've managed to get yourself in as deeply as you have.
1: Well, when I first came out to the islands, things were a good bit different. No electric lights in the plantation houses, no automobiles. Everyone rode horseback, and going visiting was an adventure. I was auditor at one of the bigger plantations, and Betty was teaching school. We were rather fond of one another, even at that early stage in the proceedings. One Monday morning, I arrived down at the mill to find an excited group. Japanese, Portuguese, Hawaiians, everybody standing
6: before.
1: What's up? What's the matter? What pilikia, Toma?
6: Oh, Toma te pilikia. Plenty trouble got. Some man break into store and stealing money.
1: The dickens, you say?
7: Hey, wait a minute there. Who are you? Where are you going?
1: I'm the auditor. Oh, hello there, Mr. Watkins.
7: The manager, Mr. Watkins, here tells me that you're the only man who has access to the safe.
1: But I'm not. Mr. Watkins has access to the safe.
8: How dare you? What do you mean by implying that I stole the money?
1: Didn't you imply that I stole it when you told the sheriff that I was the only one who had access to the safe? You've got keys to the safe, too.
8: But my keys are in the safe.
7: I think you better come along with me, Mr.
1: Jim Ferguson.
7: All right. Come along. See you later, Mr. Watkins.
0: Off to jail marches Jim Ferguson. A preliminary hearing decides that he must stand trial. Time drags by on leaden feet, and time's passing is made less bearable by the knowledge that everyone on the plantation believes Jim Ferguson guilty. Everyone, that is, but Betty. And one night, quite late, Jim hears the clanging of the outer gate and hollow ring of footsteps approaching down the long, stone-flagged corridor leading to his cell.
1: Why, Betty.
5: Hush, Jim. Not so loud, dear. The sheriff wants to talk to you.
1: Oh, yes, Sheriff?
7: Young fella, I don't know whether or not you're guilty.
5: Oh, he's not. I know he's not.
1: Well, thanks, Betty.
7: Well, it's as I say. I don't know. Well, I have my doubts. I want you to do something for me.
1: Oh, I'll do anything. Anything at all.
7: All right. I want you to change cells. I want to put you in the old cell block. It's damp and it's uncomfortable, but it'll only be for one night.
1: But what's the idea?
5: Please do as the sheriff asks, Jim.
1: All right.
7: And one other thing. I don't want you to open your mouth tonight. Don't say a word.
1: Oh, I'm not likely to. There isn't anyone to talk to.
7: But I'm having some guests visiting the prison in a few moments. Friends of yours. And that's why I'm warning you. No matter what happens, don't you say one word.
1: I won't.
7: Come on, then. We gotta hurry. In here.
1: Well, it is cold and damp here.
5: Well, goodbye for now, Jim.
1: Goodbye, dear.
7: Come on, Miss Betty. They'll be here any moment.
0: Puzzled as to what the sheriff has in mind, Jim Ferguson stands in his cell, gripping the bars and staring out into the moon-flooded jail yard. Beyond the high jail wall, a group of Hawaiians strum their ukuleles, while the sheriff and Betty stand on the jail steps awaiting the arrival of their guests.
9: Here we are, Sheriff.
7: Come right into the jail. It's got to be a first time for everything, you know.
10: How many prisoners, Sheriff?
7: 11.
11: Is that all?
7: Hey, we don't have much crime here. We only built this new block because the old one is uncomfortable. Not because we needed more room.
10: And, how old is the old block?
7: About 70 years. It's built of blocks of lava. Now, here's where we go through the lock. All clear.
3: Oh, all the doors open at one time.
7: Now, step inside.
11: I thought you were coming with me, with us, Betty.
3: The sheriff asked me. I hated to refuse.
11: You'll go back with me?
3: Let's wait and see.
7: You see, it's really quite a comfortable jail. Jails go. Now we go through this way, the old cell block.
10: Oh, anyone in there now?
7: Yep. Jim Ferguson.
3: Oh, let's go in and see him.
7: There he is in that cell next to the Chinaman's cell.
10: Chinaman's cell?
7: Yep, it's haunted.
11: Whoever heard of a cell being haunted?
7: Well, this one is.
3: What fun, a haunted cell.
11: What rubbish. I'm surprised at you, Sheriff, believing in that stuff.
7: Perhaps. And no one yet's been able to stay a night in it.
11: Imagination. Pure imagination.
3: Dare you to go in?
11: Who, me?
3: Yes, dare you to. I'll let you take me to the dance Saturday if you do.
11: That's a bargain. All right, Sheriff, open her up. I'm not afraid of your ghosts.
7: I'm warning you.
11: Rot, open up.
0: Watkins steps into the Chinaman's cell. The guests turn and leave. The moon sinks until only a slender beam of ghostly light shines over the empty jail yard. In a moment, that too is gone. Blackness. Walls, cell bars, passageway all merge into one black, yawning void. What was that? Watkins starts and peers into the darkness. A light. A bluish, phosphorescent light moving slowly across the front of the cell. A lantern? Yes, a lantern carried by a yellowed, wrinkled hand. But there's nothing else. No arm, no body, only a hand. A hand that lays the lantern down. Twisted, gnarled, crooked fingers, yellow fingers, ghostly fingers reaching out. Out.
11: Let me out. Let me out. They've gone. Let me alone. Help. Let me out. It's coming closer. Twisting, groping. Let me out. Let me out. I'll confess. I did it. I took the money. I'll admit anything. Only let me out. Let me out. Let me out.
0: In just a moment, you will hear a solution to the mystery of the Chinaman's cell.

0: Ladies and gentlemen, inasmuch as any solution must of necessity be supposition, liberties of time, place, and character exist in the solution for which you have been waiting. We return to the Lanai before Jim Ferguson's house, where the guests await an explanation.
1: That certainly was an experience.
2: You see, the sheriff didn't really believe Jim guilty. Not after I told him that Watkins had been paying attention to me.
3: And Betty was certain that Watkins took the money to get me sent to jail and out of the way.
2: But the Chinaman's cell, I don't understand it.
3: The sheriff told us that a Chinaman guilty of murder and waiting execution hanged himself in that cell.
1: What of it?
3: Well, any time the sheriff wanted to get a confession, he placed his suspect in that cell, and before long they were shrieking to get out.
2: Oh, so yours wasn't the only experience?
3: Oh, by no means. All in all, the sheriff has obtained over 70 confessions that way.
1: Even if the person put into the cell doesn't know about the Chinaman's suicide?
3: It makes no difference, apparently.
2: Oh, but there must be a logical explanation.
3: Let me read you extracts from the papers of the Society for Psychical Research, Volume 15, page 64. While inquirers believe that the appearances are due to the agency of spirits of the dead, they usually suppose the method to be a telepathic impact on the mind of the living by some automatic projection from a consciousness which has its center elsewhere. I end the quotation. But here's an interesting remark in the Encyclopedia Britannica. The cases abundantly offered in the proceedings of the Society for Psychical Research suggest that certain localities, more than others, are centers of permanent possibilities of being hallucinated in a manner more or less uniform.
1: So, by Jove, even science admits the so-called ghost.
3: Yes, and even if science didn't, I do. I saw it working on Watkins, and that's all the proof I need.

0: Is that proper farmhouse cheddar?
1: No, I don't think so.
0: What about that?
1: No. It's quite nice, though.
0: Is it? Do you think I might try a piece? I'll have 2 ounces, please.
2: Jacob's, the cream of cream crackers.
3: Ever been riding on a varnish stick? 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
6: Ladies and gentlemen, the secret word tonight is chair. 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

0: It's Groucho Marx in You Bet Your Life, the comedy quiz series produced and transcribed from Hollywood and brought to you by the DeSoto Plymouth Dealers of America, who invite you to see and drive the delightful, the lovely DeSoto for 1956.
1: The time has come, it's very clear. The car you wanted is really here. It's delightful, it's a lovely, it's DeSoto. You understand the reasons why, but once you drive it, you want to buy. It's delightful, it's a lovely, it's DeSoto.
0: And now, here he is, the one, the only...
2: Well, here I'm again with 1,500 smackolas for one of our couples. You know what smackolas are?
3: Yes, Don.
2: What?
3: I imagine it's dollars.
2: Yeah, in what country, do you know?
3: Well, that I don't know.
2: No, I don't either. Who's first, George?
3: Jacqueline Gorman and Phil Swanson are waiting to talk to you, Groucho. So, folks, you come in, please, and meet Groucho Marx.
2: Welcome for the DeSoto Plymouth Dealers. Say the secret word, and you'll divide $100. It's the common word, something you find around the house. Jacqueline Gorham, huh?
4: Mm-hmm.
2: Are you related to the silversmith?
4: No.
2: Oh. You're a pretty cute redhead, you know. I have a weakness for redheads. Also blonde heads and brunette heads. Anything but bald heads. Are you married, Jackie?
4: Yes, very happily.
2: You are, huh? Why did you say very happily? Was that a warning to me? Where are you from, Jackie?
4: I'm a native Californian.
2: Which part of California were you born?
4: Well, I was born in the Mojave Desert in a car on the way to the hospital.
2: Oh. I trust it was the right automobile. This must have been a surprise to your father. All of a sudden, he had two backseat drivers. And your mother recovered from this experience?
4: Yes, she was born in a horse and buggy on the way to the hospital.
2: He was born in a horse and buggy?
4: Yes.
2: I don't know which stock your family has been patronizing. But that makes two races he's won. What kind of odds do you think you'll get when you have your first one?
4: Well, my little daughter was born in a car in the San Fernando Valley on the way to the hospital.
2: Who says there's nothing in heredity, eh? You're Jacqueline Gorham?
5: That's wrong.
2: That's wrong?
5: I'm Phil Swanson.
2: Oh. You Phil Swanson with what?
5: With Project Associates.
2: Oh, I thought that was a simple declarative.
5: Oh.
2: Where are you from, Phil?
5: Athens, Ohio.
2: Yes. Athens, that's in Greece, isn't it?
5: No, Ohio University, yes, in Ohio.
2: Does anything ever happen in a small town like Athens?
5: No, not too much. Pretty sleepy town.
2: Pretty sneaky town?
5: Sleepy. Quiet.
2: Oh, sleepy. You'll have to talk louder because my glasses need adjusting. Are you married?
5: That's right.
2: I am. Where'd you meet your wife?
5: In Athens. We went to school together.
2: And do you have any little children?
5: Three.
2: Apparently, quite a few things do go on in Athens.
5: Well, two of them were born out here.
2: In an automobile?
5: No.
2: What sort of work do you do, Phil?
5: I'm a partner with Les Sheldon Project Associates.
2: Project Associates. That sounds pretty shady. What do you make, Venetian blinds?
5: No, it's kind of hard to...
2: You know how to make a Venetian blind?
5: No.
2: Get them drunk. That's the best
5: way.
2: That's my subconscious coming to the fore.
5: Oh. Well, Project
2: Kiss
5: Associates.
2: Kiss me, you fool. Where's your husband?
4: He's home.
2: He's home?
4: Baby-sitting.
2: Oh, you don't want to kiss me, is that it?
4: Mm-hmm.
2: Keep applauding, kids. Keep applauding. Huh? Reach up and kiss Phil now. Come on, kiss him.
4: Okay,
2: now. Come
4: sure.
5: No.
2: Later, will you kiss Fenimore when he comes out? Well, you don't have to explain what your work is, Phil. Just so you can explain it to the district attorney, yeah?
5: We do advertising.
2: Explain it anyway, yeah?
5: We do advertising material.
2: Isn't sales, he cute, Jack?
5: Sales meeting. Uh-huh.
2: Isn't he cute?
5: And,
2: aren't you sorry you married this fellow?
4: No.
2: No?
4: No.
2: You do advertising for Venetian blinds?
5: No. Sometimes I think so, but no. It's sales promotion work.
2: You realize that you have lipstick on the side of your cheek?
5: So do you.
2: Yes. Do you want to turn the other cheek for Jackie? Well, explain it anyway, huh?
5: I've been trying. It's,
2: Well, I've been trying to listen, but there are so many distractions up there.
5: Not riding along?
2: Yes, I wish you would, huh?
5: Where was I?
2: You were standing right over there the last time. You've divulged no information that we could conceivably use here.
5: Displays. We build displays.
2: Displays.
5: Okay. And trade show booths.
2: Trade shows booths?
5: Trade show booths.
2: Hmm. Well, I don't get the connection between this and the advertising business.
5: Well, it's all advertising. Oh. Sales promotion work.
2: Well, it's shadier than I thought it
5: is.
2: Well, you were a very nice and cute couple, and I'd like to continue this conversation, but the time has come for you to play your bet your life. Now, we start you off with $100. Mm-hmm. You miss a question, you lose half your bankroll, and on the answer, we want one answer between.
4: Mm-hmm.
2: You selected barbershop ballads. Mm-hmm. These are all old favorites. The orchestra will play them, and I want you to identify them. Remember, the more...

0: You selected Barbershop Ballads, huh? These are all old favorites. The orchestra will play them, and I want you to identify them. And remember, the more the questions were, the tougher it is. What is your decision?
1: Would you like this?
0: 100? Well, Dorothy Donnelly and Sigmund Romberg wrote this song for an operetta called My Maryland. Now, let's see if you can identify the song. Play, Jack.

0: not our guest.
1: Just
0: on
1: Walker.
0: No, it's Silver Moon.
1: Oh.
0: That's not too easy. I didn't know that either.
2: $100 isn't too easy.
3: No, well, you still have half your $100. You have $50.
0: Now, $90 is slightly easy.
1: Okay.
0: I don't want to persuade you.
1: No.
2: $50.
0: Okay. $90. All right. This song was first popular at the end of World War I. Now, give me the title of it.
2: No?
0: No? No, it's Beautiful Ohio.
1: Oh, and you're from Ohio? Bang!
0: Apparently, you're the only one here that didn't know it. The whole audience knew it.
3: Well, you now have
0: $25. Well, don't get discouraged. Now, do you want 80?
2: Can we keep going down till we hit our level? I'd like to know my level. Let's try 80.
0: Try 80. It's a nice
2: one. Not 100.
0: Well, this ballad was popular over 40 years ago.
2: Oh.
0: Now, what is the name of it?
2: Very well known, though.
0: All right, what is it?
1: Meet Me Tonight in
0: Dreamland. That's right, Meet Me Tonight in Dreamland.
3: Well, you're back up to $105.
0: That was 15 years before you were born.
2: I'm still not at an $80 level.
0: Well, now you can go for 70. You can go for 60.
1: 70?
0: 70. 60 is a nice...
2: I'd like to know one of these.
0: Yes. Well, I don't think there's much danger of that, but... I don't want to persuade
1: 70,
0: you, but...
1: 70, okay.
0: All right, now. Well, Gus Kahn, Gus Kahn, Gus Kahn, and Charles Daniels wrote this song. Now, you give me the title of it.
2: You tell me your dream, I'll tell you
0: mine.
1: Oh, that's it. Oh,
0: oh,
2: I knew it. What level was that?
0: Hey, finally squeezed it out of him. What is the title now?
2: You tell me your dream.
0: That's right. I had an awful time getting you to take that. Huh?
3: And you wind up with $175.
0: I told you this was crooked, this show. Well, thanks and good luck to the Soda Plymouth dealers. Well, thank you.
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4: 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And her partner is a very special guest. One of America's really great football players, Mr. Tom Fears of the Los Angeles Rams. 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

0: Welcome, welcome to Catch the Light. Say the secret word and you'll get, each will get $50.50. It's a common word that you find around the house. Zora Sweet, eh? What a beautiful name that is.
1: Thank you.
0: And Tom Fears, eh? Zora, how do you feel appearing in public with one of the great athletes of our time?
1: I think it's very exciting, Groucho.
0: Uh-huh. Are you accustomed to being in the company of so much muscle?
1: He is kind of big and strong, isn't he?
0: Yeah. I wasn't referring to him. I was talking about me. I got more muscle sewed up in this coat than he has in his whole body. Well, let's pry into your personal life, Tom. That is safe. I don't know. How old are you?
2: Groucho, I'm 32, but I've been trying to hide this from the National League for a long time.
0: Oh.
2: They consider you over the hill at about 28.
0: They do, huh?
2: Yeah.
0: That isn't true in your case. Are you married?
2: Yes, I am.
0: Well, then you are over the hill. Where are you from, Tom?
2: I'm a native. I was born locally here.
0: Oh. Well, whereabouts?
2: Baldwin Hills, the Mert Park area.
0: Outskirts of
2: L.A., yeah.
0: Well, the outskirts of L.A., you know, could be Red Bank, New Jersey.
2: Well, it was at that time. They were just bean fields out there, used to fly kites. Now it's practically the middle of town.
0: Yeah. You grew up in a bean field, huh? No wonder you made first string. Well, you sit on the bench for a while, Tom, while I get acquainted with your partner here. Huh? You're Zora Sweet, huh? Have you ever seen Tom play football?
1: No. As a matter of fact, until just a few minutes ago, I thought he was a baseball player.
0: Such is fame, Tom. Huh? But at least you didn't think he was a racehorse. Are you married?
1: No.
0: I'm surprised an eligible young giant didn't grab you off long ago. Pretty tall girl, Zora. How tall are you?
1: I'm 5 feet, 9 and a half in my stocking feet, and a little over 6 feet with heels.
0: Hmm. Well, how often do you go out with heels? Eh? Most of the heels around Hollywood are around 5 feet 4, I think. You're almost as tall as Zora, Tom. What are your dimensions?
3: I'm a little taller, Josh. I'm 6'2". Weight 212.
0: How'd you get started in the pro ranks, Tom? Did you have a lot of college experience?
3: Yes, I played at Santa Clara in 1941 and 42, and then I was in the service 3 years, and when I came back, I enrolled at UCLA.
0: Were you All-American?
3: Yes, 47, Josh.
0: What are your plans for the future? Are you going to be a coach?
3: No,
0: or
3: that's
0: a couple of horses, huh?
3: That's the farthest thing from my mind, coaching. I'll stay with Schindler Distilleries, who I've been working for 6 years.
0: Are you with Schindler Distilleries?
3: Yes. Uh-huh.
0: How much longer do you think you'll be playing professional football?
3: Well, I'm in my 8th year, and I missed 3 years to do the service. That would have been 11, so I'll probably sing my swan song this year, Rachel.
0: Can you sing it for us now? Why have you lasted so long? Isn't that unusually long for a professional football player?
3: Say clean living.
0: Well, let's say that, but actually, what is the reason? Well, let's get on to serious business. Would you both like to get rich?
4: Love it.
0: All right, we play You Bet Your Life.
5: In the race for the $1,500, the first couple won $175, and the secret word is chair.
0: Well, this is an old-fashioned spelling bee. You get only one chance at the correct spelling and only one answer between you. I want you to spell the word and then pronounce it. Now, you can start with 10, 20, 50, all the way to 100. You're starting on the 50-yard line.
6: We'll start on the 100. Make a touchdown.
0: A touchdown. All right. One of you is going to have to spell the word innocuous, meaning harmless, inoffensive, producing no ill effects. Now, you can collaborate on that. Now, let's have it for the public.
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0: Shake hands with her, Joe.
7: Darn good. Yeah.
8: You now have $200.
0: Now, what are you going to go for?
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0: Spell the word curriculum, meaning a specified fixed course of study.
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0: Shake hands with her, George.
8: You now have $290.
0: Shake hands with her, Tom.
1: Please.
3: Hold her up.
0: You got a lot of money tied up in this game, Mater. What are you going to go for? 80? Spell the word satellite, meaning an attendant body revolving around a larger one.
1: Satellite. S-A-T-T-E-L-I-T-E. Satellite.
0: No.
1: One T.
0: You blew it.
1: Right.
0: S-A-T-E-L-L. That's a tough one.
4: Well, you still have half the $290. You have $145.
0: Now, you can go for 70 or you can slip down to 10 if you want to. 70, spell the word rhubarb, meaning a plant, the stalks of which are boiled with sugar and made into pies. Don't kiss her, Tom. Just discuss it. Huh?
1: Rhubarb. R-H-U-B-A-R-B.
0: That is right. That is absolutely right.
4: And you wind up with $215.
0: Tom, throw her over your shoulder and take her away. Huh? Thanks and good luck to the DeSoto Plymouth dealers.
1: Thank
0: Come on, Tom.
1: Much.
0: Over the
1: Thank
0: shoulder.
1: You.
4: We have a high school girl for you, Groucho. She's Arnetta Gorey, and her partner is a special guest, one of the world's foremost calypso singers, Sir Lancelot. So, folks, would you come in, please, and meet Groucho Marx.
0: Welcome to the DeSoto Plymouth Dealer. Say the secret word and divide $101. It is a common word, something you see find around the house. Sir Lancelot, give me five.
7: Take it, Groucho.
0: How are things at the round table, Lancelot? Are you still keeping out the squares?
7: Yes, doing splendidly, thank you.
0: Where are you from, Lance?
7: I'm from Port of Spain, Trinidad, in the British West Indies.
0: Oh. I was down in Jamaica last month.
7: Oh.
0: And Arnetta Gorey? Well, you're a mighty cute-looking girl. Oh. Good to see you. Now, how old are you, Arnetta?
9: 16.
0: 16, yeah. And what school do you go to?
9: Thomas Jefferson High School.
0: Well, aside from your studies, do you have any special interests in school?
9: Yes. I'm in GA, World Friendship Club, Health Club, and I'm a cheerleader.
0: Cheerleader?
9: Oh, yes.
0: Well, could you give us a sample of the cheer?
9: Oh, yes.
0: Pretend that Jefferson's team is losing and you're going to cheer them on to victory. Now, I'm in the rooting section in one of the cheaper seats. Now, go ahead and tear loose. Huh?
9: Okay. Victory! Victory! Here's our cry. V-I-C-T-O-R-Y. Will we win? Well, all right. Jefferson, Jefferson, fight, fight, fight.
0: Oh. And how much did they lose by after this exhibition?
9: Not a touchdown.
0: They got a touchdown?
9: No.
0: Let's get back to you, Lanceau. By the way, Sir Lancelot is that your full name?
7: No, my real name is Lancelot Victor Edward Pinard.
0: Oh, you were named after a hair tonic, huh? Now, I'm not too familiar with Calypso, Sir Lancelot, but what are some of the subjects you sing about, and how do you get the inspiration for your songs?
7: Well, in the newspapers, or it might be a personal experience. Like, for instance, some time ago, I had a neighbor who used to come night in and night out and day in and day out and rap on my door and borrow this and borrow that and borrow the other. And I thought, by Jove, this is too much trouble. I'm going to do a calypso on her, and I call it Neighbor, Neighbor, Leave My Door.
0: Oh. Well, I've got a neighbor like that in Beverly Hills. She's always at my back door with a cup in her hand.
7: Yeah.
0: And she always wants to borrow the same thing, money. I'd like to hear you try one of these, Lance. Can you make them up on the spur of the moment?
7: Yes, Groucho. That is the basis of calypso singing. You must be able to make up a song extemporaneously.
0: Could you make one up about Arnetta?
7: Oh, yes, of course. I can make up anything.
9: About Groucho.
7: Huh?
9: About Groucho.
7: About Groucho?
0: Make up a song about me, and keep in mind that the NBC censor is watching all this.
7: Now, let me see. For instance, you're a comedian?
0: Well, that's debatable. That's, I mean, that's certainly open to argument.
7: All right, then you have a mustache. And two, you smoke a cigar.
0: Yes, well, this is debatable, too, if you've ever smelled this, huh? All right, fire away.
7: All right. I'd like to sing a little calypso about a famous comedian that we all know. His name is known universally in radios, pictures, and TV. Pum, pum, pa, dee, da, da, da. Like Churchill, he enjoys a good cigar, and he drives a magnificent De Soto car. He's a...
0: Isn't he a prince, huh?
7: He's a devil with the women. He's a wolf in the parks. This mustachioed Romeo, Groucho Marx.
0: Well, Lancelot, that was wonderful. You know, you and I would make a great team in vaudeville.
10: I've thought of that.
0: We could call ourselves Calypso and Collapso. Well, it's been a pleasant experience talking to you.
10: Thank you very much.
0: And talking about Trinidad. And,
10: thank you.
0: I'm off to Alaska the first thing in the morning. Now the time has come to play You Bet Your Life.
5: In the race for the $1,500, the second couple is leading with $215.
0: Now, you selected the biblical quiz, and remember, the more the question is worth, the harder it is.
11: Say, that rhymes. That's like a
0: good one. You selected the biblical quiz, and remember, the more the question is worth, the harder it is. Oh, I bowl, I bowl, I bowl, I bowl.
10: Wonderful.
0: Oh, yeah. I'm off to Trinidad in the morning. I'm off, anyhow. I don't know where I'm off. Wow. What are you going to start with? 10, 50, 80, 100. Any you pick it?
2: How do you pick it? 30?
0: This is about the Bible.
2: 30, we'll start with 30.
0: What body of water parted to allow Moses and the Israelites to flee from Egypt? What body of water?
2: The Red Sea.
0: It was absolutely the Red Sea, yeah?
5: Now I have $130.
0: What are you going to go for now?
2: 60?
0: 20?
2: 60.
0: 60. What biblical figure lived 969 years?
2: Methuselah?
0: Methuselah is right. You now have $190. Now what do you want to go for?
2: Let's say 50. 50?
0: 50. What characteristic do you associate with Ananias? A-N-A-N-I-A-S. Ananias.
2: What characteristic?
0: What was he always doing?
2: What is he always there? Was he preaching?
0: No, I'm sorry. He's lying. He's the biggest liar in the whole world. Now, here's your last chance to be the other couple.
5: You have $95.
0: You have $95.
2: Let's take 40.
0: 40? What man in the Bible is associated with patience and suffering?
2: Job
0: is right.
5: And you'll wind up with $135.
0: Well, thanks and good luck from the DeSoto Plymouth dealers.
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4: Here's the winning couple, Groucho. Miss Sweet and Tom Fears, all set for the $1,500 question.
0: Well, are you nervous?
2: No, not a bit.
0: Not a bit. You right by the water bucket? All right, here
2: send
0: we go.
2: Send a substitute in.
0: $1,500. Wouldn't it be great if you could send somebody in there?
2: Someone new, yeah.
0: Like Robert Hutchins or somebody. I'll give you 15 seconds to decide on a single answer between you, so think carefully and please no help from the audience. Here it is. Only one American poet has won the Pulitzer Prize four times. His poems are drawn from New England rural life. For $1,500, who is this famous American

0: What is the answer you two have decided upon?
1: Walt Whitman?
0: No, it's Robert Frost. That was a pretty cold question, but it means the big question next week will be worth $2,000. Well, they lost the big money, but how much they win, George?
2: Went to $215 in the quiz.
0: That's not too bad. Congratulations, and thanks to both of you and to all of our contestants on the show tonight.

0: Be sure to tune in again next Wednesday night at the same time for the Groucho Marx Show, when the big question will be worth $2,000. Don't miss the Chrysler Corporation's big TV show on another network. And don't forget Groucho's television show, brought to you by the DeSoto Plymouth Dealers of America, who invite you to visit your neighborhood showroom tomorrow to see and drive the delightful, the lovely DeSoto for 1956.
1: And when you drive in, tell them Groucho sent you. 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

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You Bet Your Life, transcribed from Hollywood, is produced by John Goodell, directed by Robert Dwan and Bernie Smith. 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

0: Well, let's look in on that little town of Melrose Springs, home of that popular radio entertainer, Honest Harold the Homemaker. It's early morning now, and we find our hero just about to leave home for his day's labors, and just bursting with energy and puffed rice.
1: Well, Mother, I'm off to work.
2: Now you're going early this morning, Harold.
1: Yeah, I want to get a flying start. I'm going to do a lot of thinking today.
2: You are?
1: You bet. Mother, I've made up my mind I'm going to win this year's Civic Achievement Award.
2: Achievement Award?
1: Mm-hmm. It's given to the person who thinks of the best idea for improving Melrose Springs. The winner gets a statuette, just like that Hollywood Oscar, Mother. Only we call ours an Oswald.
2: Oh.
1: It was named after our first mayor, Oswald Boomer.
2: Oh, yes. Well, I'm sure you'll think of something, son.
1: You bet I will. Of course, my boss, Stanley Peabody, thinks he's going to win it. I've just got to beat old Prissy Pants.
2: Oh, now, Harold. When are they going to make the award?
1: Oh, tomorrow night, I think. The lieutenant governor's coming down to present it. They're going to have a swanky banquet at the Antler Hotel. Very classy. You get a demi-tassy.
2: Oh, Harold, I'd be so proud if you brought home the Oswald. We could put it on the mantel, right between Grandpa and the stuffed owl.
1: Yeah. Just think, Mother, an Oswald on our mantel. I'll feel just like Betty Davis. Peter, Peter, Peter. Give me the letter, Peter.
2: What's that, son?
1: Or, Mr. Christian, there's another mutiny on the Bounty. I'll have you hanging from the highest yardarm in His Majesty's Navy.
2: Oh, I just love James Cagney.
1: Better get started, Mother.
2: Goodbye, son.
3: Oh, I'd love to be an actor. Farewell, Mother. I go to smell the calla lilies. Farewell.
2: Sometimes I wonder about Harold. Honest boy, though.

0: Well, the old 36 Essex is really perking along this morning. Sure lucky I bought it when I did. You can't get them anymore. Yes, sir. You can have those new cars. Just give me a...
1: Thief.
0: Darn car. What's the matter now? Wonder if that rubber band slipped off the carburetor again. Come on, Essie. Sounds like I've got influenza of the fan belt. Darn it. Just when I want to get to work early, too. Oh, brother.
2: Hello, Harold.
0: Ye gods. Old Doc Yak Yak and his horse and buggy.
2: Oh, children.
0: Hello, you old horse doctor.
2: Having car trouble, Harold?
0: No, Doc. Just parked here to watch the Rose Bowl parade.
2: Oh, really? I didn't know it came up this street. Be glad to give you a lift, Harold.
0: No, thanks, Doc. Doc, tell me, why do you go to town every morning? You closed your veterinarian office years ago.
2: Oh, I know, Harold. It's just that Silver Moon enjoys the trip so much. I haven't got the heart to tell her I've retired. Well, don't you tell her, Harold.
0: No, I won't say a word.
2: Well, thank you. What's that, Silver Moon? Oh, all right, dear. She's impatient to get started, Harold.
0: Oh?
2: She likes to go down to the depot and see the 9 o'clock express come in. She loves to wave at the engineer.
0: Oh, my goodness.
2: Well, goodbye, Harold. Get up, Silver Moon. Show Harold your knee action.
0: Look at those knees. Haven't seen knobs like that since I worked at the doorknob factory. Come on, Essie. Where's your pride? Are you going to let a horse get the best of you? Yeah, I knew that would get her.

0: Good old Essie, plowing through the snow just like a snowplow. Oop. What's that contraption blocking the street up there? Oh, my goodness, it's old man Walker driving his tractor through the town again. He's certainly got a nerve, driving right in the middle of the street, 5 miles an hour. Got a good mind to ram him right in his old spreader. Hey, Mr. Walker, out of my way. I'm in a hurry.
1: What's the matter, sonny?
0: I said, would you please move over?
1: What do you say?
0: I said, would you please kindly... Ye gods, now he stopped. Right where I can't get around him. I want to get out and give him a piece of my mind. Look at that sign he's got on the back. Keep your distance. This tractor is jet-propelled. Mr. Walker?
1: Hi, sonny.
0: You know that you're a menace to traffic driving that tractor down the street?
1: No, well, I guess I was speeding a little.
0: Speeding? You don't understand. You're blocking traffic with that hot rod harvester.
1: Oh, I am?
0: Certainly. Now, why don't you drive your automobile to town?
1: Well, this beats an automobile any day. Never have any blowouts, and I can shuck a little corn as I go.
0: Walker, why don't you give up that tractor? Everybody else drives an automobile like mine back there.
1: Like yours? I'll stick to my tractor. Where'd you get that heap? Army surplus? Hey.
0: Look, Mr. Walker, I've got to get to work. I'm in a bit of a hurry.
1: What are you standing here talking to me for? It's kind of silly.
0: Well, will you please get moving and speed it up a little bit?
1: Okay, I'll rev her up to 6 miles an hour. Well, I put on my Barney Oldfield cap and my goggles.
0: Ye gods, he's got 'em.
1: Have I got a clear track ahead?
0: Yes.
1: Okay, stand back. I'm off.
0: You sure are.
1: Darn the torpedoes. Full speed ahead.
0: What a character.
2: Howdy, Harold.
0: Oh, hello, Pete. Hey, you're just the man I want to see. You're supposed to be the town marshal.
2: That's right, boy.
0: Then why don't you enforce the regulations? Walker's tractor goes so slow it holds up traffic. Now, there must be some kind of a law against it.
2: And now just relax, boy. I got the municipal code book right here in my pocket.
0: Yeah, good.
2: Let me see here. Pages are falling out. Cover's a little cracked.
0: So's the police force.
2: Very good. Here we are. Melrose Springs traffic regulations. When two vehicles meet at intersection, the covered wagon has the right-of-way.
0: Would you mind turning to the up-to-date section?
2: Okay, here it is. Traffic regulations revised.
0: Good. What does it say?
2: Stanley steamers will refrain from blowing steam while passing the city hall.
0: What?
2: The steam keeps taking the press out of the mayor's pants. Ain't that a dude?
0: Pete?
2: Only kidding, boy.
0: Isn't there anything in there about tractors?
2: Nope. Don't see anything in here about slow-moving vehicles.
0: The slowest-moving vehicle I know is a Pete.
2: A Pete? What year did they put them out? Oh, was that the model with no headlight?
0: No, that was the model with no head. Take a bow. Goodbye.
3: Good morning, Station KHJP. I'll connect you.
0: Good morning, Gloria.
3: Oh, good morning, Harold. You're late.
0: Oh, thank you for telling me.
3: You're welcome. You know, I was late this morning, too. I overslept.
0: Oh? Didn't your alarm go off?
3: Yes, it went off while I was asleep.
0: I've got news for you. You're still asleep.
3: Oh, well, you know the old saying, early to bed, early to rise, but I'd rather stay up and go out with guys.
0: Please, now, I've got a good excuse for being late. I got stuck behind old man Walker and his tractor.
3: Oh?
0: There ought to be a law against... Say, that's right. There ought to be a law.
3: What?
0: Sure. Barring all slow-moving vehicles from the streets of Melrose Springs. Speed up traffic. Now, that would be a real civic improvement. Glory, I bet that idea will win me the Oswald.
3: Oh, but Mr. Peabody thinks he's going to win it just because he's mayor.
0: Yeah, we'll see about that. I think I'll go in and tell Mayor Peabody about my idea right now.
3: Oh, I hope you win the award.
0: I will. And just think, Gloria, I'll have that Oswald on my mantle, just like all those Hollywood stars. Listen to this, Gloria.
4: Mr. Christian, if there's another mutiny on the Bounty, I'll have you hanged from the highest yardarm in His Majesty's Navy.
3: Oh, that was wonderful.
0: Yeah, thanks.
3: Mickey Rooney.
0: Well, I deserve it. Won't tell Stanley this is my idea at first, though. He just turned it down. I'll be clever about this. Hope Pickleface is in.
5: Come in.
0: Yeah, he is.
5: Oh, it's you.
0: Yes, sir. Stanley...
5: Silence! Can't you see I'm blowing up my seat cushion?
0: Always knew he was a big wind.
5: There.
0: Yeah, Stanley, the left side's sagging a little.
5: Be brief, Hemp.
0: But you're sagging, too, so it's all right.
5: I'm working on my acceptance speech for the banquet tomorrow night.
0: Oh?
5: I'll win the Oswald, of course.
0: Yeah, that's what he thinks. Mr. Mayor, you know what a nuisance old man Walker is, that tractor of his, blocking traffic all the time?
5: Yes, I know, Hemp.
0: Well, a very smart fellow I know had an idea. He thinks you ought to pass a law barring all vehicles that can't go 15 miles an hour.
5: Hemp, that's an excellent idea.
0: Yeah, I got him. Will it take long for you to pass the law, Mr. Mayor?
5: Of course not. As mayor, I move the law be passed. I second the motion. All those in favor say aye. Aye, the law's passed.
0: Well, that's one way to beat a filibuster.
5: Now, Hemp, who was the intelligent man who thought of that law?
0: Me? Yeah.
5: What?
0: You passed it, Stanley. I stepped on a crack. You can't take it back.
5: All right.
0: And that's a civic improvement. I'll bet I win that Oswald tomorrow night.
5: Hemp, that was pretty underhanded. You ought to be shot for that.
0: Yeah, I better get out of here before he makes that a law.

0: Well, I sure put one over in Stanley this morning. Guess I'll go home and tell Mother to dust off the mantle for Ozzy. Oh, there's Doc and his horse. Hello, Doc. I'll race you in Silver Moon home.
1: Oh, hello, Mr. Hemp.
0: Doc, what's the matter?
1: Nothing. Except I can't drive Silver Moon downtown anymore.
0: Oh? Why not?
1: It's a new law barring slow-moving vehicles that a certain fathead thought of.
0: Oop. That's me. But, Doc, can't Silver Moon go 15 miles an hour?
1: No. She got up to 9.5 once with a strong tailwind.
0: Gee, Doc, I didn't
1: her
0: think...
1: Her pride is hurt. Why, they got her classified as a tractor. I know just how you feel, dear.
0: But, Doc, Silver Moon, I didn't know this would happen. Honest, Silver Moon, we're still friends, aren't we? Oop.
1: And that goes for me, too, Harry.
0: Oh, Doc.
1: Any man who'd let his friends down just to win an Oswald.
0: But, fellas, I didn't know it would turn out this way.
1: Never again will Silver Moon prance down Main Street, stop at the butcher shop and nibble on Mr. Keeler's ham hocks.
0: Doc, I didn't mean...
1: Just look at that poor horse. Tears running down her cheeks so hard her shoes are rusting.
0: See you later, Doc. I can't stand to see a horse cry.

We will return for the second act of our story, Honest Harold, in just a moment. On CBS this evening, Bing Crosby will play host to Tony Arden and the Firehouse Five Plus Two. Bob Hope will drop in and tune up with Bing for It Happened in Monterey. The Bing Crosby Show will come your way just a little later on most of these same CBS stations. And now, back to Harold Perry as Honest Harold, the Homemaker.

0: Well, yesterday morning, Honest Harold made his bid to win the Oswald for the best contribution to the civic improvement of Melrose Springs. He got Mayor Stanley Peabody to pass a law.
1: Oop.
0: But Honest Harold didn't realize that his law would ground Doc's horse, Silver Moon.
2: I certainly didn't. Doc will never forgive me. Neither will Silver Moon. And their friendship means more to me than an Oswald any old day. I'm going right down to get Stanley to repeal that law. Don't worry, Silver Moon, I won't let you down.
3: Now, Hemp, yesterday you wanted me to pass this law. Now this morning you want me to repeal it. Why don't you make up your mind?
2: Well, you see, Stanley, Mr. Mayor, I didn't know it would keep Doc's poor old horse off the street. You see, she slowed down a little.
3: Well, you know what they say, Hemp. You can't put new spark in an old plug.
2: Well, that's very clever.
4: Oh, brother.
2: So you're going to repeal the law, Your Honor?
3: No, I'm not.
2: Oh, but Stanley, it won't be any trouble. All you have to do is bang your gavel again.
3: Even though you thought of it, Hemp, that happens to be a good law, and it stays on the books.
2: You know, Stanley, this law might win me the Oswald at the banquet tonight.
3: Oh, I doubt it, Hemp. Do you think they'd give the award to a nincompoop?
2: I don't know, Stanley. We'll see if you can get it. Gosh, it's going to be awfully hard to face Doc and Silver Moon. I hope he'll speak to me.
5: Come in.
2: Hello, Doc, old pal.
5: Oh, hello, Hair.
2: Doc, I just tried to get Stanley to change that speed law, but he wouldn't do it.
5: Oh.
2: I'm really sorry about all this. You know, I wouldn't hurt you and Silver Moon for all the world.
5: Oh, sure, Harold. I know you didn't mean to do it.
2: How is Silver Moon?
5: She's out in the barn taking a nap. She didn't sleep a wink last night.
2: Oh.
5: Now, I was up with her all night holding her hoof.
2: Gosh.
5: Barred from the streets like a common tractor. To think she was once a racehorse.
2: Yeah. Silver Moon was a racehorse?
5: Oh, yes, until she had to give it up.
2: Well, I didn't know that.
5: Why, her mother was that famous racehorse Melba Toast.
2: Yeah.
5: And her father was Graham Cracker.
2: You...
5: They were both related to Seabiscuit.
2: Say, Doc, maybe we could put Silver Moon in training again.
5: What?
2: We ought to be able to get her to speed up to 15 miles an hour. An old cracker, I mean an old racehorse like her.
5: Yeah, I don't know her.
2: It's worth a try, Doc. We can give her a workout right now in the backyard. We'll make her think she's a racehorse again. You be the timer and I'll be the jockey.
5: Well, she's never carried that much weight. But it might work, Harold.
2: Oh, you bet it will. Come on, Doc. It's time for the big race. Here comes Silver Moon.
5: Ah, there. I got the saddle on her, Harold. Now, are you all ready?
2: You bet. This race will be once around the barn.
5: All right. Just look at Silver Moon wearing her racing colors again.
2: Yeah.
5: Turquoise and shocking pink. Well, you're pretty excited, aren't you, girl? And she's got her confidence back already.
2: What?
5: Yeah, she just told me to bet $2 on her. To show.
2: Oh, my goodness. Come on, Doc. Let's get started.
5: All right, Harold. You're the jockey. Now you go on and get on her.
2: Okay. Brother, look at that sway back. This looks like a Hudson. When you get on, you step down. Only kidding, Silver Moon. Well, here goes. Pull still. There. Oop. My feet are dragging. Now you time us, huh, Doc?
5: Yeah, okay.
2: All right. Are you ready with the starting bell?
5: Yeah, I got the alarm clock all set here. Now, wait a minute. Hold on. It's time, Harold.
2: Good. Ring the bell, Doc.
5: Okay. The horse is at the post. She's off.
2: For heaven's sake, Silver Moon, get a move on.
5: Silver Moon is approaching the first turn.
2: Certainly taking a time about it. Come on, Silver Moon. Silver Moon, what are you stopping for? Doc, what's the matter with this horse? She's running the wrong way.
5: Well, she always did that, Harold. That's why she had to give up racing.
2: Oh! Silver Moon, turn back! Hi-ho, Silver Moon!

0: silver moon. Look where we are, right in the middle of the town. Come on, let's turn around and go home before somebody sees us. Oop, she stopped. And right in front of the police station. Come on, Silver.
1: Hemp?
0: Oh, hello, Stanley.
1: Well, Hemp, I caught you, didn't I?
2: What?
1: Do you realize that horse is breaking the law? Your law?
0: But Stanley...
1: As mayor, I have my duty to perform. I'm going to have to put that horse in jail.
0: Oh, no.
1: Oh, Pete, come out here.
3: You coming, Mayor?
0: Stanley, please.
3: Well, hello, Harold.
4: How's the weather down there?
1: Pete, I want you to put this horse in jail.
4: How's that again?
1: She's broken the new traffic law. Arrest her, Pete.
4: Oh, shaw, Mayor, I couldn't do that. My goodness, Silver Moon's a friend of mine.
0: Yeah, that's right. Don't do it, Pete.
1: Pete, you're the marshal. Do your duty.
4: Yes, sir. Come on, Silver Moon.
0: Don't worry, Silver Moon. I'll get you out of jail. Look in your bale of hay tonight. There'll be a saw in it. Pete, this is ridiculous. You can't do this. A horse in a police station?
3: I'm sorry, Harold. It's the law.
4: I got a booker. Have a chair, Silver Moon.
0: Goodness sake.
3: Besides, Harold, it's nice and warm in here. Look how it's snowing outside. Why, she'd catch her death of cold out there, wouldn't you, Silver Moon?
0: Well, Pete, whatever you're going to do, will you please get a move on?
3: Now, just a minute, boy. I got to fill out a form. Yeah, now let's see here. Name of prisoner.
0: You know her name, Pete. Silver Moon.
3: Silver Moon. Let me write that down.
0: Oh, for heaven's sake.
3: Age of prisoner?
0: Sweet 16 and never been kissed.
3: Never been kissed. Let me write that down.
0: Pete!
3: Sex of prisoner.
0: Let me see you write that down. Pete, if you aren't the most exasperate...
1: Hemp, I want to talk to you.
0: Well, I don't want to talk to you, Stanley.
1: Well, perhaps I was a bit hasty having the horse arrested, but we all make mistakes. Harold?
0: Harold?
1: The fact of the matter is, Harold, we're having a blizzard outside. There are piles of snow all over the street.
0: Why don't you go stick your head in one?
1: No, you don't understand. The Lieutenant Governor is coming to give the Oswald Award at the banquet tonight. If this snow keeps up, the streets will be blocked and he won't be able to get through.
0: Well, that's too bad, Stanley.
1: I just thought if Silver Moon would pull the snowplow, she's our only chance.
0: Well, so you want Silver Moon to plow up the snow for you, huh? Well, she refuses. Don't you, Silver Moon? Good.
1: Well, she's going to, if I have to take her out there myself.
3: Hey, now, hold on there, Mayor. My goodness, that'd be helping a prisoner to escape. And that's pretty serious. I might even have to shoot you.
0: Good old Pete.
1: Well, Hemp, looks like you've got me in a corner.
0: Yeah.
1: What are your terms?
0: Well, now let me think. Well, Stanley, you can have Silver Moon if you repeal that stupid law you passed.
1: All right. It's repealed.
0: Yeah, good thing he brought his gavel. And another thing, Stanley, Silver Moon has to be the guest of honor at the banquet tonight.
1: What? Now, look here,
0: it's
1: Hemp.
0: It's snowing awfully hard out there, Stanley.
1: Oh, all right. She can come to the banquet tonight. Come on, Silver Moon.
0: Well, Stanley, look at that. Silver Moon likes you.
1: Oh, she does?
0: Yeah. She says you have a face just like her father's. Yeah.

0: Oh, this is just wonderful, Harold. I tell you the truth, I don't know how to thank you for all that you've done for me and Silver Moon.
1: That's all right, Doc. Uh-oh, look out. Stanley is going to make a speech.
2: Ladies and gentlemen, as mayor, I am proud to introduce our distinguished guest of the evening.
1: Oh, Prissy Pants.
2: He is the man who will present the Oswald for outstanding civic achievement in Melrose Springs. The Lieutenant Governor of our fair state, Charles B. Crane.
1: All right, come on, sit down, Stanley.
3: Thank you, citizens of Melrose Spring.
1: Hemp, what is it, Stanley?
4: Silver Moon is eating my dinner.
1: Well, that's what you get for putting the a la carte before the horse.
3: Friend, on arriving in Melrose Springs this blustery evening, I was told the story of how the streets of your city were kept open by the prompt and decisive action of your wonderful mayor, Stanley Peabody. And believe me, this was a real civic achievement.
4: Now, you hear that, Hemp? He's getting ready to give me the Oswald.
1: Well, whoopee for you.
3: And so I thought Mayor Peabody certainly deserved the award.
4: Yes, I suppose I do deserve it.
0: Yes, I suppose I do deserve it.
3: And then I thought of the one who was really responsible for accomplishing this task.
4: What?
3: And I came to the decision that the Oswald for civic achievement should go to your friend and to my friend, Silver Moon.
4: Oh, dear.
0: Yippee, Silver Moon! Why, you won the Oswald!
1: Congratulations, Doc. Okay, how about a speech, Silver Moon? Atta girl, Silver Moon. Now you're talking real horse sense.

0: Say, Harold.
1: Huh?
0: Here's a telegram that just came for you.
1: Oh, a telegram. Wait, let me see that.
0: Here, I'll read it to you. Yeah,
1: I can read, but you go ahead. That's what it says here.
0: It says, Dear Mr. Perry.
1: Yeah, you can read.
0: With great anticipation, we invite you to be our special guest and master of ceremonies at the annual March of Dimes Benefit Fashion Show, to be held this coming Saturday in Salt Lake City.
1: This coming Saturday? Well, that's February the 3rd, isn't it?
0: Inasmuch as you have many, many friends in this area who will be delighted to see you in person,
1: well,
0: your visit will help greatly in our fight against polio.
1: Mm.
0: P.S. Bring Honest Harold with you. He's a great guy.
1: Let me see. Can I do that? Oh, yeah, I guess I'll have to.
0: And it's signed by Alvin G. Pack, campaign chairman, Salt Lake County, March of Dimes.
1: Well, I'll be happy to be there, Bob. See you later, folks. It's really a great cause. So long. Good night.

0: You have just heard the Harold Perry Show, Honest Harold. The supporting players tonight included Jane Morgan, Parley Bayer, Cliff Arquette, David Light, Olin Soleil, and Jack Moyles, and featured Gloria Holliday as Gloria and Joseph Kearns as Old Doc Yak Yak. Norman McDonald directed, and the music was composed and conducted by Jack Meekin. Honest Harold, created by Harold Perry, was written by Gene Stone, Jack Robinson, and Dick Powell.
1: Who? Oh, yeah, that's
0: Deborah Carr and Paul Douglas come to CBS tomorrow evening to star in the Hallmark Playhouse and Suspense, respectively. In the Playhouse, Miss Carr will be heard in a new adaptation of James Hilton's celebrated novel, Goodbye, Mr. Chips. On Suspense, Paul Douglas will star as a postmaster who receives a tip that a time bomb filled with high explosive has been sent through the mails. CBS cordially invites you to hear Paul Douglas on Suspense and Deborah Carr on The Playhouse on most of these same stations tomorrow evening. 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
3: If there's one thing a peacetime Navy has over a wartime Navy, it's peace. The interrupted beep of a sonar doesn't start a cold sweat running down your chest. The sight of a bomber winging over your head doesn't make it tough to swallow air. Yes? A peacetime Navy has a lot of advantages and a lot of laughs, especially if you're riding a destroyer that's heading back to port after a five-month cruise. Of course, she just can't make enough knots. Waves keep getting in the way, and you try to push them aside with your bare hands. And then, as soon as radio gets us within 24 hours, in the mess room, the wardroom, and the sack, the chatter begins to hit a peak. Everybody listens and everybody waits for a turn to say something. Nothing important, just something.
4: I'm talking. So I said to this doll, baby, this is the last time I make Hawaii. The last chance you have to get in solid with the captain of the USS Come and Get It.
5: And she said to you, drop that.
4: Were you there, Caruso?
5: What difference does that make?
6: Let him finish this tin can docks tomorrow, and then who's he going to talk to?
7: Oh, he'll sign on again, Iowa, won't you, Smitty?
4: For the last time, Andy, I'm not shipping over. I'm going to take that pretty little discharge and duck it into the pocket of the loudest sports jacket in San Diego.
5: You going to keep blowing that foghorn all night?
4: You got any complaints, Caruso?
5: Yeah.
6: Oh, get off his back, Smitty. After all, the guy's going to be a father any minute.
4: Hey, that's right. What are we going to name him?
5: What do you mean, we?
6: Look, Caruso, we spent a five-month cruise listening to your plans for Junior's future. The least we can do is have a hand in putting a tag on him.
7: Hey, how about a fancy name like Sheldon, huh?
4: What a thing to do to a baby.
5: No, he's got to have something special. Something with class.
4: Well, if it's class you're looking for, name him after me. If there's one thing I can't stand, it's jealousy.
5: You ought to see the name the black gang picked out. Percival. Imagine anything like that. Percival Caruso. I'd have to fight every kid's dad on the block.
6: Hey, how about a little poker?
4: The cards are in my locker.
6: Okay.
7: Look, Smitty, I've still got 2 years to go. If you don't ship over with me, what's going to happen to that garage we were going to buy?
4: We'll get it.
7: Oh, we both became ship fitters so we could learn something.
6: Hey, where are they?
4: Under that sports shirt.
6: Oh, it's a sports shirt.
4: Look, Andy, I can take this ship apart with my eyes closed. I learned everything the Navy could teach.
7: Yeah, but what happens to me? You bum around and spend all your dough.
4: I'll get more.
5: Hey, we gonna play poker or are you two gonna get married?
4: Deal the cards. Andy, in 2 days, people are gonna call me Mr. Smith. And I'm not gonna have to salute first.
5: You bring the matchsticks, Iowa?
6: Yep. Stud or draw?
4: Guts.
5: Yeah, big ones are worth $10,000 and the broken half ones are worth $1,000.
7: Okay to sandbag?
4: Since when did we change the rules?
5: Since never. And no calling off debts from yesterday. I got you characters on the hook and I mean to keep you there.
6: I never welched on a debt in my life. How much do I owe you?
5: Let's see. I owe $14,200,000.
6: You'll get it.
5: Andy?
4: Yeah?
5: $107 million even.
4: Shuffle, Iowa. I'll deal.
8: Now, Lieutenant Dawson.
5: And now we come to you, Smitty. A little debt you gotta settle before you become a civilian.
4: What a guy to owe money to.
5: A man's gonna have a kid must provide for his future. Now, you owe me the grand total of $51 million and the Solomon Islands.
4: I'll pay.
6: All right, you guys. Open for $1,000.
5: Raise 10.
6: Call?
9: I'm out. How many cards I weigh?
6: Let me see. 3. Make them good.
9: Caruso?
5: 2.
9: What else? Andy?
7: I'm taking 1.
5: Check.
6: You bet, Caruso.
5: 20,000.
9: Into the one card draw?
7: I busted.
6: Call the bet. So what do you got?
5: 3 big kings.
6: That beats 2 pair.
9: Andy, since I'm going to leave the Navy, I'm going to give you a little advice.
7: Now look, I'm doing all right.
9: You're going to end up a real poor sailor if you keep trying to fill inside straight.
5: Look, we plan and you giving lessons.
9: For the good of my pal, I'm going to tell him a story.
6: Hey, how about Marvin Caruso?
5: Stink.
7: Ah, Smitty, I remember during the war playing with some Marines I pulled in inside straight. Broke the game, broke it wide open.
9: There was once a farmer who owned 3 farms.
7: Ah, Smitty.
9: 2 little ones and a big one.
6: I heard this one.
9: To continue, this farmer lost his 2 little farms trying to fill an inside straight. And he lost the big one when he filled it. Savvy?
7: Well, sure, only what about the game I broke wide open?
9: Go ahead, cure him. Deal, Caruso.
5: Right.
6: Hey, you really going to take a discharge, Smitty?
9: You guys sure are hard to convince. I open for 10,000.
5: You haven't got 10,000.
9: Don't I still own Guam?
6: Oh, that's mine. You own Tinian.
9: Well, so I open for Tinian.
8: Now, hear this. All shipbidders report to the after deck.
7: Hey, that's us. Come on, Smitty, haul your tail.
9: Haul your tail. A fine way to talk to an almost civilian.
3: Well, just so no one starts knocking over our recruiting stations, let's understand each other. The Navy pays good, but not quite in those figures. However, a matchstick poker game helps to kill time and no one gets hurt. Well, the sea was calm. The sun was sitting.

0: time and no one gets hurt. Well, the sea was calm. The sun was sitting high and our tin can was riding the waves like a baby's cradle. The ship's barber was getting a big play and the little black books were getting dusted off. We were still 3.5 hours out of port, but some of the guys were willing to jump over and race the ship in. Me? I'm betting on the sailors. Smitty was admiring his new sports shirt. Andy was brooding. Caruso was sweeping down and talking to himself. And Iowa was on duty in the radio shack trying to plaster a cowlick that wouldn't stay put.
1: Oh, well, I guess I just have to look like Van Johnson. Hey, Boats, how long you figure we're going to spend in port?
0: How should I know?
1: Well, you must have some idea.
0: 2 weeks, maybe. Only don't quote me.
1: 2 weeks? Oh, man, I could be home in that time. A sailor suit in Iowa is worth a... it's not for us.
0: Some bunch of sailors this ship has got. You can't even wait till you get ashore.
1: Oh, now, Boats, you can't be that old. Hey, you could bowl on that sea, Boats. Like a pool table.
0: The men wouldn't care if we had to go through a hurricane as long as we docked on schedule, Lieutenant.
1: Well, I'll check with the rest of the officers' boats, but I don't think you'll find one dissenting vote.
2: How does it look for leave, sir?
1: Oh, pretty good, sailor. Yeah, this one's for us. Short but sweet. What's it about, Iowa?
2: It's for the captain, sir. Take me a second to finish decoding it.
0: The captain gonna get in that fishing trip, Lieutenant?
1: Yeah, I hope so. He's been... casting across the mess. Caught 2 scrambled eggs and a cup of coffee at breakfast.
2: All finished, sir.
1: Yeah, thanks.
0: Well?
1: Just leave me be, Boats. I think I'm going to kill myself.
0: Listen, Iowa, this is no time for jokes. Was it a personal message or was it an order?
1: An order.
0: Well, don't sound so happy.
1: Would you like to know what kind of an order? Would you like to know the reaction it's going to get?
0: Well, let's say I'm vaguely interested. Like, if you keep me in suspense much longer, you'll be sweeping down for the next 4 years.
1: Well, get out the Bible, Boats, because when this hits the crew, blood is going to flow.
3: Now, this, Andy, this is what is known to us civilians as a sport shirt.
4: A sport shirt.
3: What do you think of it, Caruso?
4: I wouldn't wear that to a dogfight.
3: Neither would I. However, I intend to wear it on one of those Southern California beaches. I don't want to say that the women will go crazy, but for safety's sake, I'm going to carry a short club.
4: Oh, such modesty is more than I can take. You going right home, Andy?
5: No, first I'm going to spend a few days in Frisco, and then if we get a long leave...
3: Leave?
4: Yeah. Yes, Smitty, it's sort of a recreational period that the Navy gives us.
3: Oh, sort of a short discharge.
4: Yeah.
3: Which reminds me, when you guys get back to sea, back to those fascinating foreign ports, don't bother to send me any postcards.
6: Well, I see that everyone is in a happy mood.
4: Oh, perfect. We're so close to port that even Smitty looks good to me. And Iowa, that puts us awful close.
1: Yes, if there's one thing I like, it's to see my shipmates happy.
0: You guys sure look awful happy.
3: Say, what is with you two?
5: Hey, Smitty, some reason, I got a hunch.
0: Didn't you tell him the good news, Iowa?
1: Oh, I thought I'd just let him stew for a while. Just until the captain passed the word.
5: Passed the word? What word?
4: I'll bet we're going to be tied up in the harbor for 24 hours. Of all the tough breaks.
1: How did I say that?
3: You were on duty in the radio shack, right?
4: Right.
7: Now hear this. This is the captain. We have just received orders to rejoin Task Force 7 for maneuvers. We will not put into port. We are heading directly for our rendezvous.
1: Welcome to the snake pit.
0: Might as well start unpacking.
4: I don't believe it.
3: But they can't do this to me. They can't. You guys rigged it. This is a gag.
0: It's no gag.
1: The captain has a sense of humor, but not that good.
3: You rigged it. Come on, you had your laugh.
1: I don't hear anyone laughing.
4: 3.5 hours from port and... this has to happen.
5: Right back where we started.
1: Hey, we could rechristen the ship the USS Moore.
3: Never mind the jokes, Iowa.
0: In the Navy, you follow orders. Even if you don't like them, you accept them and follow them.
4: And just when do they promote you to Admiral Boats?
0: So you get home a month later. Won't kill you.
3: Did you say a month?
1: To coin a phrase.

0: is we have had it.
1: A month?
2: We're going on maneuvers.
0: Well, they'll probably take pictures for the newsreels and everything.
3: I'm going to brain that guy.
1: The boats, I've got a date in Frisco. She won't wait a month.
3: What about me? I'm going to be a father.
2: A father. A father. Anybody can be a father. I was going to be a civilian.

0: You know, not all of us can be members of the United States Navy or one of the other branches of the armed forces which defend our American democracy and way of life. But we can actively support our sailors, soldiers, Marines, and airmen by making donations of our own blood, which in many cases is the contribution of life itself. You see, the Department of Defense's supplies of dried human blood plasma have been gravely depleted by the demands of the Korean campaign and must be replenished to give the greatest degree of protection to our men in the service. The need is vital, for it's essential that an adequate supply be maintained at all times, ready for the immediate use of our military men in any given emergency. The Navy urges you to contact your nearest Red Cross office and ask where and when you may make your contribution of blood to our armed forces. Remember, when you make the gift of blood, you're making the gift of life itself to those who have defended and are defending the principles by which we live. The Armed Forces of the United States.
1: Hours out of port, and the captain got orders to turn her hard about and head for Cape Flattery and Task Force 7 rendezvousing off of Juan de Fuca. Well, there was plenty of griping, because when you got the smell of port hanging off the bow and you got to give her the stern, you got a right to gripe. However, in a couple of days, the serious complaints wore off, but the grumbling continued. They grumbled at 9 knots and at 14 knots. And then someone remembered that Smitty was a civilian, even though in name only. And the ride started.
2: How about it, Lieutenant?
3: Oh, I saw to it personally. I gave Cookie orders myself.
4: Lieutenant, don't think that I don't appreciate it, because I do.
3: Well, Mr. Smith, a civilian gets nothing but the best. And on this ship, that means breakfast in bed.
4: I'm glad that the officers have the right spirit towards us taxpayers. I might even put in a good word for you with Congress, Lieutenant.
3: Oh, well, thank you, Mr. Smith. And don't forget about the captain. A word in the right place would help him.
4: Got it already marked down.
5: Smitty, can I get you a pillow or a blanket, maybe?
4: Later, Andy. Iowa's going to read to me. However, you can fan me.
5: Oh, thank you.
4: Must speak to the Pentagon about having these ships air-conditioned.
3: Are you sure there isn't something special you'd like for dinner? I could have Cookie make a baked Alaska.
4: Thanks, Lieutenant. I'll have one of my boys run in with my menu.
3: Fine. Now, if that's all, Mr. Smith, is it all right if I go back to my duties?
4: Run right along, Lieutenant.
3: Thank you. I'll drop around later to see that everything is to your liking.
4: Nice lad, that Dawson. Like the way he backed off backwards.
6: Sorry, I couldn't get the rose petals for you to walk on.
4: Oh, you just aren't trying, Caruso.
7: What would you like me to read? A little poetry, maybe?
4: An excellent idea. Huh? Something soothing and lyrical, like The Face on the Barroom Floor.
7: Yes, indeed.
1: Hold on the chatter for a second.
4: Ah, boats. Welcome to my simple home.
1: Thanks. I need a ship fitter. Smitty, come topside. Oh, I'm sorry. I almost forgot you were a civilian. Andy, Anson Brooks is in trouble. Get him squared away.
8: Probably the same thing. I told him not to jam that cabinet against the bulkhead, but he wouldn't listen.
4: Good man, that seaman. You made a sensible choice, Boats.
1: Hey, is he still carrying on?
6: You should have been here 5 minutes ago, Boats. Lieutenant Dawson was down to see Smitty. He bowed and everything.
4: I've got to do something for that boy.
1: Now I've heard everything.
4: In a little while, I'm going to give this tin can my own personal inspection, and things had better be
6: ship-shape?
4: Ship-shape. You sailors do have the quaintest expressions.
1: We took good care of Smitty. Real good care of him. We saw to it that he didn't have to move a finger. Didn't have to stand one watch, do one duty. He went right along with the laugh and really enjoyed it until he got so bored that he almost blew his top. We let him stew in his own juice and we'll let him fry until he was done on both sides, only the ship ran into a little trouble. duties dovetailed right through mess, and the captain was having buckets of black coffee sent up to the bridge.
0: How long have we been in this pea soup, mister?
3: 11 hours, sir.
0: Well, I could run down the Empire State Building in this fog and never see it. Check with radar.
3: Yes, sir.
9: Anything on your scope, Ireway?
10: All clear, sir.
3: All clear, Skipper.
0: Thanks. How many men you got on lookout?
3: 4, sir. 1 forward, 2 in the nest, and 1 outside the bridge.
0: Check with the man on the bridge.
3: Yes, sir.
9: How's it look?
11: All clear. As far as I can see, that's no farther than the tip of my nose.
9: Keep your eyes open.
11: Aye, aye.
3: All clear, Skipper, although he can't see the end of the ship.
0: Down 2 knots.
9: Down 2 knots.
0: Hand me the phone. I want to talk to the men in the nest. I haven't seen a fog like this in Sicily.
3: Well, I was in the Aleutians. We had these on clear days.
0: Crow's Nest, bridge.
12: Crow's Nest, aye.
0: How's your visibility?
12: Not so good, sir. We can't even see the water line.
0: Let me know if it clears up any.
12: Yes, sir.
5: Did you call me, Smitty?
4: I wasn't talking to you. I was talking to the captain.
5: Night. Cold, wet. This fog is thick enough to serve.
4: As long as Cookie doesn't think of it, we're safe.
5: How much longer are we on lookout?
4: Until we're relieved. What a way to treat a civilian. I should be in a nice warm hotel, not chasing my tail on a tin can.
5: So you wait another 3 weeks, won't hurt you. If you can get to like it so much, you'll
4: Andy, stop it.
5: I don't see anything where.
4: Sorry. This fog makes me jumpy. I keep seeing things that aren't there. He doesn't think anyone is nuts enough to be sailing the Pacific on a night like this, does he?
5: I used to live near a lighthouse in Massachusetts. Half the year I'd go to sleep listening to it.
4: I'd rather hear a radio.
5: Give $5 for some hot coffee, cash!
4: Save your dough. We'll get relieved soon.
5: Time for a port?
4: Yeah. Bridge, Crow's Nest.
10: Bridge, aye.
4: All clear. Now, if that ain't a laugh, I never heard one.
0: What's the word, mister?
3: All clear, sir.
0: According to the last report, we're the only naval vessel scheduled in these waters.
3: Well, how about commercial ships?
0: Yeah, that's what's worrying me. There's nothing scheduled, but there's plenty of uncharted...
13: Stop all engines!
9: Stop all engines!
13: In case I didn't make myself clear, mister, here's your answer.
1: Nobody could see what we hit, but whatever it was, it hooked onto our rudder, and the best we could do was float in circles. A check showed that we weren't shipping water, but we were a sitting duck if something came out at us out of the fog. All we could do was to keep the foghorn blasting and sweat it out. Well, finally, the night decided to end and the sun got high enough to burn its way through. The fog kissed us goodbye and we got a look at what we mixed with. The wreckage of an abandoned fishing trawler. A 50-footer flush with the sea, completely awash. Something we could have made matchsticks out of if she hadn't been loaded with fishing nets and if those nets didn't wrap themselves around the rudder and the port propeller.
0: Yeah, we haven't got a chance of shaking ourselves loose.
3: We're laced up tight, Skipper. The wheel is dead.
0: And the sea is cutting up. I don't like the smell of it.
3: Radio got a storm warning from the Aleutian.
0: That's all I need. You got a diver standing by?
3: Yes, sir.
0: Put him over the side.
9: You ready to go over, Delaney?
14: Aye, sir.
0: You handle his air, Dawson. I'll stay on the phone.
3: It shouldn't take him too long to cut us loose.
0: We haven't got too long.
14: I'm ready, sir.
0: All right, get into your helmet. Boats, get a standby man up here.
1: Aye, sir. Now, shipfitter Smith, report to Fantail and pull diving equipment.
0: Can you hear me, Delaney?
14: Yes, sir.
3: Ready here, sir.
0: You secure, Delaney?
14: Aye, sir.
0: Get over and see how fast you can get us loose. What do you see?
14: 40 miles in net. It's wrapped around the rudder and the port prop.
0: Think you can cut us loose?
14: Yes, sir. My knife can get through it. The sea is kicking me against the ship. It's getting getting rough.
15: Smith reporting, sir.
16: Stand by, Smith. Oh, a civilian guest.
17: He's kicking up, sir.
16: How's it going, Delaney?
14: Slow. Net keeps whipping around my lines. The more I cut loose, the more there seems to be...
16: Work as fast as you can, son.
17: Captain, he stopped taking air.
16: Delaney.
14: I'm caught, sir. The net has closed my air intake valve. Can't get my arms loose.
16: Don't lose your head. Smith, get over the side.
17: Delaney isn't taking anything, sir.
14: It's getting a little closer. I can't work free.
17: He can only last 5 minutes less now, maybe four.
16: What's taking Smith so long? Smith.
15: Smith here, sir.
16: How's it look?
15: He looks like a mackerel.
14: Hi, Smitty.
15: You sure got yourself in a jam.
14: Watch yourself.
15: Shut up. Save your air.
16: Smith.
15: The nets have wrapped him up like a Christmas package.
16: Yes, I know that.
17: About 3 minutes, sir.
16: Hold on, Delaney. Smith, you got to work fast.
15: I know, only...
16: Only what?
15: When the ship goes up, he swings away from me. Slams against the ship. I can't get to him until the stern swings down.
16: You're not making sense.
15: He's on a pendulum, and the nets are whipping around. If I get in too close, I'll be in the same jam.
14: I can't breathe, Smitty. I can't get enough air.
15: I'm trying, kid. I'm trying.
17: Less than 2 minutes, sir. He's breathing carbon monoxide now.
15: Sir, it'll take me 20 minutes to get him loose.
16: You have less than two.
15: Andy, can you hear me?
14: Yeah.
15: Listen, kid. I'm going to have to gamble. Understand me? Andy.
14: Garage. Diner with it?
15: Yeah, a diner, too. Now, listen.
16: Hurry, son. You haven't got much time.
15: Sir, he's gone limp. His air is about gone. I'm going to have to slice quick next time a wave swings in my way.
16: Be careful. Don't cut his hose.
15: He's my shipmate. Dice... Be there.
17: If he misses, sir, if he cuts that hose, Delaney's as good as dead.
16: He's as good as dead now, mister. Smith.
15: Here it goes. Missed him. Now I'm caught.
16: Smith.
15: I'm busy.
17: See, he's cutting up, sir. It's so choppy, the ship is beginning to spin.
16: Let it spin. I've got two men down there.
15: Pray, Captain. Pray, because...
16: You praying, Mr. Dawson?
15: Got it clean. Every time the ship comes up, pull.
17: He's taking air, sir.
16: Boat, start hauling that man up. Smith?
15: Yes, sir?
16: You've done a good job. Get us free.
15: Go away, shark. You were saying, sir?
16: I said hurry it up.
1: Come on, Caruso. Help me heave him aboard.
18: I got him.
1: All right, get that headpiece off. He's breathing, sir. Knocked out, but breathing.
16: Get him to the doctor. Smith, Delaney is all right.
15: I figured that, sir. It'd take an awful lot to kill him. Why, I remember a bar in Panama last year. I think it was called the Cairo.
16: The Cairo, huh? Sailor, that's off limits.
1: We got free, we got underway, and we joined the task force. In 3 weeks, we were full steam for San Diego, and the men were making plans for a good long liberty. As soon as we got close enough for ship to shore, the captain personally disconnected the phone. The men? Well, there was that lead.
19: So buy a beer! How did I know the stuff would snake around my hose? What am I, mind reader?
20: I should have left you hang. Of all the jerk things...
19: Okay, so tomorrow we dock and you get your discharge and we'll both be happy. Now let's forget it.
20: The way you talk, you'd think I'd been handled like a civilian these past 3 weeks.
19: You mean you shipped over?
20: Well, somebody's got to take care of this lunkhead. What's wrong now?
19: Well, I forgot to tell you, I got banged up inside when I was under.
20: Oh, no.
19: And Doc said if I wanted a medical discharge...
20: I'll kill him, so help me, I'll kill him.
21: Hey, guys, it happened.
22: Hey, what's wrong with you, Caruso?
20: I got more important things.
19: Hey, can't you see Caruso's excited? Now listen to him.
20: First, I'm going to kill you.
21: I'm a father.
19: No!
21: Hey, that's... Garibaldi Andrew Caruso.
19: Oh, boy.
21: It's 2 days old.
19: That's great.
21: Only
20: what?
21: We got to think of another name.
20: But we spent 3 weeks doping out that one. What's wrong with Garibaldi?
21: For a girl?
1: The baby was amply christened, and at the end of the party, we had to roll a few sailors into dry dock. It was a pretty good crew on that tin can. So good that some of my best men were grabbed, and I was loaded with kids so wet behind the ears, I almost retired. However, I resisted the temptation and kept sailing. Bumped into a shipmate in Mozambique, another in Panama, and heard a story from a guy in Cairo. It seems there was a sailor on a desert island, only he wasn't exactly alone. You see... What was that, Skipper?
2: Aye, aye, sir. Save it for the wardroom, sir.
1: Well, if you ever happen to drop into the chief's quarters,

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1: The National Broadcasting Company, in cooperation with the United States Navy Recruiting Service, has brought you another in the series of dramatic incidents based on the facts and files of the United States Navy. In today's story, in boats was Arnold Robertson. And the cast included Lyle Sudrow, Michael O'Day, John Gibson, Casey Allen, Ross Martin, and Grant Richards. The program was written and directed by David Harmon and produced by Chick Vincent and Cy Levine. Jack Costello speaking. Tune in again next week at this same time when the National Broadcasting Company will once again present...
0: Now hear this!
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2: Once upon a time there was an engineer.
3: Choo-choo Charlie was his name, we hear.
2: He had an engine and he sure had fun. 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
4: 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Charlie says, really rings the bell. 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

A fiery horse with the speed of light, a cloud of dust, and a hearty, hi-oh, Silver, the Lone Ranger.

0: In the early days of the western United States, when gun law ruled the range country and bands of outlaws roamed the new territory, the masked rider of the plains led the fight for law and order. No man could equal him for strength and courage, but it was his knowledge of character and his resourcefulness that made him the greatest champion of justice the West ever knew. Return with us now to those thrilling days of yesteryear. From out of the past come the thundering hoofbeats of the great horse Silver. The Lone Ranger rides again.
1: Come on, Silver! There's trouble ahead! We've got to hurry! Come on, Silver!

0: masked man, an Indian, and a rider whose clothes marked him as an Easterner drew rein before a cabin about 15 miles east of the town of Pine Bluffs.
1: Inside. Maybe they haven't left.
2: Don't worry. If you've told the truth, they're putting just as many miles between themselves and this cabin as they can. Where is he?
1: Gone.
3: There, heap big fight here.
2: That's plain enough. Faber, I thought you said they killed Ben.
1: They did, I tell you. They did.
2: And what's become of him?
1: Oh, I don't know.
2: You're sure he wasn't merely wounded? That he couldn't have saddled and tried to reach town?
1: You think I can't tell what a man's done for?
2: Tell me just what happened here.
1: I told you, you can't.
2: Tell me again.
1: Well, it was just before daybreak when I heard them ride up.
2: Start at the beginning. I want to get this straight. You've been running away from these fellas?
1: They've trailed me all the way from the east. Ever since they got out of the penitentiary.
2: What do they call themselves?
1: They're brothers. Dade and Pete Gruber.
2: I see. Why are they after you?
1: Well, look here, mister. Don't you think we'd better do something?
2: If Ben's dead, we can't help him now. If he isn't, I want the whole story so I'll know how to act. Answer my question.
1: Well, they blamed me for sending them to prison.
2: Had you?
1: Well, yes. Yes, I suppose I did. I testified against them at their trial. They each got 10 years.
2: And now they want revenge, eh?
1: They'll stop at nothing.
2: Tonto, take a look around. See what you can find. Look for the trail.
3: Tonto, do it.
2: All right, Tabor, let's have the rest of it. How did you happen to stop here last night?
1: Well, I'd hoped it would help me lose them if I didn't go on into town.
2: Did you have any other reason? Had you known Ben?
1: Well, how could I? I've never been this part of the country before. This is the first time I've ever been west.
2: You started to say you heard the Grubers ride up. What happened then?
1: Well, at first I didn't think anything of it. I thought maybe they wanted to see Ben. It was still dark, and I didn't know who they were. It wasn't...
2: Yes?
1: Well, it wasn't until they'd broken in that I recognized them. I don't know how, but they must have traced me. Maybe someone saw me turn off the trail and told them.
2: And they mistook Ben for you?
1: And they must have. They weren't any more acquainted with him than I was. He was sleeping on that bunk there. He didn't hear them. Didn't wake up when they came in. They shot him and cleared out. Everything happened so fast, it was all over before I even realized what was up.
2: And then?
1: I looked at him, saw he was dead, and started for town to get the law. Well, I guess I got mixed up in my directions. That's how I happened to stumble on your camp.
2: Well, Tabor, they may have cleared out, as you say, but it looks as though they came back again.
1: Huh?
2: Maybe they suspected something had gone wrong, or maybe they just wanted to make sure they'd got you. But anyhow, they came back.
1: I don't understand.
2: That explains why Ben isn't here.
1: Huh?
2: These fellas know what they're about, Tabor, and they know you can't hang a man for murder unless you can find the victim. They've taken steps to see that Ben isn't found.
1: You mean they'll get away with this?
2: They won't. That's a promise. Tonto. Find anything?
3: 2 horse go north.
2: You think it's their trail? Then come on. We'll get after them. That's Haber.
1: Yes?
2: You think you could find your way back to our camp?
1: I think so, but why?
2: Then ride there and wait for us. We'll join you there as soon as possible. Ready, Tonto? You
3: ready?
2: Know their sign. Lead the way.
4: Get him up, scout.
1: But listen.
2: Tabor, do as you're told. Come on, Silver. Come on.

0: trail the masked man and Tonto followed led them to the stage road, where it joined the road and turned west, heading for town. The masked man followed on one side of the road and Tonto on the other. Finally...
1: Tonto.
2: Huh?
1: You've seen nothing yet to show they might have left the road?
2: You know it's him.
1: We can't go much farther. Town's just ahead.
2: Uh-huh.
1: You better come here. Oh, Silver. Oh. I was certain we'd find they left the stage road somewhere along the way.
2: No, them not leave.
1: Evidently not. That tells a story of its own.
2: What you mean?
1: I'll explain later.
2: Want me go to town?
1: No, we've learned all that we can for the present. If they went to town, as they must have, there's not much danger that they'll go on again today.
2: Oh.
1: Right now, I'd rather have a talk with Tabor than do anything else. Back to camp, Tutter. Come on, Silver.
2: Get him

0: Scout.
1: Did you find anything?
2: Nothing.
0: Them follow stage trail.
1: They got away?
2: No. We can pick them up at any time. They're in Pine Bluffs. But we couldn't locate Ben.
1: You couldn't?
2: Tonto and I trailed them as far as the stage road. They kept to the road. It was impossible to read their sign. But we do know they went west, not east. So they must be in town.
1: If you lost their trail, how do you know they didn't turn off?
2: Tonto took one side of the road and I took the other. If they had, we would have known it.
1: But well, now what'll we do?
2: You'd better tell your story to the sheriff.
1: No.
2: Why not?
1: They'd kill me.
2: You said they already want to do that.
1: But they've lost me again.
2: You're afraid they'd find you if you entered town?
1: Of course they would.
2: Tabor, I think you need some advice.
1: Yes?
2: Stop running and face these fellows. You can't keep on the dodge forever. If you don't think you can handle them alone, go to the law and ask for protection.
1: What can the law do?
2: Jail them if they make an attempt at you.
1: When it's too late?
2: I don't see that you have much choice.
1: You could help me.
2: Yes?
1: I know you. I know who you are.
2: You do, huh? Well, who am I?
1: The Lone Ranger.
2: How did you know that?
1: I've heard about you. I knew you the second I saw your horse.
2: I see. Well, supposing you're right. What is it you believe I could do?
1: Find Ben.
2: Oh?
1: You said they could be hanged if you could find the man they'd shot, didn't you? Well, find him. Get them hanged.
2: It won't be easy. They've shown already that they're clever.
1: I thought the Lone Ranger wasn't afraid of anyone.
2: Tabor.
1: Well?
2: If I take a hand in this, will you follow my orders?
1: Exactly as you give them.
2: Very well. It's a bargain.

0: In the meantime, the two brothers, Dade and Pete Gruber, made no effort to conceal themselves. They remained in Pine Bluffs, and when evening arrived, they were seated in a table at the cafe.
1: Well, Dade, it looked as though we missed him again.
2: Just when I thought we had him.
1: He's not in town. I made sure of that. Probably circled and went on, or doubled back.
2: Skunk.
1: Look, Dade.
2: Huh?
1: We've wasted a lot of time trying to track Taper down. It's been 3 months. We're no closer to catching up with him than when we started.
2: What are you getting at?
1: I think it's time we gave this up. It's time we turned around and went back.
2: Pete, you let him go after what he did to us?
1: Not if I thought there was a chance of making him pay.
2: There is. There's a good chance.
1: That's what you said when I wanted to turn back at Abram.
2: And I'll keep on saying it.
1: But, Dave...
2: Look, Pete, if you want to go back east, that's your business. I won't try to stop if you're set on it. But I'm not giving up.
1: You mean you'd go on alone?
2: I would.
1: You know darned well I wouldn't let you.
2: You couldn't stop me.
1: Dade, what do you think I am? I wouldn't try to stop you. I mean, if you won't give up, then I won't either.
2: Sure, I knew you wouldn't. Well, we've got to make up our minds what to do next. We've got to find another lead to Taper. And
1: Dade.
2: We've got... What?
1: There's one.
2: Huh?
1: There at the door. Just come in. You were saying you hadn't seen any.
2: Oh, a redskin, huh?
1: Hey, fine-looking fella, isn't he?
2: Sure is. See, what's he staring at us for?
1: Well, he is, isn't he?
2: Look, here he comes.
1: Now, what in blazes?
2: Uh-huh. It's us he's heading for, all right.
1: We don't know him.
2: Well, he sure got an idea he knows us. Wait, see what he does.
3: Oh.
1: Hello there.
2: Evening, Redskin.
3: You fellas name Gruber?
2: Oh, no names, huh?
1: What do you want?
3: Fella want talk to you. Him outside.
1: What's that?
3: Him wait.
2: Well, I'll be doggone.
1: It's Taper. It must be. There's no one else around this part of the country knows who we are.
2: You're right.
3: You come?
2: You bet we will. Come along, Pete.
1: Right.
2: Redskin, get going.
3: You come this way.
1: He's outside here?
3: You follow Tonto. Him round side.
2: Keep going.
1: It's plenty dark.
2: Uh-huh, it is.
1: Dade, this might be a trap. Maybe Taper paid the Redskin to get us out here and figuring to kill
4: him. To do what?
2: What? You aren't Taper.
5: He's mad. Tonto, get the horses. Bring them around here.
3: Time to do it.
2: Stranger, you can't...
5: Don't move. Don't call out.
2: Huh?
5: You're leaving town with me.
0: It was later that night that the Lone Ranger returned to his camp and discussed the situation with Taper.
5: They refused to talk.
6: But where are they?
5: Not far. Tonto's guarding them.
6: Why didn't you bring them here?
5: I don't want them to guess that you and I are working together. They know I'm investigating Ben's murder, of course. But they don't know that I learned of it through you.
6: Then they didn't mention me?
5: Why should they?
6: No, I guess they wouldn't.
5: Their story was simply that they'd stopped at Ben's cabin, found it deserted, returned to the stage road, continuing on to town.
6: Did you believe them?
5: That's a story they'd tell, whether they were guilty or not.
6: Well, of course they would.
5: As a matter of fact, though, we've got nothing on them, as long as they hold to it.
6: I'd make them talk.
5: I doubt it.
6: You think I couldn't?
5: They won't talk for Tonto, they won't talk for you. But we'll not argue about it. We have other things to do.
6: What?
5: Taper, there's more than one way of getting at the truth. We've tried fear, and they wouldn't weaken. Now we'll go at it another way.
6: What have you got in mind?
5: A trap.
6: Huh?
5: We want to know where Ben's hidden. Well, we'll trick them into telling us.
6: You've got a plan?
5: Yes.
6: What is it?
5: You'll have to help.
6: I said I would.
5: Well, it isn't necessary for you to know all the details. Just carry out orders, and that'll be enough.
6: All right. What orders?
5: Remember that ravine between here and the cabin?
6: I do.
5: Did you find it again in the dark?
6: I've just head straight east, haven't I?
5: Yes. When you reach it, turn to your left and follow it to its end. It'll bring you to the base of a hill. Get to the top of that hill as quietly as possible.
6: And then?
5: You'll see a clearing below you. Dade and Pete Gruber are in that clearing. You won't be within earshot, but you'll have a good view of everything that goes on.
6: What's going to happen?
5: Tonto and I will be with them. You'll see them make a break for it. Get away. I'm going to let them escape. That's where you come into the picture. They'll be expecting Tonto and me to pursue them. But they won't have any idea that you're near.
6: I get it. I'm to follow them.
5: Right.
6: Yeah, but what good will that do?
5: They'll take you to Ben.
6: How do you know they will?
5: Just take my word for it. They will.
6: Then I'm to jump them.
5: Nothing of the kind. Don't let them realize they've been seen at any time. Just watch what they do. They remove him, find where he's taken, and get him back, and get back as quickly as you can.
6: If they lead me to Ben, we've got them.
5: Yes.
6: How soon do I leave?
5: I want to be at the clearing before you reach the hill. Give me 30 minutes.
7: Here, Silver.
8: I'll saddle up.
5: And play your part exactly as you've been told.
8: Stranger, I will.
7: Adios. Come on, Silver. I am Silver. Away!
0: curtain falls on the first act of our Lone Ranger story. Before the next exciting scenes, please permit us to pause for just a few moments.

0: Now to continue our story. When the Lone Ranger arrived at the clearing he'd described to Tabor, he found Tonto still safely guarding Pete and Dade Gruber. The masked man drew his great stallion to a clattering halt.
1: Oh, oh there, Silver. Oh, boy. Oh. Have any trouble with them, Tonto?
2: No. Them not make trouble.
1: Good.
3: Look here, mister.
1: Yes?
3: Are you working for Tabor? Did he hire you to bring us here?
1: He didn't.
4: You can't
1: He didn't hire us, but we're working with him. Tonto.
3: Wait.
1: Well?
3: Stranger, I don't know what you've been told, but you got us wrong. Tabor did something to us once that he's going to pay for. The law won't touch him, so we have to do the work ourselves.
1: So I've heard.
3: You couldn't have known Tabor long. He's no friend of yours. You don't owe him a thing. Now, why not throw in on our side instead of his?
1: That's my business.
3: But don't
4: There's no use arguing with him, Dade. Of course, Tabor's hired him. You can see that easy enough, no matter what he claims.
1: You're right in one thing, at least.
4: Yeah?
1: You'll get nowhere arguing. You there.
3: What?
1: Quit edging this way. Try making a break, and I promise you'll regret it.
3: I wasn't going to do anything.
1: See that you don't. Tonto. Tired, are you?
2: No. Me not tired.
1: I thought if you were, you could return to camp, and I'd stay here with these fellows.
2: No. Me stay.
1: Very well, then. We'll carry on.
5: Watch out!
6: Get him! Let go!
5: What?
6: Let
5: go!
6: You...
3: One move and the Indian gets shot.
1: Tonto, we grabbed your gun.
4: That means business, mister. Just keep your distance. Nobody will get hurt if you follow orders.
1: What do you think you're doing?
3: Clearing out.
1: Don't be fools.
3: We know what we're doing. Pete, get our horses.
4: Right.
3: Mister, you and the Redskin, listen to me.
1: Yes?
3: Don't try to follow. If you do, you'll stop lead. We'd take your horses if we thought we could handle them. But don't get ideas just because we're not leaving your foot.
4: Better get to the saddle, Dade.
3: Uh-huh. Watch them. All right, I'm set.
4: Let's go.
3: I'll warn you again, mister. Don't follow. Get up.
4: Get up. Get up there.
1: Tonto. Cold Scout.
2: Here, Scout.
1: Here, Silver. Now get back to camp.
5: What you do?
1: I'm riding to town. Now on your way.
5: Get on, Scout. Get on.
1: Yep. All right, old fellow. Come on.

0: his office at Pine Bluffs, Sheriff Maxwell yawned as the door swung open, permitting his deputy and one of the citizens of the town.
1: About time you were showing up.
2: Howdy, Blake.
3: You look like you're ready to turn in.
1: I was out a couple hours ago. Rod, what delayed you? You think I hanker to stay here all night waiting for you to take over whenever you please?
4: Couldn't help it, Sheriff. The cafe just closed up. The barkeep had a mighty trouble getting some of the boys to go home. I give him a hand.
1: Things lively uptown?
4: Nothing special.
3: Only thing out of the ordinary, Sheriff. Ben didn't come to town.
1: No.
3: It's a fact. Didn't see him once all evening.
1: Well, I'll be switched. 10 years he ain't missed his card game even one night. Figure the boys have cleaned him?
3: Said they hadn't. Said Ben had been having a run of luck.
1: That's a funny thing. You'd expect him to ride it.
3: Yeah.
1: When he comes in tomorrow, we'll have to ask him about it.
5: Don't look for Ben tomorrow, Sheriff.
1: A masked man.
5: Because he's dead.
1: What's that?
5: Don't slap leather.
1: You
5: can't. I warned you.
3: That draw.
1: It's a holdup.
5: It isn't.
1: Then what in thunder?
5: You were speaking of Ben Ridge when I came in here. He's been murdered.
1: Huh?
4: What's that?
5: It's the truth.
1: Is this some kind of a game?
5: No.
1: Ben,
4: let me
1: talk
4: to him, Sheriff. Mister, how do you know Ben's dead?
5: Come with me and I'll take you to him.
4: How'd he die?
5: I've already told you it was murder. He was shot.
4: You see it?
5: No.
4: Someone tell you about it?
5: Yes.
4: Then why didn't he report it? Instead of sending a masked man here.
5: For reasons of his own. And I wasn't sent here. I came because I chose to.
1: By gravy, if Ben's killed, I'll bet a penny that it was you that done it.
5: And then report it to you so that you could get on my trail that much sooner?
1: Well...
5: You're talking nonsense and wasting time. Or don't you want to make the arrest?
1: Huh? Arrest? And you know who done it?
5: Yes.
1: Who?
5: You wouldn't know if I told you.
1: Mister, I've got a notion you're up to some trick.
5: I am, huh?
1: You're going to ask us to leave town with you, ain't you?
5: I am.
1: Thought so. Then while we're gone, your pards ride in and...
5: So that's what you're afraid of. Here.
1: Huh?
5: Take my guns.
1: What?
5: Take them.
1: Doggone right I will.
5: Now then, I'm unarmed. If you wish to put it that way, I'm practically your prisoner. If you find I've been lying to you, you can jail me.
4: Hey, Sheriff, he talks like maybe he's on the level.
1: Does it that?
3: He couldn't do more, Sheriff. I'd say you better look into this.
1: You'll come along too?
3: Sure.
1: Good enough. All right, stranger.
5: Yes?
1: Lead the way to wherever we're going. But here's something to keep in mind. One wrong move, and you've played your last trick on the law.

0: Tonto was still alone when the masked man arrived with his three companions.
1: Oh, there, Silver. Oh, boy. He hasn't come back yet, Tonto?
2: No, me not him.
1: Good. I might as well dismount, Sheriff. We'll have to wait.
3: Just a second.
1: Well?
3: This looks doggone funny to me. Where's Ben? Where's his killer? Whose camp is this, and what do we have to wait for?
1: This camp is mine. Where Ben is, I don't know. We're waiting for the man who can show us.
4: I don't savvy.
1: I haven't had time to tell you the whole story.
3: He ain't hardly told us nothing.
1: We know Ben was killed, although we haven't seen him. But we don't know where he is. We know who killed him. But to prove it and to find him, we had to use a trick.
3: Yeah?
1: And that trick worked. An Easterner by the name of Tabor would soon be here.
3: Tabor, huh? What's he got to do with it?
1: He'll tell us where Ben's been hidden.
5: In other words, you mean there's a chance your trick failed and Ben won't be located, eh?
1: A chance, yes. But one chance in a million.

0: sheriff returned the Lone Ranger's guns, the men waited patiently. It was not long before they heard the hoofbeats of a swiftly approaching horse.
1: This must be him.
2: Riding fast.
3: Yeah, he is.
1: Tabor!
4: Ranger, I trailed them. Oh, boy. Oh, over there. Oh, oh, boy.
1: They took you to Ben?
4: Right.
1: You weren't discovered?
4: I wasn't.
1: You can show us where Ben's hidden?
4: I'll take you right there.
1: Get to your horses.
4: Right. Yep. Get going. Come on, Silver.
1: Hurry up.
4: Hurry.

0: Guided by Tabor, they rode at top speed to the south of Pine Bluffs. At last, Tabor raised his arm in a signal to halt, and several minutes later...
1: Ben Dunfer. Gosh, it don't hardly seem possible.
2: He never done anybody a hurt in his whole life.
3: It's just too doggone bad. You can't hang a fella a dozen times over. If I could just lay hands on the rotten skunk that done this, I'd...
4: There were two of them, Dibbity. Not one.
3: You know them? You can name them?
4: I can.
1: Who were they? Tell us who the Polecats was.
4: Two brothers. Strangers to this part of the country. Their names are Dade and Pete Gruber. When they shot Ben, they thought they were shooting me.
2: Say, they couldn't be the two strangers I seen in the cafe early this evening, could they?
5: They were.
2: They look like Easterners.
4: They followed me all the way from the east.
1: Where are they? Where in Tunkett can I lay my hands on them?
4: Well, I don't know. But the masked man in Tonto might be able to trail them.
5: That won't be necessary.
1: You know where they are now?
5: Not far. And if you're patient, they'll soon join us.
4: What?
3: You mean they'll be idiots enough to come back where they hit Ben while we're here?
5: Yes.
1: That sounds local.
5: I know what I'm talking about. They should be here any moment.
4: You sent someone after them?
5: No.
4: Then why'll they come back? Don't they know it means hanging? Well, I saw them shoot Ben. I can testify against them.
5: I think you'll find this is them now.
1: Deputy, get your gun ready.
4: Right. Shoot them down. Don't give them a chance to make a fight of it.
5: Put down those guns.
1: But
5: put them down or I'll shoot them out of your hands. I'm handling this.
1: You'd better show a good reason for what you're doing, or it'll sure go tough with you.
5: I will. Hello there. I see you didn't have any trouble trailing us.
3: We took good care. You never got too far in the lead.
4: Say, what in thunder is this all about? Sheriff, arrest these men.
5: Not them, Sheriff. Arrest Tabor.
4: Huh?
1: What's that?
5: He's the man you want. He killed Ben.
4: That's a lie. I didn't.
5: I've known it since you first told me your story. In the first place, you said Dade and Pete entered the cabin, shot Ben, and rode away. But the cabin showed evidence of a fight. You were careless there.
4: But I told
5: Quiet.
4: You...
5: Quiet. In the second place, when we followed their trail from the cabin, we told you they hadn't turned off from the stage road anywhere on the trip to town. If they didn't turn off, how could they have hidden the man they were supposed to have murdered?
4: But I trailed them here. I trailed them after they'd escaped from you.
5: That escape wasn't a trap to catch them. It was a trap to prove the killing on you. You made no attempt to follow them. You didn't have to. You already knew where Ben was because you'd taken him here. You waited just long enough to make your report convincing, then returned to camp.
1: But Tabor said these two men were out to kill him for revenge.
5: Which is the weakest part of his story, Sheriff. And the part that you can check personally to prove he was lying. I got the true story when I took these men from the cafe.
1: The true story?
6: We've never been in jail, Sheriff. We followed Tabor from the east because he had stolen diamonds from us, worth $20,000.
7: We knew he'd stolen them, but he convinced the authorities that he had an alibi. They released him.
6: And we followed to get those diamonds back and send him to jail for theft.
5: Instead, he'll go there for murder and won't leave jail except to hang.
1: Gosh, I don't know what to believe.
4: They're lying to you, Sheriff. Would you take the word of a masked man?
5: There's still one more thing against Tabor, Sheriff.
1: Huh? What?
5: Search him. You'll know what I mean as soon as you find it.
1: You got any objections to being searched?
4: Of course I have. It's an outrage.
5: Then I'll search him. Hold him, Tonto. Save your strength, Tabor. You won't get away from Tonto.
1: But what are you looking for?
5: Now, one moment.
2: What do you mean?
5: Here. Look inside this pouch.
1: Hand it over. Well, I'll be switched.
3: What's in there?
1: The diamond.
5: Is that enough proof?
1: If I find out after telegraphing east that these two gents weren't never in jail, it will be.
5: Good, I
4: You'll never take me in.
2: Stop him. He's going for the masked man's horse.
1: Stop.
3: If he gets away on that critter, we'll never catch him again.
5: Wait.
3: But he's going
5: Let him try it. He'll not go far. There.
1: Oh! The horse will kill him.
5: Back, Silver. Back, old fellow. Here, boy.
1: Well, doggone.
5: You think you can handle him now, Sheriff?
1: From the looks of him, after that horse of yours threw him, anybody could.
5: Yep. Come on, Tonto.
1: Hi-yo,
5: Silver.

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4: Show, transcribed with Ernestine Wade, Lou Lubin, Johnny Lee, John Brown, Will Wright, Roy Glenn, Jeff Alexander's music, and radio's all-time favorites, Amos and Andy.
5: How do you do, ladies and gentlemen? This is Amos. You know, honestly, ladies and gentlemen, I sort of get a nice feeling when I talk about Rexall drug products and Rexall drugstores. 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Yes, ladies and gentlemen, the continued growth of Rexall drugstores shows that people have faith in their Rexall druggist. 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
4: Well, the kingfish is usually a pretty calm fellow, not easily disturbed. No matter how bad the situation, he almost always takes things in stride. But when he came home this evening, Sapphire gave him a bit of news that really threw him off balance.
6: No, no, Sapphire, it can't be true. I'll kill myself. This is the worst blow I ever had in my life. It's inhuman. I can't stand it. I tell you, I'll throw myself in the river.
7: Joyce, there's no reason to act that way just because Mama's coming to live with us.
6: No reason to act that way. Listen, I put my feet down. Old Granite Face ain't moving in on us.
7: George Stevens, my mama happens to be a very distinguished-looking woman.
6: Distinguished-looking? The last time I see a face like that, it was mounted and hanging on the wall at the Elks Club. When I first walked in, I tipped my hat. I thought the old lady was a member.
7: I'll have you know, my mother does not look like no elk.
6: Oh, I don't know about that. I always expected them two warts on the forehead is going to sprout out antlers anytime.
7: George, Mama wouldn't be coming here if it wasn't for you.
6: Well, now, wait a minute. I didn't have nothing to do with her coming here. Don't tell me that.
7: Well, you is the bum that busted up her engagement to that wealthy Mr. Smithers she met in Florida.
6: But I...
7: And you is the bum that broke up the romance.
6: But I...
7: And you is also the bum that made her a lonely old woman.
6: Looks like I've been the busiest bum in town.
7: Yes, George, Mama's last chance to get married is gone, and I ain't gonna have her lonely. She's gonna live with us for the rest of her life. She's on her way over here now from Brooklyn, and I want you to be nice to her. I'm going in and fix up the back room.
6: Oh, well, she ain't here yet. Might as well look on the bright side of things. Might be a wreck on the subway or something. After all, there's always... D-Day is here. Well, this time I'm going to follow the advice of that Greek philosopher, Socrates. If you are sweet to a person, they will be sweet to you. Oh, hello, mother-in-law, dear. So nice to see you again. Let me welcome you to our happy abode, and may I say with all my heart that I hope your stay here will be a long and happy one.
7: Ah, shut up!
6: If I ever see that fellow Socrates, I'm going to punch that Greek right in the nose. Now, look, mother-in-law, dear.
8: I'm going in the bedroom and see Sapphire.
6: Look at that waddle on her there. 250 pounds of nastiness. Why could she have married that fella Smithers? That's the only way to get rid of that old girl off my hands, to have her marry somebody. Yeah, to marry her, though, you'd have to find the dumbest, the stupid, the most ignorant jackass the world. Hey, wait a minute, I just spelled out the name Andrew H. Brown. I'll go and have a little talk with my future father-in-law. Yeah.
3: Well, it was nice of you to drop up here at my room, Kingfish, but I don't get what you're driving at. You say you think I ought to get married to somebody?
6: Oh, yes, Andy. It'd be a wonderful thing for you to do, boy. Bringing your little bride home to this love nest of yours here. You got a beautiful room here, Andy.
3: Well, looking around, Kingfish, I wouldn't exactly say it was no buckethead palace.
6: No, well, it's a different type of place, Andy. But it's still got charm to it. For instance, take that charming three-poster bed there.
3: Yeah.
6: Yeah, that's real class, all right. And I like the way you got one end of it propped up with that rock. That's beautiful.
3: Yeah, you know, I don't know where that rock come from. It was here when I moved in 5 years ago.
6: And I tell you, you really got a home here. Looked like it'd been lived in.
3: Yeah, well, it was there for a while, but I set traps and got rid of them.
6: Tell you, Andy, the wife could change all this. I can see you married to some sweet little woman now. While you was out all day, she'd be working around the place, doing little things, making the beds, cooking the dinner, doing the dishes, dusting off the rock there.
3: Yeah, listen, this gal you got in mind for me to get nuptialated up with, what's she like, Kingfish?
6: Well, before I tell you her name, man, I want you to remember that with a gal, looks ain't everything.
3: Yeah, well, that's right.
6: And, of course, personality ain't everything.
3: No, I suppose it ain't.
6: And, of course, youth ain't everything either.
3: Hmm. If she had a good rock duster, I'm in trouble, you know. I don't know about this, Kingfish. I kind of like my gals to be petite.
6: Oh, this one's petite, Andy. She's one of the petitest petites you don't ever see.
3: Yeah, well, that's the way I like them.
6: Now, of course, she ain't exactly the small petite, you know. She's more what the French refers to as the bloated petite.
3: Bloated petite. Say, Kingfish, I just had a thought here.
6: Yeah.
3: I might be wrong and all that stuff, but...

0: Miss, I just had a thought, Sheriff.
1: Mm, yeah.
0: I might be wrong and all that stuff, but, you know, I done hear that your mother-in-law is living with you, and, well, you ain't by no chance trying to palm that old gal off on me, is you?
1: Looks like the rhinoceros is out of the bag, all right. Look, Andy, let's re-examine the situation here. The old lady ain't too bad.
0: No, sir. On top of everything else, I ain't going to marry no woman that can grow a bigger mustache than I can.
1: I don't know what I'm going to do, Anna. I'll never get rid of the old lady. It was my fault that she missed her last chance at marriage with that Mr. Smithers. After I cleared the deal, he went back to Florida and swore that he'd never speak to none of us again.
0: Well, wait a minute here. Maybe you could patch the thing up. I was just thinking, suppose you send him a telegram from the old lady. Sign her name to it, Ramona Smith, saying that the whole thing was a mistake and she can't live without him. Well, maybe he'd reconsider and call the marriage back on again.
1: Yeah, that's the thing to do. Andy, you got an idea there. I did not think of that because this boy Smithers is a millionaire. Yeah, we get him in the family, we'll all be on Easy Street.
0: Yeah, that's right. You better get that wire off, Kingfish. But I'll tell you one thing. I don't see how that Mr. Smithers can look at that face of your mom-in-law.
1: And I guess it's just one of them things, a triumph of mine over indigestion, that's all.
2: Come in. Oh, yes, Mrs. Thompson, what is it?
3: I got a telegram for you, Mr. Smithers. It just come from New York.
2: Oh, thank you for bringing it up to my room.
3: And another thing. You are 6 weeks back in your room, Webb, and I want my money.
2: But I told you, Miss Thompson, I'm broke. I just don't have no money.
3: But you had enough money to run up to New York and pose as a wealthy widower.
2: Well, I told you, Miss Thompson, I was trying to find some woman that had a little home somewhere who would marry me and take care of me the rest of my life. And
3: well,
2: posing as a wealthy widower is the only way an old fellow like me could get a wife.
3: Well, I'll give you a little more time, but I want my room rent. Now, here's your telegram.
2: Well, now, let's see here. Hubert Smithers, Miami, Florida. Return to New York at once. Our separation a mistake. I cannot live without you. We'll be married as soon as you arrive. Signed, Ramona Smith. Well, Miss Thompson, it looks like my troubles are over. Get my suitcase. This may be only January, but this is one bird that's going north now.

0: that's good news, Andy. Yeah, we got a wire from Mr. Smithers this morning. He's arriving in New York tomorrow.
1: Yeah, and you say you told your mom-in-law and she's all happy about it, huh?
0: Oh, yeah. Me, her, and Sapphire sat up half the night, engaged in the usual prenuptial talk, you know. How to subdivide his money and all that stuff. Oh, Andy, Mr. Smithers is going to put us all on Easy Street. And I is responsible for the whole thing. I'm the smartest man.
1: Yeah.
0: Yeah, look at here.
1: Well, Shorty the barber. Yeah, say, Shorty, did you hear the latest marital news? The Kingfisher's mom-in-law done got herself a male.
2: Oh, that's the most exciting. That's the best. That's the best. The most surprise you ever. A male what?
0: A man. A genuine homo sapiens.
1: Yeah, Shorty, he's a millionaire, too. And he's coming up here from Florida for the parinuptials.
2: Well, doggone, I never would have believed that. It's too bad Ripley didn't live to see this.
0: It's practically the eighth wonder of the world. Yeah, I've given a little dinner tomorrow night for the bride and groom.
2: Yeah, that's nice.
0: Yeah, you see, the old lady and Mr. Smithers is going to sort of semi-elope.
2: Mm.
0: Sapphire's mama said that she wanted to get married in the same church up in Connecticut there where she was married to first husband, you see.
2: Mm.
0: I guess she wanted to return to the scene of the crime there. Ah.
2: Well, Kingfish, with a thing like this in the palm of your hands, you oughtn't to take no chances. You better get your mother-in-law looking presentable, because after all, he might get a good look at her at the dinner and call the whole thing off.
1: Yeah, you know, I think Shorty's got something there, Kingfish. You better take her to a beauty parlor and get her face balkanized.

0: that boy to go up to the altar and then reverse when he gets there and get away from there, neither.
1: You know, that's funny, her wanting to get married in the same church she was married before. When my mother got married for the second time, you see, she got married right in the graveyard where her first husband was buried.
0: Yeah, well, that was funny. Why did you do that for?
1: Well, right after the ceremony, she went over to where her first husband was. She stood there for a second. He stood there and thought she stood there and went, bah.

0: Yes, I'm the proprietor of this beauty shop.
1: Yeah, well, I want you to have all of your operators standing by. I wants to bring my mother-in-law in here for a complete overhaul job.
2: You might even have to call in the reinforcements for this job.
0: Well, you make this sound like a big project.
1: Well, I'm going to explain to you the problem with my mother-in-law. Is you ever gone down to the beach and see the grapefruit laying there on the sand? One that has been in the water for 3 or 4 weeks, then has been washed up and left there drying in the hot sun for a few days?
0: Yes.
1: Well, if you can get her looking that good, I'll be satisfied.
2: Right now, she looked like nobody could be in the water that long.
0: Well, we'll do the best we can.
1: Yeah, well, we'll bring her over in 3 hours and you can fix her up.
0: Fine. Now, what about her hair?
1: We'll send that over in 30 minutes. You can get a haircut.
3: Oh, Mama, you look so lovely. I can't wait till Mr. Smithers gets here and sees you.
1: Yeah, you don't look bad, mother-in-law, dear. It's lucky you got your hair back in time. Otherwise, you'd have to meet him at the door with my fedora on.
4: Oh, I feel just like a young girl again.
1: Listen, I wouldn't do too much of that hee-hee stuff. The neighbors, I think we're keeping a goat in here now. Everybody kind of...
4: Oh, it's the door. It's Hubert. Oh, I'm so nervous.
1: Well, now, wait a minute. Calm down, mother-in-law, dear. Look here. Now, get out of them bright lights while I answer the door.
5: Why, how do you do? I'm Hubert Smithers.
1: Why, how do you do? I'm George Stevens. Glad to see you again, father-in-law, dear. It certainly is a pleasure to welcome you and your money to our family.
3: Hello, Mr. Smithers.
5: Why, hello, Sapphire. Oh, and there you are, Ramona.
4: Oh, Hubert.
5: Oh, Ramona.
4: Oh, Hubert.
5: Oh, Ramona.
1: Oh, baloney. For the lovey-dovey stuff. Now, let's jam on the tea bag, folks.
3: Yes, I'll sit here, and you sit there, Mama.
1: Yeah, that's right. Now, here, I'll sit here. And, Mr. Smithers, this is your place right here. Right there where the pen and ink is, in case you want to write some checks between courses.
5: Oh, yeah.
3: Oh, George, would you ask the butler to bring in the soup?
1: The butler? Oh, yeah, the butler, Montmorency. Montmorency, bring in the soup.
6: Yes, sir. Coming right up. Coming right up. Soup's on. Here he is. Whoops.
1: All right, Montmorency, just comb the croutons out of Mr. Smithers' hair and bring in the next course.
2: Oh, good morning, Kingfish. What you doing down here at the lodge hole so early?
1: Oh, just been seeing Mr. Smithers and my mother-in-law off on their wedding trip. They left for Eastchester.
2: Oh, yeah.
1: About a half hour ago.
2: You say they want to get married up there in the same preacher that done nuptialated Sapphire's mama and her first husband.
1: Yeah, they wired him and said he was coming up there. Oh, I tell you, Andy, that's great. Mr. Smithers having all that money, you see. He rich, you see, and loaded.
2: Yeah.
1: I gonna get a lot of that stuff. Sapphire gonna get some. I tell you, Andy, we gonna live in the lapdog of luxury. We gonna have it.
2: You know, Kingfish, you ought to take the...
1: Say, Kingfish, I got you as soon as I could. I gotta see you right away. It's about Mr. Smithers.
2: What's the trouble, Amos?
1: Yeah, what's up, Amos? Now, look at this picture here. It's in the back of this detective magazine. It's right under Watch for These Men, see here?
2: Let me see. Yeah. Look, Kingfish, this fellow looked just like Mr. Smithers.
1: Yeah, except for that number across his chest there. Except for that, he is a reasonable facsimile. Yeah, that looked like it.
7: Yeah, well, now listen to what it say here. Wanted in New Jersey, Texas, Colorado, Pennsylvania, North Dakota, and Florida for bigamy. H. R. Smith, alias H. Robert Smythe, alias Hubert Smithers.
2: Kingfish, it is Hubert Smithers.
1: Yeah, he's a millionaire.
7: Yeah, but I say here, that's his racket. He poses as a millionaire and marries these women and takes them for all they got.
1: Oh, me. And I was the one responsible for the whole mess. I was the one that got Sapphire's mama and this man together again. Sapphire going to kill me when she find out this man's a criminal. All them millions is going out the window.
2: Well, now, wait a minute, Kingface. Wait a minute. Don't get excited. This won't be a total loss. Look here. If we turn him in, we get a year's free subscription to the magazine.
1: Oh.

0: Hurry up, Andy. We got to get in here and see Calhoun, the lawyer, in a hurry. We got to find some way. We got to think of something. And he's got to tell us some way to break up this wedding. Oh, Calhoun, we got to see you right away.
1: Now, just a minute here. How dare you come busting into my office like that?
2: Well, wait a minute. It's important, Calhoun.
1: Yeah, but suppose I'd been dictating. Suppose my secretary had been in here with me. Suppose she'd been sitting on my lap. Suppose she had her arms around me and was smooching with me and was...
3: Say, that reminds me. I got to get myself a secretary.
0: Now, look here, Calhoun. Look here, we got to act fast. Now, my mother-in-law just left for East Chester, Connecticut, to marry a man who is a crook, a man who has spent 10 years in prison. Now, we got to stop this here thing.
1: Yeah, you're right. He done served his sentence, and he shouldn't be made to suffer no more.
0: No, Calhoun. He don't know that he is a crook. And if I don't bust up this marriage, Sapphire will kill me, because I'm responsible for this whole mess.
2: Yeah, and the Kingfish can't go to the police, because that'd make his mother-in-law the laughing stock of everybody.
1: Well, the thing for you boys to do is to get up there in Connecticut before they does and nip the thing in the bud.
0: No, me, but Calhoun, they done got a head start on us. Let me see what time. Look here. They done left on the train an hour ago. We could never hear them off.
2: Yeah, that's right. It's 11 o'clock now. The wedding takes place at 2. We'd never make it, Calhoun.
1: Wait a minute, boys. Wait a minute. Tell you what I'll do. I'll lend you my car, and that way I think you can make it to East just about 2 o'clock.
0: Oh, that's great, Calhoun.
1: But there's just one thing I want to tell you about my car, Kingfish. You might have trouble finding the headlights because they is on defenders.
0: Well, why should I have trouble finding the headlights?
1: Because defenders fell off 4 months ago.
0: Oh!

0: Oh, Andy. It's 1:30, Andy. I hope we can make it to East just about 2. Oh, the snowstorm is sure done held us back. Look at the snow on the windshield there, boy. It's just coming down.
1: Well, the man at the gas station said that this road was a shortcut. Look how the snowplows unbanked up the snow on both sides of this road. This is the first one-lane highway I don't ever see.
0: Yeah, well, we'll keep driving here, Andy. That's all we can do.
1: Yeah.
0: Wait a minute. Slow down here. Look out, Andy. Look up ahead of us. Yeah, wait a minute. Look. A car.
1: Yeah.
0: It's stuck in the road. Yeah, go around him, Andy. Go around him.
1: Go around him? I can't with this way the snow is banked up here.
0: Oh. Listen to that wind, Andy.
1: Yeah.
0: All right, come on. Let's get out. Yeah. Yeah, maybe we can unstuck the man there. Hey, mister. Mister, what's the trouble? We got to get through here. You can't block up the road like this.
2: Well, I'm sorry, but I have a flat tire. There's a lot of glass on the road. I don't have a jack, so I can't change the tire.
0: Yeah, well, look, we got a jack here in our car. We got to get you out of here. We'll help you. It's a matter of life and death. I'll roll with our car here and get the jack.
2: Careful, Kingfish. You don't slip on the ice. Good heavens, let me help you up. Did you hurt yourself?
0: Oh, no. I might have punctured my pancreas and split my spleen, but outside of that, all right. Let me find that jack here. Oh, here it is in the back seat. Yeah. Now let's get that tire fixed. We ain't got a minute to lose here.
2: I'm sorry, but I don't know much about cars.
0: Yeah, well, just stand back there. We'll do the job. Here, let me get this thing under. I'll jack this up here.
1: Wait a minute, Kingfish.
0: Don't bother me, Andy. I work in here.
1: But Kingfish...
0: Shut up. I told you I work in here.
1: Listen, Kingfish...
0: Andy, will you keep your mouth shut? All right, there we is. I got it all jacked up. Now, what did you want, stupid?
1: You jacked up the wrong wheel.
0: I gotta let it down again. Oh, what a mess. We'll never get to Eastchester. All right. Let me get it over here under the other wheel. Andy, you and the man here, get the spare tire while I jack up this side here.
1: Okay, I'll do
0: it. Okay. Ah, boy, I gotta work fast here. Ah, there we are. Okay, Andy. I got the right wheel this time, didn't I? This is the one that's the flat tire. Now she's all jacked up, ready to change. I got it right, Andy.
1: Yeah, I think
0: you... Then why is you standing there, shaking your head like this?
1: I was just talking to the man. He ain't got no spare.
0: Look here. He has got the same size tire. Let's use our spare tire on his car.
1: Yeah, that's...
0: Go get the thing, car. Go get out. Yeah, right quick, Andy.
1: Okay.
0: Oh, me. And Napoleon thought he had a tough day at Waterloo. Oh.
2: Well, I can't thank you gentlemen enough. You did a wonderful thing in changing my tire and getting me out of here like this. I'll leave your spare tire at Thompson's garage in East Chester. That's my hometown.
0: Yeah, well, just get going. That's all. Get out of our way so we can come along.
2: Goodbye, and thanks again.
0: You're welcome. Come on, Andy.
1: Yeah, go on.
0: Now, let's get back to our car here. Do you realize that if we don't break up that marriage, Sapphire will kill me? If my mom-in-law marries that crook, we'll be disgraced for life.
1: Yeah.
0: Look here, it's 2:50. Maybe we can still make it and break up the wedding.
1: Here we go.
0: All right, oh, me. All right, quick, Andy, get out. Get the jack, Andy. We gotta change our tire.
1: Yeah. Hey, that's funny. It ain't here in the back seat. And I know I put it in there because I noticed the blanket when I threw it in.
0: We ain't got no blanket back there. Holy smokes, you big dummy. You done threw a jack in the wrong car. Now we'll never get to East Chester to break up that wedding. It's all your fault. And Sapphire gonna blame me for getting her mama married off to that crook. What could be dumber than you giving away our only jack?
1: You giving away our spare tire. Now, what is we gonna do, Kingfish?
0: I don't know what we're gonna do. But I is gonna lie right down here in the snow and die. That's what

0: Walter. I'm so glad the wedding is going ahead on schedule.
1: Well, I never would have gotten here to perform this ceremony if it wasn't for two wonderful men who gave me their spare time.

0: 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Good night.
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2: 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And stay tuned for the Edgar Berg and Charlie McCarthy program, which follows immediately over most of these stations. Ken Niles speaking. 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

0: come in, Smithers. What is it? Speak up, boy. Orange juice.
1: No, sir. New Kellogg's Rise and Shine.
0: Hey, fiendish.
1: And look at this, sir.
0: No peel, no pips, and it's got vitamin C. Well, Smithers, I suppose this is it.
1: What are you doing, sir?
0: Thank you, Governor. Wife and three pips to support. Thank you.
2: 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Now tastes as good as orange juice.
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1: I must kill Henry. I must kill Henry.
0: That was Ambrose Brent, official of an airplane plant. He found strange notes in the night.
2: You better get away, Ambrose. Take a good long rest. The sooner the better.
0: That was Henry Pierce, Ambrose's partner. He was growing fearful of Ambrose.
3: Get this prescription filled, Ambrose. It'll make you sleep. And you'd better get away.
0: And that was Ambrose's friend, Dr. Fenwick. And this is Ambrose's wife, Doris.
4: What's happened, Ambrose? Look at me. What have you done?
5: Another Saturday night, and again CBS presents The Whistler.
0: And I, the Whistler, know many things, for I walk by night. I know many strange tales, many secrets hidden in the hearts of men and women who stepped into the shadows. I know the nameless terrors of which they dare not speak. And so I tell you tonight the strange story of Notes in the Night. A storm rages wildly over the countryside. Beyond that long row of trees stands a lonely house half hidden in the darkness of the night. Not a single light appears from any of its many windows. But up there in that room with the large window, a man stirs fretfully in his sleep. The man is Ambrose Brent, an official of an airplane plant. But it's not the storm that stirs his uneasy slumber. It's something else, something far more sinister, something that has happened many times in the past few weeks. Now he stirs again, moans loudly, and suddenly sits bolt upright in his huge bed.
1: Who's there? Who's there, I say?
6: It's funny. I have sworn I heard something. I swear I felt someone in the room.
0: Turn on the lamp, Ambrose. You'll see.
6: I can't imagine what's happening to me. It's just nerves, I guess. It's just... Good Lord. Another note. Another one. I must kill Henry. I must kill Henry. That's the third note this week in my own handwriting. I've got to do something. I've got to tell someone. Henry's my best friend. Oh, it's nerves. I know. I'll call Dr. Fenwick. Doc will know what's wrong. A Fairchild 1834W. Yes.
7: Hello?
1: Is Dr. Fenwick in?
7: No, Dr. Fenwick isn't in. He can be reached at Walnut 2380.
1: Walnut 2380? That's Henry Pierce's number. I can't go there. If there's anything to this, I must stay away from Henry. I've got to see Doc Fenwick. Wait till morning.

0: Well, hello, Ambrose. Sit down. What's wrong?
1: Doc, I've got to talk with you.
0: Oh, of course, Ambrose. Why not? What's up?
1: Something's wrong with me. Terribly wrong.
0: Oh, yeah?
1: Read this note.
0: Note? Hmm. I must kill Henry. Henry? I must kill Henry? I don't get it. What is this to do with your trouble?
1: I wrote it.
0: You did? Well, really? And why did you write it?
1: I don't know. I don't remember writing it, but I know it's in my own writing. And that's it.
0: Who's Henry?
1: Henry Pierce. Who else?
0: Have you been drinking, Ambrose?
1: Not a drop, I swear.
0: Well, look, old boy, you'd best sit down. Ah, that's better. Now, when did you write this?
1: I don't know. I found six notes just like that.
0: Six? Where?
1: On the nightstand beside my bed.
0: Are you sure it's your writing?
1: Well, doesn't it look like it?
0: Yeah, certainly does. Tell me, how many hours have you been putting in at the plant lately?
1: Oh, too many.
0: I'd better give you a thorough going over, Ambrose.
1: But why should I write such notes?
0: I don't know. Mind plays queer tricks on us sometimes under undue strain. You'd better slow down. That's my best prescription. Take it easy. Get out of town as soon as possible.
1: Yes. Yes, I guess you're right.
0: And I'll give you something for your nerves.
1: Thanks. Doctor, you don't think I'm losing my mind, do you?
0: No, Ambrose. You're just terribly upset. Ah, yeah. Here's your prescription. You better get it filled tonight.
1: Thanks. I'll leave Saturday. You don't think there's anything wrong with me? Mentally, I mean.
0: If you're in town after Saturday night, I'll drag you out with my own two hands.
1: Good night, Doc.
0: Good night, Ambrose. Sleep tight. And don't think about anything.

0: Ambrose, why don't you take a little vacation?
1: What do you mean, Henry? Have you been talking to Doc Fenwick?
0: Fenwick?
1: Of course you have. He told you all about it.
0: About what?
1: I feel better than I've felt in years. I'm in excellent condition. Do you hear?
0: Certainly I hear. What's wrong with you, Ambrose?
1: Nothing.
0: If you act like this, I'll be forced to agree with Doc Fenwick.
1: What has he said?
0: He just said you were overworked.
1: Well, he doesn't know everything.
0: Ambrose, you'll please me very much if you'll take a little vacation.
1: Did Doc Fenwick tell you what was bothering me?
0: Yes, he did, Ambrose, and I think you'd better get away as soon as possible. Oh, I'm sorry, Ambrose, but don't worry. Everything will be all right.
1: Then you're not worried? You're not upset about it?
0: Certainly not. Why should I be?
1: Please believe me, Henry, I wouldn't do such a thing. I've never even thought of such a thing. I'd kill myself first. You do believe me, don't you?
0: Huh? Why, of course I do, of course.
1: Well, I wouldn't kill you. I have no reason.
0: Shall I drive you home, Ambrose?
1: No. No, I'll get home. I'd better leave tomorrow, hadn't I? I'll go up to my place in the mountains. There's no one there. My wife has gone to Palm Beach.
0: Yes, Ambrose. You better leave tomorrow.
1: Yes. Doris will be back from Palm Beach in 3 weeks.
0: That'll be long enough. I'm sure you'll find things different when you return. Quite different.
1: Good night, Henry.
0: Goodbye, Ambrose. Sleep tight and don't think about anything.
2: Ambrose goes home and to bed. The clock ticks off the eerie hours. The clock chimes two, and suddenly Ambrose stirs fretfully in his slumber. He wakes and again sits up staring into the inky blackness of his silent room. Turn on the light, Ambrose. Turn on the light.
1: Who is it? Who's there? Another one. I must kill Henry. Jameson! Jameson! I've got to get hold of myself. This is ridiculous. Jameson! I'm losing my mind. I must be.
3: Did you call me, sir?
1: Yes. Yes, I called you.
3: I thought I heard a scream.
1: A scream? No, I... What time is it?
3: It's long after midnight, sir. It's 2 o'clock.
1: 2 o'clock? Oh, pack my bag. Order my plane to be ready in 30 minutes.
3: Where are you going, sir?
1: It doesn't matter.
3: Yes, sir.
1: I've got to get away. I've got to. 2:15. I must get away. I must. I'm mad. I must be. Jameson! Jameson!
3: The car is at the door, sir.
1: Then come on with the bag.
3: Where are you going, sir?
1: I don't know where I'm going, Jameson. Understand?
3: Yes, sir. I understand.
1: Good night, Jameson.
3: Goodbye, sir.

0: Yes? Yes? Who is it? What do you want? Come in. Ambrose, is that you? What on earth are you doing here at 2:30 in the morning? What's wrong? I say, what's wrong with you?
1: I must kill Henry.
0: Ambrose, put up that gun. No, don't, Ambrose. Don't!
1: I must kill Henry.
0: Don't, you're mad! Don't come near me! Don't! Ambrose!

0: Operator. Operator.
1: I want Dr. Fenwick in New York. Fairchild, 1834W. Please. It's Dr. Fenwick's residence. Make it person to person. This is Crestline 142. I've got to talk to someone. I've got to. I can't stand this silence. This being alone. Hello?
2: 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Please check back soon.

0: This channel is currently offline for essential maintenance and will be back as soon as possible. Please check back soon.
1: I flew up. Well, what are you staring at?
2: I'm not staring, Andrews. What's wrong? What's happened?
1: Nothing. I came up here because...
2: Because what? What are you talking about, Ambrose? Are you ill?
1: Yes. Yes, that's it. I'm ill, very ill. Yes. Get the doctor.
2: What doctor? There's no doctor near here.
1: Get Doc Fenwick. He knows.
2: Dr. Fenwick?
1: He's the only one who knows. Except Henry.
2: Are you out of your mind?
1: No, I'm not. I'm not. I'm not. Do you hear? It's a lie. A lie. I'm not crazy. I won't be crazy. Oh, Doris, what's happened to me? What's happened? Oh, poor Andrew.
2: Ambrose, look at me. What have you done? What have you done?
1: Let me alone. I'm going to bed. I want to get some sleep.

0: Hmm?
1: That noise.
0: I didn't hear you.
1: Oh, I did. Hear it? There it is again. There's someone coming there. They are at the door.
0: There's no one.
1: You see? I'm not here. I haven't been here. You don't know where I am. Do you understand?
0: Yes, yes, I understand.
1: Doc. Doc, it's you.
2: Oh. Hello, Doris.
0: Hello, Doctor.
1: Did you get my call? You did, didn't you?
2: Now, Ambrose, take it easy. Everything's going to be all right. Don't get excited.
1: All right? What do you mean?
2: You've got a 50-to-1 chance to pull out of this.
1: Pull out?
2: Certainly. I know you're mentally upset. You have been for weeks. I'll swear to that. I have records. I'll appear on your side. You'll get out of it.
1: Out of it? Out of what?
2: You're not a killer.
0: Killer?
1: What did you say? What did you say?
2: I said you weren't a killer. I understand your case perfectly.
1: Henry is dead?
2: Yes. I'm sorry to say Henry is dead. He died about 2:30 in the morning, as closely as can be determined. From all indications, the police think he committed suicide.
1: But he didn't. He didn't. You know he didn't.
2: He may have.
1: Then why did you come here?
2: I thought this is where you'd come, and I was right.
0: What does this mean, Doctor?
1: It means that if Henry's dead, I killed him. I must have.
0: Must have? Are you positive?
1: Yes, who else could it be? I've written notes to myself for weeks. Doc knows. He knows all about it.
0: Do you?
2: Yes, but I didn't think it would come to this.
0: But why did you do such a thing? He was your best friend.
1: I know it. He's dead. I must have done it.
0: But why did you do it?
1: I don't know.
2: No, please. Don't upset me. He wasn't responsible.
1: I am responsible. I did it. And I'm going back.
2: No, Ambrose. Stay here till I send for you. I have a talk with you.
1: No. I'm going back this morning.
0: I can't believe such a thing.
1: Doris, why do you look at me like that? Please. I don't know why I did it. Oh, Doris, don't you believe me.
0: I don't know. I don't know.
1: Tell her, Doc. Tell her.
2: Tell her what?
1: Tell her the truth. Tell her I didn't do it for a reason. Explain to her how it was. You know how it happened. Go on, tell her. Tell her.
2: Come now, old boy. This is not helping you.
1: What'll they do with me?
2: Why? Now, look, it's early yet. It's 9:00. You'd better try to get some sleep in this afternoon. I'll take you back to the city and make arrangements for you to go someplace where you can have a nice rest.
1: What kind of a place?
2: Why, rest home. I know a nice, quiet place.
1: You don't mean a rest home. I know what you're thinking. You mean an asylum. You think I'm insane, both of you.
2: Now, Ambrose.
1: Well, why don't you say it?
2: Ambrose, if you don't control yourself, something will happen to you.
1: I won't go to an asylum. Do you hear? Do you hear me?
2: Stop it.
1: I won't stop it. You don't care about me. You're both cold and heartless. You want me to be locked up, both of you!
0: Ambrose, please! Please, calm down.
2: Keep away from him, Doris.
1: See? Keep away from him. He's a dangerous lunatic. A killer.
2: You don't calm down. I'll have to use force.
1: You try it. You just try it. I'm going out that door, and don't you try to stop me.
2: You run away like this, you stamp yourself as a hopeless lunatic. They'll find you.
1: They won't find me, and I won't be locked up!
0: Ambrose, please!
1: No, I'll kill myself first!
2: You're a fool, Ambrose! A mad fool!

0: Now you've done it, Ambrose. You've really made a mess of things. You're a fugitive now. They'll throw out a dragnet. You have to run and hide and sneak, afraid of every shadow. You'll have to run, Ambrose. Hide and sneak and run for the rest of your days. Ambrose Brent, fugitive. Hurry, Ambrose, hurry. More gas. Step on it.
1: What's that?
0: A sign, Ambrose, and a red flag swinging in the road. Two men in black rubber coats. Too late to turn around now.
2: What's your hurry, mister? Riding pretty fast for a storm like this, ain't you?
1: Who are you? What do you want?
3: State police.
1: What are you stopping me for?
2: We're stopping everybody.
1: Why?
4: We're looking for someone.
1: Looking for someone? Who?
2: A fugitive.
1: A murderer?
4: We didn't say what he'd done.
2: Let's have a look at your driver's license.
1: Driver's license? Why, that's funny. I must have...
4: Left it in your other suit, huh?
2: Step out. Let's have a look at you.
5: Hey, you come back here!
4: What's eating him? He must be nuts. Well, I could have plugged him, but I just shot in the air.
2: Just as well. He wasn't Mike Coretti. Mike could make two of him.
0: Know where you are now? Recognize this room? That's right. It's the room of death, where Henry was murdered the night before. His body has been removed, but the pad on his desk is still there, smeared with a large brown stain. There are five people in the room. Dr. Fenwick and Doris Brent, Jameson the Brent's butler, Inspector Fields, and Carnes of the District Attorney's office. The inspector is speaking.
6: District Attorney Carnes had an appointment with Henry Pierce. It was he who discovered the body this morning. Pierce had been dead about 7 hours. Right, Mr. Carnes?
7: That's right, Inspector Fields.
6: We attempted to reach Mr. Brent and were told by Jameson, the butler, that he'd left town at 2 a.m. He told us about the place in the mountains, and there we reached you, Mrs. Brent.
7: You've no idea where your husband is, Mrs. Brent?
8: Not the slightest.
6: The butler said you had gone to Palm Beach.
8: Yes, I started for Palm Beach, but I changed my mind and went to the mountains.
7: And your husband came there last night?
8: Yes, it was about 5 a.m.
9: 9 o'clock. I flew up to the cabin, got there a few minutes before 9.
7: Why did you go there, Doctor?
9: Well, I advised Ambrose to take a rest. He's been working too hard and was heading for a nervous breakdown. When I learned of Henry's death, I went to tell him about it.
7: Doctor, you visited Henry Pierce here last evening.
9: I did. He phoned me to come over. I got here about 11. He'd made a new will and wanted me to witness it and asked if I would serve as executor. I read it and signed it.
7: I see. In whose favor was the will drawn?
9: Well, the old will left everything to Ambrose. Henry had no living relative. But because of Ambrose's mental condition, he decided to leave everything to Doris, Mrs. Brent.
7: That's correct. I found the will on the desk.
6: Was Ambrose Brent your patient?
9: Yes, of course.
7: What was his trouble?
9: Too much work. He had a great responsibility.
6: Did you think he was losing his mind?
9: No.
7: Did he think so?
9: Well, he was terribly upset. He'd been having hallucinations.
7: Doctor, when was the last time you saw him prior to finding him in the mountains?
9: The evening before Henry died. I wrote him a prescription.
7: Mm-hmm. And where did you go after you left Henry Pierce last night?
9: I told my servants that I was going out of town for a holiday, but it was storming so when I left Henry that I decided to stay at my club.
7: Mrs. Brent, did your husband, Mr. Pierce, ever quarrel?
8: Not to my knowledge. They were the best of friends.
7: I see. Have you told us all you know, Dr. Fenwick?
9: No.
7: Then I think you should. What was it that bothered Ambrose Brent?
9: Well, he said he had been writing himself notes. They were all alike in his own handwriting, and all said the same thing. I must kill Henry.
8: I didn't know this.
9: Certainly not. That was the patient's private business. I thought that if I could get him away for a rest, he'd pull out of it.
6: There you are, Carnes. Must have been on his mind.
4: Yes, but what's the motive?
9: An unbalanced mind doesn't always need a motive.
6: Then you think Ambrose did it?
9: He loved Henry like a brother. If he did it, he was completely out of his mind. Believe me.
8: Ambrose!
9: What? Well, thank heaven you finally came to your senses.
3: Come in, Mr. Brent.
10: I suppose you want to see me?
6: I'm Inspector Fields, Police Department. This is Mr. Carnes of the District Attorney's Office.
10: Yes, I know Mr. Carnes.
3: I thought you'd gone on a little vacation, Mr. Brent.
10: I had gone, but not on a vacation.
3: Mr. Pierce told me you'd gone for a couple of weeks.
10: I was going on a vacation, but something changed my mind.
3: Oh? What was that?
10: You know. You know why I've come back. Henry's dead, and I killed him.
3: When did you kill him?
10: I don't know. Must have been last night.
3: Why did you do it?
10: I wish I knew. I recall neither the crime nor the motive. But I'm sure I did it.
4: Why are you so sure you did it?
10: Because of these notes, six of them. I've been writing notes to myself for weeks. Read them.
3: Are they in your own handwriting?
10: Certainly. But I don't remember writing a one. I must have some form of amnesia.
3: Mm-hmm.
10: When I heard Henry was dead, I tried to run away. I couldn't stand the thought of an asylum, but the faster I ran, the more I hated myself, so I came back to get it over with. It's a great relief.
3: Oh, now, Mr. Brent, compose yourself. Mr. Brent, did you know that Henry Pierce made a new will last night, leaving his estate to your wife?
10: What? Why should he do that?
3: Well, perhaps he was worried about you.
10: Of course. Why shouldn't he be? He knew I was acting strangely.
3: Take a look at this will. Is that Henry's signature?
10: Certainly.
3: You're sure it isn't your writing?
10: It is not. I couldn't copy his signature if I tried. It's just a bunch of scrawls.
3: Mm-hmm. Oh, Mr. Brent, take this pad and write on it, I must kill Henry.
10: Please, isn't that being a bit brutal?
6: Go ahead, write it.
3: There you are. Good. Now write the date.
10: They weren't dated.
3: Well, write it anyway. Write the date in numerals. Don't name the month.
10: There it is.
3: Thank you. Now, you write the same, Mrs. Brent.
8: There.
3: Thanks. Now you, Dr. Fenwick.
9: There you are.
3: Mm-hmm. Well, the notes you've got were certainly in your own handwriting, Mr. Brent.
10: I told you that. Why waste so much time? I came back to get it over with. I'm tired.
3: There. You need some sleep, old man. You'll feel better after you had a nap.
10: I can't sleep. I haven't slept for days.
9: You should have. You've been taking that medicine I gave you.
10: I didn't get it. I didn't want to sleep. I just wanted to get away. Here's the prescription still in my pocket.
3: Prescription? May I see it, please? Thank you. What is this medicine, Doctor?
9: It's intended to induce sleep. But he's so stubborn, he wouldn't take it. If he had, this wouldn't have happened.
3: Oh? Inspector, take a look at this note written just now by Mr. Brent.
6: I must kill Henry.
3: And the date?
6: 5-14-42.
3: May the 14th, 1942. Now, Mrs. Brent's note.
6: I must kill Henry. 5-14-42. The same.
3: Mm-hmm. And now, Dr. Fenwick's.
6: I must kill Henry. 14-5-42.
3: Now read the date on the will.
6: 14-5-42. What does that mean? There aren't 14 months.
3: And now look at the date on this prescription.
6: 14-5-42. Well, I'll be darned. What does it mean?
3: It means that Dr. Fenwick was educated in Europe, where they indicate the day of the month first, then the month. The 14th day of the fifth month.
9: What? Are you crazy? Are you accusing me of this?
3: It means that the doctor, not Henry, wrote this will, and if he wrote the will, he must have killed Henry Pierce. And if he killed Henry, he must have had a motive. And I've guessed that motive.
9: Are you out of your mind? What motive would I have?
3: You also wrote those notes and left them for Ambrose to find. You're an expert at handwriting, Dr. Fenwick. You figured that Ambrose would be declared insane. And Henry's, as well as Ambrose's property, would go to Doris with you as executor in complete control.
9: I don't believe it.
4: Ridiculous.
3: And this is what I hate to say at this moment, but I think it's true. Dr. Fenwick, tell him about you and Mrs. Brent.
4: That's a lie.
3: Tell him, Doc. That's what's back of the whole thing. You're stuck. You might as well tell him.
9: All right. All right, I wrote the will. I wrote the notes. I am in love with Doris. I have been for years. She was in love with me.
10: Doris.
8: I'm sorry, Henry.
9: But she had nothing to do with Henry's death. Not a thing. I came here that night disguised as Ambrose. Henry didn't hear my voice. I only whispered. He thought it was you. That's all. Sorry, Doris.
11: Stop it!
8: No, no! Oh!
10: Good Lord.
7: Well, the doctor is dead.
0: The doctor's dead, yes. But that's not all, not quite. There's something troubling the inspector and you, Ambrose, and you too, Doris. How was it that Mr. Carnes first got wise to the doctor? How did the doctor slip up? How did he show his hand? I know. And so does District Attorney Carnes. Go ahead, Mr. Carnes. Tell us.
7: Well, the doctor said he had gone to the cabin to tell Ambrose of Henry's death. He arrived at the cabin at 9 a.m. I didn't discover the body till 10 a.m. and gave strict orders that it was not to be announced until we'd inspected everything thorough. Therefore, the only way the doctor could have known about the murder was to have been present when it happened.
0: So you see, the doctor didn't go to the cabin to inform Ambrose. He went there to meet Doris. And when he was surprised by Ambrose, he used the death of Henry as an excuse for his coming.

0: CBS has presented The Whistler. Original music for this production was composed and conducted by Wilbur Hatch. Tonight's Whistler story was written and directed by J. Donald Wilson and originated from Columbia Square in Hollywood. Next week, same time,
1: I, the Whistler, will return to tell you the incredible story of the draft of death. Good night.
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4: Yes, it's the new Gay Family series starring Lucille Ball with Richard Denning as Liz and George Cooper, two people who live together and like it. As we look in on Sheridan Falls and the Coopers, Liz is in the living room reading a magazine as Katie the maid dusts around the room.
5: No April shower.
6: Katie.
5: Think I'm your way.
6: Katie, has the mailman come yet?
5: Yes, ma'am, he has. And gone away.
6: Well, when you get through looking for the bluebird and listening for his song, will you bring it in to me?
5: Whenever April showers, come along. Yes, ma'am.
6: Oh, sorry, I didn't mean to ruin your mood, Katie. Was it Mr. Negley, the mailman, who made you so gay?
5: Yes. We were playing post office.
6: Well, he ought to be pretty good at that.
5: Oh, he's so imaginative. He told me my mouth was like a postage stamp.
6: He did?
5: Yes, and then he canceled me. Here's the mail.
6: Let me see. A blotter from our insurance man, an ad, and... here's trouble.
5: Who's it from, the income tax collector?
6: I wish it were. It's a letter to George from his mother.
5: How can you tell?
6: I just sense it. No one else addresses a letter to George Cooper only, marks personal all over, and then seals it with scotch tape.
5: My goodness, doesn't she ever write to both of you?
6: Write to both of us? Huh? She won't even admit we're married.
5: Oh, you don't mean that. She was at the wedding, wasn't she?
6: Oh, she was there all right. I suspected it when someone tripped me going down the aisle. And I was positive when she threw a fake heart attack that interrupted the ceremony.
5: Oh, Mrs. Cooper.
6: Honest. She flopped just before the preacher said wife. For half an hour, George was pronounced man and is there a doctor in the house?
5: Well, if that's true or not, she's certainly used to the idea of your being married by now.
6: You think so, huh? Then why were the towels she sent us last Christmas marked his and his? Gee, I'd certainly give a lot to see what's in this letter. But it's addressed to George, and that's that. Mm-hmm.
5: Can you see anything when you hold it up to the light like that?
6: No, she cheats. She uses thick envelopes.
5: What a dirty trick.
6: Wait a minute. If I crumple the flap a little, I can peek in this corner.
5: Is that ethical?
6: Certainly. If you don't steam it, tear it, or x-ray it, you can read whatever you can see. That's the snooper's code.
5: Oh, I didn't know.
6: I can just barely see some of the writing. It says K-E-E-P, keep O-U-T. Well, of all the nerves.
5: What does it say?
6: It says keep out nosy. You see what I mean, Katie? She doesn't trust me.
5: Well, now, what are you going to do?
6: Well, there's only one way left to find out what's in this letter. It's a desperate measure, but I'm afraid I'll have to resort to it.
5: What?
6: I'll wait till George comes home and let him open it.
7: Hey, Honey, I'm home.
6: Oh, George, yeah, how are you, dear? Here's the mail.
7: Well, don't I get a kiss?
6: Oh, yeah, here. Here's the mail.
7: Wait a minute. What kind of a kiss is that? Come here, wife.
6: But, George...
7: Now, where's the mail?
6: What mail?
7: The mail you've been talking about ever since I came in the door.
6: Oh, here it is.
7: A blotter from the insurance company. Oh, that's an ad.
6: Oh,
7: well, here's a letter from Mother.
6: Oh, really?
7: Yeah. Didn't you notice?
6: No, I saw the letter was addressed to you, so I didn't give it a second glance.
7: I wonder what Mother wrote to us about.
6: I didn't notice any us on it.
7: Oh, you know she means it for both of us.
6: Oh, sure.
7: Yeah, let's see what she has to say. Look at this under the flap. Keep out, nosy. She sure doesn't trust those mailmen.
6: No.
7: Dear Georgie, how's my little baby? Mother still thinks of me as her baby.
6: Goo-goo.
7: How are you and what have you been doing lately? How's your golf game and how are things at the bank? I'm sending you some Argyle socks to go with your gray suit.
6: Yeah, I suppose that's for both of us.
7: Liz.
6: I'll wear one sock and you wear the other.
7: No, now, Liz, she probably talks about you in a minute. Oh, sure, here. How's dear Liz? I'm always telling people what a wonderful person she is and how lucky you are to be married to her.
6: Does it really say that? Let me see it.
7: No, that's what she says. Now let me finish the letter.
6: Well, let me see that for myself.
7: Liz, let's go!
6: There, now let's see. I thought so. Say hello to what's her name?
7: Now, Liz, that's Mother's idea of a little joke.
6: Oh, she's a real scream, isn't she? What other funny things does she have to say?
7: Oh, look, she says, now that Aunt Elva has gone east and lots of my old friends have moved away, I'm bored, and I'm planning to go somewhere where there'll be a little more excitement.
6: Oh, George, your mother's going to join the Foreign Legion.
7: And so I've decided to come and live where I can be near you. I'm moving to Sheridan Falls.
6: George, your wife's going to join the Foreign Legion.
7: Well, Liz, I don't think that's a very nice attitude to take.
6: Well, I was just joking, George. I think it's swell.
7: That's better. She says, could you please find me an apartment? I'll be there Friday. Regards to everyone.
6: Oh, she mentioned me again.
7: Well, now, let's see. We'll have to find her a spot. Where do you think would be a good place for Mother, Liz?
6: You wouldn't want me to answer that, Mrs.
7: Now, Liz, be serious.
6: Well, how about the Sheridan Arms?
7: Well, but they're way over on the other side of town.
6: Yeah.
7: I wonder if the Garden Court has a vacancy.
6: George, that's only two blocks away. It's too close.
7: Look, Liz, I've had enough of this. Mother's moving here, and I want you to be nice to her. Understand?
6: I'll treat her the same way she treats me.
7: What a nasty thing to say.
6: Well, George, give me a farewell kiss.
7: What do you mean? Are you going someplace?
6: No, but your mother gets in tonight, and we haven't found her an apartment, so I don't think we're going to be alone very much from now on.
7: Oh, you don't think she's going to stay here with us, do you?
6: Oh, no.
7: No, Mother has too much.

0: Hold me tight, George.
1: Okay.
0: Tighter.
1: Oh, but Liz!
0: Go on, pretend you're a cyclotron and smash my atoms.
2: Isn't anyone going to say hello?
0: Oh.
1: Well, look, honey, Mother's here. Hello, Mother.
2: George, what a disgraceful exhibition.
1: Well, since when is it disgraceful to kiss your own wife?
2: Why? Oh, it is you.
0: Yes, it's me. What's her name, Cooper?
2: Oh. Oh, forgive me for not recognizing you, Elizabeth. I've never seen your hair these colors.
0: She started it, George.
1: Now, let's all calm down. Mother, let me have your coat. I didn't even hear you ring the bell.
2: Oh, I didn't, dear. I kept my key from the last time I was here. I knew I should have frisked her.
1: Liz, please. Did you have a nice trip, Mother?
2: Nice? Well, I'm here. I think my heart stood the trip pretty well.
1: Oh, good. You look great.
2: Well, you look all right, dear. A little thin, though. Have you been getting enough to eat, baby?
1: Oh, sure. Liz looks after me.
2: Well, you look a little peaked to me. Are you sure you're over that cold you had last month, baby?
1: Oh, I'm fine.
2: Well, I hope so, baby.
0: Oh, good heavens, come here, George.
1: What for?
0: I just remembered you had your breakfast an hour ago, and I haven't burped you yet.
2: Well, I certainly get the full import of that.
1: Now, let's all relax. Yeah. Sit down, Mother. Make yourself comfortable.
2: Oh, no. I'm anxious to see where I'm going to live.
0: So am I.
2: Well, let's go and take a look at the stuffy little cracker box you've rented for me.
1: Well, Mother, I've been meaning to tell you, we haven't been able to find an apartment for you yet.
2: Oh? Well, then I guess I'll just have to go to a hotel until we find one.
0: Yeah.
1: But Mother...
2: Now, son, you know I don't believe in barging in on my in-laws. I certainly respect my children's privacy. I'll just quietly go to a hotel for lonely old ladies.
1: Well, Mother, we have extra room here.
2: Well, if you insist.
0: I have a lady in the guest room, Doctor.
1: Well, then it's all settled, Mother. You're going to stay with us.
0: For a few days.
2: Well, it would be more comfortable here.
0: For a few days.
1: We want you to feel that our home is your home.
0: For a few days.
2: Well, I'll stay. But remember, only for a few days.
0: It sounds longer when she says it.
2: Well, I think I'll go up to my room and lie down. Travel is tiring, especially when you have a weak heart.
0: I'll get it.
3: Transfer company. Sign here, please.
0: What for? Oh, George, look. Oh, here you are, mister.
3: Thanks.
4: What's the matter?
0: So your mother didn't plan to stay here, huh? While she let you talk her into staying a few days, the moving van was unloading all her worldly goods on our front porch.
1: I don't understand.
0: Look,
1: what...
0: six suitcases, a trunk, an easy chair, a potted plant, a barrel of dishes, two crates of books. Just enough for a few days.
1: Well, there must be some explanation.
0: Oh, George, open those baby blue eyes of yours. She's landed. She's moved her supplies up, and she's dug in for the winter.
1: Now, Liz...
0: You can throw away your calendar, George. From now on, every day is Mother's Day with us.
5: Well, George's mother stayed a few days. And then she stayed a few days. And then she stayed a few more days. Well, she's still there 2 weeks later, and Katie, the maid, has called Liz into the kitchen to make an important announcement.
0: Mrs. Cooper, I quit. You can't quit, Katie. I haven't hired you back since you quit yesterday.
2: Well, hire me back.
0: Okay, you're hired.
2: Good, I quit.
0: What's she done now?
2: She changed everything in the kitchen around to make things more efficient. It just took me 45 minutes to find the stove.
0: Katie, I'm sorry. Please stick with me. I'll figure out how to fight this.
2: Well, can't you just lay down the law?
0: She's too tricky. Every time I raise my voice, she puts her hand on her chest and says, "Oh, my heart."

0: my foot.
1: Well, George believes her, so I'm dead. Anyway, Katie, at least you have some privacy. I never get to see George alone.
0: Mrs. Cooper, you don't mean that...
1: Oh, yes, I do mean. The three of us have been inseparable ever since she's been here. I'm beginning to feel like one of the Andrews sisters. Well, I guess I better go in and see how Patty and Laverne are getting along. They're talking about George's childhood and a million people I never heard of.
2: And right after that, he left town and no one's seen him since.
1: Oh, boy, I bet I missed a good one.
3: Well, there, Johnny, you're back.
1: Yes, I thought I'd drop in and see what's old.
0: Well, that was subtle. George, I think we're boring, Liz, with our talk of folks back home.
1: Oh, no, no. Go right ahead. It's fascinating.
3: Well, after all, dear, these people are my oldest and dearest friends.
0: Oh, George, speaking of your oldest and dearest friends, I saw Betty Johansson just before I left town.
3: No kidding. Betty Johansson. A girl I used to know slightly, Liz.
0: Slightly, he says. Oh, George.
1: Now, there's a laugh that's chock full of nasty.
3: Who else have you seen, Mother?
1: Wait a minute. Let's go back to slightly, he says.
3: Oh, Betty Jo, why, I haven't seen her in, must be 12 years.
0: Well, she's prettier than ever. Time hasn't changed her a bit.
1: Oh, now, wait a minute. 12 years and she hasn't changed a bit.
0: Not a particle.
1: Where does this kid live? In a bottle of alcohol?

0: Hey, I'm home.
1: I'm in the kitchen.
0: Well, what are you doing in here, Liz? You're cooking.
1: I'm burning.
0: Where's Katie?
1: She quit. Your dear mother went into Katie's room when she was out and rearranged her furniture.
0: Well, that's not so awful.
1: George, people have habits, you know. Katie sat down where her chair used to be and almost broke her back.
0: No.
1: Yes, there was a tin wastebasket there instead. It took me half an hour to pull it off her.
0: Well, it won't be for long. Mother's been out all day looking for an apartment.
1: For your information, Mr. Gullible, she went to a movie instead.
0: Liz,
1: I saw her myself coming out of the Strand Theater.
0: Well, that might have been a coincidence. Maybe she was just walking by.
1: All right, she was just walking by, eating popcorn and crying like a baby.
0: Look, Liz, if Mother said she was looking for an apartment,
2: there is everyone.
0: Out in the kitchen, Mother. And we'll find out about this right now.
2: George, baby, I didn't know you were home.
0: Hello, Mother. How'd the apartment hunting go today?
2: Oh, so discouraging. I walked my feet off from one end of town to the other, and I couldn't find a thing.
0: See, Liz?
1: Well, I thought maybe you'd gone to a movie.
2: A movie?
1: Mm-hmm.
2: Oh, my goodness, I don't have time for things like that. I have to find an apartment so I can stop imposing on you dear children.
1: Well, if you were tired, you should have gone to a show. There's a good one at the Strand, Tokyo Joe, starring Clark Gable.
2: Gable? Oh, no, it was Humphrey Bogart. I just saw it this after... Oh, dear.
1: See, George?
0: Mother, I thought you said you went looking for an apartment.
2: Oh.
0: What's the matter?
2: My car.
0: Shall I get a doctor, Mother?
2: No, it was just a minor attack, dear. I'll go up and lie down. Don't bother about me.
1: Well, George, are you satisfied?
0: Oh, I know it sounds bad, Liz, but she didn't really get a chance to answer.
1: Oh, George, you make me so mad. Can't you see through her? She's camped here and she thinks she's got squatter's rights.
0: Now, honey.
1: And she'll be here forever. She can out-squat anybody.
0: Now, Liz, now don't lose your sense of humor.
1: What sense of humor? We never see each other alone anymore. She makes Katie quit and she runs the house. She runs you and it's a big mess.
0: Well, what do you expect me to do?
1: I want you to go right in and tell your mother that she can't stay with us any longer.
0: Well, I'll tell her tomorrow.
1: That's just what I expected. Goodbye.
0: Liz, where are you going?
1: I don't know, but I'm not coming back until your mother's out of this house.
0: But Liz!
1: Goodbye, baby.
3: Another cup of tea, Mrs. Cooper.
1: No, thank you, Mr. Wood. It was awfully nice of you to let me come over here now that I no longer have a home.
3: Well, now I understand about that mother-in-law business. Why, Mrs. Wood's mother moved in with us right after we were married. But I got rid of her.
1: You did?
3: Yes, she moved out right after the birth of our 11th child.
1: Mr. Wood, is that the only cure?
4: Mr. Wood!
1: Oh, it's George. Quick, open the window.
4: Mr. Wood, it lives at your house.
1: Tell him I'm not here.
4: Tell him I'm...
1: Well, now that he's called, I can play hard to get. Tell him I'm not here.
3: All right.
5: Mrs. Cooper says to tell you she's not here.
1: Oh.
4: Tell her to come back.
1: Tell him I'm not speaking to him till he sends his mother home.
5: She's not speaking to you till you send your mother home.
4: I'll send my mother home when she speaks to me.
5: Now look, Mr. Cooper, send her home and you can get some rest.
4: Send her home and the whole neighborhood will get some rest. Okay, I give up.
3: Okay, he gives up.
1: Will he send her home?
5: Will you send her home?
4: She's packing right now.
3: She's
5: packing right now.
1: Oh, George, darling, you're wonderful.
5: Please, Mrs. Cooper.
2: Oh, I'm sorry, Mr. Wood. I'll be right over, sweetie pie.
5: She'll be right over, sweetie pie.
1: George, is she really packing? How'd you ever get her to do it?
0: I was just strong. I said, Mother, you'll have to leave.
1: Oh, what did she say?
0: Oh, she was as sweet as could be. Said she wouldn't come between us for the world and went right upstairs.
2: Really? That doesn't sound right.
0: Oh, you've misjudged her, Liz. See, there's her suitcase all packed.
2: Well, I'll just put it over here by the door so she won't have to waste any time looking for it.
0: Now, here she comes. Now, be nice.
2: Oh, I will. You don't know how good she looks to me now.
6: Well, I guess I'm all ready, children. Elizabeth, dear, I'm sorry you didn't tell me sooner that you felt I was in the... Oh, my heart. There she blows. Oh, this is the worst.
0: Oh, Mother. Mother, speak to me. Oh, Liz, she's unconscious.
2: You're not going to fall for this again, are you?
0: Oh, let's not be nasty at a time like this. Mother's unconscious. Come on, help me carry her up to her room.
2: Well, all right.
1: Oh, George, look out.
0: Oh, what's the matter?
1: A mouse running across the floor right by your mother's head.
2: A mouse.
1: Wow, look at her go.
0: Mother, what happened?
6: Oh, my ankle. Oh, I think I broke my ankle. This means 6 weeks in bed.
0: Oh, help me carry her upstairs, Liz. Oh, how did this happen, Mother?
6: I tripped over my suitcase. Someone put it by the

0: George. George, wake up.
1: What is it? What's the matter, Liz?
0: Well, I'm not sure.
1: What did you wake me up for? I was sound asleep.
0: I know. I didn't like that smile you had on your face. What were you dreaming about?
1: You really want to know, Liz?
0: Yes.
1: I was dreaming about the most beautiful creature in the world.
0: Oh. Oh. Well, did she look like me?
1: Very much.
0: Did she have a figure like mine?
1: Mm-hmm.
0: Did she have eyes like mine?
1: Exactly like yours.
0: Uh-huh. Did she have red hair like mine?
1: No, she didn't have any hair at all.
0: What? George, wasn't it me?
1: No, it was a rainbow trout.
0: Oh,
1: fine. Are you jealous, Liz?
0: No, but if I ever find one scale on your lapel, I'll swim upstream to Mother. Now, good night, George.
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2: 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Frontier!

0: If you've ever heard of me, and believe me, there's no reason why you should have, maybe you know that I'm Chad Remington, often referred to as a saddle-stop lawyer. Well, I guess Dos Rios, my hometown, is a saddle stop, because there's certainly no railroad within 50 miles of it. Just a few stagecoaches that pass through, and most of the time a constant stream of cow ponies. As for being a lawyer, I guess I must plead guilty, Your Honor, because I make part of the living I do make from the practice of law. However, a small cattle ranch is one of my assets. And a few weeks ago, cited by Cherokee O'Bannon, the reform medicine man who now owns our livery stable, I rode over to another town to buy some breeding stock. And what I'm going to tell you about now hit us like a cannon shot on the way back. We were about, 40 or 50 miles from Dos Rios, jogging along at a lively sustained clip, and the O'Bannon was matching the rattle of the pony's hooves with the prattle pouring from his lips.
1: Chad, despite the fact that I own a livery stable, I must admit that I still have no true and lasting affection for horse flesh.
0: Oh?
1: Therefore, Counselor, I would esteem it a great favor if you would be good enough to stop for a bit of rest and relaxation overnight at some town between here and Dos Rios.
0: Or, to put it another way, Cherokee, your saddle sore.
1: Sir, it's not my saddle it's sore. It's that portion of me, however, that comes in contact.
0: That's quite enough. You don't have to draw me a physiological blueprint. And as a matter of fact, the same idea had struck me. I'd been thinking of stopping off in Maverick Town, at least for a good meal, and then deciding whether to go on to Dos Rios or not.
1: Well, a good meal would be more than welcome. Is there any place in a bird they would call Maverick Town where one could obtain a good meal?
0: One of the best places in the entire state. A little restaurant run by some Mexicans I know. Luis and Teresa Ibarra.
1: Well, that doesn't sound too appetizing, my boy. No, indeed.
0: But it is, Cherokee. They make the finest pollo con arroz and chili rellenos you've ever eaten. Of course, the food is hot.
1: Well, in that case, I'm all for it.
0: Well, you like hot food?
1: Indeed I do. Indeed I do. Hot food seems to give me a thirst.
0: Give you a thirst? Oh, Bannon, when the good Lord assembled you, he might have shortchanged you on scruples. But he certainly gave you a triple dose of thirst. All right, come on. Your tongue is starting to bulge now. Let's prod up these ponies and get into Maverick Town. And I'll introduce you to Luis and Teresa Ibarra mighty soon.
2: Senor Dallas, why do you all the time make trouble around my little restaurant?
3: I'll trouble you, you half-breed hash slinger, if you and that woman of yours don't go back where you come from.
4: We will not go back. We have just as much right to stay here as anybody else. We Americanos now.
3: The heck you are. We ain't got no room for foreigners like you within 20 miles of Maverick Town, you understand?
2: But, senor, me esposa and me, we citizens just like anybody else.
5: Ah, why waste time talking to him, Dallas? If they ain't gonna leave, how about making them entertainers? Come on, let's make them dance.
3: Doggone it, that's a good idea, Blinky. All right, you two, let's see you dance. Come on.
4: Oh, you ought to be ashamed of yourself. You have no business picking on the Ibarras.
3: Well, you think you can stop us, Bobby? Or maybe you think because your uncle owns the bank, you're running Maverick Town.
2: Bobby, do not mix up with these hombres.
3: Come on, I want to see you two dance. Who done that? Who's the sidewinder that shot my gun out of my hand? Well, tear him apart.
0: Well, start tearing, mister. I'm right here, right in front of you.
1: I'm right behind you, Chad.
3: What business you got butting in?
0: Well, let's put it down as the business of any decent citizen. Because from the little I've seen of you, I hardly think you qualify.
3: Well, you ain't gonna see much more of me because I'm gonna close your eyes for you. Look
5: out, Dallas. Look out. Pin him around this way and I'll give it to
1: him. Don't do nothing of the kind. Now just hold it right where you are. All right, Chad. Now that you're standing.
6: Thanks, Cherokee. And here goes.
0: Now, you'd better get up and dust yourself off before I decide to do the dusting for you.
3: Come on, Blinky. We got other ways of handling Jaspers like them, too.
4: Gosh, mister, you sure gave Dallas what he had coming to him.
7: Oh, Senor Remy. Senor, when I saw you in the crowd, it made me very happy in my heart.
0: Well, it didn't make me very happy when I saw you, Luis. And what that he-devil was pulling on you.
1: Who are those two, anyhow?
8: Senors, you come inside. And while we fix you something to eat, we will tell you all about them.
0: Well, there wasn't much that either Luis or Teresa could tell us about the pair who had been picking on them. Except that suddenly, for no apparent reason, someone was trying to make Maverick Town so uncomfortable for the Ibarras that they'd pick up and move. However, there was a reason. A reason we were to find out soon enough. And while Cherokee was washing down the hot food with glasses of red wine, had we been over at the cafe and dance hall across the street, we might have found out exactly what the reasons were.
3: Come on, Blinky. Lay off that bottle. Come on back into my office. I want to talk to you.
5: Sure, Dallas. Although it don't look like you're going to enjoy talking much with your lips split open.
3: Yeah. Well, before we get through, there's going to be a lot more than split lips around this town. Come on. Come on, come on. Get that office door open.
5: All right. Now take it easy, Dallas.
3: Well, I found out who that big Jasper was who butted in.
5: Yeah?
3: It's Chad Remington, that lawyer from over in Dos Rios. And if we let him hang around Maverick Town, we may miss the boat.
5: Boat? We may miss the train.
3: Never mind the jokes. But that railroad agent will be back in town Friday. And if we can't deliver that corner the Mexicans have got their restaurant on, along with the acreage behind it for the new freight yard, he'll probably try to do business with him direct himself.
5: Well, I don't see why Bascom don't pay the Mexican something and just buy the place from him.
3: Bascom shell out his own dough? Why, that one's so tight every time anyone walks inside his bank, he locks the vault.
5: Yeah, that's a banker for you, all right. I guess he's got the first penny he ever made.
3: Well, we're getting a few of them pennies once we run them Ibarras out of town and Bascom takes over their property. But I got a hunch we're not going to get away with it unless we get Remington out of town, too.
5: Yeah? Well, how do you figure to do that? You know, from the little I've seen of Remington, he's a plenty salty maverick.
3: He handles himself all right against one man. Do you think he can against six?
5: Huh? Six? What do you mean?
3: I want you to get some of your boys and lay for Remington. And as far as anybody else is concerned, I want it to look like Remington picked a fight with you.
5: Ah, I get you. Well, don't worry, Dallas. If that's what you want, we'll give Remington the full treatment.
3: You better make sure you do. Because with Bascom ready to pay us $2,000 to get that Mexican's property for him, you may want to live long enough to collect your share.
0: Well, with the little Luis and Teresa told Cherokee and me, we decided we'd stay in Maverick Town, at least overnight, and maybe for a few days longer. It was pretty obvious that there was something wrong, some new and unexplained reason for the sudden resentment against the so-called foreigners, and we decided to find out what it was. Well, after the biggest and best meal we'd had in weeks, Cherokee and I left the little Mexican restaurant and started down the street towards the hotel. We hadn't walked very far when suddenly five men came out of no place, and before I realized it, the meanest looking of the bunch had managed it, so I bumped into it.
5: Hey, what's the matter? Ain't there room enough on the street for you? You have to walk all over my feet?
0: I wouldn't if you'd keep your feet where they belong.
5: Oh, one of them smart Jaspers, huh? Well, we'll soon...
0: All five of you? Now, unless you're tired of living, keep your hands away from those guns.
5: Why, you... Come on, get them, boys. I got to show you.
9: They ganged up on him.
0: Keep those two tied up, Cherokee. This one's going for his gun.
5: Oh, I look like you're breaking my arm.
9: Let go.
0: All right. I'm going to give you a better chance than you gave us. I'm giving you three to clear off the street.
5: Come on. Come on.
1: Billy Blue Blazes, Chad, have you ever been punched in the stomach after three portions of enchilada?
0: You know, it must have been the enchiladas that won the fight for us. The garlic on our breath did more damage than our fists. Besides, what they shook up inside of you was three bottles of Eno.
4: Golly, mister. Every time I walk down the block, you seem to be having a fight with Dallas or some of his boys.
0: Then you know who those highbinders are, son?
4: I don't know them personal, but I know they all hang out at the Lady Luck Saloon. They're all friends of Dallas Vixen. He owns the saloon.
1: Have you any idea why this Dallas person should suddenly take a dislike to Louise and Tracy Ibarra and start making trouble for them?
4: Gosh, no. Long as I remember, everybody in Maverick Town is like Mr. and Mrs. Ibarra. This is something entirely new.
0: Well, son, there's only one way to try to get the answer, and that's by going directly to headquarters. What do you say, Cherokee? Let's go into the Lady Luck and see if we can find this Mr. Dallas Vixen.
3: Let me tell you something, Remington. You're barking up the wrong tree.
0: I wonder. There are some trees that folks around here might be tempted to use, unless you learn to behave yourself.
3: Yeah. Well, we got some pine trees around here, Remington. They cut down easy, and a couple of men can build a 6-foot box out of them awful fast.
0: Well, if they do chop down a pine tree, why not have them build 6 more pine boxes? Because you and your gun slicks might need them, too.
3: Well, if that's all you got to say, Remington, I'd be very much obliged if you'd be on your way. Having you around may give my place a bad name.
0: Any bad name this dive might have probably will be cleaned up before this week is over, Dallas. Right along with some of the characters in this town.

0: And now, Frontier Town.
1: Well, as you know by now, Cherokee wasn't welcome in Maverick Town. And certainly neither was I. Of course, we had no idea what the reasons were for the sudden animosity exhibited toward us. No more than we knew the real reason behind the attempts to railroad the Ibarras out of town. Notwithstanding the set-tos we'd had with Dallas and his men, this stiffened our backbones and increased our resolve to stay in Maverick Town until we had the matter settled, one way or the other. We found out later that not too long after the affair on the street in which Blinky and his friends ganged up on us, Mr. Bascom, the town banker, paid a call on Dallas Vixen, entering his office through a rear private door.
2: I imagine you men know what I'm doing over here.
3: Sure, Mr. Bascom. We were just talking about it.
2: Talk. I'm sick and tired of all this talk. I want action. And by thunder, I'm going to have it.
4: Well, doggone it, Mr. Bascom, did this shiner I got and that cut on Dallas's lip look like you wasn't getting action?
2: The only thing I'm interested in is results.
3: And that's just what we're going to get you. Because I've just figured out that we've been playing this game the wrong way.
2: Oh, you have you?
3: Yeah, I have. Doing what you told us not only hasn't worked out, but now everybody in town knows we got some reason for wanting to run them Mexicans out of here.
4: Yeah, and they may be running us out of here before we know it.
3: Now, the way I got it figured, Bascom, we can get Luis and Teresa out of this town, take over their property, and none of us will have to lift a finger.
2: You're not even making sense, Dallas.
3: I sure am. Because what if the folks in Maverick Town got to thinking that this was no place for a couple of Mexicans? They'd run them out of here in fast order.
2: Yes, and who's going to give them such an idea?
3: All we got to do is call a meeting. You know how mobs are, just like sheep. Let somebody get up on a platform and tell them the Ibarras are foreigners and un-American. Don't worry, the mob will do the rest.
2: By Daniel, I think you're right. Mm-hmm. And the bigger the lies we tell, the easier it'll be to make them swallow them. As a matter of fact, as the banker in this town, I can probably get up on the platform and whip them up into such a frenzy that they'll run the Ibarras out of town, tarred and feathered.
3: You bet you can. And by noon tomorrow, you'll be back laying $2,000 right here on my desk.
2: Folks, now, please. Please, folks, now, please, if you'll just let me finish. All I'm saying is, what sort of town are we building? When foreigners can come in here, open businesses, be in daily contact with our wives and children, and then take our hard-earned money and send it back to the country where they came from. Now, I say, if we don't get rid of the undesirable foreign element, your ranches won't be worth a nickel.
5: All the ridiculous hogwash. Now, you remind me of a herd of spooky cows being stampeded. Now, what sort of a man is this banker of yours that he's trying to turn you against Luis and Teresa Ibarra? Because this is one country where every man has the chance to live, and to live decently, regardless of race, creed, or color. All right. You don't have to throw me out. I can get out of here soon enough if that's the way you feel. Come on, Cherokee. Let's get outside and into the fresh air. I can't wait to get the odor of this place out of my clothes.
6: Senor Remington, Luis and I, we have talked the whole thing over. We heard about the meeting.
7: Si. We decide we're going to get out of Maverick Town before we cause shootings and trouble.
8: Ah, that's ridiculous. Now you're actually talking like a foreigner.
1: Cherokee's right. Good Americans don't run away from trouble.
7: No, senor. We like very much for staying in Maverick Town. This place our home, but... Well...
1: They haven't run you out of town yet. And they're not going to if we can ever find out why Bascom, the banker, suddenly pops up spreading dissension and hatred.
6: I cannot say, senor. But anything this banker does always has some connection with money.
8: Why, just looking at that thin, hard mouth of his, it's made me feel like I wasn't looking at a man, but I was looking at a shark.
7: Si. Except that the shark, you can catch him on a hook.
1: That's only half right, Luis. You can only catch a shark on a hook if you've got the right bait. And I'm willing to wager that by the time we get through, Bascom, Vixen, and their entire crew will be out of water and gasping like fish on dry land. Teresa seemed to have the only possible clue to the whole situation. Bascom wanted the Ibarras out of Maverick Town because of some reason that had something to do with money. There seemed to be no way of finding out what his reason was until I got about the wildest idea that ever entered my head. Remembering that we had met his nephew, Bobby, on the street, Cherokee and I took the advantage of the chance acquaintance to ride out to Bascom's house and see Bobby late that afternoon.
9: Gosh, I just don't see what you mean, I guess.
8: Bobby, we're trying to tell you that your uncle's in danger. He's locked up inside that vault.
9: Locked in the vault?
1: We've got every reason to think that he is, and that's why we came to see you. We thought if you had a set of keys that would let us into the bank and knew the combination of the vault, well, we might be able to get your uncle out of there before he suffocates.
9: Well, Uncle does keep some papers and things in a little desk in his bedroom.
1: Then that's where the keys are and the vault combination ought to be. Come on, Bobby. We just haven't got a second to waste.
8: Left 14.
1: Left to 14.
8: Right to 0.
1: Right to 0.
8: That should do her, Chad. Try the handle and see if she opens
9: up. Hurry, Mr. Remington, hurry. If my uncle's in there, he may have suffocated already.
1: All right, Bobby. Just stand aside till I swing this door back.
9: Mr. Remington, there's nobody in the vault.
1: No, Bobby, but I've got a hunch there is something in the vault that I'm looking for.
9: You mean you talked me into getting you the combination just so you could rob the bank?
1: The only thing I'm going to remove from the vault won't be something that's valuable to the bank. If it's here, the only value it will have will be to all of Maverick Town.
9: Wait, you're nothing but a big crook.
1: Cherokee, grab the youngster and hold him.
8: Now hold still, sonny, because I certainly don't want to hurt you.
9: Get away from me.
1: I wonder if it could be in this drawer. Marked private correspondence.
8: Hurry it up, Chad. This youngster is worse than a wild catamount.
1: I'm doing my best, Cherokee, but there are so many papers in here that... Well. Yeah. It looks like all the risk we've taken aren't wasted. Here's a letter from the railroad saying that they're building a freight yard in Maverick Town and that they need the property the Ibarra's restaurant stands on for their freight depot.
9: I don't believe it. That'd mean my uncle's a crook.
8: You just be grateful it's your uncle and not your father.
1: Uh-oh. That looks like Bascom just pulling up outside in a buckboard.
9: But he'll come in. He'll catch us here.
1: Yeah, I suppose he will. But it's a little doubtful as to whether he's catching us or we're catching him.
8: I can slip out through that window over there, Chad, and do the rest of what you had in mind.
1: All right, Cherokee, I think you'd better. Now get going.
8: Now you watch your step, counselor. Although this is law business, you've broken the law, and you may be up to your neck in trouble.
1: Now will you stop talking and get out of that window? Bascom's at the door now. You get behind the vault door, Bobby. When your uncle finds me in here, there's apt to be trouble. Gun trouble. Come on in, Mr. Bascom.
10: What?
1: I've got a little business here I want to discuss with you, and I don't think you're going to enjoy it.
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1: Never mind how I got in, but let's discuss why I got in. And to save you worrying about it, I was anxious to get my hands on this letter.
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10: You don't scare me one bit. Besides, I've got you dead to rights.
1: I'm warning you, Bascom, let your gun alone. You must be 20 years older than I am, and I'm trying to give you an even break.
10: The only break you're going to get...
1: Go on, drop it.
10: No, let go of me.
1: I'll let you go right now.
9: Wow! You really let him have it. He won't wake up for... Mr. Remington, look. Here comes Dallas and his whole gang.
1: Well, that's exactly what the doctor ordered. I sent Cherokee to tell them that your uncle was absconding with the bank's money. All right, come on, Bascom. You'd better wake up. There's a reception committee coming to call on you.
10: What'd you...
1: All right, come on, Bobby. You and I are going to hide behind the vault door and watch the whole show.
3: I'll be blamed. So this big rumhound was telling the truth. Cleaning out the bank, was you, Bascom? All ready to make your getaway.
10: No. Why don't you
3: stop that lying? Guess we know what we can see.
10: But I'm telling you, I wasn't clearing out. I didn't open the vault door.
3: Sure not. You're just trying to frame us into doing your dirty work, running them two poor Mexicans out of town, and all you want's to hog all the money. Well, we'll soon see about that.
5: Yes, Dallas, we'll see about that.
10: Fire.
5: Now, drop those guns.
10: Look out, Dallas. I got a bead on him.
11: Cherokee,
5: lend me a hand. I'm going to shove them all into this vault and slam the door.
8: That's it, Chad. We've got them now. Well, I was glad to help you, Chad, but locking those crooks up inside that vault.
1: Well, until we get the town marshal and some deputies with handcuffs, can you think of any place better for a crooked banker and his gang to be locked?

0: You let me give you a few more tacos and just maybe a little more chicken, no?
1: Oh, Teresa, as much as I love your food... No, no fooling. I'm up to here.
2: But, senor, after all you do to help Teresa and me make sale of land for railroad, you must have just a little more something. Maybe you, Bobby?
3: Gosh, no thanks. I'm poor.
1: And, Luis, I've got to pass. But maybe Cherokee will oblige.
4: Ah, amigos, I just couldn't hold any more food. However, if you just happen to have a glass of something to wash this down with...
2: Here, Senor Cherokee. A whole full bottle of very finest tequila.
4: Tequila?
0: See, what is wrong, senor? You do not like tequila?
4: Well, I'll tell you, my little pigeon... I once had a sip of that Mexican liquor, and the only thing I'd use it for now would be to give a slug of it to some woman I hated.
1: Give it to some woman you hated, Cherokee? Now, what would you do that for?
4: Why, counselor, for a very obvious reason. Tequila, of course!

Frontier Town, starring Reed Hadley and featuring Wade Crosby, is a Bruce Ells production. Story and direction by Paul Franklin. Music written and played by Ivan Dittmar. Be sure to be with us again same time next week for another fine action-adventure story with your favorite young Western star, Reed Hadley. And now this is Bill Forman to tell you that Frontier Town comes to you from Hollywood.

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Because the crisp vegetables and the one and only tangy sauce in Branston pickle bring out the best in your food.

0: 31 and a half, 32, 33, 35, 40, and 10 is 50, and 50 is a pound. 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
1: 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Cookery, fashion, competitions, Stew Pot's treasure trail, Katie's letter page, Roger Elliott's star forecast.
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3: Once upon a time there was an engineer.
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3: He had an engine and he sure had fun. 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
5: Charlie says, love my good and plenty. Charlie says, really rings the bell. 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

Good evening. Today's play, and our last in this series, is based on a story which is forever haunting to me by Paul Gallico. It's of the Second World War, and I think it may already be familiar to you. I myself shall play the part of Philip Riada and tell you Paul Gallico's story, The Snow Goose.

0: great marsh lies on the Essex coast between the village of Chelmbury and the ancient Saxon oyster fishing hamlet of Wickildrow. It is one of the last of the wild places of England. A low, far-reaching expanse of grass and reeds and half-submerged meadowlands ending in the great saltings and mudflats and tidal pools near the restless sea. The marsh is desolate, utterly lonely, and made lonelier by the calls and cries of the wild fowl that make their homes in the saltings. Wild geese and the gulls, the teal, the widgeon, the redshanks and curlews that pick their ways through the tidal pools. Like a lonely sentinel in the emptiness, there stands the squat white ruin of an abandoned lighthouse, close by the mouth of the River Elder. Lately it has served again as an human habitation. It is the home of a man, a hunchback, but a man who creates great beauty, the painter Philip Riordan.
1: Just a touch more. Bring up the... Perhaps one more silhouette to carry you over from one to the other, like that.
2: Yeah, like that.
1: Ah, Lord, company? Who the devil can that be? First visitor in over 2 years. Wait a minute. Where's that rack? Well, good heavens. What have you got there, child? A goose?
3: Oh, I found it, sir. It's hurted. Is it still alive?
1: Yes. Yes, I think so. Come in, child, come in. Where did you find it?
3: In marsh, sir, where Fowler's had been.
1: Oh.
3: What is it, sir?
1: Well, it's a snow goose from Canada. How in all heaven did it get here?
3: It's been shot by fowlers. Can he heal it, sir?
1: Yes, I think so. Anyway, we'll try. Come along, you can help me. There are some scissors and bandages in that cupboard over there.
3: All right.
1: Now, let's get a proper look at it. All right. We're not going to hurt you. Just trying to help you, that's all. You know that, don't you? Now then. Yes, she'd been shot all right, poor thing. Her leg's broken, and the wingtip, but not badly. Now, if we just clip her primaries so that we can bandage it... Yeah, that's better. Now we can see what we're doing.
3: Will she be able to fly again?
1: Oh, yes. These primaries, these big wing feathers, they'll grow in the spring. And then she'll be able to fly as well as ever. But I'm going to bandage the wing close to the body so that she can't move it until it's set, you see? Now we'll have to make a splint for a poor leg.
3: Shall I hold her, sir?
1: Yeah, that's right. You hold her while I find a splint among this firewood here. Well, none of these twigs will do, I think. I have to be a bit stronger than that. After all, she's a big bird, isn't she?
3: Aye. It were all I could do to pick her up and carry her to him.
1: Yes, it must have been. Why'd you bring her into me, I wonder?
3: I heard tell that he keeps birds in cages and feeds them and looks after them and won't let no one go shooting at them in your land.
1: Yeah, that's right. I'm fond of birds. I like looking after them.
3: Where did she come from, did you say?
1: From Canada. That's a land far, far across the seas. Beautiful daughter of England. She's quite a young bird. No more than a year old, I'd say. She's born up there in northern Canada, and when she flew south to escape the snow and ice and bitter cold, a great storm must have seized her and whirled and buffeted her about. At last, exhausted by her ordeal, she sank to rest in this friendly green marsh, only to be shot at by a hunter's gun. Bitter reception for a visiting princess.
3: Is she really a princess?
1: Oh, of course she is. A princess among birds. We'll call her La Princesse Perdue. Lost princess. In a few days, you'll be feeling much better, won't you, princess? See, what you'll eat up this grain I've got for... Why, the poor princess must be nearly starving.
3: Look, she's gobbling it all out of your hand. I must be going.
1: Well, no, wait a minute. What's your name, child?
3: Frith.
1: Eh? Oh, Fritha, I suppose. Where do you live?
3: We're fisher folk in Wickildrow.
1: Well, will you come back to see how the princess is getting along?
3: Aye.
1: Well, goodbye. I wonder. Probably she'd be afraid of me just like all the others. An ogre. Hunchback with a withered claw of a hand. But the child, Frith, or Fritha, came back. She overcame her fear of Rhyadr. Her imagination was captured by the presence of this strange white princess from a land far across the sea. Rhyadr had shown her the land on a map. It was pink all over. And on the map, they had traced the stormy path of a lost bird from its home in Canada to the great marsh of Essex. But now that the winter was over, Snow Goose was quite well again. It had been limping about the enclosure with the wild pink-footed geese by Christmas time. And now that it was June again, Rhyadr told her that it would fly away.
4: Yes. Very soon we shall see the last of our princess, Frith. Aren't you sorry?
3: Aye. Must she go then?
4: Yes. Her instinct will call her back to Canada now that the summer has come again. That is, if she can ever fly back to Canada when she leaves here.
3: Couldn't we stop her flying away?
4: Oh, yes, we could. But you wouldn't want us to do that, would you? Don't you want her to feel free? Free to go where she wants to be? Free to do what she wants to do? We don't want to make the princess a prisoner, do we?
3: No.
4: No. Now, look at these pink feet there. They're so fat and well-fed, they've got quite lazy. All their friends have migrated north weeks ago.
5: Go on! Go on! Off with you! Off to the Royal! Go on! Off to the north! After your friends!
3: Look, they're going, just like you told them to. Look. Look, the princess. She's going with them. She's flying away. Come back, princess. Come back.
1: The princess is going home. Listen. She's bidding us farewell. With the departure of the Snow Goose, ended the visits of Frith to the lighthouse. Rhyadr learned all over again the meaning of the word loneliness. That summer, out of his memory, he painted a picture of a slender, grime-covered child, her hair, her fair hair, blown by the November storm, who bore in her arms a wounded white bird. And then in mid-October, the miracle occurred. Rhyadr was in his enclosure feeding his birds. A gray northeast wind was blowing and the land was sighing beneath the coming tide. Above the sea and the wind noises, he heard a high, clear note. He turned his eyes upward to the evening sky in time to see first an infinite speck, then a black and white winged dream that circled the lighthouse once, and finally a reality that dropped to earth in the pen and came waddling forward importantly to be fed, as though she'd never been away. It was the Snow Goose.
3: But where has she been all summer, then, in Canada?
1: Who knows? Perhaps... No, I think she must have summered in Greenland or Spitsbergen with the pink feet. And she must have remembered us and returned to see us.
3: Oh, good, kind princess. Coming back to see us all that way.
1: Yes. You see, it means that she isn't afraid of us anymore. Not even afraid of me, Frith.
3: No.
1: Are you, Frith?
3: No.
1: Ah, not like you were that time, just a year ago, when you first brought the wounded princess home to me?
3: No.
1: I'm glad, Frith. And now we shall have the princess with us all through the winter again. And not until next spring will she fly away again and leave us. Each winter, the Snow Goose returned and stayed. The world outside boiled and seethed and rumbled with rumors of a coming war. For these were the 1930s. But the rumors meant little to Rhyadr or Frith. When the Snow Goose was at the lighthouse, Frith came too. She sailed with Rhyadr in the little sailboat he handled so skillfully despite his withered arm. They caught wildfowl together for their ever-increasing colony and built new pens and enclosures to house them till the summer took them north once more. But when that happened, and the princess herself flew off once more, it was as though some kind of bar was between them. Frith herself stayed away. And Rhyadr was alone again.
0: came to England. And 6 weeks later, the Snow Goose returned from the outer darkness of the north. With her, Frith returned as well. But only after another month had gone by. And when she came, Iada with a shock realized that she was a child no longer. In just a few short months, she had grown up into a shy young woman.
4: 17. So you must have been 13 when you came here first with the wounded princess.
3: Yes. Seems a long time ago, doesn't it?
4: A long time ago. All the way between childhood and being grown up, Frith.
3: Mr. Ryder?
4: No, let's not have Mr. Ryder with us anymore, shall we? I call you Frith. Now you're old enough to call me Philip. Or will that seem very strange to you?
3: I don't think so, Philip.
4: No, doesn't even sound strange to me. Almost as though it always should have been Philip.
3: Oh, look. More planes going to Germany.
4: Yes. More planes. More death.
3: Perhaps that's why the birds are leaving so early this spring. They're afraid of the planes.
4: Yes, they're leaving us to fend for ourselves. Planes and bombs. No wonder they're frightened. Here it is only the 1st of May, and the last of the pink feet have gone already. So have the barnacle geese. All are leaving.
3: Philip, look. The Snow Goose. The princess, she's going too. Oh, no.
4: What is she going? No, oh, she's flying too low for that. She isn't rising at all, just slowly circling the lighthouse, getting the feel of her wings. But look, she's settling again.
3: Princess, you're going to stay with us?
4: Yes, she'll stay. She'll never go away again. The lost princess is lost no more. This is her home now, of her own free will,
3: Philip, I must go back. Goodbye.
4: Goodbye, Frith.
3: Till tomorrow. I'm glad the princess will

0: Tomorrow. I'm glad the princess will stay. You'll not be so alone now.
1: Well, goodbye, Frith. Oh, I won't be so alone now.

0: In a moment, we continue Theatre Royal with Sir Laurence Olivier.
1: Fine Sunday entertainment continues with a dramatic series, Inheritance, tonight. The Mountain Men is the offering of the evening and tells the story of Hugh Glass, one of a small band of hunters and trappers who crossed the Missouri and helped open up the West. You'll enjoy this entry in the regular Sunday night series, presented in cooperation with the American Legion. That's Inheritance tonight. Meet the Press then brings you another prominent guest who answers the barrage of pertinent questions fired by a panel of top newspaper reporters. Lawrence Bivak is moderator. And here is a checklist of some of the Monday through Friday standouts. Every weekday morning, there's laughs and variety listening to Brighton Household Chores. We mean Bob, the housewife's friend, Hope, who entertains guest stars, plus his outstanding Woman of the Week. Tomorrow, he salutes Edna E. Prevost of Pueblo, Colorado, who has given 4 years of voluntary aid to displaced persons in her community. The comedian will also interview interesting personalities from the studio audience, read some true funny stories from listeners, and engage in a few verbal jousts with announcer straight man Bill Goodwin. So I'll put a little hope into your daytime listening tomorrow. And don't forget all the other daily regulars. Pauline Frederick, award-winning analyst, provides commentary on international and United Nations news. Also in the current events department, there is three-star extra with Ray Henley, Ned Brooks, and a guest expert. Alex Dreyer, your newsman on the go. Morgan Beatty with a roundup of world happenings, plus a staff of specialists who join Jim Fleming in bringing you the heart of the news. Then you'll want to pay your nightly visit to all the friendly folks at 79 Wistful Vista, the home of Fibber McGee and Molly, where you just might bump into Wallace Wimple, Doc Gamble, and the old-timer. Sound like some interesting listening? Always is on NBC.
0: And now we continue Theatre Royal with Sir Laurence Olivier.
2: It was a little more than 3 weeks before Frith returned to the lighthouse. May was at its end, and the day, too, in a long golden twilight that was giving way to the silver of the moon already hanging in the eastern sky. She told herself, as her steps took her thither, that she must know whether the snow goose had really stayed, as Ryder had said it would. Perhaps it had flown away, after all. But her firm tread on the sea wall was full of eagerness, and sometimes unconsciously she found herself hurrying. As she approached the lighthouse, she saw the yellow light of Ryder's lantern down by his little wharf. His sailboat was rocking gently on the flooding tide, and he was loading supplies into her, water and food and bottles of brandy, gear and a spare sail.
3: Philip, you're going away?
4: Frith! Oh, I'm glad you came. Yes, yes, I must go away. A little trip. I'll come back, never fear.
3: But where must you go?
4: Over the channel, to Dunkirk.
3: Over the channel? You mean to France?
4: Yes, it's only about 100 miles.
3: You mean where the fighting is?
4: Well...
3: You're going to the war.
4: Well, in a way, yes. You've heard the news about Dunkirk?
3: Only what they say, that our soldiers are fighting there.
4: Yeah, well, they can't fight any longer, Frith. They're trapped. The Germans in front of them and the sea behind them. They're out on the sands there, a whole army without weapons, without any cover, waiting for the German advance. The port's in flames, the position's hopeless for them. The whole army, you see, trapped out there, helpless.
3: But what can you do for them, Philip? You'll be killed, too.
4: Oh, no, I shan't. I hope. All the men with boats in Chelmbury are putting out, and little ships along the whole coast, all going over to help get the men back to England. The government has made an appeal. Every tug or fishing boat or launch that can get there heading across the channel to take the men off the beaches.
3: But it's madness. They'll all be killed. What can they do?
4: Well, they can do something. Get the men off the beaches to the transports and destroyers that are standing offshore that can't get into the shallows, you see. That's what I can do. 6 or 7 men at a time. Get them off the beaches.
3: Philip, must you go? You'll not come back. Why must it be you?
4: Oh, no, listen, Frith. Those men are...

0: huddled on the beaches like hunted birds. You know, the wounded and the hunted birds we used to find and bring into the sanctuary. Over them are flying the planes like steel peregrines, hawks and gerfalcons. There's no shelter in which to hide. They're lost and storm-driven and harried, like the lost princess was when you found her and brought her to me from the marshes that time we healed her. You remember?
1: You're bad arm, Philip.
0: This is something I can do. You know I can. Just for once, I can be a man and play my part.
1: I'll come with you, Philip.
0: No. Your place in the boat would cause a soldier to be left behind, and another. No, I must solo.
1: Philip, please. Goodbye,
0: my dear. Now, will you look after the birds until I return?
1: Yes, I'll take care of them. Godspeed, Philip.
0: God bless you, Frith.
2: It was night now, bright with moon fragment and stars and northern glow. Frith stood on the seawall and watched the sail gliding down the swollen estuary. Suddenly, from the darkness behind her, there came a rush of wings and something swept past her into the air. In the night light, she saw the flash of white wings, black-tipped, and the thrust forward head of the snow goose. It rose and cruised over the lighthouse once, and then headed down the winding creek where Ryota's sail was slanting in the gaining breeze, and flew above him in slow, wide circles.
1: Princess! Oh, princess, watch over him! Watch over him.

0: Hey, you all right, mate?
1: Right.
0: Blimey, look at that. Bloody great bird flying into all that muck and stink. Look at it.
2: Well, what is it? A swan or something?
0: No, it's a ruddy goose. Here, look at it. Circling round like it was a dive bomber.
2: I'll tell you what, we're done for. It's the angel of death had to pick us up.
0: Nah, not it. It's a ruddy goose come over with a message from Churchill. Asking how we like the bathing over here. Yeah, it's a good omen, that's what it is. We'll get out of here yet, mate. You mark my words.
2: We won't get out unless some perisher comes and picks us all up. And that's the honest truth.
0: Here comes a chap that's going to take us there. Look, that little sailing boat coming round through the smoke there.
2: Oh, look at him. Sailing along as cool as you please, like a blooming top out for a pleasure spin on a Sunday afternoon at Danley.
0: Run. Look at the bullets whipping the water up all round him.
2: I hope he makes it. That's where they sunk the Ramsgate motorboat this morning.
0: Oh, we'll make it, never you fear. Chap that's as cool as that'll make anything. Yeah, he's into the shallows now.
3: Look out! Another of the jitters! Get down!
0: Yeah. No, they didn't get him. They didn't get him. He's going to make it.
2: Cool. Look at him now. A black beard, humpback, and a sort of claw for his hand. It's old Nick himself. We must be dead and we don't know it.
0: It's more like the good Lord, he looks to me. Like the pictures in the Sunday school books. White face, dark eyes, beard and all. And his blooming boat.
4: I can take seven at a time.
5: Good man. The seven are the nearest. Get in. You four. You and you men over there.
0: What? Us, sir?
5: Yes, you fool. Don't stand there staring. Get in, quick.
0: Yes, sir. Well, come on, Lofty. Okay. This is it.
4: Come on, lad. In you get.
5: Right.
4: Don't mind getting your feet wet.
5: Here we are, then.
4: Mind your heads when I swing around. In fact, keep down in the bottom of the boat, all of you.
2: Blimey. Look at that ruddy goose flying round and round. Told you it was a good omen. It's a blinking angel of mercy, that's what it is.
6: When he had brought his boatload out to the Kentish Maze, Ryder sailed back to the shore for seven more survivors, and all that day he sailed back and forth. A motorboat from the Thames Yacht Club had come to help in the job, and then a lifeboat from Poole, until the Kentish Maid had 700 souls aboard her. And when she sailed back to England, Ryder waved from his little sailboat, and the snow goose flew circling overhead. It was 4 days later that a limehouse tug was sailing back across the channel, towing four barges full of the last survivors from Dunkirk Beach.
7: Can you make out what she is?
2: Seems to be a dead man lashed to the mast, sir.
7: We'll stop. He may only be wounded.
8: What's that bird on a rail, for heaven's sake? Looks like a goose.
9: Hey, it is, sir. The goose has been flying over the beaches during the whole evacuation. Becomes a sort of legend among the men. Some of us I brought back yesterday in the trawler had seen it. They said if you saw the flying wild goose, you'd be saved. It's a sort of good luck omen.
8: A wild goose? That one looks tame. Almost like a pet that he'd brought over with him.
10: Floating mine on the port bow!
8: A mine. Look, mister, right in our course. Do you realize if we hadn't stopped, we'd probably have hit it?
9: It's more than likely, sir. Looks as though we were lucky to see the goose.
8: Haul that boat in! Is he dead?
10: Dead, sir. Machine gun. Nothing else aboard except the goose. Can't take it off. It attacks you every time you come near it.
8: Very good. Tell them in the last barge. I want that mine detonated before it does any damage.
10: Mine 30 yards to port. Sink at astern of the last barge.
11: Aye, Archer.
8: I wonder who he was, poor devil. Probably someone who'd come over from Dover or somewhere. Stayed with Very Ant and then killed on the way back. The goose didn't bring him any luck, mister.
9: No, poor beggar.
8: Nice shooting back there. Well, there's one mine that won't do any more damage.
0: Look, the wee sailboat. It's sinking.
8: A concussion. Yes, she's going. And the man with her.
9: And there goes the goose. Circling round like a plane saluting. Once, twice, three times. Now, flying back to England.
8: It'll bring bad news to someone, I'm afraid.
6: When Ryder had sailed away, Fritter had remained alone at the little lighthouse on the Great Marsh, taking care of the birds, waiting for she knew not what. The first days she haunted the seawall watching, though she knew it was useless. Later, she roamed through the storerooms of the lighthouse where Ryder had stacked his canvases. There she came across the picture that Ryder had painted of her from memory when she was still a child. The picture and all she saw in it stirred her as nothing had before, for much of Ryder's soul had gone into it. And now Fritha knew in her blood, had known from the moment he sailed away that Ryder would not return. And so, when one sunset she heard the high-pitched, well-remembered note cried from the heavens, it brought no instant of false hope to her heart. This moment, it seemed, she had lived before many times. She came running to the seawall, turned her eyes not toward the distant channel whence a sail might come, but in the sky, from whose flaming arches plummeted the snow goose. Then the sights, the sound, and the solitude surrounding broke the dam within her and released the surging, overwhelming truth of her love. Let it well forth in tears.
1: Philip. Philip, I love you. I love you, Philip.
6: For a moment, she thought the snow goose was going to land in the old enclosure. But it only skimmed low, then soared up again, flew in a wide, graceful spiral once round the old light, and then began to climb. Watching it, she saw no longer the snow goose, but the soul of Ryada taking farewell of her before departing forever.
1: Goodbye, my

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1: Once upon a time there was an engineer.
2: Choo-choo Charlie was his name, we hear.
1: He had an engine and he sure had fun. 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
6: Really?
5: You bet your life. It's Groucho Marx in You Bet Your Life, the comedy quiz series produced and transcribed from Hollywood and brought to you by the DeSoto Plymouth Dealers of America, who invite you to see and drive the delightful, the lovely DeSoto for 1956.
7: The time has come, it's very clear.

0: want to buy. It's delightful. It's a lovely. It's a sort of.
1: And now, here he is, the one, the only.
2: It's nothing to shout about. They're a dime a dozen. Well, here I am again with $2,000 for one of our couples, and if any of them say the secret word, the duck will come down and pay him each $50.50. George, who's first?
3: Groucho, this is Sylvia Thompson and her partner Ben Zeppa are waiting to talk to you. Mrs. Thompson is a housewife and Ben is a schoolboy. So, folks, you come in, please, and meet Groucho Marx.
2: Welcome, welcome for the DeSoto Plymouth dealers. Say the secret word and you'll divide $101. It's a common word, something you always have with you. Let's see. Sylvia Thompson and Ben Zeppa, eh? Hey, you make quite a combination. Sylvia, how tall are you?
4: I'm 6'1" in my stocking feet and almost 6'4" in my heels.
2: No. Are you married, Sylvia?
4: Yes, I am.
2: How tall is your husband?
4: He's 6'6" in his stocking feet.
2: No. But do you all walk around in your stocking feet?
4: Sure.
2: Do you wear any shoes at all in your house?
4: No, heavens no.
2: Well, together you're 13 feet, huh?
4: Yeah.
2: Just about. Well, that's an advantage. At least you're never short at the end of the month like most married couples. Your name is Ben Gazzara?
5: Hmm?
2: Ben Gazzara, is that your name?
5: No, Ben Zeppo.
2: Ben Zeppo, eh? That's my brother, Zeppo. You're not my brother, are you?
5: My name's Ben Zeppo.
2: You say the secret word, Ben Zeppo. So you and your partner each get $50.50.
4: Oh,
2: there you are, and you'll get the 50 cents later. We just don't have any change. See, it used to be $100 for the secret word. Now it's $101 on account of the other shows giving away such huge sums. No, this is true. We have increased the amount. Because we don't take a back seat for anybody. How old are you, Ben?
5: 13.
2: You know, I never was 13 years old. I was 12 once. In fact, I was 12 for about 8 years. In fact, all the brothers were. When we used to travel in Baltimore, if you were 12 or under, then you went on half fare on the railroad train. And for years, we traveled this way. I remember once, my mother used to travel with us then. We didn't need her, but she thought we did, huh? And the conductor came along and asked for the tickets, and she gave him 4 half-fare tickets. And he says, "Where are the kids?" And she says, "Well, they're around the train someplace." And he looked in the washroom, and Harper was shaving in there. This was true. And the other two boys were in the baggage car shooting dice. And I was making a play for a dame across the aisle. The conductor come back and says, "Mrs. Marx, if these kids of yours are under 12, I'm too young to be running this train," and he jumped off at the next station. So, actually, how old are you, Ben?
5: 13.
2: Now, you're sticking to that story, huh?
5: Mm-hmm.
2: Do you have any brothers and sisters? Now, talk slowly so I can get this story later.
5: I have 3 brothers and...
2: Talk slower.
5: I have 3 brothers and one...
2: Okay, speed it up.
5: I have 3 brothers and 1 sister.
2: Oh. How do you get along with your brothers and sisters?
5: Okay, all except for my little brother, 6, Jimmy. I tell him to come in the house, and I go and get him, and he won't come, so I hit him, and he starts crying, and he comes to my mother, and my mother gives me heck, so if I don't get him, I get heck, and if I get him, I get heck.
2: Well, do you always have to get him? Isn't there any of the other brothers that could get him?
5: No, I'm the biggest. I'm the only one that can get him.
2: Oh, well, you're the... you're the only one that can handle him, huh? Well, you have to realize Jimmy's just a baby. You should never hit a little kid like that. The thing to do is to disintegrate him with a ray gun. Well, you're a charming couple, and I hope you both make a lot of money tonight, because right now we're going to play You Bet Your Life. Now, you selected the musical category, and these are all top tunes of the last 20 years. And remember, the more the question is worth, the harder it is. Now, what do you want to start with? 10, 20, 50, all the way to 100.
5: 100.
2: Now, this song was written in 1936, but it became very popular in 44. Let's see if you can remember it. Play, Jack.

0: You don't know, guess. I'll give you a hint. It's not my country, Tazaday. It's Poinciana.
1: You lost half your hundred. You still have $50.
0: What are you going to go for?
2: 90.
0: Originally, this was an old sea shanty, and that became a big hit when a new set of lyrics were added. You tell me the name of it. Okay, Jack. What is it?
2: Bill Bonchel.
0: That is right. And they now have $140.
1: Right.
0: Now what are you going to go for? 80, 50, 30? 80. $80. This song was written by Ray Noble. Now you give me the title of it. What is it?
2: The Very Thought of You.
0: The Very Thought of You was absolutely on the button. Huh?
1: You now have $220.
0: Now, it's your last chance to beat the other couples. What are you going to go for?
2: $70?
0: $70. This novelty song was a big hit a few years ago. Let's see if you can identify it. Play, Jack.
2: How much is that doggy in the window?
0: As you ought to be ashamed to take the money, Ben. That's a pretty easy question for $70.
1: And you wind up with $290.
0: Well, thanks and good luck from the DeSoto Plymouth dealers.
1: Now, here's Peggy Taylor.
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1: Well, Groucho, just before we went on the air, our studio audience selected Mr. Robert McLeod to be on the show tonight, and his partner is Mrs. Pearl Money. Folks, would you come in, please, and meet Groucho Marx.
0: Welcome to Your Bet Your Life. Say the secret word and divide $101. It's a common word, something you always have with you. Pearl Money and Robert, what is it?
4: McLeod.
0: McLeod, huh? Oh. Mrs. Money, last time I saw you, you were in my wallet. Where are you from?
5: Saddlersville, Tennessee.
0: Where?
5: Saddlersville, Tennessee.
0: Saddlersville? You're from the Saddle, huh? And you're actually Confederate money, huh? I'm sorry, Pearl. I just couldn't help it. That joke was burning a hole in my pocket. Well, no more jokes about money. Enough is enough. Mr. McLeod, where are you from? Sweden?
4: No, I'm from a place called Queen's Park, which is in the west side of Glasgow, Scotland.
0: Oh. How tall are you, Scotty?
4: I'm 5 foot, Groucho.
0: Oh. Well, where do you work?
4: I'm at the Beverly Hilton Hotel in the Red Lion Bar.
0: The Red Lion Bar?
4: The Red Lion Bar.
0: What do you do there? Do you serve short beers?
4: No, I'm a bartender, but I sort of think of myself as a practitioner, you know? Take the beefs about the wives and this and that and the next thing, you know?
0: I know everything's supposed to be pretty swanky at that hotel, isn't it? Is there anything outstanding about your bar besides the price?
4: Well, the most popular feature I find in the room is during the daytime when you can see out into the swimming pool and cabana area. We have one window that goes the whole length of the room.
0: Mm-hmm. This is what they call a picture window.
4: A picture window. Mm-hmm. And it's very beautifully done. Mm-hmm. And of course you can see out the window and see the girls lying at the bathing pool and sunning themselves and... Well, use your own imagination after that, you know.
0: Are you married?
4: No, thank you. I'm happy.
0: Well, who's saving the customers while you're over there with your nose? With your nose pressed against that picture window. What's the favorite drink in your bar? A Peeping Tom Collins?
4: No, Groucho, no.
0: Now, Pilar, you're married?
5: Yes.
0: How did you meet your husband, Mr. Money?
5: I went into a restaurant to get some information, and he was sitting on a stool talking to another gentleman in reference to what he was going to have to learn when he went into the Army. So he asked...
0: Was this a bar room?
5: No, it was just a regular restaurant.
0: Uh-huh. He was going in the Army and he wasn't in a bar room?
5: No, he probably had been before he got there because he had
0: a load on?
5: Cut on over his eye and his eye was bleeding. And,
0: he was bleeding over the eye?
5: Yes. And I asked him if he would like me to drive him to a doctor. And he
0: You
5: said,
0: were single at the time, huh?
5: Yes.
0: And you were on the prowl then?
5: Oh, I guess.
0: Yeah. You were. How long after this did you nail him?
5: Well, the next day.
0: You were a shy little thing, weren't you? I've heard of speedy marriages, but this must set a record of some kind. Weren't you a little worried about the consequences of this hasty decision?
5: I sure was. I didn't have time to tell him I'd had 3 children by a former marriage.
0: It was a bad week for this fellow, wasn't it? First he gets a crack on his skull, then he gets married, and then the next day he finds out he's the father of 3 children. All in 2 days. What kind of work does your husband do now?
5: We do tree service work.
0: Tree service?
5: Yes.
0: What kind of a business is that?
5: Well, we top and trim and remove trees. And by the way, our location is 332 Southwestern. Money Tree Service.
0: Oh, well, I remember that, in case I want anything removed in my house. Like some relatives, huh? Did the children love their newfound father?
5: Oh, yes, very much so.
0: How old are the kids?
5: Well, the oldest one is 23, and the next one's 22, and the next one's 21, and the next one's 5, and the next one's 4.
0: Oh, there have been some new bushes since the... Well, keep it up. Keep it up, Pearl, because if there's one thing we need out here is more population. Well, I'd like to go on with this chat, but the time has come to play You Bet Your Life. You both know how to play this game?
5: Yes, sir.
1: In the race for the $2,000, the first couple won $290, and the secret word is name.
0: You've selected a thumbnail movie quiz. Freya, I'll give you a brief synopsis of some of the most famous movies of all time, and you give me the title of the movie. Now, what do you want to start with? 10, 20, 50, 100?
4: We'll try 50, Groucho.
0: $50. My brothers and I made a picture in which practically the whole cast was crowded into a small stateroom in one scene. What was the name of this movie?
4: Seven Brides for Seven Brothers.
0: That would have been a much better title, but it happened to be A Night at the Opera. Now what are you going to try?
6: You have $50 left from the 100.
4: We'll take 60.
0: 60. In 1934, both Claudette Colbert and Clark Gable won Academy Awards for their parts in a Frank Capra comedy. Can you tell me the name of it?
4: It happened one night.
0: What was that?
4: It happened one night.
0: That's right. It happened one night.
6: You now have $110.
0: Now, what are you going to try?
4: We'll try for 100, Groucho.
0: 100. In 1928, Buddy Rogers, Clara Bow, and Richard Arlen starred in the first big picture about World War I flyers. What was the name of this picture?
5: We Fly Alone?
4: Hell's Angels.
0: No, that's very nice, but you're both wrong. Huh? It was Wings.
6: You now have $55.
0: All right, you still got a chance. Now, what are you going to go for? Little ones are easy.
4: We'll go for 80, Groucho.
0: 80. In 1942, Greer Garson, that's a country woman of yours, and Walter Pidgeon starred in a movie about an English family during World War II. What was the name of this picture?
4: Mrs. Miniver.
0: That's right. Mrs. Miniver's right.
6: And you wind up with $135.
0: Well, thanks and good luck to the DeSoto Plymouth dealers.
6: Groucho, we have a couple of special guests for you now. Mrs. Binnie Dick, who is a housewife, and her partner, the world's top-ranking professional tennis player, Pancho Gonzalez. So, folks, you come in, please, and meet Groucho Marx.
0: Welcome for the DeSoto Plymouth dealer. Say the secret word and divide $101. It's a common word, something you always have with you. Pancho, give me five.
7: All right.
0: Glad to see you.
7: Nice to see you.
0: And you're Mrs. Binnie Dick, eh? Binnie, shake hands with the world's best tennis player.
7: Hello, Binnie.
8: Hello, Pancho.
0: The only man in the world who has a better racket than I have. Pancho, I'll get around to you in a minute, but first I'd like to get better acquainted with Minnie. Binnie. Are you a native Californian, Binnie?
8: No, I was born in St. James, Missouri.
0: And do you live in Missouri now?
8: No, I'm a resident of Liberal, Kansas now.
0: Liberal, Kansas?
8: Liberal.
0: Just how liberal is it, Binnie?
8: Well, it's a city situated in the southwestern part of Kansas,
0: uh-huh.
8: An extreme southwestern part, on the at the junction of highways U.S. 54 and 83.
0: How big is this town?
8: It's a city of about 10,000.
0: Pancho, I'll get back to you, Binnie, but let's find out something about you. I know a lot about you, but let us find out some more. Where are you from, Pancho?
7: Oh, I'm right here from Los Angeles.
0: You're a young, good-looking champ, Pancho. I'm sure you must be besieged by pretty girls. How does your wife feel about you playing a harmless game like tennis with beautiful babes in shorts?
7: You know,
0: mixed doubles, huh?
7: No, I don't play mixed doubles.
0: You don't play mixed doubles?
7: No.
0: Not even on the court?
7: No, they're bad for my tennis. My wife knows that.
0: Well, what have you got against girls?
7: Nothing, just they're bad for my tennis.
0: Well, you stick to your racket and I'll stick to mine. Is there as much money in professional tennis as there is in amateur tennis?
7: Well, I think there's a little more, but by the time income tax gets to us, they beat us.
0: You might just as well be playing Seabright in Forest Hills. Huh?
7: That's right. Yes.
0: Why are you the best tennis player in the world?
7: I know
0: Kramer's getting fat, but
7: he's getting fat in more ways than one.
0: you don't mean up here, huh?
7: Oh no, that stays the same. I think I've just been fortunate to play well during the championships and I've won them.
0: Well, you're just wonderful to watch out.
7: Thank you.
0: Are you interested in tennis, Binnie?
8: No, I'm just interested in pancake racing.
0: In Pancho racing? You want to race him?
8: Pancake
0: racing? Pancake
8: racing? Yeah.
0: I've never seen a pancake race. I've seen a waffle lion.
8: Well, this is a little different.
0: What is a pancake race?
8: Pancake race is where the women race down the street 415 yards carrying a skillet with a pancake flipping it three times.
0: Flipping it in the air?
8: Yeah.
0: How high do they flip it?
8: Well, it all depends. Just so long as they get it turned over.
0: Why don't they run with stakes? I saw a stake race at Santa Anita last year.
8: Pancake's easier to flip.
0: I sat in the grandstand licking my chaps when my horse came in. Well, this is a whole new world that you're opening up here, Benny. Is this craze for pancake racing strictly a liberal affair?
8: It's international.
0: This craze is sweeping the country.
8: It's international.
0: Imagine sweeping the country with a pancake. It's an international race?
8: Yes.
0: What other countries compete against it?
8: Only England.
0: Oh.
8: And Liberal, Kansas. Liberal, Kansas and only England.
0: This small town of 10,000 people competes against the British Empire?
8: Only.
0: You have a race village between Kansas and England?
8: Yes.
0: Don't the pancakes get soggy when you're crossing the Atlantic? You'll have to explain this if it's possible.
8: Well, the Liberal Kansas has a race course. It is a 415-yard S-shaped course racing down the main street of town. And
0: have a town called Liberal, too, in England?
8: Only.
0: Only Liberal?
8: Only England and Liberal Kansas.
0: Only England and Liberal racing.
8: Only is a little village in...
0: Oh, only is a village over
8: in
0: there.
8: In England.
0: Oh, I see.
8: The times are compared by transatlantic telephone call after the race has been run.
0: Well, who's ahead now, England or Liberal?
8: It's even now, 3-3.
0: I looked in the Wall Street Journal. It wasn't in there this morning.
8: It started in...
0: It just said I was wiped out in three of my stocks. But I wasn't... wasn't any mention of your pancakes at all.
8: Well, it's an old sport in England. In
0: fact, I'm an old sport here, but that doesn't matter.
8: It's over 500 years old in England.
0: Well, I'm not quite that old, but I'm moving along rapidly. How have you made out in this international flapjack race?
8: I have won the American in 3 times, and I have won the international twice.
0: No, well, I want to congratulate you. I'm surrounded by world's champions tonight, huh? Pancho, how do you feel standing next to a world's champion?
7: You're pretty good.
0: You've got more syrup than her pancakes. How fast was your time in these races, Benny?
8: I hold the world's record of 1:05.1.
0: That's fantastic. You must be grease lightning out there on the track. Have you ever thought of entering the Olympics?
8: I seriously considered it. However, I am considered pro because I have accepted $350 prize money for running the race.
0: I'm sorry to hear that. Without you on our team, the U.S. is certainly going to get flattened in the pancake race. Well, this has been interesting talking to you two, and I'd like to go on, but the time has come to play You Bet Your Life. If you win anything, of course, we pay you off in pancakes. Now, you selected small towns and cities of the United States. You've done a lot of touring, Pancho. You ought to be pretty good at this.
1: In the race for the $2,000, the first couple still leads with $290.
0: I'll list 6 cities and towns all in the same state, and you tell me in what state they're located. What do you want to start with?
7: 90,
0: one answer between you.
7: 100 on the first
0: 100? You're in the finals already, huh?
7: Well, that's my boss over here. Oh, yeah.
0: All right, what state are these towns and cities in? Green Cove Springs, Dade City, D-A-D-E, Fort Myers, St. Augustine, Live Oak, and D-Land.
7: Florida?
0: Florida is right.
6: Thank you. You now have
0: $200. Florida. Well, now what are you going to go for?
2: 90?
0: Here are the towns and cities. Vicksburg, Rolling Fork, Yazoo City, Natchez, Belzoni, and Wiggins. What state are they in? Vicksburg, Rolling Fork, Yazoo City, Natchez, Belzoni, and Wiggins.
7: Massachusetts?
0: No, you're quite a ways off. It's Mississippi.
6: Well, you're back where you started. You still have
0: $100. You know, if Mississippi asked Missouri for her New Jersey, what would Delaware? Idaho, Alaska. That's what we used to say in school. And until I go back to school, I'm never going to repeat that again. What are you going to go for, Panch?
7: The 80 now, I guess.
0: Panch, what state are all these towns and cities in? Crown Point, Red Key, Rising Sun, Tell City, Kokomo, and Angola.
2: Indiana.
0: Back home again in Indiana is right.
6: And you now have $180.
0: Last chance to beat the other couple. 70? Here are the towns and cities. Bonner's Ferry, Soda Springs, Moscow, Boise, Blackfoot, and Jerome. What is the state?
2: Idaho.
0: Idaho is right.
6: And you wind up with $250.
0: Well, thanks and good luck from the DeSoto Plymouth dealers.
6: And that means that Mrs. Thompson and Ben Zeppa with $290 in just 1 minute get the chance at the $2,000 question. There's no thrill like the thrill of doing something yourself. 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
6: And here's the winning couple, Groucho, Mrs. Thompson and Ben Zeppa, all set for the $2,000 question.
0: Here it is. Captain James Cook discovered the Hawaiian Islands in 1778. For $2,000, what name did Captain Cook give to the Hawaiian Islands?

0: What's the answer you two have decided upon?
1: I don't know if it's
0: well,
1: right.
0: What?
1: The Bahamas?
0: No, you're wrong. It's the Sandwich Islands.
1: Ooh.
0: So that means the big question next week will be worth $2,500. Well, they lost the big money. How much did they win the quiz, George?
2: $290 in the quiz.
0: And didn't they win the secret word?
2: Yes, oh, yeah. The
0: well, how much is that total now?
2: $390.
0: No, what about the $1, George?
2: Oh, I've forgotten about that. $391.
0: That's better, George. Well, congratulations, and thanks to both of you and to all of our contestants on the show tonight.

0: 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Don't miss the Chrysler Corporation's big TV show on another network. And don't forget Groucho's television show, brought to you by the DeSoto Plymouth Dealers of America. 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
1: The Harold Perry Show.
2: Yeah.
1: And now, Harold Perry, as Honest Harold, the homemaker.

0: Well, it's the end of another day in Melrose Springs, and its good citizens are wending their way homeward from work. And chugging home in his 36 Essex is the town's most popular radio entertainer, Honest Harold.
1: Well, it'll be kind of nice to get home. Think I'll just stay in with Mother tonight. Maybe I can finish that new book I've been reading, The Egg and I. See, that reminds me. I'm supposed to stop at the market and get a dozen eggs. I can just find a place to park. Oh, there's a place right up there. I'll hurry up and pull in before somebody else... Oop! There's another car trying to beat me to it. Just a moment there. I saw this place first. Still backing up. Oh, I'll show him. I'll get in there before he does. Hey, look out! Bumped right into me. What's the matter with you up there?
2: Where's that, Sonny?
1: Oh. Old man Walker in his 33 Rio. He's the most irritating...
2: What's the trouble?
1: Would you mind moving ahead, Mr. Walker? I saw this parking place first.
2: What'd you say?
1: I guess I'll have to go up there and talk to him. Lucky my headlight didn't fall off like it usually does. Mr. Walker?
2: Oh, howdy, Sonny. What's going on back there? I thought I felt something.
1: Naturally, you felt something. You backed into me.
2: I did?
1: Yes.
2: Oh, I thought it was funny when my chewing tobacco jumped right out of the glove compartment.
1: Oh, my goodness.
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1: I tell you.
2: Oh, what's that?
1: Well, oh, you'll think I'm silly.
2: Mother? What is it?
1: A gentleman is calling on me tonight.
2: What?
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1: Brother.
2: I was only acting, Harold.
1: Yeah, I'm glad you told me, Mother.
2: And then the captain and I have a very romantic scene. We hold hands and watch the sunset together.
1: Mother, you sound like you're taking that part kind of seriously.
2: Well, my leading man is rather charming.
1: Who is he?
2: Well, his name is... Oh, there he is. Will you let him in, Harold? What? I want to put on my butterfly brooch.
1: Yeah.
2: I'll be right in.
1: Yeah. Mother's pretty cute, all right, primping up like that. New friend must be quite a chic. Wonder who he is.
3: Well, hello, Sonny.
4: Zeef.
1: Mr. Walker, don't tell me you're Mother's leading man.
3: Sure am. Captain Roby Dick. Haul out the fishing nets, men. I see a mackerel. That's you, Sonny.
1: Oh, brother.
3: Well, nice place you got here.
1: Glad you like it.
3: Since your mother and I are in this play together, I guess you'll be seeing a lot of me.
1: That's ducky.
3: I say.
1: I said I'm very lucky.
3: Yeah, yes, you are.
2: Good evening, Mr. Walker.
3: Well, hello, Mrs. Hemp. You're looking lovely this evening.
2: Oh, thank you. Oh, Harold, have you met Mr. Walker?
1: Oh, yes, Mother. We bumped into each other downtown.
3: Yes, very good.
1: Yeah, thank you very much.
3: Oh, Penelope.
2: Yes, Captain Roby Dick.
3: I brought you a little something. Bag of peanut brittle.
2: My, that was sweet of you.
3: No, it wasn't much.
1: Certainly wasn't.
2: Sit down, Mr. Walker.
3: Well, thank you, ma'am.
1: Oop. Taking my easy chair. It's a wonder he doesn't smoke my cigars, too.
3: See, you got some cigars here. Mind if I smoke one?
1: Oh, no. Go right ahead. Take two. They're small.
3: Thanks. Yeah, I'll take one for the road.
1: I wish you'd take the road.
2: Well, I have the script. Shall we start to rehearse, Mr. Walker?
3: Okay, Penelope. Shall we do the romantic part first?
1: Sounds like Errol Flynn at 90.
3: Sonny.
1: What?
3: Isn't it getting past your bedtime?
0: This channel is currently offline for essential maintenance and will be back as soon as possible. Please check back soon.

0: be Dick.
1: All people mother had to be in a play with him. Be awful if she got to like that laughing hyena. Well, that's ridiculous, of course. As long as I'm on the loose tonight, though, might as well drop in the dancing academy and see Theodora. Hope my little dancing teacher is in. Door chimes need tuning.
2: Who is it?
1: It's Haroldy Waroldy.
2: Oh, goody Woody.
1: Goody Woody. Gee, we play cute.
2: Hello, Harold.
1: Hello, Theodora.
2: I thought you were going to stay home and read a book tonight.
1: Well.
2: I know. You just couldn't stay away from your little Theo.
1: Well, could be y'all. Besides, it was a little crowded in our parlor this evening. Mother's rehearsing a play with old Mr. Walker.
2: Oh, isn't that cute?
1: Well, yes. Kind of a romantic play, so it made me think of you.
2: Oh. What shall we do tonight, Teddy Bear?
1: Teddy Bear.
2: I guess it's a little late to go bowling or go to the movies. Looks like we'll just have to stay here and sit on the sofa.
1: Yeah, too bad. Well, shall we sit down?
2: All righty.
1: Theodora.

0: Mind if I turn the lamp down a little?
1: Turn the lamp down?
0: Yeah. There.
2: This channel is currently offline for essential maintenance and will be back as soon as possible. Please check back soon.
0: Used to do before they had television sets.
2: This channel is currently offline for essential maintenance and will be back as soon as possible. Please check back soon.

You vanish with the night, madame. In dreams I kiss your hand.

0: That was beautiful, Harold.
1: Ah, shucks, it wasn't anything.
0: You know, I think you deserve a kiss for singing that song.
1: Well, I'm waiting.
0: Here.
1: Think I'll sing another chorus.
0: I think I'd better turn off the radio.
1: Oop, there goes Guy Lombardo. Gosh, love is wonderful, though, isn't it?
0: Yes, it is. Harold?
1: Yeah?
0: I was just thinking of something.
1: What's that?
0: Well, I was thinking about your mother and Mr. Walker.
1: Oh?
0: Wouldn't it be wonderful if they fell in love and got married?
1: Married? But Theodora, they hardly know each other.
0: Well, it could be love at first sight.
1: Not at first sight of Mr. Walker.
0: Sometimes when people are in a play together, they get very romantic.
1: Oh?
0: Oh, wouldn't it be cute if you went home and found out they were engaged?
1: Engaged? Oh, no.
0: And just think, someday Mr. Walker might be my father-in-law.
1: Your father-in-law? Hey, that makes him my father. Zeef, see you later, Theodora.
0: Where are you going, Harold?
1: I'm going home to Mother before she marries Father. I mean...

0: Better hurry home. Wonder if Theodora could be right. Mother did blush a little when he handed her the peanut brittle. Yeah, suppose Mother did marry Mr. Walker. I'd have to call him Daddy. No, sir. I'd run away from home first. I'd get a job stacking soap chips at the laundromat. I wouldn't have him...
1: Hello, Harold.
0: Oh, hello, Doc.
1: Howdy, boy.
0: Well, Pete, what are you two doing around here?
1: Oh, we just dropped by your house, Harold.
2: Yeah, but you wasn't there.
0: No kidding.
2: We saw a friend of yours in the parlor, Harold.
1: Yeah, Mr. Walker.
2: Oop. He's an awful sweet fella. He gave us both the cigar.
0: Oh, that was real nice of him.
1: Oh, Harold, you should have seen him and your mother. They look so cute. Sitting there on the sofa?
0: Yeah.
1: They were rehearsing a scene from the play. I guess it was kind of romantic. They was holding hands.
0: Oop.
2: You know, it kind of reminded me of that Shakespeare play where Romeo took Juliet into a restaurant.
0: What?
2: Yeah. You know, Romeo'd what, Juliet?
0: Mm. That'd do.

0: You're exaggerating this thing. They're not going to get married.
1: Well, I think it'd be real nice, Harold. A grown boy like you needs a father.
0: I do not.
1: If you do, he'd tuck you in bed at night and tell you the story of the three bears.
0: Fellas.
1: He might even sing you to sleep. Climb upon my knee, sonny boy. Though you're only three, sonny boy.
0: This is what killed Vaudeville.

0: Doc and Peter a big help. Be awful if Mother did fall for Mr. Walker. Mother!
1: Oh, hello, son.
0: Hello. Where's Mr. Walker?
1: Oh, he left Harold.
0: He did? He left early. That's a good sign.
1: I'm just clearing away the cocoa cup.
0: Look at Mother. What am I worried about? She's too sensible to fall for a character like Mr. Walker. Sure. And I thought she might want to marry him. Ridiculous.
1: It'd be so nice to have a man around the house.
0: Yeah.
1: So nice.
0: Mother.
1: It's so nice to have a man around the house.
0: Mother, don't sing that.
1: One who'd hold my hand a little and who'd bring me peanut brittle.
0: Boy, just call me Sonny Boy.

return for the second act of our story, Honest Harold, in just a moment. Who was the faster fellow pitching the woo? The blade of the gay 90s or the man of today? Bing Crosby and his guest Judy Garland have a merry debate with gags and songs to illustrate their points on tonight's CBS Bing Crosby Show. Be listening for this laughable, tuneful session. Judy Garland as Bing Crosby's guest on most of these same CBS stations tonight. And now, back to Harold Perry as Honest Harold, the homemaker.

0: Well, Honest Harold is spending a sleepless night. Every time he closes his eyes, he sees his mother married to the irritating Mr. Walker. And this is a nightmare to Harold. It's 2 o'clock in the morning now, and we find Harold flopping around on his bed like a tortured dolphin.
1: What a night. Think I'll turn over on my stomach. Darn it, now my feet are cold. My booties slipped off again. Just got to get to sleep and forget all about Mr. Walker. Just close my eyes and count sheep. One little sheep, two little sheep, three little oop. That one looked like Mr. Walker. Gee, gods, how long is this going on? Yeah, I am getting a little drowsy. I'm going to make it this time. Good night, Harold. Sleep tight.
2: Well, look at my little sonny boy, tucked away in bed.
1: Zeef, what you for?
2: Want Daddy to tell you a bedtime story, sonny?
1: Uggle buggle.
2: Once upon a time, there were three bears.
1: Go away, Walker, go away. Anyway, I know that story.

0: Good morning, Station KHJP. Just a moment, I'll connect you.
1: Good morning, Gloria.
0: Oh, good morning, Harold. How's your mother?
1: What? Oh, she's fine.
0: And how's Mr. Walker?
1: No, see here, Gloria.
0: When's the wedding?
1: What?
0: Oh, you're going to make an awfully cute flower girl.
1: Gloria, just because they got a little crush on each other doesn't mean that they're going to get married. After all, mother's past the impulsive age.
0: Well, people are never too old to fall in love, Harold.
1: Uh-huh.
0: I knew a couple. Well, they're both 85, and they fell in love at first sight.
1: They did?
0: Yes. 15 minutes after they met, they became engaged.
1: Engaged? You mean he gave her a ring?
0: No, he gave her his Townsend button.
1: Goodness.
0: But they didn't stay engaged very long.
1: Oh, they didn't?
0: No, 2 days later, they eloped.
1: Oop.

0: Say, they were 85?
1: Yes.
0: Gosh, I'd better watch Mother Gloria. She's only 63. No telling what a kid like that'll do. Good idea of mine, coming home for lunch. I kind of keep an eye on Mother and see what she's up to. A fine thing, playing detective with my own mother. Mother, I'm home!
2: Oh, hello, Harold. You didn't tell me you were coming home for lunch.
0: Well, I just thought I'd sneak, come home and surprise you.
2: Oh, that's nice.
0: How are things, Mother? Read any good books lately?
2: What?
0: I mean, what have you been doing all morning?
2: Oh, little dab here, a little dab there, and a rub-a-dub-dub in the tub.
0: Didn't find out much there.
2: Oh, I did get a phone call from Mr. Walker.
0: You did?
2: Yes, and we had an awfully nice talk.
0: And what did you talk about?
2: About 20 minutes. Yeah.
0: Mother's pretty cagey, all right. Oop, there she goes again. I think that's what she's singing. Mother?
2: Yes?
0: If there's anything you want to tell me, Mother, don't be afraid. I'll understand.
2: Well, I do have something to confess, Harold.
0: You do? Here it comes.
2: Yes. When I was sweeping under your bed this morning, I broke a wing off your model airplane.
0: Oh, that's all right, Mother. Just an old P-36. And I thought they were going to lope. Well, Mother, how about lunch?
2: All right, son. I'll fix it right away. And then I have a busy afternoon ahead of me.
0: Oh, is that so?
2: Yes. I have to pack my suitcase.
0: Huh?
2: I told Mr. Walker I'd be all ready when he comes by for me.
0: Eve?
2: And, Harold, is that old ladder still out in the garage?
0: What?
2: We want to use it tonight.
0: Zoof.
2: Well, I'll get your lunch now.
0: Never mind, Mother. I think I'll just take a hot bath instead. Pete and Doc, I want to thank you fellas for coming to this meeting. I certainly appreciate it.
3: Oh, it's all right, boy. I was right here in my office anyhow.
4: Well, I was glad to do it, Harold.
0: Thanks.
4: Yes, sir. When I got your phone call at the dog clinic, I said to myself, my old friend needs me. So I dropped my flea powder and rushed right over.
0: Yeah, that's certainly very nice of you,
4: yes,
0: Doc.
4: Yes, sir. When a man's drowning and going down for the third time, who's there with a life preserver? Old Doc Yancey.
0: Yeah, all right, Doc. Now, the reason I called you fellas together is, well, it looks like my mother and Mr. Walker are going to elope tonight.
4: Well, congratulations, Harold.
3: And my felicitations to you, boy. Well,
0: fellas, you don't understand. I want your help.
3: Okay, boy. I'll hold the ladder.
0: Stop the clowning. This is serious.
3: Yeah, well, only kidding, Harold.
0: Fellas, I wouldn't mind my mother getting married, but Charlie Walker. Imagine hearing that laugh around the house all the time.
4: We understand, Harry.
0: And I've got to stop Mother from rushing into this. She'd make an awful mistake. I just thought you fellas could help me figure out some way to stop them from eloping.
3: And now, let me see.
4: Man, I got it. Huh? I know how we can stop the eloping.
0: You do? How, Doc?
4: Yes, sir. Doc Yancey's come through again.
0: What is it, Doc?
4: Oh, Doc Yancey, you're so clever.
0: Will you stop taking bows and tell us your idea?
4: Well, the thing to do in a case like this is to sabotage the getaway car.
3: How's that, boy?
4: Well, now when Walker parks in front of Harold's house tonight, we'll just cross a few of his wires on his car and he won't be able to get away at all.
0: Say, that'll fix his magneto. Yeah. That's a great idea, Doc.
4: Oh, it wasn't much. All I did was save the day, that's all.
0: You certainly did, Doc. We'll sneak over to my house as soon as it's dark, fellas. Honest Harold has just begun to fight. Mother shall not elope tonight. There's my house, fellas. It's nice and dark, too. Nobody can see us. In fact, I can't even see you. Fellas, are you still with me?
4: I'm right here, Harry.
0: Where's Pete? Pete?
5: Boo!
0: Cut that out, will you, Pete? Walker will hear us out here.
4: Is his car here, Harry?
0: Yeah, there it is. Parked in my driveway, just like he owned the place already. And there's the ladder against the house, like I told you, at mother's window.
4: Well, we better get to work on the car before they come down.
0: Yeah, okay, Doc.
3: Shucks, fellas. I'm starting to feel kind of sentimental about this elopement. I think I'll just tie my shoes on the bumper and leave.
0: Pete, go on, Doc. I'll pull up the hood, Doc, and be quiet.
4: All right. Yes, sir, it's a good thing I thought of this idea. Whenever you're in trouble, Harold, you just come
0: to
4: me.
0: Yeah, pull up the hood.
4: Oh.
0: Gosh, can't even see the motor.
4: Pretty old car. Maybe hasn't got one.
3: Guess we'll just have to feel around, Harry.
0: Yeah, well, hurry up. They'll be coming down the ladder in a minute. See if you can pull a wire loose.
3: Okay. Pulling on something. Mm-hmm.
4: Feels like fan belt.
0: Pete, you're pulling my tie.
3: Beg your pardon, boy.
4: Say, I got hold of a wire. I'll loosen it up a little. Well, it came out altogether.
0: Yeah. You won't even run now.
3: Yeah, we better make sure and see what I can do. Yeah, here's something. Well, what do you know? I just got me a carburetor.
4: It sure is.
0: Well, what the heck? I might as well get in on this, too. Feel around in here. I got something. Look what I got, fellas. The fuel pump. Cheap material.
3: Hey, you sure hit the jackpot, boy.
0: Here, hold it, Doc. I'll see what else I can find. Haven't had so much fun since Halloween.
2: Why, Harold, is that you out there?
0: Oh, hello, Mother.
1: How's she doing, sonny?
0: I'm stopping you from eloping with my mother, Mr. Walker.
1: Eloping?
2: Why, Harold, whatever gave you that idea? Huh? We're not eloping. We're just going to a rehearsal of our play.
0: You're not eloping? But what about the suitcase, Mother? And the ladder?
1: Oh, we're just using them for props.
0: Props?
1: That's theatrical language, sonny.
0: But...
1: Well, we better get started, Penelope.
3: Harold, better tell him about the car, boy.
0: Mr. Walker, I'm afraid you won't be able to go in this car of yours tonight.
1: That ain't my car, sonny. It's your car. Mine's out there in the street. I had to back yours out of the garage to get the ladder.
2: If you boys will excuse us, Mr. Walker and I'd better get started.
1: You're very well, Penelope. Well, I'll see you later, sonny.
3: Harold.
0: Yeah?
3: Here's your carburetor, boy.
4: You better take your fuel pump, too.
0: Thanks.
4: See you later, Harold.
5: So long, boy.

0: You have just heard the Harold Perry Show, Honest Harold. The supporting players tonight included Jane Morgan, Parley Bear, Cliff Arquette, and Mari Alden, and featured Gloria Holliday as Gloria and Joseph Kearns as old Doc Yak Yak. Norman McDonald directed, and the music was composed and conducted by Jack Meekin. Honest Harold, created by Harold Perry, was written by Gene Stone, Jack Robinson, and Dick Powell. As a hot jazz drummer with more than a touch of the ham about him, Fred McMurray will be your star on Suspense, radio's outstanding theater of thrills, tomorrow night. While playing as a member of a group called the Windy City Six, drummer McMurray will be the witness to a cold-blooded killing, following which the ham in him struggles with his fear of reprisal. Another fine star, Joseph Cotton, also visits CBS tomorrow evening. Mr. Cotton will star in A Man for the Ages, the Hallmark Playhouse drama staged in observance of Abraham Lincoln's birthday. CBS invites you to hear Fred McMurray on Suspense and Joseph Cotton on the Playhouse over most of these same stations tomorrow evening. 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
4: From Hollywood, it's Dream Time. Ladies and gentlemen, the makers of Dream Shampoo are pleased to present the fifth in a series of new programs written by Phil Rapp, produced by Carlton Alsop, and starring Don Ameche.
5: Blanche, let me sleep, will you?
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4: And Francis Langford, who sings...

0: now here is your host for the evening, Don Ameche. Thank you, ladies and gentlemen, and good evening. You can come right over here, Gail. I want you to meet Miss Langford.
1: An unexpected pleasure.
2: Thank you.
0: Francis, this is an old school chum of mine, now a distinguished doctor, Dr. Gail Gordon.
2: Not the eminent psychiatrist.
1: You're very kind, Miss Langford.
0: Walk down the hall with us, Francis. I've been terribly worried about Danny Thomas secluding himself in the telephone booth, and I thought Dr. Gordon might be able to help.
2: He's so scared of a mic, he jumps when you say Romanov.
1: I beg your pardon?
0: That's just a little joke, Doctor. You'll have to steel yourself to a lot of that around here. Wait. On the left-hand side. Can you see Danny's face?
1: Hypophrenic type. Possibly manic depressive. How long has he been in that catatonic stupor?
0: Just a minute, Gail. You're looking at Carmen Dragon.
1: Oh, sorry.
2: Seems like a natural mistake to me. If you'll excuse me, I'll go back to my knitting.
3: Did you call me, Don?
0: Carmen, I'd like you to shake hands with Dr. Gordon. This is our musical director, Gail, Carmen Dragon.
1: Mr. Dragon?
3: Mr. Doctor. I mean, Dr. Gordon.
0: Doctor's going to have a look at Danny Thomas, Carmen, about his mic fright.
3: Huh?
1: Mr. Dragon, so far as I can determine, there must be some psychological reason above and beyond fear of the microphone that impels Mr. Tompkins to...
0: Danny Thomas.
1: Yes. That impels Mr. Thomas to withdraw from society and spend 4 weeks in a telephone booth.
3: Well, what's wrong with that?
0: You think that's normal, Carmen?
3: I don't see anything wrong with it.
1: Well, I'll have to look at you later on.
3: What for, Doc?
0: Carmen, Dr. Gordon is a psychiatrist.
3: Psychiatrist? Oh, are you one of those crazy doctors?
0: Carmen, go away.
3: Sure.
1: Amazing case. Definitely schizoid. Musician, you say?
0: That's right.
1: Wind instrument, no doubt. Has a startling effect on the cortex. Notice the shuffling gait. The lackluster eyes.
4: Girls, your hair will never lackluster if you use Dream.
0: Toby, why do you keep doing that?
4: Oh, I didn't mean to disturb you, Don. Just perusing my Dream discourse.
0: Well, just be good enough to do your perusing in the proper place. Honestly, Gail, I've never run into so many weird people
1: in all... Astounding personality. Pronounced symptoms of huckstermania coupled with Goniff's disease. I'm delighted that you asked me down here, Don.
0: Well, I'm glad you like it. It's driving me nuts.
1: I can't wait to probe the psyche of that Tompkins lad.
0: Thomas. Danny Thomas.
1: Yes. I imagine he'll present a number of facets...
0: Wait a minute, Gail. There goes that Reed again. You see him? He's going into the phone booth with Danny. They have some sort of weekly rendezvous.
1: Extremely interesting. I wonder if we might eavesdrop.
5: Psychiatrist, eh? Say he's a friend of Amici's?
4: That's right, Danny. And if they try anything with you, boy, I'll...
5: Take it easy, Toby. I'll handle it. They think I'm goofy, huh?
4: You're the only sane one around here, Danny.
5: Show that doctor a thing or two. I'll give him some of his own medicine.
4: Well, I kind of thought you'd like me to tip you off, you know.
5: Oh, I appreciate it plenty, Toby. And just to show you how grateful I am, well, go ahead, Toby.
4: Right now?
5: Certainly. Read the whole commercial to me. And don't skip a word.
4: Oh, gee, thanks. Move over a little, will you, Danny?
5: Sure. Oh, Tope, that phone's disconnected.
4: Oh, well, what's the difference as long as you hear me?
5: Okay.
4: Hello, girls? Listen. 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
5: That's very, very nice, Toby.
0: Hello, Danny. Are we interrupting anything?
5: Oh, not at all. And, Toby, you may run along now, and you needn't worry about your brother's kleptomania. That's easily controlled by mild sedatives and a sharp rapping on the knuckles with a spiked club.
0: Danny,
5: And if you have any recurrence of that dream, I'll attempt to break it down. Although I imagine it was pretty broken down to begin with. Well, goodbye, Toby. Now, what can I do for you, Don?
0: Well, you can come out of that telephone booth and meet Dr.
6: Mr. Tompkins.
5: Thomas, sir. Danny Thomas.
6: Yes.
5: Yeah.
1: Your advice to the young man regarding his brother's affliction leads me to believe you're acquainted with psychiatry.
5: Superficially. However, I do know a great deal about kleptomania.
6: Really?
5: Oh, yes. I had it when it first came out. I love to steal women's clothing. Lifted a lady's petticoat when I was knee-high to a bargain counter.
6: Very precocious.
5: My first slip. Now, what's your trouble?
1: Danny, what are you trying to...
6: Donald, please. Now, Mr. Thompson.
5: Tompkins.
1: Thomas.
0: Now, listen, Danny, this gentleman is a psychiatrist, Dr. Gordon. He's here to help you.
5: Help me what?
0: Help me get over these terrible phobias you've developed.
5: What phobias? I'm not afraid of anything.
0: Why, you can't even face a microphone.
5: I can, too. But I faint. I mean, nobody's perfect. Look at the doctor. He can't even remember my name. Calls me Mr. Tompkins. What's my name, Dr. Gerson?
6: Gordon.
5: See, he thinks my name is Gordon.
0: His name is Gordon.
5: And why does he think I'm him? Do we look alike?
0: You just called him Gerson.
5: Why?
0: How do I know? I'm all confused.
5: You're in a bad way, Amici. Maybe the doctor should...
0: Stop it, you big oaf.
1: No, let's not get hysterical, please. Mr. Tompkins.
5: Gerson.
1: Yes. We can approach this problem rationally. Tell me, how long is it that you've been seeing this huge silver fish floating in front of your eyes?
5: Silverfish? I never see any silverfish.
1: Oh, excuse me, I'm thinking of another patient. Very interesting case. Chap by the name of Thrip. For the last 2 years,
0: look,
1: he's been seeing...
0: Look, Doc, we've already spread a minute and a half, and he's still got a song to do. Move it along, will you? Oh,
1: Mr. Thomas, would you submit to analysis?
5: No. Give me a little time, that's all. I'll come out of here as soon as I feel strong enough. There's nothing wrong with me, honest.
1: On the contrary, you're in great trouble.
5: Oh, no.
1: You have an obsessive neurosis that's rapidly becoming worse, and unless you submit to treatment, there's no telling what will happen.
5: What? No, Don.
0: Come on out, you coward. He isn't going to hurt you. Drop your inhibitions and let him probe your psyche.
5: I will not.
1: Then I'm afraid you'll become a victim of phonophobia, an incurable condition if it isn't caught in the early stages.
5: Oh, no.
1: Yes. That ailment rapidly degenerates into Tittlebat's posture.
5: Oh, no.
1: The prime symptom of Stunk's delusion.
5: No!
1: Will you come out?
5: No, go away!
1: Well, it's hopeless. The man's too resistant.
0: Oh, come on, Doc, leave him alone. I hope they take him away in a restraining sheet.
5: How do you like that? Stunk's delusion. So that's a psychiatrist. All I can say, anyone who goes to him ought to have his head examined. Big oaf. Big oaf, Amici calls me. I should have said, I'm not even married, I should have said. Then he should have said, what's being married got to do with it? And then I should have said, well, if I'm an oaf, where's my eye? I should have said. I'm nuts. No, that's what the argument was about. Big psychiatrist. What's so tough about being a psychiatrist? I know psychiatry backwards. I do. Trochiasip. That's silly. That's not backwards. That's sideways and upside down. I could be the greatest psychiatrist in the world. Sure, why not? It's a free country. I'm a citizen. I can just see me now in my office. Oh, no. Demonstrating to a gallery of doctors in Europe.
4: And the eyes of the entire medical world were focused upon the fabulous psychiatrist, Dr. Sigmund Thomas, as he began the analysis on Misha Amici, demented bass player at the La Scala Opera House in Milan, Italy.
6: Now, just relax, senor. Close your eyes.
0: I'm a close.
6: What bothers you?
0: Well, you told me I should stop a play the bass at Fiddler for 2 weeks.
6: Right.
0: Yesterday, I'm going to back her to the opera house and playing a Carmen. 25 years I play Carmen, but I never did the city opera. So I buy for myself a ticket.
5: Go on.
0: You know in the second act where they sing the Toreador song?
5: Yes.
0: For 25 years, I play that the song like this. Boom, boom, boom, boom. What do you think? Comes out. I tell I'm losing my mind.
5: Well, just relax. Just relax, senor. You're perfectly safe in my hands. But I'll have to question you before I find the reason for your mental pall, Then I'll tell you what goes on within your mind. But don't be nervous, because it's nothing at all. Do you sew up all your pockets and touch wet electric sockets and cut paper dolls for hour after hour? Do you like to sit on fire and eat razor blades and wire and put sugar in your soup to make it sour?
4: Oh, sure.
5: Do you like to squeeze your finger in a door or in a ringer? Do you wear your sneakers when you're dressing formal? Do you sleep in a deep freezer? Do you think you're Julius Caesar?
4: Oh, yes.
5: You're normal. Do you like your teeth to hurt you or your sweetheart to desert you? Would you give $1.50 for a nickel?
4: Sure.
5: Do you sleep with all your hats on and your garters and your spats on? And if your barber shaved your nose off, would it tickle?
4: Sure.
5: You think that you're a cricket? Do you like to pay a ticket? Would you walk the ocean here from the Dover? And do you get a cozy feeling when you're lying on the ceiling?
4: Oh, yes.
5: Move over. Now, I know a way that may sidetrack this insanity you're on the brink of. Look, I'll say a word, and you answer back with the very first word you think of. For instance, if I say yes, you say no. If I say stop, you say go. All right? Let's start. Okay. We'll do now. Like those two guys. Now, let's start. Up.
0: Lana Turner.
5: What's Lana Turner got to do with it?
0: Nothing. She's the first thing I always think of.
5: Oh. Okay. Once more now. Old.
0: New.
5: Me.
0: You.
5: Red.
0: Blue.
5: Foot.
0: Shoe.
5: Don't.
0: Spaghetti.
5: Spaghetti? What made you think of that?
0: I'm a hungry.
5: Oh. All right, let's try again. Horn.
0: Boot.
5: Shirt.
0: Suit.
5: Steel.
0: Loot.
5: Cheer.
0: Root.
5: Kill.
0: Roy.
5: Not Kilroy. You don't get the idea. Now, look, you say the words to me, and I'll show you what I mean.
0: Okay.
5: Sylvia Sidney.
0: Huh?
5: Lana Turner's not my type. Okay, once more.
0: Truth.
5: Lie.
0: Spend.
5: Buy.
0: Cook.
5: Fry.
0: Live.
5: Die.
0: Laugh.
5: Corned beef hash. I don't like spaghetti. Now, let's continue with this analysis. Shut that door! Do you like the recreation of a pleasant long vacation? Do you feel good when you get a raise in wages? Now, do you speak when you are talking? Do you move when you are walking? And when you're reading, do you like a book with pages? Do you laugh when things are funny? Do you like a lot of money? Does a brandy after dinner make you lazy? Tell me, do you like to be admired? And do you rest when you are tired?
4: Oh, yes!
5: You're crazy. If you think you're Julius Caesar, your mind's a hollow shell. 'Cause I'm Mark Antony, and I know Caesar well. Good night, Julius.
0: Francis, I'm glad you left us when you did. Danny behaved horribly.
2: Didn't the doctor help?
0: No, he went home sick. Sing something to cheer me up, will you, honey? I never thought things would reach today.

0: 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And now Don Ameche and Francis Langford as John and Blanche Bickerson with Danny Thomas as Brother Amos in The Honeymoon is Over. The Bickersons have retired. As usual, Mrs. Bickerson tosses restlessly while her husband John, insomniac extraordinary, presents this audible testimony of his constant wakefulness. Listen.
1: For the love of heaven, what is he doing? John! John! What's the matter with you? You're making the most frightful noises. What's the matter?
2: What's the matter, Blanche?
1: Are you in pain?
2: I got a terrible headache. Haven't slept a wink.
1: You've been sleeping like a felled ox.
2: Shh. Headaches.
1: You wouldn't have such a headache if you didn't take so many cocktails before dinner. Why do you do that, John?
2: Always, always do it.
1: Why?
2: No good to eat on an empty stomach. Put out the lights, Blanche.
1: The lights are out. But how would you know anyway with that sleep shade on?
2: Well, something's flashing in my head. Oh.
1: Take an aspirin.
2: Okay. I feel better already.
1: How can you chew those things like that? Wash it down with something.
2: All right.
1: John Bickerson, you washed it down with bourbon.
3: You lied to me. You got the lights on.
1: Yes, and I'm going to keep them on. Sit up. I want to talk to you.
2: Please, Blanche. I can't sit up. My head will fall off. Why do you always have to talk in the middle of the night?
1: When else can I talk to you? You come home for dinner and bury your head in the paper, never a word out of you, and you tell me you have to go to bed early because you have insomnia.
2: Well, I have. Takes me hours to fall asleep.
1: It took you all of 30 seconds tonight.
2: Well, this was a good night. Good night.
1: John. John. I went over to see the Marvins' new baby this afternoon. It's a beautiful child. Do you know their first one is over a year old?
2: I hope so.
1: He's been walking since he was 8 months.
2: He must be awful tired. I am, too.
1: Children are such a blessing. Mm. It's wonderful to watch them grow up. You'd be surprised how many childless couples are adopting children.
2: I better have another aspirin. Boy, have I got a headache. Mm.
1: John. Mm. Don't you miss the patter of tiny feet around the house?
2: No, I don't, Blanche. Children are wonderful, all right, but you have to be able to afford them. All this talk of adopting... What the devil is that?
1: What's what?
2: That. Put the lights on.
1: John.
2: Blanche, don't tell me that you went out and...
1: It's only a dog, silly. I got a little puppy.
2: A dog? What do we need dogs for? Where's the aspirin? Why, what did you get a dog
1: now,
2: for?
1: Now, don't get hysterical.
2: Where is that little beast? I can hear it, but I can't see it.
1: He's right there in the bureau. I've got him in your shirt drawer.
2: You put him in there with my shirt?
1: He won't suffocate. The drawer's open.
2: Blanche, you know I'm allergic to dog hair. It gives me sinus trouble. Where's the aspirin?
1: You're just a big hypochondriac. You imagine those allergies like you do your insomnia.
2: I tell you, I'm allergic to dogs. They make me... You see? Get rid of that thing. He'll whine all night and keep me awake.
1: The man said he'll keep quiet if you give him one of those worm pills.
2: Well, where are they?
1: On the night table by your bed.
2: How do you give a dog... Where?
1: They're on the night table by your bed.
2: There's nothing here except the aspirins.
1: The aspirins are in the medicine cabinet.
2: Well, how can they be in the... Blanche, what have I been eating? No wonder my headache won't go away. Why do you do these things to me? Send for a doctor.
1: Don't carry on so. If they're good for a dog, they won't hurt you. Go to sleep.
2: Go to sleep, she tells me. Here I am dying from dog poisoning. My head is splitting. And she knows I'm allergic to dogs. Hides the aspirin and makes... shut up! I don't know. I get up so early. Never get another wink of sleep as long as...
1: John. Gesundheit.
2: Thanks.
1: I can see how much sleep I'm going to get tonight. We'll have to get rid of the puppy.
2: Well, now you're talking.
1: I want you to take him down to the dog pound.
2: Okay, I'll do it on my way to work.
1: You go in the opposite direction.
2: Well, I'll go out of my way.
1: You say it, but you won't do it. You'd better take him now.
2: What?
1: Go on, get up. Take the puppy to the dog pound.
2: Blanche, are you out of your mind? It's after 2 a.m.
1: They're open all night. Go on, get up and take him.
2: Why, I never heard of such a thing. You know, I went to bed with a splitting headache, and I had to take 12 worm pills to fall asleep.
1: You take the dog to the pound quick enough if Gloria Gooseby asks you to.
2: How do you always manage to work the conversation around to Gloria Gooseby? Shut up!
1: Well, if you wouldn't shout so much, maybe the puppy would be able to sleep.
2: What's the use? Good night.
1: I thought it would be nice to have a little dog, especially when we move into our new apartment.
2: Still have a year to go on this one.
1: Our lease expired Friday.
2: I renewed it yesterday.
1: I canceled it this morning. Amos is raffling off the apartment for me.
2: That's a good idea. Amos is what?
1: Amos sold 500 tickets at $2 apiece, and the winner moves into our apartment tomorrow.
2: Oh, Blanche, no. No, I don't believe it. We'll be on the street.
1: Amos said he'll find us a new place in a jiffy.
2: Jiffy? Haven't you heard there's a housing shortage? Where will he find a place?
1: Well, I bought a ticket myself. It's a wonderful chance. Lovely 3-room apartment, large kitchen, big closets. It's worth $2, and we might get it.
2: Get it? We got it now!
1: I know, but even if we don't win, we get the $1,000 Amos collected for the rest of the tickets.
2: Look, Blanche, I gave the landlord a $1,200 bonus to renew the lease, so now I'm out $200 and I got no place to live.
1: Sounds like pretty poor business to me. Why do you make such deals?
2: Now, look, Blanche.
1: The trouble with you, John, is that you're too conservative.
2: Look, Blanche.
1: If you think up some of the deals that Amos has, we might be able to live as nicely as he does.
2: Blanche.
1: He's been living at the Biltmore Hotel for a year.
2: He sleeps on a billiard table. Look out, where's my slippers?
1: What are you going to do?
2: Let me get to that phone. I'll show you. Ow! Ooh, put on the lights.
1: The lights are on. Open your eyes.
2: Oh, there's the phone. I know it's going to ring, and I want to be ready when it does. Hello.
4: Excuse me.
2: Drop dead! Wait a minute. That wasn't Amos. Who? I'll get it. Amos.
5: Hi, Jocko. What are you doing up this time of night?
2: Packing, Amos. We're moving. Haven't you heard?
5: Well, aren't you going to invite me in? I'd like to look the place over.
2: You mean...
5: Yep. I won the raffle. Finest luck I ever saw.
2: Who drew the ticket, Amos?
5: Fair and square. I wouldn't take a chance having some phony draw it, so I drew it myself.
2: What a coincidence. Get out of here!
5: What's the matter with you, Jocko? You got $1,000 coming, and if you're worried about a place to live, I'll rent you the garage. You haven't got a car anymore.
2: Get out of here before I hit you with a cleaver.
5: Okay, Jocko, you don't have to get sore.
2: And you better give the money back to the people you sold tickets to, or you'll have a lot of explaining to do.
5: Not me, brother. You'll have to do the explaining. I'll tell them you won. Good night, Jocko.
2: That guy'll wind up on a chain gang as sure
1: was
2: as...
1: Was it Amos? Who won?
2: I did. Now, at last, I can go to sleep in my own bed without worrying.
1: No, you can't, dear. The dog's in there.
2: Nuts. I'll sleep in the garage.
0: This is Toby Reed reminding you, for lovely, lustrous hair, use Dream. 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And now here is...
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Silver Hawaii! A fiery horse with the speed of light, a cloud of dust to the hearty hi-yo, Silver, the Lone Ranger.

0: Treaties were signed with the Indians in the early days of the Western United States, but agents who used their public office for private gain soon destroyed the red man's faith in the white man's word. A new crisis arose, and the masked rider of the plains fought for justice on the side of the Indians. He broke the power of the politicians and restored peace and harmony to the frontier. Return with us now to those thrilling days of yesteryear. From out of the past come the thundering hoofbeats of the great horse Silver. The Lone Ranger rides again.
1: Come on, Silver! We're heading for Indian country! There's going to be trouble! Hail, Silver! Away!

0: A heavy-set man with shrewd eyes and a coarse-featured, roughly bearded face shouldered his way toward the bar and the cafe at Squaw City. His progress was watched with interest, and when it became evident that he was making his way toward two men who stood in conversation at one end of the bar, the room became silent. The elderly of the two men, hearing his approach, stopped talking and turned around.
1: Looks like we got company, Fred. Miss Carver.
2: Hey, that's him. I knew he'd be along.
1: All right. Just take it easy. Let me do the talking.
2: Mm-hmm.
3: Marsden?
1: Right.
3: I'm Carver. Heard of me?
1: I think so.
3: I wasn't sure you had. Thought maybe that was why you hadn't looked me up.
1: Should I have?
3: You're the fella aims to rent grazing land from the Indians, ain't you?
1: I am.
3: How many critters you bringing here?
1: Quite a few.
3: Yeah? How much land will you need?
1: I expect to rent 500,000 acres.
3: That much, eh? That'll cost you something. Reckon it'll run you about $25,000.
1: That's what I expect to pay.
3: Good. When do I get it?
1: You don't.
3: Eh?
1: The money goes to Chief Standing Elk.
3: Oh, sure, that's all right. Of course it goes to him. But I'm his agent. You give it to me and I give it to him.
1: Oh, nice of you. But this time I'll save you the trouble.
3: I don't think so.
1: No?
3: You're a stranger around here, so I'll give you the benefit of the doubt. Likely you ain't acquainted with how things stand. But nobody rents from the Indians unless they do it through me.
1: So I've been told.
3: Oh, you knew that, huh?
1: I've been told you've arranged the leases for quite a few of the outfits in Indian Territory.
3: I've fixed all of them.
1: But the Indians never see the money.
3: What's that?
1: I understand your game, Carver. I understand it perfectly. You take the money, and then you call on the Indians and feed them rot-gut whiskey. By the time they're sober, they've signed over their land, leaving you a good 90% profit.
3: Now, just a second, Marsden.
1: You'll hear me out. I know you've got a certain amount of influence with the authorities in Washington. I know you've got a gang of cutthroats and gun hands that'll do anything you tell them. And I know that up till now, the cattlemen have been afraid to call your bluff. But I don't scare. I deal with Standing Elk my way, and for all of me, you can go to blazes. So that's the way it is. Take it or leave it.
3: I see. Made up your mind, eh?
1: I have.
3: No chance of your thinking it over and maybe deciding different?
1: None in the world.
3: Ah. Too bad. Very glad I met you. Good night.
1: So that's Carver, eh? I thought you said he was tough.
2: Look, Marsden. You came to me and asked me to handle things for you. I said I would. I don't go back on my word. I'll ride out and see Standing Elk tomorrow. If I can, I'll get you that lease.
1: Well?
2: But I'm beginning to wish we'd never met up.
1: Why? What's wrong?
2: Marsden, when Carver makes threats, he's dangerous enough.
1: But he didn't threaten.
2: That's what I mean. When he don't, watch out.

0: A week later, just at dusk, a masked man on a great white stallion drew his mount to a halt in a small grove not far from Squaw City. He was met there by a man in the uniform of a major in the United States Army. For several minutes, the latter spoke earnestly while the masked man listened. Then...
1: So that's why you sent Tonto after me.
2: When I saw him, I knew you were the only man who could handle this.
1: Yes?
2: I tell you, you are. Don't you think we know at the fort what Carver is? Of course we do. We've known it for the past 2 years, and we haven't been able to touch him.
1: Why not?
2: We've nothing on him.
1: Arrest him for selling whiskey to the Indians.
2: Yes? Who'll testify against him? The Indians? They're not going to cut off their source of supply.
1: What's Carver done about Marsden?
2: Nothing.
1: You sure?
2: As far as I can be sure of anything where he's concerned.
1: Marsden got his lease?
2: He did.
1: Paid Standing Elk himself, huh?
2: No, but he's going to. He's gone back to Texas. I understand he's just one of a group of cattlemen. He'll return with the money and his partners will follow with their cattle.
1: I see. I suppose he'll pay Standing Elk in gold.
2: Of course.
1: Now, Major, don't misunderstand me. I think as little of Carver as you do. I want him brought to justice as badly as you do. But so far, you haven't told me a thing that could be used against him. He hasn't taken a step outside the law.
2: But he will, just as surely as I'm talking to you.
1: Yes?
2: He's got to. If Marsden challenges him and gets away with it, he's finished. He'll never bluff another cattleman into hiring him as an agent. This dirty game he's been playing will be ended. So far, it's made him thousands. A man like Carver doesn't give up that kind of money without a fight.
1: No, I imagine not.
2: Well, will you help us?
1: What measures are you taking?
2: Oh, we're watching him as best we can, of course. But the fellow has influence, you know. We've got to be mighty careful. We'd like to make the arrest. But when we do, the evidence against him must be clear and binding.
1: You think I can get that evidence, huh?
2: Naturally, I remember the time our quartermaster had been embezzling army funds. No one else could have trapped him as cleverly as you did.
1: Very well, Major.
2: You will help?
1: I will. If I hesitated, it's because I don't like to see the army behave as though it were afraid of a few crooked politicians.
2: We're not exactly proud of the situation. But there's only one class of people that can avoid politics in one form or another.
1: Yes?
2: Those like yourself. Men who stand outside the law, either to aid it or fight it.
1: Just one thing before I leave.
2: And that?
1: If I do this, if I see an opportunity to trap Carver, will you act if called upon?
2: I will. You have my word on it.
1: Good. I won't try to contact you at the post myself, of course. Any message from me will be sent through Tonto.
2: The guard will have orders to admit him at any time, day or night.
1: And that's settled. You may not hear from me soon, Major, but when you do, be ready for action. Come on, Silver. Come on.

0: Hold there, Silver. Steady, boy. Tonto. Get mounted, we ride.
1: Here, Scout. What we do?
0: You know this fellow Carver?
2: Me know him.
0: He lives at the old Willard place. He and that gang of hangers-on that follow him.
2: Not right.
0: Well, we're going to hunt out a place suitable for a camp as close to there as possible. Then we'll return here and pick up our gear.
1: What matter?
0: Carver's a crook, Kemosabe. Everyone in the district knows it. It looks as though we're the only ones who'll do anything about it. Come on.
1: I'll set him up, Scout.
3: Away!

0: 2 weeks went by, and still Carver had not shown his hand. But late one afternoon, a horseman reined in before Carver's headquarters, threw himself in the saddle, ran up the steps of the porch, and knocked on the door.
1: Come in.
2: You, I bet. What's up?
3: He came. Huh? The letter, Carver. The letter you said Morrison would write to Fred Baker.
2: Oh, yeah. You saw it?
3: Yeah, enough to make sure.
2: Good work. Here. There's $50 for you. You've earned it.
3: Well, thanks, Carver. Anything else you want? Because if there ain't, I'll be riding back to town.
2: One moment.
3: Yeah?
2: Look, Bat. You just made yourself $50 right easy.
3: Yeah.
2: But you done a good job, and I take care of the boys that helped me. How'd you like to take on another job that ain't a great deal harder and collect yourself still more cash?
3: My gosh, I'd like it fine.
2: I can trust you, can I?
3: Sure can.
2: Any objection to doing something that'd get you in bed with the law if it so happened you was caught?
3: Would you back me up afterwards?
2: Of course.
3: Well, then why should I worry about the law with you on my side? What do you want?
2: That letter.
3: The one from Marsden?
2: Just so.
3: Baker'll have it to home, you know.
2: I know, but I still want it.
3: You mean break in and get it?
2: Not afraid of Baker and his wife, are you?
3: Well, that depends.
2: Yeah?
3: It'll be easy enough to hold them up, and if they still got it, it'll be easy enough to make them hand over the letter. But it'd be a cinch for them to identify me afterwards. Why, that ain't the kind of thing even you could cover up.
2: Bet you got me wrong.
3: Huh?
2: I don't want you to hold them up. Nothing like it. I want you to get that letter without their knowing about it. Go there after they're asleep tonight. I can tell you just where Baker keeps his papers. The door won't be locked, ain't ever locked. All you got to do is sneak in there, help yourself, and clear out.
3: Oh.
2: And afterwards, when you've delivered that letter to me...
3: Yeah?
2: You'll get 200. 4 times what you earned just now.
3: 200? Is that a promise?
2: Sure.
3: Shucks, why didn't you say so right at the start? That much cash, I'd steal the house and all.
0: Late that night, Fred Baker awoke suddenly from a sound sleep. He listened for a moment. Then...
4: Jane, wake up.
5: Is it morning?
4: Quiet and listen. I'm sure I heard something that woke me up, but now I don't. See if you can hear anything.
5: But what...
4: Just listen.
5: No, I don't.
4: Somebody in the next room.
5: Your gun's on the dresser.
4: I got it. Stand where you are. Who's in here?
5: Did you hear
4: him? I don't know. He went out the door. Stay back.
6: Get up, boy. Get up.
4: Right up or I shoot.
6: Get up.
4: He got away.
5: Did you see him, Fred? Did he recognize you?
4: I wouldn't swear to it.
5: You mean?
4: But I've got a good notion who it was just the same.
5: Who?
4: Bat Ricketts. That fella I told you had been hanging around the past week till I couldn't get rid of him.
5: Oh.
4: Every once in a while, he does some of Carver's dirty work.
5: But what could he have been after?
4: Not cash, that's for sure. What we got wouldn't tempt nobody. Come on, let's see what was took.
0: That spurred his horse toward Carver's place.
3: Come on, fella. Get a move on there. Get up, boy. Get up.
0: But two shadowy figures were waiting to intercept him.
7: You understand exactly what you're to do, Tyler? Make it look like a common holder. Make it convincing. Take whatever of value he's carrying.
8: Tonto do it.
7: I'll remain out of sight. You shouldn't have any trouble with him. But if anything goes wrong, I'll be here to back. What's that?
6: Get up, boy. Get along there, boy.
8: Hit him. Right. Back, Silver. Back, old fellow. Stand still, Scout.
6: You stop! Oh, there. Don't shoot.
8: You got cash?
6: I ain't got a dime, Redskin. I swear to you, I ain't got a dime.
8: You stand still. Me searching.
0: The curtain falls on the first act of our Lone Ranger story. Before the next exciting scenes, please permit us to pause for just a few moments.

0: Now to continue our story. Bat tried to explain the holdup to his employer and...
1: However, I tell you, it was just one of them things. How was I to guard against it? It could have happened to anybody.
2: But it had to happen to us.
3: Would you know him again? Does he want to stand on Elk's engines?
1: I couldn't tell.
3: Blast it, why didn't you have the sense to give him the cash right off without making him search you? I'd have made it up to you. That fool engine didn't want anything but money. You took what you handed him and glad to clear out.
1: Now
3: he's got the cash and the letter. It ain't no earthly use to him, but I'd give my right arm for it.
1: What do you figure's in it that makes it so important?
3: Why, that's the letter tells when and how Marsden's going to get Standing Elk's rent money to him.
1: $25,000?
3: Of course.
1: How do you know?
3: Stands to reason, don't it? Marsden has to deliver it. Baker's the one that made the deal with Standing Elk, ain't he? Marsden ain't never even met the chief. At least he's got to tell Baker where to meet him.
1: And ain't no other way to find out?
3: You think they'd talk with the Indian Territory, the hideout for outlaws from a dozen states?
1: What were you planning on?
3: To get that cash. What do you think?
1: Uh-huh.
3: Make Standing Elk think Marsden was trying to cheat him.
1: Can't you keep a lookout for Marsden?
3: Yeah. He's likely to enter the Indian Territory anywheres. There's just one thing sure. He won't come to Squaw City first.
1: Gosh, I'm sorry, Carver. Wait. I didn't...
3: Who's this?
1: Huh?
3: Were you followed? Did you let Baker see you? Well,
1: gee, Carver.
4: Inside with you.
3: What the?
1: Mask.
4: You let go, Rick. Take a break, Redskin, and I'll blast you.
3: Hey, what is
1: Carver.
3: It?
1: Carver. Hey, this is the Redskin that held me up.
3: Eh?
4: I caught him right afterwards, Carver. I was close enough to see what had happened. I called to this fellow here a couple of times, but he didn't hear me, so I followed him.
3: Did the engine get a chance to hide anything he stole?
4: He didn't. Yeah. Give back what you took.
3: You
4: Hand
3: don't...
4: it over.
5: Here. Cash.
1: That's mine.
3: But there was a letter.
4: Holding anything back, Redskin?
5: Here, letter.
3: Yeah, that's it.
4: I thought it belonged to this man.
3: A bet? Oh, well, it's for me, stranger. He was just delivering it for a fella.
4: Oh.
3: Hey, look, stranger. You don't know it, but you've done me a real big favor. I might make it right by you. But, well, ain't it kind of a funny thing for a masked man to do? Hand back cash?
4: What do you think?
3: Oh, no offense, mister. No offense. I just couldn't help wondering.
4: Uh-huh.
3: Well, with that mask, I feel... Well, you've got a reward coming, and I...
6: You not hold me!
1: Hey!
3: He's making a break for it.
2: Watch out, I'll get him.
1: Missed.
6: Get him up, Scout. Get him up.
2: He's not going to escape me.
3: Wait!
1: That hombre ain't waiting for nobody.
3: Let him go. We got the letter, and he never waited for me to pay him. We don't care if he never comes back.

0: Oh, hold there, Silver. Hold there, fool.
1: Tonto, you played your part perfectly.
2: Me fool them plenty, huh?
1: I didn't even suspect I fired over your head. Well, back to camp, Tonto. It won't be long now till the game's played out.
3: Get him up, Scout.
4: Harold Silver, away!

0: Dorothy, had waited for a word from the masked man. Finally, however...
1: Well?
2: The Redskin insists on seeing you, sir. Says his name is Tonto. Shall I send him on his way, sir?
1: If you do, I'll have you thrown out of the army. Bring him in here at once.
2: Yes, sir. This way, Redskin.
1: Come in, Tonto. You, close the door. Don't let anyone interrupt us.
2: Yes, sir.
1: Tonto, what's been happening? Has your friend succeeded? Did you bring me a message?
3: Me bring message.
1: Fine. Out with it, man.
3: You listen. Close.

0: 2 days after Santo's interview with Major Willis, Carver stood beside his horse, giving orders to the group of men surrounding him.
1: Shut up and listen.
2: Go ahead, boss.
1: Are you all armed and ready for anything?
3: Yeah, my lord.
1: Did you prepare the hoods I ordered?
4: Got mine right here, Carver.
1: Hide it, you fool.
4: Huh?
1: Put it under your shirt anywhere. Keep it out of sight till it's needed. The rest of you do the same.
3: All right.
2: How soon do we start?
1: Right away. You can mount. I'll take the lead. We ride west, then south. It'll keep us clear of the travel trails. We can't afford to have anybody asking questions.
4: Where do we find Marsden?
1: He's entered the reservation by way of Willow Gulch in the north. We should cut his trail just after sundown.
3: Yes, sir.
1: Ready?
3: Yes, sir.
1: And come on. Get up there. Come on.

0: Carver and his band were not the only ones to ride out to meet Marsden's party. Young Fred Baker, Marsden's representative at Squaw City, also rode across the Indian Territory to meet the rancher. Leaving before Carver and following a more direct route, it was afternoon when he first sighted Marsden's two covered wagons, escorted by a half dozen horsemen.
1: Hi there!
2: Hi!
1: Get up, boy! Get up!
3: Oh, boy.
1: Marsden!
3: Right here!
1: Whoa, boy! Whoa there!
4: Howdy, Fred. Get your horse on back and climb up here with me.
1: Marsden.
3: I'll take your horse, mister.
1: No, thanks.
3: Come on, boy.
1: Look, Marsden, I got bad news.
4: You can tell it up here in the wagon just as well as you can down there afoot, can't you?
1: I think Carver knows where we are.
4: Yeah?
1: Somebody stole your letter from my house. I'm just about sure it was one of Carver's men, but there weren't no way of proving it. And you'd already left Texas. I couldn't get word to you.
4: What about it?
1: What about it? You can ask that knowing the way he feels. Why, he'll make a stab at the gold just as sure as you're born.
4: You worried about that?
1: Ain't you?
4: Why should I?
1: Say, somebody tip you off already? Did you leave the gold somewheres?
4: Nope. Got it right here in this wagon.
1: Then what in blazes?
4: Oh, shucks, young fella. You fret too easy. Let's go, man. Get up there. Come on.

0: Night was falling when Carver saw Marsden's wagon silhouetted against the sky as they crawled along a distant ridge. Carver raised his hand and his men drew rein.
1: There they are.
2: You sure, Carver?
1: It's them. Nobody else will be going in that direction. They're heading right for Stanton Elk's village.
3: Now what?
1: Without your hoods.
2: Feel like I'd smother in the doggone thing.
1: Everybody got his face covered? Just remember this. Don't use names in front of them. No killing unless they put up a fight. If they do want to argue, shoot to kill. All right, come on. Get up.

0: Fred Baker still shared the lead wagon seat with Marsden, who held the reins.
1: Get up there! Come on, keep moving! How much farther to the village?
2: Quite a ways yet.
1: Standing Elk expecting us?
2: Uh-huh.
1: We get there before midnight?
2: Sure.
1: Then we'll push on. Get up! Get up there!
3: Marsden.
1: Huh?
3: Somebody coming.
1: Yeah? Funny time of night for horsemen. Ain't engines, are they?
3: I don't know. Wait.
4: Right up there!
1: Carver. Think so? All right, fellas, pull up. Oh, pull that boy. Oh.
3: What are you doing? We ain't got a chance. We ought to run for it.
1: Well, what's the use?
3: But you can't...
1: Could not run them with wagons, could we?
3: You're just going to hand over the gold?
1: Well, we'll see. What do you fellas want? We're in a hurry.
4: You just think you ought to pull that
1: boy. Got hoods to cover your faces, eh? What's the idea? Shame to show yourselves?
5: It'll be enough of that. You got 25,000 in gold with you. Don't try to deny it, because we know it to be a fact. Just hand it over.
1: Now, you blaster.
3: Take it easy, Fred.
5: Hey, fork over.
1: A hold up, huh?
5: What do you think?
1: I just wanted to make sure.
6: You going to let him sit there and palaver all night, boss?
5: He turns over the cash in just 30 seconds or he stops the lid.
1: Well, that sounds definite enough. But I don't...
3: Don't be a fool, Marsden. These fellows mean business. We'd run for it, maybe we'd have got away, but we didn't. There's nothing to do now but pay up.
1: Well, maybe you're right.
5: Glad to see you got the sense to admit it. That's the cash there in that box at your feet. Drop it to the ground. Tell your men not to get notions about slapping leather.
1: Shucks, they won't...
5: Hey, who's that?
7: Boss, we got to clear out.
8: Yeah, if we can't...
5: Shut up, grab that box. Drill them fellas just as soon as they get in range. Come on.
1: All right, inside there. Let them have it. Come on, boys.
9: Every one of you is under arrest. Resist at your own risk.
8: The soldiers was inside the covered wagon.
7: There's a couple of dozen of them.
1: Drop your gun.
8: We can't run for it, boss. Some other fellow's got us cut off.
4: Who's that?
8: Yes, and a redskin.
4: You dirty cattle. Stand aside, boss.
10: Before you what? Get down from that saddle. I'd like a look at you without that hood.
4: Bring over me.
10: There.
3: I was right. It's Carver.
1: Well, thought it might be you, Carver.
10: Blast you. You'll pay for this trick. I'll show you. You can't frame me and get away with it.
11: You framed yourself.
9: And I think I can promise you, Carver, that you'll be well taken care of in the future, in jail.
10: How'd you know we were here? It was laying for us. If it wasn't, you wouldn't have been hiding in them wagons.
9: That was the masked man's idea.
10: You're the fella caught that Injun one night, ain't you? Hey, this is the very same redskin.
11: Right.
10: But what in the...
11: I had to know what Marsden's plans were. I had to know in order to get in touch with him and warn the soldiers. But I wanted you to get that letter so that you'd go ahead with your scheme. And Tonto and I arranged a way to do it without making you suspicious.
10: If I could just have the chance to shoot it out with you, mister.
9: You won't.
10: Just let me meet him face to face. Just give me an even start, and
9: And you'd be lucky to get out alive.
10: I tell you...
9: Because the man you challenged is the Lone Ranger.
10: Lone Ranger?
4: Oh,

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4: Show transcribed with Ernestine Wade, Lou Lubin, Johnny Steele, John Brown, Will Wright, Gene Vanderpile, Jester Hairston, Jeff Alexander's music, and radio's all-time favorites, Amos and Andy.

0: Well, the kingfish finally solved the problem of his mother-in-law living with him for two whole days, and the kingfish was a happy man. But when he returned to his apartment this evening, he found fate had dealt him another cruel blow in the shape of his brother-in-law, Leroy.
1: Well, what's going on here, Sapphire? First it was your mama moving in here with us, and now it's your goofy brother, Leroy. What is we running here, motels for vultures?
2: Now listen, George, Leroy is staying with us for a couple of weeks, and that's final.
1: I tell you that he gotta go. I can't stand it. He spent an hour and a half in the bathroom this morning, made me late for my date at the pool hall. He wore my new suit I got from the Salvation Army. And on top of that, he slept on the sofa all afternoon, so I missed my nap. I tell you, I ain't gonna have no bum around this house.
2: George, I don't want to hear no more of that. I want you to be nice to Leroy.
1: Well, all right, then. I'll be congenital to the boy.
2: Now, listen, George. He's in another room sleeping, but he asked to be called at 11. Now, you go in there and wake him up.
1: Wake him up?
2: Yes.
1: Be glad to, honey. Be glad to. Go right in there now.
2: George?
1: What?
2: Put that hammer back on the table.
1: Just a thought. Just a thought.
3: So your brother-in-law arrived in town, eh, Kingfish?
1: Yes, Goofy arrived yesterday in a cattle car.
3: Cattle car, huh?
1: Yeah, he told me that he'd been in there for 8 days.
3: Hmm.
1: I sent him over to the veterinarian to get him examined for hoof and mouth disease. I think he run him through the sheep dip a couple of times. But the Aberdeen anger still coming through.
3: Yeah, well, how long are you going to stay, Kingfish?
1: Well, I don't think very long. I'm making him work for his keep this time, you know.
3: Yeah.
1: I'll really give him a job cleaning up that lot next door to the lodge, yeah? I figured with the cold spell, he might get pneumonia or something like that out there.
3: Yeah, say, I noticed that the rubbish has all gone off that lot there. I thought somebody was going to use it for parking.
1: No, that belonged to the lodge here. Can't nobody use that for parking. Hey, wait a minute, Josh.
3: What's the matter?
1: Why can't we use it for a parking lot and make some money?
3: Yeah. How would we work the thing, Kingfish?
1: Oh, it's easy, Andy. Why, we'd go in together on a strictly 50-50 partnership business. Now, how much money can you put up, Andy?
3: Well, I could cash in my life insurance policies, close out my checking account, cash in my Christmas club savings account, and sell that investment stock that I bought. I could raise about $9.
1: Good. I tell you what, Dan, you put up your $9, and I'll match it with $9 worth of brains. Now, you see that?
3: Yeah, well, then we can start off. Hold it. Wait a minute, Chair. Forget that idea. You put up the same amount of cash that I does.
1: Okay, Andy, but you'd rather have money. It's all right with me. But if I put up the cash in the business, I reserve the right to use my brains for something else. I'm going to tell you that now.
3: Well, how much could we make out of the parking lot?
1: Well, let's figure it out, Chair. You just take the amount of space we got and divide it by the number of cars we can park.
3: Yeah, well, how much space has we got in that lot?
1: Well, we got 12,000 square feet. My brother-in-law stepped it off this morning.
3: How could he do that? Has he got square feet?
1: I think he measured it with his head, to tell you the truth.
3: Well, tell me this. Figuring 12,000 square feet there, how much money can we take in on the lot?
1: Well, let me see here. I'll figure it out. I'll do it by the hour and see how much we can make.
3: Yeah.
1: Now, let me see. 12,000 square feet times 60.
3: Times 60?
1: Yeah, on account of 60 minutes in the hour.
3: Oh, yeah, yeah.
1: Now, we divide that figure by two bits, crack that up into digits, and subtract that from the sum of the revisor.
3: What'd it come to?
1: And on an average day, we can clean up almost 618 square hours out there.
3: Yeah, well, 618 square hours sounds pretty good, all right. Too bad the answer didn't come out in dollars.
1: Yeah, but an income of 618 square hours ain't bad.
3: No, special for a new business.
1: Oh, yeah. Now, the next thing we ought to do is to think up the printing that goes on the back of the parking check.
3: Yeah.
1: You know that's so small that can't nobody read it. We got to get some of that on there.
3: Oh, yeah, all that stuff about we ain't responsible for nothing under no circumstances stuff. That, huh?
1: Yeah, we'll print on them tickets in big letters. We is completely irresponsible. That's what. going great, Joe, on the new parking lot, boy. We got started off good, Joe. Yeah, we got 16 cars on the parking lot already.
3: Yeah, and we only been in business 2 square hours, too.
1: Yeah, wait a minute, Anna. Here come another car. Brand new. Nice looking sedan. Yes, ma'am. Here's your parking ticket, lady.
4: Will you please be very careful with this car? Because we just got it this week, and you know there's a shortage of cars.
1: Oh, yeah. This is the super careful parking lot, you know. My assistant here will really drive a car careful. Get him over here. Miss Rickenbacker. Miss Rickenbacker, park the latest car. Be very careful, brand new.
4: Oh, thank you so much.
3: Parking one car, coming up.
4: Here's your 25 cents. Thank you very much.
1: You're welcome.
3: Hey, this is a nice-looking car, all right, Kingfish. Wish I had it.
1: Yeah, well, start it up, Andy, and back it over there in space number 7.
3: Okay.
5: There's the car already in number 7.
1: Then put it in number 9.
3: Okay. There's a car number 9, too.
1: Well, Andy, back it into that empty space between them two cars right there, will you?
3: Yeah, okay. Is everything clear?
1: Wait a minute. Hold it, Andy. Hold it there. Now, the way you aim at that, how are you going to get that in that open space?
3: I'm going to bank it off that Chevrolet.
1: See, there, it didn't bank. Wait a minute, Andy. You ain't got a pocket. Here come the lady back. She's going to tell you.
4: Well, I'm back. The store was too crowded. Now, say, what in the world have you done to my rear fender?
1: Well, now, don't blame us. We ain't responsible. Go get yourself a magnifying glass and reach back at that ticket there. Go on.
4: Well, I'll never come in this parking lot again. Now I'll have to go to the fender shop and get my fenders all straightened out.
1: And, that gives me an idea. We ought to open up a fender shop right here on the lot, you know?
3: Yeah, ain't no sense in losing that business.
1: You know, we ought to charge more for parking. Let's raise our prices around here. Let's get as much as we can get around here.
3: Yeah. Say, Kingfish, I'm going down to the corner and get something to eat. I'll be back in about an hour. So long.
1: So long, you know. Now, let me see here how much we done took in here today. Well... Ain't no use to monkey with that, though, because Andy knows what we done took in. Uh-oh, here come my goofy brother-in-law.
6: Well, hello there, brother-in-law, dear.
1: Well, hello there, Goofy.
6: Well, bless my soul. This morning there wasn't nothing on this lot when I cleaned it up. Now just look at the automobiles.
1: They're doing great business here, too. Say, by the way, I want you to run home and... I'll tell you what, instead of you going and get me something, let me go down to the corner and get a bite myself. I'll be gone about 20, 30 minutes. You stay here. Now, will you do that for me?
6: Yeah.
1: If there are any customers come in here, we got a new rule. Charge them as much as you can get.
6: Okay, brother, but hurry back, because I want to go down to the freight yards and see a buddy of mine that just got in town.
1: Well, Leroy, I wasn't going long, was I?
6: No, you wasn't, Kingfish.
1: Is Andy Brown got back yet?
6: No, I ain't seen him.
1: How was business while I was gone?
6: Oh, I think it done very good. Here's the money right here, $600.
1: $600?
6: Yeah, I sold that Ford convertible that was sitting right out front there. Sure, you got a nice lot here. See you later, Kingfish.
1: Holy smokes, he sold the car off my parking lot. Well, I know it's sooner or later I was going to have to blow my brains out. I guess I'm...

0: Calhoun, I gotta have your legal advice right away.
1: Well, now, Kingfish, I don't know what the case is, but I'll take it.
0: All right, now, Calhoun, look here. I only got a minute, because I gotta get back to the parking lot. This is the worst mess I ever been in.
1: Go ahead, Kingfish, what is it?
0: Well, now, here's my problem. My brother-in-law was watching my parking lot for me, and he sold one of the automobiles for $600.
1: That ain't no problem. Just pay him 5% commission.
0: Well, don't you see, the car didn't belong to me. It wasn't my car.
1: Oh, well, in that case, you can afford to pay him 10%.
0: Oh, don't you understand at all?
1: Well, now, maybe you better explain it to me again. Sometime it helps if I know what my client is talking about.
0: Today, my brother-in-law watched my parking lot for him, and while I was gone, he sold the car for $600.
1: Well, how much did you expect to get for it?
0: I didn't expect to get nothing for it.
1: Well, how come you ain't satisfied with the $600?
0: It ain't a question of being satisfied. The thing is, I don't deal in automobiles. I got a parking lot there.
1: Oh, your place is just a parking lot.
0: Yeah.
1: Now, we're getting somewhere. It's a lucky thing for you, you come here for my legal advice. Kingfish, I'm going to tell you something that you ought to know.
0: What's that?
1: You had done sold a car that don't belong to you.
0: Yeah, I just got through saying that, you know. What I want to know is, what am I going to do now?
1: I don't know. But we got to find a loophole for you somewhere. Look, Kingfish, is you in this parking lot thing all by yourself?
0: Oh, no, and there's my partner, you see.
1: Well, there's your loophole right there. Kingfish, I tell you what you do. You sell Andy the parking lot and date the contract as of yesterday.
0: Yeah, stick Andy with the whole mess.
1: Yeah.
0: But there's just one thing, Calhoun. My conscience kind of pained me a little here. You think that is the right thing to do?
1: Well, all I can say is that you should follow the old French proverb pertaining to commercial ethics. Qui mal a ta, qui mal a la pondu.
0: What does that mean?
1: When in doubt, give your partner the business.
2: Say, Kingfish, where has you been? When I got back here, there was nobody at the parking lot.
0: Well, Andy, I just run down to my doctor's, boy, for a quick checkup, and he give me the bad news. I was afraid I have to go and give up the parking lot business, Andy.
2: Give it up? What's the matter with you?
0: Well, according to my doctor, I can't stand the exhaust fumes. I've been breathing too much carbon peroxide, Andy.
2: What is that?
0: Well, I was allergic to the carbon peroxide disease.
2: Yeah.
0: Yeah, oh, I went over there to the doctor, and he gave me the allergic test. I took off my shirt, and he scratched my arm here with the exhaust pipe and swole all up over there.
2: Say, you sound like you was in bad shape.
0: Oh, yeah, I is, Andy. The doctor said that on top of everything else, I need a dry climate. He gave me my choice. I can either go to Arizona or sleep with my head in the oven. That's what he
2: said. Show us in a mess, all right. Well, tell me this. What you going to do about it, Kingfish?
0: Well, there's only one thing I can do before I wheezes myself to death here. I just got to take a finance licking and sell out to you, boy.
2: But wait a minute here. I don't know whether I want the whole business.
0: Well, no rush about it, Andy. Take your time and think it over.
2: Yeah.
0: Well, now that you think it over, it's a deal, Andy. Well, Andy, here's your $600. You're making a smart move, boy.
2: Hey, why is you giving me $600?
0: Why?
2: Yeah.
0: Because you got it coming to you. Yeah. After figuring everything very close, I find out that the business is worth $1,200. And as long as you was buying me out, you was entitled to my share, Zita.
2: You mean that you was really giving me $600 here?
0: What can I do about it, Andy? You got me over a barrel. Oh, I know when I was outsmarted. I know when I looked for it.
2: Wait a minute here. What I can't figure out, Kingfish, is where you got this $600 that you just handed me.
0: Where?
2: Yeah.
0: I borrowed it on my unemployment insurance.
2: I didn't know they let you borrow on that.
0: Oh, it ain't easy, you know. Oh, you got to prove to them that you ain't worked for a long time in the past and ain't got no intentions of working in the future. Otherwise, they'll class you as a bum. They won't lend you nothing. You know?
2: Well, if you want to give me this $600 to buy my share, I certainly ain't going to argue with you.
0: Well, you're doing a smart thing, all right. Now, if you'll just sign the contract here to draw it up, that'll close the whole deal.
2: Yeah, well, read me the contract.
0: Well, it's just a simple little ironclad, no loophole contract that I whipped up to make it legal, you know. Say here, I, Andrewidge Brown, hereby purchase the parking lot share of George Stevens. In this contract, Andrew Brown will hereafter be mentioned as the buyer, and George Kingfish Stevens will not be mentioned at all. Then it go on to say here, and it will be immediately forgotten that the Kingfish was ever in the whole business. This contract...
2: Hold it. Wait a minute.
0: What's the matter here?
2: The clause in that contract just whizzed by me there.
0: Yeah, well, this is the newest form of contract. Some of the clauses is a little faster than others, you know. It's the latest 1951 fast-moving contract.
2: Yeah, well, slow the thing down, because I was listening with a 1926 brain.
0: Well, it's all legitimate, Andy. The contract go on to say that you is the sole owner of the lot as of yesterday.
2: As of yesterday? Wait a minute, I buying the lot today.
0: I know, but look here, in the contract, you see, the contract won't go into effect till tomorrow. And tomorrow it will say as of yesterday. And that'll mean today. See what I mean there? The thing reverberates. That's what it does.
2: Today is yesterday, and tomorrow is, I guess it'll come out all right.
0: No.
2: Okay, I'll sign it.
0: Oh, great, Andy. Put it right there. Right there on the dotted line. That's it.
2: There you are.
0: Congratulations, Andy, on becoming the sole owner of the parking lot as of yesterday.
2: Oh, thanks, Kingfish. Maybe I can go in another business with you again sometime.
0: Maybe, but who knows what you'll feel like doing 10 years from now, Andy.
2: Yes, Amos, I own this parking lot all by myself. And the Kingfish gave me $600 to boot when they got out of the deal.
0: Yeah, well, Andy, that's good, all right. I'm really happy for you, boy. Looked like you blew yourself to a new wardrobe there, too, didn't you?
2: Oh, yeah.
0: Yeah, that's quite an overcoat you got there. That's the first polo coat I ever seen with two belts in the back.
2: You know, I still can't understand why the Kingfish give me the parking lot with $600 besides.
3: Hey, buddy, what goes here? I got a parking lot ticket here for a Ford convertible that's missing from the lot.
2: Sure it ain't on here, huh?
3: No, it ain't. It's gone.
2: Gone? Well, mister...
0: I know, mister. That's the car that we sent over to have washed with our compliments. It'll be back in just a little while.
3: Well, all right. But listen, buddy, I got a few other things to do. I'll be back here in 3 hours, and you better have that car here or there'll be trouble.
2: Say, Amos, what is you telling the man about washing his car? We don't wash no cars.
0: Andy, don't you see through this whole thing? That man's car is missing. That's the reason that Kingfish give you $600 and snuck out of the deal all of a sudden.
2: Yeah, that's right. He trying to leave me holding the bag for that missing car. I'm going over and see that Kingfish.
0: What are you going to do, Andy?
2: Amos, I'm going over there and hit him so hard he's going to think that today is yesterday and that tomorrow will never come.

0: me, here come Andy down the hall. He got that same look on his face as he had the day I lost my two front teeth. Oh, what'll I do?
1: Kingfish, I'm going to give you exactly 1 minute to tell me about that $600 and that missing automobile off that parking lot, or I'm going to start punching.
0: Well, now, Andy, hold on. Now, wait a minute. Unclench your fist there, boy. Now, wait a minute. I'm going to tell you the truth. Now, don't hit me. Look here. I had I had that crazy brother-in-law of mine to watch the parking lot for me. Now, he thought that it was a used car lot, and he done sold the car. But, Andy, even though you was the sole owner of the lot, I'm going to stand by, and in the time of need, boy, I'm going to help you. I'm going to stick with you.
1: Oh, well, you know, that's nice of you, Kingfish. What are we going to do?
0: Well, now, look here. I got the man's name that bought the car. We'll go over and give him his $600 back.
1: Wait, there's only one trouble with that. I done spent $100 on clothes and stuff.
0: Oh, me. Well, the man ain't going to sell us back the car for no $500. We got to find some place where we can borrow $100.
1: Yeah, that's the thing. We can...
0: Well, Shorty the Barber, what you doing busting in here like that?
2: Listen, I got to have your advice. Do you think I ought to... Is it your opinion that... Do you think the situation... you got any idea? You... Well, just don't sit there. Speak up.
0: Shorty, I think...
2: I will not.
1: Listen, Shorty, we ain't got no time for your trouble. We is in a mess. We got to find some way to raise $100.
2: Well, fellas, I tell you, there's a loan company right around the corner on Lenox. They might lend you the money. It's the Helping Hand Loan Company.
1: Yeah, that's the idea, Kingfish. We might try them.
0: Yeah, let's go. Come on.
2: Wait a minute. Now that your problem is solved, maybe you can give me some advice. I'm in big trouble with a customer of mine over at the barbershop.
1: You is, huh?
2: Yeah. I give this customer one of my best haircuts. I spend a whole hour doing the job. One of the most beautiful, true haircuts I ever seen. Every hair was standing up 1 inch long, perfectly even.
0: Yeah, well, how was you in trouble?
2: Well, he was dissatisfied with the fellow didn't like the way... He complained about... The customer was a woman.

0: How do you do, sir? My name is George Stevens. This is Mr. Brown.
1: How do you do?
0: Yes, this is the Helping Hand Loan Company, isn't it?
1: Oh, yes, it is. May I give you a helping hand?
0: So what I want to do, mother, is to borrow $100.
1: Yes. Now, Mr. Stevens, your references.
0: There he is right there, Mr. Brown. I carry him with me. He's my personal reference.
2: No, he's okay. Give him $100.
1: Just a minute.
0: By the way, your rates here, they is cheap rates, ain't they?
1: Oh, very cheap. We charge practically nothing. We merely try to eke out a living.
0: Yes, well, that's good. How big is the eke?
1: First, your name and address. So if you'll just fill out this card.
0: Yes, give me the thing.
1: Here you are. That'll be 15 cents.
0: 15 cents for the card?
1: Yes, that's to cover the cost of printing them. We use so many cards here. Our printing bill is fantastic.
0: Okay. Yeah, here's the 15 cents. Can I borrow your pen, please?
1: Certainly.
0: Thank you, sir.
1: There's a 10-cent service charge for the pen.
0: I got a dime ready here. Do the ink go with it?
1: The ink is compliments of the company.
0: Oh, yeah. So I read it right down there, the name. All right, sir. There you are, name and address. The ink is still wet.
1: Well, I have a blotter.
0: No, I can't afford that, no. Just let me blow on it there.
2: Give him the $100, mister.
1: Well, now, Mr. Brown, do you feel qualified to be a reference for Mr. Stevens?
3: Oh, yes, sir. You ain't talking to no bums, you know. Look here. There's $500 right there. See it? Eyes loaded, boy.
1: Well, now, you think he's worth $100 security, don't you?
3: Oh, sure.
1: Well, suppose you put up $100. They're just a security, mind you.
3: All right, sir, I'll do that. There you are. There's $100.
1: I'll take this $100 and give it to Mr. Stevens. There you are, Mr. Stevens, $100. And you come in and make your regular weekly payments.
0: That's all good. Thank you very much, sir. Thank you very much. See you later, mister.
1: Goodbye.
0: Brother Henley, boy, here's the $100. Now we're all set to buy back the automobile for $600. We didn't have no trouble in there, did we?
3: You know, Kingfish, when I was doing this high finance with these fellas, I always get a little dizzy in the head. Did we come out all right in there?
0: Oh, sure. You see, the $100 you put up was security. But I borrowed $100 as a loan. And I is give you the $100. Let's go over in the corner somewhere and count our money here.
3: Well, Kingfish, like I told you over the telephone, I raised the money, paid the man off for the car we sold, and that mess is over.
0: Brother Andrew, that's why I brung this contract over to you to sign, giving me back the parking lot. Now, you were such a good friend, I don't want to see you get in trouble like this, because cause them things are serious, you know.
3: No.
0: Now, I was taking this parking lot back off your hands, because I love you, Andy. Now, here, sign the contract.
3: Okay, I'll sign it. There he is. Now the parking lot is all yours.
0: Oh, thanks, Andy. Now, by the way, where did you ever get the money to add to the $500 to pay the man for the Ford?
3: Well, while I went out to lunch a while ago, I had that stupid brother-in-law of yours watch the lot for me, and he sold a Cadillac for $100.

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1: Here's the sanitarium, Harvey.
2: Is he still unconscious?
1: Yes. Here comes the attendant.
3: We're all ready for him, Mr. Jackson. Take his feet, Harold. Oh, had to tie him, eh?
2: Yes, I had to give him a good one on the chin.
1: You'll have to watch him. He may try to get away when he comes to.
3: Don't worry, we've got a lot of tough cases here.
1: Don't let him know who brought him here.
2: And don't let him know I had anything to do with it.
3: Leave everything to us.
2: It's a 2-hour drive back to the city, Donna.
1: Yes, sir. Well, I'll phone you tomorrow.
3: Good. If anything happens, we'll call you.
1: Thank you. Good night.
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0: I, the Whistler, know many things, for I walk by night. I know many strange tales. I know many secrets hidden in the hearts of men and women who have stepped into the shadows. And so I tell you tonight the mysterious tale of Death Has a Thirst. The long black car with the handsome man at the wheel and the woman beside him returns to the highway and speeds on through the night. The man and woman sit staring ahead, lost in thought. The man is Harvey Davis, the woman Mrs. Victor Jackson, wife of the unconscious man recently deposited at the sanitarium.
1: I'm sorry I dragged you into this, Harvey, but I had to have some help and I knew I could depend on you.
2: It's all right, Donna. I only hope it'll do some good. Victor never drank a drop while we were in school.
1: He didn't drink when we were first married. But after his father died and Victor took over the business, he started.
2: It's a huge concern, and I guess he just couldn't take it. He's always had an inferiority complex.
1: But the thing that hurts me most is that the drinking has completely changed him. Why, he's suspicious of every move I make. He accuses me of the most disgraceful things. He accuses me of lying to him about everything and of being in love with other men. Oh, countless things.
2: Other men? What men?
1: Any man I speak to. Even you, Harvey.
2: Me? Well, after all, if he's going to be suspicious of any man, it would logically be me.
1: Why?
2: You've brought most of your troubles to me. He knows that. I'm as good a victim as any. He knows I'm terribly fond of you.
1: Are you, Harvey?
2: From the first day I met you, I said, here's a woman. A strong woman. Maybe she'll develop some backbone in my willy-nilly friend, Victor.
1: That's very nicely put, Harvey.
2: Well, let's hope the sanitarium does him some good.
1: If it doesn't, I don't know what I'll do.
2: Don't worry, Donna. Just remember, I'll do anything for you.
1: Thank you, Harvey.
0: About midnight, the black sedan arrives at the Jackson mansion. The butler greets Harvey and Donna at the door.
5: Evening, Mrs. Jackson. Evening, Mr. Davis.
2: Evening.
5: Dr. Saunders is in the library, ma'am. He's waiting for you.
1: Dr. Saunders at this hour? What on earth does he want?
2: You'd better see him, Donna. Maybe he knows.
1: Well, how could he? Come with me, Harvey.
2: Of course.
1: Oh, good evening, Dr. Saunders.
6: Good evening, Donna. Evening, Harvey.
2: Hello, Doctor.
1: This is quite a surprise.
6: I can imagine.
1: Harvey and I, we've just been for a little drive. I felt I needed some air.
6: All right, so?
1: Did you come to see Victor?
6: Victor isn't here.
1: Really?
6: But I know where he is.
1: You do?
6: He's in a cheap dive of a rooming house downtown.
1: What?
2: But that's impossible.
6: That's where he always goes.
1: Well, you're wrong this time, Doctor. I took him by force to a sanitarium tonight. Harvey helped me. Maybe they can do something for him.
6: You told the sanitarium that I was his physician, didn't you?
1: Yes.
6: Well, they called me an hour ago. He's escaped.
2: What?
6: They said he came to and broke away from them. I know where he usually goes, and I can find him. If you want me to find him.
1: Well, what are you inferring, Doctor?
6: Donna, I know what you've been through with Victor. I know what a trial it's been. I've tried and you've tried. We've all tried everything we could do to make him stop. Not many women would have put up with what you have. We've dragged him through before. We probably can do it again. I just thought, well, maybe you'd had enough.
1: You do know where he is?
6: Yes, I'm pretty sure I know.
1: Well, then find him. I'm determined to cure him if I have to take him to a desert island.
6: Yeah, that's an idea. A long ocean trip might be the answer. But you'd have to hog time.
1: I could do that, too.
6: Very well, I'll have a talk with him. I'll phone you in the morning. Good night.
1: Good night, Doctor. Oh, Harvey.
2: No. You've done your best, Donna.
1: Oh, but I feel so hopeless. I don't know what to do.
2: Try the desert island.
1: Why not? Harvey, it might work, mightn't it? You can help. Your yacht. Dr. Saunders may be right. Oh, at least it's worth a try.
2: I wonder.
1: Please, Harvey, it may be the answer.
2: I can't get away just now, but if you're determined, you're welcome to the yacht.
1: Oh, please, I'd feel better if you came along.
2: All right, Donna. I'll go. I'll arrange it. But he won't want to come.
1: We'll take him aboard by force.
2: Shanghai? Well, all right. Just let me know when you find him, and I'll arrange everything.

0: He sure was plastered. Well, I'll leave you alone with him, Doctor.
1: Thanks. That hypo will bring him out of this. Victor. Victor.
2: What's going on here? Who are you? Get away.
1: Quiet, quiet. Take it easy, Victor.
2: Huh? Who are you?
1: Doc Saunders.
2: Doc? What you want?
1: I want to talk to you, Victor. It's very important.
2: Important?
1: Come on, Victor. Snap out of it.
2: Okay. Hey, what's the idea? What you slap me for?
1: To wake you up. I've got to talk to you.
2: Hello, Doc. What are you after?
1: Is your head clear?
2: I guess so.
1: Well, then listen to me. You know where you are?
2: Yeah, my old haunt.
1: You know how you got here?
2: Well, let me see. I can't seem to remember.
1: Well, I'll tell you where you're going if you don't pull yourself together.
2: Where?
1: To the insane asylum.
2: Did you say asylum?
1: I did. I haven't told you this, but your great-grandfather died insane.
2: What?
1: And that was your father's greatest fear, that he would be a victim.
2: Oh.
1: And there's nothing that hastens final mental breakdown more than alcohol.
2: Insanity? Are you just telling me that?
1: No, I can prove it.
2: Good Lord.
1: Do you want that to happen to you?
2: Well, no. Oh, but I just can't seem to quit.
1: You're going away, Vic.
2: Away? Where?
1: I'm sending you on a long voyage with no liquor.
2: Oh, no. No, you're not. No, now, I'll get hold of myself.
1: You said that before.
2: I can take it or leave it alone if I want to.
1: But you haven't so far. You've gone from bad to worse. Now you're going where you can't get it.
2: But, Doc, I can't. I'd die. I couldn't stand it.
1: You'll stand it and like it. If I have to kill you.
2: No. No, I won't be pushed around by anyone. I know who's back of this, Donna. She wants to get rid of me. Asylum, yeah. Yeah, that'd suit her fine. She'd like that. So she can cavort around with Harvey and all the others.
1: Shut up, Vic.
2: You're all planning to get rid of me. You don't like me.
1: You're taking a trip.
2: Get rid of me and you all share in the estate. Well, you'll see how much good it'll do. Oh.
1: But you are taking a trip, Victor.
3: And now, here you are, Victor, several hundred miles at sea. And worried, too, aren't you, Victor? That talk about insanity really upset you. You believe it, too, don't you?
2: What's this? Where am I? Donna.
4: Do you feel better?
2: What is this? It's moving. I feel dizzy.
4: I don't think you're dizzy. We're on a boat, darling.
2: What boat?
4: We're on a boat in the middle of the ocean.
2: A boat? Doc Saunders. That's what he said. A voyage. It's his idea.
4: Oh, now, Victor, everything's going to be all right.
2: I know what you're planning to do. You're planning to kill me. You want to get rid of me. Want me to die.
4: You won't die.
2: Whose boat is this?
4: Harvey's yacht.
2: Harvey. Now I know it's a plot. Now I know what it's all about. You and Harvey, that's it.
4: Please don't be ridiculous, Victor. Harvey consented to let me have the yacht.
2: Is he on board?
4: Yes.
2: Of course. You and Harvey and me a prisoner. What a perfect setup.
4: You don't mean that, Victor.
2: I've been suspicious of you two all along. Who else is on board?
4: Nobody but the captain and the crew of four. And Harvey and the doctor.
2: Where are you taking me?
4: We're just cruising.
2: Just cruising? Till you find the right spot?
4: Right spot for what?
2: To dump me overboard. No one will ever know, will they? And you'll say I jumped over. I was washed over the side.
4: Oh, Victor, what has happened to you? You're like a stranger to me. I just don't know you. It doesn't seem possible that you're the man I married. My darling, what's happened to you?
2: Don't you know?
4: If I only did.
2: Why, I'm crazy. Insane. Surely you knew that. My great-grandfather was insane, and my grandfather, and undoubtedly my father, so why not me?
4: You're talking nonsense.
2: No. Hasn't Doc Saunders told you what he knows?
4: No.
2: Oh, come now. You three are closer than that.
4: Stop talking such nonsense. I won't listen.
2: I'm getting out of this cabin. I can't stand to be cooped up like
4: this.
2: No,
4: please stay here for a while, Victor. Please. Here, I brought you some milk. Please drink it.
2: Milk? Ah. Got a funny color to it. And it smells strange. What's in it, arsenic?
4: It's just plain milk, Victor. Now drink it.
2: Do you like milk, Donna?
4: Yes, I love milk.
2: Then drink it yourself.
4: Victor! Oh, all over my dress.
2: You're trying to poison me, that's it. Now get out of here. Get Get out!
4: Oh, Victor, please, darling.
2: Get out!
5: Oh, what do you want, Doc?
1: How do you feel, Victor?
5: They're trying to kill me. They plan to kill me.
1: Who?
5: Donna and Harvey. She just brought me some milk, and it had poison in it. I could tell by the color.
1: I think you're imagining things, Victor.
5: No, I'm not. They want me out of the way. I can tell.
1: What made you think the milk was poison?
5: It was a purplish color. Here's the glass. Smell it. Maybe I'm not so crazy after all.
1: I didn't say you were crazy. I only want you to stop drinking. Drink may bring it on.
5: Doc, where would they get poison?
1: Oh, come now, forget it.
5: Do you know where they'd get poison, Doc?
1: I'll see you later, Victor.
5: Maybe.
4: Did you send for me, Doctor?
1: Yes. Did you take some milk to Victor?
4: Yes, I did.
1: What'd you put in it?
4: Why should I put anything in it?
1: Victor thinks you did.
4: You should know me better than that, Doctor.
1: You did put something in it?
4: Oh, yes, I did. Some of that red liquid to make him quiet.
1: Oh, yes, of course, that's what it was.
4: And he threw it all over me. Oh, I'm thoroughly disgusted, Doctor. I can't go on with him this way. He isn't drinking, but there's something wrong. I decided to give it up as a bad job. I'm going to get a divorce.
1: Divorce? I'm afraid it's too late for that, Donna.
4: Too late? Why, what do you mean?
1: Well, there's something I haven't told you. I've been hoping it wouldn't be necessary. But after today, I've given up all hope.
4: Why can't I get a divorce?
1: You can't get a divorce from an insane person.
4: Insane? Good heavens.
1: There's been a secret in Victor's family for several generations. Not even Victor knew it. It touched his father ever so lightly, but Victor has all the symptoms. And the liquor has hastened the crack-up. I couldn't be certain as long as he was drinking. But today, I realized the truth.
4: Why, I'm bewildered. I've never been so shocked in my life. I wish you hadn't told me.
1: I'm sorry, Donna. I wanted you to be on your guard. He has some strange hallucination about you and Harvey. He thinks you're planning to do away with him.
4: Do away with him? Oh, but that's ridiculous. I've never had such a thought. Never. Oh, but now I am frightened. Doctor, what about Alice?
1: Your daughter's only 8 years old. There are no symptoms, and it may miss her entirely.
4: But think what this will mean. If this gets out about Victor, why, it may ruin her whole life.
1: I understand that.
4: That must never happen. It must remain a secret.
1: That'll be difficult. It's going to be hard to handle when that craving returns.
4: Yes, he will. I'll think of something. I'll find a way.
2: Come quickly. It's Harvey Davis.
1: What's wrong, Captain?
2: Found him in his bunk with a cord around his neck.
1: Good heavens. Quiet, Donna. Come along.
4: Is he dead?
1: No, he's breathing. Found him just in time. He'll be all right in a few minutes.
4: Kevin.
1: Harvey.
4: Harvey.
6: Donna, what's wrong? What's happened?
1: Nothing much, Harvey. Just a little accident. You'll be all right.
6: Oh, my throat. What's going on?
1: You don't remember?
6: No, I was taking a little nap. I feel as though I've been choked.
1: Better tell him, Donna. Come along, Captain. Be any liquor aboard, Captain?
7: Yes, Doctor. Several bottles in the locker in my cabin.
1: Let's have a look.
7: I keep it locked because Hey, it's been jimmied. Well, what do you know? It's all gone.
1: I expected that.
7: I'll skin those men alive.
1: Don't blame the men, Captain.
7: What do you mean?

0: I expected that.
1: I'll skin those men alive.
0: Don't blame the men, Captain.
1: What do you mean? What the devil is that? We hit something. Come on.
2: Captain.
1: What is it, man? What's wrong with you?
2: The boilers blew up. We must have hit a reef. All three of the men of the crew were down there. We've got to abandon. I'm hurt bad, Captain.
0: He's dead.
1: See to the lifeboat. Round up the others. I'll go below.
0: Yes, Captain.
1: Murphy! John! Murphy! Are you there?
3: Good God, what a mess. I can't imagine.

0: The sun beats down relentlessly on the five survivors in the open boat. The doctor watches anxiously over the still unconscious captain. And Donna and Harvey keep a constant eye on Victor, who sits alone in the end of the boat, staring at the horizon.
1: How's the captain, Doctor?
2: Still holding his own. Must have had a bad fall down that companionway.
1: I don't think he fell.
2: Good thing you went down after him.
1: We're running low on water. I hope we sight some land today. How much water have you left in your canteen, Donna?
3: Half.
2: Hey, look over there. What's that?
3: Why, it's a ship.
1: No, it's land. An island. Grab an oar, Victor. Come on, Doc. Well, I've looked all around. The place is as barren of food and water as the Sahara Desert. I'm afraid if we do locate any water, it won't be fit to drink.
4: There must be water.
1: What do you care about water? You've got a canteen full of whiskey.
4: How much water is left?
3: I have some, and Dr. Saunders has some.
1: So I'd better get busy. Although my experiences on these islands haven't been so good.
2: Here's a chance to put your chemistry to use, Harvey. You know the test for lead and zinc?
1: Yes.
2: I'll give you two vials, some sodium sulfide tablets, and some potassium chromate. You know the test, one tablet of each and 10 cc's with water.
1: Mm-hmm.
2: A dark precipitate means poison.
1: Yes, I know. Thanks, Doc. Well, I'll start off and keep a direct line to the other side. Wherever that is.
4: Wait a minute, Harvey. I think I'll go with you.
1: Oh, why?
4: Oh, maybe I can help.
2: I'd go with you, Harvey, but I'd better keep my eye on the captain. He's the only one who knows where we are. I've got to pull him through.
1: That's all right, Doc. I don't need any help.
4: I think I'll go anyway.
1: All right. If you insist, come on.
3: Harvey, wait. I'm going too.
4: Why?
3: Because I want to.
4: We don't need you.
3: But I'm coming just the same. Please, Harvey, I'd like to come.
1: All right. Let's go. Certainly hot. How do you feel, Donna?
3: All right. How far have we come?
1: Oh, 10 miles, I should say. This is a pretty big island at that. And nothing but desert.
4: Are you sure those last two water holes were poisoned?
1: Certainly.
4: Look good to me. I'm getting mighty thirsty.
1: Better quit drinking that whiskey. It'll only make you thirstier.
3: Harvey, can I have a little water?
1: I'm sorry, Donna, but you'll have to suffer it as long as you can. Please wait.
3: You suppose we'll ever get out of here?
1: I don't know.
3: It's all my fault. What a shame to get you into such a mess. Please forgive me, Harvey.
1: There's nothing to forgive, Donna. I'd do it again 100 times over. For you.
3: Would you, Harvey?
1: Yes. Poor Victor, what a sad thing.
3: No one must ever know, Harvey. Promise me, if we get out of this, promise me you'll never let anyone know.
1: No one will ever learn from me.
5: I got him! I got
1: what
5: him!
1: What on earth?
3: Harvey, got a gun.
1: Where'd he get it? Come on.
5: I got him. Look. Look, a lizard. A big one. I knew we'd find something.
1: Put that down. You can't eat that.
5: There must be water around here. There must be.
1: Where'd you get that gun?
5: Out of the captain's locker.
1: Better take it easy with those shells. We may need them.
5: Yeah. Maybe I will. Have a drink?
1: No.
5: All right. I'd sure like some water. How about it?
1: There's just enough for one of us to get back. And if only one goes back, it'll be Donna.
5: Donna? How chivalrous. Who's got the water?
3: I have.
1: Come on. Let's keep moving.
5: There's water around here. There must be. And I'm going to find it.
1: Donna, if we don't find water, he's going to start pleading for what you have. No matter how much he raves or pleads, don't give it to him. Even if he threatens us with a gun, tell him you drank it all. I want you to have the best break out of this.
3: Thanks, Harvey. I appreciate that.
5: I found it. Water. I found water.
1: Hurry, Donna. Hurry.
5: Well, what about it?

0: What's a test shell?
1: Just like all the rest. It's full of lead and zinc and heaven knows what else.
0: Poison, huh?
1: Worst chance.
0: How about some of that water?
1: What water?
0: In Donna's canteen.
1: There isn't any more.
0: Who drank it?
2: I did.
0: You both did. You left none for me.
1: You've got your whiskey.
0: I can't drink whiskey all the time.
2: You've done pretty well on it for several years.
0: I've got to have some water.
2: Harvey won't.
0: Harvey, Harvey, Harvey. Is that all you think about, Harvey? You should have married Harvey.
2: Perhaps you're right about that.
0: You sure that water's poison?
1: I'm not drinking it, and I'm thirsty, too.
0: Maybe you're just waiting.
2: For what?
0: I don't know. But I can imagine a few things.
1: We'd better stop here for the night. Are you very tired, Donna?
2: Awfully.
1: Better try and get some sleep. Where are you going, Victor?
0: Just going to look around. May find something. I'm hungry.
1: I'm going to build a fire with this brush. Don't get too far away.
0: I'll be around. Don't worry.
1: Keep a close watch on your canteen, Donna. I have an idea what he's up to. I'll try not to sleep, but I'm dead tired.
2: I'll do my best, Harvey.
1: If he goes to sleep, I'll try to get that gun away from him. Good night, Donna.
2: Good night, Harvey.
3: Night comes on. The fire burns low. And only a red glow remains. Donna, in spite of herself, drops off into a sound sleep. Victor stirs from his place 20 feet away, looks about him, and crawls silently toward the sleeping Donna.
1: Put it down, Victor.
0: I want some water.
1: There isn't any more.
0: I think there is.
1: You heard what I said.
0: You're lying. You have got some.
2: Victor, what is it?
0: You've got some water and you won't give me any.
2: Harvey.
0: I'm wise to you. You don't want me to have any. You want me to die. You're in love with each other.
1: You're drunk.
2: What if I am in love with Harvey? What of it?
1: Donna.
0: You want me out of the way. Neither of you is very thirsty, no. Because you had some water. And you got it out of that pool. You're lying to me. It's good water.
1: You're crazy.
0: You sneaked it out of there while I was asleep. You tried to make me think it was poison. I ought to shoot you both.
1: All right, Victor, if you're so positive. Go on down and drink out of the pool.
0: Oh, that gives me an idea. I'll just find out if that water's poisoned. Go drink some of it, Harvey.
1: Certainly not.
0: I'll give you 30 seconds.
2: It's poison, Victor.
0: Go ahead, drink, or I'll shoot.
2: No, don't do it, Harvey.
0: And supposing you drink some, Donna?
2: Very well, I will.
1: Victor, it'll kill her. Donna, wait. I'll drink it. You're a fool, Victor. But come along.
0: This is going to be very interesting.
1: Not as much as you think.
0: Get off of me, I'll kill you! Maybe that'll hold you, Harvey.
2: Oh, Harvey.
1: I'm all right, Donna. It just hit my shoulder. I hope you're satisfied now that it is poison, Victor.
0: Maybe. But you two are getting water for some place. All right. Hand over that canteen, Donna.
1: Please, Victor. That's for Donna.
0: I'll take care of it for all of us. And if either of you make a move toward me, I'll shoot both of you. Good night. And sleep tight, both of you.
3: The night slowly fades. The chill of dawn creeps in. Then as the sun comes over the horizon, Harvey stirs fretfully, opens his eyes and looks for Donna. She sits beyond the dead embers of the campfire, her hands folded before her, staring blankly into space. Harvey raises up with a start and moves quickly to her side. Victor is sprawled on his back, the hilt of a hunting knife protruding from his breast.
1: Donna. Donna. Good. What's happened to Victor?
2: He's dead, Harvey.
1: Dead? That knife? Well, it's yours, Donna.
2: Yes, it's mine. Now no one will ever know. Will they, Harvey?
1: No.
2: I had to.
4: Harvey, hello there.
1: It's Dr. Saunders. Here we are.
4: Well, thank heavens we found you. Sighted a ship, built a signal fire. They're waiting for us. Well, what's this?
1: Well, Victor must have gone crazy in the night and stabbed himself.
4: Now, let me see. He's dead, Harvey. How'd this happen?
1: I told you, he must have,
4: stabbed himself?
2: No, he didn't. I stabbed him. It's my knife. I got to thinking, and I did it. I crept over and I stabbed him.
4: I see. When did you do this, Donna?
2: It was not more than an hour ago. I couldn't help it, Doctor. I couldn't help it.
1: Please, Donna, please. There's nothing to fear.
2: I didn't want anybody to know. Because of Alice.
4: They won't know, Donna. You didn't kill him.
1: What?
4: He's been dead for at least 3 hours.
2: Oh, what do you mean?
4: Look at his eyes. Look at his lips and his tongue. The swelling of his stomach. Did you test the pool, Harley?
1: Yes. Every pool we've come to has been heavy in mineral content. I warned him, but he thought we were lying to him. Last night, he pulled a gun and took Donna's canteen. There wasn't much in it, but it was all we had.
4: He's been drinking whiskey, so a little water wouldn't satisfy him. So he drank from the pool. Ah, poor Victor. I guess it's just as well.
1: Don't worry, Donna. No one will ever know. Will they, Doctor?
4: There's nothing to tell. Except Victor Jackson poisoned himself in a fit of extreme thirst.
3: No, Donna. No one will ever know. You did your best. You tried hard to make things work out. But somehow fate seemed to take things right out of your hands. But you know better, don't you, Harvey? You know what happened. Tell us, Harvey. Tell us.
1: After Victor took the canteen from Donna and drank the few swallows in it, he fell off to sleep. Then I took the canteen and filled it from the poison pool. I knew he'd wake up with a greater thirst, and he did. But I'm not sorry. He's better off. And I found I do love Donna. And I'll take care of her for the rest of her days.
3: There you are. From drama to tragedy. And from tragedy to a beautiful love story wherein they will live happily ever after. I know.

0: 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Original music for this production was composed and conducted by Wilbur Hatch. The Whistler stories are written and directed by J. Donald Wilson and originate from Columbia Square in Hollywood. Next week, same time,
1: I, the Whistler, will return to tell you the incredible tale of the Secret Seven. Good night.
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0: Lovely, isn't it? 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
5: And now Lucille Ball with Richard Denning as Liz and George Cooper. Two people who live together and like it. As we look in on the Coopers, it's morning. George Cooper is in the dining room eating breakfast. And Liz is hiding in the kitchen with Katie the maid.
8: Why are you afraid to see Mr. Cooper this morning? Is it something about money?
6: Shh, that's a dirty word.
8: Oh, dear, what is it this time?
6: Well, to put it in a nutshell, George wants to go over our Christmas list this morning, and I'm supposed to buy the presents with the money I'm supposed to have been depositing in our Christmas club account at the bank each month.
8: Well, don't you have enough?
6: Well, not quite. You see, Katie, I missed a few months.
8: How many?
6: 12. I just got a letter from the bank yesterday.
8: Was it a statement?
6: No, it was more of a question. It said, what happened?
8: Miss Cooper, why don't you just go in and tell him the truth?
6: Tell him the truth? Katie, your brakes are slipping. You know how George is about money. You'd think it was made out of gold or something. Now, I'll just stay right here with you until he leaves for work.
9: Liz, will you come in?
6: Oh, trapped. Well, I'll just have to rely on the old standby. I'll lay down a smooch screen. You know, that always sort of takes his mind off things. Coming, baby!
8: Good luck!
9: Hey, what were you doing out there, Liz?
6: Well, I was just making sure that my little husband gets enough to eat for his breakfast.
9: Oh, I had plenty, thanks.
6: Well, that's good.
9: Look, Liz, I had a couple of minutes, and I thought it
6: might be... Oh, you great big adorable thing.
9: Oh, no.
6: Where'd you ever get such beautiful blonde wavy hair, George? Hmm?
9: I got on a deal. It came with my head.
6: Oh, you're so witty. Give me a great big kiss, honey. Hmm.
9: Where'd you learn to kiss like that?
6: It's a gift.
9: Hmm. Oh, that reminds me, we just have time to go over the Christmas list.
6: Oh, I had to open my big fat kisser.
9: Now, here's the list.
6: Yeah, it's a long one, isn't it?
9: Well, we don't have to worry about that, as long as we have that old Christmas club money salted away.
6: Yeah.
9: No charge accounts for us. No worrying about how to pay next January. We can show them the color of our money, that beautiful green.
6: Something tells me there's going to be a white Christmas.
8: George, you know something? I don't think we have enough money in the Christmas account.
9: What? Well, Liz, you haven't been skimping, have you?
8: Oh, no. Every month I put in the same amount.
9: That's pretty good.
8: Oh, it was nothing.
6: What I meant was, I like our friends twice as much as I thought I did. They're so wonderful. Why don't you give me some more money, and then I'll have enough, twice as much for everybody.
9: You know, that's a funny thing. I've been thinking about our friends, too.
6: You have?
9: Yeah. And I think half as much of them as I thought I did.
6: Oh.
9: I think we should take half the money in our Christmas fund and pay bills with it.
6: Oh, no.
9: Well, what's the matter with that?
6: Well, George, let's be practical about this now. I scrimp and save all year long to get that money together, and now you want to throw it away on bills.
9: Well, after all, Liz,
6: what about the Christmas spirit?
9: Well, it's
6: stockings
9: true.
6: On the fireplace.
9: Well, it's just that this
6: was the night before Christmas and all through the house.
9: Liz, I was
6: up
9: only...
6: Up, Donner, down, Blitzen, here, Dancer, here, Prancer, here, Vixen, here, Schmixen, here, dee-dee-dee-dee-dee. Jingle bell, jingle bell, jingle all the way.
9: All right. We won't use any of the money for the bill.
6: Goody.
9: But I won't give you any extra either. Just use what you have in the Christmas Club account.
6: Goody dipped in pickle juice. Katie?
8: Yes, Mrs. Cooper?
6: I just figured out how to send presents to everyone, and it won't cost us a cent. We'll make fruit cakes.
8: Oh. But Mrs. Cooper, that's a lot of work.
6: Well, I'll help you, like we did when we baked the cakes for the church bazaar. We'll do it together.
8: Yes, ma'am, I'll bake the cakes, and you'll lick the bowl.
6: Oh, I love you, Katie. Well, that takes care of everyone on my list but two. George and, one other. Katie, do you mind?
8: No, I don't mind.
6: Merry Christmas.
8: Gosh, just what I've always wanted, a fruitcake all my own.
6: Yeah, don't rub it in.
8: Oh, I won't. What are you going to do about Mr. Cooper?
6: Oh, I don't know. I could always suggest that we don't exchange presents, but it would be just like him to be a stinker and not give me anything. I'll have to get some money some way. I wonder if I could get a part-time job.
8: A job? You?
6: Well, you don't have to use that tone. I'll show you I can get a job. Where's the paper?
8: Oh, Mr. Cooper took it with him. Why don't you go next door to Mr. Woods? 4 of his 11 children have paper routes.
6: Oh, that's a good idea. I'll be right back, Katie. If you want me, I'll be in the classified ad.
1: Good morning, Mrs. Cooper. How are you?
6: Oh, I'm fine, thanks, Mr. Wood. I wonder if you...
1: Mrs. Cooper, jump out of the way.
6: What's the matter?
1: The children are ready to leave for school. Stand back.
6: Well, I don't see what all... Oh!
1: Goodbye, Bob. Madeline, Adele, Lucille, Ruth, Lucien, Jesse, Walter, Jeff, Joanne.
6: My goodness.
1: Do you mind if I don't speak for a minute, Mrs. Cooper? My lips get so tired. 11 of them just went by.
6: I only counted 10.
1: Oh, no, I'm sure that all 11... Sure. Goodbye, Hugo! Oh, you were right.
6: Do you go through that every morning?
1: And every night, too. Although the morning is the most hazardous.
6: What's hazardous about it?
1: Well, I haven't found out who it is. But someone's got a sharp propeller on his atomic beanie.
6: Well, I guess having 11 children does have hazards.
1: Well, I can't blame anyone but myself.
6: True.
1: To think that two words caused this whole thing.
6: Two words? What were they?
1: I do.
6: Well, you certainly did.
1: True. Well, Mrs. Cooper, what did you come over for?
6: Oh, I wanted to see a morning paper. I'm looking for a job.
1: Mr. Cooper lost his?
6: No. I'm trying to earn some money for Christmas. I spent the money I was supposed to buy presents with.
1: Oh, no, wait a minute. My oldest girl, Adele, has just taken a new position. Perhaps you could get her old job.
6: What is it?
1: Babysitting. Do you think you could do that?
6: Well, I don't know about the baby part, but I certainly know how to sit.
1: Good. I'll call the Pearsons this afternoon and see if they'll give you the job.
6: Well, I'm all ready to go to work, Katie. How do I look?
8: Oh, you look fine, Mrs. Cooper, but I don't know what you got so dressed up for.
6: Well, I want to make a good impression. I never babysitted before. Babysatted. I never sat on a baby. I'm so nervous.
8: Well, how old is the baby?
6: Adele Wood wrote the details down, see? He's 5 years old. His name is Tommy Pearson, and don't bend over when he has a bean shooter in his hand.
8: Where does Mr. Cooper think you're going?
6: Well, I told him I was going to a lecture at the Women's Club with Iris Atterbury. Just to make it look good, I even asked George to come along. Naturally, he said no.
8: Oh, you're a tricky one, Mrs. Cooper.
6: Yeah, I know my way around. Well, so long, Katie. I'll go in and say goodbye to George. Well, goodbye, honey. I'm leaving for the lecture now.
9: Goodbye, baby. Have a nice time.
6: I hate to go alone. Are you sure you won't reconsider and come with me?
9: No.
6: Oh, come on.
9: Well, okay, I'll go with you.
6: Huh?
9: I'll go with you as far as the door. I left my pipe in my overcoat.
6: Oh, George, you're so clever.
9: Well, it wasn't that fun.
6: Oh, yes, it was. You have no idea. Well, goodbye, dear. Iris will be waiting for me. Mr. Cooper, is there anything I can get you? You've been pacing around the house like a caged lion.
9: No, it's funny. I don't know what to do with myself when Liz isn't here. She ought to be home soon.
6: Home? She's only been gone 20 minutes.
9: Oh, really? Say, if Liz is out with Iris, Mr. Atterbury must be alone. I'll call him and see if he wants to go to a show.
6: That's good. Oh, no, that's a terrible idea. Don't do it.
9: Well, why not?
6: Well, I just feel it wouldn't be good.
9: Oh, nonsense.
6: I can tell about these things. I'm psychopathic. Hello? Goodbye.
9: May I speak to Mr. Atterbury, please?
6: Well, just a minute. Is this George?
9: Yes. Who's this?
6: Iris.
9: Iris? Well, why didn't you go to the lecture?
6: What lecture?
9: The lecture at your club.
6: Well, there's no lecture at the club. What are you talking about?
9: I'm talking about the lecture that was left an hour ago to go to with you.
6: Well, I don't know what that... Oh, that lecture! She's probably waiting for me at the club. I'll put my shoes on. Goodbye. Goodbye.
9: Nice try, Iris, but the cat's out of the bag.
6: Yeah, and she left me holding it. Well, the cat forgot to tell me I was her alibi. Where do you suppose she is, George?
9: I don't know, but when she gets home, there's going to be a question and answer session, and she better know the answers.

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They spell...

0: And now, back to the Coopers. Liz Cooper has taken up babysitting to earn money for George's Christmas present. Well, right now, she's just getting home from her first night on the job.
1: Thank you for driving me home, Mr. Pearson.
2: Oh, you're very welcome, Mrs. Cooper. After all, it's after 1 o'clock. I'm sorry Tommy gave you so much trouble.
1: Well, it was my own fault. I shouldn't have bent over. I didn't dream a bean shooter could shoot that far. Good night.
2: Good night.
1: Gosh, I didn't know I'd be out this late. I better tiptoe in so I won't wake George. Now, if I can just get up...
2: Liz!
1: You! What are you doing up?
2: I'm waiting for you.
1: Oh, you were worried.
2: Yes. Tell me about the lecture, dear. What was it about?
1: Oh, the usual thing. Let's go to bed, George.
2: What was it about, Liz?
1: Don't separate your words at me, George Cooper.
2: Liz, the lecture must have had a subject. What was it?
1: Finance.
2: Good. As a banker, I'm interested.
1: As a subject picker, I'm stupid.
2: What did he say about finance, Liz?
1: You wouldn't be interested, George. It's elementary.
2: You mean things like inflation, the fiscal year, and the devaluation of the British pound?
1: Oh, George, you're so smart. Those are exactly the things he talked about. He told us all about that fiscal business.
2: What did he say about it?
1: About what?
2: That fiscal business.
1: Oh. He said not to put your money in fiscals this year. That's right, isn't it?
2: Oh, yes. Did he say why?
1: Yes. Because the frost ruined them all.
2: Certainly knew what he was talking about.
1: Oh, thank you.
2: What did he say about the British pound?
1: It's being invalidated.
2: Devaluated.
1: Oh, yes, that's it. And it won't be long before the pound only weighs 8 ounces. You see, George, it makes it lighter for the English people to carry their money around.
2: I see. How did Iris like the lecture?
1: Iris? Oh, she fell asleep.
2: No, Liz.
1: No?
2: No. Iris was home all evening. I happen to know there was no club meeting and there wasn't any lecture.
1: Boy, have we been wasting each other's time.
2: Elizabeth, where were you tonight?
1: Well, I'm sorry, George, I can't tell you.
2: Oh, fine. My wife stays out till 1:30 and then can't tell me where she was.
1: Oh, George, if I told you, it would spoil everything.
2: I'll bet it would.
1: Now, George, you're not going to be stuffy about this, are you?
2: No, I can take it. Who is he, Liz?
1: Who's who?
2: This other man, my rival.
1: Rival? Oh, George! Oh!
2: Never mind the act. Who is he?
1: Oh, this is wonderful. Georgie, you're jealous. Georgie, you're jealous.
2: I am not.
1: You are, too. If your eyes were any greener, you could stuff them with pimentos. Georgie, you're jealous.
2: Liz, for the last time, who is he?
1: Wouldn't you like to know?
3: Mrs. Cooper, did you sleep on the couch in the den last night?
1: No, Katie, that was my righteous, indignant husband, George.
3: Oh, didn't you tell him you were babysitting?
1: No, it's so funny, Katie. He thinks I have a secret lover.
3: You, a secret lover?
1: It's not that funny.
3: Sorry.
1: I just think it's a cute, harmless situation, and I'm going to enjoy it for a while. I'll get it. Hello?
4: Liz, girl. This is Iris.
1: Oh, hi, stool pigeon.
4: It wasn't my fault, girl. You should have tipped me off.
1: I guess I should have.
4: Well?
1: You do pretty good in the nose department, too. Well, I was going to tell you, but now it's none of your business.
4: Oh, come on, Liz, tell me.
1: I can't talk now. George will be down any second.
4: Well, I'll talk. You just answer yes or no. Is he 6 feet tall with curly black hair, big blue eyes, and flashing teeth?
1: No.
4: Too bad, girl. Is he short, fat, and bald, but lousy with money?
1: No. Now, Iris, will you please?
4: I know he's ugly and broke, and you're in love with his mind.
1: Iris, for the last time, there isn't anybody.
4: Well, this is a fine way to treat your best friend. Go ahead and be closed-mouthed. I'll find out anyway. Goodbye.
1: Oh, goodbye. Well, Katie, the word is getting around. I haven't had this much attention since the fifth grade when a little boy and I were caught in the cloakroom.
3: Really?
1: Yeah, nobody would believe we were dusting our erasers.
5: Mr. Atterbury, I'd like to ask your advice.
6: Come in, boy, come in. Iris told me all about your difficulties.
5: It's been four nights now. Every night, Liz goes out. Another man is in love with my wife.
6: It's a problem, boy.
5: Has that ever happened to you?
6: With Iris? Ha ha! No such luck.
5: Oh, what can I do, Mr. Atterbury?
6: There's only one answer, George boy. Fight fire with fire. Do the same thing yourself. Pretend you're in love with another man. I mean, woman.
5: Say, that might work.
6: I've never seen it fail yet, and I've seen hundreds of movies. Now, if you're not good at pretending, really get yourself a date. It's a wonderful excuse.
5: Okay, from now on, it's George Cooper, philanderer.
1: Where's George, Katie? I'm ready to leave again, and he's not blocking the door or shouting, "Who is he?"
3: Well, he was around someplace.
5: Here I am. What's the matter, Liz?
1: Oh, nothing. I'm leaving, George. So long.
5: Yeah. So long.
1: Don't you care?
5: Hmm? Care about what?
1: I'm leaving. I'm going to meet your rival.
5: Well, goodbye.
1: My lover.
5: But what are you waiting for, Liz?
1: Don't you care?
5: Well, yes, but I can't be sore at you when I'm doing the same thing.
1: Well, of course not. If you're... What do you mean you're doing the same thing?
5: Well, I happened to run into an old girlfriend today, and I asked her if...
1: What? Oh, you're being so smart, pretending you have a date. Ha ha!
5: You don't believe it, huh?
1: No. Oh, you're such a rotten actor.
5: Well, it so happens I was just going to call her and say I'm picking her up.
1: You got your finger on the hook.
5: Yeah, I am. See?
1: Oh.
7: Hello?
5: Hello, Helen?
7: What?
5: Is this Helen?
7: No, this isn't Helen. This is Geraldine. Helen has a deeper voice than mine.
5: This is George.
1: She doesn't even recognize your voice.
7: Oh, George. What's going on?
5: Where would you like to go tonight, dear?
7: Oh, I get it. Any place you'd like to go, darling.
5: Oh, Helen. You shouldn't say things like that.
7: Oh, well, I'm just a devil.
5: Well, all right. If you just want to take a ride in the country. It is a full moon tonight. Just you and me.
7: Gad, what a disgusting thought.
5: Goodbye.
7: Goodbye.
1: George, who is she?
5: Wouldn't you like to know?
1: I'll tell you who mine is if you tell me who yours is.
5: No, I didn't realize this was so much fun.
1: I'll stay home if you'll stay home.
5: What? Would you want me to stand Helen up?
1: I'd like you to knock her down. For the last time, George, are you going to tell me who she is?
5: No.
1: All right. Good night. I'm off to see my lover. And he's young. A lot younger than you are.
5: Well, that's nice.
1: And he's handsome and dashing.
5: Good.
1: And he's loaded. He's a big operator in beans.
5: Anything else?
1: Yes. Why don't you ever put the cap back on the toothpaste?
5: Huh? Well, what's that got to do with anything?
1: I've been saving it up until I was mad at you. Goodbye.
2: Well, good night, Mrs. Cooper. I'll try to be home early.
1: All right, Mr. Pearson.
2: What's the matter? You sound blue.
1: Oh, I won't bother you with my personal problems.
2: Well, I'll pay you for all five nights when I get back. Sorry I haven't had any small bills before now.
1: That's all right. Goodbye, Mr. Pearson.
5: Oh, there you are. I've caught you.
1: George.
5: Yes, George. I followed you here.
1: Oh, darling, you do care.
5: Yeah, so this is Mr. Big Bean Operator. Come on, put up your dukes.
1: George!
2: Oh, what's the matter, Mr. Cooper? No.
5: I guess that takes care of your lover.
1: Oh, George, my lover is 5 years old.
5: What?
1: I've been babysitting to get money to buy you a Christmas present.
5: Oh, gosh, this is awful.
1: Well, it's worse than you think. He hasn't paid me yet. You just punched yourself right out of a Christmas present.

0: Yes, Lucille?
1: What are we sticking around the city for, boy? Let's get out where the West begins and trap some cattle rustlers like the Western programs do. Let her go, partner. Howdy, partner.
0: Don't call me partner, stranger.
1: Don't call me stranger, partner. Although I've never had a stranger partner.
0: Now, look, smile when you say that.
2: Oh, I've never had a stranger partner.
0: What be your name, gal?
1: Hopalong Lucidy. I'm tracking down some rustlers called the Jell-O family. I'm looking for strawberry, raspberry, cherry, orange, or lemon.
0: Well, what about lime?
1: He couldn't have done it. He's too green.
0: How about lemon?
1: Yaller, through and through.
0: Hey, what was that for?
1: I don't know. Thought it was time for some gunshots. Well, don't just stand there. Start a-beating your gums, son.
0: Well, with Jell-O, the goodness is locked in and can't get out until your first delectable spoonful.
1: Let's keep it Western, bub. You mean the goodness is corralled in and can't break or tether till your first delectable spoonful is a-bloomin' on the sage with roundup time in Texas, yippee-i-o-ki-yay. Watch it, partner. If you out-yippee me, you'll find yourself so full of holes I can use you for a stranger strainer. I mean, strainer strainer.
0: Yeah, you don't mean that...
1: Yeah, you're headed for the big corral up yonder.
0: Now, wait a minute. When I get there, will I be able to look for the big red letters on the box?
1: I reckon.
0: Will there be Jell-O to make me think of the real ripe fruit itself?
1: I reckon.
0: All right, then, gal, go ahead and shoot. What a wonderful way to go. Will there be all six delicious flavors
1: on? Yeah, like that. I missed him. Good night, Bob.
0: Good night, Annie. Before long, all over America, folks will be sitting down to Thanksgiving dinner. And they'll feel happier if they've helped to bring individual aid to the people abroad who are still suffering from hunger and privation. CARE, a nonprofit organization, makes it possible for you to send more per dollar than any other way. 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
1: Frontier Town, the saga of the Roaring West. 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El Paso, Cheyenne, Calgary, Tombstone. Frontier Town. Here is the adventurous story of the early West, the tamed and the untamed, from the Pecos to Powder River, Dodge City to Poker Flat. These are the towns they fought to live in and lived to fight for, teeming crucibles of pioneer freedom. Frontier!

0: Hello there. I kind of feel that I know most of you folks by this time, but maybe there are some of you who don't remember me. So just for the record, my name's Chad Remington, and I sort of practice law in the little frontier town called Dos Rios. Now, practicing law on the frontier is a lot different from practicing law in a city. In fact, it's so different that I've ended up playing detective, troubleshooter, and in general, the cases I get seem to make me a target, just like a clay pigeon in a shooting gallery. What I'm thinking of right now is some trouble that was dragged to my doorstep and dropped there that concerned a stagecoach that... Well, I guess I'm getting ahead of myself. So let us start where the whole thing started. It was just past noon when I left Cherokee O'Bannon, the ex-medicine man who has reformed sufficiently to operate the Dos Rios livery stables. Well, I let the O'Bannon talk me into having lunch at the Greenback Cafe and Entertainment Palace. Now, believe me, if there's anything about the Greenback to recommend it, it isn't the food. It's something that Cherokee ferreted out in short order.
1: Chad, my boy, don't you find that sandwich a little, shall we say, dry?
0: I sure do, Cherokee. It tastes like it's been well sprinkled with alkali dust.
1: Then why don't you join me in something to wash it down? You did hear me, didn't you, Chad? Something to wash it down?
0: Cherokee, maybe you could palm that genuine Cherokee Indian rattlesnake oil of yours off on some unsuspecting folk, but I'll be doggone if I'm going to be conned into buying you drinks in the middle of the day.
1: Oh, not even one? I say not even one?
0: Now, look, you old reprobate. That nose of yours isn't the color of the painted desert because of... Say, this is funny. I wonder what Maud Jackson's doing coming into a place like this.
1: Maud Jackson in here? Why, this is just about the time of day when she should be checking out the mail and express that arrived on the 11 o'clock coach.
0: Apparently, she's looking for someone in here.
1: Yes, and apparently it's us. Who are you?
0: Maud, were you looking for someone?
2: Oh, Chad, the wrangler over at the livery stable said he thought you'd come in here for lunch.
1: Sit down, my dear lady, sit down. We were
2: Chad,
1: just...
2: Chad, something awful's happened. Here it is, almost 1 o'clock, and the 11 o'clock stagecoach hasn't arrived yet from Barranca Springs.
0: Well, the whole trip doesn't take much over an hour from Barranca Springs. And if the coach is 2 hours late, I'm afraid maybe something did happen. Where's Jim? Where's your husband?
2: Well, Jim went over to Barranca yesterday to see Senator O'Connell. You know, the franchise where our stagecoach line's coming up for renewal.
0: Hey, Buck, I'm leaving $2 to take care of our check. All right, come on, Maud, Cherokee. If something is wrong, we can't waste any time finding out what it is.
1: Billy Blue Blazes, Chad, where do you think you're going in all this rush?
0: Well, I'm going to get some horses out of that broken-down livery stable of yours and hightail it out over the road to Barranca Springs. We ought to find some sign of the coach.
2: Well, I hate to say this, Chad, but I have an awful feeling about it. Each time our franchise has come up for renewal before, we've never had any trouble, but... Well, this time Jim got a letter for... Oh, good heavens, Chad, look! Look down the street!
0: Holy mackerel! Here come the stagecoach horses, but the coach isn't in sight.
2: Oh, this is awful. With the children just getting out of school now, if those horses ever run loose, oh...
0: Cherokee, you and Maud get back. All right, come on now, quick.
1: What are you going to do?
0: I'm going to do the only thing I can do. Wait till those horses come abreast of us, close my eyes, and jump. And I hope I land on the back of one of them and rein them in. Get back, Maud. Cherokee, pull Maud out of the way. And instead of just standing there, you might say a prayer.
1: Here goes.
0: Hold it now. Doggone it, I don't want to have to hurt your mouth.
1: Oh.
2: Chad. Oh, thank God. Thank God Chad stopped the runaway team.

0: Even a professional detective couldn't have found anything from the harness of the runaway team that would have meant anything. Nothing was cut through or tampered with. And for an amateur detective like a cowtown lawyer, it was as bad as having Niagara Falls suddenly vanish. Of course, what we didn't know at the time could have helped, because while we were leading a runaway coach team back to the stables, two hard-bitten men were down the street, eyes glued on us.
1: Blast it. I never thought that team would get back to town.
2: Well, what of it? They ain't going to find out anything from the team, Dick.
1: Yeah, guess not, Newt. But if Fannin ever finds out, we slipped up.
2: Well, the thing I don't like about it is this Chad Remington getting mixed up in this. From all I hear, Remington is one tough nut.
1: Yeah, what about it? Even a tough nut's not too hard to crack once the shell's all shot full of holes.
2: Yeah, Dix. Yeah, I see what you mean.
1: Now, look, the thing for us to do is to go get us some fresh horses and then hightail it back to Barranca. Fannin will want to know how it went. And one thing I'm sure of, Dos Rios is one town I ain't going to be caught in.
0: Well, while Dix and his barrel-chested friend Newt were getting fresh horses, Maud, Cherokee, and I got horses of our own from a Bannon's livery stable and started out, backtracking over the road the runaway team had come, staring futilely into the hot desert sun for some sign, some mark of the stagecoach itself. On the way, I took time to question Maud Jackson about everything that might be behind the whole mystery.
3: All I can guess, Chad, is what Jim said a few days ago. Something about he was afraid this other coaching company was out to get our franchise away from us.
4: Well, I don't think I'm unusually abstruse, but I don't see why a stagecoach that suddenly vanishes should have any effect on a franchise. Do you, Chad?
3: Cherokee, you see, if we don't deliver the express and the mail we carry on schedule every day, our franchise can be taken away from us.
0: What do you know about this other company, Maud?
3: Well, to tell you the truth, Chad, not too much. Only what Jim's told me.
0: And what's that?
3: Well, man who owns the other company, name of Tin Horse Fanning, hasn't got much of a reputation. Jim says Fanning was run out of Wyoming not too long ago.
0: Well, even with his bad reputation, unless Mr. Fanning has a reputation for being a magician, I don't see how he could make a stagecoach disappear. Certainly we haven't seen one wheel track in the 7 or 8 miles we've ridden so far.
4: Well, I hate to be hard-headed about this, Chad. What makes you insist the stagecoach was swallowed up? Maybe it never even left Barranca Springs.
3: Oh, now, nonsense. Something had happened to the other end. Jim or someone would have sent me a telegram.
4: Yes, I see what you mean. But this is ridiculous. Hasn't been raining, so there couldn't be a landslide. There's been no earthquake. Couldn't have fallen down a hole.
0: And yet the horses came in all by themselves. But we haven't seen a sign of the coach or a mark of its wheels all the way from town.
4: Well, I used to pull tricks standing on the tailboard of my medicine wagon, but I never made a stagecoach disappear.
0: No, the only thing you ever made disappear completely is no mystery. 2 pints of bourbon.
4: Well, a man needs to keep
3: it... Chad, look up ahead there. Doesn't that look like wheel tracks?
0: It certainly does, Maud. Come on, let's prod up these horses.
4: Get up there, you!
0: Hold it.
3: Chad, this just can't be.
0: It can't be, but it is. Here we are in the middle of a level plain, 10 miles wide. The wheel tracks of the stagecoach come right up to this point. Suddenly stop. And there isn't a sign of a footprint or any mark to show what happened to the stagecoach or where it went.
4: I wish I'd have brought one of those pint bottles with me. This is nerve-wracking.
3: I just don't know what to say. Stagecoach got here and then... Well, it's impossible, Chad. It's like the earth had swallowed it up.
0: And still there isn't any sign of any human force having done it. Now, this is about the... Hello. Here come 2 riders. We'd better wave them down and ask them to pull off the road as they ride through. If there are any signs, their horses could trample them over. Hey, boys! Boys, hold it a minute, will you?
2: What's the matter? What do you want?
0: Well, would you mind cutting off the road to your right for about a mile? You see, we're checking some wheel tracks.
1: Hey, what do you mean, cut off the road? It's public, ain't it?
2: Well, maybe this long-legged maverick reckons it ain't. Maybe he thinks he took the road over.
0: Mister, I don't relish that kind of talk. And especially, I don't like being called a long-legged maverick.
1: Well, now, ain't that too bad. Cover him, Newt.
2: Right.
1: Now, are you going to get out of the road and start letting us through, or are we going to have to blast you?
0: I ask you politely and peaceably. But if you think you'd prefer it some other way, then that's up to you.
4: Watch it, Chad. That other gun slick's thrown down on you, dead center.
0: I don't think he's got enough salt to squeeze the trigger.
2: Oh, you don't, huh? Well, you make just one...
0: Ma, Cherokee, slap his horse's flanks, quick!
3: Great. Dead in the morning, Chad. You shot his gun right out of his hand.
0: And now you, I think you'd better mount up and start riding.
1: Mister, you'll get yours yet. And don't ever forget it.
2: Come on, Dick.
1: You'll be hearing more about this. Believe me, you will. Mr. Chad Remington, get up.
4: Gosh, Chad, he knew who you are. Knew your name and everything.
0: Yeah, so I heard. And if you ask me, he's probably right warning us. Knowing who I am can only mean one thing. Our troubles finding that missing stagecoach and busting up this whole crooked scheme haven't even started.

0: And now, Frontier Town.
1: As I said earlier, I'm no detective. Never have been one, and after this experience, I never want to be one. When you come face to face with a set of facts to which there is absolutely no answer, my advice to you is the same advice I'd give to Cherokee. Go back to bed and sleep it off. But unfortunately, faced with the facts we were faced with, there was no bed to go back to. Right in the middle of nowhere, a stagecoach had arrived, stopped, and then without leaving a splinter or a footprint, simply vanished. Vanished into no place. And worst of it all was the fact that unless we found out how it had disappeared and why, Maud and Jim Jackson stood to lose the franchise the state had given them to operate their stagecoach line. Well, as those two gun slicks rode off, after giving us that somewhat cryptic warning, Maud, Cherokee, and I stood looking after them.
2: Dad, them two give me the goose pimples. I'm scared. I'm afraid now something might have happened to Jim.
1: Well, there's no sense in getting worked up over something that we don't even know about, Maud.
3: Of course, if I had a pint with me, we'd all be better off.
1: How? Will someone please tell me how a stagecoach could arrive right here, stop, and then disappear, leaving no trace behind it?
2: Well, maybe they pulled that old engine trick and dragged over the tracks they made after they stopped the stagecoach, Chad.
1: I thought of that too, Maud. But nobody dragged this over. You can see the little ridges in the sand that were blown in by the wind.
2: Mm-hmm.
1: They haven't been disturbed.
3: Well, I'm no oracle or sage, but I think the best thing we can do is get back on our horses and keep riding till we get to Baraka Springs.
2: But what about the coach?
1: We can keep looking for signs of it or something as we ride along. All right, come on.
3: Great jumping jellyfish! Oh!
2: What happened, Cherokee? What did you do?
3: Bagged my big toe into this thing. This, lying here on the ground.
2: Well, what in the world is that?
1: Oh, this is a funny one. A thing like this here right in the middle of a virtual desert. You know what this is?
3: Well, I'll be a prohibitionist. Well, that's a monkey wrench, Chad, isn't it?
2: Well, why all the fuss over a monkey wrench that someone lost?
1: Because the someone who dropped this monkey wrench, Maud, was the gun slick whose horse you slapped. He was right here when his horse bucked. And this monkey wrench must have fallen out of his jeans.
3: Well, I still don't get it.
1: I tell you, it's the answer to what happened to the stagecoach.
2: The answer to what happened to the stagecoach? Chad, have you been drinking?
1: Oh, no, Maud. Far from it. But if I had, I...

0: Have you been drinking?
1: Oh, no, Maud. Far from it. Oh, but if I had, I'd sure prescribe it for everybody else. Now, look. This is the only way the stagecoach could have been made to appear to vanish. Now, I'm guessing at a lot of this, but I'll bet you right now that it's right.
2: You'll bet that what's right?
1: Whoever stopped that stagecoach did it from behind. Using one lariat or two, they roped them over the horses and forced the driver to stop.
0: Now, Chad, you can't make a stagecoach disappear with lariats.
1: Now, listen to this. Since there are no footprints here, one of the men who stopped the coach climbed up the rope hand over hand.
2: Yes?
1: Then they tied up the driver and, using the ropes, dragged the stagecoach backwards after turning the team loose.
2: Dragged them backwards?
1: Dragged it carefully, right in its original tracks. Then when they got it back, probably a mile or so from here, behind those rocks, they used this monkey wrench and some others, unfastened the nuts and bolts, and took the coach apart, piece by piece.
0: Piece by piece?
1: Well, that's the only thing that they could have done, Maud. And now that we've gotten this far, the only thing for us to do is to get on our horses and follow those two buzzards who just left here.
2: But why follow them?
1: Because it was one of them who dropped the monkey wrench. And if we're able to pick up their trail, I've got a hunch they can lead us right to Mr. Fanning or whoever it is who wants that stagecoach franchise. Come on.

0: Maud, are you all right? Can you keep up with this clip?
1: Don't worry about me. All I want is to overtake them two, get to Barranca Springs and see Jim.
2: Well, they can't be too far ahead. You can still see their trail up there leading into that grove of aspens. Just keep rolling.
0: Well, these aren't race horses, you know, Chad. These are livery stable horses. At the rate we're riding them, there won't be enough left of them.
1: Cherokee, are you all right?
0: I can't tell till I get a mirror. I have a feeling that shot came so close that hereafter I may be wearing a toupee. What in the world brought that on us, Chad?
2: I think those two mavericks found out we were trailing them. They've gotten into the protection of those aspens, and they're determined to get us.
1: We'd better get out of here.
2: No, no, hold it. We've got to get through to Barranca Springs.
1: Oh, but we can't, Chad. If we start riding through them trees, they'll probably bury us in there.
0: Let me remind you, counselor, of an old saying. Discretion is the better part of valor.
2: Now look, you and Maud go off to the right, up through that draw and down over that saddleback. I'll stay here and cover you. If they show their heads trying to follow you, I've got them like clay pigeons.
1: But what's going to happen to you, Chad?
2: You just worry about yourselves. If you get through and I'm lucky enough to join you, you meet me at the covered bridge that crosses Wolf Creek.
1: Now you look here, Chad. We're not going to run off.
2: Now that's enough, Maud. Now you and Cherokee get going. I'm going to throw just enough lead into those aspen trees to make them keep their heads down.
0: Ours not the reason why. Ours just to... what's the use? Come on, Maud. Let's get riding.

0: Well, I guess it was the luck of the Irish, the typical O'Bannon luck. But the half-baked plan I had worked, and we all met at the covered bridge at Wolf Creek. Hardly had we gotten into Barranca Springs and tied off our horses, than who should we see coming down the street but our two friends, Newt and Dix. And fortunately, they didn't see us.
1: Oh, look at them wall-eyed varmints, Chad.
2: See them? They're heading through that alley next to the saddle shop.
0: And down that alley had better lead to someplace. Someplace we want to find.
1: What's that, Chad? I don't see what you mean.
0: I mean if Fanning or someone else actually did hire those two thugs to make it seem that you violated your franchise, then whoever is down that alley is the man they're going to see. And he's the man we want to see, too.
2: But how are we going to find out who it is, Chad?
0: By the simple process of becoming a couple of sleuths. You know what a sleuth is, don't you?
2: Why, naturally. Sleuth is a two-toed animal that hangs from a tree.
0: Oh, no. Cherokee, in your case, the sleuth not only is going to have two toes, but two heads.
2: Well, thank you very much, Counselor. That's the nicest. Huh? Are you intimating that I'm a two-headed freak? Such as they have in museums? Pickles?
0: In that last

0: This word, you answered your own question, Cherokee. Maud, you go see if you can find your husband. Cherokee and I are taking off down that alley, and when we come back, if we do come back, I'm hoping to have your franchise signed, sealed, and delivered. I don't know about real detectives, but this Cowtown detective played a hunch, and played it right on the nose to win. Cherokee and I walked on eggs down that alley until we came face to face with a heavy barred door. A door which certainly was the end of any searching we were going to do. But what was behind that door, just outside our reach, was something we strained our ears to find out. While Cherokee bent a horseshoe nail into the form of a pick, I doubled up my lanky frame and did my best to get my ear to the keyhole.
1: Yell all you want, but there ain't no use in getting your back up at Newt and me, Fanning.
2: Yeah, that's the truth, Fanning. Dix and me did every last thing you told us to do.
3: Every last thing I told you to. Even to tangling with that tinhorn lawyer, Chad Remington.
1: But how did we know
3: that? How do you two know anything? That's what I'd like to know. Huh. Letting those horses loose. That spoiled the whole idea.
2: Fanning, we did what we could with the horses. But I ain't seen a horse yet you can take apart with a monkey wrench and a screwdriver and make vanish like a stagecoach.
3: Yeah? Well, let me tell you both something. That franchise comes up for renewal tomorrow. If you two smart Johns fixed it so that Jim Jackson's franchise is renewed, and I don't get it, not only ain't I paying you a red cent, but I'm personally going to beat your brains out with a... Who's that?
4: What?
5: Just cover the pair we met on the road, Cherokee. I'll take care of Mr. Fanning.
1: Fanning? That's that lawyer for...
3: Shut up! How'd you get that door open?
6: I used to be a hotel detective. Say, that's very amusing. I mean, the idea
5: that's
6: of being...
5: That's enough, Cherokee. Fanning, we heard enough outside that door to put you and these two buzzard you hired behind bars for quite a spell.
3: You break into my office like a sneak thief and you threaten me with jail?
0: Mr. Fanning, I bow to your superior powers of description. But you're going to jail if I have to gun whip you from here to the nearest marshal's office. All right, keep watching
3: them. Now! Now's your chance!
4: Nice going, Cherokee.
6: Dix! Come on! Don't stand there! Yeah, you better stand there!
4: All right, Cherokee, now I'll see if my aim is as good.
6: Well, Counselor, maybe you called me two-headed. But I'm standing here open-mouthed in admiration and calling you two-fisted. Yes, sir, you certainly locked the stable door on Mr. Ten Horse Fanning. And I think the federal gentleman will keep the door locked for the next half century to come.

0: Jim, after all Chad did to catch Fanning and save us our franchise, I think in addition to his fee, we ought to give him a partnership in the business.
1: Well, I appreciate the offer, Maud, but I'm afraid it won't work. You see, Cherokee certainly did as much as I did, and, well, there's not enough business for four partners.
2: Well, that's much different from insulting me and saying I have two heads.
3: Yeah, and what's wrong with two heads, Cherokee? They say that two heads are better than one.
2: Why, so they do. Yes, indeed. Yes, indeed.
0: And what's more, Cherokee, with two heads, you'd never have to get a head of yourself.
2: Say, maybe having two heads would be a distinct advantage.
1: Maybe. Why, for a man with your affinity for sour mash whiskey, think of the help it would be to have two mouths.
2: Now that counselor does it. I refuse to have two heads. Because if I fed both of these mouths drinking liquor, then I'd have two heads to worry about the morning after.

Frontier Town, starring Reed Hadley and featuring Wade Crosby, is a Bruce Ells production. Story and direction by Paul Franklin. Music written and played by Ivan Dittmar. Be sure to be with us again same time next week for another fine action-adventure story with your favorite young Western star, Reed Hadley. And now this is Bill Forman telling you that Frontier Town comes to you from Hollywood.

0: much is that vase?
1: It's 1,000 years old and worth £10,000.
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Out of deference to people who may still be living, character names in some of these true unsolved mysteries have been changed. I could a tale unfold whose lightest word would harrow up thy soul, freeze thy young blood, make thy two eyes like stars start from their spheres, thy knotted and combined locks to part and each particular hair stand on end. So spoke the ghost of Hamlet's father, but the words might well have been applied to the horror of Bene Debele.

0: The scene is the heart of darkest Africa. A tiny nameless village not far from Bene Debene. The village, but a small clearing fighting off the ever-engulfing jungle. The jungle, dark, mysterious, full of fearful sounds and fuller yet of fearsome shadows. Overhead, the sky is lost beyond the locked and twisted branches of tall trees. And below, the black of night is pierced by the kill call of the lion, the sharp, hysterical laugh of the hyena, shuddering whimpering of a group of natives shivering about the campfire. Three white men, their rifles across their knees, stare out into the surrounding blackness.
1: If you want to know what I think you fellas are batty. You've been out here too long. You've let a lot of native gossip get under your hide.
2: Now, wait a minute, Jack. I haven't seen this thing.
3: The natives who have seen it say it's a black leopard. I've only seen its tracks, and they're enormous. Bigger than any lion spoor I've ever seen. I set a trap for the brute last night. It didn't go off. And this morning I went to take a look at it. It had been set off by hand.
1: One of the natives probably set it off.
3: Do you think any one of the natives would come out here after dark with almost a dozen of their brothers lying back there mangled so that you can't tell they were ever human beings? Not on your life.
2: Irrespective of what it is, we've got to kill it. Or the natives will pack up and leave the village. You can't convince them that it is no Nakapa, the witch doctor.
1: But it's so silly. The idea that just because they expelled the witch doctor, that he should turn himself into a black leopard and come back to kill them one by one. Why, it's silly.
3: Maybe it is silly. But look at it from their standpoint. Old Nakapa, who's 70 if he's a day, wants to marry the village belle. Casts a spell on her. In a week, she's dead.
2: Jack will say that's coincidence.
3: Yes, because he hasn't been out here as long as we have. In any case, the villagers drive old Nakapa out of the village. He curses them and the village and tells them that he'll return in the form of a wild beast and kill them one by one.
1: And the next night, one of them is mauled by a black panther.
2: And the night after that, and after that, and after that, till 10 of them have been killed. Laugh that off, will you?
1: Coincidence.
3: Listen, I'm willing to accept one or two as coincidence, but 10? Well, that's different.
1: Why not 10? If the brute's got a taste for human flesh, why not the whole village? If he's a man-eating panther.
2: There's a subtle distinction between a panther and a leopard. Leopards are not man-eaters.
3: And why only the men? Since even the wild animal knows that the women are easier to get.
1: You're jittery, that's all. What's that?
3: You're not jittery, are you? Well, that's probably a wild parrot.
1: That's a parrot? Rot.
2: Then you name it. Go on. You've heard it twice. Name it.
1: Well, I can't. I never heard anything like it.
4: Buona. Buona.
3: Yes, Snitchy.
4: He come. That Nakapa. You hear him? Nakapa give witch doctor call of death.
1: Now, that scream we heard was the witch doctor.
3: You heard what Snitchy said.
2: Come on. Time for getting away from the fire.
3: Yes, Snitchy.
4: Yes, Buona.
3: Well, boy, who afraid? Follow me. Lie quiet by fire. No move, no speak. Only lie quiet.
4: Yes, Buona. Me tell him, number one.
3: All right, fellows, follow me. We'll get on to the trail.
0: Forcing their way through the dense underbrush, the three white men, followed closely by their gun bearers, worked their way to the animal trail. The jungle has become strangely still at the horrifying shrieks of the witch doctor, almost as though brute beasts though they were, they voiced silent disapproval of anything so brutish. The party pushes on, their general direction toward Bene Debele. Suddenly, holding up his hand for silence, Frank stops. Then points to a yawning black hole in the already black jungle. A pair of gleaming eyes. A streak of glistening white below. The foam-flecked jaws of a maddened animal.
3: Take careful aim. You, Bill, after me. And you, Jack, take the brute if he leaps to the right.
1: Right, okay.
2: Again.
1: It's gone. And I know I
3: hit it. So did I. Come on, let's hurry.
2: Look here. The tracks.
3: Come here, quick.
1: What is it?
3: We did hit it. Look.
2: Somebody's shot took effect. Why? That shot part of its jaw away.
4: Buona! Buona!
3: Come on, it's at the village.
2: Even the beasts know there's something not quite right.
1: Beats me how the brute can run at all. It must be more than half dead. If it gets into the compound, we'll have no difficulty finding it.
3: We'll be at the compound in a moment.
4: Buona!
3: Yes, Snitchy?
4: Here, Buona. Here he's trying again.
2: My gosh, he's right. Look, headed this way.
1: What on earth did the half-dead animal want to come this way for?
5: It has to cross the whole length of the compound before it can reach jungle again.
3: Take it easy now, fellows. We're at the end of the trail.
2: Bleeding pretty badly now. The spore's soaking.
3: All right. I'll go first. And no foolhardiness. No hasty shooting.
2: Frank, look. The trail leads right to your bungalow.
3: I know it. Stand back. I'm going first.
2: It went into the living room. Look out when you go through the opening.
5: This is the...
0: Jack stops dead. His eyes start from his head. The bloody paw marks cross the bare wood floor and end before a huge oak chest. He points and stutters.
5: But it isn't here.
3: Yes, it is. Got your .45 ready, Bill?
2: Yes.
3: Stand on the left side of the chest. You, Jack, in front. I'll open it.
0: On tiptoe and in silence, the three men take their places. The native boys crouch in the open doorway. Taking his .45 in his left hand, Frank slowly opens the heavy lid of the chest. A gasp of horror escapes them. Incredulously, Jack leans farther forward and stares into the chest. Sprawled like some nightmarish monster, half his jaw shot away, lies Nakapa, the witch doctor. The horror of Benedebele. Dead. In just a moment, you will hear a solution to the mystery of the horror of Benedebele.

0: Ladies and gentlemen, inasmuch as any solution must of necessity be supposition, liberties of time, place, and character have been taken with the solution for which you have been waiting. The scene is Frank Hilton's bungalow 1 hour later. The natives have disposed of the horror, and the three white men are seated at the table while Nietzsche, the native boy, serves them something to steady their nerves.
1: Well, Jack, what have you to say now?
2: Nothing. I want to forget it.
3: You won't. Not as long as you live.
1: But it's impossible. I expect to wake up any minute and find it's all a nightmare.
4: Yes, and every time you think of it, you'll do the same thing.
1: In spite of the fact that I was here, I still don't believe
3: it. Oh, it's true, all right. This isn't my first experience with one of the things. No, and not Bill's either. You'll get used to it if you live here long enough.
1: Not me. I'll take my chances elsewhere. What would you call it?
3: Never mind what I call it. Science calls it lycanthropy.
1: Science? Does science recognize what we just saw?
3: Yes. Lycanthropy is, first in folklore, the liability of a person to turn into an animal, and secondly in pathology, the belief of a person that he or she is some sort of an animal.
4: Sort of insanity?
3: Yes. The idea is this, that the person who through mental maladjustment begins to think like an animal will, when removed from the company of human beings, actually turn into an animal.
1: But it's impossible. Humanly impossible. Biologically impossible.
3: Yeah. Take a look at this.
1: The Encyclopedia Britannica.
3: Yes, I had it copied.
1: As a pathological state, it is characterized by the patient's belief that he has been metamorphosed into an animal and is often accompanied by craving for strange articles of food, including the flesh of human beings or corpses. But when he leaves the neighborhood of a man, real metamorphosis may be asserted.
3: Pleasant sort of idea, isn't it?
1: Oh, it's ghastly.
3: The common name is werewolves, but wolves are by no means the only animal. The Britannica states further, in Java, we meet with a were-tiger. In South America, the word jaguar. In Abyssinia, generally a woman, and in the form of hyena or leopard.
1: And this is the world in which we live.
3: Yes. Shakespeare expressed it admirably when he wrote, there are more things in heaven and earth, Horatio, than are dreamed of in our philosophy.

0: 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Like it?
1: New Cupboard Love. 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
9: Really?
8: You bet your life. It's Groucho Marx in You Bet Your Life, the comedy quiz series produced and transcribed from Hollywood and brought to you by the DeSoto Plymouth Dealers of America, who invite you to see and drive the delightful, the lovely DeSoto for 1956.
10: The time has come, it's very clear. The car you wanted is really here. It's delightful, it's the lovely, it's DeSoto. You understand the reasons why. For once you drive it, you want to buy. It's delightful, it's the lovely, it's DeSoto.
8: And now, here he is, the one, the only...
11: Well, here I am again with $2,500 for one of our couples. And if any of them say the secret word, the Flying A Duck will come down and pay him $101. The word tonight is street.
8: Well, Groucho, just before we went on the air, our studio audience selected Mr. Mentor Klein to be on the program tonight. His partner is a very special guest, Dr. Giovanni. I've seen Dr. Giovanni work, and I thought that if I invited him down to the show that you could have some fun with him, Groucho. So here they are, folks. You come in, please, and meet Groucho Marx.
11: Well, welcome. Welcome for the DeSoto Plymouth Dealers. Say the secret word and you each get an extra $50.50. It's a common word, something you see every day. Well, what have we here? Two men, huh? How dull. Mentor Klein.
12: That's me.
11: Yes, Mentor Klein. That's and right. Dr. Giovanni. Where are you from, Mr. Klein?
12: I'm from Chicago. In fact, I'm from the South Side.
11: South Side of Chicago?
12: Near the Forest Hill School. Didn't you go there?
11: No, I never
12: family?
11: Went to school. I lived in the South Side, but
12: that's right.
11: I didn't go to
12: right
11: school.
12: Near there.
11: I went to the Wilson Avenue Theater. But why did you come to California? I mean, was this the gold rush? Or?
12: For the air. Get nice, clean California air.
11: You're licking your wounds now, aren't you?
12: So I spend my declining years.
11: Well, here. You'll spend your declining years. It'll be very swift if you stay here. I would say about three more days of this will do it to all of us, huh? Are you for Hyrat?
12: Yes, I work for the Pickwick Bookshop in Hollywood.
11: Oh. I asked if you were married, and you
12: oh,
11: said you worked for
12: I'm
11: a bookshop.
12: Sorry. I am married. I didn't understand your German.
11: It's not top grade German. But you are married, huh?
12: I'm married, yes.
11: Despite the fact that you work in a bookshop.
12: That's right.
11: You know what, with the movies, television, and the do-it-yourself craze, I'm surprised there are any bookstores left. Do people still read?
12: Oh, yes. People are more literate than ever, I think. They read more than ever.
11: Is that true?
12: Yes.
11: I know. I went out and bought a book right after I bought my television set. One of the legs on the set was short, and I used it to prop it up. Are you Dr. Giovanni?
13: I am Dr. Giovanni.
11: What kind of a doctor are you, doctor?
13: I'm a manipulator.
11: Oh, a manipulator.
0: Yes, sir.
11: In other words, you're a chiropractor, huh?
0: No, I'm a manipulator.
11: Well, what kind of a manipulator are you, Doc? Well, you run a shell game down on Main Street?
0: No, I'm picking pockets. I'm the world's greatest pickpocket.
11: Well, that's a pretty strong statement there, Doctor. It happens I come from a long line of pickpockets.
0: I am in a theater in a nightclub. I ask from the audience people to come up, and I relieve them from the pocket book, from suspender, and watch whatever they do. I get them.
11: You do this in a nightclub?
0: Yes, sir.
11: Pretty tough spots to operate, isn't it?
0: Well,
11: after the nightclub gets through, there's not much left in their wallet. How do you get away with this thievery, Doc? Do you know when you're extracting their money?
0: No, I get money for it. I take them away and...
11: So do you return the money?
0: Well, later on, yes.
11: You mean about 20 years later?
0: No, after the show.
11: Well, a man would have to be pretty dumb to let you get away with anything like that. Do you just pick on squares, or have you ever lifted anything from anybody that was real real smart?
0: Well, it was...
11: One gentleman
0: was very little.
11: Was really cold?
0: Outstanding. He was not too dumb. I took his pocketbook and his watch and his suspender, and the gentleman looked around in less than 1 minute, and the name of the gentleman was J. Edgar Hoover.
11: Oh! Well, what did Mr. Hoover say about this? Did he give you a...
0: Well, he said...
11: Did he take back his vacuum cleaner?
0: No, he said, you are the fastest worker what I ever seen. And thank you, you return me everything.
11: Oh, I bet he says that to all the pickpockets.
0: I don't think so.
11: Well, Doc, I'm curious to see you operate. Let's see you take this bookman's wallet. Could you do that?
0: Would you like to see?
11: Yeah, I would love to see
0: step
11: it.
0: Over
11: I'll be
0: here.
11: Watching you like a hawk.
0: You step over here and watch this very careful. Usually, which pocket do you think the pocketbook's supposed to be in the pocket?
11: Well, they usually have it over here.
0: No, this pocketbook is in that one, you see.
11: Now, how did you know that so quickly?
0: It's here. This is it. This is something. You like it?
11: Yeah, I'm crazy.
0: How you like this one?
11: Come here. Well. Every nickel of it, eh?
0: Put it away. Don't worry about it. Right. Now you can see why I'm the world's greatest pickpocket. Yeah, I invented this egg, and I am the father of this egg.
11: Doc, you're about as shifty a character as anybody we've ever had of. That includes Mr. Klein.
2: Thank you.
11: Now, let's see how successful you are at playing our game here. Let's see if you can correctly name the professions of these famous people. And remember, the more the question is worth, the harder it is. Now, we want one answer between you, and you can start from 10, 20, all the way up to 100.
0: 90.
11: All right. What was Booker T. Washington's profession?
2: He was a teacher.
11: Yeah, that's right. That's true.
9: You now have $190.
11: Now, what do you want to try? 80? What was Edvard Grieg's profession?
2: Musician.
11: Composer, that's right.
9: You now have $270.
11: Now, what are you going to try?
2: 70.
11: What was William Allen White's profession?
2: Newspaper editor.
11: Editor and journalist is correct.
9: You now have $340.
11: 60, 100?
0: 100.
11: 100. 100. What was Marcel Proust's profession?
2: He was a writer.
11: Novelist and writer is correct, and a great one, too.
9: And you wind up with $440.
2: Thank you, Edmund.
0: Thank you.
11: Thanks, and a Merry Christmas to the Soda Plymouth dealers.
0: Thank you.
11: Thank you
0: very much indeed, Pastor. Before I leave you, I would like to give you a souvenir.

0: 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Groucho, we have a housewife for you now. She's Mrs. Edith Marsh. Her partner is a special guest, General Clarence A. Shoup. So, folks, you come in, please, and meet Groucho Marx.
1: Well, welcome for the DeSoto Plymouth dealer. Say the secret word and divide $101. It's a common word, something you see every day. General Shoup and Mrs. Marsh. General, we're glad to have you aboard.
2: Thank you. Glad to be here, Groucho.
1: Mrs. Marsh, I notice you spell your name E-D-Y-T-H-E. That's Edith. Why is that? What's wrong with the regular, customary way of spelling it?
3: I know of no other way to spell it. I've always spelled it that way, Groucho.
1: Oh, do they call you Edith or Edith?
3: They usually call me Edie.
1: Edie?
3: Mm-hmm. I'd like to have you call me Edie, if you don't mind.
1: Well, you'll have to learn to spell your name differently. If you want to pronounce it Edith, I can't call you Edie. How old are you, Edie?
3: Oh, a gentleman never asks a lady her age.
1: Now, that's very true. Now, how old are you? Approximately.
3: Well, can we just forget the whole thing?
1: Yes, we can. And I'll call you Edith. Now, General, you wouldn't mind telling us your age, would you?
2: No, I wouldn't. 47.
1: 47. Well, you're a fine-looking lad. What is your first name again, General?
2: Clarence.
1: Clarence. Oh, Clarence. General Clarence Shoup. Your middle name wouldn't be Oop, would it?
2: No. No, Oop Shoup. Not quite. It's worse than that.
1: Well, what could be worse than Oop Shoup? Come on, Clarence. What's your middle name?
2: Well, maybe I'll... Adelbert.
1: Adelbert, huh? You're right. It's worse than Oop, huh? You got a lot of decorations there on your chest. Could you tell us what they are, General?
2: Well, I have the Distinguished Flying Cross, the Air Medal, the Army Commendation, Croix de Guerre, Distinguished Unit Citation, and various theater medals.
1: You could probably wear a lot more if you wanted it, couldn't you?
2: Not legally.
1: No, I think you're just being modest. Are you living at Camp Pendleton?
2: Yeah. Groucho, this happens to be the Air Force uniform I'm wearing, and I live in Beverly Hills.
1: You mean there's an Air Force base in Beverly Hills?
2: Good place.
1: I always thought all that commotion came from a pack of Cub Scouts who escaped from their den mother. Are you married, General?
2: Yes, I am.
1: Well, you've seen a lot of fighting, huh? Any of those medals for matrimony?
2: No, I don't wear those.
1: Those are not usually seen, are they?
2: No.
1: There's scallops on the back of your neck.
2: Behind the scenes.
1: How did you meet your commanding officer?
2: Well, I met her in Palm Springs. She was down there on a vacation with Alexis Smith, and a friend of mine from Lockheed, Louis Wolfkiller, and I went down for a weekend just before I went overseas, and he introduced us.
1: Oh, Alexis Smith. And is your wife an actress, too?
2: Yes, she's Julie Bishop.
1: Oh. Well, you have a very attractive and talented star for a wife. I've seen her in many pictures. What are your duties these days with the Air Force?
2: I'm commander of the 146th Fighter Interceptor Wing of the California Air National Guard.
1: Hmm. What does California need an air force for? We have no air out here. What do you fly in? Nothing but smog, huh?
2: We get above the smog.
1: How high do you have to go before you get out of the smog?
2: It wasn't very high today. It was only up about 900 feet.
1: Oh.
2: Actually, the Air National Guard is a reserve component of the United States Air Force, and we're part of the Air Defense Command. And in that category, we are engaged in a portion of the air defense of Southern California. We operate under Tactical Air Control. The 27th Air Division is a regular Air Force unit.
1: What are the advantages of joining an outfit like this, General?
2: Well, I think it's a terrific, Groucho. It's a wonderful opportunity for young men now. They can serve their military obligation and still stay at home. We do most of our work on weekends or evenings, and these boys can maintain their normal living. If they're going to college, they can go out and serve in the Air National Guard and complete their military obligation. It's a terrific opportunity.
1: I gather you recommend this as a good part-time career for young men, don't you?
2: I certainly do, and I can speak from experience. I started out as a private and worked my way up to my present position.
1: Well, can everybody be a general after a while?
2: Well, they all have the equal opportunity.
1: You hear that, man? Join this outfit immediately, and you too can marry a girl like Julie Bishop. Well, you're an unusual team, and I wish I could talk at greater length, but the time has come for you to earn some greenbacks. I know you desperately need this money. I presume you both know how to play the rules of You Bet Your Life.
0: In the race for the $2,500, the first couple won $440, and the secret word is street.
1: General information. Say, that's you, general information, isn't it?
2: About 90, I think.
1: $90, eh? All right. According to the Bible, the races of mankind sprang from three brothers, Ham, Shem, and Japheth. Who was their father? See if the general's been doing his homework.
2: Who are those people again, Robert?
1: Ham, Shem, and Japheth. J-A-P-H-E-T-H. Who was their father? You don't know, guess. Well, it was Noah. But if it makes you feel any better, General, I didn't know it either.
2: I'll guarantee I didn't.
1: Well?
4: You have half your $100. You now have $50.
1: 60? What are the initials USO stand for? And I want the exact words. USO.
3: United Service Organization.
1: That is right, Edie. That is right.
4: You now have $110.
1: Hey, she's pretty good, huh?
3: It's getting better now.
1: Okay, what are you going to go for?
2: She says try 100.
1: 100, all right. What is the capital of the state of Nevada?
2: We think Tonopah.
1: No. You'll have to fly over Nevada sometime, General, huh? It's Carson City.
4: You now have $55.
1: That's a tricky question. Everybody says Reno. Everybody's divorced says Reno. Everybody gets wiped out says Las Vegas. What are you going to go for? 80? 70? 80? 50? 40? 80. In order to protect a trademark, it must be registered with what United States government office?
3: United States Patent Office.
1: Never a truer word has been said. Patent Office.
4: You now have $145, and that's your score.
1: Well, thanks and Merry Christmas from the DeSoto Plymouth Dealers.
2: Thank you, Ralph.
0: Groucho, we have a young married couple for you, Mr. and Mrs. Arnie Wallstrom. Folks, would you come in, please, and meet Groucho Marx.
1: Welcome for the DeSoto Plymouth Dealers. Say the secret word and take home an extra $101. It's a common word, something you see every day. Mr. and Mrs. Waldenstrom. And Mr. Waldenstrom, I notice on this card that there are two little dots over your name. What is that for? Is that to confuse the police?
5: No, it's an umlaut on the O. In Sweden, you pronounce the name Waldenström.
1: Waldenström?
5: Waldenström, yes.
1: Oh, I see. Well, where is your home, Mr. Waldenström?
5: In Sweden, Stockholm.
1: Oh. You're Mrs. Waldenström.
6: Yes.
1: Huh? What is your first name? We'd like to get as informal as quickly as possible here.
6: Aggie.
1: Aggie, eh?
6: Yes.
1: Oh. Well, is that a Swedish name, Aggie?
3: No, that's a Hungarian name, but when I went to Sweden, that was a Swedish name.
1: Oh, you're Hungarian, huh?
3: I am Hungarian. No, in this case, it's a Hungarian name, but here in the States, they have Ernest and Aggie.
1: He's a Svenska and you're a Hungarian?
3: Yes.
1: Well, where do you live, Aggie? In Hungary or Sweden?
3: No, in San Pedro.
1: Well, is that in Sweden or Hungary, huh?
3: No, it's Los Angeles Harbor.
1: Oh, you live in the harbor, huh?
3: Mm-hmm.
1: I don't know whether I'm getting Hungarian goulash or smorgasbord. Arnie, what are you doing in San Pedro? Are you running from the police in Sweden?
5: Oh, no, I'm the head of the Swedish Maritime Division in San Pedro.
1: Well, you're a diplomat?
5: Yes.
1: What do you do at San Pedro? See that no Norwegian sardines swim into the harbor?
5: I take care of the Swedish vessels and the Swedish seamen. And it's your seaman's passport for them.
1: Oh. Don't you have to know a lot of languages to be a diplomat, Arnie? How many languages do you know?
5: About, I don't know, English, German, French, Spanish, and then Swedish, of course.
1: Well, could you say something in all these languages? Say something about me in Swedish, Norwegian, Danish, French, Spanish, and German.
5: Jag har ett underligt ansikte. Det finns Swedish. I Spanish och så känner hon kara extraordinaria. And then in German så har man besonders gesicht.
1: I've just been insulted in six different languages. Now, what did you actually say?
5: You have an unusual face.
1: I have a fruitful face?
5: Unusual face.
1: Unusual?
5: Yes.
1: Oh. Certainly farthest north in compliments of the year.
3: May I say a few words?
1: You, well,
3: may
1: yes,
3: I?
1: Yeah, remember, you're a wife, and just say
3: yes,
1: a few
3: may
1: words.
3: May I? Table, trees, tie, money, hand, car, ball.
5: Nothing
3: to me. Didn't I hit you? I'm sorry.
1: You know, in Hungary, you know, they say how you make an omelet in Hungary. Hungary, they say, first you steal two eggs. That's the first thing. And somebody once said, if you have a Hungarian for a friend, you don't need any enemies. And this is living proof of what I've just been talking about. Here's a woman had the effrontery to name eight different secret words and fortunately didn't hit it. Well, how do you like being an American housewife? What do you think of our electric garbage disposal, automatic dishwashers, and all the American gadgets that we have today?
3: They are great. Uh-huh. They are wonderful. But he wouldn't let me buy those things because, you know, he wants to pay everything with cash.
1: Cash?
3: I like to pay for credit as the American people does. I mean, you buy and then you pay. But we keep that in touch.
1: Arnie, is this true? You want to buy everything up for cash?
5: Not everything, but that's, more or less.
1: That's un-American, Arnie. You keep that up and you'll pauperize the entire American economy. It's a lucky thing you have diplomatic immunity. You know, you could get thrown in jail for wanting to pay cash. After you're here longer, you'll realize that in this country, nobody lives within their means. Arnie, Sweden is a democracy like ours, isn't it?
5: Yes.
1: But don't you have a king there, too?
5: Yes, who is that?
1: Well, do you have elections? Who's running for king this year?
5: We have a permanent one.
1: You have what?
5: A permanent king.
1: A permanent king?
5: Yes.
1: You know, 1956 is a big election year in this country. What is your biggest election?
5: We just had an election about driving, if the people wanted to drive on the left side or on the right side.
1: That's what the whole election was about?
5: Yeah.
1: Well, who was running? Just the automobiles, huh? Why don't they just drive on both sides like they do in Los Angeles? Well, you're a very nice and attractive couple, and you're a credit to both countries. Three countries.
3: Thank you.
1: United States, Hungary, and Sweden.
3: Thank you.
1: And I'd like to go on talking to you two, but the time has come for you to win some money, which means play You Bet Your Life.
3: Please, Mr. Mark.
1: Yes.
3: Give the question slowly.
1: slowly?
6: It is possible.
1: Okay, I'll take about 20 minutes with each one.
6: Yeah. Oh, that's it.
1: I presume you both understand the rules, huh?
6: Yes.
0: In the race for the $2,500, the first couple still leads with $440.
1: I'll give you a brief synopsis of some of the most famous movies of all time. You give me the title of the movie. I imagine most of these played in Europe. Some of these go quite a way back. And remember, the more the questions, boys, the tougher it is. Now, you can start with 10, 20, all the way to 100, and one answer between you.
6: Yeah,
1: the boss.
6: The boss? Yeah.
1: Now it comes out.
6: Yeah. Only me.
4: 70.
1: All right, in 1943, Humphrey Bogart and Ingrid Bergman made a picture centering around a cafe in French Morocco. What was the name of this picture?
7: Casablanca.
1: That is right, Casablanca.
4: I'll have $170.
1: Now, suppose she said some other picture, and then you'd lost some money, see? So we want one answer. Now, what do you want to go for? 80, 50, 100?
7: Oh, 60.
6: 60? That's okay.
1: Well, Ingrid Bergman and Charles Boyer starred in a movie about a man who tried to drive his wife insane. What picture was it? They're married, all right. If there's any doubt about it, I just found out definitely. What's the answer? Come on, take a guess if you don't know.
5: The Arch of Triumph.
1: Huh? What did you say?
5: The Arch of Triumph.
1: No, it was Gaslight.
6: Yes.
1: Gaslight.
4: They now have $85.
1: You now have $85. Now, what do you want to go for? 80, 90, 60? 60, you
6: have.
1: 50. Audrey Hepburn and Gregory Peck made a picture about a princess and a newspaper man. What was the name of it?
6: Holiday Romaine.
1: Romaine Holiday. It's a salad.
4: Now you now have $135.
1: I had that at a nightclub. Holiday Romaine. It's very good. With Hungarian dressing. Now what are you going to go for?
6: 40.
1: 40?
6: Yes.
1: Gloria Swanson made a movie about a silent picture star who fell in love with a young screenwriter. What was the name of this picture?
5: Sunset Boulevard.
1: Sunset Boulevard is right. Don't go any further.
4: You wind up with $175.
1: Well, thanks, and a Merry Christmas from the DeSoto
6: thank
1: Plymouth
6: Thank Dealers. You very much.
1: Thank you.
0: That means that Dr. Giovanni and Mr. Klein, with $440... get the chance at the $2,500 question. 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
0: Groucho, here are Dr. Giovanni and Mr. Klein, all set for the $2,500 question. Right here, gentlemen.
1: I'll give you 15 seconds to decide on a single answer. Think carefully and please no help from the audience. Ready? The Harding administration was embarrassed by a scandal involving the unauthorized use of naval oil reserves. It was one of the biggest cases of its kind in our history. For $2,500, what was this scandal called? Talk it over.

0: What is the answer you two have decided upon?
1: Teapot Dome.
0: That's absolutely right, Teapot Dome. So you win $2,500 plus how much in the quiz, George?
2: $440 in the quiz.
0: That's $2,940. What are you going to do with all that money?
3: I'm going to buy a hearing aid.
0: A hearing aid, huh? Well, congratulations. Thank you. Merry Christmas from the DeSoto Plymouth Dealers of America. You bet your life.
3: Thank you.

0: again next Wednesday night at the same time on the Groucho Marx Show, when the big question will be worth $1,000. Don't miss the Chrysler Corporation's big TV show on another network. And don't forget Groucho's television show, brought to you by the DeSoto Plymouth Dealers of America, who invite you to visit your neighborhood showroom tomorrow to see and drive the delightful, the lovely DeSoto for 1956.
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reminder from the National Safety Council. Remember the motto, if you drive, don't drink. 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Obey its warning. 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Directed by Robert Dwan and Bernie Smith. Music by Jack Meekin. 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
9: 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Yeah.

0: Well, let's look in on the honest Harold household in the little town of Melrose Springs. It's early morning now, and we find Harold just coming in to breakfast in a cheery Valentine mood.
1: Well, good morning, Mother.
2: Good morning, Harold. I want to thank you for that sweet Valentine you left on the waffle iron for me.
1: Oh, did you like it, Mother?
2: Oh, yes. Such a sweet sentiment. Mm. Roses are red, violets are blue. I'm a lucky boy to have a mother like you.
1: Yeah, and I sure am, Mother.
2: Did you make that up yourself, Harold?
1: Uh-huh. Guess I'm kind of a poet, Mother. I wrote all my own Valentines this year. Finished them last night.
2: Oh.
1: Yeah, here's the one I'm going to send to my boss, Stanley Peabody. Wait till old Prissy Pants Peabody sees this. It's addressed to Dear Yogurt Face. Listen to this, Mother. You belong in the kitchen with the muffins in the bran. You've got a shape just like a skillet, and oh, brother, what a pan. Yeah. And I made some nice valentines for old Doc Yak Yak and Pete.

0: Fun times for old Doc Yak Yak and Pete. And for Theodora, of course, I wrote a real romantic one.
1: Oh, yes. I'll bet you two will have a wonderful time at the Valentine costume party tonight.
0: Yeah. Guess we look pretty cute dressed as Romeo and Juliet.
1: Oh, that reminds me. I mustn't forget to dye your tights today.
0: Oh, yes, that's right, Mother. Well, better hurry up and get down to the radio station for my morning program.
1: When are you going to deliver your Valentine's, Harold?
0: Hmm? Oh, Cousin Raymond promised to deliver him for me if he ever wakes up this morning.
1: Well, I think he stayed up rather late last night, writing a romantic Valentine to his sweetheart, Gloria.
0: Oh, well.
1: But I'm sure he'll be up soon. Then you'll deliver your valentines on winged feet like Mercury.
0: Mercury? Oh.
2: Good morning.
3: Hello, Raymond.
2: Hi, Cousin Harold.
1: Well, here's Mercury.
0: Yeah, Mercury. It's like his battery's run down.
1: Sit right down, Raymond. I'll get your oatmeal.
2: Thanks.
0: Yeah, that's it. Well, my boy, did you finish composing your Valentine to little Gloria?
2: Yeah. I stayed up till 2 o'clock writing it.
0: You did, eh? Well, let's hear it, Raymond.
2: Oh.
0: Oh, come on now. Don't be bashful.
2: All right. Here it is. Mm. You're a little snooky wookie with your eyes of baby blue. I'll be your sugar cookie if you'll be my cutie poo.
0: Very nice, Raymond.
2: Thanks.
0: Raymond, will you please wake up? You know you promised to deliver my Valentine's for me this morning.
2: Oh, yeah.
0: Now, be careful you don't get them mixed up. Now, this one goes to Stanley Peabody. Now, you just sneak into his office and put it on his desk while he's not looking. And this one, to a wonderful friend, goes to Pete, the marshal. And here's old Doc Yak Yak's right here. And this big one is for Theodora. Oh, you got that all straight?
2: Oh, sure.
0: I wonder if this is such a good idea.

All right, quiet, musicians. It's time to go on the air. Oh, where's my ukulele? Oh, okay. Hit it, Yasha. Good morning, ladies. This is your old friend, Honest Harold the Homemaker, bringing you an hour of household hints, humor, and harmony. And now, girls, since today is St. Valentine's Day, I want to sing a little song in honor of the occasion.

0: Ellie, just happened to be passing your little door. Thought I'd drop in.
1: I see. Hemp, I've just been looking at this Valentine somebody left on my desk.
0: Oh, that's all? Well, I wonder who it's from.
1: I know who it's from.
2: Oop, you do?
1: Yes. There's only one person in this station who uses a 10-cent ballpoint pen.
0: Zoof. That. Stanley, I hope you're not mad.
1: Mad? Why, that's one of the sweetest Valentines I've ever received.
0: Huh?
1: And I was touched by the way you addressed it to a wonderful friend.
2: Oh, my goodness, he got Pete's.
1: And I loved the last two lines.
0: Oh?
1: We're two old pals like Damon and Pythias. I know our friendship will always be with us. I didn't know you felt that way about me, Harold.
2: I didn't either.
1: I'm really quite touched.
0: Oh, shucks.
1: You know, we should spend an evening together sometime.
0: Huh?
1: Maybe play a few rubbers of lotto.
0: Yeah, well, let's do that sometime, Stanley. Well, see you later, Stanley.
1: And drop in the office any time at all, Harold. We'll split a bottle of yogurt.
0: Yogurt? Oh, sure. We'll have a lost weekend together sometime. Well, gotta be going.
1: Goodbye, Damon.
0: Who? Oh, yes. Goodbye, Pythias.
2: Gee, I should have known Sleepy Raymond would get the Valentines mixed up. Never trust a relative. Say, wonder who he gave Stanley's to. Suppose Theodora got it. I'd have an awful time explaining that to dear yogurt face.
3: Hello, Harold.
0: Oh, hello, Gloria.
3: Happy Valentine Day.
0: Thanks. Hey, Gloria, did you see Raymond down here this morning?
3: Yes, I did.
2: Wait till I see him. That boy's walking around in his sleep.
3: Oh, that explains it.
0: Explains what?
3: Well, he kissed the water cooler and put a Dixie cup in my hand.
2: Yeah. God, there's no telling who he gave that comic Valentine to. If Theodora got it, she'll never go to the party with me tonight.
3: Oh, I wouldn't worry about that, Harold.
0: What?
3: I know somebody who'd like to go with you.
0: Who's that?
3: My mother.
0: Yeah. Very nice of your mother, Gloria,
3: and she's coming down the station to see me this morning, so if you'd like to talk to her...
0: Well, some other time, Gloria. You see, I've got a...
2: What's that? Sounds like an air raid warning.
3: Oh, it's my mother, Harold.
0: Zeef trapped.
3: Well, if it isn't Mr. Harold.
0: Oh, hello, Mrs. O'Day.
4: Well, imagine we two meeting like this on St. Valentine's Day. Tis kismet.
0: Tis who's met?
4: Fate, Mr. Hemp.
0: Fate, oh?
4: Yes. Are you familiar with the rubaiyat of Omar Khayyam?
0: Ha.
4: A loaf of bread, a jug of wine, and thou.
0: Well, not today, thanks. Mother's made some meatloaf for lunch.
4: Well, I suppose you're going to the Valentine costume party tonight.
0: Well, I sort of hope so.
4: I'll be there, too.
0: Good.
4: Don't tell anyone, please, but I am going as the Queen of Egypt.
0: Oh.
4: You'll recognize me. I'll be wearing a long train.
0: Oh? Well, I'll be in tights with a short caboose.
4: Oh.

0: Well, guess Raymond's delivered the Valentine's by now. Think I'll drop into Stanley's office. Bet he's really burned up over that poem. But he'll never guess I wrote it. Dear Yogurt Face.
1: Come in. Oh, good morning, Hemp.
0: Hello,

0: That Raymond. Well, maybe Theodora didn't get Stanley's Valentine. Could have been Doc or Pete. I'll drop in and see Pete first.
1: Hello, Pete.
2: Hello, Harold.
0: Pete, just wondering if you got my Valentine.
2: Yep, I got it, boy.
0: Well, which one'd you get?
2: The one you sent me. I like the way you addressed it, boy. To my adorable.
0: You got the one Raymond wrote for Gloria.
2: And I thought that poem you wrote me was beautiful.
0: But
2: you're a little snooky wookie with your eyes of baby blue. I do declare, Harold, when I read that, I blushed clear down to my toes.
0: Pete, will you stop being so silly? The whole thing's a mistake.
2: And that last part, Harold. I'll be your sugar cookie if you'll be my cutie poo.
0: Pete, I didn't write that. Raymond did.
2: Well, now, that was mighty thought of him. Why, I hardly know the boy.
0: Thoughty.
2: Harold. Tell him I think he's a cutie poo, too.
0: Oh, cutie poo yourself.
2: Well, thanks, Harold.
0: Doc's my last chance. I hope he got that Valentine. Come on, you old horse doctor.
3: Come in.
0: Hello, Doc.
3: Oh, hello, Harold. I'm mad at you.
0: Oh, you are? Well, I guess Doc got it all right.
3: That's a fine way to treat an old friend.
0: Well, Doc, I can explain it. You see, I didn't mean to send you that Valentine.
3: Harold, you didn't send me any Valentine.
0: What? Oh, my goodness, Raymond forgot him altogether.
3: Forgotten on Valentine's Day by my oldest friend.
0: But, Doc, I meant to send you one.
3: Oh, it's all right. Who am I? Just an old horse doctor.
0: Doc, will you listen to me?
3: My animals didn't forget me on Valentine's Day. Why, this morning, Torrance, my Airedale, came in and laid a red heart label right at my feet.
0: Doc, that dog has got more sense than you have.
3: Well, naturally, he's an Airedale.
0: There must be some answer to that, but I can't think of it. See you later. Looks like Raymond gave that comic Valentine to Theodora, all right. Well, might as well drop into the dancing academy and try and explain it to her. I'll just go in. Say, what's that sticking out under the door there? Well, it's Stanley's Valentine. Looks like I got here just in time. Just get down here in my hands and knees. Just a little corner of it sticking out. I can get a hold of it. Come here, little Valentine. Come to Papa. Darn it. Now I've pushed it inside. I know. I'll just reach up, open the door real quiet-like, turn the doorknob. Easy does it. Oops. One of those door chimes.
4: Why, Harold.
0: Hello, Theodora.
4: What are you doing down there?
0: I'm just checking your weather stripping.
4: Why, Harold, you were putting a Valentine under my door.
0: Well, you see...
4: Let me see what it says.
0: But,
4: I bet it's something real romantic. Dear Yogurt Face...
0: Now, Yogurt Face, I mean Theodora, let me explain.
4: I think I'll read the rest of it. You've got a shape just like a skillet.
0: Yeah.
4: Well, that's very funny.
0: Yeah, isn't it? Oh, brother. You see, the whole thing was a mistake.
4: It certainly was. And you can just get someone else to go with you to that costume party tonight.
0: Look, Theodora, I've got my Romeo suit already. My tights are drying on the line right now.
4: There is the door. Goodbye.
0: Goodbye. Ah, shut up. Wait till I get my hands on Cuz Raymond. I wonder who got the Valentine I wrote for Theodora. The real romantic one. Somebody must...
5: Yoo-hoo!
0: Ye gods, Mrs. Day.
6: Mr. Hemp, when I got home, what do you think I found on my porch?
0: A box of Girl Scout cookies?
6: No, no, a valentine from you.
0: Oh, brother.
6: Oh, and you wrote me such a charming, charming poem. When you get to the ball, my queen of beauty, look for the man in the Romeo suity.
1: Mrs. O'Day.
6: Oh, I'll see you at the party tonight. Romeo, oh, Romeo, wherefore art thou, Romeo?
0: I don't know.

0: return for the second act of our story, Honest Harold, in just a moment. It's the fight of the year, Sugar Ray Robinson and Jake LaMotta for the middleweight championship of the world.
1: Tonight?
0: And it's on CBS exclusively tonight. All the color, all the action these two brilliant fighters are bound to bring. Yes, they'll be here just a little later tonight on most of these same CBS stations.
1: Thanks, Bob.
0: Don't miss the fight of the year, Sugar Ray Robinson versus Jake LaMotta on CBS exclusively. And now back to Harold Perry as Honest Harold, the homemaker.

0: Well, this hasn't been a very happy day for Honest Harold. His little messenger of love, Cousin Raymond, has managed to deliver the right valentines to all the wrong people. And now Harold's love life is all mixed up. We find Romeo at home now discussing his problem with his mother and Cousin Raymond.
1: Gee, Cousin Harold, I'm sorry I got your valentines all mixed up.
2: It's all right, my boy.
3: Harold, maybe you can make up with Theodora at the party tonight.
2: We'll get a chance to with Mrs. O'Day on my trail. And I can't dodge her. She knows I'm going to be in my Romeo suitie.
3: Oh.
2: Yes, there's just one thing to do. I won't go to the party at all.
3: But, son, you've been looking forward to it for so long.
2: Yeah, but what the heck, Mother? Wouldn't be any fun this way. I'll just stay in my little room, look out the window, and watch the television next door.
4: Cousin Harold, I just woke up.
2: It's about time.
1: No, I mean, I just got an idea. Why don't you wear a different costume tonight and Mrs. O'Day won't know who you are?
3: That's a wonderful idea, Harold.
2: Hey, might work at that.
1: Sure.
2: What kind of a costume could I get? Wonder if they have Hopalong Cassidy suits my size. I guess not.
3: Harold, I know what you could go as.
2: Oh, what's that?
3: A bear.
2: What?
3: You can wear that old bear skin we have up in the attic. The one Grandpa Clem Trapp shot in the polar zone.
2: Where?
3: All I have to do is sew the tail back on.
2: Mother, you know, I think you've got something. Nobody would recognize me in that.
1: Yeah, I'll go up and get it for you, Cousin Harold.
2: All right, Raymond, but don't take a nap on that bear skin.
3: Well, just think, you're going to be a bear.
2: Yeah, Mother. Guess this is my night to growl. Well, how do I look?
1: Oh, you look swell, cuz. Just like a real bear.
2: Really? Kind of hot in here, though. Lucky I got these bullet holes for ventilation.
3: Hold still, Harold. I'm sewing on your tail.
2: Yeah. All right, Mother.
3: One stitch.
2: One stitch.
3: Another stitch.
2: Another stitch.
3: Another...
2: Oop! Watch it, Mother.
3: Sorry. There. Now your tail won't come off when you twirl.
2: Thanks, Mother. Let's see how I look in the mirror. Yipe! Is that me? Look pretty ferocious, all right. I'd hate to have to brush these teeth every day. I wonder if I can dance in this outfit. May I have this waltz, Mother?
3: Why, of course.
2: Well... Mother was there with a cinnamon bear, and the band played on.
3: You held your ma, and then I took your...

0: Well, this is certainly fun. I bet I'm the first bear that ever drove an Essex. Yeah, I hope this bear skin don't shed on these new seat covers. Well, this may work out all right. Oop, didn't see the signal change. Oop, and there's a car right in front of me. Darn, I ran right into him. Oop, there goes my headlight again. Driver getting out of his car. Here he comes. Well, Stanley Peabody. Here's where I have some fun.
1: Of all the stupid drivers I've ever seen, why don't you look like... Whoa! Ooh, it's a bear! Help! Help!

0: I've got plenty of time. Think I'll drop in and see Doc. Throw a scare in the old veterinarian. I'll get down on all fours.
1: Come in.
0: Watch him jump when he sees a bear walk in.
2: Whoa!
1: Well, hello, little bear. What can I do for you?
0: It didn't faze him a bit.
1: Now, just have a chair. There's one patient ahead of you.
0: What a character.
1: There's some old Reader's Digest on the table if you want to look through them. Oh, you're in a hurry. All right, little bear, I'll take you first.
0: Oh, my
1: goodness. How did you happen to come here? Did another patient recommend me? Or did you see my ad in the phone book? Now, tell me, have you ever had night sweats?
0: I'm having one right now, Doc. This is me.
1: I knew it all the time, Harold.
0: I'm going to wear this thing to the costume party tonight, Doc.
1: Oh?
0: Yeah, you see, I'm going as a bear because...
1: Yeah.
0: Oop. What's that?
1: Oh, that's Arthur, my goat. He just got your scent, Harold.
0: Yeah? Well, he can have it, too. Doc, I don't like the way he's glaring at me. Tell him I'm not really a bear, Doc. Arthur! It's your old friend, Honest Harold. Don't you know me?
1: No.
0: Doc, he's got his head down. He's going to charge. See you later, Doc. I made it.
1: Harold.
0: Yes, Doc?
1: Here's your tail.
0: Thanks. Goodbye.

0: Big crowd here at the dance. Now we can just find Theodora.
1: Oop, there's Mrs. O'Day, the Queen of Egypt.
0: Well, what I'm worrying about, she'll never recognize...
2: Hello, Harold.
0: Raymond, quiet.
2: What?
0: Mrs. O'Day will hear you.
2: Oh.
0: Yes.
2: How do you like my costume? I'm that famous pirate, Blackjack.
0: Okay, well, get out of here, Blackjack, before you gum the things up. Oh, my goodness, the kid's been hitting the sarsaparilla again. Wonder where Theodora is. I don't see any Juliets. Take a look in the foyer. Maybe she's out there. Out in here, too. Excuse me. I can just... Oop. Mister, watch that sword. Admiral Dewey. Got his hat on backwards. I made it. Sure dark in this foyer. Can't see it. Somebody's sitting over there on that divan. Wearing a red cape. Theodora has a red cape like that. This is my chance to make up with her. Theodora? Sir Haroldy Waroldy. Won't you say hello? Oh, don't be mad, honey. I can explain that Valentine. Please forgive me. Darling, speak to me.
3: What do you want me to say, cutie poo?
0: What are you doing in that blonde wig?
3: Why, I'm Little Red Riding Hood, and I've heard all about you wolves.
0: Oh, goodbye. I wonder where... Oh, there's Theodora. Gosh, she looks as beautiful as Juliet. I'll just sneak over there and surprise her.
4: Woo, my goodness. Oh. Hello, little bear.
1: Zoof, Mrs. O'Day.
4: Oh, my, but you're cute. Oh, you big bad bear. I'm looking for Mr. Hemp. Have you seen Romeo tonight?
5: No.
4: Oh, I wonder where he could be.
5: I don't know.
4: Well, I think I'll just stay here with you.
5: Oh, brother.
4: You're an awfully cute little bear. I think I'm going to tickle you behind the ear like this.
0: Cut that out. Stop tickling me, Mrs. Moday.
4: What? Mr. Hemp, is that you in there?
6: Well, yeah.
4: Why, you naughty boy. Were you trying to hide from me?
6: Me? No.
4: Oh, well, now, I'm not going to let you get out of my...
0: Gesundheit.
4: Oh, my goodness. Oh, my nose tickles. I wonder what's the matter with me.
0: Well, maybe you're allergic to bears.
4: Oh. No. I'm only allergic to spices.
0: Yeah, but I'm a cinnamon bear.
4: Then I'd better stay far away from you all evening.
0: Yeah, good idea.
4: Yes. Farewell.
0: Farewell.
4: Farewell.
0: Boom. Gosh, am I glad I wore this cinnamon bear suit.
4: Hello, Harold.
0: Huh?
4: How's my little teddy bear?
0: Theodora.
4: Raymond explained to me about that Valentine.
0: He did?
4: Mm-hmm. I'm sorry I misunderstood.
0: That's all right.
4: And just to show you I forgive you, I'm going to give you a big kiss.
0: A kiss? Just a minute, I'll take off this bear head.
4: I'm waiting.
0: Ye gods, I forgot Mother sewed it on.
7: Then I can't kiss you.
0: Oh, well, what the heck? Just tickle me behind the ear. A little farther back, Theodora.

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0: The supporting players tonight included Jane Morgan, Parley Bear, Olin Soule, Eddie Firestone, Isabel Randolph, and Mari Alden. And featured Gloria Holiday as Gloria and Joseph Kearns as old Doc Yak Yak.
1: Who directed?
0: Norman McDonald directed, and the music was composed and conducted by Jack Meekin. Honest Harold, created by Harold Perry, was written by Gene Stone and Jack Robinson. Remember, there are two big events still coming along on CBS tonight. Only on CBS will you hear the broadcast of the Sugar Ray Robinson-Jake LaMotta battle.
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0: 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The Bing Crosby Show follows immediately on most of these same CBS stations. 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
5: You know, during the last World War, the sailors figured it was being run this way. If a job has to be done, the Army will do it. If a job can't be done, the Marines will do it. And if a job's impossible, why, the Seabees will do it. The Seabees. Did you ever hear of them? The Navy's Construction Battalion. A branch of the service that took a back seat to no one. A branch of the service whose motto was Construimus Batuimus. That's Latin, you know. It means we build, we fight. And believe me, they could do both. Yep, it was their considered opinion that given a bent screwdriver, 3 10-penny nails, a bulldozer, and 6 Seabees, why, they could rebuild the island of Manhattan in a week. Taking Sunday off to spruce up the east coast of Jersey. But their work wasn't done in the peace and security of the continental United States. No, sir, it was done on lonely Pacific islands. Islands held by the enemy. Islands they had to get to before they could get home. I suppose you're wondering how these construction sailors got to their objectives. Well, they were willing to swim, but usually the Navy provided a PT boat, a destroyer, or a cruiser. Or, if the island was still held by the honorable enemy, why, a survey party would go in at night via submarine.
6: The creeps, Steve. These submarines give me the creeps.
7: Reminds me of my sandhogging days back in the 30s. Ever tell you about that cave-in we had?
6: Only 100 times. If I knew we were going by submarine, I'd never have volunteered.
7: Don't come complaining to me, Monahan. I got troubles of my own. My oldest boy's in pilot training. I asked him not to. I told him his mother would worry because it was so dangerous. But go ahead and talk to an 18-year-old kid.
6: Kids are too smart nowadays.
7: Hardly got his razor wet, and he's got ideas on how to run the world.
6: I sure knew respect when I was a youngster. Didn't see me shooting off my mouth.
8: Hey, you know something? These submarines are completely air-conditioned.
6: It doesn't make me any happier.
7: What are the orders, Lieutenant?
8: The commander's up with the skipper of this boat. Said he'd be back in a minute to brief us.
6: I'll be happy when I get my feet on dry land.
7: That depends a lot on who's sitting on the island, Monahan.
6: Yeah, I forgot about that. Still, it's better than a sub.
8: Where's the kid?
7: Went forward to grab some coffee. He's a little nervous.
8: He doesn't have to be. We aren't going to shoot anyone.
6: Look, Lieutenant, this is your first job with the Seabees, and just so we understand each other, Keep your finger near the trigger.
7: Here comes Junior.
9: What do you think, fellas? I just made a deal with one of the sailors. If I bring him back a samurai sword, he's going to give me $100.
7: Well, Monahan here makes the best samurai swords in the business.
9: But I promised him a real one.
6: You're kind of new in the CBs, Junior.
9: The name is Chuck Henderson, not Junior.
6: Sure, Junior, I remember.
7: Wonder what's holding up the old man.
9: He was grabbing a quick cup of coffee. He'll be along soon.
8: I got a hunch we're going on a Jap island.
7: Figures. We're in enemy-held waters right now.
9: What difference does it make? We volunteered for this mission, didn't we?
7: Yeah. Only every time Phil asks for volunteers, he looks right at me and Monahan.
6: Kids, how can you win a war with a bunch of diaper demons?
9: Here comes a skipper. Maybe we'll find out where we're headed.
7: Hi, Phil.
10: Steve, how many times do I have to tell you? When the Navy gave me these three stripes, it was so guys could call me Commander.
9: Yes, sir.
7: He's talking to me, Junior. I got such a long memory, I forget things that happened only last year.
10: We're going ashore in less than 2 hours. The sub will take us a mile from the coast, and then we row into the beach.
6: I don't like those rubber boats. They give me the creeps.
10: We're going to do a survey job on a Jap-held island called Tinian.
8: Tinian?
10: That's right. The assault should take place in a couple of months. But first, we scout the beach for landing sites. Somebody give me a cigarette, will you? A few spots to build some roads through the jungle so we can stash the supplies.
7: How long have we got for the job?
10: We've got 2 days. We hit the beach in a couple of hours. 2 o'clock in the morning.
9: 0200.
10: That's right, Junior. 0200. And wipe that smirk off of your face, Steve.
7: Aye, aye, sir.
6: How much time do we have to get the airstrip in operation?
10: You mean after D-Day? Well, I'm not sure when it is, since they didn't tell me. Anyway, we go in HR plus 3. 8 hours later, we have to have 4 roads started. 2 days later, a temporary headquarters. On the 5th day, the runway gets started. Anybody got a match? On the 13th day, we finish the permanent headquarters on a 5,000-foot runway.
8: Only 13 days?
7: That hardly gives us any time to build a golf course.
11: In case you're wondering, the Seabees were born in the last war, and they've grown into a tradition. At first, just a handful of construction workers were drafted into a service battalion. Before the war was over, 250,000 had joined up. These Seabees weren't kids. They were men who knew their jobs, who built the bridges and the tunnels, cleared the plantations and the jungles. Men with know-how. Men who did their job even if they had to get to work on the submarine and then take a transfer for a small rubber boat.
10: All right, keep heading for that point. Aerial recon says there's a cove we can slip into and hide the boat.
8: We lost a plane getting the pictures.
6: I'm afraid we'll lose more than that before this is over. Lots more.
7: Still talk to a kid. A lot he cares if his mother worries.
10: The island of Truk is only 600 miles away, and the Japs don't figure that this side of the island needs policing.
7: I'm glad you said that, Phil.
10: Commander. Anyhow, keep your eyes peeled, Lieutenant.
8: Unless they've camouflaged this coast, it's safe.
10: Yeah. Okay, pull hard. Let's get in fast and hide this thing.
6: All right. Easy does it, fellas. This is a valuable boat.
8: Carry it to the trees. We'll do a quick camouflage job.
10: All right. Easy now.
8: Over this way. Slide it into this undergrowth.
10: Yeah.
8: Easy. We want to cover it.
9: This color blends right in with the grass.
7: Now, isn't it nice of them to think of that?
10: No joke, Steve. We haven't got the time.
8: All set, Commander.
10: Good. Now, keep this point in mind. We're liable to have to get here fast.
7: Some things I never forget.
10: We're only about 2 miles from where they want the Marines to land, past the point we hit. Come on, let's start walking.
6: Keep your hand on that trigger, Lieutenant.
8: Don't worry.
10: When we hit the spot, me, Monahan, and the Lieutenant are going to head for the center of the island. Steve and Junior will stay on the beach.
7: What, is this a joke?
10: It's a command. You and the kid are going to spot where we're going to shoot the roads and the temporary supply base. We'll look for a spot for the airfield.
7: Let Monahan stay behind.
6: You'll wear glasses.
7: So what? You know they're just for reading. I can see just
10: hey,
7: as good
10: hey,
7: as you.
10: Keep it down. Keep it down, will you? Try and remember, you're almost in Tokyo Harbor.
7: Yeah.
10: We'll use the supplies that we've got. Don't start looking around for fresh fruit.
6: I get indigestion from rice. Real heartburn.
8: You know something, Commander? I've got a hunch the Japs have evacuated this island.
7: You aren't going to get any arguments from me.
9: Freeze.
7: Must be amateur night.
12: And a scene, so
7: What a lousy voice.
9: I could only smoke just one little cigarette.
7: What do you want to do, Junior? Send up smoke signals?
9: What time is it, Steve?
7: About noon.
9: We haven't heard any shots, so I must be all right.
7: That doesn't mean anything. The Japs got lots of tricks.
9: At 1:30 tonight, they'll be back.
7: Gives us a half hour to row to the sub.
9: I'm cramped.
7: It'll get worse. Orders are to sit by this boat and wait.
9: I don't like to wait.
7: They aren't having it too easy, you know.
9: How old are you, Steve?
7: 41.
9: Honest?
7: Look, Junior, 41 ain't old. You punks think as a guy's got a few gray hairs, he's an old man.
9: I'm 18.
7: Good for you.
9: My dad's only 40.
7: Well, good for him. Keep your ears open in case any Japs walk by on patrol.
9: Sure. You think the fellas will get here okay, don't you?
7: Sure.
9: Steve!
7: Shut up. Some Japs tossing cans in the air. Our guys would have shot back.
9: I hope they aren't walking around.
7: They know what they're doing. This isn't the first island we've had. Quiet. Here comes Jukebox Joe.
9: Boy, that was close. He almost walked on top of us.
7: You know something, Junior?
9: What?
7: I once won a keg of beer singing Sweet Rosie O'Grady.
9: What time is it, Steve?
7: About 3 o'clock.
9: 1500.
7: Yeah, like you said.
9: What time is it, Steve?
7: You got a watch.
9: What time is it?
7: 6:1800. 40 minutes late. 40 minutes. It's 10 after 2.
9: We were supposed to shove off at 1:30.
7: I know it.
9: The sub's standing offshore.
7: Let it stand.
9: Anything you say, Steve, only orders.
7: Now listen, Junior. Me and Monahan have been pals for over 30 years. I worked for Phil back home. He owned a construction company, and I was foreman.
9: Sure.
7: We'll wait till 2:30.
9: But the sub...
7: Just pray that the sub doesn't get impatient.
9: Past 2:30, Steve.
7: Look, Junior, you want to take the boat? I'm sorry, kid. Listen, maybe you better start for the sub.
9: You can't just sit here. What good would that do?
7: Me and Monahan have been pals for over 30 years.
9: There's got to be an invasion. We got to report to someone and tell them what we saw. Honestly, Steve, I'm not yellow. I'm not trying to run away. Only
7: I know that, Junior. When you volunteered for this mission, you didn't leave any doubts.
9: Chaps.
7: Quiet.
9: I can't see anything.
7: Shut up. If those are Japs. Oh, I should have known it. Monahan and his big feet.
12: Steve, back here, Phil.
13: Hey, Steve, want to hear something funny? Some Jap was shooting down coconuts and almost killed me. What a lousy shot.
14: A Jap patrol came along. We had to walk around it.
12: Thanks for waiting, Steve.
9: Hey, we still got plenty of time to get the sub. Come on.
12: Grab the other end of the boat, Monahan.
13: Yeah.
12: Easy, I'll give you a hand.
13: Yeah, here we go. Steve, I've been thinking.
12: With what?
13: No, I'm serious. That boy of yours, you always liked me. Maybe if I wrote to him.
12: Hey, I never thought of that, Monahan. Maybe he'll listen to you.
14: Hey, what's the pitch you
12: do? Oh, it's my kid. He's got it through his head that he wants to be a fighter pilot.
14: I got the same problem with my youngster.
12: Yeah? What are you going to do about it, Phil?
14: Do? What can I do? He wants to win the war all alone.
13: All these punk kids got to be heroes.
15: I know what you're thinking. Sounds a little Hollywood, huh? I knew the Seabees, knew them well. Believe me, Hollywood wouldn't dare do the stuff the Seabees did. Getting information from behind the enemy lines became almost routine. Well, maybe not exactly routine, but it was something that had to be done, an impossible something. And so the Seabees did it. The information was delivered to a four-striper, then to a table loaded with brass, and from there on to blueprints, and finally, D-Day at Tinian. And then 3 hours after the Marines had hit the beach, with the shells still flying and the enemy battling to drive them off the beach, the Seabees rolled in with their supplies.
16: Come on, will you? We haven't got all day. Get that bulldozer moving.
17: How soon can you start a road, Steve?
16: As soon as I can drum it into these deadheads that this isn't a Sunday school picnic.
18: You must have gone to some rough parties.
16: I'll tell you about it someday. Moynihan, tell your gang to follow those Marines and start clearing the road.
19: Stop bugging for time and a half. Start sweating.
9: Sir, one of the cranes dropped into the ocean. It's in 6 feet of water.
17: All right, don't tell me about it. Get it up on the beach.
9: Yes, sir. Hey, Steve, a little different from the last time we were here, huh?
16: Yeah, almost like home, Junior.
17: Well, I got some work to do. Keep things moving, Steve. And we thought the Mosley crowd was competition, huh, Steve?
19: No, Swayaki, get the lead out.
18: You squared away, Steve?
16: Sure, Lieutenant. You getting enough war?
18: Plenty.
16: Well, the CB's aim to please, sir.
18: Oh, the service is great.
19: Johnson, get that crane ashore!
16: Blackie, start that bulldozer. Knock down some of those trees.
20: Too many Marines in the way.
16: Why don't you honk your horn? Hey, Moynihan.
13: What do you want, Steve? I'm busy.
20: I just thought of something real funny.
13: Well, I can use a laugh, but later. Right now, I'm busy.
20: Look around you, Moynihan. 75 MMs, tanks, machine guns, repeater rifles, a great big shooting war.
13: What's so funny?
20: Here I stand with my pick and shovel.

0: You know, not all of us can be members of the United States Navy or one of the other branches of the armed forces which defend our American democracy and way of life. But we can actively support our sailors, soldiers, Marines, and airmen by making donations of our own blood, which in many cases is the contribution of life itself. You see, the Department of Defense's supplies of dried human blood plasma have been gravely depleted by the demands of the Korean campaign and must be replenished to give the greatest degree of protection to our men in the service. The need is vital, for it's essential that an adequate supply be maintained at all times, ready for the immediate use of our military men in any given emergency. The Navy urges you to contact your nearest Red Cross office and ask where and when you may make your contribution of blood to our armed forces. And remember, when you make the gift of blood, you're making the gift of life itself to those who have defended and are defending the principles by which we live, the Armed Forces of the United States.
1: You know, when I first put on my blues, we were fighting the First World War, and the tank and the plane were just toys. Well, things changed. They always do, don't they? The guys on top found out about the punch of air power and the value of islands as bases. But just thinking about it didn't do much good, because a plane can't land on top of a jungle. And so the Seabees were called in to build airfields, big ones and fast. No time to wait until the enemy has been kicked out. Start building right behind the Marines or even in front of them. Build roads, docks, supply bases. And then clear jungle and get your runway down. Get it down fast, because your planes are beginning to circle a field that's still just a jungle.
2: All right, stop giving me alibis, Steve. We're half a day behind schedule.
3: What do you expect me to do?
4: Catch up.
3: I lost two men, Phil.
4: Commander.
3: All right, Commander. I still lost two men.
4: What are you trying to prove, Steve?
3: Nothing.
5: I haven't had my clothes off for 36 hours. Rocky, will you blast those trees?
6: You're on the front.
4: You've got 2,000 feet down. You've got to get 4,000 feet more in less than 6 days.
3: It's a coral, Commander. The rain washed it out before we could get the stuff.
4: Okay. So the brakes are going against us. We've had trouble before, Steve. I've got a contract to fulfill, and I promised that I'd get this thing built.
3: We'll do it.
5: All right, don't stand there admiring your work, Blackie. Get it cleared.
7: Skipper, I got guys a mile and a half into the jungle. Out of the mess set out.
4: You think they can take the pressure, Monahan?
7: Well, it ain't killing me. They'll live through it.
8: Hey, Steve, I just got an idea.
3: Yeah?
8: The Japs bombed us last night.
3: I was there, remember?
8: Well, we've been filling the craters with coral. Suppose we just dump the trees and shells into the holes, cover it with coral, and water it down.
4: What do you think, Commander? And it would save a lot of time hauling coral from the beach. Sure, go ahead, try it out.
3: Only it better work, Blackie, because I'm behind 6 hours now, and I'm going to pick them up in 2 days to break a lot of backs.
8: Relax, Steve.
3: Thanks for the advice.
7: Hey, Phil, we got any planes around here?
4: No, I don't think so.
9: Those are Japs. Listen to the motors.
7: Yeah, light bombers.
8: 7, 10, 11, there's an even dozen of them.
4: Well, you better sound mess call. We won't be able to get anything done until they leave.
3: To the Navy, you might be a commander, Phil.
4: To me, you're a slave driver. Go ahead, read it to me.
7: Dear Tommy, I am taking this liberty to write you a letter.
4: What?
7: I am taking this liberty to write you a letter.
4: That sounds like a letter to your landlord.
7: You want me to write to your kidder, don't you?
4: Sure I do, Monahan. Only make it more friendly.
7: Just listen to what I wrote and stop interrupting. Your dad tells me that you have joined up with the Air Force. He also tells me that you want to be a fighter pilot.
4: He doesn't want to know what I told you. Tell him not to be a fighter pilot. Make it to the point.
7: By the time I get this letter written, the war will be over.
4: All right, start it over.
7: Steve, I've written 4 letters already. I'm tired.
4: Just once more, Monahan. This means an awful lot to me. I promised my old lady I'd do something.
7: Okay. But this is the last time. Either you take this or else. Now, let's see. Dear Tommy.
8: Hey, Steve, where are you? I got a letter for you.
4: Here, over here, Blackie.
8: I got a letter for you, man.
7: Anything for me?
8: Well, I don't know. This was on top of the pile. They haven't sorted it out yet.
4: Let me have it. Monahan, it's my kid.
7: What's he have to say?
4: Wait a minute. Dear Pop,
6: I'm writing this letter in a hurry. I got swell news for you.
7: Maybe he got washed out.
6: You're going to be very proud of me. Out of a class of 700, I was third.
7: Only third?
6: Only third? What's wrong with third out of 700? That's pretty good, ain't it, Monahan?
7: Sure, but let's finish this letter so I can get to sleep.
6: What letter?
7: Oh, you got a short memory. Dear Tommy, don't join the Air Force because it's dangerous.
6: Third in his class, Monahan. Imagine that. Third in his class.
7: In that case, you mind? I go to sleep.
6: Are you tired?
7: Tired. Oh, Steve, I'm tired all over.
6: Third in his class. What a kid.
7: Wonderful. Well, let's get some sleep.
6: Yeah, maybe you're right. I'm a little knocked out myself.
7: 2 nights with nothing but a nap. But I'm too tired to go to sleep.
6: Try and force yourself.
7: You ought to finish clearing tonight.
6: Yeah, we still got 1,800 feet to go.
10: Steve?
6: We wake you up, kid?
10: No, I wasn't sleeping. I was thinking.
7: Kids think too much.
10: The old man's a pretty nice guy.
6: Tops. Gives his word and he keeps it. Even if it breaks my back.
10: Yeah. Yep, Phil's all right.
6: The commander, Junior, and don't you forget it. He's the commander of this outfit because he's the best man in it.
10: I didn't say he wasn't.
7: Oh, I'd forgotten what it was like to stretch out.
10: A couple hours and you'll feel as good as new, Pop.
7: You're 18, aren't you, Junior? I'm 43. I'm one of the oldest guys in this outfit, but get this straight. We got more over 35 than under. We're pulling our share.
6: Go to sleep,
7: Monahan. I'm a little tired of you young punks thinking you have to win the war for us.
10: Well, gee, Monahan.
7: I was hodding bricks before you were born, and I'll be hodding them after you're dead.
10: I know what you mean, Monahan. When I get tired, my mouth shoots off. I didn't mean anything.
6: Okay, Monahan.
7: Well, yeah. But
6: sometimes you act younger than the kids.
4: Now, hear this.
6: Hey, it's a military.
4: We had 2 more guys picked off by snipers this afternoon.
7: Lieutenant got hit in the leg.
4: The Japs have got about 8 snipers working this part of the island. And the Marines have got their hands full.
6: How can a guy sleep with that racket?
4: Well, I want 10 volunteers to help me go and clean them up.
7: All right, Steve, come on.
6: Let's go.
11: Come on, go. Get out of there.
6: Somebody got an iron. All right, hold it down. Hold it down, will you? Half of you guys are supposed to be working.
11: Well, I'm off, Skipper. I got nothing to do but sleep.
6: Only the guys who brought ammo and rifles.
11: Oh, that's me.
6: Now, get this straight. I'm not inviting anybody to a party. If it wasn't holding up construction, and if I could get hold of some Marines, I'd let them handle it. Only I'm pressed.
11: Ain't this a little against regulations?
6: No. In the book, it says if the emergency is expedient, it says that if you're in a jam, you got to do what you have to do. I've got to keep moving, and the sons of heaven are in my way.
7: You sure 10 will be enough?
6: It'll be plenty. You 4, Blackie.
10: I'll volunteer, sir.
6: You'd volunteer for anything, wouldn't you, son?
10: Well, if you were leading it, sir.
7: Maybe this kid ain't so dumb.
6: There's Monahan, the kid, Trout, and Steve.
7: Hey.
11: Oh, what's wrong? I got my rifle and plenty of ammo.
6: Yeah, but Steve, it doesn't look right.
11: What?
6: To go hunting Japs without your pants. The order of routine for a CB went something like this. You hit a beach, clear the beach, set up the ice cream machine. Hit the jungle, clear for an airstrip, set up another ice cream machine. Build a permanent base, build an airstrip. And if you're interrupted at any time by a little enemy opposition, just clear away the enemy. The CBs worked on a schedule, a tight schedule. They were given 13 days. It didn't mean 2 weeks. It didn't mean 3 40-hour weeks. It meant exactly 13 days or less. Well, we're doing great, Steve.
11: Not bad at all. 3 more hours and we can get to work on that golf course.
6: Yeah. Come on, hop in the Jeep. I'm going out to the end for a look.
11: Okay. And I still can't get over it, Skipper. Hopping through the jungle for 3 hours and we didn't find one of those snipers.
6: What difference does it make, as long as they didn't come back?
11: There's plenty of fighting on the other end of the island.
6: Yes, but don't you try it, Steve. I've got 3 guys in the brig right now for going out with the Marines.
11: Isn't that a little hard?
6: Yeah. I gotta be hard, Steve. I can't afford to have my men scattered all over the island. I made a deal with the Marines.
12: I wouldn't tell them how to fight the Japs, and they won't tell me how to build airstrips.
11: Hold it.
12: Yeah.
13: Hey, Monahan. How soon?
7: All right, Skipper. We're going to get in under the wire, but just.
11: Look at that airstrip.
12: What a job. It's sure going to make peacetime construction seem awful quiet.
7: I can use a little quiet.
3: You got 3 hours left, Blackie.
8: What'll I do with the time?
11: I'll find something.
8: Skipper. Hey, radio has a message for you.
12: All right, let's have it.
8: There's a Marine pilot circling at 4,000 feet. He's in trouble.
12: So?
8: Radio wants to know if we should call him in.
12: What do you think, Steve? Think we could handle it?
11: Well, I wanted to give it one more press and make sure nothing's been washed out.
12: How bad is the trouble, Junior?
8: Fuel's almost gone. Says he's wounded.
11: We can handle it.
12: We sort of got to. All right, signal radio, kid.
8: Aye, aye, sir.
11: There he is.
7: Hey, it's pretty the way they fly those things. Not that I'd ride them, but they sure look pretty.
12: You'd fly soon enough if you had a chance to get stateside for a week.
7: Make it 2 days and I'll take off myself.
11: You know, someday my own kid might land on a strip that I laid down.
12: Mm-hmm. Looks like we're the welcoming committee.
11: I should have put on a white shirt.
3: Are you okay?
14: Just a scratch. Where can I find your commanding? Oh, sorry, sir. I didn't see the insignia on the Jeep.
12: All right, skip it. We're sort of informal around here. Or would you believe it? Some guys even call me by my first name. Don't they, sailor?
11: Among other things, Commander.
14: I'm Lieutenant Connors. I ran into 5 Japs. Couldn't make it back to base.
7: All these pilots are kids.
14: You CBs?
11: Yep.
14: You've done a good job. Looks like I'm your first customer.
11: Matter of fact, Marine, the store doesn't open for 3 more hours.
1: Well, that's the way it went. If the job was impossible, the CBs did it. Somehow they managed to do things that couldn't be done, and at the same time build themselves and others the best quarters on any island they were sent to. They managed to live right, even if it meant wiring a foxhole, even if it meant borrowing certain materials from unspecified quarters. And in a matter of months, why, the CBs became a legend. Helped, of course, by one of their pals in the Marine Corps who said, "So when we reach the Isle of Japan with our caps at a jaunty tilt, we'll enter the city of Tokyo on roads the CBs built."

0: The National Broadcasting Company, in cooperation with the United States Navy Recruiting Service, has brought you another in the series of dramatic incidents based on the experiences of the men and women in the United States Navy. In today's story, your narrator was Larry Haynes, and the cast included Walter Grisey, Mandel Kramer, Jackson Beck, Maurice Poplin, Cliff Carpenter, and Gilbert Mack. The program was written and directed by David Harmon and produced by Chick Vincent and Cy Levine. Jack Costello speaking. Tune in again next week at this same time when the National Broadcasting Company will once again present... Now, hear this. Stay tuned for You Can't Take It With You, next on NBC.
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In the early days of the Western United States, the masked rider of the plains not only fought crime and criminals, but also the enemies of justice who worked within the law. No one could match his strength and courage, and his daring and

0: child of 5 or 6. The masked man pointed to the neat cottage they were approaching and...
1: Now then, young lady, is that where you live?
2: Uh-huh.
1: You think your mother's worried about you?
2: I don't know.
1: I'll be surprised if she isn't. Young women your age should stay close to home. Do you think you can remember that?
2: I wasn't lost.
1: Weren't you?
2: Uh-uh.
1: Then you possibly would have been if you'd gotten much farther. Here we are. Oh, silver.
3: Oh, look out.
1: All right, young lady. Down with you.
2: Whee! Hello, Mommy. See the nice horse?
4: You never mind the nice horse. Where in the world have you been?
2: Just walking.
1: Tonto and I found her near the swamp. We were afraid she'd get into trouble, so we brought her back.
4: The swamp? Oh, good gracious. Nancy, I told you never to go there.
2: I wasn't afraid, Mommy.
4: I just bet you weren't. Don't you know you've had me frantic? I've looked everywhere for you. And that dress. Mud from head to foot. Now you run in the house. You're going to have a bath.
2: But I like mud.
4: Don't I know it. Go ahead now. I'll be in a minute.
2: Goodbye, masked man.
1: Goodbye, young lady.
2: Thank you very much for bringing me home.
1: You're welcome.
4: Isn't she awful? Say, I think I owe you some thanks.
1: Does she wander away often like this?
4: No, thank goodness. Usually I got time to keep an eye on her. But I've had so much to do today, packing our things and getting tickets for the stage and washing, I just lost track of her completely.
1: Looks as though you're moving away.
4: Yes, at last.
1: Your husband must work at the mines.
4: He did work there. This is his last day.
1: From what I've heard recently, he's fortunate. How soon do you expect him home?
4: Why, I don't know. Almost any time now. Why?
1: Has he been employed at the mines long?
4: Over a year.
1: Then perhaps he could give me some information. The stories I've heard have all been at second hand. I'd like to talk to someone who's actually worked in the mines.
4: Oh. You've heard about the accident?
1: Yes.
4: Well, after all, Nancy, it was a trouble to you, and, well, I don't want to seem curious, but just why are you interested?
1: Don't be misled by my mask. My friend and I are not outlaws.
4: Oh.
1: We're interested because they say the accidents could be avoided. And that's true. Why aren't steps taken to prevent them?
4: No, I can tell you that.
1: Yes?
4: Meekin. Jim says he's taken over $1 million out of those mines, but he can't afford to spend a few thousand to protect the lives of the men he employs.
1: I see.
4: He must be the greediest man ever lived.
1: How can he get workers?
4: Oh, there's always plenty of men needing jobs. Jim did when he come here. But he doesn't have to work here any longer. We're leaving here tomorrow.
1: Fine.
4: We've saved half of everything he's been paid. We're going back to Kansas where Jim can buy a little business and work just for himself. Oh, I'm so happy that he can get away. I scarcely know what I've been doing.
1: I don't blame you.
4: If you just knew what it's been like. Wondering every morning when he leaves if he'll come back home safe. Going almost crazy every time there's another cave-in till I know he's not been caught. Seeing the other women who've had their husbands crippled or lost them.
1: I can understand.
4: So, this is the first day since we come here that I've had any peace of mind.
5: Here come Peller.
1: This must be Jim.
4: Oh, no. No, it isn't. It's his foreman. Well, if they're making him work overtime today...
1: Perhaps Tonto and I had better be going.
4: No, wait, I...
1: What is it?
4: I don't know. It's just... Suddenly... I'm afraid.
1: You don't think...
4: Wait, please.
6: Move, fella. Move, boy. Move.
5: Ma'am.
4: Yes.
5: I hate like sin to have to tell you this, but... But there's been a cave in... Jim had just knocked off and was getting ready to leave.
4: You mean...
5: Ma'am, it come so sudden, he never had a chance.
4: No.

0: The Lone Ranger and Tonto made camp fairly close to the mines, and 2 hours later...
1: Tonto, I never want to see a thing like that again.
2: For
1: a year, that poor woman and her husband had saved so that they could leave. They had enough money. He'd gone to the mines for the last time. And he's killed.
2: That he bad.
1: It's no less than murder.
2: The
1: foreman said Jim was the 10th man to lose his life in the mines in just the last 6 months.
2: With
1: no honest excuse for it. Old rotted timbers used over and over again to shore up the tunnels. Because it would cost money to freight in the kind of lumber that's needed.
2: Not right.
1: The men forbidden to take the time to make the tunnels safe. Because it would cut down on the time spent bringing out ore.

0: cheap, undependable blasting powder. And all the gold produced by the mine's not doing Meekin any good because he's too miserly to spend money even on himself. And they say he still lives in that old place back in the hills he bought when the mines were first opened up.
1: Him heap bad feller.
0: No one can touch him. Short of going outside the law.
1: Not right.
0: Well, if the law can't make him protect his men, perhaps there are other ways.
2: Here, Silver.
1: You ride?
0: We both ride.
2: Here, Scout. Where we go?
0: Yep. To see the man responsible for all this. To see Meekin himself. Come on, Silver.
2: Get him up, Scout.
0: Come on, old fellow.

0: In the tumble-down old house where the mine owner lived, Meekin had already been accused of criminal carelessness. His son, Dave, glared at him and...
1: Pa, this is the finish. I'm fed up. You send me to school. You have me taught everything I can learn about mining, and then you refuse to listen to anything I say.
2: You telling me my business?
1: I am.
2: You're just a fresh young sprout.
1: Do you realize how many men have died in those mines since they were opened?
2: You don't have to tell me.
1: Over 30.
2: I'm sorry for them, ain't I?
1: Sorry. Sorry. Great day. If you're sorry, do something about it.
2: Can't.
1: Why not?
2: Ain't practical.
1: You mean it would cost money?
2: No such thing.
1: That's exactly what you mean. If you meant anything else, you'd listen to me. I could show you a dozen ways to make those mines safe. I have shown you. And you refuse to do anything at all.
2: Nobody has to work for me, do they?
1: Is that an excuse for criminal carelessness?
2: I ain't breaking no laws. Never broke a law in my life. Needn't say I did either.
1: And you don't feel any responsibility for those men, huh?
2: Why should I? Do they feel responsible for me?
1: They do their jobs, honestly. Well, we won't argue that again. We've been over it too many times before. I'm just here for one reason. Since I've left school, I've learned just as much practical mining as you have. Besides that, I have my training. You could put me in complete charge of those mines. Let me run them absolutely on my own, and I'd guarantee to show profits as big as yours, or bigger.
2: Bosh!
1: Call it anything you want. I know it's so. Look, I'll make you a proposition. Let me run the mines for a year, and if my management doesn't show as good a record as yours, I'll turn them back.
2: Suppose you'd spend cash on all them fancy ideas of yours for the tunnels, huh?
1: I would.
2: Well, I won't have it.
1: Very well. In that case, I'm leaving.
2: Huh? Leave?
1: Today. Right now.
2: What?
1: I can't stand to see any more men die without cause.
2: Dave, you don't mean it.
1: I do mean it.
2: And you can't. You can't leave me.
1: Am I to be manager?
2: Well...
1: Am I?
2: That's nonsense. I won't do it.
1: All right. Then that's my answer. Goodbye.
2: No, wait, Dave, boy. You can't.
1: Changed your mind? Well?
2: I can't do it. You'd ruin me.
1: Goodbye.
2: Davy, no, come back. Wait, Davy. You can't leave your old Paul like this. Davy! Davy! Come back, Davy!
3: Can't hear you, Meekin.
2: What? A mask.
3: I heard your quarrel. If you won't listen to your own son, you won't listen to me.
2: You...
3: But I'll make you a promise.
2: Get out! Get out!
3: You're going to suffer just as you've made others suffer.

0: Come on, Silver.
1: Yeah, Scout. Get him up.
0: There's Dave Tanner, just going over that far rise.
1: Me see him.
0: You think you can overtake him?
1: Good.
0: Go after him. Get him and bring him to our camp.
1: How to do it?
0: I'll meet you there.
1: Get him up, Scout. Get him up.
0: Come on, Silver. Hail, Silver. Away.

0: Night had fallen, and the Lone Ranger had built a small campfire. At last he heard Tonto approach.
1: Hi!
2: Tai, Kimasabe!
3: Whoa, there!
4: So you're the fellow sent this Indian after me?
2: Yes.
4: I ought to.
2: Hold it.
4: He pulled a gun on me.
2: You must have refused to go with him.
4: What if I did?
2: I don't know. Not so fast.
4: But I
2: can't. If you hold on to your temper, I think you'll find that we're on the same side.
4: What do you mean by that?
2: Tonto and I rode to your father's place. We overheard your quarrel.
4: Well?
2: Unless I'm mistaken, you're as anxious as we are for those mines to be run as they should be.
4: As anxious as you are? What's it to you?
2: We were at the Edwards cottage when the news arrived today.
4: Oh.
2: I doubt that anyone could have seen what that news did to Jim Edwards' wife and still not wish to do something, anything, to make it impossible for such a thing to happen again.
4: But you're an outlaw.
2: No.
4: Well, that mask.
2: I wear for reasons of my own. Now, look at this.
4: A bullet. What?
2: Look again.
4: Silver.
2: Well?
4: Wait. I've heard something. Somewhere I've heard...
2: My friend's name is Tonto. I've named my horse Silver.
4: Tonto. Silver. I've got it.
2: Yes?
4: The Lone Ranger.
2: You still think it's impossible for me to be on your side?
4: I didn't know. I never expected to...
2: Dave, listen to me.
4: Yes?
2: I suppose you were telling the truth when you told your father you were confident that you could run the mines.
4: I know I could. That's all I've been hoping for, to get the chance.
2: And if you did get the chance, would you make it possible for men to work for you in safety?
4: If you heard as much as you say you did, you must know that without my telling you.
2: Then you'll get your chance.
4: It can't be done.
2: No?
4: There's no way to argue my father into it.
2: I believe there is.
4: How?
2: When I rode to your father's place, I had no plan in mind. But what I heard and saw there suggested something.
4: Suggested what?
2: Your father seems to think quite a bit of you.
4: Oh, he does, yes, but he doesn't think anything of my ability as a mine manager.
2: Well, that won't count.
4: Well, what?
2: You agree, Tata will prepare a disguise for you.
4: A disguise? What in the world for?
2: So that you can go back and work for your father.
4: Huh?
2: The one job he'd never expect to find you, as a common miner.

0: Now to continue our story. When 3 days had passed with no word from his son, Meekin could control his fear no longer and summoned the sheriff to his home.
1: Want to see me about something, Meekin?
2: I did. Sit down.
1: Sure. What's the trouble?
2: Something's happened to my boy.
1: Yeah?
2: He must have been hurt or something.
1: Well, now that's too bad. Dave's all right. Always liked him. What do you figure's happened?
2: I don't know. That's why I sent for you.
1: Well, what I mean is, if you figure something's happened to him, you must have some kind of an idea what it is.
2: Well, I ain't.
1: No? Then why are you worried?
2: He's disappeared.
1: Oh.
2: He ain't heard from the boy in the past 3 days.
1: And that's what's got you upset?
2: You're trying to tell me I shouldn't be?
1: Well, shucks, you're his pa. From what I've seen afore, you set a heap of store by the boy. So I can savvy why you're bothered. But I don't think there's any real reason for it.
2: Why ain't there?
1: Well, I've heard of other young fellas not being seen by their folks for that long, and nothing serious come of it.
2: That ain't no joke.
1: Well, I didn't mean it to be.
2: And you find the boy, do you hear me? You find him.
1: Sure, I'll try.
2: I didn't say just try, I said find him.
1: All right. You got any notion how to go about it? Any idea where he might have gone when he left here?
2: Seamus told you I ain't, didn't I?
1: Then you're asking me to carry out a pretty tough job.
2: Too big for one fella?
1: Well, after all, I got other things to look out besides your...
2: Then hire some fellas. Hire all you need. Scour the country. Look everywhere.
1: And who's to pay?
2: I will.
1: All right. Fair enough.
2: I'll tell it to you straight, Sheriff. There ain't but one thing in this world I give a hoot about. Don't care much for the mines. Don't want no friends. Don't even like myself very special. And I won't have nothing happen to Dave. You understand that? I won't have it.
1: Sure, I understand.
2: You'd better.
1: I think... 'Cause
2: if that boy ain't found, you're out of a job if it takes every dollar I got to do it.

0: The sheriff, urged on by Meekin and backed with his money, enlisted a dozen men to make inquiries as to Dave's whereabouts, never suspecting that Dave was working in the mines. It was a week later that the young man slipped away to ride to the secret camp of the Lone Ranger.
1: Whoa, whoa, boy. Whoa there. Whoa.
2: I've been expecting you.
3: Have you seen my father?
2: Tonto and I have been keeping an eye on him. Haven't you?
3: He scarcely ever goes to the mines. He has an office at home. I think he's afraid of the men.
2: I see. Does anyone at the mines suspect who you are?
3: I'm sure no one does.
2: Good. What have you done so far?
3: Everything's ready.
2: Yes?
3: I found exactly the right tunnel. It can be done easily.
2: Fine.
3: But how soon?
2: Not for a while yet.
3: Oh, why not?
2: Everything depends on how badly we can worry your father. The longer he goes without a word from you, the better chance we'll have to handle him when the time comes.
3: Yes, yes, I suppose.
2: Now, don't worry, Dave. Trust me to get word to you at the right time.
3: I am trusting you.
2: Then there's nothing more to say. Get back to the mines. Watch for Tonto, and I'll keep in touch with you through him.
3: Very well.
2: I can tell you this. You've done most of your waiting already.
0: Another week went by, and then...
2: Oh, oh there, Silver. Oh, boy, oh. Tonto. I saw the sheriff on his way to report again to Meekin. I think when Meekin learns his son still hasn't been traced, he'll be ready.
4: That heap good.
2: I'm going to get rid of this mask and wear a disguise.
4: Me fix him.
2: And when you finish, ride to the mines.
4: Mm.
2: Find Dave and tell him to go through with our plan.

0: The sheriff found his report to the mine owner an unpleasant task.
1: You must be a complete idiot.
2: Now, wait, Mr. Meekin.
1: I've give you cash to hire all the fellas you claim you needed. You've had time to search between here and the next state, and you ain't found a thing.
2: Mr. Meekin, you don't seem to savvy. For all we know, maybe Dave cleared out of the district complete. Might even have gone back east.
1: Checked with the stage lines, ain't you?
2: Yeah, but
1: checked every trail out of here, too, didn't you?
2: Sure did.
1: And he's still around. If you ain't found him, it's cause you don't know your business. Take it from me, Sheriff. If you get into office next election, you're gonna be a mighty lucky man.
2: Well, I've done the best I could.
1: I know it. That's what I'm complaining of. Your best ain't worth nothing. Who's there?
3: Hey, Mr.
1: Now stay out, Scott. I'm busy. Blaster, didn't you hear me? Stay away from here.
4: Mr. Meekin, I'm sorry, but this is important.
1: If it ain't, you're fired.
4: There's been another cave in.
2: What?
4: It just happened. I got over here as fast as I could.
2: Meekin, this has gone too doggone far. Don't you care nothing about the fellas you hire? Who was hurt, anybody?
4: Well, there's one fella.
2: Killed?
4: I don't know for sure. Trapped, anyhow. It happened in one of the tunnels that's been worked out. Don't even know what this fellow was doing.
1: Then serves him right.
4: But ain't you coming over to see what can be done?
1: Can't you handle it?
4: Well, sure,
1: then get back and do it. It's your job, ain't it? Or don't you want to work for me anymore?
4: All right, I'll do what I can.
2: Now, wait.
4: Huh?
2: I'll ride over with you.
4: Oh, sure.
2: And Meekin.
1: Well?
2: Go ahead and try and get my job. I'd rather have a fellow like you again me than for me any time.
1: Confounded impudence. I'll teach that lawman. Show him he can... Who are you?
5: You most likely wouldn't know if I told you.
1: Who gives you the right to walk in here without knocking?
5: I've got news for you.
1: News! News! That's all I get. And all of it bad.
5: This is also.
1: Well, let's have it.
5: You've been searching for your son.
1: Sure I have. Hey, you mean you know where he is?
5: I do.
1: Where? Tell me. I'll pay you anything. Just tell me.
5: That's your mine.
1: Huh?
5: He's been working there.
1: It's a lie. He couldn't have been. If he had, I'd have known it.
5: He's disguised himself and hired out under another name.
1: Yeah. You're telling the truth?
5: I am.
1: What?
5: Your foreman was just here. He probably reported that one of your miners was caught in another cave-in.
1: He did. Yeah. You don't mean...
5: I do. That miner was your son.

0: Driven frantic with fear by the Lone Ranger's announcement, Meekin hurried to the mines. Arriving there, he found that most of his employees had gathered outside in sullen groups. Following the main tunnel, Meekin at last found the place where it branched to form the tunnel where the cave-in had occurred. His foreman and half a dozen miners stood looking at the piled-up rock and gravel.
1: What are you standing there for? Why don't you do something? Get him out of there! Get him out!
2: Hold on, Mr. Meekin.
1: That's my boy in there!
2: Well, that can't be so.
3: It is. What? I've already explained to Meekin here. Disguised himself and was using a different name.
2: Oh, golly.
1: Well, get shovels. Start digging. You want my Davy to die in there?
2: Look, Mr. Meekin, we can...
3: Can't you see for yourself what might happen if they started digging?
2: The whole thing would likely cave in.
1: Now, what's this?
2: That's the only entrance into there that wasn't covered up.
1: Have you talked to Davy Seward?
2: Well...
1: Tell me, have you?
2: Well, at first we did, then he quit answering.
1: Maybe... Maybe he's dying.
2: No, I wouldn't say that.
1: Well, why can't he answer then if he ain't? Maybe he's dead already. Davy! Dave! It's your paw! Can you hear me? Davy! Say something!
2: You see?
1: I'm climbing through there.
3: No, you don't.
1: Let go! Let go! I'm going in there!
3: No, I'm not.
2: You want to get yourself killed? You couldn't squeeze through that hole in 1,000 years.
3: Hold still.
1: But we've got to do something. You there!
4: Well...
1: You can make it. $100 if you'll go in there and bring my boy back.
4: Not me.
1: $500. $1,000.
5: You'd just have to stir that slide enough to get it moving again and you'd be buried alive. Then how much good was $1,000 to you?
1: Why
4: should we go after your boy? You never cared any what happened to us.
1: I'll pay anything. Anything. Just save Davy. Please, name anything.
3: I'm afraid that won't work, Meekin.
1: They're all cowards.
3: There are no cowards working in these mines. No coward risks his life day after day for the kind of wages you pay.
1: You shut up!
3: No. Now you're getting a taste of what the people dependent upon you have suffered. What do you think the families of the men killed in these tunnels have felt? Do you think they care any less for their men than you do for your son?
1: The blazes with them! The blazes with everything! I'm going in there!
3: Right. These men wouldn't let you if you tried it. I have another suggestion.
1: You can save him?
3: Perhaps.
1: How much do you want?
3: Perhaps more than you're willing to give.
1: Just name it.
3: Dave has wanted to take over the management of these mines.
1: Yeah.
3: He's always favored the men. Moreover, he's had the training to handle a job like that.
1: What's all that got to do with being trapped in there?
3: I'll get him out on one condition.
1: What condition?
3: That if he comes out alive, you retire.
1: What's that?
3: I think you understand me. You'll retire and put Dave in full charge of the mines.
1: I do no such thing.
3: Very well, then.
1: I'll give you $5,000 to go in there.
3: I'm not after your money. I've given you the only condition that's acceptable.
1: I couldn't.
3: Why not?
1: Dave would ruin me.
3: Nonsense. He'd probably make the mines pay twice as well. You've been using outdated methods here for years. You've reached the age where you should be glad to rest anyhow. Step aside and give your son a chance.
1: No, I just couldn't.
3: None of you will make the try?
6: Well, no.
3: And it looks as though Dave will have to remain here. Then we'll get...
1: Wait. Wait, don't go.
3: No?
1: If I promise you, you will save him?
3: Accept that condition, and I give you my word he'll not be left in there if he's still alive.
1: It's hard.
3: And remember that these men are witnesses to anything that you may promise.
1: He won't go in there for anything else?
3: No.
1: Then I guess it's got to be.
3: You'll retire?
1: Yes.
3: I warn you, you go back on that, I'll see to it you regret it.
1: Folks have said lots of things about me, but never that I went back on my word.
3: Good enough.
7: Dave! You hear me, Dave?
8: Sure.
7: Come out!
8: I'm on my way.
1: It was a trick.
3: Yes.
1: Our bargain's off. It wasn't honest.
3: Why wasn't it?
1: You didn't have to go in there.
3: Think back and you'll see that I never promised I would.
1: But I
3: promised only that if Dave were still alive, he'd not be left in there. Well, he hasn't been. Here he is.
9: That's exactly the way it was, Pa. You'll have to admit it.
1: No way!
9: And if you do break your promise, this time we're finished for good.
1: You don't mean that.
9: I never meant anything more.
1: But
9: try me and see. What in...
1: You did kind of out slicker me, didn't you?
9: You admit it?
1: Kind of glad to see it. Maybe you won't be so easy took advantage of after all.
9: And you're retiring?
1: Uh-huh. Might as well. Reckon maybe that feller who took charge of things was speaking true, and it's time I did. Son, you were right about me and the way I've been acting. I'm sort of dependent on you, Dave, to make up for your pa's mistakes.
9: I'll do the best I can, Pa. Thanks to the Lone Ranger.

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1: 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Very nice, young Harold. 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
6: 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This spring, only a month away, the Kingfisher's wife, Sapphire, decided to pitch in and really do some house cleaning. She's put up her hair in a bandana and is right now wearing slacks and an apron, and she's just come into the living room.
7: Holy smoke, Sapphire, what are you doing with that broom?
8: I'm going to use this broom to sweep up in here.
7: Oh. From that outfit and the looks of you, I thought you was going to ride the thing.
8: My outfit don't call for no comment. And besides, I noticed when that young Miss Jackson across the hall wears slacks, you was always eyeing her.
7: Now look, honey, you can make a sandwich with salami or you can make it with caviar, you know. You're covering it, it's what's inside, it counts.
8: It so happens, George Stevens, that I've been told that I got the figure of an 18-year-old girl.
7: Don't be silly. How could anybody get a figure like that in only 18 years?
8: Now that's enough. Instead of laying down there on that sofa, finding fault with my figure, you could help me with my house cleaning.
7: Some house cleaning this is. In the fall, you sweeps the dirt out of the bedroom into the living room. And in the spring, you sweeps the dirt from the living room back into the bedroom. I tell you, we got dirt in here that has crossed that threshold more times than the Chinese has crossed the 38th parallel.
8: You can just lay there and let me do all the work. I don't see how any man can stand by and let his wife work her fingers to the bone when he does absolutely nothing. You is absolutely the laziest, no good loafer that anybody ever seen on the face of this earth. And if you think for one moment that
7: now,
8: I'm
7: wait
8: gonna...
7: a minute, Sapphire, wait a minute. You gotta close that big mouth of yours the way you was hollering, you was blowing all the dust back in the bedroom.
5: So you left the house and beat it down here to the lodge hall, huh, Kingfish?
7: Oh, yeah. Had to get off the firing line there. She was lobbing shells at me.
5: Yeah. She really cleaning up the place, huh? Well, I guess that dumper sile of yours really needs it. Hey, what you doing with that old rag over your arm, Kingfish?
7: One of my old suits, Andy. Nice piece of material, unfinished Worcestershire. Yeah, Sapphire was cleaning out the closet and told me to get rid of the thing.
5: Yeah, well, that ain't a bad-looking suit. And who knows? That velvet collar and the belt in the back might come back in style one of these days.
7: Yeah, well, I ain't wore the thing for 2-3 years. I remember when I got the suit, though, Andy. I wore it the first time that I took Sapphire over, and, well, she took me over to meet her mama.
5: Yeah.
7: Yeah, look at that. I never did get all the blood stains, though, see that? Well, before I throw this thing out, though, I better go through the pockets here. Let me see what's in there.
5: Oh, yeah. You never can tell when you left something in there. Might be something invaluable or something you can't.
7: Yeah, well, let's see here. Here's a half a piece of pool chalk. Here's a letter here. I was supposed to mail this to Sapphire 3 years ago. Here's a shut-off notice from the gas company.
5: Hey, what is this thing, Kingfish? Looked like a pawn ticket to me. Got a date on it there. December 1947.
7: Oh, yeah, yeah. I had a tough winter that year. I had to pawn my bridge. I tell you, son, I had to gum my way through a lot of paddling before I got back on my feet that day.
5: Yeah, well, there ain't nothing in this stuff here that's going to put you on easy street.
7: Yeah. Say, what's this card, yeah? Look like half of it been tore off here.
5: Yeah, what is the thing?
7: Some kind of advertisement or something. Say here, are you interested? Call Lehigh 75432 for the best in town. No charge. Can't make out the rest of it, and it's tore off here.
5: Look like they're giving something away. I answered one of them things once and got a can of kennel rations. You know, Kingfish, you must have been saving that card for some reason.
7: Yeah, I wonder what it could be. Wait a minute, hand me that phone, Dan. I think I'll call up and feel around, see what this best in town could be here, you know.
5: Yeah, man, after all, they say it's free. They're giving us away all rotten.
7: Oh, sure.
5: Listen, when you speak to them, tell them that you want three or four of the best in town, Kingfish.
8: Hello?
7: Hello? Is you the people that is advertising that you got the best in town?
8: That's right.
7: Well, Red Dad and I is interested. Now, these best in towns you got over there, they're good-sized best in towns, ain't they? I don't want to get no skippy ones, you know.
8: Oh, well, we have all sizes. You know how it is.
7: Oh, yeah. I just wanted to make sure. I didn't want to take no chance. Excuse me a minute. Say, Andy, whatever it is, they got all sizes.
5: Well, if they have shoes, ask them if they got any 14 and a half.
7: Very interesting, this thing. I wonder if you could tell me just what...
8: I'm sorry, but Mr. Cunningham, who is in charge of the office, is out right now. Why don't you leave your name and number, and I'll have him call you back and give you all the information.
7: Well, have him call me, because I'm very interested. My name is George Stevens, and you can call me here at Lenox 78043.
8: I'll have him call you. Goodbye.
7: Goodbye. Well, then, a fellow by the name of Mr. Cunningham going to call me back.
5: Yeah, well, I don't guess he's going to call back right away. Yeah. Let's go out to lunch. My stomach is so hungry, it's snapping at my liver.
7: Yeah. Good idea, Andy. Come on, let's go and eat something.
5: Yeah, you know, this thing might work out fine. And whatever the best in town is, I think we ought to split it.
8: Yeah. Lightning, you mean to say my husband ain't here?
9: Sorry, Mrs. Stevens, but Mrs. Stevens and Andy just left the lodge hall here about 10 minutes ago.
8: I got a lot of work for him to do at home, and he's gallivanting around with that bum Andy Brown. I'm going in his office and leave him a note.
9: Yes, ma'am. Now, his office is right...
8: I know where his office is at.
9: Yes, ma'am. I just said...
8: I'll find a pencil here, and I'll leave that loafer a note. Hello?
10: Hello? This is Mr. Cunningham. I'm trying to reach a Mr. George Stevens. He called me a short while ago.
8: Well, he ain't here right now. Is there any message?
10: Well, could you have him call me back again? He said he was very interested in our service. My girl tells me that he was quite excited about it.
8: Well, what service is this that he's so excited about?
10: Why, I have a Lonely Hearts Club. We advertise. We have the best clients in town.
8: A Lonely Hearts Club?
10: Yes. And incidentally, I wonder if you could tell me just what kind of a girl Mr. Stevens prefers.
8: That's all, brother. That bald-headed old goat. There's one rover boy that's come to the end of the trail.

0: Well, let me get in the department here. Funny that Mr. Cunningham never called me back at the office. I'd like to have one of them best in town. Oh, well, probably just free corn plasters or something like that.
1: George, get in here, you no-good loafing bum. I want to talk to you.
0: Well, the voice of the snapping turtle. Yeah. Did I do something wrong, honey?
1: Don't you pull that innocent stuff on me. I happened to be in your office when that Mr. Cunningham returned your call.
0: Oh, well, what was it about, honey?
1: You know very well what it was about. The idea of you, a married man, going to a lonely hearts club. Why, you ought to be ashamed of yourself.
0: But, honey,
1: And after being married for 22 years, I want an explanation, and I want it now, you old buzzard.
0: Well, I was only trying...
1: That's a dirty lie.
0: Well, now, look, honey, I didn't know nothing about that Mr. Cunningham running no Lonely Hearts Club. Now, look here. I just found this card in my pocket. See there? All it say on there is the best in town. I think I was going to get something free or something. You see, the thing is torn, honey. I didn't know what it was. It's just curious about the number. I swear that's the truth.
1: Well, George, maybe you is telling the truth for once.
0: Of course I is, honey. Now, please put that flat iron back in the kitchen, will you? Now, let's talk this thing over sensible. Honest, honey, I'm innocent. I didn't know it was no Lonely Horse Club. If I want to be lonely, I don't need to go outside. I got you.
1: Well, all right, George. But let me warn you. If I ever catch you so much as even looking at another woman, it'll be the last thing you ever do. I tell you, George Stevens, I'm going to have your undying love and devotion if I have to put you in the cemetery to get it.

0: I guess the kingfish ain't coming down to the lodge all this afternoon. I'm going to have to take my nap by myself. Just as well. With both of us snoring in here, we're getting a lot of complaints from the neighbors. Well, I guess I'll... Oh, well, that must be the kingfish.
1: Come on in, you old goat.
2: Oh, excuse me. I'm looking for George Stevens.
0: Yeah, well, the thing is, hello.
2: How do you do? I was sent over here by Mr. Cunningham.
0: I don't know who you is, but I'd sure like to thank Mr. Cunningham.
2: Mr. Cunningham from the Lonely Hearts Club.
0: Oh, so. Well, this is what they meant by the best in town. Boy, they wasn't kidding, was they? But tell me this, why is a beautiful gal like you messing around with a Lonely Hearts Club?
2: Well, my name is Brenda Thomas, and you see, I just moved into town, and I didn't know anybody here, and Mr. Cunningham has such a fine clientele, I thought I might meet some cultured and refined gentlemen. You see, I've just been so very lonely since I've been in town.
0: Oh, yeah.
2: What's the matter? Is there something wrong?
0: No. I just have a little trouble getting my breath.
2: Yes, well, it's very nice of you to talk to me like this. But I'm looking for Mr. George Stevens. Can you tell me where I can find him?
0: Well, you see, Shake hands with Georgie boy.
2: Stevens.
0: Yeah, that's right, honey. Sit down here on the sofa and tell me all about yourself. You see, I was free this evening, and I figured first that me and you could have some dinner.
2: Oh, that sounds wonderful.
0: Yeah, sit closer, honey.
2: You mean like this?
0: Yeah. I think you better sit back where you was. I haven't got breathing.
3: There you are, Miss Stevens. I had your hair all set.
4: Oh, thank you, Mabel. You always do it so nice. That's why I like to have you work on it when I come here.
3: Step right over here, Miss Stevens, and sit under the dryer. Now, here's a vacant one right next to Miss Thompson.
4: Oh, thank you, Mabel. Oh, are you having your hair done too, Miss?
2: Yes, I have a date tonight.
4: Well, how exciting. I haven't seen you around before.
2: No, I'm new in town, but I was so lucky. I met the most attractive single man, and, oh, he's so nice.
4: Well, you're very, very lucky, my dear, because, you know, you just can't trust a man these days.
2: Yeah. Well, this one is different. He's just such a dreamboat. I've never met a man quite like George before.
4: His name is George?
2: Yes, I hate to admit it, but I met him through a Lonely Hearts Club. Oh, you dropped your purse on the floor. Is there something wrong?
4: Oh, no. I just got the craziest thought. I wondered if you'd mind my asking a... That is, I mean, I hope you don't think I'm silly, but... But this single attractive dreamboat you met, does his last name happen to be Stevens?
2: That's right, George Stevens. Do you know him?
4: Well, slightly, but I'm certainly looking forward to our next meeting. Good day.
5: Oh, dear, is there something wrong?
2: I don't know what happened.
5: Well, there must be something wrong. It's the first time one of our customers ever walked out with the dryer still on her head.
0: Kingfish, you say you still ain't been able to speak to Sapphire, huh?
6: No, Andy. She won't talk to me. She done locked me out.
0: No.
6: Oh, yeah, she got a lawyer, and she gonna sue me for separation. Yeah, because she got a process server out looking for me now.
0: No fooling.
6: Oh, yeah, process server. Got a summons for me. Yeah, well, he's a mean-looking fella. Got a face on him like a bulldog. He's about 6 feet tall.
7: Yeah, well, listen, Kingfish. Why don't you let me take the gal up there and explain everything to Sapphire?
6: Oh, nothing doing, Andy. If she gonna take this attitude toward me, I gonna stand my ground.
7: Yes, huh?
6: Yeah, that's the whole trouble with our marriage. There ain't no faith in the thing. If she wants it that way, that's all right with me. And to think that this whole thing happened on account of that card in my pocket that I don't even know how it got there.
7: Yeah, and you say you've been able to duck the process over up to now, huh?
6: Oh, yeah. When you as dodge as many summonses as I is, you can tell them a mile off. When I spots one, my nose starts twitching like a Chesapeake Bay retriever, boy.
7: Well, look, who's coming across the street here, will you?
6: Yeah, well, it's our old friend Shorty the Barber there. Hey, come in here. Unlock the door, Dan, and let him in here.
7: Yeah, I'll do that. Hello, Shorty. How is you?
8: Oh, I'm a happy kid. I'm a gay fella. I'm a joyous boy. I'm really a happy lad. I'm a mess.
6: What's wrong with you, Shorty?
8: Oh, it's the most horrible. It's just the most terrible thing. It's breaking my heart. I don't think I can stand it. It's just about the worst. Oh, me.
6: Well, Shorty, what is it?
8: Well, it's the worst. You ain't got no idea how I've served. You see, the thing is, I got it. You see, there's a... Ain't that awful?
7: Listen, Shorty, listen. I ain't never seen you this broke up in your life. What is the matter?
8: Well, it's something I gotta do, and I can't do it. I just can't.
6: Well, now listen, Shorty, in life, when you gotta do something, you gotta do it. You just gotta have the courage. And anyway, nothing in the world could be that bad.
8: I'm glad you think so, Kingfish. Here's the summons. Oh,

0: Well, this looks to be the most serious breach the Kingfish and Sapphire ever had. Sapphire's suit for separate maintenance is on the court calendar. And right now, Kingfish and his lawyer Calhoun are meeting with Sapphire in her attorney's office to discuss a property settlement.
1: Now, as a counselor for Mrs. Stevens, I call this property settlement to order. And I hope that both parties will conduct themselves as amicably as possible. After all, both parties are mature adults.
2: He ain't nothing but a mature bum. All that stuff is mine.
3: Don't you call me no bum, you shut your big fat mouth. That stuff belongs to me just as much as it do you.
2: Why, you big loafer.
1: Mrs. Stevens, please put down that inkwell. Oh, that's better. Now, Mr. Calhoun, as attorney for Mr. Stevens, are you prepared to represent him in this property settlement?
3: Is I prepared? Counselor, I am prepared to meet you as lawyer to lawyer and repudiate every one of your legal arguments point by point.
1: That's fine. Now, Counselor, before we proceed here, what would you say to a nolle contendere ad judicium?
3: No thanks. Never touch the stuff while I'm working.
4: Hey, my boy, I really know what to do today. We ought to be more, eh?
1: Now, regarding the settlement, I have here a list of the possessions which my client feels should revert to her.
3: Yeah, and I got a list of the junk yet that my client won't.
1: Now, first of all, my client demands the silverware.
4: Now, wait a minute here. That silverware belonged to me. It's a family heirloom that was handed down to me by my ancestors.
2: It was not.
4: It was, too. That silverware has been in our family since my father was a busboy at the Astor. I know where.
1: Concede the silverware.
3: We got him on the run, Kingfish.
1: Now, the next thing on the list is the linens to it. 2 chenille bedspreads, 4 pillowcases, 4 blankets, 3.5 sheets, and 1 lace tablecloth.
4: The other half of the sheets.
2: That all belongs to me.
1: Yes, yes. It's customary to award the linens to the woman. Now for the furniture. 1 living room suite.
2: I bought that when I worked in the department store.
1: 1 bedroom set.
2: I bought that when I worked in a doctor's office.
1: 1 stove and 1 refrigerator.
2: I bought them when I worked in a defense plant.
3: Kingfish, ain't you never worked no place you bone?
4: Now, wait a minute here, Calhoun. Wait a minute here. You was my lawyer.
5: Oh, yeah, yeah.
4: Now, I'm telling you one thing. You ain't getting away with that living room sofa. I got squatter's rights on that thing. I've been sleeping on that thing for 7 years, and it reverts to me under the Homestead Act.
2: It does not. That's mine, too.
3: Now, see here. I registered a protest that this whole proceeding is biased and discriminatory and against the best interest of my client. I move that the property in its entirety revert to my client and my client alone.
1: On what grounds?
3: Don't get nosy, bub.
2: Everything in that house I done bought and paid, and this no good husband of mine ain't entitled to nothing.
4: Yeah, well, don't forget, I got my rights as a husband, and I'll take this thing to the Supreme Court. I ain't letting no woman push me around.
1: Please, please.
2: You ain't getting nothing, do you?
4: I certainly is getting something, and I tell you, ain't no woman gonna push me around.
1: Counselor, can't you do something to stop them?
3: No, let them go on. I might get a salt and pepper case out of this.
4: Listen, Kingfish, try and pull yourself together here. I know you're feeling bad about this thing.
6: Yeah, Amos is right. There ain't no sense blubbering like this, Kingfish. Why don't you go and try to explain the thing to Sapphire?
4: No, no, boys. She wouldn't believe me. Circumstances is against me, after all. How's I going to explain that I was, well, what I was doing at a Lonely Hearts Club bad in my pocket? Look at the thing there, boys. There's a card that started the whole thing. Look at that, Amos.
6: Why would you be carrying a card like that around in your pocket anyway, Kingfish?
4: Hey, wait a minute here. Look at here, Kingfish. On the back is a telephone number, Hudson 2704.
6: Yeah, that's your handwriting too, Kingfish.
4: Hudson 2704. Hey, wait a minute. I got it. That's the number of a hair treatment place that I used to go to 4 years ago when my hair was falling out. I kept the card because it had the number on the back. Well, this sure proved that you was innocent, all right. Yeah, I'm going to take this card right over to Sapphire and show it to her now.
6: Hair treating place, huh? You know, from the looks of your head, you got in trouble from both sides of that card.
4: Now, look, honey, I've been telling you for the past hour the number is for hair treatment players. There it is right there on the back of the card.
2: Well, I do remember you used to take treatments, but I...
4: Oh, wait a minute, honey. I as innocent, I swear. You know that I wouldn't look at another woman.
2: All right, George. I believe you. I'm going to take you back this time. But believe me, it's the last time. If I ever hear of you looking or talking to a woman again, we is finished.
4: Oh, thank you, honey. I'm going down to the lawyer's hall now and get my suitcase. I'll be right back.
2: Hudson 2704. I think I'll call his number and check on his story.
5: Oh, you're finished there, Mr. Telephone Man, with the installation?
7: Yes, I've got the telephone all installed.
5: What's the new number? I'm usually the one that answers the phone around here.
7: It's Hudson 2704. And by the way, it just occurred to me, a couple of years ago, a hair treatment outfit had that number, but they've been out of business, so we're reissuing it.
5: Oh, fine. Well, I'll be around if you want me.
7: Well, you got a call on it already. Phone's ringing in the dressing room.
5: Oh, somebody in there's got it.
8: Hello? Hello? Hello, Lenox Burlesque Theater. Fifi Lamar speaking.

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0: 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The Amos and Andy Show is written by Joe Connolly, Bob Mosier, and Bob Ross. Stay tuned for the Edgar Berg and Charlie McCarthy program, which follows immediately over most of these stations. Kim Niles speaking. 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
7: Have you heard the weird tales of the Whistler?

0: I'm the Whistler.
1: Gentlemen, we seven scientists have banded together because the government of Austria is in deadly peril. We have evidence that Austria is being dangerously undermined by the Nazis, and that nothing is being done from the standpoint of the law to prevent it. We have therefore resolved to take measures into our own hands and prevent this chaos. At our next meeting, we shall present the names of those in high places who attempt to divide and conquer, and shall decide then as to what action shall be taken against them.
0: And such was the organization in which Hans Minkler, the young, mild-mannered biologist of Vienna, suddenly found himself a member. Hans Minkler, whose whole life was dedicated to the preservation and the saving of human life. Hans Minkler, referred to by his classmates as the man who couldn't kill a fly.
2: Saturday night, and again CBS presents The Whistler.
0: I, the Whistler, know many things, for I walk by night. I know many strange tales, many secrets hidden in the hearts of men and women who have stepped into the shadows. And so I tell you tonight the incredible tale of the letter. Hans Minkler, the young biologist, only half heard the speech of the leader of the seven scientists, for Hans was dreaming of his beloved experiments. His experiments and the pretty niece of Monsieur Gallet, the lovely Vielle, who had been living in Vienna these past 4 years. Kindly, Monsieur Gallet was interested in Hans Minkler's theories, and Hans was hoping Gallet might finance them.
3: Well, Dr. Minkler, I've studied the outline of your proposed experiments, and I've come to the conclusion that you can accomplish great things.
4: Well, that makes me very happy, Monsieur Gallet.
3: How much do you think you'll need to carry on?
4: I feel quite sure that I could get along for a couple of years on 5,000. If my cell experiments...

0: With 5,000. Is that the way you want it, V.L.?
1: Yes, Uncle. You're a darling.
2: I hope that someday I may be able to repay you.
0: See who that is, V.L. Come into the library, Hans. I'll give you a check.
2: Yes, of course.
1: Oh, good evening, Kurt.
3: Hello, V.L. Well, how are you?
1: Very well, Kurt.
3: You're very lovely this evening.
1: Thank you.
3: Yes, indeed. The prettiest girl in Vienna. Is Hans here? I said I'd pick him up on my way downtown.
1: Yes, he's talking to Uncle, talking business.
3: My, I've had a busy day. Not enough hours to go around.
1: Sit down, Kurt.
3: Thanks.
1: Kurt, why have you given up your career?
3: Biology? Oh, I don't know.
1: But you could do so much good. You were so well equipped to carry on in science. Think of the things yet to be done.
3: I'm going to do things. Great things.
1: I mean things that will really benefit mankind.
3: Well, that's what I mean, too. You know, you sound like Hans.
1: Hans is very sad about your dropping your work. He counted on your helping him in his experiment.
3: Oh, he'll get over it. Besides, those experiments can wait a while.
1: No, Hans is going ahead.
3: Who's going to help him?
1: I am, if no one else.
3: You? Well, how can you help him?
1: I can learn biology.
3: But it'll take a lot of money to do what he plans.
1: He has the money. It's all arranged. My uncle has financed him.
3: Your uncle?
1: Yes.
3: Well, I wish Hans luck.
1: And I'm going to marry Hans.
3: What? You and Hans? Well, what a surprise.
1: Yes, I've made up my mind.
3: I see. Well, I guess...
0: Ah, good evening, Kurt. Glad to see you.
3: Good evening.
4: Hello, Kurt. Oh, have you heard the good news? Oh,
3: yes, V.L. just told me. And I wish you both good luck. I hope you'll be very happy. When's the wedding?
4: Wedding? What wedding? Oh, yes. Me, of course.
3: Typical absent-minded professor.
4: See, look, I have the money for my experiments.
3: Well, Hans, it's 7:45. We better run along. We have an appointment at 8:00.
4: Hmm? Oh, yes, the meeting. I'd forgotten. Yes, I'll be right with you. Goodbye, monsieur.
0: Bye.
4: Good night, V.L. Darling.
1: Good night, Hans, dear. I'll see you in the morning.

0: So Hans Minkler reluctantly attends his second meeting, and with Kurt Lassner joins the five scientists in the darkened room. The single low lamp on the table casts their shadows on the wall. The leader is speaking again.
1: Gentlemen, we have learned who these fifth columnists are. So it is our duty as loyal citizens to take action against these men. We've learned who the leader is, and naturally he must be the first one to go. In this envelope I have his name. We will now draw lots to select the one among us to carry out instructions which will be read later. Are you ready with the straws, Kurt Lassner?
2: Ready, sir.
1: This is an old and simple method, but since there are only seven of us, it will suffice. Proceed, Kurt.
2: Yes. 1, 2, 3, 4, 5, 6, 7. All of us have drawn, sir.
1: Good. Here's the envelope containing the name of our victim. Who has the short straw?
3: Well, I guess I have.
1: Hans Minkler. Here's the envelope. But before you open it, we must tell you what the committee has decided to do about this man. He is to die.
3: Die?
1: And that task has fallen to you.
3: You mean this man is to be murdered?
1: Exactly.
3: What? You don't know me, gentlemen. I'm a saver of life. I wouldn't consider such a thing for a moment.
1: Herr Minkler, you are a member of this group. You know our secrets. It will be best for us and for you if you completely forget your scruples.
3: Oh, but I can't belong to a society with such diabolical purposes. Why, I didn't realize what this was all about. Oh, no, I withdraw.
1: It's too late to think about withdrawing.
3: Do you mean that you actually expect me to kill someone?
1: You have been selected.
3: You are fools. I couldn't kill a fly. I couldn't harm a living thing if the whole country went up in smoke. This is the most ridiculous thing I've ever heard of. You're not scientists. You're a band of madmen. Fiends.
1: Sit down, Hans Minkler. We're not a band of madmen, and we are not fiends. We are loyal patriots of Austria who are determined to save our country. Any one of us might have drawn that straw.
3: Well, I don't want to be a party to such a plan. I'll not commit murder.
1: Unfortunately, you know too much about us now to pull out.
3: And suppose I refuse?
1: Then you will accomplish nothing. Not only will we eradicate our selected victim, but we'll see to it that you are eradicated with him.
3: Who is this victim?
1: Open the envelope.
3: Very well.
1: What?
3: Why, you are insane. The whole lot of you. Monsieur Gallet is the soul of honor. Monsieur Gallet is one of the most honest men I've ever met.
1: Monsieur Gallet is the leader of the Nazi party.
3: I don't believe it. Why, I'm to marry his niece.
4: Did you say, Monsieur Gallet?
3: Yes, you know.

0: It's ridiculous, Court. He'd never do such a thing.
1: Gallet is the leader. We have proof. He also has a very lovely niece. And I'm sure you'd want nothing to happen to her. Would you, Herr Minkler?
2: No. No, I wouldn't. But you must give me time. Time to think.
1: There is nothing to think about. It has been decided. Gallet must be exterminated within 12 hours.
2: Very well. And there's nothing else for me to do. Good night, gentlemen.
1: Good night, Herr Minkler. And remember, if you don't accomplish this task within 12 hours, we will be forced to take care of you. And if we can't find you, we will find the girl.
2: Yes, I understand. Good night.
3: Well, Hans, what are you going to do about it? You've sat in your apartment for 2 hours now. Which shall it be? Three lives are at stake. The uncle's and yours and VL's. Hans gets his car and drives to Monsieur Gallet's home.
4: Well, hello, Hans. What on earth are you doing here? I didn't expect you back this evening.
2: Where is Villiers?
4: Why, she went to some friends. She probably won't be back till after midnight. What on earth's wrong with you?
2: Get your hat and coat, Monsieur Gallet.
4: What? Have you been drinking, Hans?
2: Get your hat and coat.
4: Now, wait a minute. Suppose you explain...
2: There's
4: no time
2: for explanations. Get your things.
4: What for?
2: You're coming with me.
4: I was just ready to turn in. You better run along, Hans. You'll feel better in the morning.
2: Put up your hands, Monsieur Gallet.
4: What? This is the funniest thing I've ever encountered. Have you really got a gun in your pocket?
2: I have. I hope you don't force me to prove it.
4: Well, this is certainly a surprise. The meaning of all this...
2: I've just discovered that you're the leader of the Nazis who are trying to undermine the Austrian government.
4: Are you serious?
2: Yes.
4: Who told you such a thing?
2: There is an organization which is determined to eradicate all Nazis one by one. And you are the leader. Read this. It says, Leader Paul Gallet. Death.
4: This is the maddest thing I've ever heard of. I've been highly active in anti-Nazi work.
2: They say that's merely a cover-up.
4: Are you a member of this secret organization?
2: Yes.
4: You've been selected to kill me?
2: Yes.
4: It's unbelievable that you, Hans Minkler, could be mixed up in such a thing. I think you're being hoodwinked. I am an anti-Nazi. And if you plan to kill me, you must belong to the Nazi organization.
2: Get your things and come along.
4: What do you intend to do with me?
2: That's all planned. Come along.
4: Very well. Come, you. Give me that gun.
2: You fool.
5: No, don't. You don't.
2: Monsieur. Good Lord.
3: Hans stands staring at the body of Monsieur Gallet for a few moments. Then in a daze, he turns out the lights, closes the library door, and returns to his apartment. For the remainder of the night, he sits at his desk staring into the darkness, lost in thought. And then morning comes, and Vielle at her home opens the library door and...

0: Well, he's been dead about 8 hours, Fräulein.
1: Who on earth would do such a thing? He had no enemies.
0: He was quite active in anti-Nazi work.
1: Yes.
0: Here's something we found on the library floor.
1: A pipe?
0: Yes. The bowl is hand-carved, has initials on it. As you see, the stem is broken. Have you ever seen this pipe before?
1: Well, I don't remember.
0: There's something else we found, a note, which reads, Leader Paul Gallet, death. Do you recognize the handwriting?
1: No.
0: Do you know anyone whose initials are H.M., the initials carved on the pipe bowl?
1: Yes, the pipe belongs to my fiancé, Hans Minkler.
0: Your fiancé? What time did you return home last night?
1: I attended a party and got here about 1 o'clock. I supposed Uncle was in bed. I didn't look in the library. I went straight to my room.
0: What is Hans Minkler's address?
1: I'm sure Hans had nothing to do with this.
0: Are you?
1: He lives at 13 Cronhead Street.
0: I'll run over there. Please don't touch anything in the library.
1: I won't.
0: Good morning.
1: Court, something terrible happened. Uncle was murdered last night. The police have just left. They found Hans's pipe on the library floor. It was broken. They've gone to his apartment. Please come over right away.
2: Hello, Hans. This is Kurt. The police found your pipe in Gallet's library. They're on their way to your place. You've got to get out of the country immediately. Don't wait a moment.
1: Terrible.
2: Now, control yourself, Ian.
1: Oh, Kurt, I can't imagine why anyone would do such a thing. Kurt, do you know where Hans is?
2: Well, I suppose he's at his apartment. Hasn't he called you this morning?
1: He usually does, but he hasn't. They found Hans's broken pipe near Uncle's body. Kurt, I must warn Hans. I must let him know what's happened.
2: Hans' pipe, huh? Well, that's bad. By all means, phone him at once.
1: Oh, you call him.
2: Of course.
1: It's Kronigstadt 4347.
2: Right. Ringing.
1: He must be there.
2: Oh, he would have answered by now.
1: Where could he be?
2: I haven't the slightest idea.
1: But he always called me before this. Kurt, it isn't possible. It can't be.
2: Now, just try to control yourself, Yael.
1: Oh, see who it is, Kurt.
3: Special delivery. Sign here, please.
2: Well, thank you.
1: Who's it for?
2: For you.
1: Kurt, it's from Hans. Good heavens, read it.
2: Leaving Vienna on important business. Contact me at 16 Rue de Roche, Paris, under name of Pierre Cabot, H.M.
1: Well, I don't understand. What does he mean? What important business? Why should he disappear like this?
2: I have no idea, but it does look strange. Your uncle is murdered and Hans disappears. Oh, but what motive could he have had?
1: But they found his pipe near Uncle's body.
2: You know Hans had nothing to do with it. I'll admit he's always been rather peculiar, never seemed to let loose, always seemed to be on his guard, but... Well, I can think of no reason for this.
1: What could this important business be? He never told me of it. And why on earth should he go to Paris under an assumed name?
2: That is strange.
1: Kurt, that officer said something.
2: What?
1: Well, you know that Uncle was active in anti-Nazi work. Do you suppose it could be a Nazi?
2: No, why not? But who? Who do we know that's a Nazi? I certainly
1: Wait
2: don't...
1: a minute. You just said that you felt Hans was always on his guard. Do you mean you felt he was concealing something?
2: Well, there have been times when I felt that, but on the whole, I've thought of him as a slow-thinking, absent-minded professor.
1: But it does seem strange that the moment Uncle gave him the check, that this should happen and he should disappear.
2: Well, maybe he went to visit our old pal, Jean Renault. You remember Jean? He was one of our classmates.
1: But I have a strange feeling that Hans wouldn't go away like this without telling me beforehand, unless something were wrong. Do you suppose that Hans has been deceiving us all along?
2: What makes you ask that?
1: Well, it suddenly occurred to me that he spoke French without the trace of an accent. And I remember Jean Renault said once that he spoke English without an accent.
2: So what?
1: Well, if he did, where did he learn to do that? Certainly not by living in Vienna all his life.
2: Oh, I see what you mean.
1: Why didn't he tell me beforehand that he was leaving?
2: But he wrote you this letter.
1: Yes, but it wasn't written by the Hans I know.
2: Oh, I think you'd better forget about it.
1: Good. I didn't tell you this. The police found a note on the floor. It said, Leader Paul Gallet, death. It must have meant that Uncle was an anti-Nazi leader and he was sentenced to die. And if this ties in with Hans' disappearance, then Hans must have been connected with the Nazis.
2: Oh, darling, you're getting yourself all worked up.
1: You don't think Hans was a Nazi?
2: Well, I'll admit, the way you've got it all worked out, it sounds plausible, but if he was a Nazi and he's left the country, what can we do about it? He won't come back.
1: But why should he go to Paris?
2: Well, Jean Renault was a good friend of ours. I'm sure Jean knows nothing about Hans being a Nazi. Jean would never suspect him. Maybe Paris is his next assignment. Nazis are just as busy in France as they are here. Let's see that letter from Hans. He says here, contact me, 16 Rue de Roche, Paris. That's Renault's address, 16 Rue de Roche.
1: Oh, good, good. I just can't believe it. How could I have been such a fool?
2: I'll see who it is, darling.
0: I'm Captain Gruber from police headquarters.
2: Oh, come in, Captain.
0: Sorry to trouble you again, Furlan, but we went to Herr Minkler's apartment. He wasn't there.
1: He wasn't?
0: His car has not been in the garage all night.
1: That's strange.
0: We found this writing on the notepad on his desk. Is it his handwriting?
1: Yes.
0: He's written the same two words over and over again. Gallet and V.A. As though he tried to make up his mind about something.
1: But what's become of his car?
0: The car's been found.
2: Where?
0: In a public garage. From all indications, Minkler's left the country. Probably for France.
2: Oh, why France?
0: We've discovered that Hans Minkler is a French citizen.
1: A French citizen? He always led us to believe that he was a native Austrian.
0: Now, we'll want to check things over a little further. We'll be back this afternoon. Please don't disturb anything.
1: No, no, we won't.
0: By the way, what is your name, sir?
2: Hmm? Oh, my name is Kurt Lasner.
0: Good day.
1: Kurt, what did you see? What were you looking at just then?
2: Well, what do you mean?
1: What startled you on Uncle's desk?
2: Well, nothing. Nothing at all.
1: Here, let me see. Good heavens, I see it. Here on the desk blotter, Uncle's handwriting, it says, find Hans Minkler. And it was Hans. It was. Uncle was trying to tell us who did it.
2: Maybe.
1: Oh, to think that he could be so low as to take Uncle's money and then kill him.
2: Oh, please, Vielle.
1: I just can't believe it. I won't believe it. I mustn't.
2: Well, sorry to say that all the evidence is certainly against him. Oh, come, Vielle. Try to get this off your mind. Try to get some rest. The police will take care of everything.
1: Yes, good. I guess you're right.
2: If Hans did do it, he'll pay. He's the one who'll do the suffering. Believe me.

0: But during the night, the Nazi hordes rolled swiftly into Austria and, without firing a shot, took over the reins of government. A few weeks later, France declared war. Then one night, Hans Minkler makes his way through the maze of Paris traffic and knocks at the door of number 16, Rue de Roche.
1: Oh.
2: Yes?
1: Oh, good evening.
2: Good evening.
1: Is Jean Renault in?
2: Who shall I say is calling?
1: Why, Pierre Cabot.
2: Won't you come in, Monsieur Cabot? Major Renault has just stepped out. He'll be back shortly. Was he expecting you?
1: No. Did you say Major Renault?
2: Yes. Since war has been declared, he's gone on the active service list.
1: Oh, I see. I've been phoning for a week, but no one answered.
2: You haven't seen the Major in some time.
1: No, I haven't. I've been in Austria for several years. Renault and I went to school together in Vienna.
2: Oh. Are you by any chance Hans Minkler?
1: How did you know that?
2: Why are you traveling incognito?
1: Well, I'm... Well, yes. Where is Renault?
2: I regret to inform you that Renault has been in Africa for some time. He's due back in a few weeks, however. Did you know Monsieur Gallet in Vienna?
1: Why, yes. Who are you?
2: I'm Monsieur Duvaux, of the French Sûreté.
1: Oh, police.
2: Yes. Did you ever accept any money from Monsieur Gallet?
1: Why are you asking me these questions?
2: You never accepted money from Gallet?
1: No.
2: Search him, Henri.
1: Oh, just a moment.
2: Sorry, Minkler. I'll take the bill for Larry.
3: Yes, sir.
1: I don't understand all this.
2: You understand, all right. Well, so you never received money from Gallet. What's this check for?
1: Well, that's to help carry on my experiments.
2: Undoubtedly. Monsieur Gallet was helping you and quite a number of others to carry on experiments.
1: Others?
2: I suppose you say you're new at this game.
1: Game? I don't know what you mean. I had nothing to do with his death. Nothing.
2: Yes, I believe that. Why should you kill one of your own?
1: Oh, I don't know what you're talking about.
2: If you were intending to carry on experiments in Vienna, why is this check drawn on the Bank of Paris?
1: Maybe he had a surplus of funds here.
2: Indeed he did.
1: How did you know I was coming here?
2: We knew. Just what were your plans?
1: Oh, this is ridiculous. I'm not a spy. I was engaged to Mary Gallet's niece.
2: Really?
1: Some way I got mixed up with an organization which planned to rid Austria of all Nazis. They claimed that Monsieur Gallet was the leader in Vienna. I denied it. But nevertheless, I was selected to murder him.
2: Oh, I see.
1: And told that if I refused, that they'd also kill me and my fiancée as well. I decided to get them out of the country. I went to Gallet's home. My fiancée was not there. I knew there was no time to lose. So I tried to take him away by force. He was suspicious. I mean, we suddenly got into a scuffle. And then someone behind me fired a gun. I don't know who it was. And Gallet fell dead.
2: I see.
1: I went to my home. Next morning, learned that they were looking for me. I got out of the country, and in a roundabout way, I came to Paris.
2: A good story, but it doesn't hold water. Gallet was a Nazi leader, and there's too much evidence against you, Minkler. Come on. Let's go now to headquarters.
0: Two weeks later, Jean Renault returns to Paris. Then, 6 weeks after Austria surrenders, Kurt and Viel escape from the Nazis and make their way to Paris. Jean Renault meets Kurt on the street and asks him to bring Viel to visit him at 16 Rue de Roche.
4: Come in, Kurt. Well, well, Viel. It's been a long time. How are you?
5: Excellent, thank you.
4: So you two are married. Oh, my congratulations. Though I didn't expect it to work out quite this way.
5: No? Why not?
4: Well, I always had an idea that you might marry Hans Minkler.
6: Well, one never knows.
4: No, Kurt. One never does.
6: By the way, have you seen Hans? He's in Paris, been here for several weeks.
4: Has he?
6: Yes. Don't tell me you haven't seen him.
5: Well, he told us he was coming to visit you.
4: Oh, yes. He's in Paris. I wasn't here when he arrived. He left several notes. I found them when I returned.
6: But do you know where he is now?
4: Yes. Would you like to see him?
6: Yes, I would.
4: Hans is dead.
5: Dead?
6: What? Dead?
4: Yes. He was executed as a Nazi spy.
6: A Nazi spy?
4: Yes. I got here too late to help him. They had conclusive evidence against him.
6: Why, that's ridiculous.
4: Hans is dead, nevertheless.
6: But what happened?
4: Well, It seems Hans got into some trouble in Vienna and came to Paris to see me. In some way, the Sûreté here was informed that he was a Nazi, was coming here to carry on.
6: But who on earth would accuse Hans of such a thing?
4: I wonder. But they received a letter from Vienna accusing Hans. The Sûreté found a check on him from a high Nazi official. There was nothing that could save him.
6: A check from a high Nazi official? Who was the official?
4: Paul Gallet, Vieille's uncle.
5: What?
4: Didn't you know about your uncle?
5: I don't believe it.
4: Whether you do or not, he was a Nazi. The Secret Service has known it for years. He may or may not have given the check to Hans for Nazi purposes. But the evidence was against Hans. Then the letter came to the Sûreté saying Hans was a Nazi agent. They found him here and arrested him. That's all there was to it.
6: But who would write such a letter? Hans had no enemies.
4: Would you like to read the letter?
6: Yes.
4: Here it is.
6: Hans Minkler, under alias of Pierre Cabot, has given evidence of being a Nazi spy. Locate him at 16 Rue de Roche, Paris.
4: And that's all that was necessary.
5: Oh, how awful. I can't imagine such a thing.
4: Notice the handwriting, Kurt.
6: What? Ah, yes. Vielle, this is your handwriting.
5: It is not.
6: I'm positive. You wrote this.
5: No.
6: Don't lie to me. I know your writing. You wrote this letter.
5: All right. All right, I did. I was convinced that he'd deceived me. I was convinced he killed Uncle. Yes, I wrote it.
6: How could you?
5: Oh, I never dreamed Uncle was a Nazi. I thought Hans was a Nazi. I was determined to make him suffer. You believe me, don't you?
6: Yes, Vielle. I believe you. But I'm awfully, awfully sorry for you.
5: Oh, poor Hans. Poor Hans. Oh, I'll never forgive myself.
0: Yes, Vielle, what a terrible injustice you have done. But someday, perhaps you'll learn what really happened to your uncle. It wasn't Hans who killed him. Hans didn't even have a gun, just a pipe. But Hans wanted to get him safely out of the country. And Kurt knew that Hans would never go through with the order of the Secret Seven. So he followed Hans, and when he saw what was happening, he shot Gallet and disappeared and let you think Hans did it. Because Kurt was in love with you, too, Vielle.

0: 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Original music for this production was composed and conducted by Wilbur Hatch. The Whistler is written and directed by J. Donald Wilson and originates from Columbia Square in Hollywood. Next week, same time,
1: I, the Whistler, will return to tell you the strange tale of Out of the Fog. Good night.
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2: As we look in on the Coopers, it's morning, and Liz and George are at the breakfast table. George tastes his scrambled eggs. Then he turns to Liz and he says...
3: What's the matter, George?
4: Where's Katie, Liz? Did she quit?
3: No, she's in the kitchen. Why?
4: The eggs are underdone. The toast is burned and the coffee is like mud. I thought maybe you cooked breakfast.
3: Well, thanks a lot. I'll tell Katie to fix you something else.
4: No. I'll eat this. It brings back memories.
3: Of what? Of what? The army?
4: No, when we were first married.
3: A lot you know. You were so lovey-dovey at breakfast in those days, you wouldn't have known if I was feeding you sawdust.
4: So that's what it was.
3: One more crack like that, and I'll fire Katie, and I'll cook for you all the time.
4: I take it back. Oh, please, you wouldn't do that,
3: all
4: would you?
3: Right. All right, you made your point.
4: Hey, what's the matter with Katie, anyway? This food is awful.
3: Oh, poor Katie. It isn't her fault. Her romance with Mr. Negley, the mailman, isn't going so well.
4: Well, just because her love life is upset, there's no reason why my stomach has to follow suit.
3: Oh, now, George, don't start anything. I'll get you some more toast. Katie, some more toast, please.
5: Coming. Here you are. Who gets it?
4: I do.
3: Thank you, Katie.
5: Yeah.
4: Liz, this is toast?
3: Sure it is. Plain bread doesn't smoke like that.
4: Well, what am I supposed to do with it?
3: Well, here, take this paper napkin and make charcoal sketches.
4: Now, look, temperament is all right, but when it starts to interfere...
3: Oh, now, George, Katie has a problem. She and Mr. Negley have been dating for 3 years, and she feels they're not getting any place.
4: Well, at their age, I doubt if it's worth the trip.
3: George. Gee, I wish I could help her. Mr. Negley is so shy, he'll never propose.
4: You stay out of it. And why doesn't Katie leave the poor guy alone? Doesn't a woman ever reach the point where she can sit back and forget about men?
3: Yes, but you don't sit back, you lie back, and they put a lily in your hand.
4: Look, did it ever occur to you that Mr. Negley may not want to get married?
3: But, George, he's a man. What's he got to say about it?
4: True.
3: My goodness, if it were up to the men, oh, what a frightening thought. Why, we might not even have been married, and where would you be today? George, get that dreamy look off your face.
4: Sorry.
3: George, where were you just then?
4: Oh, I was enjoying life in my swanky bachelor's apartment.
3: Were you alone?
4: Nope.
3: Who was with you?
4: Mr. Negley.
3: Oh.
4: I was just teasing, honey. I'd advise everyone to get married if they can be half as happy as we've been.
3: You really mean that, don't you, George?
4: Yes, sir. And if I had it to do all over again, I'd still say yes when you proposed.
3: I proposed? Ha! You kneeled down so many times in our living room, my father thought you were teaching me to shoot crap.
4: Well, I hope I see Mr. Negley in time. I'd better warn him that Katie's planning to get a wedlock headlock on him.
3: Now, you just leave us alone. We're only trying to get her engaged. That'll keep her happy. What's the matter?
4: Who is this we you refer to? Are you playing Cupid again?
3: I don't know what you're talking about.
4: You said we're only trying to get her engaged. Who is we?
3: Now, George.
4: Who is we?
3: We is Liz and George Cooper. That's who we is.
4: No, you know what I mean.
5: Well, now, George, there's no sense bothering your pretty little head about Katie's problem.
4: No, it's not my pretty little head that bothers me. It's your great big nose.
5: Oh, come now.
4: Figuratively speaking. You just can't stay out of other people's romance.
5: I can, to you. For your information, I haven't said a word to Katie.
4: Well, just keep it that way.
5: Well, what if she asks me for my advice?
4: Well, what makes you think she'll ask you?
5: I can arrange it.
4: Exactly.
5: But if she only knew how she could hook Mr. Negley that fast.
4: Well, it wouldn't do her any good. He's too small, and she'd have to throw him back in.
5: Oh, but think of the fun.
4: Liz, I'm serious. I want you to promise me you won't meddle in Katie's romance in any way whatsoever.
5: In any way whatsoever?
4: Yes. I want your solemn promise you won't even speak to her about it. Now, you promise?
5: But I...
4: Promise?
5: All right, I promise, George. I won't meddle.
4: Good.
5: I won't even talk to Katie about it. I'll keep my mouth shut until I'm ready to explode.
4: And even past that.
5: Okay. But when you come home tonight, don't be surprised if you find me splattered all over the walls.

0: Katie, do you really feel that sad?
1: No.
0: Oh, I wish there was something I could do, Katie, but I promised George I wouldn't meddle in your romance. Oh, Katie, I promised George I wouldn't talk about it, but I didn't say I wouldn't listen about it.
2: Oh?
0: If you talked and I just listened, would that constitute a meddle?
2: I don't think so.
0: Well, I'm all ears.
2: Well, the trouble is, Mr. Negley and I never get to be alone. He couldn't propose if he wanted to.
0: But you have a couple of dates a week. Where do you go?
2: We always go to a drive-in movie.
0: A drive-in movie? Why, that's a perfect place for romance. Do you sit in the back seat?
2: Oh, yes, I always do. And he sits in the front seat.
0: Now, that's where you made your mistake. You should both sit in the back seat.
2: On a motorcycle?
0: Oh, Katie. You might as well go on a pogo stick. Oh, you do have a problem. Maybe you could get him to invite you to his house to dinner.
2: No, he'll never do that.
0: Oh, you can't be sure.
2: Yes, I can. He lives at the YMCA.
0: Well, maybe he'll invite you over for a game of handball and a steam some night.
2: Oh, I'm just sunk, Mrs. Cooper.
0: Now, wait a minute. Wait a minute. What about the park?
2: Oh, we've been there. The cop in the park is Mr. Negley's pal. We sat there all evening.
0: Well, what happened?
2: Three-handed canasta. I finally got mad and said, two's company, three's a crowd. So Mr. Negley left.
0: I've got it, Katie. I know where you two can be alone. Uh-oh. Oh, I can't tell you. I promised George.
2: Oh, couldn't you break your promise?
0: Certainly not. I'd die before I'd ever tell you that I might talk George into going to a movie tonight so you and Mr. Negley can have our living room to yourself.
2: Oh, Mrs. Cooper, do you mean that?
0: Mean what?
2: That you'll talk Mr. Cooper into going to a movie so Mr. Negley and I can have your living room.
0: Why, Katie, that's a wonderful idea.
2: Thank you.
0: How'd you ever think of it?
2: It just came to me.
0: Now, don't worry. I'll take care of George. The living room is yours for the evening.
2: Oh, Mrs. Cooper. I don't know how to thank you.
0: Oh, it's all right, Katie. I've caught my limit. The least I can do is help a fellow trapper.
2: Mrs. Cooper, Mrs. Cooper, Mr. Negley's coming up the walk.
0: Oh, calm down, Katie. What are you so excited about? Everything's all set for you.
2: Oh, I'm too nervous to ask him. Will you do it for me?
0: Oh, I thought I was Mr. Anthony. Now I'm John Alden. Katie, are you sure you wouldn't like... No, I guess you wouldn't. Okay, I'll ask him.
2: Oh, thanks.
0: Hello, Mr. Negley.
3: Oh, good morning, Mrs. Cooper.
0: How are you today?
3: Oh, I'm terribly fatigued. Do you mind if I droop on your stoop?
0: No, not at all.
3: I'll just rest a minute before I go plunging on with my bag of postal goodies.
0: Mr. Negley, you have a date with Katie tonight, don't you?
3: Yes. We're going to the drive-in movie.
0: Well, instead of going there, how would you like to stay right here all evening?
3: Oh, that sounds like fun.
0: I thought you'd feel that way.
3: But what will I tell Katie?
0: Now, wait a minute. I mean with Katie.
3: Oh, I thought you meant with you and Mr. Cooper.
0: No, Mr. Cooper and I are going to be away all evening, and you and Katie can have the living room all to yourself.
3: No. Alone?
0: All alone. How does that sound?
3: Oh, frightening. Just me and Turtle Dove?
0: Yes. Yes, Turtle Dove would have asked you herself, but she got shy. She's in the house with her head under her wing. What do you say?
3: Well, I don't know. There's a pretty good picture playing at the drive-in.
0: Mr. Negley, they haven't made the picture that's that good. Anyway, Katie wants you to come for dinner.
3: Oh, that's different. I like her cooking.
0: Yes, it'll be nice and cozy. And after dinner, you'll go in the living room. There'll be music on the radio. The lights will be turned down low. And you can sit together on the couch.
3: And then what will we do?
0: What any other man would do, bring your motorcycle in and give it a grease job.
3: Idea. My motorcycle hasn't been greased in weeks.
0: Mr. Negley, I think something is escaping you. Mm-hmm. Let me put it this way. When you're out riding on your motorcycle and you go around a curve, does Katie put her arms around your waist?
3: Well, she didn't used to, and something awful happened.
0: What?
3: She fell off. So I told her the next time we went around the curve, she should hold on to me.
0: Did she?
3: Yes.
0: What happened?
3: We both fell off.
0: Well, there aren't many ways left to put it, but, Katie feels if you and she are alone tonight, you'll get to know each other better. I think I struck a nerve. Can you make it tonight, Mr. Negley?
3: Well, you only live once.
0: In your case, that's a pretty high estimate. I'll tell Katie to expect
3: you. Yes, I'll rush right home now and start dressing.
0: Wait a minute. Don't you have to deliver the rest of the letters in your sack?
3: No, I don't have time. I'll mail them.
0: That doesn't sound just right.
3: Doesn't sound... Oh, I forgot. I'm the mailman. I'll deliver them in a hurry. Goodbye, Mrs. Cooper.
1: Bye.
3: Charming, enchanted evening. You will see a stranger.

0: What do you say, Mrs. Cooper? What do you say?
1: Mr. Negley accepted his turtle dove's invitation.
0: Did he call me that in front of you?
1: Yes, and I'm curious. What do you call him?
0: My little pigeon.
1: Now, you two don't need a living room. Why don't you just sit side by side on a telephone wire?
0: Oh, I don't know how to thank you, Mrs. Cooper.
1: Well, it's up to you now, Katie. You've got the man and the place and the time. I'll guarantee to keep George out of the house until 11:30. No matter what happens, I won't come home before then.
0: Gosh, do you think I can get him to pop the question?
1: Oh, sure. Stuff him with food, pour on a little oil, and before you know it, your little pigeon will be a dead duck.
2: Katie and Mr. Negley are using the Cooper living room, and Liz is faced with the problem of keeping George out until 11:30 without telling him why. At this moment, we find them in a movie.
3: Ah, ma petite chérie, before we part forever, kiss me.
4: Well, this is where we came in, Liz. Let's go.
5: Oh, but it's only 9:30. We can't go yet.
4: What?
5: I mean, my shoe. That's it. I lost my shoe.
4: What's it?
5: I can't find my shoe.
4: Well, look for it.
5: I can't bend over. I got my new girdle on. You get it for me.
3: Ah, kiss me again.
5: Have you got it, George?
4: No.
5: Well, what are you doing down there?
4: I'm stuck on some gum.
6: Quiet. Hey, cut it out, cut it out.
5: Oh,
4: here it is. I've got it.
5: You have?
4: Yes, here's your shoe. Now, is there any reason why we can't go?
5: Yes, this isn't my shoe.
4: What?
5: Put it back.
3: Kiss me again.
4: Oh, here it is.
5: All right, we're going. Pardon me. Pardon me.
6: Pardon me.
5: Pardon me. Oh, my leg's asleep.
4: Hey, what about your shoe, Liz?
5: My shoe? Oh, here it is, George, in my purse.
4: Oh, great.
3: Kiss me again.
4: Listen, Liz, they're playing our tune. Aren't you finished with that drink?
5: Wait a minute. There.
4: Good. Now let's go home.
5: What time is it?
4: What is this time kick? It's 10:15.
5: Oh, is that all? I think I'll have another malt.
4: But, Liz, you've had four already. What's the matter with you?
5: I drink too fast. Waiter.
7: Yes, ma'am.
5: Another malt, please.
7: Another what? Yes, ma'am. You've had every one of our flavors. Which would you like to repeat?
5: Oh, it doesn't matter.
7: Say, I think you might like an idiot's jubilee.
5: What's that?
7: Well, it's like a banana split, only you use a pickle.
5: Pickle?
7: Yes, or you might like our eagle's nest.
5: What's that?
7: Well, it has a base of pound cake and macaroon. And on top of that, a scoop of mocha, black walnut, pistachio, peppermint, burnt almond, and tutti frutti.
5: Oh.
7: And then a layer of whipped cream, a layer of chopped nuts, a layer of marshmallows, and a layer of cherries.
5: Well, I...
7: And then you flood the whole thing with hot fudge.
4: What's the matter, Liz? Don't you want any more?
5: I don't even want what I've had.

0: Well, home at last. How do you feel, Liz?
1: Oh, I'm all right. I'm glad you rescued me from that eagle's nest. What time is it?
0: 10:45. Exactly 1 minute later than the last time you asked me. Now, come on.
1: But we can't go in till 11:30. Oh.
0: And why can't we go in till then?
1: Now, if I tell you, will you promise not to be mad?
0: I'm not so sure.
1: Cross your heart and hope to die.
0: All right. Cross my heart and hope to die.
1: Scout's honor.
0: Scout's honor.
1: May lightning strike you.
0: All right. What is it?
1: Well, Katie's entertaining Mr. Negley in the living room, and I promised we'd stay out till 11:30.
0: Liz, this is the last straw of all...
1: You promised. You promised you wouldn't get mad. Scout's honor.
0: Now, forget that stuff.
1: Well, I've trusted my last Boy Scout. You turn in your merit badges, Cooper.
0: Now, come on, Liz. We're going in the house right now.
1: But, George, this last half hour may be the most important one.
0: Good. Maybe we can still save Mr. Nagle.
1: George, I know I shouldn't have done it, and I'm sorry, but let's wait, huh, please?
0: Well, what do you want me to do? Sit here in the car with you for half an hour?
1: Well, that's a compliment. Before we were married, you used to hang onto my arm and whimper, "Please, baby doll, stay out 5 more minutes. It's early yet."
0: Never mind. Come on, let's go in.
1: Dear Diary, today, after 11 glorious years, the honeymoon is over.
0: Now, don't try that. I'm mad at you.
1: It's all right, George. I understand that a man doesn't want to sit out in the car late at night when he reaches your age.
0: What do you mean, my age?
1: Oh, nothing. I just meant that when you get to your time of life, a car is just something to be used for transportation.
0: Well, you seem to forget that I was the only guy in school who could shift gears with his knee.
1: Yeah, but that was a long time ago.
0: Well, just for that, Liz Cooper, I'm going to kiss you like you've never been kissed before.
1: Dear Diary, stand by for a rewrite.
0: That's funny.
1: What?
0: I can't turn around. The steering wheel's in the way. In the old days, the cars were built different.
1: In the old days, the stomach was built different.
0: Oh, yeah? Come here, woman.
1: Yes, man.

0: George, what time is it?
1: 12:30.
2: Oh, George, we've been sitting here in the car for an hour and a half. Come on, let's go in.
1: Oh, please, baby doll, stay out 5 minutes. It's early.
2: George, now come on.
1: Well, Mr. Nagley ought to be gone by now.
2: Well, how can we make sure? It's dark in there. I know, George. Boost me up to the hall window. I'll see if his cap and mailbag are still there.
1: All right. Put your foot in my hand.
2: Okay.
1: There. Do you see anything?
2: Nope, not a thing. Doesn't look like a soul is home. Let me down.
1: There. Now, do you think it's safe to go in?
2: I think so.
3: I don't.
2: Policeman.
3: And what do you two think you're doing?
1: Well, I know it looks funny, officer, but we live here.
3: Sure you do.
4: We do. We're Mr. and Mrs. George Cooper, and we live in this house. Don't you believe us?
3: Oh, absolutely. You're peeking in the window to see if you're home. And that's why you sat out in front for an hour and a half casing the joint.
1: Oh, now, wait a minute. We were out there...
4: What my husband is trying to say is we were sitting out in front smooching.
3: I thought you said you were married.
4: We are, and we were smooching.
3: Oh, sure you were. And I was sitting in the patrol car across the street playing footsie with Sergeant McDougal. You come with me.
4: But we're telling you the truth.
3: It doesn't matter. If you were breaking into the house, you're a couple of crooks. If you're married and you were sitting outside necking, you're dangerous mental cases.

0: Well, we're finally home.
1: Yes, at 4:30 in the morning. Oh, Liz, how did I get a wife like you?
0: I don't know. You're just lucky, I guess.
1: I hope this teaches you to stay out of other people's romances.
0: Well, if Katie got her man, it was worth it, so I just don't care.
2: Mrs. Cooper?
0: Yes?
2: Oh, you're home. I was worried when you stayed out so late.
0: Yeah, we're all right, Katie. Tell me, did Mr. Negley propose?
2: No.
0: He didn't?
2: No. Something came up, and he didn't come over tonight.
0: Oh, no!
3: Favorite Husband has been presented through the worldwide facilities of the United States Armed Forces Radio and Television Service.

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3: 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From the Pecos to Powder River, Dodge City to Poker Flat, these are the towns they fought to live in and lived to fight for. 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

0: Howdy. And to start this little get-together, let's first identify me by saying that I'm a frontier lawyer from a frontier town. A town called Dos Rios. My name? Chad Remington. Well, now that the preliminaries are taken care of, how about getting down to cases? Because I'd like to tell you a little of what's happened to me and a lot about what's happened out on the frontier. There's great wealth on the frontier, and I don't mean just mining wealth or oil or cattle. I mean the wealth of independence and security, if a man is hardy enough to tackle the job and drive it through. Now, just this alone has been enough to bring thousands upon thousands of people from everywhere and from all over, flocking to the frontier each time the government has thrown open a new parcel of land for settlement. And when the homesteaders come, well, they certainly come by the thousands. Just last month, I was riding in toward Dos Rios with Cherokee O'Bannon, the red-nosed ex-medicine man, and we were talking over the new acreage the government was readying to throw open to all comers.
1: Believe me, Chad, if I wasn't tied down to Dos Rios and that livery stable I foolishly bought, I'd be out on that starting line for a piece of land when they open up the Comanche Strip for homesteading next week.
0: And I sure wouldn't blame you, Cherokee. That's about the lushest rangeland within two states of here. Of course, that has its drawbacks, too.
1: Well, if there are any drawbacks to being lush, I ought to know. Some fellows think I'm the biggest lush within four states of here. Yes, indeed. Yes, indeed.
0: Well, I'm not going to argue that point with you. But I'm serious about what I said. Because there are a lot of the big ranchers who've been using those hundreds of miles of grass as open range. And they don't like the idea of homesteaders coming in and cutting it up into small farms. No, they don't like it one blessed bit.
1: You mean you think the big ranchers are going to make trouble, Chad?
0: I don't mean all of them, of course. There are a lot of them who have enough foresight to realize that the whole future of our little Western Empire depends on settlement. Thousands of new families with hope and ambition and the salt to stick it out.
1: Yeah, you're certainly right about that, Chad. Otherwise, this frontier of ours is always going to be an outpost of civilization.
0: I wish some of the larger ranchers like Mitt Cummings saw it as clearly as you do. In fact, there's been a rumor that Cummings went to Washington to see if he couldn't stop the government from opening the Comanche Strip.
1: What in the world for? Mitch Cummings has got so much now that he can afford to bathe in champagne six times a day. That is, it'd be stupid and would bathe in it. What is a man like... Blue Blazes, Chan, you hear that?
0: Not only do I hear it, but I see where it's coming from. You see there? About five cowpunchers chasing that fellow wearing a blue denim. All right, come on. Those odds are a little too unequal. Maybe we can lend a hand.
2: Blast you, Forsyth. Hold your horse still.
3: Hold him still yourself, Fagin. You spooked him yourself with those shots you threw at me.
2: Well, I'm not wasting any more lead on you. I'm stringing you up right here, you filthy rustler.
3: I never rustle none of your cattle, and you know that I never...
2: If you got so much extra breath, maybe you better use it for a last prayer.
3: Well, I reckon I gotta go sometime. So it don't make too much difference to me, Fagin. But I'd hate to be strung up.
0: Hey. Well, Fagin, what's going on here?
2: Well, what are you buttoning for, Remington?
3: Remington?
0: Right. Ralph Forsythe.
3: Doggone it, you sure arrived at the right time, Chad. And good old Cherokee. Oh, this varmint was about to string me up for some rustling that he imagines I did.
2: Yeah, well, I didn't miss any cattle till you went to work for me. You're swinging just like
0: Fagin,
2: any other.
0: You know we don't like lynchings around Dos Rios. So why don't you just rattle up that Mustang and head on home? Well, Fagin, I'm not flapping my jaws just to hear myself talk.
2: You got no business coming in here and telling me what to do.
1: Chad, he's got his gun. Jump him.
2: I sure will.
4: Fagin, you're nothing but a double-dealing vulture.
0: Go on, get up and clear out of here before I really lose my temper.
2: Really? Remington, you'll hear about this. We got laws around here, you know. Nice steady boy.
0: We sure have got laws, Fagin. And you'd better learn to stick to them.
3: Boy, if you two hadn't come along, my eyes would sure be bulging by this time.
0: It seems to me, Ralph, I heard you make that kind of speech once before.
3: Yeah. I guess I'm just one of them galoots who can't keep out of trouble.
1: So was I once. But somehow I learned. You rustle Fagin's cattle?
3: Oh, of course not. Oh, I ain't saying I haven't slaughtered a beef here and there when I was hungry.
0: Ralph, a fellow who wants to work can generally make enough not to be hungry.
3: Oh, you get no place working for some other Jasper. You do the dirty jobs and they end up with the bankrolls. What's the matter, Cherokee? What you staring at?
1: That shirt you're wearing. Never got a shirt like that from a mail order catalog.
3: Don't reckon I did.
1: I remember seeing a fellow wearing the same kind of a shirt once. He'd just gotten out of jail.
3: Well, if it was a shirt like this one, it must have been a New Mexico jail.
0: You got hungry down in New Mexico, is that it?
3: Good and hungry. But I'm not staying hungry no more, Chad, believe me.
0: Ralph, I've known you since you were ankle high to a prairie dog. Since you don't like working for someone else, well, the government's throwing open the Comanche Strip for homesteading next week. Now, why don't you ride in and get yourself a section of your own land?
3: Me? A nester?
1: My boy, with 2 years' hard work, you'd have a nice little spread. With maybe 100 head of your own cattle. And you'd be working for yourself.
3: Man, I haven't got enough in my pocketbook to buy a tack hammer and 2 nails.
0: If you'll do it, Ralph, I'll stake you.
3: Oh, gosh, Chad. I can't have you lending me money again.
0: Well, what's money for? Come on, Ralph, let's shake on it.
3: Doggone you. I don't know what to say.
0: All you've got to say is yes. Come on, fella. I'll ride you into Dos Rios and put you up at the hotel.
1: I hate to say this to you, Chad, but take it from a man who knows. You're an unmitigated sucker. Giving Ralph Forsythe money. Why, he's no good, he's never been any good, he never will be.
0: Oh, Ralph's all right. He just needs the right chance.
1: He had his chance, and he took you for 100 simoleons, which, mark my words, you'll never get back.
0: You know, the trouble with you, Cherokee, is you don't understand human nature. And believe me, you never would have recognized that as a jail shirt if you hadn't been in that jail yourself.
1: Don't understand human nature, eh? Well, how do you think I was making a living selling genuine Cherokee and then rattlesnake oil? But I'll tell you something, Chad. You just think you know a lot. Take it from yours truly, you've still got a lot to learn. Yes, indeed.

0: Yes, indeed. Yes, indeed.
1: Well, as it turned out, I did have a lot to learn. Because almost at the same moment Cherokee was exposing my worst faults to me, something I didn't know about was taking place in one of Dos Rios' most notorious saloons.
2: Now, don't get me wrong, Mr. Cummings. I can use that money. Any girl who has to work in a cafe can always use money. How do I know I'll be able to find the kind of man you need?
3: I'm not worrying about that, Linda. You're a smart girl.
2: Well, can't some of your cowboys do it? The men who work at your ranch, Mr. Cummings?
3: Too risky right now. A lot of people know why I went to Washington. But if you're worrying about a man, how about the one you've been watching ever since he came in? The one at the bar.
2: He looks real nice.
3: Nice, eh? Unless I miss my guess, the shirt that gent's wearing, he got in jail.
2: Oh, really? Doesn't look like that kind.
3: Yeah, the reason you might want a man and the reason I want one are mighty different. He'll do for me. You get him. And after I'm through with him, if you still want him, well, I'll be paying you enough money to buy almost anything your little heart really wants.
2: I could use some of that right now.
3: Money? Yeah, sure. Yeah. Here's a couple of hundreds on account. Now go on, honey. I'll leave you alone. You get me.

0: Hey, what's that note you put up on the door of my office, Cherokee? Said you wanted to see me.
1: Indeed I do, Counselor. Indeed I do.
0: Now, don't tell me that because I gave Ralph Forsythe some money, you've decided you're going to work me for a few free drinks.
1: Well, it's not a bad idea, Chad, but that isn't what I want to see you about. Ralph Forsythe was around before looking for you.
0: Oh? Did he say if he's decided to make the run with the other settlers into Comanche Strip?
1: Yeah, he sure didn't. But he handed me this and asked me to give it to you. Here.
0: $100. What's that for?
1: Now, you're such a great judge of human nature. You ought to know. That's his answer to your suggestion that he settle down. Your money back.
0: But where did he get $100 to repay me?
1: Well, of course, I'm not supposed to be as smart as you are, but I can still put two and two together.
0: Meaning what?
1: Well, I happen to be in one of the, local business establishments this afternoon. And I saw Mitt Cummings in there talking to one of the girls. Does that give you any ideas?
0: Was Ralph in there at the same time?
1: I can't say for sure. I saw him come out of there later. In fact, he came right straight out of there and walked down here to the livery stable to hand me the money to give back to you.
0: Well, let me tell you something, Cherokee. If Mitt Cummings thinks he's going to use Ralph to help him keep those settlers out of the Comanche Strip, Mitt Cummings has bitten off more than he can chew. Unless that low-down buzzard enjoys chewing

0: And now, Frontier Town.
1: Now, if anyone thinks I was overly bright, or even a little bit psychic in concluding that Mitt Cummings was buying the services of Ralph Forsythe to wage war on the stream of new settlers which would soon be coming in, they're wrong. Very wrong. Because knowing Ralph's weakness for attractive women, and his easy-come, easy-go philosophy added to my never-too-pleasant acquaintance with Cummings, it was no feat of mental gymnastics to figure out where Ralph had gotten the money, why he had gotten it, and what was going on. Knowing how Cherokee felt about Ralph, I decided, for a change, to leave him behind.

0: Throw a saddle on my horse and start burning up the trails which lead from Dos Rios to Mitt Cummings' huge ranch. Easy now. Ho there, ho. Howdy, Cummings.
1: Well, Remington, lose your way?
0: Scarcely. I'm sure I've come to the right place.
1: Well, then come on in.
0: Thanks, but I don't reckon I'll be here long.
1: Oh?
0: I wanted to talk to you about Ralph Forsythe.
1: Oh, Fagin tells me you saved Forsythe's neck. Not that it's worth much.
0: It is, though, Mitt. It's worth a lot to him, and it is to me.
1: That neck of Ralph's isn't worth much to anybody. Unless it might be down in New Mexico.
0: Whatever it was Ralph did down there, he's paid for. And right now, he stands a chance of making good if he's left alone.
1: Well, then, why don't you leave him alone?
0: Okay. I will if you will. Because I'm willing to give you a chance if you're interested in taking it.
1: You getting liberal or something?
0: Look, Mitt, I want to see the Comanche Strip settled. And right now, what I want most of all is to see Ralph living there.
1: You don't say.
0: That's your answer? All right. But if I were you, I'd ask Ralph what it feels like to spend a few years in jail. So long, Cummings. And don't forget, I'll be seeing you again. All right, boy, get up.
1: Goodbye, Remington. And good riddance.
2: Linda, do you ever realize how much all that champagne you drink costs?
3: What do you care about money, Ralph? Didn't I introduce you to Mitt Cummings?
2: Yeah, and I don't mind telling you that was the luckiest day of my life. First, Chad saved me from having my neck stretched, and then I walked in here and met you.
3: I wish I didn't know what a liar you are, Ralph.
2: Honey, when I'm talking about you, not only am I telling the truth, but I'm not even starting to lie. Uh-oh. Look who's just come in. Chad.
3: Of all the... I'll see you later, Ralph.
2: Linda, come on back here.
0: Let her go, Ralph. I'd rather talk to you alone.
2: You got the money, didn't you?
0: Yes, Cherokee gave it to me. Not that it's much, but... Well, it seems to me you got it awful fast. Too fast.
2: Well, only suckers do things slow. The hard way.
0: Oh, I don't know. Spending time in a New Mexico jail sounds much more like doing things the hard way. Ralph, are you going to make the run into Comanche Strip next week?
2: Uh-uh. I like it here in Dos Rios.
0: Enough to stay here permanently?
2: Permanently, huh? And who's going to dig me this homestead?
0: It could be that girl who just left here. Mitt Cummings. Or who knows? Might turn out to be me.
2: I see. Well, you used to have a rep for being a pretty fair shot.
0: Well, I haven't gotten any worse.
2: You wouldn't be boasting now, would you?
0: Come on outside a few seconds, Ralph. Maybe I can convince you.
2: Okay. Oh, Chad, is this far enough outside?
0: Let's see. Yeah. Yeah, you see that chicken hawk flying just over that roof?
2: Oh, I see it good, Chad. Awful good. What?
0: That's nice shooting, Ralph. That hawk is dropping like a rock.
2: Yeah, look at it.
0: No, you look at it.
2: Well, not bad. That is, if you was aiming to blow that hawk's head off.
0: I was, Ralph. I was. Change your mind yet about making the run into Comanche?
2: Not a bit of it. But I'll tell you where I am going. Back inside and spend my time with someone who's not interested in all this preaching.
0: By this time, I was fearful that Cherokee was right. Ralph looked like an incurable case. But not being Ralph, I wasn't prepared to give up that easily. The only concession I did make was to take Cherokee with me on the 40-odd mile ride over to the nearest cavalry post. And once we were there, I wasted no time or influence getting in to see the colonel.
4: Colonel, even though Remington may talk a little wild, his ideas generally make pretty good sense.
5: Well, that's all well and good, but what you gentlemen are asking me to do could turn out to be a complete disaster for the Army. It might even mean court-martial for me.
0: Colonel, I'm sure you want to give these incoming homesteaders and settlers every possible protection. And if I can help you round up the vultures who will be trying to stop them from reaching the Comanche Strip, well, wouldn't that be a feather in your cap?
5: Well, yes, Remington, but you're suggesting that I use almost all my troops to protect one wagon train. Now, what's going to happen should there be attacks made if they strike at wagons coming in on other trails?
0: Well, every trapper in the West has the same problem. But when you go out hunting catamounts, well, you try to make your bait so attractive that the cat will forget other lures and take yours. Colonel, if you'll do your part, I'll do mine. And if together we can't save the settlers, well, we'd better give the Comanche Strip back to the Indians just as fast as we can.
4: Pat, I simply can't understand you. First you try to help Ralph Forsythe, and then you turn around and enter into a conspiracy with the United States Army. Bound to land Ralph right back into jail.
0: He's not in jail yet. And with even half a... Cherokee, here comes Ralph now.
2: Is that you, Chad? What'd you want? Oh, hello, Cherokee.
0: Ralph, I'm going to make this short. And I hope sweet. And all I want in return is for you to get out of Dos Rios with a whole skin and some money in your jeans.
2: Well, I can't argue against that. Keep talking.
0: I know all about you and Mitt Cummings.
2: Yeah?
0: I know that he's paying you to get information on which way the settlers are coming in and to stop them.
2: But how in the world did you...
4: Why don't you keep quiet and let Chad finish?
0: Now, look. If I give you a piece of information that should be worth a lot of money to Cummings, will you take his money, pocket it, and clear out of the country?
2: What's the information?
0: Well, to save themselves from being attacked, more than 200 families of settlers have banded together into one big wagon train. They're leaving Las Cruces tonight and should get them into this part of the country about dawn.
2: More than 200 of them. Well, that certainly should be worth somebody's money.
0: Well?
2: Chad, I can't peg you at all telling me this. But someday... Oh, someday you'll find out that I haven't forgotten everything you've done for me. Put her there, partner. I'll be seeing you. I hope.
1: Well, 200 of them Nestor families all in one wagon train. That'll be like shooting fish in a rain barrel.
2: This isn't something I can do alone, Mitt. I'll need help and lots of it.
1: You'll get your help. Fagan and me and some of the other big ranchers will all be there to keep them dry farmers from ruining our country. Here, here's a couple of $100 for the information. Now get down to the bunkhouse and roust out my boys. Get them ready. We're going.

0: Hey, Colonel.
1: Yes, Remington? What is it?
0: You'd better stop your troop right here. From this mesa, we've got a view of the entire valley.
2: Huh? Up! Up!
0: Well, Colonel, there you are. There comes your wagon train right on schedule. And I defy anyone to tell that that isn't a real wagon train and that those tarpaulins are covering up 200 of your men armed with Gatling guns.
3: The wagon train's coming all right, but where are those ranchers you were so certain would attack it?
0: Don't you worry about Cummings and Fagan and the other open rangers. If I know my cattle ranchers, they'll put in an appearance any time now. Except you may not be able to see them for the gun smoke.
4: Look at them wagons. Forsyth, I don't know where you got your information, but it sure was right.
5: Yeah, I don't think we ought to wait any longer, Cummings.
4: Yeah, Fagan, they're just about on top of us now. All right, boys, get them saddle guns out.
6: And remember, unless it means you or the other, Jasper, shoot over their heads. Try to spook the horses and scatter the wagons. All right, come on, let's go!
4: Spread out, boys! Start making an engine circle!
7: That's it! Now get them Winchesters working!
4: Them are army rifles! Scatter, boys, scatter! Get back to them sycamores!
6: Ben, look out! We're boxed in! Here comes a whole cavalry troop down the other hill! Get up there, boy! Up into them rocks!

0: Easy now. Hold it, fella. All right, rein up, Cherokee. We've lost him.
1: Rein up? That man we were chasing can't be 50 yards ahead, Chad. That fella in the blue shirt.
0: I don't think we'd ever catch him in these rocks.
1: Chad Remington, what's gotten through you?
0: Well, the cavalry rounded up Cummings and Fagan and most of their men. Now, what difference if one lone scared cowboy gets away? Come on, Cherokee. I want to be back tomorrow when the colonel shoots off the gun that'll open up the Comanche strip and write chapter 1 on a great page in Western...

0: Well, as I told you earlier, that all happened last month. Just the other day, Cherokee and I sort of happened to be passing through the Comanche country, and, well, we stopped for a bite to eat with a couple of friends, a couple of newlyweds.
1: Go on, fellas, eat some more. You'll go a long ways before you'll get cooking again like Linda's.
2: There's lots more out in the kitchen.
3: I don't believe I can eat anymore. But I believe I might have a drop of something to wash down all this good food.
0: Now, wait a minute, Cherokee. It seems to me that Linda and Ralph have both kept our glasses well filled.
3: Well filled? That's the trouble. Who in the world wants his glass filled from a well?

Frontier Town, starring Reed Hadley and featuring Wade Crosby, is a Bruce Ells production. Story and direction by Paul Franklin. Music written and played by Ivan Dittmar. Be sure to be with us again same time next week for another fine action-adventure story with your favorite young Western star, Reed Hadley. And now this is Bill Forman telling you that Frontier Town comes to you from Hollywood.

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This is Ralph Richardson. Our story today is by Joseph Conrad. Many of you will be familiar with his wonderful tales of the sea. Conrad himself was a sailor by adoption. Born in Poland, he made the sea his profession, and he spent a good part of his life upon it. This tale, unlike many of his best known, is a comedy. But everything he wrote breathed the very spirit of the life he knew so well. I myself will play the part of Captain Johns in this adaptation of Joseph Conrad's story, The Black Mate.

0: Do you know, Johns is of the opinion that every sailor above 40 years of age ought to be poisoned. Shipmaster's an actual command, except him.
1: It's decent of you to make an exception in your own case anyhow, Captain.
2: It's all very well to joke, but nowadays, if a ship's got to pay anything at all, she's got to be driven hard on the passage and in the harbour. The sea's no place for elderly men. Oh, only young men and men in their prime are equal to the modern conditions of push and hurry. You seem to forget that this is 1884.
0: Yeah, well, we're agreed about the year anyhow.
2: Well, I know you think I'm hard-hearted and unsympathetic. Well, I'm not really. I never want to see the day when steam navigation does away with sail. It'll be a bad day for all of us. When it does too much in this bowing down to speed and what they call progress.
1: I think you're right there, Captain.
2: Yeah. So don't blame me for insisting on younger men for my ship. I'm only carrying out the policy of the owners, as a master's bound to do, whether he agrees with it or whether he doesn't. But just because I believe that, you can't accuse me of wanting to poison people.
0: Yeah, but what's to be done with men who are getting too old for the job? You're a kind-hearted fellow, aren't you? Poison them painlessly and put them out of their misery.
1: Make ghosts of them, in fact.
0: Exactly. All the more chance of your having communication with a world of spirits. Isn't that how you put it?
2: All right. You can laugh. Personally, I don't see anything funny in ghosts. I happen to believe in them, that's all. I believe they can help us, and I believe that they can harm us.
3: Yeah, but has anybody ever seen a ghost? I haven't. Have you?
2: No, I haven't. But I'm not such a fool as not to believe in them. Their power to harm us or their power to serve us. I wouldn't like to live in a world that had no ghosts. With a hard, impersonal as these new ships with steam's giving us. A clipper ship has a soul. It's a living and feeling thing. Now, surely you agree with that?
3: Oh, yes, indeed. A clipper's as human as the men who sail her.
2: Very well, then. I wouldn't look for a ghost in one of these iron monstrosities that steam's bringing in. But just think that our ships and the ships we sail have souls in them. So I believe that the souls live on, too, and they play their part in other people's lives. In fact, I know they do. Mm-hmm. You remember the ship that I had 2 years ago? The Sapphire?
3: Oh, yes, I remember her. Quite a nice trim to her.
2: Yes, as good a ship as ever sailed. Do you remember the mate I had in her once for the Calcutta run? A fellow called Bunter?
3: A dark, hairy pirate of a fellow with a short black beard.
2: That's the fellow. The black mate, they used to call him.
3: The black mate, that's right.
1: Yeah, of course. Yeah.
3: What became of him? I only remember seeing him with you the once.
2: Well, I only had him with me for the one voyage.
3: Well, what happened to him?
2: I shall never know. But I can tell you one thing. Bunter, the black mate, had cause to remember his trip in the Sapphire.
3: He had? Why?
2: Because, gentlemen, Bunter saw a ghost in the Sapphire. And what did it do to him? The terror he felt. Well, I better go back to the beginning, I suppose. You remember he was rather a striking-looking chap? Fair-skinned, but hair as black as a raven. Well, that's how he got his nickname, the Black Mate.
3: Yeah, if you'd put a red sash round his waist and a red handkerchief round his head, he'd have looked like a buccaneer. What ship had he been with before the Sapphire?
2: He'd not had a ship for some time, I gather. Seen better days. Earlier on, he commanded the Sumatra, a Liverpool ship, and he lost her in the Indian Ocean. He had his certificate suspended for a year. After that, he'd not been able to get another command. He'd been knocking round about the Western Ocean trade. And then he sailed with me. I've reason to believe, gentlemen, that was the last voyage he ever made. There was something mysterious about the fellow. You sensed it as soon as you got into conversation with him. He was taciturn, kept very much to himself. He rarely spoke until he was spoken to and he was proud. Oh, good sailor, of course. I'll give him that. Rather too sure of himself. He needed taking down a peg or two. Wind appears to be veering a bit, Mr. Bunter.
4: Yes, sir.
2: Maybe in for a bit of a blow tonight.
4: Yes, sir.
2: Mr. Bunter, you haven't picked up that book I was telling you about, the one on spiritualism?
4: No, sir.
2: You find it very illuminating. I don't suppose you've given the subject much thought.
4: No, sir.
2: Far too few people do. You know, I like to converse with my officers, you know. There are masters that have never opened their mouths, some of them from the beginning of a passage to the end, for fear of losing their dignity, I suppose. Well, what is it, after all, the bit of position that a man holds? Now, take a subject that interests me. Communication with the world of spirits. Oh, it's a very solemn subject, Mr. Bunter. I've given a great deal of study to it. Spirits, male and female, show a great deal of refinement in a general way, don't they?
4: I don't know.
2: Ah, that's because you don't want to. Yet there are books full of instances, authenticated instances, of supernatural apparitions. Professor Cranks has written on the subject exhaustively. One of the most important men in science. Not only seen ghosts, but written about them exhaustively.
4: Excuse me.
2: Yeah. Well, I tell you, quite frankly, Mr. Bunter, you're one of the most obstinate, prejudiced men I've ever met. However, I've told you that you can have any book on the subject of ghosts and spiritualism that I have in my bookcase. You can just go to my stateroom and help yourself, Mr. Bunter. I did my best to convince the fellow. Night after night, I took the trouble to come up on deck during his watch just to reason with him, as one man would to another, on a subject which, after all, concerned him no less than all of us. Wind's getting up, Mr. Bunter.
4: Yes, sir.
2: Oh, expect you'll run into some dirty weather now we're round the Cape.
4: Yes, sir.
2: Mr. Wilkins tells me that he's lent you some novels yesterday, Mr. Bunter. Yes, you'd have been better employed reading the books I offered to lend you. Mm-hmm. I'm afraid you're not spiritually minded, Mr. Bunter. That's what's the matter.
4: I'm afraid that's what it is, sir.
2: Has it ever occurred to you how useful it would be if the spirits of the departed could be induced to take a practical interest in our lives? Oh, you see, you're happy. What a help it would be to the police, for instance, in the detection of crime. The number of murders, at any rate, would be considerably reduced.
4: I suppose so. Starboard a point!
5: Starboard a point, dear sir.
2: Well, supposing you look at it this way. Where's the use in a spirit trying to communicate with people that have no faith? After all, even a disembodied spirit must have its feelings. It must be all feelings, in a way. Yes, but I'm surprised about one thing. I say, I'm really surprised about one thing, Mr. Bunker.
4: What's that, sir?
2: The forbearance shown towards murderers by their victims. Now, that's the sort of apparition that no guilty man would dare to poo-poo. It never occurred to you, Mr. Bunter, that undiscovered murderers must be haunted?
4: I'd never thought about it.
2: Ah, there you are, then, Mr. Bunter. For myself, if anybody murdered me...
4: Sir?
2: I'd say if anybody murdered me, I'd never let him forget it. I'd wither him up. Terrifying to death. There's nothing to laugh at in that conceited manner, Mr. Bunter. Supernatural visitations have terrified better men than you. Don't you allow me enough soul to make a ghost of?
4: I beg your pardon, sir. I was thinking...
2: I shouldn't wonder, Mr. Bunter, if you weren't one of those people that take no more account of a man than if he were a beast. You'd be capable, I don't doubt, of denying possession of an immortal soul to your own father.
4: Captain Johns, you don't know what a man like me is capable of.
2: I shall never forget the look in the black mate's eyes when he said that, clenching his fist and looking at me with a cold ferocity that had murder in it. Oh, yes. He was a man with a secret. A man with something on his mind. A man who perhaps had something on his conscience. I remember thinking just that the night the storm hit us.
6: Mr. Bunter, Mr. Bunter.
4: Huh?
6: Haven't you made all fast in your cabin? Mr. Bunter, the place is awash, man.
4: I'm sorry, sir.
6: Why the devil don't you lock the drawers under your berth, Mr. Bunter? When the ship's heeling over like this, of course they fall out. You might have turned the key in each of them before going out on deck.
4: Oh, confound it. Smashed, both of them. What the devil can I do? There isn't another bottle till we get home. 4 months. What the devil can I do?
7: Can I help you, sir? Oh, made a proper mess, ain't it, sir?
4: Yes. Wait a minute. No, go away. Leave me alone. I'll clear up the mess myself.
7: Very good, sir.
2: Well, whatever his secret may have been, Bunter refused to share it. His cabin was tidied with the door locked. It wasn't my business to inquire just why. Well, the storm died down within 24 hours, and the weather set fair as we entered the Southern Ocean. But though the wind lay in the right quarter, the ship was holding a steady course, a change came over the black mate. He kept more to himself than ever. He paced up and down the poop as though in a violent agitation. And then it happened. I was asleep in my bunk when I was wakened by a thumping overhead, the alarm signal from up on deck. It was the black mate's watch.
6: Where's Mr. Bunter? What's that knocking?
8: That's me, sir. I let go of the wheel for a second to stamp over your head. I'm afraid there's something wrong with the mate.
6: What? Where is he?
8: The last I saw of him was when he fell down the port poop ladder.
6: Fell down the poop ladder? What'd he do that for? I mean, what made him?
8: I don't know, sir. He was walking the port side. Then just as he turned towards me to come aft...
6: You saw him?
8: I was looking at him. And I heard the crash, too. Something awful. Like the mainmast going overboard. 'Twas as if something had struck him.
6: Come along, man. Did anybody strike him? What did you see?
8: Nothing, sir, so help me. There was nothing to see. He just gave a sort of hello, threw his hands before him, and over he went. Crash. I couldn't hear anything more, so I just let go of the wheel for a second to call you up.
6: You're scared, aren't you?
8: I am, sir. Straight.
6: What, you?
8: I don't know what to think, sir. Honest, I don't.
6: It's full moon. It's as bright as day. You must have seen something, man.
8: Only what I've told you, sir. He fell as though something had struck him.
6: Well, very well, go and see while I take the wheel.
8: No, I'm scared, sir. Straight, I am.
6: A call for the watch. Hands up! Look at the foot of the port poop ladder. Is the mate lying there?
9: Sir, the mate's dead.
6: Dead? Wait a minute.
9: No, he's not dead, sir. But he's unconscious and bleeding badly. His face is covered with blood.
6: Ah, phew, that's a nasty gash.
2: All right, men, all right. Get him down to his bunk. I'm going to get to the bottom of this. If any man can get to the bottom of it.
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2: Well, Mr. Bunter was laid in his bunk. When the lamp in his room was lit, he looked indeed as if he were dead. But it was not quite as bad as that. He was still breathing. Well, I sent the second mate on deck to look after the ship, and I waited by Bunter's side for him to regain consciousness. And at last, he opened his eyes. He was still unable to speak. He was dazed and inert. The very nasty scalp wound. We had to cut away some of his jet-black hair to make a good dressing. And when it seemed easy, I left him. But he still had not spoken a word. It was as though some terrible fear had robbed him of all speech. It's a rum go, this steward.
12: Yes, sir.
2: A sober man that's right in his head doesn't fall down a poop ladder like a sack of potatoes. The ship's as steady as a church.
12: Yes, sir. Fit of some kind, I shouldn't wonder.
2: Well, I should. Doesn't look to me as if he were subject to fits or giddiness. Well, the man's in his prime of life. I wouldn't have another kind of meat, not if I knew it. You don't think that he's a private store of liquor, do you? It seemed to me a bit strange in his manner several times lately. Off his feed a bit, too, I noticed.
13: Well, sir, if he had a bottle of grog or two in his cabin, he must have gone over during the storm. Oh, I saw him throw some broken glass overboard, come to think of it. You remember how his cabin was flooded and upset, sir?
2: Yes, yes, I do. Well, he wouldn't let you help him tidy it up either, would he?
13: No, sir.
2: Maybe a secret drinker.
13: Oh, I never smelt any liquor there, sir. Oh, in any case, sir, you could hardly call Mr. Bunter a drinking man, sir.
2: No, I suppose not. His breath smells all right, certainly. Steward, there's some mystery here. And I mean to get to the bottom of it.
13: Yes, sir. The way I look at it, sir, those new half-round brass plates on the poop ladder steps are really dangerous, sir.
2: Nonsense, man. It takes more than a brass plate to account for an able-bodied man crashing down in that fashion like a felled ox. In any case, the plates are perfectly safe. I had them placed there myself as it happened.
13: Yes, sir. Well, in any case, it's a mercy he didn't crack his head like an eggshell on the quarterdeck mooring bit, sir. The men tell me he couldn't have missed them by more than an inch.
2: Mm. The devil looks after his own, perhaps. I went back to have another look at him the next day, but he said nothing at all. He looked at us mutely. Obviously, he understood what we were saying to him, but he never answered.
13: Doesn't seem to have any will to speak, sir. Doesn't even try to answer.
2: No. Bunter! Can you hear me, Bunter? Do you understand what we're saying?
13: Might have been struck dumb, sir. But you can tell by his eyes that he understands you, all right?
2: Must be the shock that's affected him. Well, keep a good watch over him, Steward.
13: Aye, sir.
2: Let me know when there's any change. For 3 days, Bunter didn't say a single word. We had to dress his head every day. He took some nourishment. We made him as comfortable as possible. On the fourth day, he began to look rather better. Come in. Well, what is it, Steward?
13: I'm sorry, sir. It's the mate, sir. He seems a bit queer. He's up in his chair and he's asking if you could spare a moment, sir. He seems to be in a bit of a state.
2: Yes, of course. I'll go immediately.

0: Come in.
1: Uh-huh. Up and about. Hey, Mr. Bunter. Oh. The steward said you wanted to speak to me.
0: Yes.
1: Can you give us any account of your accident? We've been completely mystified, I don't mind telling you. Didn't seem any reason for such an accident, frankly. The ship was as steady as a house that night.
0: It was no accident, sir.
1: No accident? You don't mean to say that you've got the falling sickness, do you?
0: It was nothing like that.
1: Well, what made you have the tumble, then?
0: You were right.
1: Right? How do you mean, I was right?
0: I know how it is. You come here to gloat over me, I suppose.
1: Bless my soul, what a thing to say.
0: Well, gloat then, you and your ghosts.
1: Ghosts? Ghosts? Do you mean to say that you had a supernatural experience on board my ship?
0: Yes. I've seen what I've seen.
1: And this ghost, did it knock you down?
0: Am I the sort of man to be knocked down by a ghost? Don't you remember what you said yourself the other night? Better man than me? You'll have to look a long time before you can find a better man for a mate of your ship.
1: You've been terrified. Why, even the man at the wheel was scared, though he didn't see anything. He felt the supernatural. You've been punished for your incredulity, Mr. Bunter. You were terrified.
0: And suppose I was. Do you know what I had seen?
1: No.
0: Can you conceive the sort of ghost that would haunt a man like me? Do you think it was an ordinary sort of ghost?
1: Well, no, of course not. But what was it like?
0: No. I can't tell you what it was like. Every man has his own ghosts. You couldn't conceive.
1: Well, Mr. Bunter. I've always thought you were the sort of man who was ready for anything, from pitch and toss to willful murder, as the saying goes. So you were terrified.
0: I stepped back. I don't remember anything else.
1: The man at the wheel told me you went backwards as if something had hit you.
0: It was a sort of inward blow. Something too deep for you, Captain Johns, to understand. Your life and mine haven't been the same. Aren't you satisfied to see me converted?
1: But can't you tell me any more than that, man?
0: No, I can't. I wouldn't. It'd be no use if I did. That sort of experience must be gone through. Say I'm being punished. Well, I take my punishment. But talk of it, I won't.
1: This is a different tune from when you first came on board, Mr. Bunter. I don't mean to be unkind or to rub it in, of course, but at least you'll admit that I was right in what I said to you. There are more things in heaven and earth.
0: I'm not denying that, Captain Johns. Not any longer. You want to know what I have seen. Well, I can never tell you that, Captain Johns. I dare not. All I can tell you is that since I've seen it, my hair is turning white.
1: Your hair? Turning white? Hold on a moment. I'll light the lamp. What? Good gracious me, heavens above.
0: You see, can you imagine what it must have been that turned my beard and hair like that?
1: Turning white in the prime of your life. And it was true. As though the dread, the horror, and the anguish of that visitation were being exhaled through the pores of his skin. A sort of silvery mist seemed to cling to his cheeks and the head of the black mate. His short beard, his cropped hair, were growing not black, but grey, almost the colour of ashes. When next we saw him on deck, it was some days later, thin and shaky. His beard and his head were as white as snow. The man who had scoffed at ghosts, who didn't believe in the supernatural, carried the mark of it upon him to the rest of his days. Well, gentlemen, that's the story of the black maid for you.
2: Every
1: word of that tale is as true as I'm sitting here with you. I give you my word of honor, gentlemen.
2: An extraordinary story.
0: Yes. And you never learned what it was he'd seen, Captain?
1: No, I never learned. All I know is, when we got back to Dunkirk, he left the ship under very mysterious circumstances. I've never seen him again from that day to this, nor of any of you.
2: As a matter of fact, I have.
1: You have? But when was that?
2: I see him regularly. He and his wife are friends of mine. They're living quietly down at Deal.
1: The black mate and his wife?
2: Yes.
1: But I didn't know he was even married. I always rather supposed.
2: You always rather supposed a lot of things, my dear fellow. And of course, he isn't a black mate any longer. He's got a beard and a head of hair as white as, what did you say, as white as snow.
1: You see, did he ever tell you how it came to be white? You know how dark it was when he joined the Sapphire?
2: Oh, of course I do. If you think about it, you may remember that I put him onto you in the first place.
1: Well, yes, so you did, I remember now. But did he tell you how his hair turned white?
2: Yes. As a matter of fact, he did.
1: Well, wasn't it the way I told you? Didn't he see a ghost?
2: Well, no, not exactly. You see, it was like this. You ran into a heavy storm after you'd rounded the Cape, didn't you?
1: Yes. Yes, I mentioned that.
2: Yeah, that's right. And the black maid's cabin got flooded and a lot of stuff came adrift and some bottles got smashed.
1: Well, yes, I mentioned that too.
2: Yeah, I'm glad you did. Do you know what was in those bottles? Oh, not liquor. You were right there. Bunter doesn't drink. No. Those bottles contained his entire supply of hair dye.
1: Hair dye? What, you mean?
2: Yeah. You see, your ideas are very well known around here, Johns. Now, a man that's too old is no good for the job and won't get a job with you. Well, that's what Bunter was afraid of. He was not so young as you thought, and he'd been squeezed out of the Western Ocean packets by younger men just on account of his grizzled hair. Not that there was a better sailor at sea, mind you. He had those youngsters licked by any standards.
1: But you mean that he wasn't dark at all, that he dyed his hair and his beard? When he joined the Sapphire?
2: That's right. He wasn't a black mate at all. He hadn't been for the last 10 years. But nobody around here knew that, or nobody except me. And I knew how good a sailor he was.
1: But I still don't understand.
2: The storm broke his own supply of hair dye, man. And the voyage had still 4 months to go. What could he do? Let the dye grow out of his beard and hair? Let everyone see his hair was really white? He had to think up something to save his face.
1: But you mean that he faked the fall down the poop ladder?
2: Oh, no, he fell all right. Might have killed himself. He fell over those darn silly half-round brass plates that you'd had them put on the ladders. Dangerous things, very.
1: But he distinctly led me to believe...
2: You didn't need much leading, you know. Most of it you suggested to him yourself.
3: You know, Captain, you look so staggered, you might have seen a ghost.

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1: Once upon a time there was an engineer.
2: Choo-choo Charlie was his name, we hear.
1: He had an engine and he sure had fun. He used good and plenty candy to make his train run.
3: Charlie says, love my good and plenty. Charlie says, really ring the bell. Charlie says, love my good and plenty. Don't know any other candy that I love so well.
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0: And now, here he is, the one, the only...
1: Well, here I am again with $1,000 for one of our couplets. Is that right?
2: Oh, it's probably the French pronunciation.
1: Oh, well, what is it?
2: Couples.
1: Oh, couples, yeah. Here you are for one of our couples, yes. And if any of them say the secret word, the duck will come down and pay him $101. The word tonight is table. All right, how is it they didn't eat you for Christmas? Peter. George, who is first on the agenda?
2: Oh, Mrs. Pearl.
1: Is that right, agenda?
2: Agenda, yes.
1: Mrs. What does that mean?
2: A list.
1: I've got a little agenda from Gilbert and Sullivan, would you say that? Someday it may happen that a victim must be found. I've got a little agenda. That doesn't make sense.
2: No.
1: List.
2: A roster.
1: Oh, a roster.
2: Mm-hmm.
1: Well, that's a... Isn't that a male chicken, a roster? You know, Franz Liszt, when he was born, that's what his mother was saying. I've got a little list. I've got a little list.
2: Mrs. Pearl Runyon and Mr. Charles Pierce are waiting to talk to you, Groucho. Folks, you come in, please, and meet... Groucho Marx.
1: Welcome for the DeSoto Plymouth Dealers. Say the secret word, and you each take home an extra $50.50. It's a common word, something you would normally find around the house. Now, let's see. Pearl Onion and Charles Pierce, eh? Pearl, I'll start with you. Where are you from?
3: From the great state of Kentucky, Groucho. Born in Belfry,
1: Kentucky. Some moonshine is out front, I see. What was that again? Give me that.
3: I was born in Belfry, Pike County, Kentucky.
1: Pike County, Kentucky, eh?
3: Yes, sir.
1: Are you married?
3: I'm single, Groucho.
1: You're single, Groucho, eh? Well, that's certainly a new state of matrimony. What sort of business are you in?
3: Well, I'm in politics.
1: Are you a Democrat or a Republican?
3: Oh, I'm a Democrat.
1: In that case... There they are, the same moonshine is applauding. How long have you been in Kentucky politics, Pearl?
3: Well, I have held office 22 years.
1: What are you doing in Hollywood, Pearl?
3: Well, one of the things, I have been asked to commission you, a Kentucky colonel, by Governor Lawrence Weatherby, Groucho.
1: Me, a colonel?
3: While visiting here in Hollywood, yes.
1: Isn't a colonel the inside of a nut? Why me? What have I done for Kentucky, other than staying out of the state?
3: Oh, well, you've given a lot of people a great deal of pleasure in Kentucky by your...
1: Well, what is your job in state politics?
3: Well, presently, I am state treasurer of Kentucky.
1: State treasurer? What are you doing this far west? Are you skipping to the South Seas?
3: Well,
1: forget those mad plans and fly with me to Alaska. We'll have a little nest, love nest, made of $10 bills.
3: Wonderful.
1: Your name is, Charles Pierce, huh?
4: Yes, sir.
1: Are you one of the Pierce brothers?
4: No, I'm not one of those.
1: You're not. Do you know who the Pierce brothers are?
4: Yeah, they were the undertakers.
1: Well, they still are, I imagine. That's not a dead issue yet, you know.
4: Not the same line of business. I correct people's health and make them look younger.
1: I see.
4: Even to get old.
1: Oh, well, that's very... How old are you, Charlie?
4: 89.
1: 89. Why did you come to Hollywood, Charlie? Were you sick of fresh air?
4: No. I came here for my health.
1: You came for your health? What an optimist, eh? Obviously, you don't know much about California. How long have you been here?
4: 55 years.
1: Well, that's a great tribute to our climate. You must have been living in an airtight jar for the last 55 years. Charlie, you look sound as a dollar.
4: Yes, sir. I am. Feel fine.
1: Now, the time has come to stop talking and start making some money.
4: Yes.
1: We start you off with $100, and if you miss a question, you lose half of your bankroll. And we only want one answer between you on the answers. Now, you selected American history. And remember, the more the question is worth, the harder it is. Now, what do you want to start with? The little sums are easy questions, and the big sums are hard questions.
3: $70.
1: Mm-hmm. From what country did the United States originally obtain the Philippine Islands?
4: Spain.
1: Spain is right.
5: You now have $170.
1: Now what are you going to go for?
3: $80.
1: $80. President Jefferson bought some land from Napoleon that eventually became Arkansas, Iowa, Kansas, Nebraska, and parts of 9 other states. What was this important acquisition called?
4: Louisiana.
3: Louisiana Purchase.
1: Louisiana Purchase is right.
5: You'll have $250.
1: What do you want to try now? Little one or a big one?
4: Mm-hmm.
1: 90. 90. In 1801, one of the Barbary states declared war on the United States for refusing to pay tribute to their pirates. What Barbary state was this? Mm-hmm. One answer now. What was the name of the Barbary state?
3: Spain?
1: No, it was Tripoli.
5: You lost half your $250. You now have $125.
1: All right, you're still in good shape.
3: $100?
1: $100? Yeah. $50? Or $100? The first direct tax levied by England on her American colonies was a tax on newspapers, almanacs, pamphlets, and legal documents. What was this objectionable act called?
4: The embargo on tea. In the Massachusetts.
1: Give us an answer.
4: Yeah. Tea was the...
1: No, I'm sorry, Charlie. You were flirting with her, but it was the Stamp Act.
2: You wind up with $62.50.
1: Well, I'm sorry you didn't win more. Thanks, and good luck from the DeSoto Plymouth dealers.
4: Thank you.
1: And happy New Year.
2: I'd like to introduce
1: just a minute, George. I want to talk about my new DeSoto. I just drove it down from the house, and I drove it to Palm Springs the other day. And it is just great. I've never had a car that I'm so crazy about. It's so big and roomy and comfortable, and it's got so many little wonderful things on it, too, in addition to the great power and the class of this car. You know, like a clock on the steering wheel. And it doesn't be wound, and it's not by electricity. As you turn the wheel, the clock automatically winds itself. And the seats go back and forth and up and down, and even little things like the windshield mirror. You know, sometimes you get a glare from the car in back of you. And this has a device on. You turn this, and it makes it dark, and you can see the lights, but there's no flash there at all. Oh, I just can't tell you how crazy I am about it. It's the greatest car I ever drove. And I would say this if I wasn't working for the DeSoto people.
2: You say it very often. You put me out of a job, too, you know.
1: I meant to ask you a question. How do you like your new car?
2: Well, I everything you've said about it, I second. I think if I had to pick out any one feature of the car, I think the push-button driving is one of the greatest things that's ever been invented.
1: I want you to take my advice and go in and see the new DeSoto. If you see it, you'll buy it.
2: Groucho, we have a young married couple for you now. They're Mr. and Mrs. Horn. So, folks, you come in, please, and meet Groucho Marx.
1: Welcome to Your Betcha Life. Say the secret word and take home an extra $101. It's a common word, something you find around the house. Mr. and Mrs. Victor Horn, eh? You say your name is Horn?
3: Mm-hmm.
1: Well, you're a very attractive couple, eh? I just wanted to do what Magellan did and go around the horn. Horn, eh? Victor, what kind of a name is Horn?
6: Well, it was originally Dutch. It was Van Horn.
1: Oh.
6: They cut off the van.
1: I see, huh? What is your first name, Louis Armstrong?
3: It's Lorraine Horn.
1: Lorraine, huh? Sweet Lorraine, is that you?
3: Well,
1: that's a fairly marked accent, Lorraine. Are you from the South?
3: Yes, from Johannesburg, South Africa.
1: Johannesburg? Well, you see, I could tell you were from the South. Just happened to be South Africa, that's... Are you from Johannesburg, too?
6: Yes.
1: Are you from Dixie?

0: Are you from Johannesburg, too?
1: Yes.
0: Are you from Dixie?
1: Johannesburg.
0: No. Could you tell us how you met this dish, Mr. Horn?
1: Yes. I was invited to a party through a mutual friend of ours, and that's where I met her, at the party.
0: Well, you went there without a girl?
1: Yes, I went there with the intention of picking up a dish.
0: What, were you a waiter?
1: No. I was a fireman at the time.
0: You're a fireman? Fire, you climbed in the window and met her?
1: No, I was invited.
0: Oh. What are you and Vic doing here in California?
2: We started out on an extended honeymoon.
0: On a honeymoon? Mm-hmm.
1: Well, the idea is there's about 3 men to every woman back home, so the only thing I could do was pack her up and take her out of the country.
0: You say that there are 3 men for each girl?
1: Approximately, yes.
0: You hear that, all you single girls out front? There's a boat leaves for South Africa in about 30 minutes. Well, would you say the percentage was the other way in this country?
1: Well, according to statistics we have read, it's about 3 women to every man.
0: In this country?
1: Yes.
0: Mm-hmm. Well, some miser is holding out on my quota. You're nice people, and I think you'll be a big help to this country if you remain here in the United States. All right, well, let's play You Bet Your Life and see how much you can win.
3: In the race for the $1,000, the first couple won $62.50, and the secret word is table.
0: Did anybody explain the rules to you?
2: Yes, thank you.
0: Well, let's go, and all kidding aside, I hope you win a lot of money.
2: Thank you.
0: And if you must go back to South Africa, I hope you leave Larry here. You selected the dictionary quiz, and remember, the more the question is worth, the harder it is. Don't you think she's pretty?
4: I certainly do, yeah.
0: Well, look at her.
4: I've been looking at her up there.
0: You can admire her hair, too, you know. Would you be offended if Laurie kissed Mr. Fenneman?
1: Oh, yes, I think I would.
0: Well, I just meant a kind of a brotherly brush on the cheek. I didn't mean a...
1: It's these brothers I took her away from back in South Africa.
0: Well, George, give me the dollar you promised me, man. Come on now.
4: Nobody will believe me now.
0: Don't say I didn't try, George.
4: You certainly have.
0: Boy, I don't work hard in my life for a dollar that I didn't get. All right, you know, one answer between you on every question. Now, what do you want to start with? 10 to 100. You can have your choice. The little ones are easy. The large ones are difficult.
2: $70.
0: $70, huh? What is legerdemain? Talk it over. Legerdemain. Legerdemain. Rest.
2: It sounds like something legal.
0: No, it's sleight of hand, magic. Okay. It's a very common word.
4: Well, you still have $50.
0: Mm-hmm. Now, what are you going to go for? 60,
2: 80,
0: 90, 40?
1: 60, yeah.
0: What is another name for a merry-go-round?
2: Carousel.
0: That's right, carousel or whirligig.
4: You now have $110.
0: All right. What do you want to try now?
1: Okay, let's go.
0: How much? 80?
1: 80, okay.
0: All right, what do you call the V-shaped tray or trough used to carry mortar or bricks?
1: Trussle, is it? Trowel.
0: V-shaped. Well, it's hard. H-O-D.
2: Oh,
0: you never hear of a hot carrier?
4: You now have $55.
0: Well, you still have another chance. What do you want to try?
2: I think we make it high, 90.
0: Hey? 90?
1: Yeah, okay.
0: All right, if a philatelist collects stamps, what does a numismatist collect?
1: Numismatist, that sounds...
0: If you don't know, guess.
2: Well, it sounds like coins.
0: That is right, coins. Don't go any further.
4: And you wind up with $145.
0: Once you decide, you get as far as Burbank. Thanks and happy New Year from the Minnesota Plymouth Dealers.
1: I'm
0: sorry you lost this.
4: Mrs. Verna White and Mr. Eugene Mariani are waiting to talk to you. So, folks, would you come in, please, and meet Groucho Marx.
0: Welcome to the DeSoto Plymouth Dealer. Say the secret word, and you'll divide $101. It's a common word, something you find around the house.

0: Viner White and Eugene Mariani, eh? Viner, I'll start with you. Where are you from?
1: Well, I was born in Chicago, the north side of Chicago.
0: That's those bootleggers again out there. You were born in Chicago?
1: Uh-huh.
0: Why did you come to California, Viner? Did you fall for all that double talk from the Chamber of Commerce?
1: Well, I thought the weather would be nice.
0: Mm-hmm. Well, that was one reason you were fooled. Are there any others?
1: Well, I thought the rooms would be large, and it would be a chance for us to manufacture our large king-size beds.
0: Now, just a moment. You think the rooms are larger here than they are in Chicago?
1: I think so.
0: Why? How did you arrive at that conclusion?
1: I think there's more space here.
0: Well, you mean in the home or in the street or where?
1: All over.
0: All over?
1: Uh-huh.
0: All over the street. Well, what kind of beds do you make?
1: Well, we own White and Pebley Company. We're manufacturers of the large king-size beds.
0: You make a living making king-size beds?
1: All different kinds.
0: That's rather a limited field, isn't it? How many kings are there left? Why don't you just try making ex-king-size beds? One bed big enough for Farouk would set you up for life.
1: We did make a bed for a king, for the Maharaja of Morbi. And it was 10 foot wide and 10 foot long.
0: How much did it cost him?
1: Oh, over $5,000.
0: Mm-hmm. Well, that is
1: a beautiful bed.
0: Much to, for a king, is it $5,000 for a bed? If I paid that much for it, it would be a sheer waste of money. I'd never be able to sleep if I paid that much. You know, with a bed that size, I'd be exhausted just crawling to the edge to put my slippers on. What are some of the unusual beds you've constructed, Viner?
1: We've made beds with toasters in them and Wi-Fi's and TVs built in. We made a piano-shaped bed for Liberace.
0: Liberace? Who's Liberace?
1: He plays the piano. He's a marvelous artist.
0: Plays piano in bed? I don't understand this. Where does he play this piano?
1: I don't know. All over. Everywhere.
0: All over the bed he plays the piano? Well, Viner, you crawl into one of your creations and take a nap while I get acquainted with your partner here, eh? Moby Dick here, eh? Your name is Eugenie Mariani?
2: Yes, sir, Groucho.
0: That's a pretty fancy moniker you've got there, isn't it, eh?
2: Mm-hmm. Well, Groucho, I usually go under the name of Gypsy Jean, is what I'm referred to.
0: Gypsy Jean?
2: Yes, sir.
0: You sound more like Pinky Lee. What kind of a job have you got, Gene?
2: Oh, right now I'm just working as parking lot attendant and an entertainer.
0: Parking lot
2: attendant.
0: Attendant and entertainer. Mm-hmm. Mm-hmm. That's kind of a peculiar combination, isn't it? Well, what do? Do you entertain in parking lots?
2: No, right now I am the mayor of Muscle Beach.
0: Well, you must spend a lot of time sleeping if you're a mayor, aren't you?
2: Would you
0: be interested in a private king-size bed?
2: Yes, Groucho. Well, I have the whole beach, and I have the stars above to sleep in.
0: You have the stars above, huh?
2: Yeah, to look at.
0: That may be true, but her beds over here have TV sets, hi-fi, coffee makers, and toasters. What has your bed got?
2: Grunions, Groucho.
0: I can't argue with that, Gene. It's one thing I've always wanted to do, go grunion hunting in bed. Well, getting back to your job as mayor, Gene, just what are your duties?
2: Well, it's my duties, Groucho. I usually entertain the tourists, especially the girls. And I play a uke, and I just composed a song. It's called Gypsy Jean from the Gypsy Jean theme. So would you like to hear it, Groucho?
0: Frankly, I'm not crazy about it. Doesn't this require some musical instrument?
2: Yes, Groucho. I just have a ukulele right over here. Would you like me...
0: You brought it down here?
2: Uh-huh. I usually carry it with me, sir.
0: You carried it at the parking lot, too?
2: Right in the parking lot. I even entertain my customers in it.
0: Well, what do you sing? Parking is a sweet sorrow? Huh?
2: No, I just sing my song, Gypsy Jean.
0: Oh.
2: Would you
0: Mr. Fenneman, would you tote Mr. Mariani's instrument out here?
2: Okay, thank you, sir.
0: George, you did that mighty nice.
3: Thank you.
0: I want to congratulate you. Make it short, Gene.
2: Yeah, okay, taxpayers.
0: Oh, this dialogue goes with this, too.

0: His name is Gypsy Jane.
1: The birds wake him up in the morning. The haystack is best at night. The crickets make his music. Meet the twinkling stars so bright. The mountains...
2: Gene, that was mighty good, and I predict that that song will sweep the country.
3: Thank you, sir.
2: And believe me, this country could use a good sweeping. Well, we're going to play You Bet Your Life. You both know how to play this game?
3: Yes, sir.
4: In the race for the $1,000, the second couple is leading with $145.
2: The little questions are easy, and the big questions are hard. Now, you selected the musical category. These are all top tunes of the last 20 years. Remember, the more the question is worth, the harder it is. Now, you can start with 10, 20, all the way up to 100. What are you going to start with?
3: 100.
2: All right, Blake and Van Heusen composed this song in 1940. Give me the title of it. Okay, Jack.

0: Mardi Gras, too. I don't think I know that one.
1: Well, I don't know it either, but it's imagination.
2: Oh,
1: well, that's a difficult question, yes. But that's a lot of money, Joe.
3: Well, you still have $50.
0: Okay, sir.
1: All right. Now, what do you want to try this time? 90?
0: 80?
1: Easy? 90. Easy ones?
0: Okay, 90.
1: In 1939, Hoagy Carmichael turned out this ballad. Let's see if you can identify it.
0: Sorry, Groucho, it's my fault.
1: No. Well, I'm sorry, but this isn't too hard. I get along without you very well.
3: You now have $25.
1: What are you going to go for? 80?
0: What do you want this price?
1: Go on, you're dead anyhow. You might just want to go for 80.
2: All right, 80.
1: All right, this song was popular in the early part of 55. Now, this is real current. Now, you ought to know this.
2: No.
1: Give me the title of it.
2: I should know.

0: anybody.
1: I'll have to get him a song of 1956.
0: I'm sorry, Groucho.
1: Well, it's sincerely.
0: Sincerely.
2: You now have $12.50.
1: $12.50. Well, we just will go to 70, I guess. Huh?
0: Okay.
1: Bob Wills wrote this Western song that was popular a few years ago.

0: I know it, Roger. No.
1: No, I'm sorry. It's San Antonio Rose.
2: You wind up with $6.25.
1: Eugene, I'm going to give you one question. You get it right, and we bring your winnings up to $25. Are you ready? What color was the old gray mare?
0: Green.
1: Green is right. Get this thing. Thanks, and a happy new year from the Dodge Plymouth Dealers. I'm sorry you didn't win.
3: And that means that Mr. and Mrs. Horn, with $145 in just 1 minute, get the chance at the $1,000 question.
1: George Fenneman, something just occurred to me. I've heard everyone else sing the song about the new DeSoto, but I've never heard you sing it. How come?
2: I can't sing.
1: George, any 9-year-old child can sing a great song like this one. In fact, I happen to have a 9-year-old child who goes around the house all the time singing it. Melinda. Are you ready? Well, then, let's go.
4: The time has come. It's very clear. The car you wanted is really here.
5: Understand the reasons why. For once you drive it, you'll want to buy.
6: It's a lie, it's a lie, it's a soda. 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
5: You can hear that great big engine murmuring low.
6: Away on it goes.
5: So make sure you see and drive the new DeSoto. Why, man alive,
6: it's delightful.
5: It's the lovely.
6: It's the
5: It's delectable.
6: It's the
5: limit. It's the limit.

0: Well, Groucho, maybe I can't sing about the new DeSoto, but I can remind you that DeSoto sales are the greatest in history. 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Mr. and Mrs. Horn, all set for the $1,000 question.
1: Right out here, please.
2: Well, here they are, back from Africa. Here we go, for $1,000. I'll give you 15 seconds to decide on a single answer between you. Think carefully and please no help from the audience. For almost 600 years, the Turks ruled a vast empire that was broken up at the end of the First World War. For $1,000, what was this Turkish empire called? Over.

0: If you don't know, guess.
1: Tunisia?
0: No, it's the Ottoman Empire.
2: See.
0: I'm sorry. So that means the big question next week will be worth $1,500. Well, they lost the big money. How much they win the quiz, George?
3: $145 in the quiz.
0: Well, I'm sorry. You didn't win more. Congratulations and Happy New Year to all of our contestants on the show tonight. 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
7: 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Every man is a specialist, a master at his job. And the Army sees to it that every man is trained to do his job right. In such a fast-growing Army, there's plenty of room for advancement. Learn your job well and you advance to a better job. Get all the facts about today's Army. Men and women volunteers are now being accepted. If you're between the ages of 18 and 34, stop in at your nearest United States Army and United States Air Force recruiting station and ask about your place in the United States Army. And now, Harold Perry, as Honest Harold, the homemaker.

0: Well, let's see what's going on in the little town of Melrose Springs. There's been a big change in the life of Honest Harold, the town's popular radio crooner. His romantic interest, Theodora, has left town for an indefinite visit to New York. This is Harold's first evening as an unattached young man about town. We find him home in the living room, sitting in his leatherette easy chair, thinking about life.
1: So my little dancing teacher's gone away. We had fun together. Nothing serious, but we did have a lot of laughs. I'll kind of miss her, though. Well, better get back to my reading. Haven't looked through this little old date book for quite a while. Let's see here. Maisie Parchman. No, she's out. She got married and settled down on a mink farm. looky here. Flora Belle Breckenridge. My old high school sweetheart. She was wonderful. Wonder if she's still engaged to that big grain merchant over in Charleville. Probably not. She's pretty flighty. Sure would be nice to see her again, though. We could go to a movie like we used to and take a ride, park up at... Say, maybe I ought to call her.
2: Oh, Harold.
1: Yes, Mother?
2: Look at this article in the evening paper.
1: Hmm?
2: It's about your old sweetheart, Flora Belle Breckenridge.
1: Flora Belle? Just thinking about her.
2: Yes. She's going to get married.
1: Oh.
2: Here's the article right here.
1: Let's see, Mother. Your society editor's spy in Charleville tells him that the lovely Flora Belle Breckenridge will soon be middle-isling it with Willis Sider, prominent feed and grain man. Hey, hey.
2: Well, so little Flora Belle is finally getting married.
1: Yeah.
2: I remember when you two were pretty sweet on each other in high school.
1: Oh, we conjugated a few verbs together, that's all.
2: Well, I suppose her wedding makes you feel a little sad.
1: Sad? Not at all, Mother. Doesn't mean a thing to me. I'm just a happy bachelor.
2: That's good. I thought maybe with Theodora gone and Flora Belle going...
1: You... Yeah, don't worry about me, Mother. I'll have a wonderful time. I can relax at home nights or go out with the boys. There's old Doc Yak Yak, Pete the Marshal.
2: I'm glad you feel that way, Harold. I was afraid it might bother you. Your girls leaving you one by one.
1: No, what the heck? Who needs women? Let them go, Mother.
2: It's just like that old song, Harold.
1: Hmm?
2: Two by two, they go marching through.
1: What?
2: Sweethearts on parade.
1: Mother.
2: You can say farewell to your Flora Belle.
1: Zeke.
2: Sweethearts on parade.
1: I feel blue, Mother. Toodaloo. I think I'll take a walk. Hello, you old horse doctor. Just thought I'd come over and spend an evening with my old friend.
3: Oh, I guess you're kind of on the loose now. Theodora's gone and your old sweetheart Flora Belle's getting married, I see.
1: Yeah, but who cares? It's more fun being a bachelor anyway. Well, what'll we do tonight, Doc?
3: Oh, we'll have a real exciting evening. We'll play checkers.
1: Checkers? Good.
3: I got the board right here. Here we are, Harold. You take the red, I'll take the black.
1: Yeah, all right.
3: Yes, sir, we'll have more fun than a barrel.
1: Oh, my goodness, what's that goat doing in here, Doc?
3: Oh, Arthur loves to watch checker games. Don't you, Arthur? Oh, you have to watch him, though. He likes to eat your kings.
1: All right, Doc, let's get started.
3: You move first, Harry.
1: Okay, well, let's see. I think I'll move this one over here.
4: No.
1: Doc, does that goat have to breathe down my neck while I play? Stop kibitzing, Arthur.
3: Oh, come on, Harold. I've moved.
1: All right. Let's see. I think I'll move this one right here. Heaven's sake, will you please mind your own business, Arthur?
3: You better listen to him, Harold. He knows the right moves. He just seems to smell them.
1: He certainly does. Not so close, Arthur.
3: Your move again, Harry.
1: Well, this time I'm going to move this man over. I don't care what you say, Arthur. There.
3: You asked for it, Harry. Now watch this.
1: Oop, oop, oop. A triple jump.
3: I warned you, Harry. You should have listened to Arthur.
4: Doc, if Arthur's so smart, why don't you play checkers with him?
3: Oh, that's no fun, Harold. He always beats me.
4: Oh, goodbye. Be yourself.

0: Doc and that goat playing checkers. I'm glad I didn't stay there. Might have had to play the winner. Well, I think I'll see what Pete the Marshal's doing tonight. Hello, Pete, old pal.
1: Howdy, Harold.
0: Pete, how about us two happy bachelors spending the evening together?
1: Oh, I'm sorry, but I just can't tonight, Harold.
0: Oh, why not?
1: Well, I'm in love, boy.
0: Pete, when did this happen?
1: 2 p.m. yesterday afternoon. That's when I met Eloise Ziegenfuss.
0: Oh, my goodness.
1: It all began when I gave her a traffic ticket.
0: Ticket? Oh, for heaven's sake.
1: I declare love's doing funny things to me, Harold. Mm-hmm. This afternoon, I could hear bells ringing.
0: Well, so could I. There was a fire at the lumberyard.
1: See? There they go again.
0: That's the telephone.
1: Oh, excuse me, boy. Melrose Springs Police Station. Pete the Marshal speaking.
2: Oh, hello, Eloise.
0: Oh,
1: right. It's Miss Ziegenfuss, Harold.
0: You certainly could have fooled me.
1: What's that, Eloise?
2: Oh, sure you didn't. Harold,
1: Eloise put that traffic ticket I gave her under her pillow last night. Ain't that sweet?
0: Very sweet.
1: What should we do tonight, Eloise? What's that? Go to a movie. And then have a soda. Then what?
2: Oh, Eloise.
1: Harold, you know what she wants to do after the movie?
0: No, what?
1: Go to her house and make raspberry jello.
0: Ain't that a doozy? It certainly is. Good night.

0: Good morning, Station KHJP. I'll connect you.
1: Good morning, Glory.
0: Oh, good morning, Harold. How are you?
1: What?
0: You must feel kind of sad with your old sweetheart, Floribel, getting married.
1: Sad? I do not. Why, it doesn't mean a thing to me.
0: Oh, I thought you two used to be real sweet on each other.
1: Well, we were in a way, Gloria. We were ready to make a down payment on a ring once. Floribel changed her mind. Decided she'd rather have a Mahjong set. Yeah, but that's all over, Gloria. Floribel is just a memory to me. Something in the past that'll never come back. Like ground round steak at 39 cents a pound.
0: Oh, well, I'm glad that you're not unhappy about her wedding, Harold.
1: Unhappy? Pooh. Doesn't bother me a bit.
0: Oh, I forgot. There's a letter here for you.
1: A letter? Let me see it, Gloria. Probably from one of my fans. Wants me to... Zoof. It's from Floribel.
0: What?
1: She's coming in on the bus from Charleville. She wants me to meet her.
0: She does?
1: Yes. She must have broken her engagement. See you later, Gloria. I'm going down to the bus station to meet Charleville. I mean, Floribel. Charleville. Oh, goodbye. Floribel's bus will be in any minute. Guess she's got to thinking about me again. Just couldn't go through with her engagement. Old irresistible Harold, that's me. Well, I'll just play a little hard to get. Kind of keep her guessing. Oh, there's the bus. A lot of people getting off. I wonder what...
0: Tootsie Roll!
1: There she is. Don't forget, Harold, be nonchalant. Wish I had a Murad.
2: Hello, you sweet little buttercup.
1: Hello, Floribel. Fancy meeting you here.
2: Well, Harold, didn't you get my letter?
1: Letter? Oh, yes, yes, I believe I did. Did you have a pleasant trip?
2: Oh, aren't you just a teensy-weensy bit glad to see your Floribel?
1: Be firm, Harold. Well, Floribel, it's always nice to see an old friend.
2: Old friend? Silly boy. Harold.
1: Yeah?
2: I'm so glad to see you. Are you glad to see me?
1: Eve, what the heck? Guess I've held out long enough. I give in. Kiss me, Floribel.
2: Harold, aren't you ashamed trying to kiss a woman who's about to be married?
1: Huh? You're still going to get married?
2: Why, of course. I just came here to shop for my trousseau.
1: Your whoso?
2: But just because we're not sweethearts anymore, that doesn't mean we can't see each other.
1: Oh?
2: After all, we are adults.
1: We are? Oh, sure.
2: I know. We can be brother and sister. Won't that be nice?
1: Oh, swell.
2: And Harold, what do a brother and sister do when they meet after a long time?
1: Shake hands.
2: No, they kiss.
1: They do?
2: Why, of course, silly. It's all in the family.
1: But...
2: Here's a little old kiss from your little old sister for her little old brother.
1: He, old brother.

0: 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Your United States Army needs men. 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And now back to Harold Perry as Honest Harold, the homemaker. Well, Honest Harold's old sweetheart, Florabelle Breckenridge, has come back into his life, but only temporarily, for she's still engaged to her grain merchant in Charleville. Florabelle and Harold have decided that they'll maintain a brother and sister relationship while she's in Melrose Springs.
1: Yeah.
0: It's afternoon now, and we find Brother Harold walking home from the radio station.
1: Didn't get much work done this afternoon. Kept thinking about Sister Florabelle. This is ridiculous. I'll just put her out of my mind, that's all. I'll think of something horrible. My paycheck.
2: Oh, hello, Harold.
1: Oh, hello, Doc.
3: Howdy, boy.
1: Pete.
3: How are you today, brother?
2: Yeah, you sure got a cute sister, Harold.
1: Things certainly get around in this town. Look here, fellas. Florabelle just came over here to find her trousseau.
2: Where'd she lose it?
1: This is no time for jokes, Doc, and believe me, that wasn't one. Now, I'd like to remind you both that Florabelle is engaged to be married.
2: Oh, she's been engaged before, Harold.
3: She sure has. That's how they formed the Moose Lodge here. 10 fellas got together with a common interest. They'd all been engaged to Florabelle.
1: You needn't explain it. Very funny.
2: Just a friendly warning, though, Harold. I'll tell you, I'd watch my step.
1: Fellas, I appreciate your concern, but you don't have to worry about me. It's all over between Florabelle and me. She's just an old flame.
2: Yeah, but all it takes to rekindle an old flame is a little sparking.
3: Say, Doc, that was a doozy.
2: Why, thank you, Pete.
1: Ye gods, Abbott and Costello.
3: Well, all I can say is, Harold, when you see Florabelle, beware.
1: Yes, sir.
2: Well, Pete's right, Harold.
3: Yes, sir, just beware.
1: Okay, Pete.
3: Beware, boy. Hey, where are you off to?
1: I'm going to be where you'll never find me. Hope Mother's got dinner ready. That Pete and his beware. Nothing to worry about. Maybe I hadn't better see Florabelle too much, though. Maybe I won't call her tonight. I'll just stay home.
4: Hello, Tootsie Roll.
1: Oop, Florabelle. What are you doing here?
4: Well, I dropped over to talk about my trousseau with your mother. Just thought I'd wait until you got home to say hello.
1: Oh, hello. Glad Mother's home.
4: And how's my big brother,
1: Fine.
4: Glad to see your little sister,
1: Yeah. Mother.
4: Lord Harold. Florabelle and I had such a nice visit this afternoon.
1: That's good, Mother. Well, Florabelle, it's been nice seeing you. Here's your purse. Drop in again sometime.
4: Well, Harold, Florabelle is staying for dinner.
1: Oh? Well, we'll just have a jolly little dinner then, the three of us.
4: The two of us, Harold.
1: The two of us?
4: Yes, son. I'm going to the ladies' aid supper. What? And Florabelle offered to stay so you wouldn't be lonesome. Now, wasn't that sweet of her?
1: But, Mother, why don't you stay too?
4: Oh, I have to go to the ladies' aid supper, Harold. I'm chairman of the potato salad committee. Here we are, Harold.
1: Yeah.
4: Isn't this nice, you and I being here all alone?
1: Uh-huh. Well, shall we have dinner?
5: Well, it isn't quite ready.
1: Oh. I think I'll go upstairs and clean my BB gun.
5: Oh. Harold, can't we have a little talk?
1: Talk?
5: Well, you're my big brother, and I'd like to discuss my fiancé, Willis, with you.
1: Willis? Oh, all right.
5: Just think, before long, Willis and I will be married.
1: Yeah, keep that in mind, sister.
5: Oh, Harold, when I cook that first dinner for my hubby, I just know I'm going to be so nervous. I'll probably do everything all wrong.
1: Well, he'll probably have a good
5: stomach.
1: Not
5: if I just had a little practice.
1: Huh?
5: Harold, I just got an idea.
1: Oh? What's that?
5: Why don't you be Willis?
2: Huh?
5: We'll play like we're married, and I'm cooking our first dinner at home.
1: Oh, beware.
5: We'll act the whole thing out. Now, you've just come home from work. You come in the door.
2: But...
5: Willis, darling, you come home to your little wife.
2: I have.
5: I'm going to give you a great big hug.
1: Hold it. Willis is coming in again.
5: Now, supper's almost ready. You just sit down in your easy chair, Willis.
2: All right.
5: Now, you just lean back, and I'll sit on the arm of your chair here. Now, let me run my cool hand across your tired brow.
1: Zonk. I could grow into this part. Do that again, Florabelle.
5: All right.
2: Hello, Hank.
1: Whoop.
2: Howdy, boy.
1: Hello, fellas.
2: Yeah, you sure look cozy. You sure do, brother.
5: Oh, he's not my brother anymore. He's my husband.
2: What?
6: You sure work fast, boy.
5: Don't you think we make cute newlyweds?
6: Harold, I told you to beware.
1: Yeah, but I didn't expect you to be here. Now, look, fellas, Florabelle and I were just pretending we were married.
5: Yes, yes. And I was just going to serve hubby his dinner.
2: Well, in that case, we'll be running along.
1: Good.
5: Oh, now, just a minute, gentlemen. Won't you stay for dinner, too?
1: Zoop.
2: Why, thank you. We'd be glad to.
1: But, Florabelle, we've only got 3 chops.
5: Oh, now, let me pie.
2: 3 chops, that's enough for us.
1: But...
6: Yeah, you can live on love, lammy pie.

0: Arnold. I'm home.
1: Oh, hello, Mother.
0: Oh, I had a wonderful time at the Ladies' Aid. How was your dinner with Floribel? Must have been a pleasant little twosome.
1: Well, it was a twosome till Doc and Pete came. Then it was gruesome.
0: Oh, were they here, too?
1: They sure were. They played Parcheesi with Floribel while I did the dishes.
0: Well, it was awfully sweet of Floribel to visit us before she got married.
1: Yes. Mother, I've been thinking it over, and I don't think I should see Floribel again.
0: You don't?
1: No. I was pretty sweet on her once, and since she's engaged now, I don't want to start thinking about her that way again.
0: Oh, well, I understand, son, and maybe you're right. Good night, Harold.
1: Good night, Mother.
0: Now, don't stay up too late.
1: Okay. This is the best way, all right. Sure. Out of sight, out of mind. Oop. There's the phone. Floribel. Well, I'll just say I can't see her. I'll be polite but firm. All right, George, I've made up my mind, and nothing is going to change it. Hello?
2: Hello, Harold.
1: Floribel, I've decided that we
2: Harold,
1: should...
2: I'm calling to say goodbye.
1: Goodbye?
2: I've decided to go home on the 11 o'clock bus tonight, so I guess we won't see each other again.
1: No, I guess not.
2: That is, unless you want to drive me to the bus station and tell me goodbye.
1: Floribel, I don't think... I made my mind up. When I say no, it means... Yes, I'll pick you up in 5 minutes.

0: Well, here we are, Floribel.
1: Yes. I hope you didn't mind coming up here to Lover's Point just once more before I leave.
0: No, of course not.
1: Oh, Harold, remember when we used to come up here after the high school dances?
0: Yeah.
1: We'd sit here close together and watch the twinkling lights down below.
0: Mm-hmm. That light on the left is the bus station. Don't you think we better get down there?
1: Oh, we've got lots of time.
0: Uh-huh.
1: Let's turn on the radio like we used to.
0: All right.

0: Yeah?
1: How about singing for me just once more so I can carry the memory home on the bus?
0: On the bus? Well, all right.

0: That was thrilling.
1: Thanks. Well, shall we be going?
0: Harold, aren't you going to kiss me goodbye?
1: Well, I don't think I should, Floribel. After all, you're engaged. Wouldn't be fair to Willis.
0: But I'm not engaged.
1: Huh?
0: Willis called me this evening. He'd heard about me seeing you when he started laying down the law. What? So I told him if he was going to be unreasonably jealous, our engagement was off.
1: You did? Mm-hmm. Well, but I thought you were taking the bus back to Charleville.
0: Well, I was, but I won't if you want me to stay, Tootsie Roll.
1: Do I? Pucker up, Floribel. Yeah.
0: All right. Oh, by the way, Harold, don't you worry about Willis.
1: Why?
0: Why, that big old meanie said he was coming right over here and break you in two.
1: Zoink.
0: Harold.
1: Huh?
0: I'm puckered.
1: I'm tuckered. Let's go home.

0: Here's some news for high school graduates, especially the young men and women who are graduating this year. Let's talk about the United States Army's fine technical schools available to recruits in these times. Your United States Army today is a highly specialized team dependent on many technical skills. 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The supporting players tonight included Jane Morgan, Parley Bear, Shirley Mitchell, and David Light.
1: Who did the goat?
0: And featured Gloria Holliday as Gloria and Joseph Kearns as old Doc Yak Yak.
2: Yeah, what a character.
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2: Yasha.
0: Honest Harold, created by Harold Perry, was written by Gene Stone, Jack Robinson, and Dick Powell.
2: Fine fellas.
0: The Harold Perry Show has been brought to you by the United States Army and the United States Air Force Recruiting Service. 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

0: Not 50%, not 75, but 100%. 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And now here is your host for the evening, Don Ameche.
1: Thank you, ladies and gentlemen, and good evening. I'd like to make mention of the fact that we've received a great many letters from listeners, most of which were very encouraging. However, there is one letter that calls for an answer from Danny Thomas.
2: Call and I shall answer, Don.
1: Hello, Danny.
2: Thank you. Thank you, thank you. What's the gist of the note, Don?
1: Well, it's just this. The writer, a lady of middle age, I should guess, suggests that you sing a serious song now and then.
2: Well, her suggestions may be well meant, Don, but serious songs are for serious singers.
1: No question about it.
2: A man has to be trained in the art of delivering a ballad.
1: No question about it.
2: And I'm a comedian. I said I'm a comedian. Seems to be a question about it.
1: No, not in my mind, Danny. But this lady has an idea that you shouldn't be facetious all the time. She thinks jokes are cheap.
2: She does, huh? Wait till she has to buy a few.
1: At any rate, the letter is very complimentary, and she goes so far as to compare you with Al Jolson, possibly the greatest entertainer of all time.
2: Yeah, no question about that.
1: She wants to know why you don't sing the kind of songs he did.
2: Well, you just don't write tunes like that today. Besides, Jolson had a wonderful gimmick.
1: Gimmick?
2: Weenie. Squeeze. That's a songwriter's jargon for trick.
1: Oh.
2: Look, he sang about his mother, his kid Sonny Boy, and his home in Alabama all in one season. That's pretty powerful stuff, kid.
1: That's quite a gimmick.
2: I mean, what have we got to sing about? You know we can't sing about mother. We'd be called corny. After all, you got to remember, this is the atomic age. Oh, we're a sharp, brilliant people. I mean, we're so much more brilliant than our forebears, we now know how to destroy ourselves 50 times as quickly.
1: Yeah, you have a point, Danny.
2: So what can we sing about and be up to date? Schizophrenia? Or maybe kleptomania? Can you imagine singing a song called "A Pretty Kleptomaniac is Like a Schizophrenic, but the Malady Lingers On"?
1: I never heard of that one.
2: Well, maybe you'd like me to sing about that new medical discovery, sulfahyathiaparapenicillamide. What a medicine that is, brother.
1: Great, huh?
2: Great. They haven't found a disease for it yet. But there is one subject that is abreast of the times and still has a great depth. Archaeology. Or is it archaeology?
1: Well, I wouldn't know. Are you qualified to sing about the study of lost races? I
2: haven't had a winner all season. But Don, would it shock you if I told you I took a special course in archaeology at Cairo Prep?
1: No.
2: Yes, sir. I'm a graduate archaeologist. Or is it Archie?
1: Why don't you call Duffy's Tavern?
2: I'll do that. Now, as soon as I received my diploma, the entire graduating class was sent to the Egyptian desert to search for relics. Mm. The second day out, I unearthed a priceless old vase. Or is it vase?
1: Either is correct.
2: Or is it either? Well, the third day while I was snooping... That's right, snooping. Around the pyramids, I found an unopened crypt.
1: A crypt?
2: Crypt. It was full of ossified sand crabs.
1: And what did you do?
2: I crept into the crypt, cribbed a crab, and crept out of the crypt again.
1: I'm glad you made it.
2: Me too. I pushed on another 10 miles and bagged the biggest trophy of the whole expedition. I discovered the remains of the great Prince Tut.
3: No.
2: Yes.
3: Well,
2: he weighed 300 pounds in his sandals and toga.
1: Oh, say, that's a big mummy.
2: Oh, you might say he was the daddy of all mummies. There he was, shrouded in his wrappings and covered from head to foot with precious gems, lying inside this weird Egyptian tomb.
1: Sphinx?
2: A little. But what can you expect? I mean, what can you expect from a man who's been dead for 3,000 years? Well, I brought Tut-Tut back to this country and I never let that mummy out of my sight.
1: Loved him, huh?
2: Oh, yeah. We finally found happiness and success doing a comedy program on an obscure radio station.
1: Well, now, wait a minute. Wait a minute, Danny. Don't tell me you were on the air together.
2: Oh, certainly. We were known as Fibber McGowell and Mommy. We had a great program. There was a stooge named Red Skeleton.
1: Skeleton.
2: Yeah, and the announcer was H.V. Corbsonborn. It was a ghost-to-ghost hookup.
1: Sounds pretty gruesome.
2: Well, we were broadcasting from Death Valley. As a matter of fact, I'm glad that's all over with now. Tut-Tut was very happy until another station went into competition with us and put on a program called Zombie for a Day.
1: Know the show well.
2: Oh, you know it?
1: Oh, yes.
2: You've heard it?
1: Mm-hmm.
2: That's great. I haven't. We lost all of our listeners, and Tut-Tut couldn't stand the disgrace of the failure, so he ran away.
3: Oh? Oh, you poor kid. You lost your mummy.
2: Yeah. I traveled the whole world over in search of Tut-Tut. Egypt, Syria, India. I even went to North Africa on a wild goose chase. All I found was a wild goose. No Tut-Tut. Tired, hungry, and worn, searching, ever seeking, I plodded across Africa, struggling through the elephant's graveyard.
1: Oh, now, Danny, there isn't really such a thing, is there?
2: Oh, yes, there is, Don. It's legend. An elephant will travel for thousands of miles, over rugged terrain, through swamps and the thick, heavy underbrush of the jungle to get to the place where he's going to die. And he always dies there. It's the trip that kills him. Believe me, I know.
1: Well, tell me, did you ever find Tut-Tut?
2: Yes, Don. I finally came across his hiding place, but I just didn't have the heart to dig him up again.
1: Well, why not?
2: Well, I knew he had finally found true happiness because I saw a large tomb and a middle-sized tomb and a little tomblet. And not wishing to cause a tumult over the tomblet, I decided to go away, leaving Tut-Tut in his happy married life. And so, Don, I want to sing a song that's near and dear to my heart. And this shall be my answer to the lady who can't forget Al Jolson. A caterpillar is a thriller to a caterpillar. The flowers and the bees are very chummy. A cricket has a thicket where he serenades.

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But a man's best friend is his mummy. 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To make every day a mummy's day. A turtle who's a flirtle find excitement with a turtle. 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
1: Ladies and gentlemen, during a recent overseas tour, my wife, Rosemary, sent me a little idea for a song that we thought was very nice. And just recently, with the help of Jerry Seelan, we finished it. And tonight, for the first time anywhere, Francis Langford is going to sing it with a special arrangement by Carmen Dragon. The song is Just Before I Sleep.

0: NBC and Francis Langford as John and Blanche Bickerson with Danny Thomas as Brother Amos in The Honeymoon is Over. The Bickersons have retired. Mrs. Bickerson lies rigid but awake in the darkness as poor husband John, victim of an obscure type of insomnia that prevents other people from sleeping, exhibits the telltale symptoms of his dread affliction. Listen.
1: It may be funny to him, but it's not to me. John. John. Cut it out.
2: Cut it out, Blanche.
1: I'll lose my mind if you don't stop that giggling. What's the matter with you?
2: What's the matter, Blanche?
1: You sound like a tickled schoolgirl. What are you dreaming of?
2: Tickling schoolgirls.
1: John.
2: What? What? What'd you say, Blanche?
1: I simply won't stand it another night. Living in this house is becoming unbearable.
2: Let's move.
1: John, I swear I'm at my wit's end. How long do you think a person can go without sleep?
2: I've been doing it for 5 years.
1: John Bickerson, we've been married for 5 years.
2: Amazing coincidence. Good night.
1: Don't you good night me, you big sleeping pill. Why don't you have some consideration for me?
2: Well, what do you want me to do, Blanche?
1: When you were sick last year, did I say that? Didn't I sit up all hours of the night nursing you? Didn't I?
2: Yes, you did.
1: And what was my reward?
2: I got sicker.
1: Sure, you can afford to be sarcastic now. You feel fine.
2: I want to sleep. It's 2 o'clock, Blanche.
1: You don't remember how I catered to you every minute. When the doctor said not to let you have anything cold, didn't I give you all the ice water you wanted?
2: You sure did. Almost killed me.
1: That's gratitude. Well, I didn't expect anything else from you. You don't love me, do you, John?
2: Oh, of course I do. Just because I don't say it every 5 minutes doesn't mean that I don't love you.
1: Tell the truth, John. If anything happened to me, would you marry again?
2: Never. Never again.
1: Well, you don't have to sound so vehement.
2: Well, if I said it any softer, you'd say I didn't sound convincing. I don't know, Blanche. I just wish you'd let me sleep.
1: I keep thinking how nice it was before we were married.
2: Mm-hmm.
1: You were so different then. You used to plead with me for a little kiss. Now you don't even think of it. Why?
2: A mouse in a trap loses his taste for cheese.
1: Very funny. Oh, you're so funny, John Bickerson.
2: Well, I'm tired, and I have to get up early tomorrow.
1: You just won't understand, will you? There are none so blind as those who will not see.
2: Yeah?
1: The one time I expected you to break down and offer me comfort, and you fail me.
2: What?
1: It's all right. I'll struggle through it alone. It won't be long, and when the time arrives, I don't even want to see you near me.
2: What are you talking about?
1: I'll go to the hospital by myself. You can sleep right through it.
2: Blanche. Blanche, are you... Are you...
1: Hasn't Dr. Marvin told you, John?
2: Nobody told me. What is it?
1: I'm going to have my tonsils out.
2: Your tonsils? What do you need to have your tonsils out for? You never have sore throats. Your tonsils never bothered you before. You never even knew you had tonsils.
1: Dr. Marvin said it would help my disposition.
2: Have them out, by all means.
1: I don't think I will, after all.
2: Okay, don't. Good night.
1: The only reason I was going to do it is because I thought I'd get a good night's sleep.
2: Okay, do it.
1: Why should I suffer through an operation? You're the one who keeps me awake. Why don't you do it?
2: Do what?
1: Have your tonsils out.
2: Okay, I'll have them out next week.
1: You say it, but you won't do it. Have them out now.
2: What?
1: Go on, get up and call Dr. Marvin. Let him pull your tonsils out.
2: Blanche, are you insane? It's 2:30 in the morning.
1: The hospital stays open all night. Go on, let him pull your tonsils out.
2: I haven't got any tonsils. I had them out when I was 9.
1: Well, you need some new ones by now. Let him put some in.
2: Oh, this is awful. You're deliberately trying to keep me awake. You know I have to get up early and go to work.
1: Oh, don't make your job sound so important. You take a day off, nothing will happen.
2: No, nothing will happen except I lose a day's pay. I need all the money I can get. I've got to make a payment on the car tomorrow.
1: Where will you get that?
2: I've got it. There's $84 locked in the desk drawer.
1: 60.
2: 84. I looked yesterday.
1: You didn't look today. There's only 60.
2: What happened to the other $24?
1: Don't look at me, John.
2: Blanche, there are only 2 people who have a key to that drawer. You and I, and there's $24 missing.
1: Well, we'll each put back $12 and say no more about it.
2: How do you like that? Blanche, what did you do with that $24?
1: I spent it. I bought some perfume.
2: Perfume? $24 worth? How could you carry that much?
1: Don't be silly. It was only a half-ounce bottle, and I got it wholesale. It's the newest thing. Very daring. It's called Perhaps.
2: Perhaps. For $24, they should give you Positively. Well, I can't understand. Can't understand why you throw my money away on junk like that.
1: It isn't junk, and you like it.
2: How do you know?
1: Because it's the same kind Gloria Gooseby uses.
2: I hate Gloria Gooseby.
1: Well, you're always sniffing around her.
2: Don't you start with that woman.
1: You're the one who started it.
2: I'd like to spend one night in this bedroom without Gloria Gooseby. Just one night.
1: She just douses herself with that perfume. That's how she catches all the men, the hussy.
2: She's not a hussy, and she doesn't need perfume to catch me. I mean, I can't stand the sight of Gloria Gooseby.
1: But you like the way she smells.
2: I hate the way she smells. I don't see how Leo can live with them. I wish they both dropped dead. Now, either let me go to sleep or I won't go to work in the morning.
1: Don't go to work. See if I care. You'd have lost the day's pay anyway if I hadn't torn up that summons.
2: What summons?
1: For you to serve on a jury.
2: Well, you can't tear those things up. If I get a jury notice, I have to report.
1: Why?
2: Why? Because that's the law. You can't tear up any court order.
1: I tore up the traffic citation.
2: What traffic citation?
1: The traffic citation they gave me to go to court in front of the jury that you were supposed to serve on, but I tore up the notice.
2: Oh, Blanche, you'll have us both in jail.
1: Well, that's where my brother Amos is.
2: Amos? What has he got to do with this?
1: Well, I was taking a driving lesson.
2: Oh, Blanche, no! Not my new car! It's never been out of the garage!
1: Well, it's out now. I took a driving lesson and paid the instructor $5 an hour, and...
2: Who was the instructor? It was Amos, wasn't it? It was. I know it was Amos.
1: I never even took the wheel. Amos was driving, and we suddenly saw this other car careening toward us at 100 miles an hour.
2: Yes.
1: Amos didn't have much time, but by an amazing piece of quick thinking, he managed to meet him head on.
2: Oh.
1: It's a funny thing. Nobody got hurt. Not even the policeman.
2: What policeman?
1: In the other car.
2: Now look, Blanche.
1: Amos started to bawl them out about driving in the wrong lane, and they had some silly excuse about a police car having the right of way.
2: Blanche.
1: And then Amos got mad and hit one of the cops with a wrench.
2: Blanche, where is my car?
1: It's on Hill Street between 5th and 8th.
2: 5th and 8th? That's three blocks apart.
1: That's where the car is. About three blocks apart. Or it was. They took some of it away to the police pound.
2: Some of it? Well, I don't care. I'm insured. I'm just happy they got that Amos in jail.
1: They can't do anything to him.
2: Oh, they can't, huh? That's reckless driving and resisting an officer. They can wrap him up good.
1: They can't do a thing about his driving, and you know it, John.
2: Why not?
1: Because he doesn't have a license.
2: Oh, that's different. They'll only add another 5 years. I hope they give him life.
1: John, why do you despise my poor brother so?
2: Because I hate him. And don't you dare ask me to help him, Blanche.
1: Well, the least you can do is help me. I have to go to court, too.
2: Well, it serves you right.
1: Go on, testify against me. Get me locked up in jail.
2: Oh, nobody's going to lock you up in jail.
1: Let them put me on bread and water. You won't feel so good when I walk that last mile when they slip my pants leg.
2: Blanche!
1: Why don't you get me a reprieve, John?
2: Oh, stop it! They're not going to do anything to you. Now go to sleep.
1: Go to sleep, he tells me. My poor brother's in jail. My own husband's going to testify against me. Go to sleep. How can I sleep? I'll never... How can he be so heartless?
3: Hello.
2: Where's the phone, Blanche?
1: I've got it. Hello?
4: Blanche, this is Amos. I'm still in jail.
1: Wait, Amos. I'll get John. Talk to him, John.
5: Sure. Hello.
4: Jocko?
5: Drop dead.
4: Oh, listen, you gotta come down and spring me. This is the first call to let me make.
5: Drop dead.
4: Don't be sore, Jocko. I'm in an awful jam. I'm in a tank here with 50 other bums.
5: Drop dead.
4: But I got money enough to pay for all the damage. I think I even got enough for the bail bond. Get me out, will you, Jocko?
5: Drop dead.
4: I swear I'll pay you. I got plenty of dough. I started a crab game here and won over $400.
2: Dropped. $400. Amos, are you loaded?
4: No, but the dice were. Hey, come down and spring me, will you, Jocko?
2: Well, I'm going to think about it, Amos. Right now, I'll leave you with two words.
4: Yeah, well, what's that?
2: Drop dead! Now I can sleep.
1: Please, John, dear, get my brother out of jail.
2: Well, I'll think about it.
1: I'll do anything for you, John. Please bail him out.
2: Pour me a shot of bourbon, Blanche.
1: Are you sure you wouldn't like a double shot, dear?
2: Just a single. Thanks. Wonderful stuff.
1: I promise I'll never wake you up again, darling.
2: And will you forget all about Gloria Gooseby?
1: Forever. Just get Amos out of that nasty jail.
2: Well, we can't do anything about it until morning anyway. In the meantime, I think I'll get a good night's sleep.
1: Certainly, dear. Are you comfortable?
2: Perfect. Just perfect.
1: Snore to me, John.
0: This is Toby Reed reminding you, never before dream, yes, never before dream could any shampoo reveal 100% of the natural luster of your hair. Listen next Sunday for another pleasant half hour with Don Ameche, Danny Thomas, Francis Langford, Carmen Dragon, and his orchestra. And now here is
2: Don Ameche wishing you good days, good nights, and good luck until we meet again.
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fiery horse with the speed of light, a cloud of dust and a hearty hi-yo silver, the Lone Ranger.

0: In the early days of the Western United States, the masked rider of the plains led the fight for justice. He was the greatest champion of law and order the frontier ever knew, and his strength and courage were always at the service of the weak against the strong. It was the famous masked rider more than any other man who made possible the winning of the West. Return with us now to those thrilling days of yesteryear. From out of the past come the thundering hoofbeats of the great horse Silver. The Lone Ranger rides again.
1: Come on, Silver! The Indians are on the warpath! We've got to hurry! Arrow, Silver, away!

0: It was late afternoon. A masked man sat astride a great white stallion, while beside him on a paint was an Indian. A man in his 60s, whose dress was that of a rancher, watched the masked man closely, a look of entreaty on his face. The group was concealed from the view of a nearby ranch house by a grove of trees and...
1: You will do this for me, friend?
2: Of course I will, Matt.
1: When I run across Tonto, that was the first thing I thought of, that you'd be the one to ask.
2: I'm glad you did. I came at once. You said nothing about this yet to your wife?
1: Mm-mm. At first, I just couldn't. Now, I'd rather not till you've made sure.
2: But didn't she know your son planned to come home?
1: I was keeping it for a surprise.
2: Oh?
1: You see, Ma's birthday was week before last. I wrote to Ed saying it'd be kind of nice if he could bring the young'un and get here just the day before. It'd tickle her pink. He wrote back he would. I reckon the whole thing's my fault. If I'd kept still, he'd have come on a different stage, and this had never happened.
2: Don't blame yourself. You couldn't know it would be attacked by Indians.
1: Just the same,
2: It's one of those things no one could have foreseen. And as you said, it's still not certain that your boy and his child were killed.
1: I don't know.
2: You wouldn't have sent for me if you didn't feel there was some hope, would you?
1: No.
2: Then try to believe all will be well. If it's possible to make sure of their fate, Tonto and I'll do so. Whatever we learn, you'll hear from us at the earliest possible moment.
1: Thank you.
2: Now, where was it the stage was attacked?
1: Why, between Pawnee City and the first stage station this side.
2: Quite a distance from here.
1: Uh-huh. That's why I didn't learn what happened sooner.
2: Who discovered the stage?
1: The agent at the station. He seen smoke and found it burning.
2: And he's the man to call on first. And the sooner we get at it, the better. Don't lose courage, Matt. Tonto and I'll do everything in our power.
1: And I'll be grateful for it as long as I live.
2: Ready, Tonto?
3: Ah,
2: then come.
4: I'll still
3: get him on the scout!

0: Many miles distant, at the other end of the state, was the little village of Cottonwood, not far from Pawnee City. Inside a shabby office on Cottonwood's main street, a man of 35 faced an older man, seated behind a scarred desk.
1: Well, it's all settled then, Mr. Niles. I'll give you $50. As long as I pay you $50 on the first of every month till you've got your $500, the lucky dollar's mine.
2: And that's right, Jim. You've bought yourself a gold mine.
1: You think I'm a fool, don't you?
2: Oh, I wouldn't say that.
1: Just the same, I'll bet you're thinking it.
2: Well,
1: yeah. No, I'm not blaming you. You ain't no different from the others. They all think it. But I've got a feeling about that mine, Mr. Niles. I've got a hunch it ain't worked out. I figure you just lost the vein somehow. I'm going to find it again. There ought to be plenty of gold left in there.
2: Well, at least you're not risking much.
1: Not to your way of thinking, maybe.
2: Yes?
1: You're rich. Everybody knows that. Me and Bess, well... Well, that $50 I just gave you is almost every dollar we got in the world.
2: You might be surprised to know how far from being rich I really am right at this moment. But, Jim, you mean to say you actually haven't any more money?
1: Doggone little.
2: Well, then how do you expect to make the other payments as they fall due?
1: Out of earnings.
2: Huh?
1: Out of the gold to take from the mine.
2: Oh.
1: You just wait and see. You needn't worry. I'll get enough to pay you.
2: And enough to support your family besides?
1: You bet I will.
2: Well, Jim, I'm always glad to meet an optimist. But I'm afraid you'll soon be feeling differently. I'm afraid it won't be long until the lucky dollar's back in my hands again.
1: Huh?
2: Isn't that your son just rode up in front?
1: Billy? Yeah, well, sure it is. Now, what's he in town for?
2: He's coming in.
1: I can't understand.
3: Ah!
1: Billy, what are you doing in town?
3: Pa, guess what?
1: Huh?
3: Oh, hello, Mr. Niles.
2: Hello, young man.
3: Pa, guess what I found today and brung home?
1: What did you find?
3: A little baby sister.
1: What's that?
3: I did, Pa. Honest, I did. Ma says she can't be hardly a year old yet.
1: Well, doggone.
3: You've got to come home and see her. Gee, Pa, she just laughs all the time, and she's so tiny.
1: Hey, whoa up here.
3: But she's just
1: now, hold on. Let's get this straight. Whose young'un is it?
3: We don't know.
1: Huh?
3: Well, that's just it. I found her over by the salt licks.
1: But how did you...
3: Some Injun squaw had her.
1: Oh.
3: I seen she was white, and I took her away and brung her home. I'll just bet that squaw stole her or something. Ma said you wouldn't let us keep her. But I said
1: yeah,
3: that I bet...
1: That's enough. The rest will wait. I guess I better be getting home. We're all finished up, ain't we, Mr. Niles?
2: Yeah, I think so, yes.
1: Then you'll excuse me?
2: Why, of course.
1: I'll see you again on the first. Billy, come on.
3: Bye, Mr. Niles.
2: Good day, young man.
3: Well, she's so small, Pa. You just wait till you see her when we get home there.
2: Oh, hello, Sam.
4: Howdy, boss. Say, what's the matter with Jim Overman and that kid of his? They was talking so fast they never even seen me.
2: I'll tell you about it later. Where have you been?
4: Where have I been? Just look at here.
2: And what's that?
4: Ore, boss. Gold ore. Did you ever see anything richer?
2: Hey, it does look rich. Reminds me of the ore I took out of the Lucky Dollar years ago. Where was it found?
4: Hold on to your chair, boss.
2: Huh?
4: The lucky dollar is just where that come from.
2: What?
4: I found it.
2: What were you doing in that mine?
4: Hey, don't you recollect telling me how bad you had to have cash? And if you didn't get a hold of plenty before long, you stood to lose most everything you had.
2: I remember.
4: Well, every day now, I've been spending some time at the lucky dollar. Thought maybe I might strike something. Today I did. Boss, your worries are over.
2: You fool.
4: What?
2: Why didn't you tell me this before?
4: Well, how could I? What's wrong?
2: Everything.
4: Huh?
2: If I had known this 2 hours ago, that mine would have saved me.
4: 2 hours ago? But what?
2: But now it's sold.

0: Steady, Silver, steady. You were the first man to reach the stage?
1: Not a word, stranger. You see, I'm the agent here.
0: Yes, I know. Afterwards, I suppose you checked with your company to find out how many passengers the stage had carried, huh?
1: Of course.
0: Did you account for all of them?
1: All but one.
0: Yes?
1: Just a baby it was. She's...
0: You say a child was missing?
1: Uh-huh, she's...
0: Was there more than one child on the stage?
1: Just the one, but what
0: that
1: do you...
0: That means there's a chance that Matt's granddaughter is still alive. Was the search made for the child?
1: Sure, but it never came to nothing.
0: What Indians were supposed to have attacked the stage?
1: Apaches. The soldiers said it was most likely some of Crazy Wolf's braves.
0: Where are they now?
1: Nobody knows. Right afterwards, the whole tribe just up and pulled stakes. But look here, stranger.
0: Come on, Silver. Hurry, old fellow. Hurry!
1: Well, doggone.

0: 2 weeks passed. The child found by young Billy was cared for by Jim Overman and his wife, Bess. But one day, Bess was forced to send for a doctor. And after his call, she turned to her son, Emden.
1: Billy.
2: Yeah, Ma?
1: Bring me that jar there from the second shelf.
2: You mean the one you hid your savings in that you were going to surprise Pa with?
1: Yes, son.
2: But what do you...
1: Please don't ask questions. Get it quickly. Your father will be home any moment now.
2: Is it for the medicine the doctor said you'd have to buy?
1: Yes.
2: Gosh, it costs an awful lot of money.
1: I'm afraid that can't be helped. You want your new sister to get well again, don't you?
2: Oh, gee, yeah, but it's...
1: But what?
2: But you said that with all the trouble Pa's been having at the mine, this would help him make the next payment to Mr. Niles.
1: Billy, can you keep a secret?
2: Huh?
1: Will you promise not to let your father know we know if I tell you something?
2: Oh, sure, I promise.
1: Your father's had some money hidden away, too.
2: Huh?
1: He was going to surprise us. I saw it yesterday when I cleaned out that old chest of his. Now, Billy, you're not going to spoil his surprise for him, are you? He'd feel terrible if he thought we'd learned about it ahead of time.
2: Well, I won't say a word, Ma.
1: Good. So you see, he won't need this money of mine. Here.
2: You want me to go to town for the medicine?
1: Right away. And when you get back, give it to me without your father seeing you. Now, hurry.
2: I'll saddle up and be back before you know it. Oh, hello, Pa.
3: Hello, son. Where you going?
2: Well, just for a ride, Pa.
3: See that you're home for dinner.
2: Oh, sure.
3: Hello, Bess.
1: Oh, Jim, you look so tired. Is it bad again today?
3: Same old story, honey.
1: You mean trouble?
3: Another cave-in. Took me the whole day just clearing out the rubbish to get where I was yesterday. I don't savvy it. To tell the truth, Bess, if I didn't know I was the only one had any faith in that old mine, I'd say it was just as if somebody was keeping me from working at a purpose.
1: Oh, no.
3: It's hard to explain any other way. The last 2 weeks, almost everything's happened.
1: But you don't really think that somebody...
3: Oh, sure, honey, I was just talking. I reckon it's nothing but my bad luck. Only...
1: Yes?
3: Well, I've been hoping by this time I'd have something to show for all the work I've put in. Oh, howdy, young'un. Mad because I didn't say hello? Hey, you ain't looking so pert. Maybe the doc was right about you at that.
1: Jim, you saw him?
3: He stopped by on his way back. Told me the young was ailing, but I thought maybe he was just laying it on a bit strong. Reckon he wasn't from the looks of it, huh?
1: She's been awfully sick, Jim.
3: Poor kid. Wish it could be me instead of her. Doc mentioned some medicine, honey. Think she'll have to have it?
1: No, I don't think so.
3: Doc said she would.
1: Oh, that's silly.
3: Yeah?
1: I can take care of her. Of course I can. He won't need anything.
3: Mm.
1: Well, anyhow, we couldn't afford it.
3: No, I reckon we couldn't.
1: Now, don't worry. Please wash up. Dinner's on the stove. Be ready.
3: I guess dinner will have to wait for an hour or so, Bess.
1: You have to have
3: I'm sorry I didn't tell you when I first came in, but I got a ride to town.
1: Well, Jim, what for?
3: Oh, just to get something.
1: To get what?
3: Just some blasting powder I have to have.
1: Well, then why don't you start? What do you have to have from your room?
3: Something I got stored away in that old chest is all.
1: Something you got...
3: Just something needs to be fixed.
1: Oh.
3: Why? What's the matter?
1: Nothing, Jim. It's nothing. But please hurry, won't you, dear? If you don't, my dinner will be spoiled.
0: The curtain falls on the first act of our Lone Ranger story. Before the next exciting scenes, please permit us to pause for just a few moments.

0: Now to continue our story. Many miles away, while Jim Overman was riding swiftly for Cottonwood, the Lone Ranger was listening to a report from Tonto, his faithful Indian companion.
1: You're sure those Apaches haven't seen the child?
2: Me sure. Me search camp.
1: And perhaps that squaw was telling the truth.
2: Huh?
1: Where are these salt licks she mentioned?
2: Them near Cottonwood.
1: Back the way we came.
2: Huh?
1: And it was a boy who took the child?
2: Not right.
1: She described him?
2: Huh?
1: And there's hardly any doubt he lives somewhere in that neighborhood.
2: And what we do?
1: We're riding to Cottonwood. There we'll find someone acquainted with the people in that district. We'll describe the boy and hope that he's known. If he is, it may mean the end of our search. Come, Tonto.
2: Get him up, Scout.
3: Kyle Silver, away!
0: One morning, less than 2 weeks before the next payment upon the mine was due, Jim Overman said goodbye to his wife before leaving to start the day's work. Bess Overman, busy with the child, did not notice that her husband, contrary to his usual habit, wore a gun belt whose twin holsters were weighted with heavy Colt 45s.
4: I reckon I'll have to get rid of the young'un, honey. Since she showed up, there's no attention paid to me around here anymore at all.
5: Oh, silly. There. She's all nice and clean. You going now, Jim?
4: Yep. Oh, how about the doc? You coming to look at the kid again today?
5: He doesn't have to. She's well.
4: Yeah?
5: Doesn't she look healthy? Look at those red cheeks. Goodness, I wish I had her color.
4: Never would have thought it, would you?
5: What?
4: That the young one would get well again so quick without that there medicine doc said she had to have, eh?
5: Yes, but I told you so, didn't I?
4: Oh, sure.
5: What are you laughing about?
4: Oh, nothing, Bess, nothing. Well, I reckon I'd better be running along. Yeah, see you later, young'un.
5: I'll go to the door with you. Jim, wait.
4: Huh?
5: Those guns, I didn't see them before.
4: Well,
5: Why are you wearing them?
4: Oh, I just thought it wouldn't be such a bad idea. Most fellas around here do, you know.
5: Jim, please, tell me the truth. I've heard you say 1,000 times you didn't believe in always going armed. You wouldn't be wearing them now if you didn't have a special reason. Please tell me, Jim.
4: Honey, I guess you might as well know it at that. The trouble I've been having at the mine ain't been accidental.
5: You mean that...
4: Somebody's behind it.
5: But how do you know? How can you be sure?
4: Told you how that new tunnel I started filled up yesterday, didn't I?
5: Yes, but...
4: Well, somebody got careless. That cave-in was caused by blasting powder. I found a piece of the fuse.
5: Oh, Jim.
4: And I've got a good notion who's responsible.
5: Who?
4: Mr. Niles. What? Somebody working for him. But don't you go telling anybody I said that.
5: Well, of course not, Jim.
4: You see, I got no way of proving it. But just the same, he gets the lucky dollar back if I can't make a payment again next month. I told him I figured to get those payments by mining ore. Well, this would be one way of stopping me.
5: But you said he wasn't interested in the mine. Why, if you were, he'd never have sold it.
4: Maybe he got to thinking it over afterwards and decided I wouldn't have been so anxious to buy if I didn't know something.
5: But he's rich.
4: He's in a mighty tough spot.
5: He is?
4: Leastways he is if he can depend on the things you hear. He's got to lay his hands in cash, plenty of cash. Seems like things have been breaking again him. He's going to have a right hard time pulling through. Well, gold will get you cash quicker than anything else in the world.
5: Oh, it seems impossible.
4: No more impossible than to have as much bad luck as I have been having without a reason for it.
5: And those guns, you're expecting trouble.
4: Bess, I don't know. There's no time to talk about it now. I have to get along.
5: But, Jim...
4: Don't think about it, honey. Trouble comes...
5: Yes?
4: Well, if it does, I reckon it won't be nothing that 6-gun lead can't cure. Bye. I'll see you tonight.
0: It was the following day that the Lone Ranger and Tonto reined in before Niles' home.
1: Oh, Silver. Leave the horses, Tonto. Give me warning if anyone comes. Niles.
6: What the?
1: This isn't a holdup. Stay away from that gun. There'll be no trouble unless you make it.
6: What do you want?
1: Information.
6: But what are you...
1: I'll explain. I'm looking for someone I believe to be in this district. I have his description, but not his name. I was told you're better acquainted with the people in this section than anyone else. Maybe you can tell me who he is.
6: Why do you want him?
1: I have reason to believe he knows the whereabouts of a child who survived an Indian massacre.
6: What's that?
1: The child's father was killed in the attack, but her grandparents are living. They're wealthy. And if she can be found, they'll take her into their home.
6: You say you have a description? What does the boy look like?
1: He's 15 or 16 years of age. He's a tall boy, sandy-haired and freckled. We have this description from an Indian woman. She also said on the day she saw him, he was riding a bay that looked more like a plow horse than a saddle horse. The boy was poorly dressed.
6: Uh-huh.
1: The description is vague enough. You might know a half a dozen boys who'd answer to it. If you do, give me their names and I'll check for myself.
6: You say this child you're looking for, her grandparents are well-to-do?
1: Yes.
6: And if anyone had taken the child in and cared for it, they'd show their gratitude, of course.
1: With money?
6: Well, yes.
1: I think so. Why?
6: Oh, just ask. No particular reason.
1: You still haven't told me if you know any boys in the district who answer my description.
6: Offhand, I can think of none.
1: No?
6: None in this district, I mean. As a matter of fact, however, I believe I can give you a lead. Perhaps not a valuable one, of course, but...
1: What is it?
6: There was such a youngster in the neighborhood, but only for a few weeks. He was from the east, visiting the district with his family. They came here thinking they might settle in the west. They changed their minds, however, and returned to Pennsylvania.
1: Pennsylvania? And the names?
6: Let's see. Harris. Yes, that's it. Harris. The boy's name, as I recall it, was Frank.
1: Good.
6: Oh, wait.
1: Yes?
6: Don't you want to know more information? The father's name or where in Pennsylvania they came from?
1: No, thanks.
6: But I can...
1: You've already told me enough. In fact, Niles...
6: Yes?
1: You've told me more than even you realize.
6: But I haven't...
1: Good day. Tonto.
2: Uh-huh.
1: You're riding, Kemosabe. Riding at once.
2: Now, where may you go?
1: To Matt Graham's. Tell Matt we have a line on his grandchild at last. Tell him I must see him and bring him back with you.
2: Tonto, do it.
1: Make all speed possible and meet me at the place where we camped last night.
2: Uh-huh.
1: Now on your way.
2: Get him up, Scout. Get him up. Yep.
1: Come on, old fellow. Come on.
0: In spite of Jim Overman's increased watchfulness, the accidents at the Lucky Dollar Mine continued, while the day when he must make his next payment slowly but surely drew near. And the first of the month finally arrived, Niles did not wait for Jim to come to his office. Instead, he rode out to Jim's small home and...
7: Whoa, there. Morning. Heard you ride up. Come on in.
1: Thanks.
7: Here's Mr. Niles, Bess.
5: Oh, how do you do?
1: Good morning, ma'am. Well, Jim, I suppose you know why I'm here.
7: Uh-huh. Reckon I do.
1: I'm sorry, of course, that you won't be able to make the payment you promised me, but, well, business is business, you know.
7: Meaning if I don't pay, you're taking the mine back?
1: Wasn't that our agreement?
7: Yeah, I guess it was. But how come you're so sure I can't pay?
1: Well, didn't you tell me you expected to pay with ore you took from the mine?
7: Reckon I did.
1: Well, you haven't found ore, have you?
7: Not yet.
1: Well, then...
7: Ain't had a chance. Too many things have been happening to spoil the work I done. Day before yesterday, most of my tools were stolen.
1: Oh, that's too bad.
7: You figure it is?
1: What do you mean?
7: Nothing, I reckon. Let it pass. I've had suspicions, but they don't make any difference. You see, Mr. Niles, in spite of everything that's happened to me, the Lucky Dollar is still mine.
1: You mean that...
7: I can make the payment you came after.
1: But you said that you hadn't...
7: That I was just about broke, sure. But I didn't say I was clean busted, did I? Bess, I've got a confession to make.
5: Yes, Jim?
7: Honey, maybe I should have told you this before, but I thought maybe I better not. I know about your savings. I found them one day when I was looking for some grub up on them shelves.
5: You knew all the time.
7: Sure did. And Bess, I don't mind saying I'm plumb grateful to you. That cash is going to come in right handy now. The little I got left, it'll be just enough to pay Mr. Niles the $50 he's got coming. Niles, you thought
5: but
7: that
5: Jim, that money spent.
7: Huh?
5: The baby. Don't you remember? When she was sick and the doctor said she had to have that medicine, that's what I used my money for. I thought as long as you didn't know about it, it wouldn't matter.
7: You bought the kid medicine?
5: Yes.
7: Doggone.
5: But, Jim, I knew you'd been saving money. I saw it in that chest where you'd hidden it. It was enough, and
7: Bess, I'd done the same as you.
5: You what?
7: I knew you'd been saving money, so I bought medicine without saying anything about it and give it to the doctor.
5: Oh.
7: I was depending on your savings to pay Niles.
5: And neither one of us has enough money.
7: We're flat broke.
5: Oh, Jim, I'm so sorry. I never dreamed
7: Bess,
5: that you
7: Bess, there's no use to apologizing. Wasn't no more your fault than mine. Well, it's just what we get for trying to surprise each other.
5: But now what are you going to do?
7: We lose the Lucky Dollar. Listen, Mr. Niles, give us a little more time. Would you, Mr. Niles? I promise.
1: Sorry.
7: But we can...
1: No, we'll not discuss it. I told you business is business. We made an agreement. Obviously, you can't live up to it. In that case, I have no choice. I must take my property back.
7: Well, you rotten skunk.
5: No, Jim, please.
7: Let me alone. I'll call him anything I want. Niles, somehow you found out the Lucky Dollar is valuable. If you hadn't, you'd be willing to give me more time. And I'll bet everything I've got left in the world, you're the varmint responsible for all them accidents I had.
6: Take it easy, Jim. You can't prove anything.
7: Maybe I can't blast you, but I can tell you what I think of you.
6: Careful.
7: You're dirty, rotten.
5: Oh, Jim.
6: I warned you.
5: Jim.
6: Now I'm going to shoot. A mask, man.
1: Stand where you are. Keep them covered, Tonto.
6: Uh-huh.
1: Matt, you'll find your granddaughter in the next room.
8: I'll know if it's her or not.
6: You can't come
1: I
6: here.
1: I didn't leave the district as you thought, Niles. You shouldn't have exposed your hand by lying to me. I sent for Matt Graham and remained here until I learned what you were up to.
6: I don't understand what you're talking about.
1: And I'll tell you. I made inquiries after our conversation the other day. There had been a family here from the east with a boy such as I described. That fact might have misled me if it hadn't been for one mistake you made.
6: Mistake? But I...
1: You pretended to know nothing about the child I was hunting for. And yet you knew a boy had found the child before I told you.
6: That's ridiculous.
1: I had said nothing that could have told you the child hadn't been found by a man. And yet you asked me what the boy looked like. To know I was searching for a boy, you must have known he'd found Matt's granddaughter. You didn't tell me that, however. Now I know why.
6: Huh?
1: You wanted the lucky dollar mine. You feared if I stayed in the district, I'd learn Billy had found the child. I told you Matt was wealthy and would be grateful. You were afraid Matt would give these people money enough to pay you what they owed and keep the mine for themselves.
8: Which is just exactly what I'm going to do. Jim, when I got here, the masked man told me about how you cared for the young man. If it hadn't been for you and Billy and your wife, maybe she wouldn't be alive today. Name any figure you want, and it's yours.
7: You can't give me a penny, mister.
8: But I...
7: But you can loan me enough to pay for the whole of the mine at once, and I'll give you a share in it.
6: No, wait, you can't. I have to have that mine. It's my only chance. I have to raise money. If I don't get the mine, I'll be ruined.
7: Which will serve you right.
6: Now, listen, Jim, please, I...
8: Mister, I've seen and heard enough to know that you must be responsible for the trouble Jim Overman here had, even if it can't be proved. You can't be jailed, but if you're ruined, that'll be punishment enough.
6: Bless that masked man.
7: I guess I've got him to thank for plenty, too.
8: But you won't.
7: Huh?
8: Look there.
3: Hail Silver!
7: Hawaii! He's
8: leaving. Uh-huh. He always does that.
7: Why?
8: Jim, you just seen and talked to the Lone Ranger.

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2: Andy, you know what that music say?
3: Yes, sir, Amos. That music say good health to all from Rexall.
4: The show, transcribed with Ernestine Wade, Lou Lubin, Johnny Lee, John Brown, Will Wright, Roy Glenn, Jeff Alexander's music, and radio's all-time favorites, Amos and Andy. It's supper time in the Stevens household, and the Kingfish has returned home ravenously hungry as usual. He is already at the table as his wife, Sapphire, serves him with the main course of the meal. He eagerly takes his first bite, and then he starts frowning.
5: So, what kind of meat is this, anyway?
6: It's lamb, George.
5: Lamb? I must be chewing on some of the wool here.
6: Listen, George, stop complaining. That's lamb shanks. And with the $4 a week I have for food, I can't buy no higher up on animals.
5: That ain't no excuse. The food around here is getting to be just plain bad. It's getting so I take them a bicarbonate before the meal so my stomach can get a head start on the indigestion.
6: That's enough, George.
5: And that beef soup that you've been serving is something, too. It ain't got no taste no more.
6: Well, what do you expect? I had to use the same soup bone 8 times.
5: All right, then. Don't make no more. If that soup bone you got is done wore out, switch to something else. Why don't you make some of that tomato soup you made 3-4 times last week?
6: We need a new tomato too, George. You know, George, if you would only get a job and go to work.
5: Wait a minute. Somebody at the door. Let me peek through the lace curtain here and see who it is.
6: Who is it, George?
5: Uh-huh. Just what I thought. It's that same process server. He's been trying to serve me with a summons for 3 months for not paying the grocery bill. But he ain't never going to catch me.
6: Well, what do we do?
5: Well, now, look here. I'll hide behind the sofa, and you tell him that I just left for Europe.
6: George, this is the last time I'm ever going to do anything like this for you.
5: Go ahead, Sapphire. You got to do it.
6: Yes?
7: I'd like to get some information about George Stevens.
6: Well, the last time I seen him, he said he was going to Europe.
7: Europe? 3 weeks ago when I was here, you told me he just died.
6: Yes, ain't that penicillin wonderful?
5: Nice work, honey. That was nice work.
6: Listen, George Stevens, this is the last time I'm going to do anything like this for you. I got to go in and get dressed for a meeting at the women's club now, but I'm warning you. If you don't do something about getting a job, I'm going to do something desperate. Something desperate. Do you hear? Something desperate.
5: Maybe she means it. I see Bette Davis talk that way in a picture once, and she went out and throwed herself under the 20th Century Limited.
8: Oh, come in, Kingfish. I was surprised to see you down here at the lodge hall this evening.
5: Yeah, well, then, Sapphire went to a meeting at the women's club. On top of that, we done had a fight. She heckled me about not having no money, and there's a process server chasing after me, too, you know.
8: Yeah, well, you know, I've been thinking about making some money myself. I ain't done nothing since 1938. And I never like to lay off more than 10 years at a time.
5: You don't want to get rusty, you know. Yeah, your mind liable to mold up on you, and you'll end up having your brain look like a hunk of fuzzy liter cream cheese.
8: You say that Sapphire went to a meeting of the women's club this evening, huh?
5: Yeah, I don't know why he hang out with that mob. Ain't nothing but a bunch of overripe bobby socks. Hand me that phone, Andy. I think I'll call up at the women's club and see what time she's coming home. Maybe I can pick her up.
8: And maybe me and you could go in the meeting room and watch the television until it's time to pick up.
5: Yeah. Wait a minute. Now, hello, women's club. This is Mrs. Stephen. Say, my wife ain't in the middle of no hen fight over there. Could I speak to her, please? Yeah, that's right. Mrs. Stephen. Well, she's one of the members there. What you mean there ain't no meeting tonight? There's a meeting every Thursday night. What's that? Oh, tonight or Sunday. Yeah. Yeah, thank you very much. Now, that's funny, ain't it? She told me there was a woman's club meeting. I called the woman's club and said there ain't no meeting.
8: Well, maybe she had some other kind of meeting.
5: What you driving at, Ann?
8: Well, maybe Sapphire is seeing a masculine gender of the neuter sex.
5: And is you implying that she is galvanizing around with a man?
8: I don't mean no kangaroo.
5: And I relent the application coming from you, my dear friend, inferring that my wife would stoop to a thing like that. My bride of 22 years. You think there's any chance, Andy?
8: Well, I don't know. Hard to say what some fellas go for. I seen a fellow once in the circus. He got a big kick out of hitting himself over the head with a mallet.
5: Yeah, but a guy would have to hit himself over the head pretty hard before he'd get goofy enough to go out with my wife, wouldn't he?
8: Yeah, you're right. That face of hers is really death to romance, if I ever seed one. Come on in the other room and watch television.
5: Chances are they're holding the women's meeting at another place, because Sapphire never lies to me.
8: Nah.
5: Worried about nothing here. Ha ha.
8: Well, look here. I guess none of the brothers is around. Turn the set on, Kingfish.
5: Yeah. Yeah, let it warm up there.
8: You know something, Kingfish? This television is wonderful. But there's one thing I can never understand. How do the station ever send a picture through the air and have it come out on the set?
5: Well, that's simple, Andy. It's done with electronics.
8: Oh, yeah, yeah. I heard about that. What is this electronics?
5: What is it? Yeah. Well, it's one of the tronics. There's all kind of tronics. There's electronics, gas tronics, hair tronics. We got everything. You see, at the studio, they turn the tronics into watts, and then they jams the watts through the amplifier, and it preambulates the picture through the vehicular tube and your stretches. The next thing you know, Milton Berle is jumping and screaming right in your face.
8: Yeah, well, ain't nothing on that channel, Kingfish. Switch the thing.
5: Yeah. There, we're getting something there now. Look at that.
9: Good evening to you, ladies and gentlemen, and welcome once again to our Around the Town television program, brought to you nightly from the Colonial Restaurant, Harlem's smartest eating spot. And now, before we watch the floor show, let's swing our cameras around the room and watch the merry, merry crowd who's having dinner with us here this evening.
8: Yeah. Hey, look how plain you can see the people's faces.
5: Oh, yeah. That's cool with the crowd, ain't it?
8: Yeah. Ha, ha. Look at that. Look at that good-looking fella at the corner table. He must be taking his mother-in-law out. She is really a toad, ain't she?
5: Yeah. Ha, ha, ha. She really got a fit, Wait a minute, Andy. That toad happens to be my wife. That's Sapphire.
8: Holy smokes, and she's with another man.
5: Andy, how do you like that two-timing woman? She told me that she was going to the women's club.
9: And now, ladies and gentlemen, let's bring on the master of ceremony.
5: Cut off that thing quick, Andy. Oh, me, Andy. My wife out with another man. This is a terrible situation.
8: I'll say it is. The chances is that fella escaped from some kind of an institution.

0: I tell you, Brother Crawford, it's disgraceful. I was sitting there with Mrs. Van Porter when it come on plain as day. There on the screen was the Kingfish's wife having dinner with a strange man.
1: Yes, Henry, we saw it too, and believe me, it made my wife very unhappy. Oh, I...
2: Yeah, Fred, we seen it right there on the tube. Sapphire sitting there with another fella.
3: Well, being a newspaper man, that sure is a tidbit for me. I'll slap it right in my column. It'll be one of them five-foot items. I'll say something like, what wife or what well-known character was seen what Briscoe with what unknown man, and what's going on? Last time I printed an item like that, three fellas shot their wives. Oh.
4: Amos, I don't care if people is talking. They're just going to have to talk. And I don't want you to say nothing to nobody.
1: Well, Sapphire, now that you done told me that the man you had dinner with was your cousin Harry from out of town, I understand the whole thing.
4: Yes, you see, Amos, his company opened a new branch here in New York. And I'm trying to get him to give George a job. I had to tell George I was going to the women's club, else he'd have got wise to what's going on.
1: Yeah, and you don't want the Kingfish to find out till the job's all set, because he's really allergic to work already, ain't he?
4: He sure is. Until the whole thing comes out, people's just going to have to talk and gossip. I ain't going to let nothing spoil this. George has just got to make some money. I'm tired of having people serving us with summonses.
3: Yes, Andy, when I got home last night, I put Sapphire to the test. I said very casual like to her, I say, how was everything at the meeting? And without batting an eye, she come right back at me with, oh, it was one of the most charming meetings we ever had. Yeah. Then she lorted dart into the bedroom and left me standing there with my mouth open like a gaff flounder.
2: Yeah. Well, we seen her with the fellow on television, all right, and I know that wasn't no optical transfusion. Tell me this. You got any idea who the fellow was?
3: Yeah, I talked to the man who owns the restaurant this morning. He said the fellow's name is Harry Smith. And he's from out of town, and he's staying over at the Palace Hotel. Oh, this is something, ain't it, Andy?
2: Yeah, it's a mess, all right, after you being married all these years.
3: Yeah, and to say a man's home is his castle. But it looked like the old gal has been letting down the drawbridge on me here.
2: Kingfish, I tell you that... Uh-oh, look who's coming across the street. Shorty the barber.
3: Oh, me. I don't want to see nobody right now. I'm so embarrassed over this thing. Look, Andy, don't mention nothing.

0: father.
1: Oh, me. I don't want to see nobody right now. I'm so embarrassed over this thing. Look, Andy, don't mention nothing to him about this thing with Sapphire in front of Shorty. You know, he ain't heard about my wife running around with another man.
2: Yeah, okay.
1: Well, come in, Shorty. What you doing in the large hall?
3: I just stopped in because I came over to pass the time. I just wanted to see that. I just wanted to ask that. Is Sapphire doing anything tomorrow night?
2: So you was heard about it too, huh, Shorty?
3: Yeah, that's the best subject we've had in the barber shop in a long time.
1: Well, Shorty, what is that going to do, bud? I found who the fella is, but I don't know how to handle a situation like this.
3: Yeah, the best thing is to get the fella out of town.
1: Yeah, but if he's crazy about my wife, he ain't going to leave town.
2: Yeah, and she must be crazy about him, too, because he's such a good-looking fella. He's even better looking than I is.
3: Yeah, I noticed he was good-looking. He was the best-looking man over there. Say, wait a minute. Movie talent scouts is always searching for good-looking fellas to send out to Hollywood.
1: Yeah, but we don't know no movie talent scouts. Andy, old boy, you may not know it, but as of right now, we is in the movie business. Look here, if we offered him a part out in Hollywood, he'd probably jump at the chance.
2: Yeah, you think he'd fall for it, huh, Shorty?
3: Oh, yeah. Everybody has a secret ambition to be an actor. Well, I even had the lead in that great stage play once called The Bluebird.
1: Shorty, you played the lead in The Bluebird?
3: Oh, yeah. I'll never forget my big scene. I was dressed in feathers just like a bird. They were going to swing me across the audience on the wire just like a bird. And I was going to sing like a bird. I was going to do everything just like a bird.
2: How'd you make it, Shorty?
3: Oh, I was a big success. I was sensational. I was stupendous. I was the hit of the... My lady name.
1: Now, Andy, before I knock on Mr. Smith's door here, remember now, we are big movie mongrels from Hollywood.
2: Yeah, I got you, Kingfish. Go ahead and knock. Go ahead.
1: Now, don't forget, I was the producer of the picture, and you was the writer. And when you talk, mention them big pictures like Panic in the Streets and The Halls of Montezuma and that stuff.
4: Yes, gentlemen.
1: How you do, Mr. Smith? Pardon our berets and puttees, but we just in from Hollywood. We represent the big picture studio.
4: Oh, well, won't you come in?
1: Yes, sir. Allow me to introduce ourselves. I is the chief producer, and this gentleman with me here is Mr. Cecil B. DeBrown. He is my director, scenario writer, and chauffeur.
2: Yeah, we is both just in from the Cinnamon City.
4: Why, it's a pleasure to meet a real Hollywood director and writer. What can I do for you?
1: Well, Mr. Smith, you'll be glad to hear that one of our talent scouts has recommended you for a part in our next big picture. We is here to sign you up.
4: Why, I'm not an actor. You want to sign me up for pictures?
1: That's right, sir. And Mr. Brown here will write the picture that you're going to be in. C.B., tell the gentleman about the last two pictures you scenarioed up.
2: Yeah. Well, the first one was the big hit, Pancakes in the Street.
1: No.
2: And then I out-colossaled that one with my biggest hit called the Halls of Matsumazuma.
4: Well, I guess those pictures haven't been released yet because I don't recall seeing them.
1: Oh, they'll be out any day now.
2: Oh, yeah, as soon as the film comes back from the drugstore.
4: Gentlemen, while I'm greatly honored by this offer, I can't see why you want me for these pictures. I don't know anything about acting.
1: Well, not all right. There's a lot of fellas out in Hollywood in the same boat you is. They're getting along fine. You'll fit perfect in our next picture, a stupendous and colossal musical with all-star and Technicolor cast.
2: Yeah, the picture's going to set us back over $300.
4: I see what you mean.
1: Why don't you get on the train right now and go out to Hollywood? The contract will be waiting for you there.
4: Well, this is a great opportunity. Well, now, if you'll excuse me, I'll get ready for Hollywood.
1: Yeah, of course, me and Mr. Brown here can't get there for a couple of days. One of the biggest theaters that we own here in New York's having trouble.
2: Yeah, that's right. The popcorn machine is spraying too much butter.
4: Yeah, well, thank you very much, gentlemen. I'll get ready. Goodbye.
1: Bye.
4: That was a funny one. I'll get Sapphire on the phone right away and tell her the whole story. Hello, Sapphire? Yeah, this is your cousin Harry. Your husband was just up here. Well, I recognized him from the picture you showed me.

0: Yeah. Well, I think he must have discovered that I'm trying to get him a job because he's trying to get me out of town. Yeah, well, anyway, I think I've been successful in getting a job lined up for him. Say, can you meet me right away? Fine. I'll tell you what you do. You leave home now.
1: Well, come on, Andy. Walk down the street with me.
2: Yeah, okay.
1: You know, Andy, we sure put one over on that guy Smith, didn't we, boy?
2: Oh, yeah, he's stupid, all right. He going to Hollywood and don't even know what studio to report to.
1: No.
2: He might end up at Warner Brothers, MGM, or that other studio out there, Lockheed. Wait a minute. What's the hurry, Kingfish?
1: Well, I called up home a few minutes ago, and there's no answer there, Andy, and I know Sapphire getting my supper ready, because it's after 8 o'clock here.
2: Yeah,
1: what you stopping for here?
2: Oh, I just stopped him here in front of this television store. They got all the sets on in the window.
1: Yeah, well, that ain't no good, Andy. You can't hear nothing through that window.
2: Yeah, but you can see plenty.
1: What you mean?
2: Hey, look, Kingfish. They got the same program on they had the other night. And look there in the center of the screen. There's Sapphire sitting in the restaurant with that same Mr. Smith again.
1: Holy smokes, how you like that brazen hussy? Look at her there. She's two-timing me on every set in the window there. Look.

0: This thing with Sapphire is going too far. I hope Calhoun, my lawyer, can help me. Oh, excuse me, Calhoun. Is you busy here?
1: No, come on in, Kingfish.
0: Yeah, thank you.
1: You know, I was just sitting here thinking about a client of mine who went to the death house last week.
0: Sure enough.
1: Yeah, during the trial, I kind of figured he was going to get the chair. So I got an idea.
0: Uh-huh.
1: I started building up a resistance against electricity.
0: What did you do?
1: Well, I started out giving him shocks to 25 volts. And every day I increased it so they could take 3,000 volts without batting an eye. When I got through, he was immune to electricity.
0: Yeah, well, how did it turn out?
1: Not so good. They hung him yesterday.
0: Well, the reason I come to see you, Calhoun, something terrible done happened to me.
1: Yeah.
0: I was on the way home to supper when I looked in the window in the television shop there, and all of a sudden there, on the television screen, was Sapphire with another man. Oh, I tell you, it was an awful thing when I looked at that screen and see my wife's face.
1: Yeah, especially on the empty stomach.
0: Oh, now, look, Calhoun, what can I do to save my marriage? That's what I
1: Well, now, the best thing to do is play on a sympathy. You know, do something desperate, like running away. Then she'll feel so sorry for her, she'll beg you to come back.
0: Yeah, but I ain't got no money to run no place.
1: Well, then you have to fake it. I say, why don't you go up to Andy's room and hide out and pretend you done run off to some dangerous, far-off place?
0: Yeah, that's a good idea. Have you ever tried anything like that?
1: Oh, sure. I had a fight with a girlfriend once, and I decided to teach her a lesson. I run away and let her suffer. I let her suffer for 2 long years. Then I figured out when she'd had enough punishment, I'd come back and went up to her house, rubbed the doorbell, fold my arms around her and give her a great big kiss.
0: Yeah, well, what happened?
1: Her husband punched me in the nose.
2: Say, Kingfish, how long you think you're going to have to hide out here in my room?
0: Well, that too, Andy, just till Sapphire comes to her senses. You know, Andy, I really fixed it, though. I left a note saying that I has run off and joined the French Foreign Legion in Africa.
2: Yeah, that ought to make her sit up and take notice.
0: Yeah, I just read another letter here, sort of a follow-up to the first one.
2: Say, that one looked awful beat up to me.
0: Yeah, well, I want to make her think it come from the Sahara Desert, you see, so I kind of sprinkled some sand on it, and then I took it over to the zoo and reached in between the barbs and kind of rubbed it up and down on a camel there to give it an authentic smell. You see what I mean?
2: That's a good idea, all right. Read me the thing, will you, Kingfish?
0: Well, start off here, I say, my dear, sweet, darling, double-crossing wife. As I sit here on the sand dune in this 180-degree heat, listening to my blood boil, I thought I'd drop you this little note.
2: Yeah, that sounds like a good start. You sitting there sizzling like a pressure cooker.
0: Mm-hmm.
2: Boy, that ought to get her sympathy, all right.
0: Then it goes on to say, tomorrow we is going into battle. I has a sneaking suspicion they considers this a dangerous mission. They are sending us into battle with coffins strapped on our backs.
2: She ought to be blubbing her eyes out right at this point.
0: Yeah, I finish up here by saying, honey, this is farewell. The Foreign Legion is the toughest outfit in the world. The captain just told us that if you live long enough to get a discharge, they shoot you as for being a coward. I must cut this letter short because an Arab just put a bullet through my head. Signed, your bleeding husband, George.
2: Yeah, well, that's a good letter, all right.
0: Yeah, and I want you to deliver it to her, and when you give it to her, tell her that if she's ready to forget the other man and make up with me, I can make it back from the Sahara in time for supper. Will you tell her?
2: Yeah, Kingfish. I tell you, I'll get right on over there. Who's there?
3: Andy, it's me, Sapphire Stevens.
0: Holy smokes, it's a battle axe.
2: Yeah.
0: Let me get under the bed here, quick.
2: Yeah, hurry up.
0: Okay, I was under the bed. Andy, look, let her in, and don't forget I was in the Foreign Legion.
2: Yeah.
3: Andy, has you seen George? He didn't come home last night, and I got a letter saying he done run off to the Foreign Legion.
2: Yeah, that's right, Sapphire. Right now, he's sitting on a sandy dude with a coffin on his back.
3: Now, wait a minute, Andy. What's George's shoes doing sticking out from under your bed?
2: Well, you see, he was in such a hurry that he left them.
3: He must have been in a hurry. He left his feet in them, too. George Stevens, come out from under that bed.
0: All right, I'm coming.
3: George, what's the meaning of this? I demand an explanation.
0: You demand an explanation. I demand an explanation. I see you on the television sitting with that man in the restaurant.
2: Yeah, 2 days in a row.
3: You shut up.
2: Yes.
3: So, George, that's the reason you've been acting so funny.
0: Well, ain't that enough reason to be acting?
3: Well, I might as well tell you. That was just my cousin Harry, and I was trying to talk him into giving you a job.
0: Jonah?
3: Yes, his company done opened a big office here in Harlem, and with that process server on your trail, we just had to have some money from someplace.
0: How you like that? All the time, I thought you was going out with another man.
3: Oh, George, how could you?
0: Honey, I'm so happy, I don't know what to do. Wait a minute. I do know what to do, too. We is going to have a celebration. I is going to take you out to dinner.
3: Oh, George, that's wonderful. The first time since 1927. Oh.
0: But you deserve it. Got any money?
3: George, it's so nice of you to bring me out to supper like this tonight. Is there any special reason you brought me here to this restaurant?
0: Well, this is the place you come with your cousin Harry. And a lot of people saw you on television. I figured that if they could see us here together on the television, they wouldn't get the wrong idea, you see?
3: Oh, I see what you mean, George.
0: You know, I really got a kick out of being here tonight, especially before dinner when they turned the television camera on our table. And just think of all the people who saw us here tonight. Oh, television is a wonderful thing.
3: Mm-hmm. Maybe someday we'll get one.
0: Yeah, television is a wonderful thing.
4: Mr. Stevens?
0: Yeah, I'm George Stevens.
4: I've given up hope ever finding you, but here's your summons. Television is a wonderful thing.
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5: 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The Amos and Andy Show is written by Joe Connolly, Bob Mosier, and Bob Ross. Stay tuned for the Edgar Berg and Charlie McCarthy program, which follows immediately over most of these stations. Ken Niles speaking. This program is transcribed. 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
1: I, the Whistler, know many things, for I walk by night. I know many strange tales, many secrets hidden in the hearts of men and women who have stepped into the shadows. I know the nameless terrors of which they dare not speak. And so I tell you the amazing story of House of Greed. A taxicab rolls through the night and comes to a stop before a brownstone mansion on West 52nd Street. The driver opens the door, and a handsome, well-dressed man steps out, pays the driver, slips quickly up the stairs, fumbles with a bunch of keys, but the door opens.
2: Oh. Hello, Jackson.
3: Mr. Talbot, welcome home, sir.
2: Where's Mrs. Talbot?
3: Oh, she left 3 days ago. Went to the place in the Catskills. There's a note on your desk, sir.
2: Oh, good.
3: Your brother, Frank, is waiting in the library.
2: Oh. Hello, Frank. What do you want?
4: John.
2: Now, look, Frank, I told you the last time I'd give you no more money.
4: Oh, but it isn't gambling debts this time. I'm reforming. I'm going to settle down and work.
2: Work?
4: I met a big cattleman from South America. He has a very lovely daughter. And she talked her father into letting me buy an interest in the business.
2: How much?
4: $10,000. Oh, I'm sure I'll make good, John.
2: Oh, very well. I don't mind doing something like that for you. When are you leaving?
4: Tomorrow. I've had a plane reservation for 4 days. Thanks for the check, John. You're a swell guy. Tell Mary goodbye for me.
2: Yeah, she's up in the Catskills.
4: Yeah, so Jackson told me.
2: Good Lord.
4: What's wrong?
2: She hasn't gone to the Catskills. I can't understand this. What on earth does she mean?
4: Well, what is it?
2: Read it.
4: John, this life is too lonely. I can't go on like this, so I'm leaving you. I found someone else who is more considerate of me.
2: But I...
4: First, I'm going home, and from there, it doesn't matter. I'm sorry, but things just didn't work out for us. Mary.
2: Someone who's more considerate of her? Why, I have given Mary everything her heart desired. She must be out of her mind.
4: Of course, you have been gone a lot, and women get crazy ideas.
2: It snuck the pins right out from under me.
4: Yes, I can see that. You better take it easy for a while.
2: Yes, I feel, I don't know, kind of sick. All of a sudden, nothing seems to matter.
4: Well, maybe she'll wake up before she gets too far. Perhaps I'd better cancel my trip for a few weeks until you get straightened out.
2: No, never mind. I'll pull myself together. I wouldn't have you sidetrack your plans for the world. I think you better go now, Frank. Rather be alone.
4: All right. But don't do anything foolish.
2: What do you mean?
4: Well, if you brood about it, you're liable to get some crazy ideas and end up really holding the sack.
2: Good luck, Frank. Lots of luck.
4: Thanks. Goodbye, John.
1: John sits for the remainder of the night staring over the top of his desk. The next morning, he closes the house and starts on Mary's trail, which takes him to London, Paris, Berlin, all over Europe, but to no avail. Finally, he drops his active interest in his business and goes to live in his country estate. Then one day, 14 years later, he finds himself on a honeymoon. He has married a widow named Helga.
5: Well, John, dear, we got away without too much trouble.
2: Well, it does seem a bit silly, rice and honeymoons at our age.
5: Our age? Well, you sound as though we're a couple of old grannies. I'm 36 and you're 45, and I certainly don't feel old.
2: Why, of course you're not, Helga.
5: Oh, dear. John, now that the wedding's over, there's something I haven't told you.
2: Oh, now I...
5: Well, I haven't said anything because I was afraid it might make a difference.
2: I know what it is. You have a son.
5: How did you know?
2: I wondered when you were going to mention it.
5: Oh, well, he finished his school this year. It's been quite a struggle putting him through college, but he's very bright. Paul has studied hard and managed to cram 2 years into one. Could he spend the summer with us?
2: Why, of course.
5: Oh, John, you're a darling.
2: I should be able to find a place for him in the business. Oh, ask him to come down to our place in the country.
5: Oh, thanks, John. You're wonderful.
1: So Helga's son, Paul, came to spend the summer at the country place. He stayed the next winter and the following summer and the next winter. Now it is summer again, and Paul is still visiting his mother and stepfather. The first year he worked in the office every day until noon, and found business very boring, so finally he quit going to the city at all.
3: But, Mother, I've looked the whole thing over, and there's nothing there that interests me.
5: Well, you could learn about the business. You seem to be able to learn anything else you want to.
3: But I don't care for business.
5: Oh, you're a fool. I worked my knuckles to the bone to give you an education. I married John Talbot to give you a chance to do something. John has no children. It's a huge business. And one day you could control the whole thing. I'm disappointed in you, Paul. You're letting me down.
3: Well, it seems to run very well without too much attention from him. If we were to inherit it, why wouldn't it continue to run just as well?
5: You either get down to that office or you pack your things and get out.
3: Why should I? I'm perfectly satisfied.
5: I'll tell John to make you go.
3: And suppose I tell him what you just said? That you married him just to give me a chance? Married him for his money?
5: You wouldn't dare.
3: And suppose I tell him that you were never divorced from Father? That he's still down in South America, still wandering around trying to find a gold mine?
5: If you dare open your mouth, I'll...
6: Hello there. How are you, Helga? What's this I heard about South America?
5: Oh, why nothing, darling. Paul was just talking about someone he met from down there.
6: Who do you know from South America, Paul?
3: Oh, fellow, I met him today.
6: Were you in the city today?
3: No, I was down the village.
6: I didn't suppose you'd been out of the house today. What's his name?
3: Why, I don't remember.
6: I didn't think you would. You haven't been out of this house for 3 days. Paul, I think you're the laziest man I've ever met.
3: All right. I'll start back to the office Monday. If that's what you and Mother want me to do, I'll do it.
6: Well, I'm sorry I wasn't here for dinner, Helga. I was detained in town. I have quite a bit of work to do. I'll be here in the library for 2 or 3 hours.
5: Very well, John. I won't bother you. I'll go on upstairs. Besides, I want to have a little talk with Paul. Good night, dear.
6: Good night, Helga. What on earth? Who's out there? Who are you? What do you want out there?
7: May I come in? I want to talk with you.
6: Well, why do you come to the library windows? Why didn't you ring the bell?
7: I didn't want to cause a disturbance.
6: Disturbance? What do you mean?
7: May I come in?
6: Yes, come ahead.
7: Don't you know me, John?
6: Good Lord. Mary.
7: I'm sorry, John. I had to talk with you. I saw the light in the library.
6: What do you want?
7: I need your help.
6: Where have you been all these years?
7: Oh, every place. Are you still filled with resentment?
6: It's been too long ago. At first I was. I followed you all over Europe, but never quite caught up with you. Now I'm glad I didn't. There's no telling what I might have done.
7: I'm sorry, John. I was a fool, and I know that now. May I sit down?
6: Well, of course. Are you a cold?
7: Yes, I can't seem to shake it. I've had it for weeks.
6: See, I hate to mention it, but you look a bit shabby, Mary. Aren't you doing well?
7: Oh, yes. Yes, I'm doing all right.
6: Are you?
7: You've married again.
6: Yes.
7: And your wife is here?
6: Yes.
7: Then I'll be as brief as possible. I wouldn't want her to know that I was here.
6: You want me to help your husband?
7: No, not that. I have no husband.
6: What about the man you said was more considerate of you?
7: He left me 4 years after the baby was born.
6: Baby? You have a child?
7: Yes, John. She's 17 now.
6: And where's the man?
7: I don't know, and I don't care. Oh, John, I made the biggest mistake of my life. I should have known better. But he practically carried me off my feet. And I learned later, to my sorrow, he was not worth shooting.
6: Where's your daughter?
7: She's in a school in Vermont. I've worked hard to give her an education. I've done everything I could do to give her a chance. I've not seen her very often. But now, well, I'm sort of cracking up. I've been ill a lot. I seem to have trouble getting a job.
6: Job? What kind of a job?
7: Why, any kind of a job.
6: What have you been working at, Mary?
7: A job. I made such a miserable mess of it. I was never able to face things. I always took the line of least resistance.
6: What a shame.
7: And now I've come to the end of my rope. Joan has finished school. She's a lovely girl, John. I can't let her know. I can't take her with me.
4: Why not?
7: She deserves so much more. She deserves a chance in life. I want you to do something for her.
4: Why should I?
7: Because she's your daughter, John.
4: My daughter?
7: Yes, yours and mine. She was born 7 months after I left. Here's the birth certificate. Please, John, do something for her. She shouldn't be made to suffer for my mistake. She's innocent.
4: Well, does she know I'm her father?
7: No. And she doesn't remember the other name. Here, I'll give you her address. Fernwood College. And I'll write a letter to her explaining all about you.
4: Well,
7: Oh, John, you could do so much for her. She's a young lady now. And so lovely. Please see her. I know you'll fall in love with her.
4: All right, Mary. I'll see her. I'll have her come down here.
7: Oh, John. John, I'm so sorry. So sorry for everything I've done. Please forgive me.
4: I've forgotten everything, Mary. Oh, wait a moment. Take this check and do something about that cough.
7: No, thanks, John. I won't need it.
4: You better take it.
7: Thanks. I'll be all right in a few days. The cough will be gone. Good night, John.
4: Good night, Mary.
3: If he brings this girl here, do you realize what it means, Mother?
5: Yes.
3: It's his own daughter. If he falls for her, if he likes her, he'll change his will and split the estate.
5: She's entitled to it, isn't she?
3: Now, why should she be? Strange girl he didn't even know existed. Popped up out of nowhere and cheats us out of half the estate.
5: I know what you mean.
3: We've been here for several years. You're his wife. It isn't fair.
5: What would you do about it, Paul?
3: I'd see that she didn't get anything.
5: How would that be possible?
3: Suppose she didn't like it here. Supposing that before John got attached to her, the thing has happened that would make her dislike everything here. She runs away soon enough, he won't change his will.
5: Perhaps you're right. And if she doesn't?
3: Then maybe something could happen to John. Later, something could happen to the girl. But in any event, the will must not be changed.
5: Where do you get such ideas?

0: That, Joan dear, is the story of your mother. I trailed them all over Europe, but never quite caught up with them.
1: You mean you planned to kill them?
0: Kill them? I was filled with revenge, but I finally gave up the chase and returned here to wait. I knew that sooner or later she'd show up.
1: But it's been so long ago. Surely you've lost the desire for revenge by this time.
0: Time heals many wounds, my dear.
1: If you had caught up with them and satisfied your revenge, what good would it have done?
0: Quite right, my dear, quite right. Tell me, have you no recollection of this man? You can recall nothing about him?
1: Absolutely nothing. Remember, I was only 4 when he went away.
0: And you do believe that I'm your father?
1: What else am I to believe? Mother proved that with the birth certificate. Proved that I'm Joan Talbot, not Joan Evans, as I've always believed.
0: Of course. And would you like to remain here?
1: Why, yes, I think I would,
0: well,
1: but
0: there seems to be a doubt. Why do you hesitate?
1: I don't know. From all the evidence, I belong here. I have a legal right, but... Well, I can't seem to find words to express it.
0: Express what?
1: From the moment I stepped in the door of this house, I've had a strange feeling. A cold, chilly sensation of fear.
0: Well, is it something you feel about me?
1: Yes.
0: You're afraid of me?
1: No, I don't think so.
0: Is it Helga?
1: Well...
0: Is it Paul?
1: Oh, please, please don't ask me anymore. I don't know what it is.
0: Well, what has Paul said to you?
1: Nothing. No one said anything. It's just a premonition of evil. There's something wrong. Something horribly wrong in this house.
0: Oh, you're imagining things, Joan. It's all in your mind. It will pass as suddenly as it came. You're young, Joan, impressionable, and you've suddenly found your life turned upside down. A new environment to which you've never become accustomed, but you'll get used to it. You're my daughter. And I want you to have what you deserve, what is rightfully yours.
1: I understand. And I'll try to overcome this feeling.
0: Yeah, that's better. You're a lovely girl, Joan. An intelligent girl. I know I'm going to be very proud of you.
1: Thank you. I think I'll go to bed now.
0: Well, it is rather late. Good night, dear. See you in the morning.
2: Hello?
1: Paul, what are you doing here on the stairs in the dark?
2: I wanted to tell you something.
1: What?
2: You're very, very beautiful. Your eyes, your hair, just like gold. Gold moonbeams. And soft.
1: Paul!
2: And your throat. Your throat is slender. It's soft.
1: Take your hands off my neck. Paul!
2: I don't know many girls. Girls don't like me.
1: Let me by.
2: You don't like me either, do you?
1: Well, I
2: know. I can tell. Elsie didn't like me either. She was afraid of me.
1: Who's Elsie?
2: She was a girl in the village. She worked here in the summertime. No one knows what became of her.
1: What?
2: I don't remember what happened to her. But her throat was slender and white, like yours.
1: Let me by!
2: But

0: Jonah. Oh, Jonah.
1: What? Who's here? Who's in this room?
0: Don't turn on the light.
1: Helga, what do you want?
0: I must talk to you.
1: What about?
0: You're not safe here. No one is safe in this house. You must leave at once.
1: What do you mean? What's wrong?
0: The house is wrong. It's filled with evil and hate. I know.
1: Why do you stay?
0: I can't leave. It's too late. But you must go at once.
1: Do you mean that Paul...
0: That's part of it.
1: And what else?
0: John.
1: John? What about him?
0: I can't tell you. But you must believe me.
1: What about my father?
0: He doesn't believe he is your father. And he's planning to get revenge on your mother through you.
1: I don't believe you. I won't.
0: Get away while you have a chance.
1: No. I won't run from it. I'll face it, whatever it is.
0: Very well. Good night, Joe.

0: It is nearly midnight. John still works at his desk in the library. But outside, a man steps softly through the trees up on the terrace, quietly opens the library doors, and steps in.
1: Hello, John.
2: Frank. Good Lord.
1: Yes, Brother Frank. Well, why don't you say something? Come in, get out, or something.
2: Why, come in, Frank. You fairly knocked me off my feet. I didn't know whether you were alive or dead.
1: It's been a long time, John.
2: Why haven't you written me?
1: Well, I was hoping I could make a go of that ranch and pay you back, but I guess I was just born unlucky.
2: Oh.
1: They had a revolution and cleaned Senor Gonzalez out and me with him.
2: That's too bad, Frank.
1: But you're still the same steady, reliable John. Yes, sir, I've tried my darndest to be like you, but, well, it just isn't in me. I don't have what it takes. The last 2 years, I've had a pretty tough time. I caught some sort of a malarial fever down there, and it's impossible to get rid of it. It's recurring.
2: You certainly don't look well. You've aged quite a bit. You better have Dr. Richards look you over tomorrow.
1: Huh. She's still kicking around? I thought he'd be gone long ago. How's your new marriage turned out?
2: Oh, very well. Very well indeed.
1: Good. Ever hear from Mary?
2: Yes. She came to see me. I knew she would eventually. She was broke and quite ill. She'd had a tough time of it.
1: And you helped her out. You would. You couldn't turn anyone down.
2: Well, she was mainly interested in my helping the girl. She had her in a school in Vermont.
1: And so now you're taking care of both of them.
2: What else could I do?
1: Good old Jack.
2: I sent for the girl and brought her down here. She's a lovely child. Sweet as can be.
1: And you'll give her everything her heart desires, I suppose. And then you'll have another problem on your hands with Joan. A girl 17 either wants to get married or go to college.
2: Oh? Well, I've decided that.
1: Really?
2: I'd like to send her to Wellesley.
1: Good. Isn't every man who can have...
2: Just a minute, Frank. I'll be right back. Well, what are you doing out here in the hall this time of night, Paul?
3: Oh, well, Mother sent me down to see why you hadn't come up to your room.
2: Oh. Well, tell her I'll be up in a few minutes.
3: Yes, I'll tell her.
2: My stepson, Paul. His mother thought I was staying up unusually late.
1: Oh, well, I'll run along. Good heavens, it's after 12. Now, when's the last train back to the city?
2: 12 o'clock. You've missed it.
1: Well, when's the next one?
2: 5 a.m.
1: Oh. Well, I suppose I'll have to wait for that. Can you put me up?
2: Yes, of course, Frank.
1: Oh, thanks.
2: Well, wait a moment, Frank. I probably won't be up when you leave, so I'll give you this now.
1: Oh, now, John, I didn't come here for that. Well, that is not exactly...
2: No, you never have. Here you are, Frank. 1,000. And see Doc Richards first thing in the morning. And drop in at the office and let me know what he says.
1: Thanks, John. I'm sorry that I have to take this. I only wish that...
2: Oh, forget it. We're not kids any longer. You're too old to learn new tricks now. Run along to bed, Frank. I'll see you tomorrow. Take the guest room at the head of the stairs.
1: Good night, John. See you in town at noon.
2: Night, Frank.

0: strikes three as two figures slip down the darkened hall and quietly enter John's bedroom. Then a few minutes later, the same two figures make their way in the moonlight through the trees to the back of the estate, carrying a long, gruesome bundle wrapped in a sheet. Now it is three nights later, and Joan, Helga, and Paul are in the library as Joan paces back and forth anxiously.
1: But where could Father have gone? He didn't say a word about going out of town.
2: Well, maybe he doesn't want to come back.
1: Why not?
2: I don't know. Maybe he doesn't like it here.
3: You should have listened to me.
1: But you didn't say anything about... Well, you just mentioned me.
3: Could it be a mistake? I just had a weird feeling of impending disaster.
1: Something is wrong, I know.
3: If I didn't belong here, if I could leave, I'd not stay another moment. Who knows what will happen next?
2: I know.
1: What do you know?
2: I know what'll happen next.
3: They always happen in twos.
2: Many people have come here, stayed a while, and then suddenly disappeared.
1: What time is it?
3: 11:30.
1: There's a train at 12. I'm leaving here. Hello? Yes, this is Joan Talbot. What? Good heavens, who? Where? Yes, I understand. Yes, I'll be here. Yes.
3: Who was it?
1: I don't know. I've never heard anything like it.
3: What do you mean?
1: There's a man and he...
2: What man?
1: He said he had a message for us. And he'll be here at 12 o'clock and... to wait for him in the library.
3: The police?
1: I don't know. He said he'll come to the garden windows. To the library window.
3: Who could it be?
1: I don't know. But we'll wait. I'm going to see this through.

0: Here he comes. Through the garden.
1: Who is it, Mother?
0: I don't know.
1: The lights. Why did you turn out the lights?
0: I turned them out so we could see outside. Who is he?
1: I don't know. He's up on the terrace.
0: Who are you? What do you want?
2: I came to talk to you.
0: What about?
2: About what happened here at 3 o'clock in the morning several days ago.
0: Nothing happened. Nothing.
2: But something did happen.
0: Turn on the lights.
2: No, don't turn them on. You couldn't see me if you turned on the lights.
0: Oh, good Lord. Was it you who phoned me?
2: I spoke to you, but I didn't phone you.
1: Mother.
0: What happened in this house at 3 o'clock several days ago?
2: A man was murdered.
0: What?
1: Paul. Turn on the lights. Turn on the lights!
2: Joan Talbot, open the top drawer of that desk. Now take out the paper. It says, on the night of August 5th, we, the undersigned, murdered John Talbot in his bedroom and buried his body on the estate.
0: We didn't.
1: It's John.
2: Sign it. Sign the paper and I'll go.
0: Sign it, Paul. Sign it. You did it. You killed him. Sign it.
1: You help me. You sign it.
0: I can't.
2: Turn on the lights, Joan.
0: John.
1: It's him. He isn't dead.
2: No, Paul.
0: We didn't. Paul, what happened?
2: I'll tell you. You killed my brother Frank instead. Come on in, Sergeant. You heard it all.
3: Yes, we heard it all.
0: Father, what on earth happened? When you phoned a while ago, I almost fainted. I was sure you were dead.
2: I knew from the moment you told me you were frightened in this house that something was wrong. I put two and two together and realized what it was. They didn't want you to share in the estate. I knew they were planning something on that night. And then my brother came. He accidentally got into my room by mistake, and they killed him instead of me. I saw them carrying his body through the trees. So I disappeared for a few days and evolved this plan. You've nothing to worry about any longer, John. Nothing.
4: No. Nothing to worry about. But the truth would certainly amaze you. All that had been said about Paul and John was true. John was planning revenge, but not through Joan. That night your brother Frank came back. You discovered something, John. What was it Frank said?
5: And then you'll have another problem on your hands with Joan. A girl 17 either wants to get married or go to college.
4: It was then, John, that you knew the truth. The only way that Frank could have possibly known that the girl's name was Joan and that she was 17 was to have been with Mary. So John knew then that it was Frank who ran away with Mary and deserted her when Joan was 4 years old. And then John, knowing that Helga and Paul planned to kill him, deliberately let Frank occupy his room on that fateful night. John's revenge was satisfied, and he didn't have to turn a hand. That's all.

CBS has presented The Whistler. And now an important announcement regarding a change of time. 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The Whistler is written and directed by J. Donald Wilson and originates from Columbia Square in Hollywood. 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
13: Jell-O tapioca puddings. Yes, sirree.
11: And now Lucille Ball with Richard Denning as Liz and George Cooper. Two people who live together and like it. As we look in on the Coopers this morning, they're at breakfast. And from the way Liz is looking at George, she is either madly in love or has some ulterior motive in mind.
15: George.
16: Hmm?
15: You look so pretty in that blue shirt.
16: Now stop the flattery, because you're not getting that new dress that's advertised in the paper.
15: Oh, did you see the ad?
16: Yes. Someone had cleverly pasted it on the bathroom mirror.
15: Oh, those stores will do anything to sell merchandise.
16: They're shameless.
15: Yeah, well, George, now that fate has stepped in and brought the dress to your attention, may I buy it to wear to the club dance Saturday? It's only $89.50.
16: Please, Liz, not while I'm drinking coffee. $89.50 for one dress?
15: Well, maybe I could do without the stole. Then it would only be $69.50.
16: $20 for that roller towel with fringe?
15: It happens to be crocheted with gold tassels on it. It's a steal.
16: I thought it was a stole.
15: Oh, never mind. Do I get it? I'll give you three to answer yes. One, two, three. 4, 5, 6. 7, 8.
16: Save your breath, Liz.
15: Oh, I'm going to get that dress, George Cooper, by hook or crook.
16: Well, it'll have to be by crook. You're not going to hook me for it.
15: Okay, you're forcing me into a life of crime. I'm going upstairs and get my burglar's mask and a bobby.
16: Jimmy.
15: You burgle your way and I'll burgle mine. Goodbye.
16: See you in jail.

0: I'll get it, Katie.
1: Liz girl, hello.
0: Oh, hi, Iris. Come on in. Sit down.
1: Well, apparently I've stumbled into the nest of the bluebird of happiness. What's eating you?
0: Oh, George won't let me have the new dress for the dance Saturday. I'll have to go in my old green dress. I've worn that 3 times.
1: 5, but who counts?
0: Go on, make jokes.
1: Look, you come along with me, Liz, and you'll forget all about your troubles.
0: Where are you going?
1: To a radio broadcast. Everybody wins with Happy Hal Brubaker.
0: Oh, that sounds ginger peachy.
1: Come on. Maybe you'll win enough money to buy a new dress.
0: Well,
1: who knows? Maybe you'll even be chosen queen for the morning.
0: Queen for the morning?
1: Uh-huh. It's only a local show. They can't afford to make you queen for the whole day.
2: Oh. Quiet, everybody. We're going on the air.
1: Yes, it was exciting, Liz.
0: No, I don't know what I'm doing here.
2: Once again, it's time for Everybody Wins. And here's your MC, Happy Hal Brubaker.
3: Hello, hello, hello, hello, hello, hello! Welcome to Everybody Wins. We're going to have a lot of fun and give away some wonderful prizes. In fact, we have twice as many prizes as usual today, because on last week's Everybody Wins, nobody won.
0: Why don't they call it Everybody Loses?
3: Why don't you keep your big mouth shut? Here's a word from our sponsor. Grandma Grimes dares them all. Yes, Grandma Grimes, our sponsor, dares you to make this experiment. Take a mouthful of Grandma Grimes cold cream. And now close your mouth and exhale it slowly through your nose. And now try the same test with your own brand of cold cream. If you notice a difference, write and tell us, as we've never found anyone who can do this test. And now for the goody part of our show. Our first contestant today is going to be the redhead in the audience with the reddest hair. And here's our winner in the first row.
0: Me?
3: To you.
0: Oh, but maybe someone has redder hair than mine.
3: Oh, come now.
4: Are you kidding, sister?
0: What do you mean?
4: At home, I'm a redhead. Next to you, I'm a brunette. You must give a hen a rinse, a hen a rinse.
0: Now, just a minute.
3: Hey, come on up here, madam. You have a chance to win $500.
0: I don't care. No one can talk to me like $500?
3: Yeah, that's right. Come right up here on the stage.
0: Oh.
3: Now, if you can answer a question correctly, you win. What's your name?
0: Mrs. George Cooper.
3: That's right, and you win
0: $500! I do? Iris, I can get that dress now.
3: You bet you can, and here's your money.
0: Oh, thank you.
3: But there's one little catch to it.
0: What's that?
3: In order to keep this check for $500, you have to cash it.
0: Oh, that's all right.
3: In the next 25 minutes.
0: Oh.
3: You have to be back here with the money before the program is over.
0: Come on, Iris, let's go to the bank and get...
3: One more thing.
0: What is it? You're wasting my time.
3: You have to cash the check without telling anyone. It's a stunt for Everybody Wins.
0: Oh, you can trust me.
3: I'm sure I can. But we hired someone to go along with you, and it would be a shame to cheat him out of a job.
0: Oh.
3: Here he is. Now, if you start to say the wrong thing, he'll say... Yes, he will. All right, Mrs. Cooper, you'd better get going. Now, you have 23 minutes to get the $500.
0: Well, there's no hurry, Mr. Brubaker. I haven't really been fair with you. I should have told you. My husband is a banker, and I can go right down to the bank and cash this check.
3: Mrs. Cooper, I haven't been very fair either. This program went on the air at 3 o'clock, and that's when the banks close.
0: Ah! Well, don't just sit there, Iris. Start running. We have to get to the bank before they leave.
1: do I.
0: Oh, good. There's a guard inside the door. See?
1: I've never seen that one before.
0: No. Open the door, please.
1: He's shaking his head and pointing to the clock.
0: I know what time it is. Open the door. Open this door.
1: But listen, he's trying to say something.
5: You have to send a status for on the Downs and Bramble set of orders.
0: What? What did he say?
1: Either I'm not a good lip reader or he's using some pretty strong language.
0: Oh, I see George in there. You, George! George! We've got to get in! We've got to check!
1: Oh, I forgot about our watchdog. Oh, George sees you. Here he comes.
6: Hey, what's going on here? Liz, Iris.
0: George, dear, would you cash a check for me?
6: Well, if I have it on me, how much do you want? Five, ten?
0: $500.
6: Well, I don't know if... $500?
0: Yes, and hurry, please.
6: $500? Oh, now, where would you get... Liz, you weren't serious about that burglary business this morning. This isn't forged, is it?
0: Look, George, I have to get back in 25 minutes. Oh, sorry.
6: What's this?
0: Oh, George, meet Mr. This is my husband, George.
6: How do you do?
7: What's the trouble, George boy? Well, Liz, Lotus Bud.
1: Oh, Rudolph, thank goodness you're here. Would you please cash this check for Liz?
7: Why, I'd be glad to.
1: Oh, Rudolph, you're a lamb. You're just a lamb.
7: You bring it in as soon as the bank opens in the morning.
1: Ah, you old goat.
7: Old?
0: This is terribly important.
7: And why, pray?
0: Well, you see, Iris and I went down to the... Oh, I'm sorry.
6: What's this all about, Liz?
0: If I can just cash this check in the next... Oh, I'm sorry.
1: Oh, Liz, we've spent 10 minutes already.
0: Mr. Atterbury, cash this check for me, please.
7: Sorry, Liz.
1: Give me one good reason why.
7: I'll tell you exactly why I can't cash this check. You see? Oh, I'm sorry. What do you mean?
8: I got carried away.
7: There is a state law that banks close at 3 o'clock. Even if I wanted to cash the check, I couldn't.
0: Iris, look. Right over there on that table. Money. Stacks and stacks of beautiful green money.
1: I see it.
0: I'm going to take one of those $500 bills.
6: Oh, no, you're not.
0: Oh, yes, I am. All right, everybody. This is a stick-up. Raise your hands and line up against the wall.
7: Liz.
0: I'll shoot the first one that tries to stop me.
7: Liz.
0: Put your hands up.
7: All right. Now may I finish?
0: Yes.
7: You haven't got a gun.
0: Oh, I thought it was too easy.
1: We're wasting time, Liz.
0: How much time have we got left?
1: 12 minutes. Come on, there's plenty of places to cash checks besides banks.
0: Okay, let's go. Thanks a lot, you big misers.

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1: J-E-L-L-O.
0: And now back to Lucille Ball in My Favorite Husband. As we look in on the Coopers again, Liz and Iris have just left the bank to try to find another place to cash the $500 check from Everybody Wins, which Liz can keep if she can cash it in the next 15 minutes. George and Mr. Atterbury prepare to return to their work.
2: George, boy, have the other employees gone home?
3: Yes.
2: Good. We can turn on the radio. I wouldn't want anyone to know we go over the books with Arthur Godfrey.
4: Thank you, Mrs. Malone, for being such a good sport and jumping off the high ladder with an umbrella. You missed the mattress, so you don't get a prize. Well, thanks anyway, and we hope that little old leg of yours mends soon.
2: Oh, gad, boy, that's that awful Happy Hal Brubaker.
4: Well, folks, we still haven't heard from Mrs. George Cooper.
3: Mrs. George Cooper?
4: I guess she's having more trouble than she thought with that check for $500, which she can keep if she cashes it.
5: Oh, gad!
6: That's why Liz couldn't tell us what it was.
5: You numbskull! Why didn't you cash it for her?
6: Why didn't I? Well, why didn't you, you big fat dope?
5: What?
6: Sir?
2: That's better.
5: Fill your pockets with money, boy. We've got to find those girls.
7: Where'll we go, Iris? Where'll we go?
8: There, right down the street. See that sign?
7: Where?
8: Do you need money?
7: Oh, yes. That's the first time I ever saw in neon.
8: Let's go in. I'll borrow $500 and cash your check for you.
7: Okay.
9: Ah, good afternoon. Do you need money?
8: Yes. I'd like to borrow $500, please.
9: Of course. Just put your signature here.
8: Oh, there.
9: Fine. And now we count out 1, 2, 3, 4, 5 $100 bills.
8: Is that all?
9: That's all.
7: My goodness. I certainly was mistaken about places like this.
9: Of course you were. Now I deduct the interest and the carrying charges, and here's your money. $14.32.
7: What?
9: And you pay us back at the rate of $50 a week for 36 weeks.
8: $14?
7: She has to give me $500.
9: Oh, why didn't you say so? If you want $500, you have to borrow $13,000.
7: Skip it. We don't need money that bad. Come on, Iris.
8: Well, how much time do we have left?
7: 6 minutes.
8: We're dead.
7: No, we have one more chance. Old Mr. Trimble at the grocery. He'll cash it for me if he's got it.
8: Good. Look out.
7: What?
8: Step back in the doorway, Liz.
7: Well, what's the matter?
8: Look, running down the street. George and Rudolph.
7: Oh, that's all we need. If they find us, they'll make us tell them where we got the check, and that'll kill the rest of our time.
8: Quick, into the taxi at the curb.
7: Okay.
10: Liz!
7: Trimble's grocery store driver.
8: As fast as you can go.
7: Mr. Trimble, you've got to help me.
10: Mrs. Cooper and Mrs. Atterbury. Oh, how nice to see you.

0: Hi, hi. Mr. Trimble, will you cash a check for me?
1: Why, sure. Oh, say, Mrs. Cooper, I'm glad you dropped in.
0: Thank you.
1: You know that eggplant I sold you last week?
0: Yes.
1: How did that cook up?
0: Oh, fine. Now, here's the check.
1: You know, I was worried about that. When you left the store, I said to Martha, and that's my wife, Martha.
0: Yes, I know.
1: Martha, I said, I shouldn't have sold Mrs. Cooper that eggplant. It was a mite mushy.
0: Yeah, well, it was fine. Look, I want you to cash a check for me, and I'm in a terrible hurry.
1: Oh, well, why didn't you say so? If you're in a hurry, you shouldn't stand there jawing.
2: I think his head's a mite mushy.
0: Never mind. Here's the check, Mr. Trimble. Do you think you can cash it?
1: Let me see. Oh, sure, I can handle this.
0: Oh, good.
1: We done a big business today.
0: That's wonderful.
1: Mm-hmm. Well, let's get in the cash drawer here. That's to tell me when anyone's in the cash drawer. Now, let me see here. Mm-hmm. 10, 20, 30, and 50. That's one. 150.
0: Two.
1: 250.
0: Three.
1: Please, I'll get all mixed up. Let's see now. 150.
0: Oh.
1: 250. 350. 450. 475. Ah, yes, sir. Here she is. $5.
0: $5? Mr. Trimble, look at that check again.
1: Hmm? Oh, my mistake. $50.
2: No, look again, Pop.
1: $500? Oh, dear. Oh, let me sit down.
0: Oh, well, thanks anyway, Mr. Trimble. Iris, I guess we may as well give up and go back to the station.
3: Well, we lost them, Mr. Atterbury. They got into that cab, all right.
4: Oh, those idiots.
3: Oh, what'll we do now?
4: What time is it?
3: 27 minutes past three.
4: We still have 3 minutes. Let's go down to the radio station and see if they're there.
5: Pumpkin pie eating contest is Mrs. Frühhauser, who ate 16 pies. Your prize, Mrs. Frühhauser, is a deluxe dinner. All you can eat at the fanciest restaurant in town, and you can use it any time before tomorrow morning. Oh, ladies and gentlemen, here comes Mrs. Cooper. Let's see if she cashed that check and gets to keep the $500. How about a hand for her? Well, Mrs. Cooper, how'd you make out?
0: I didn't. I still have the check.
5: Oh, that's a shame. Well, you have 2 whole minutes left.
0: Whoopee.
5: Now, don't give up. Maybe someone in our studio audience will cash it for you.
0: Oh, sure. Well, everybody who has $500 in his pocket, please stand up. That's what I thought.
5: You still have 1.5 minutes. Can't you think of something to do?
0: I certainly can. Here's what I'm going to do.
6: Please don't tear up the check.
0: Why not? I might as well have the satisfaction. There. I will now throw $500 worth of confetti into the orchestra. Here you are, boys. Spend it wisely.
5: 1 minute to go.
0: To go where?
7: Liz! Liz! Liz! Oh, there you are. Thank goodness. We're in time. We've got the money here. $500.
6: Oh, no!
7: Well, where's the check?
6: Check?
7: Yes. Where is it?
6: There, sprinkled among the band members.
7: You tore up the check?
6: I didn't think I could cash it anywhere.
5: 45 seconds to go.
6: Oh.
7: Don't stand there sniveling. Pick up the pieces. We'll glue it back together.
5: 40 seconds.
7: Iris, George, let's get busy. Into the band. Come on, band. Get it.
5: You're 30 seconds.
7: Give them to me and I'll fit them together.
6: Here.
5: You're 25 seconds.
7: Well, here's one corner. 500, no sense. Al Baker.
4: The brew is missing. We have it all but one piece, part of the signature.
6: Oh, look around, everybody.
4: And in 10 seconds.
6: I'm looking.
8: Don't
4: lie. In 9 seconds. 8 seconds. 7 seconds.
8: Down on your knees, everyone.
4: 6 seconds. 5 seconds. 3, 2, 1.
6: Hey, found it.
4: Oh, I'm so sorry.
6: Oh, no.
3: Oh, almost, Liz, almost.
6: I was going to buy my new dress with the money.
4: Yeah, Mrs. Cooper, now that it's over, old Meanie Brubaker has something to ask you.
6: What?
4: Why didn't you ask the man who went along with you if he could cash the check?
6: What do you mean?
4: He had $500 with him all the time with instructions to cash the check if you asked him.
6: Why, you dirty...
3: Oh, that's the dirtiest trick I ever heard of.
4: Oh, I'm a meanie. I'm sorry I don't have anything for you.
3: Well, I have something for you. Take this.
4: No!
6: George, that was worth $500.
3: It was worth $589.50.
6: You mean I...
3: Yes, go ahead and buy yourself that new dress.
6: Oh, George, you're my very favorite husband.

0: Yes, Lucille, what's the score tonight?
1: Tonight, Robert, I'm going literary. I am a famous and cultured lady novelist, and you are interviewing me on the socio-political implications of my latest manuscript. A little implication music, Wilbur.
0: How do you do?
2: Hello there.
0: I'm looking for the famous novelist Elizabeth Doppelfinger Hoffenschmeiss.
2: Elizabeth Doppelfinger Hoffenschmeiss?
0: Yes.
2: Speaking.
0: You?
2: Yes, I am she.
0: Well, I want to talk to you about your new novel.
2: Oh, yes. And what was the name of that?
0: Well, as near as I can pronounce it, it's Gravesnik Plods Trudnikrol.
2: That's right.
0: Oh, well, how did you arrive at that title?
2: Well, are we alone?
0: Yes.
2: I got my fingers one key too far over on the typewriter.
0: No.
2: Yes. It was supposed to be Jell-O Wins Again.
0: Well, tell me, how do you get the ideas for your novels?
2: Well, it isn't easy. I think of a good picture for the book cover. And then I write a story around it.
0: Oh?
2: Yes. For instance, if you would like me to extemporize...
0: Please do.
2: Oh, thank you. Well, now, take you. Ooh, that's a good idea. Come here.
0: Now, just a minute.
2: Strictly business, huh? Well, what would you like to see more than anything else on a book cover?
0: A bowl of Jell-O.
2: You would?
0: Yes, Jell-O with its six delicious flavors. Strawberry, raspberry, cherry, orange, lemon, and lime.
2: Yes.
0: Jell-O that makes you think of the real ripe fruit itself.
2: You don't have a feel for the romantic novel. Kiss me. Now, what would you like to see?
0: Jell-O, because the flavor is locked in and can't get out with your first delectable spoonful. Jell-O with the big red letters on the box.
2: Oh, he's a stubborn one, isn't he? Kiss me again.
0: Now, look, you can kiss me from now until doomsday and you won't be able to change my mind.
2: Who cares? Think of the fun I'll have trying.

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4: 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The Oka puddings. Yes, sirree.
0: Bob Lamont speaking.

0: last trip, did you discover what the Earth people eat? 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Boil them for 20 of their minutes. 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They are clearly the most primitive people.
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3: Frontier Town, the saga of the Roaring West. Frontier Town. El Paso, Cheyenne, Calgary, Tombstone. Frontier Town. Here is the adventurous story of the early West, the tamed and the untamed, from the Pecos to Powder River, Dodge City to Poker Flat. These are the towns they fought to live in and lived to fight for, teeming crucibles of pioneer freedom. Frontier!

0: Howdy there. I'm Chad Remington, frontier lawyer, with my home and headquarters in the cow town known as Dos Rios. Now, believe me, I'm not complaining when I say this, but I don't want any of you to get the idea that being a lawyer on the frontier is just a business for a student of Blackstone, because it isn't. The frontier is raw and rough, hard and boisterous, and that all adds up to the fact that even a lawyer out in the wide open spaces gets more than his share of trouble. Of course, a man who keeps his eyes open, as well as his fists ready for action, often manages to pour oil on the troubled waters. And it's about this oil that I'm interested right now. You see, just a short while ago, there was a great deal of oil poured down in the Indian Territory. And it all started one afternoon when an oil promoter known as K.C. Kansas City Lenard and his half-breed Indian companion Tulare succeeded in closeting themselves with the chief of a small, peaceful tribe of Indians, Chief Blue Fox of the Cold Springs tribe. A bottle of mezcal was handy on the table in the stuffy little office.
1: Now, all you gotta do, Chief, is make a mark on this piece of paper.
2: Huh? Chief, no savvy, Mr. Lenard.
1: Well, give him another drink and explain it to him in Indian lingo, then, Tulare.
2: Luke maho nona, beso tekuna.
3: Tamish labatusa.
1: What'd he say?
2: He say, what paper mean to his people?
1: Pour him another drink.
2: Hey, no, mezcal.
3: Huh?
1: All right, Tulare. Now, tell Blue Fox that this paper just gives me the exclusive rights to drill for oil on his reservation, and that it isn't going to interfere with his people at all.
2: No, nasa. Lusamana, Lenard.
3: No, bewa.
2: Chief say he signed.
1: Nah, you're talking. Hey, Chief. Make your mark right here.
3: Me sona, Meshka.
2: Him sign paper. Now him want more...
4: Kimono, Mishima.
2: Oh, chief, daughter, just come back from Indian school.
4: Have you been giving my father mezcal to drink?
1: Why, we were just talking over a little business deal in
4: And what was that paper you were so quick to hide?
1: Just a little business agreement me and the chief made.
4: I wish to see that paper.
1: Oh, yeah? Well, that happens to be a confidential business document. Just a little agreement giving me the right to drill on the Cold Springs Reservation for oil.
4: Oh. When a man finds it necessary to ply another with liquor in order to enter into a contract, his motive certainly will take looking into. Manamatona. Very well. But this is certainly not the last you two are going to hear about this.
0: Wasn't the last Mr. K.C. Lenard heard about his little transaction, because Chief Blue Fox's daughter, Matome, spent little time in getting a pony and riding from the reservation to my office in Dos Rios. Cherokee O'Bannon, the reform medicine man who now owns the Dos Rios livery stable, was with me at the time, and we both listened to Matome's report with frank interest but sinking feelings.
4: You mean there is nothing you can do legally to set aside this document?
5: Don't look at me, miss. You talk to the counselor here.
0: Matome, unless we could definitely prove that the agreement was signed under duress, I'm afraid there is nothing we can do.
4: But they gave my father mezcal to drink. Did not know what he was doing.
5: Mezcal? I'm afraid any court that would hold that a man whose stomach is strong enough to swallow mezcal has got a head hard enough to know what he's doing. Frightful stuff. Worse than water.
0: Matome, even though I doubt we can have the contract voided, I don't want you to feel that I'm not going to turn heaven and earth to help you. And if we can't take care of Mr. K.C. Lenard legally, maybe we can invent a few laws of our own. Your people have been defrauded too much by the whites already.
4: If all white men were like you, Mr. Remington, my people would have nothing to fear.
5: Because Chad Remington's like he is, the only person who has something to fear out of this is that oil promoter, K.C. Lenard.
0: Well, we're not going to get any place sitting around here spreading flattery. So what do you say we get our horses and ride back to Cold Springs? The town of Cold Springs itself sits on the edge of the Cold Springs Reservation, high up on the Rim Rock. It's not much of a town, to be sure, but big enough to be a hotbed of trouble. On arriving there, we found that Lenard had rented a shack to use as his office, and I decided to walk over and see him. Because you never know if you're trying to trap a cougar or a skunk until you get close enough to see the stripes. I left Cherokee to watch the horses while I started down the dusty street on foot.
5: I certainly wish Chad had found a better place to tie off these horses than the hitch rack in front of the local tavern. Not only is my thirst getting stronger, but temptation grows by the minute. Wonder if I couldn't watch the horses over the batwing doors if I found a good place at the bar inside. Wouldn't take me very long, and perhaps it'd be better if I'd find someone to watch the horses for me. Here comes a fellow now. Pardon me, sir. May I have a word with you?
6: Were you calling me, mister?
5: No, I didn't call you mister. I called you sir. But I would like... Billy Blue Blazes, if it isn't Wildcat Maxon.
6: Cherokee. Suffering Joe Cherokee. When did they let you out of jail?
5: It'll be impossible for me to answer that question, Wildcat, until I know which jail you have reference to. Yes, indeed. Yes, indeed.
6: Well, are you still peddling that rattlesnake oil?
5: My boy, you see before you a reformed man. I now own a livery stable and act as a bodyguard to a prominent lawyer. Tell me, what brings you down to a saddle stop like Cold Springs? Last time I heard of you, you were up in the Panhandle someplace near Amarillo.
6: Well, Cherokee, you're apt to find Wildcat Maxon any place where there's oil. And a man with a paying job for a driller to get it.
5: You mean you're down here to drill oil, Wildcat?
6: Just arrived an hour ago. I'm going to work for a real Wildcatter. Promoter by the name of K.C. Lennard.
5: Lennard? Well. It's a small world after all. Tell me something. Do you know this Lennard? Do you know anything about him?
6: Do I? I could start right now telling you about KC and the tricks he's pulled, and I wouldn't get through till tomorrow morning.
5: Boy, don't start the story yet. When Chad Remington gets back from Lennard's office, I want you to tell everything that you know.
6: Well, I don't know, Cherokee. I just put my bedroll up at the hotel, and I should be getting down there myself to report for work.
5: Of course, I don't want to impose upon your time. But suppose we commemorate this reunion by repledging our ancient friendship with a bottle of something satisfying at the bar inside.
6: Well, now, I really shouldn't, but... but since this is a special occasion, Cherokee, and you're doing the inviting, just make mine bourbon with water on the side.
0: While Cherokee and Wildcat Maxon were picking up the threads and the whiskey glasses, my walk down the street brought me to the door of the little shack Lennard had rented. I tried the door, but it was locked, so there was nothing for me to do except knock.
2: Yes? You want something?
0: Yes, I'd like to see Mr. Lennard.
2: Boss, he busy. You come back later.
0: Well, since I've got no place else to go, do you mind if I come in and sit down and wait for him?
2: You go away. Come back later.
0: You're not very hospitable, are you?
2: Come on, you beat it. No got time.
0: Just a minute. I don't mind leaving, but I have no intention of being shoved out.
2: Me say get out. Now me put you out.
7: You local half-breed.
0: Who do you think you are, anyhow?
2: Me show you fast.
0: Just for that, I am going inside and wait for Lennard.
1: Well, you're in, so speak a little piece and get it over with. What do you want?
0: Well, I take it you're Lennard.
1: You'll be taking a lot more if you don't quit stalling around. What's on your mind?
0: I'd like to see the paper that Chief Blue Fox signed here a few days ago.
1: Yeah? Well, exactly who are you?
0: Well, for the moment, let's just say I'm a friend of the chief's.
1: And for the moment... Let's just say that any paper the chief signed between him and me is confidential.
0: Oh, so? And does that mean your contract won't bear scrutiny?
1: Mister, if you want to leave here under your own power, you better start going now.
0: You may think you're man enough to put me out, but I don't. From what I've heard about you, you're I don't think that you're a man at all. And with apologies to the whole skunk family, I think you're nothing but a tricky little polecat.
6: Boy, a loudmouth maverick, now you are getting out.
0: I didn't like your ugly face when I walked in here, but maybe this beauty treatment will change it. Now, I'm going to finish what I started to say, Lennard. The Indians out here have been taking a pretty raw deal from you and your kind. With the aid of an oily tongue and a few bottles of red eye, you've gotten away with murder. But there's a penalty for that kind of murder, too, Leonard. And if you insist on going through with this drilling deal, you may find that you're the one being drilled. Because I've got my personal drilling equipment right here.
8: We'll return to the second act of Six Gun Lawyer, our exciting frontier town adventure, in just a few moments.

0: And now, Frontier Town.
1: Well, there was no question about it. I'd found out whether our friend K.C. Lenard was a catamount or a skunk. Except that in his case, I suspected the stripe that ran down his back wasn't white, but yellow. After my little double reception in Lenard's office, I went down to see the Indian agent and then paid a call on the federal marshal.
2: Remington, I agree with you from the ground up, but a contract's a contract, and there's nothing we can do to break it. Leastwise, not that I can see.
1: But the fact that his daughter saw them filling up the old chief with mescal, doesn't that alter the facts in your eyes?
2: Sure don't. Blue Fox has been known to store away a good deal of red eye in his time, and it never even affected him. Nope. As a lawyer, I guess you ought to see that despite the fact I think this K.C. Lenard is the lowest form of wildcat promoter, as it stands, my hands are tied.
1: As it stands?
2: Huh? What do you mean by that?
1: I mean if... Well, let's say Lenard didn't pay his bills, and his creditors had attachments issued. You would serve the attachments, wouldn't you, and close up Lenard?
2: Of course I would. What makes you think he isn't going to pay his bills? From the way I hear it, they got real oil out where he's going to drill, and lots of it.
1: Well, to tell the truth, Marshal, I can't answer your question right now. All I wanted to do was first assure myself that you were on my side of the fence.
2: And you get something legal I can use to close up Lenard, Remington, and you can count on me 100%.
1: That's all I wanted to know, Marshal. But I hope to be seeing you again. Seeing you again real soon. I left the marshal's office and walked back to where I had left Cherokee with the horses. The horses were there, but Cherokee was no place in sight. It should have occurred to me that Cherokee would disappear through the nearest doorway, but it didn't. Not until I heard his robust laugh echoing behind me.
3: Doggone it, Cherokee, that's a good one. Say, did I ever tell you what happened to me with that little redhead down in El Paso?
4: Oh, but I'd sure like to. Uh-oh.
1: You're gonna uh-oh all you like, Cherokee, but it's not gonna save you this time. Now go on, get outside.
3: Hey, now, just a minute. Who do you think you are, anyhow, giving cheap orders to a partner of mine? I got a good mind to bash this bottle right over.
4: Wait a minute there, Wildcat. Put that bottle down. This is my bosom companion, the attorney I was telling you about, Tad Remington.
3: Well, howdy, Remington. Well, now that I've lifted the bottle up, there's no sense in wasting it, so here goes, boys.
1: Fine company you keep, Cherokee.
4: Tad, this is one of the oldest friends I've got in the world, Wildcat Maxson. He's an oil driller, and you know what? He's just arrived in Cold Springs to go to work for K.C. Lenard.
1: K.C. Lenard? Well, that's the last straw. Now, come on, you and I are getting out of here. Wait a minute.
4: What's the matter, Counselor?
1: I want the truth now. Just how good a friend are you of Mr. Maxson's here and vice versa?
3: Why, I've known old Bannon for 30 years. Fact is, he used to buy the oil from me that he mixed with alcohol and called his genuine Cherokee Indian rattlesnake oil.
4: Yes, indeed, yes, indeed. Our friendship predates my first encounter with the law.
1: Well, in that case, you are old friends. But there's one thing I want to know, Maxson. What sort of a man are you who would go to work for a jasper like Lenard?
3: Remington, I know Lenard's a no-good snake, but I'm a good oil rig man, and a job's a job. Why?
1: Would you be interested in doing a favor for your old friend Cherokee and also helping...
3: You name it, boy, and I'll do it. Fair enough?
1: That certainly is fair enough. And just for that, I'm going to break a long-standing rule and buy you both a drink. Well, I bought them the drink, all right, but only one. Wildcat Maxim left the bar a few moments later to go down to report to Lenard. And Cherokee and I rode out to see Blue Fox's daughter, Matomi.
5: Yes, of course I understand what you're saying, Mr. Remington. But is such a thing legal?
4: My dear princess, it's so legal that you and Chad and I are untouchable.
5: But what about this Wildcat Maxson? Can't something happen to him?
1: To be perfectly honest, something could happen to Wildcat. But after even my short acquaintance with that gentleman, I doubt if anything will. In fact, about the only person anything's going to happen to is the gentleman with the mescal bottle, K.C. Lenard. And what's going to happen to him is going to start happening mighty soon.
3: Well,
6: Officer Lahr, I never thought this would happen.
7: Something go wrong, boss?
6: I'll say it did. Just got a message from Wildcat Maxon that the hit rocket snapped off the drill stem. This job's starting to cost money.
3: Mackle. What happened now, Wildcat?
8: Well, that bonehead you hired to take care of the donkey engine overloaded the boiler. She let go and blew the pump house to smithereens. It'll be weeks before you can get that repaired.
7: You no can blame me, boss. I just tell you what Wildcat tell me.
6: Now what happened?
7: Wildcat say he lose 6 pieces of pipe down well hole and then lose fishing tool trying to pull it out.
6: The fishing tool gone? Well, if this doesn't ruin us, nothing will. I'm starting to believe this job's jinxed.
4: Well, Princess, cast your lovely brown eyes on that.
5: The Nod seems to have his well down quite deep.
1: It's deep, all right, but good old Casey is in a lot deeper. Well, here comes Wildcat Maxon.
4: Hello there, you old Wildcat, are you?
8: Howdy, friends, and Say, just what does a fella call you? Miss Blue Fox or what?
5: No, Mr. Maxon. In Indian, my name is Matomi, which means the stream which always ripples white. But at college, the girls just shortened Matomi to Matty. So I guess that's my name.
1: Wildcat, what dire disaster has overtaken Mr. Lennard today?
8: Well, after the drill broke, we lost 6 lengths of pipe. And then the boiler blew sky high, and something real good's happened today. The credit manager of the tool company come out to get some money and blamed if Lennard didn't give him a check.
5: I don't see anything to laugh about in that, Mr. Maxon. If Lennard's still able to pay his bills...
8: Did I say he was able to pay his bills? I just said he gave the tool company a check, and that check's going to get him into a... here comes Casey now. Here it comes.
4: Look at that ugly face of his, will you? That man is boiling mad.
6: Well. Now this whole thing is starting to fit together. Now that I see the foray out here, I know just how all these accidents happen.
5: Why, Mr. Lennard, if you think that the four of us have been conspiring against you... That's a gross understatement of the facts.
6: Why, a loudmouth little squaw, I get it.
8: Bingo! Give Mr. Remington a big fat cigar.
1: Listen, Lennard, a lady's a lady no matter what color the pigment is in her skin.
6: Nothing but a bunch of crooks, that's what you are. I'm gonna have the law on you.
1: Well, you won't have to waste much time because here comes the marshal and some of his men now.
9: Hey now, boys, hey now.
10: Lennard, I got an attachment here to close up your place for non-payment of debts. My deputies have got orders to stop the work and see that nothing is tampered with or removed from the place.
4: My. Now, isn't that too bad after all the hard luck you've had?
6: Well, maybe you won the first round, but there's still a lot more coming up.
10: That's what you think, Lennard. But I've also got a warrant that's going to put you in the calaboose for the next 10 years for passing a bad check. So just so you don't miss your first lunch at the jailhouse, come on. We'd better get going.
6: You got a fat chance of taking me down a...
1: You heard the marshal, Lennard. Now get going.
10: Thanks, Remington. I think he's convinced now. And oh, by the way, we've already attached his office and taken charge of his records and papers and stuff.
1: Great, Marshal.
10: When we went through the papers, there was a contract there signed by Chief Blue Fox. I don't know how it happened, but somehow or other, that one little paper got too close to an oil lamp. And you know what happened? Before we could stop it, that contract was burned up.
1: Well, with K.C. Lennard on his way to jail, the drilling stopped and the contract with Blue Fox unfortunately burned up, we stopped long enough to take stock.
5: How soon do you think it will be, Mr. Remington, before my people will be able to complete the well and start getting an income from it?
4: Well, Counselor, why the glum look?
1: Because it just dawned on me that the well is now tied up for the benefit of Lennard's creditors.
5: Yes.
1: And nobody can touch the well until the creditors are paid off.
4: You mean to stand there with your jurisprudence hanging out like a bucolic Blackstone? And admit that your legal trap wasn't airtight?
1: Oh, it was airtight, all right, but not for us. It's airtight for the creditors.
5: But how much money will be required to satisfy the creditors?
1: Well, that's something we've got to find out for the marshal. But I imagine, from what Wildcat said, it's close to 10,000.
4: Then why not pay an... 10,000 simoleons?
1: Yeah, and that's a hatful of money in anybody's bank account.
4: My boy, this is a blow.
1: It certainly is a blow.
4: Being a man of unstable neurotic temperament myself, I'm starting to feel the need of some sort of stimulant. See you later.
1: Just a minute there, Cherokee.
4: Yes, Chad?
1: This is no time to start drowning your sorrows in the cup that runs over. All of us need clear heads on our shoulders.
4: What we need is something to stimulate our imaginations. Well, hello, Wildcat.
3: Well, all our scheming and doing for the last 2 weeks has been wasted.
1: Wasted? What do you mean, wasted?
3: All the little things we did to the well were nothing compared to what happened when the marshal's deputy shut it down. A cable busted. The whole bloomin' drill outfit dropped down to the bottom of the well. It's sealed up now, tighter than a drum.
1: Oh, good grief. Can anything more happen to us?
5: You mean that there's no way of fixing the well?
3: How can you fix it when you can't even get near it? They got 6 deputy marshals guarding the place.
1: Isn't there some way the tools could be gotten out of there?
3: With a charge of explosives, maybe. But with them deputies around, what chance you got?
1: Suppose we could get rid of the deputies for you.
5: But how could you do that?
1: I think the Cherokee, with the help of a few bottles of that stimulant he's so anxious to get at, might entertain the deputies long enough for Wildcat to get by the guards. And by glory, the more I think about it, the more I think that's the only way out. Come on, we've got some riding to do, and I mean right now. We lost no time getting back to the reservation and the oil well, and with the skill of a successful medicine man, and armed with 3 bottles we purchased in town, Cherokee had no trouble distracting the guards. While Maxon slipped in with his charge of explosives, Matome and I stood off in the mesquite watching, hardly able to draw our breaths. Then suddenly we heard the unmistakable sound of a horse racing toward us.
5: Mr. Remington, there's a horse coming.
1: There sure is a horse coming, and a man I'm not looking to see is riding it. The marshal.
5: Look, he spotted us, and he's coming over.
2: Chad. Chad, I've ridden all around Patty's half-acre looking for you. Lenard's busted out of jail, swiped a gun, and swore he's coming out to get you.
1: Thanks, Marshal, but I don't think it's going to do him any good, because first off, he's got to find me.
2: Well, I found you. And just what are you two doing out here at the well after dark?
1: Well, you see, now look, Marshal, let's walk back here a ways, and I'll see if I can't explain it
2: now,
1: to you.
2: Now, just a minute, Remington. If you two are some... Down! Letting out! That must be Lenard!
1: That last shot gave him away. Get back!
5: Mr. Remington, there he goes. He's running toward the well.
1: Don't, Lenard, you fool. Keep away from that well.
11: Get back, Ted.
1: There she blows. Well, when Lenard started digging for oil out here on the reservation, I bet he never realized all he was doing was digging his own.

0: Ted, it beats me how all that machinery and dirt fell on Lennard and he still lived through it.
1: Well, one thing is certain. He won't break out of the federal penitentiary the way he broke out of the Cold Springs jail.
0: I found the whole experience mighty unnerving.
1: So did I.
0: And now that the Indians have got their oil well, I feel the need of steadying my nerves with something potent.
1: Oh, Cherokee, for the sake of your health, you've simply got to reform. Statistics prove that whiskey kills more men than bullets.
0: Of course whiskey kills more men than bullets. Why, even a big bullet doesn't drink over a pint of ear.

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Music written and played by Ivan Dittmars. Be sure to be with us again same time next week for another fine action-adventure story with your favorite young Western star, Reed Hadley. And now this is Bill Forman telling you that Frontier Town comes to you from Hollywood.

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1: Unsolved Mysteries.

Out of deference to persons who may still be living, character names in some of these true unsolved mysteries have been changed. The moving finger writes, and having writ moves on, nor all thy piety nor wit can lure it back to cancel half a line, nor all thy tears wash out a word of it. In all the history of crime and criminals, the truth of that quotation was never better proved than in the amazing case of Bela Kiss, the mystery man of Europe.

0: It is the year 1914. The scene is the office of the chief of police in Budapest. The chief is seated behind his desk, while in the doorway stands a woman. Her face is white. Terror stares from her eyes and her hands tremble as she tears her tiny handkerchief to pieces.
1: But, Chief, you must believe me. Your assistant does not. But I tell you, someone will be killed if you do not listen to what I have to say.
2: Now, sit down, my child. Calm yourself. I am ready to listen to your story.
1: Last night I went to the theater. I sat next to a gentleman. He looked like a gentleman. We spoke about the program, you understand?
2: I understand. And having spoken to him of the program, he suggested you have supper?
1: Yes, he went for a drive in his motor car.
2: And he asked you how you would like to visit his home.
1: Yes, sir, but how...
2: How do I know? It's always the same story. Of how much money did he rob you?
1: Money, sir? I had no money. He did not rob me. He tried to kill me. It was horrible. I nearly died of fright.
2: Now, complete the story.
1: I went to his home. My car slip was. He asked if I would like to have my fortune told. I said yes. He told me to gaze in the crystal globe. But first he gave me some pale yellow wine to drink.
2: Go on.
1: I felt my senses slipping away from me. I was staring hard in the crystal. A shadow, I know not what, made me glance in the mirror. I saw him. He stood behind me, his eyes glaring, green they were, eyes of fire, his face almost black, and in his hand he held a piece of green silk cord. It was looped and had a slip knot. He was going to slip it over my head.
2: Yes, and then?
1: Then I fainted. The next thing I knew, I was lying among the shrubbery in Escada Park.
2: Very well, we will look into the matter.
1: You do not believe me, do you?
2: Oh, I would not say that. No, I...
1: Paris. Someday you will regret. Goodbye.
0: 3 weeks later, a wealthy society woman tells a similar story to the Budapest chief of police. 4 weeks later, another. In each instance, the description given by the women of the castle, of the fiend who drugged them, is the same. The World War breaks out, and the police department is disrupted. But the citizens of Vienna and Budapest are terrified at the alarming number of missing women. On farms, in gardens, behind hedges, in abandoned buildings, bodies in various stages of decomposition are found. And all are bodies of women. The chief is frantic, and with a woman assistant and two detectives scouring the countryside in search of a building that will answer the description of the castle, he meets a government official.
3: Well, chief, what are you doing out here? Seeing the country?
2: Well, what are you doing here?
3: The government has ordered the seizure of all gasoline for the war, you see. I'm detailed to this district. I'm in a few minutes going to that castle upon the hill.
2: The castle? May we go with you?
3: Certainly, it will be a pleasure. Oh, this is Herr Hartmann. Mm-hmm. He is the gentleman who told us there was gasoline stored at the castle. But get into the car. We should be off.
2: Oh, yes, indeed. I am
4: very much
2: stories
4: you hear around here.
5: Yes, it's an unusual country.
4: You know, there is a tragic story behind that castle.
2: Yes?
4: Indeed, yeah. Bela Gis, he owned the castle. It's a very beautiful wife. They were so happy. Everybody in the village was happy in their love. But alas.
5: Yeah, what?
4: She disappeared. Poor Bela Gis was desolate. She had run away with a younger man. It was terrible.
2: Well, what did he look like, this Bela Gis?
4: He was a handsome man, tall, elegant, thin-faced, I would say, and black-haired, high cheekbones.
5: Ah, it's the same man.
2: It's the description given by these different women. All right, you're looking for him.
3: Yeah, we certainly are. But go on. What is the finish to the story?
4: An old woman went to do the cleaning at the castle. Bela Gis told her she must not go into a certain room. Regular Bluebeard story. But the old woman, like all old women, was inquisitive. She looked.
2: And saw what?
4: 5 big vats.
3: We have good reason to believe these vats contain gasoline. Oh, but here we are at the place. We'll soon know for certain.
0: Out of the car pour the officers. The empty castle rings to their footsteps as they make their way to the forbidden room. Strangely enough, the key is in the lock. The door creaks. There are the 5 vats against the wall. A strong odor of alcohol. They move forward and look into the vats. Horror stamps their faces as they see in each vat a naked woman, and around each neck the bluish mark made by the strangler's cord.
2: Name of all the saints, where is the rat? This is ghastly. I come to find gasoline, and I find 5 corpses.
4: 5? Yes, but with all the corpses found throughout the city.
5: The captain, get the men to dig the gas.
3: I shall have it done. On the instant, I shall have it done.
2: Yes, sir, you have, you know of this monster, this Bela Gis. Where is he?
4: He was killed in the war.
0: 26 bodies of women were found buried in Bela Gis's garden. Over 160 pawn tickets relating to the women's wearing apparel and jewelry. Furious that death in the war had cheated in the capture of the monster, the chief returned to Budapest and tried to forget the horror of the 5 vats. The war over, the chief is sitting in his office when through the door bursts the woman who had first warned him of Bela Gis.
1: I have seen him. I've seen him. day, not half hour ago.
2: Why, who? What are you talking about?
1: The man who tried to kill me at the castle. I saw him, I tell you.
2: Oh, impossible. I have checked the war records. He was killed in Serbia in 1916. See, here are the records. I have kept them. Bela Kis died of wounds August 9th, 1916.
1: I do not care. Do you think I could forget him? Never, never, I tell you. He is alive, this fiend.
2: But it's impossible, I tell you. Bela Kis is dead.
0: But soon the chief was to doubt his vehement assertions, for within a month he was to hear another story of a woman almost strangled under identical circumstances, although at a different place from the now empty castle. Besides this, the terror of missing women returned to haunt the citizens, and once again the decomposed bodies of long dead women were found in desolate places. In just a moment you will hear a solution to the strange case of Bela Kis, the mystery man of Europe.

0: Ladies and gentlemen, inasmuch as any solution must of necessity be supposition, liberties of time, place, and character have been taken in the solution for which you have been waiting. The solution of why the murders continued in the same manner as before Bela Kiss's reported death in the war is taken from the statements of the Chief of Police of Budapest, who supplied the information, which, to the best of our belief, has never been published in American newspapers. The scene is the hospital in which Bela Kiss had been reported as having died of wounds. The Chief of Police, remembering how the first woman had warned him of the fiend's activities, determines to carry his investigation further than the official army records reporting death. The Chief questions a nurse.
1: You, of course, know the murders in and around Vienna and Budapest.
2: Yes, naturally. Although, like everyone else on war service, I was too busy to really keep up with the reports.
1: Well, we did not give all our information to the press. We decided that we would have more success by keeping something secret.
2: I can understand that.
1: Now, this man, the fiend is a better name, has probably been responsible for the death of over 300 women. I would like to find out if there are any hospital records other than the official report of Bela Kiss's death.
2: You don't mean that Bela Kiss is the man you suspect?
1: I do. In fact, it isn't suspicion. It is an established fact.
2: But that's impossible. I nursed Bela Kiss till he died. And a young and pious-minded boy of 20 could hardly...
1: 20? Why, Bela Kiss was over 40.
2: Not the Bela Kiss who died here in this hospital. He was a young boy, I tell you, and I know I nursed him till he died.
1: Ah, then I have the solution. How badly wounded was Bela Kiss when he was brought here?
2: There never was any hope that he might recover. Anyone could have seen that he must die.
1: And Bela Kiss, the real Bela Kiss, undoubtedly exchanged his identification disc and papers with the wounded man, knowing full well that the young boy would be buried as Bela Kiss. And he, the monstrous wretch, free to pursue his murderous career unhindered. But I'll get him. I'll get him.
0: Back to Budapest races the chief. For 4 days, he works feverishly, taking no one into his confidence, but ordering his men to stand by. One night, to a house on the outskirts of town, drive two police cars filled with officers. The chief leads the way from the back of the house to one of the upper rooms.
1: Now, listen, you men. Listen, I want absolute silence. I am decided in my own mind that Bela Kiss has tracked the various women he has killed by advertisements in the papers. So I decided to use his methods and inserted this advertisement. I read it. Young woman, widow, with moderate fortune, and with moderately good looks, desires company of men of culture, preferably 40 or over. Must be tall and dark. Object, matrimony.
3: And you expect Bela Kiss to answer that?
1: He has answered it. He'll be here.
4: A taxi at the door. A man is getting out.
1: Ah, geez, Bela Kiss.
4: He looked up. He's getting back into the taxi.
1: Ah, after him, please.
0: Down the stairs rush the police. The taxi, with Bela Kiss standing on the running board, speeds toward the river with the police car in pursuit.
1: He's going to shoot. Get him.
0: Bela Kiss slumps. He's hit, but he hangs on. The taxi reaches the bridge. Another burst of bullets. Several shots take effect, but with one last effort, Bela Kiss throws himself from the taxi, pulls himself over the parapet of the bridge, falls like a plummet, and disappears forever under the foaming waters of the Danube. And so, coincidence, the World War, a search for gasoline, a nurse who remembered a patient, provide the solution for a 15-year-old unsolved mystery. Bela Kiss, the mystery man of Europe.

0: It's for you. It's your dinner. 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Cupboard Love's different. Comes in a packet, not a tin. See this foil pouch? Keeps it moist and squeezy. That's right. It's a new kind of cat food. 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Like it?
1: New Cupboard Love. 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

0: 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Because the crisp vegetables and the one and only tangy sauce in Branston pickle bring out the best in your food.
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3: And White Rain.
2: White Rain, the safer, milder shampoo, because it contains no sulfated detergent. And here he is, the one, the only...
3: Well, here I am again with a chance for each of our couples to win $2,000. And if they're lucky, maybe somebody will leave here tonight with $10,000. They may win it, but they'd be lucky if they leave here with it. Now, if any of our couples say the secret word, the duck will float down here and we'll pay him $100. This is the word right here. Okay, duck, on your way. All right, George, who's first for prom?
2: Well, Groucho, Miss Grace Quinn and Mr. Paul Lindemann are standing by to talk to you. So, folks, would you come in, please, and meet Groucho Marx.
3: Welcome to You Bet Your Life. Say the secret word and you each get an extra $50. It's a common word, something you always have with you. You selected facts about no-no. Paul Lindemann and Grace Quinn, eh?
4: Lindemann.
3: You can come out from behind that ambush now. I don't know who you're hiding from, but you're successful now. Now, Grace, did you come to the show tonight with a boyfriend?
5: No.
3: You didn't, eh? You mean you're here all alone?
5: My mother's with me.
3: This is your mother? Where are you from, Grace?
5: Brooklyn, New York.
3: Brooklyn, eh?
5: I lived in Miami for a while. We moved down there when I was about 6, and I lived in Havana, Cuba. And I went back to New York. I lived in Chicago. I stayed there for a while, in San Francisco and Las Vegas, and now I'm in Los Angeles.
3: Well,
5: I get around.
3: Are you on the lam? You sure do get around. I'll get around to you in a minute. Mother or no mother. Where's your mother?
5: She's out in the audience.